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2: Will LeBron, AD, Steph, and Draymond all team up together in Golden State? 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Jonathan Zaslow is here tonight. 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Let's stick with the NBA conversation because there's a lot to unpack during a very spicy NBA offseason. Justin Termini, you can listen to him on Sirius XM NBA Radio. And Justin, thanks for hopping on with us. Let's start with the LeBron of it all. Obviously, today with Draymond opting out, everybody's freaking out that LeBron is now headed to Golden State. Do you think that would be a good move for LeBron's legacy?
3: I don't know if it'd necessarily be a good move for his legacy, jumping on board with the guy that's been the biggest rivalry his entire career, and that he's in Cleveland. You're going back and forth between Golden State and the Cavs. I mean, it's not like Magic and Bird at the tail end of their career were teaming up with each other and going to the huge rival. So I can't imagine a Cleveland Cavalier fan be happy about that, especially after after they were linked to having LeBron back there as well, potentially this offseason. And I'm not sure that it's something that would work out well on the floor either when you think about LeBron being into his 40s, Steph being into his late 30s, Draymond's 36, Kristaps Porzingis they just brought back today never plays, Al Horford is 40. So I don't know if it's good for his legacy, and I also don't know if it's something that's good for his actual success on the floor and maybe his final season.
4: Termini, I'm taking a little bit more of a cynical approach to it. I think this is Rich Paul just driving up the price for his clients, Anthony Davis and LeBron James.
3: That's certainly something we mentioned on the show as well, where all of a sudden the Lakers say, all right, well, maybe we need to, you know, think about how much money we're giving them. Washington, all right, maybe we weren't going to give the full max extension to Anthony Davis because there's no other teams that want him out there. So we can turn Draymond Green doing this into this storyline, into getting LeBron paid, into getting Anthony Davis paid. So that's not something that that would shock me either. But don't you see why LeBron and Davis would want to be out there? Like, it's feasible that those guys would want to be out there, especially Anthony Davis, who's got to play maybe the remainder of his career on a Washington team that's at least not going to win right now.
2: I don't think I've mentioned it yet tonight. Porzingis signed a 2-year, $40 million extension. Bobby Marks is saying that that extension likely restricts Golden State from having that $15 million non-tax mid-level exception that they were reportedly going to hand to LeBron James. So if it's not Golden State, Justin Termini on with us here on Amber and Ian Zaslow filling in for Ian. If it's not Golden State, where do you think it is? If Justin Termini was advising LeBron, what would you tell him to do?
3: Well, I would say go back to Cleveland and, go out how you came in, and that's where you're the most beloved. I've lived out in Los Angeles for a while. I think even the Laker fan is like 50-50 on whether they love LeBron. So I think you go back to Cleveland. You got a relatively decent chance of winning, especially in the Eastern Conference. And you get the fanfare there for the city that actually does love you. The other one is Miami, where I know that they need talent surrounding Giannis and Bam. They got to find ways to score off offensively, which right now they don't have. I don't know how much money they can pay him at this time and how much money he is willing to accept, but that's the other one. So I think it's just Golden State or a bunch of his old homes in Cleveland or Miami. But ultimately, he probably stays in L.A. just because he likes living there.
4: Termini, what do you make of the Ja Morant deal? This has to be a precursor to another move by Portland, right?
3: I mean, that's what I thought, because you look at all the guards that they have. How are you going to go out there with Scoot Henderson, Drew Holiday, Damian Lillard, Ja Morant, and Shaedon Sharpe? I mean, that's five guards all on the same roster. Then you saw this Chris Haynes report where he's saying the plan is to start Ja Morant and Damian Lillard next to Denny Avdia. All three of those guys need the ball. Defensively, that would be horrific. And the other thing that confuses me there is Drew Holiday is the best out of all those guys. Like, the best guard on that team is Drew Holiday. You're going to put him on the bench, and then you're going to put Scoot Henderson on the bench, you just wasted a third overall pick on a couple of years ago and was starting to turn the corner the second half of the year. So I would think that this means that there's going to be a larger deal. But then I heard Shams say right after the deal that Portland is now out on Jaylen Brown or wasn't as interested, and that Ja was going to be their big move. I really can't buy that. I would assume that they're still in on Jaylen Brown, or at least in a move that's going to move some of these guards, because they can't use all five, especially when most of them can't defend outside of Drew Holiday.
2: You can hear Justin Termini on Sirius XM NBA Radio. Now the biggest fish outside of LeBron, I guess, on the NBA trade market, and free agency officially starts tomorrow. We're less than 24 hours away, is Kawhi Leonard, Justin. Lots of rumors, the Raptors making the loudest noise there. What do you make about that possibility of reuniting that way?
3: Well, I mean, it's funny how when he wants a contract, he's willing to go back to Toronto, because that's a team that could have won multiple championships if he stayed. I mean, knowing what we know about how good OG Anunoby is now, Pascal Siakam, Fred VanVleet, they were absolutely stacked. I like it there more than I like it going to Dallas. I know that was the other rumor that we kind of heard. I don't understand going with a 35-year-old in Dallas who's injury-prone next to a 34-year-old in Kyrie Irving who's injury-prone next to a 19-year-old in Cooper Flagg. Like, you have to build for the future down there. So it makes a little bit more sense in Toronto, where the Eastern Conference isn't stacked. If you have Kawhi next to Scottie Barnes, next to RJ Barrett, Emmanuel Quickly, like that's a, you know, you got Jamal Shedd coming off the bench, who I thought was fantastic in the postseason, Colin Murray Boyles, who had a tremendous rookie season. Like, I'm not saying they'd be favored in the Eastern Conference, but they'd have a shot, especially if things are going to blow up in Boston with Jaylen Brown. So I like to fit in Toronto a lot better than I would like to fit down in Dallas amongst the teams that are rumored to be interested in Kawhi.
4: Now, look, it's not the same management there in Toronto. Of course, we know Masai Ujiri. That's why Dallas is somewhat interested in Kawhi, is no longer in Toronto. But certainly the organization feels comfortable with him. But, Termini, wouldn't you, if you're Toronto, I mean, should you be a little bit hesitant? Because Kawhi going into the last year of a deal, we know Kawhi is about that money. I mean, you have the whole aspiration thing going on. So clearly money is extremely important to Kawhi Leonard. And if they don't want to give him an extension right away, wouldn't you be wary of Kawhi Leonard playing on the final year of a deal? And what I mean by that is, if he feels any type of soreness in his knee, I mean, you feel like he's going to go out there and play when he doesn't have a contract extension?
3: I mean, I would think that if they're going to make a deal for him, that they're going to extend him. And I would also say I might feel the most confident in him when he's entering the final year of his deal, because he was entering a year where he could get extended this offseason, and he had the healthiest season that he's had in quite some time. And it was arguably the best season that he's had since 2019 when he was in Toronto. He played 65-plus games. He made second-team All-NBA. I voted for him first-team All-NBA because I vote by position. I think he got a couple of tail-end MVP votes in the top five. So I would say, like, a Kawhi entering the final year of his deal might be the time when you get him the most motivated. Where I would get nervous is after I've signed into the deal, is he going to feel motivated to continue to play, or is he going to become more health conscious?
2: Do you like what the Charlotte Hornets are doing? They sell high there on LaMelo. They trade away Miles Bridges. What have you made of what Charlotte's doing?
3: Yeah, I mean, it's like a two steps back to take three steps forward type of thing. It's a conversation I had with Sam Mitchell, my co-host today on the show on SiriusXM NBA Radio. And I think maybe the most valuable asset that a team was willing to move is that 2033 Suns pick. Now, granted, we don't know what the lottery rules, the anti-tanking stuff is going to be at that point, and how these different draft picks are going to be weighted. But I can't imagine Phoenix is going to be good in 2033 when they don't have any picks leading up to it, when Devin Booker is going to be ancient by then. So I think that's a really good pick, which, again, people keep saying, well, they're trading for all these picks in the future. That doesn't mean they need to wait till 2033 to use it. They can package them in another deal to go out there and get another star. And with all the picks they got from Minnesota, with the pick they got here from Phoenix, the own picks that they have, they can put those together. They can go out and get a name to put around Con Knipple and Brandon Miller. And I like the idea that they moved off a guy who's got some character issues in Miles Bridges. They moved off a guy, I don't want to say he has character issues on the metal ball, but there's questions to how seriously he takes the game. So I think that they kept the two best players on the team. My estimation, I had said it all year long, I like Brandon Miller number one, I like Con Knipple two, and then after that, I like LaMelo Ball. So if they were going to move any of those three guys, I felt they moved the right one. And then Miles Bridges, I had absolutely no issue with them moving on from.
4: Termini, is Jaylen Brown aware that in the long history of the NBA, sometimes really good players are either mentioned in trade conversations or actually have been traded, that maybe it's not the most offensive thing that's ever going to happen to him?
3: Well, I think the question for Jaylen Brown should be, why is a team still looking to move you after they swung and missed on Giannis when you're 29 years of age, when you finished sixth in the MVP voting, when you're a former finals MVP, when you're a second team All-NBA guy? Because that kind of tells me something about how they view you. And Zaz, I know you're not the biggest Celtic fan, but when I see the Heat right? That's a smart front office. When you see San Antonio, smart front office. OKC, Golden State, Boston. I think we can all agree those are probably the best organizations in the entire sport. Danny Ainge as well out there in Utah, even though it's been a slow go since he got out there. And when those type of executives want to move off you when you're 29 years of age, that should tell you something. Like, that's not Nico Harrison moving off Jaylen Brown, or a bad front office or bad organization that wants to move off Jaylen Brown. That's one of the best guy just won executive of the year. That's one of the best organizations saying, you know what, it might be time, even beyond Giannis, to move off of Jaylen Brown. So that should be a little bit eyebrow raising, I think, for the rest of the league. And listen, I don't buy in that the analytics tell the full story on Jaylen Brown. Clearly, he's not the seventh best player on a team. Is that comment from Bobby Marks passed along on SiriusXM NBA radio earlier this week? Obviously, that's not accurate, but it's also not accurate what Jaylen Brown says when he says he's the best two-way player in the sport. He's not even the best two-way player on his own team. So I think he values himself a little bit too much, and I think Boston is right to survey the landscape. I just think Boston may have done it in the wrong way, and now he has lost some of his value.
2: 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We appreciate
4: it. Thanks,
3: Termini. All right. Thanks for having me on, guys. Appreciate it.
2: 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Coming up next, Shanae weighs in on a huge problem, quote unquote, in the WNBA. We'll get into it right here on ESPN Radio.
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0: 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I don't know if your timeline is like mine with all the videos coming out of Venezuela, Zaslow, but it's...
1: It was 2.7 plus, you know, earthquakes, 7.2, 7.5. And when I heard that, I was like, I thought 5 is like total devastation. Yeah. And these were 2.7 plus, you know, registered on the Richter scale earthquakes. It's crazy. I don't get it, man.
0: Yeah, it's awful. I know that there's a bunch of rescuers from all over our country that have been there in Venezuela. And I mean, I saw a video today that somebody was rescued, and we're talking, you know, days without food, water, obviously trapped, very little oxygen, all that sort of stuff. Just awful, awful, awful. So our hearts go out to everybody affected by those earthquakes. Again, www.redcross.org/ESPN. You're listening to Amber and Ian. That was the voice of Jonathan Zaslow. He's filling in for Ian tonight here. We've been talking a lot about the NBA because free agency starts in less than 24 hours from now, and the NBA offseason is always lit. But let's talk a little bit about the WNBA, because there's still full fallout from what happened between Alyssa Thomas and Caitlin Clark, Zaslow.
1: Everyone's very upset.
0: Everybody's very upset. So Alyssa Thomas, she ends up getting suspended. In hindsight, there was no foul during play when she put her fist on Caitlin Clark's throat. She gets suspended for a game after the fact. So obviously people have been commenting on it over the last few days. Shanae Ngumike, ESPN basketball analyst, was on WNBA Countdown, and she discussed the Alyssa Thomas suspension.
2: In that situation, if you're watching it in real time, both players who are known to make their issues known got up and kept going. That's why I have a problem, because if you're looking at the reaction even to this day, it breaks my heart, because players, even in Alyssa Thomas's caliber, whether you think she did it intentionally or not, she's dealing with a heightened level of vitriol right now based off of what this situation created, and that doesn't sit well with me. If the league could really handle this better in real time and figuring out how we want more points, we want more fouls, but how do we keep an eye on these specific matchups so we can avoid the narratives getting out of our control. Mm-hmm. I hope that happens moving forward in the future.
0: I love Shanae. I vehemently disagree with how she started that sentiment, because Zaslow, what she's essentially saying is because of the players' reaction, so them getting up and keeping it moving, then that should factor into how those things are evaluated.
1: And the reason I don't like that...
0: Well, that's the reason I don't like that is I feel like, okay, so now we're going to be encouraging these players to flail and flop. And listen, we already have enough of that problems in the NBA, right? So now we're just encouraging everybody. Now it's going to be soccer out there. Sure, you guys have seen it all over the world.
1: They should have stopped and fought. You know, I mean,
0: Caitlin Clark's got to pretend she's dying on the basketball court. She's got to roll around, pretend she's dying to try to get the call. Because that's what you got to do when somebody puts your fist in order for the refs to do their job. That's what I don't like about basing any of it on a player's reaction, because I do not want that nonsense.
1: This was a very easy one for me. You know, suspension felt appropriate to me. I don't think it deserved more than a one-game suspension. I certainly think the suspension is appropriate. And, I don't care for the whole, if you... froze, that, you know, you're just looking at a still image here. Well, I mean, good. We have that information in front of us. We have that evidence in front of us to be able to determine, you know, if things are hostile, if it's a hostile act, further action should be taken. Look, there's no way you're going to convince me. I understand you see this in football all the time where, you know, a player's getting up, but he uses the guy on the ground as leverage and just kind of pushes him down, give him a little extra something. Nobody uses their fist to get up off the ground. You use your hand. Even if you're falling to the ground to stop yourself, you're using your hands. You don't ball up a fist to stop yourself from hitting the ground. That's not logical. It doesn't make sense. She had a fist for a reason, because she wanted to push down and put pressure on Caitlin Clark. Did she want to do it in her throat? I don't know, but she had a fist and she was pushing it into Caitlin Clark. This is a very easy cut and dry case for me.
0: Yeah. The Phoenix Mercury head coach was very unhappy about how this whole thing was handled. She said, Coach Tibbetts said that I'd hit on my disappointment in the suspension process by our league and our leaders in the W. She went on to say this was not.

0: because it's Caitlin Clark, but the reaction from everyone shouldn't be the determining factor as to whether or not there's any kind of punishment that is handed out to Alyssa Thomas. Like, I think the punishment was appropriate, but I also believe that if it weren't Caitlin Clark, they wouldn't have done anything about it.
1: That doesn't make it okay. I should say he said that. Men can coach too, Zaslow. I don't know if you knew that. So he was unhappy. Nate Tibbetts was unhappy that there wasn't enough of an investigation, though, is what he said. I agree with you that it shouldn't be based on the reaction. But in terms of the investigation itself, I don't really know what investigation needs to occur. You kind of just watch the video. It should have been called on the court. I mean, that's really... Yep. That's really it. And I mean, that's how these leagues evaluate things. They'll watch the video. I mean, not everything needs 35 player interviews to get it to decipher intent and what you can figure it out, just like the refs are doing in real time on the court. Like, hey, that was a foul. That should have been called. That was a flagrant. Whatever. You assess it visually, just like you do in a game. I don't think it needs some deeper investigation, frankly. And I mean, I think it was pretty cut and dry. The one thing I'll say, because when we talked about this last week, when we heard about the Alyssa Thomas suspension, and even right before the suspension came down, we were discussing this whole thing. And I said, you know, my problem is that I'm transparent. I didn't show up to the W and have been watching it, you know, for the last 20 years. I showed up to the W like a lot of people here in the last few years. And so what people who have been with this game forever, and the experts will tell you, is this has always been violent like that. Like, this is
0: part of the
1: game. It's a very, very physical league. And so there's a lot of stuff that gets let go. And so when we're all looking at it, feeling maybe like Caitlin Clark is being singled out or targeted because of her fame, they would tell you, no, that this is just part of the game. Alyssa Thomas putting a threat, you know, and you heard it with Shanae, where it almost sounded like Shanae, I don't think she was trying to defend Alyssa Thomas, but I do think Shanae is coming from that camp of, this is sort of part of it, man. Like, you're putting a fist on somebody's throat. That doesn't mean that there's some, you know, crazy intent behind it. I tend to agree with you. I'm not really sure it should be part of it. And again, it's hard for me to have these conversations because I'm not going to sit here and pretend like I'm a WNBA expert. When I'm just watching it, I'm like, what the heck? Why are they doing that? That looks crazy to me.
0: Yeah, and I get it that there are people who weren't big WNBA watchers who maybe are watching things now, but it's not as if they aren't people who... It's not like it's people who don't know anything about basketball who are checking in on it. Like, you see that, you know it's not a basketball play, whether you watch the WNBA or not.
1: Right. Coming up next here. Today has been filled with drama in the World Cup. We'll catch you up on everything that's going on right here on ESPN Radio.
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17: You know, it's funny, when I think back to what the typical American dinner looked like when you and I were kids, there's usually some kind of meat featured at the center of the plate. Vegetables are there, but often thought of as a side dish. More and more, though, we are coming to realize that a plant-based diet, with little or no meat even, is going to be a healthier way to eat for just about everyone. New study out of the University of Hawaii Cancer Center found that eating a high-quality plant-rich diet that includes whole grains, vegetables, and fruits may prevent cognitive impairment even when people start that diet in their late 50s and 60s. Yeah, it's important to make sure you're getting enough protein, fats, complex carbohydrates. Just because you cut out or even cut back on meat, though, is not a license to eat whatever you want. Focus on eating whole, real foods. I'm Dr. Sanjay Gupta, helping you live a better life.
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18: I'm Nick DeLuca. Knockout stage in the World Cup. Paraguay knocks off Germany in Foxborough, advancing to the round of 16 with a 4-3 win in penalties. Jose Canales scoring in sudden death to help Paraguay advance, held Germany to a draw after scoring the opening goal. VAR disallowing a Germany goal in extra time as they fall and are eliminated from the tournament. In the NBA, the Grizzlies trading two-time All-Star Ja Morant to the Blazers for Jeremy Grant and Chris Murray. Morant played in only 79 games over the last three seasons, was limited to 20 this year, averaging just under 20 points per game. Free agency in full swing. Bradley Beal declining his player option to become a free agent. ESPN Radio's David Dennis Jr. thinking Beal would be a good option in Miami.
19: Maybe Bradley Beal.
20: Mm-hmm. Oh boy.
19: Will be a functional contributor to. Mm-hmm. I mean, now we're looking at Giannis.
20: Yeah.
19: And these guys.
20: Mm-hmm.
19: They are people that need cheap roster spots.
20: Yeah.
19: Wouldn't be surprised if Bradley Beal ends up in Miami.
18: Dennis Jr. on Freddie and Harry. Meanwhile, the Warriors re-signing forward Kristaps Porzingis to a 2-year, $40 million deal likely prohibits the Dubs from using the full non-tax mid-level exception. Major League Baseball on a Monday night. The Guardians taking on the Rangers in Cleveland. Lead it 2-1, top six. Chase DeLauter RBI double to give the Guardians the lead. 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
15: With Amber and Ian.
23: Oh! And Jonathan Zaslow, he's here tonight filling in for Ian on Amber and Ian. 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Let's kick some balls, and for that, we're going to bring in Jake Zivin, lead play-by-play announcer for MLS on Apple TV. And Jake, thanks for hanging out with us. A huge one today for Paraguay. They knock Germany out, stun Germany in penalty kicks. Paraguay is now on to the round of 16. They will face the winner of France and Sweden. What was your reaction to Germany getting knocked out?
2: Oh, man, first big upset of this tournament, right, at least in the knockout round. And Germany was always so automatic in penalties. They never lost a penalty shootout in a World Cup. Now they have. It was incredibly dramatic. I mean, nothing beats a penalty shootout, especially at this stage as far as drama in sports is concerned. And I'll say this, and it's not just that they won in penalties, but the way that they played against Germany and really made it hard for Germany to score goals, they obviously only got one. That makes the United States' 4-1 win over Paraguay to start this whole tournament out for the U.S. That makes it look a lot better in retrospect. I mean, the U.S. dominated Paraguay, particularly in that first half, and this is a really good defensive Paraguay team. We saw that in qualifying. We're seeing it now as the tournament's gone on. So maybe it's changing the perspective on that result. It's even more impressive than we thought at the time a couple weeks ago.
8: Jake, does Germany have a beef with VAR taking away the goal in the second half?
2: Yeah, I think they do. And I know that those types of situations are now a point of emphasis. I think a lot of that is perhaps a little bit of an overreaction to this past Premier League season, and particularly Arsenal, the champions, who just love doing that on set pieces and corners, throwing everybody in the box and hoping, there wouldn't be a call and they could find a goal. And so heading into the tournament, it's a point of emphasis to try to cut back on kick plays, on kind of players intentionally getting in the way of the goalkeeper or other defenders. Like in basketball, you can set a pick. You're not supposed to be able to do that in soccer. But to me, it was a little soft. I don't think there was much there. I think that the German player has the right to be in that spot. I don't think he really moved into the goalkeeper. The goalkeeper was still able to kind of get away from that contact. For me, it was soft, especially going to VAR, right? It's supposed to be a clear and obvious error. It should be something that 99 out of 100 people look at it and say, yeah, that was the wrong call on the field. Let's go to video review. I think it was soft, and yes, I do think Germany has a beef that they feel like they should have had that winner an extra time.
23: Well, Germany was the only upset, but we had an almost upset before them today. We thought for a moment that Japan was going to take down Brazil. Brazil ends up pulling it out there last second. They're going on, Jake, to face Ivory Coast or Norway. What was your reaction to that dramatic win from Brazil?
2: Yeah, again, I mean, look, the whole knockout round so far has been incredibly dramatic, at least in the way the games have ended. I think we've seen all three of the games played as knockout round football, knockout round soccer usually is. Teams are more reluctant to take chances, and so the game's usually a little tighter. This wasn't the most pretty game, particularly in the first half. Brazil was a lot better in the second half, and they found both their goals, and they deserve to win this game for sure. But another late winner for a Brazil team that still doesn't look like the Brazil, right? It just strikes fear in the heart of every single opponent. They don't look like that, and they haven't looked like that for a long time, but they're still there. They're under the round of 16. There's still talent, and I think Brazil has a lot to prove. This team is motivated and has a lot to prove because everybody is talking about them in the way I just did, that this isn't the Brazil that I grew up with, that many of us grew up with. But hey, look, they're still there. They're on to the round of 16, and they're winning games, and they found a way today against Japan. Again, a win that I think they deserve, given particularly how they played in the second half.
8: Jake, what should we expect from Netherlands and Morocco tonight?
2: Great game, right? I mean, man, you look at the way the bracket was set up, to have these two groups paired together, the Brazil-Japan group and this Netherlands-Morocco group. Look, this should be a quarterfinal, right? I mean, these are two top 10 teams in the world, and they're meeting in the round of 32. I hope they both go for it. I hope that, both really try to take the game on and be the protagonist in this game, and that we finally get a really thrilling game for the whole 90 minutes, because we haven't had that yet in the round of 32. But this is, again, this and Brazil-Japan, for me, were the two games in the round of 32 for a neutral that I was really looking forward to. Obviously, the United States and Bosnia and Herzegovina is atop everybody's list in this country. But this should be the match of this round in the World Cup so far. These are two great teams that, if not faced against each other, surely could have expected to go deep into this tournament.
23: Jake Zivin, lead play-by-play announcer for MLS on Apple TV, joining us here on Amber and Ian. Jonathan Zaslow filling in for Ian tonight. Jake, Canada became the first World Cup co-host to play an elimination game on foreign soil. They won that game. They knocked off South Africa. They're on to the round of 16 for the first time in that country's history. What are you making right now of Team Canada?
2: Yeah, look, it's weird to say this because they've won two games in a World Cup. They never won a World Cup game before. They're into the round of 16. So that's an incredible accomplishment. But I think a lot of people are a little bit underwhelmed or wanting more from this Canada team, because I have really high expectations for them and have had high expectations for them for years. I mean, they finished first in qualifying in CONCACAF, North America, our region, for the Qatar World Cup. And then they bombed out of that World Cup. They disappointed in Qatar in 2022. Of course, they didn't have to qualify for this one as the host, but there's so much talent on that team playing for big, big clubs around the world. And as I'm saying, I'm a little underwhelmed by them because they haven't dominated games, and they finished second in their group. They didn't win their group. I mean, the kind of the note that you just gave about them winning a knockout round on foreign soil in a World Cup they're hosting, they didn't want to have to do that. They wanted to stay in Vancouver, mm-hmm. and if they'd won their group, they would have stayed in Canada for these knockout round games. So we're still waiting to see them kind of be at their best. They're getting Alphonso Davies back. He is the best player in this region, best player on this continent. He plays for Bayern Munich. He's an incredible player for Canada. Injured for the group stage, returned at the end of that game yesterday. And if he can play from the start and he can contribute and he can be at his best, then he can carry Canada. We're still waiting to see them at their best. But look, it's good for the region. I think Canada being good, Mexico being good, that pushes the United States, and the U.S. will try to join them as hosts in the round of 16.
8: Jake, we're obviously only a few games into the round of 32, but what do you make so far of the expanded format this year?
2: Yeah, I don't mind it at all. We've had some great Cinderella stories. Kate Verde is the top of that list. They've got to play Argentina. I mean, everyone's expecting them to lose and lose by a lot, and they might, but just them being there at this point and what they were able to do in the group stage to get there is a wonderful story. You know, the World Cup is not like the NCAA tournament. There usually are not Cinderellas in the World Cup. Only 8 countries have ever won a World Cup, and it's all the big ones. It's Germany, it's Spain, it's France, it's Italy, it's Brazil, Argentina. It's those countries that have won the World Cup. So we're waiting to see, can there be a Cinderella? And so expanding the tournament a little bit and making it from the 32, it gives us a little bit of that. Again, a team like Cape Verde shows that this was not a bad idea. I would like to see, I'm going to probably get a criticism from saying this, I'd like to see him go to 64. If we're at 48, I think you go to 64. Because I don't love the third place teams advancing. I just think it took some drama out of the final match day, right? When there was less desperation for some teams that knew a draw sends us both through in second and third, or even, we're good, but what Norway did, not really feeling pressure to win the group. Now, again, that they were going to finish second, so maybe they do that anyway in the old format. But if it's just through a round of 16, that position, winning the group might put them in a better position. So maybe there's more motivation to do that. So I think it's going to go to 64. I don't mind it. I think it's a good thing. I think there has been, this World Cup has been just as competitive as every other one, right? And that was the one criticism of the expansion, is it's going to lead to more blowouts. And I don't think it really did. And I also think it created some Cinderella stories, which is great for a tournament like this.
23: It's like the NCAA, just expanding tournaments. Once we expand, it got expanded again.
2: Right.
23: It's pretty much the same thing. Jake Zivin joining us. Before I get you out of here, Jake, we got to look ahead to Team USA's match against Bosnia on Wednesday. What are we in for?
2: We're playing, the United States are playing a resilient team. I mean, this Bosnia and Herzegovina team has been up against it for months. They had to qualify through the European playoffs. They had to go to Wales. They went down a goal. They scored a goal late to send it to penalties. They won in penalties. Then they had to host Italy, the Giants of Italy. in the do-or-die game, in the playoff final, winner goes to the World Cup. Again, they concede first. They're trailing, but they find a way to tie the game, and they send it to penalties, and again, they win in penalties. That's just to get to the World Cup. And then at the World Cup, look, they did well to draw Canada, the host, in Canada's opening game in Toronto in this emotional environment. Then they get kind of smashed by Switzerland. They lose 4-1. It was a closer game than that. The goals were scored late. But still, now there's no momentum, and you go into the final game of the group stage against Qatar. You have to win to go through. It's a lot of pressure, and they handle business. So it's a team, it's a country that has dealt with that pressure, dealt with those difficult situations well. They're not going to be a team that is going to want to have the ball and is going to want to dominate the game and have these world-class players all over the field to play for these huge clubs. The United States is probably going to have more of the possession, and it's going to be on them to dictate the game. We've seen the United States have success at this tournament when they've had to dictate the game, and that's a good thing. And that's something that usually isn't true of the United States. That's what I think a lot of us have been so happy to see, to be honest, with the U.S. But it won't be easy. And it's against a team, again, that's used to having their backs against the wall. So even if the U.S. gets the first goal, even if they go up and they're leading by a goal late, Bosnia and Herzegovina won't feel uncomfortable in that situation. They won't feel like they're out of it until the game is over. It's going to be a difficult game, I think, for the United States against a resilient team. But the U.S. are favorites. And we have never, literally, never seen this before. The United States going into a knockout round match at a World Cup as the favorites. How they respond to that is going to say a lot about this team, but I think we've seen so far in this tournament that this team has what it takes to go into the game as a favorite and win it. And, you know, the crowd's going to be great in the Bay Area as well. The support's been incredible for the U.S. so far.
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0: Former NBA players Malik Beasley and Ed Davis were indicted in the latest wave of charges stemming from the government's sprawling gambling investigation that has rocked the NBA. Jonathan Zaslow is filling in for Ian here on Amber and Ian. So federal prosecutors, Zaz, are alleging that Malik Beasley, when he was playing for the Milwaukee Bucks, he agreed with Ed Davis in 2024 to manipulate his performance in several games so that Ed Davis and other co-conspirators could place fraudulent wagers on his performance. Why would Malik Beasley do this? According to federal prosecutors, they're alleging that he did this because he accepted bribes, essentially. He did this to reduce or pay off debts that apparently he owed to Ed Davis. That's what, again, the indictment is alleging. Davis extended Beasley several loans after he racked up millions of dollars in gambling debt, despite earning tens of millions of dollars during his almost decade-long NBA career, Zaz.
1: Yeah, there's some really, really damning stuff out there. You know, for instance, earlier today, there's a copy of a text message exchange between Ed Davis and Malik Beasley, where Ed Davis, you know, says, only way you can beat Vegas is sports betting. Everything else, they got the edge. Beasley tells him, I'm trying to find like $2,000. I'll do my best to pay it in full. Beasley owes Ed Davis money. Ed Davis lent him money. Beasley owes Ed Davis money. And then Ed Davis responds with, do you have Snapchat? And Beasley says, not really. Why? And he goes, because I want to talk to you about some stuff on there. You can't do it here. Better to talk on there. We can make some good money. And of course, from the way that I understand it is on Snapchat, like the messages erase. It's that kind of
0: deal. Oh, that's how you understand it, Zaslow?
1: That's how I understand it. The kids, you know, I hear them chatting. That's the word on the street, that the messages, they erase. That's how all the kids communicate. They don't do the texting anymore. They do it on Snapchat. And, you know, we did this with Jonte Porter. We did this with Terry Rozier, where you'll have the clips will be shown. You know, you got the Twitter sleuths. All right. Everybody's a detective when it comes to stuff like this. And they'll find the videos like, oh, look at this play right here. But if I tell you, Amber, the stuff now that's showing up with Malik Beasley, that's some really, really damning stuff. Like, yeah, they're showing videos here, and the behavior really matches up with someone who is doing things that have to do with gambling. Like, it's pretty bad. It's pretty bad.
0: Yeah. Well, all of this obviously looks very, very bad. I think it's remarkable when you hear these stories. I think a lot of people's reaction is probably like, why would Malik Beasley, like, you couldn't, like, you don't have, you're Malik Beasley, you don't have $2,000 to pay this off, you know? Like, when he's in those text messages, he's saying, I'm trying to come up with a couple thousand. This man, according to the internet anyways, made almost $60 million in his NBA career. $60 million? And you can't come up with a couple thousand. And so instead, you're going to do these things that are being alleged that he did. And we'll see, of course, if he actually did them. He's presumed innocent until he's found guilty. We understand that. But certainly what this does is, I think, lend itself to the bigger picture problem that more and more we're seeing, that there may be a gambling issue with some players permeating across sports. And this isn't just exclusive to the NBA. I take the attitude, Zaslow, that this means that there's transparency.
1: I agree.
0: And this means that there's a heightened effort. Now, I understand some of this with Malik Beasley. It's between him and Ed Davis. And, you know, it's not like Malik Beasley's walking into a sports book and gambling on himself, right? He's not gambling on the under and then making sure it hits or anything like that. I understand that this is sort of an unusual situation, but that's how these players get targeted, is apparently a lot of the times. And so normally it's names that are smaller than Malik Beasley, But a lot of the times, the guys and gals that get targeted who play sports at the professional level by people who are involved in this industry and want the insider information and also the inside track to try to get them to shave stats and throw games and that sort of stuff, they're targeted because they know that they're going to be financially vulnerable. And so maybe Malik Beasley found himself in a situation where he was financially vulnerable because of apparently, allegedly, his own gambling debts there. And so then that makes this whole situation so much more magnified, and it catapults. And I don't, you know, he may have gotten himself so deep in it that maybe he didn't know how to actually get out of it. And now here you are with the FBI knocking on your door.
1: Yeah, I certainly don't subscribe to the whole, because this is so, the gambling is so readily available to you. It's right there on your phone. It's right there in our hands at all times. We could place, you know, wagers. I think that it helps being able to keep track of stuff like this. I think because it is legalized, we are able to track when something like this might happen. I mean, you go back however many years ago before it was regulated like this, how often was stuff like this happening that we would never find out about,
0: right,
1: because it's not regulated? Obviously, stuff like this has happened for a very long time. So now, can some, you know, small little tweaks here and there happen where, like, you don't have prop bets for, you know, lesser players? Yeah, that's probably, there are probably tweaks like that that, you know, the gambling industry can consider. But this is not a result of gambling being more available to everyone. These guys get caught because gambling is right, more readily available to everyone.
0: Yeah, I tend to believe that that's accurate. And it's easier to get caught, because also it's like, hey, we're, you know, the allegations are they're placing bets on Beasley's individual performance to the tune of $75,000, $121,000. That's the kind of money we're talking about. And that's when the winnings look like that. It's kind of easy for sports books to be like, huh, this person's really good at predicting Malik Beasley. You know, it's like, huh? Why are we getting beat? And the one thing that Vegas doesn't like to do is lose. The sports books don't like to lose. So they have a vested interest in also exposing all of this stuff and tracking it as well and turning it over to authorities.
1: Yeah, I mean, Amber, you got to see some of these videos out there with Malik Beasley, especially from that 24 season with Milwaukee. The evidence, knowing what we think we know now, it's pretty damning.
0: Yeah, it doesn't look great. Coming up next, the Memphis Grizzlies are free from Ja Morant. We'll talk about it right here on ESPN Radio.
2: Hey, this is Rich Eisen. 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We'll kick it around with Taylor Twellman on that and throw open the in-studio doors for actors Colin Hanks and J.K. 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
12: I'm Nick DeLuca. Knockout stage in the World Cup. Netherlands and Morocco nearing kickoff in Guadalupe, Mexico. Earlier, Paraguay knocking off Germany in Foxborough to advance to the round of 16. 4-3 win in penalties. Jose Canali scoring in sudden death to send Paraguay to the next round. Julio Encio scoring the first goal for Paraguay. Kai Havertz scoring the 54th minute equalizer for Germany. Had a VAR disallowed goal in extra time. Germany headed home. ESPN soccer analyst Frank LeBeauf says that tough questions need to be asked for the Germans after an early exit.
13: There were so many mistakes, so many names who shouldn't have been on the field where some others were on the bench. So Nagelsmann can say bye-bye, I think, to the national team, and he's going to be resigned or sacked. But according to what we have seen since the beginning of the World Cup, it's only fair.
12: Elsewhere in the NBA, the Grizzlies are trading two-time All-Star guard Ja Morant to the Blazers for Jeremy Grant and Chris Murray. Morant has only played in 79 games over the last three seasons, limited to 20 this past year, where he averaged 19.5 points per game. The Warriors are re-signing big man Kristaps Porzingis to a two-year $40 million deal. On the NFL, the Lions are releasing corner Terrion Arnold. He's facing felony charges on multiple counts, including armed robbery and kidnapping.
0: Hey, it's Michelle Smallman, and coming up Tuesday, we'll get you ready for NBA free agency, including which superstar will be traded next, and of course, what's next when it comes to LeBron's future. It's on Sportsmanlike, 6 a.m. Eastern, right here on ESPN Radio, ESPN2, and ESPNU.

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1: Ja Morant now to Portland. I actually don't hate this move because, first of all, the market we know was really skinny for Ja because of everything that's happened with Ja Morant. But also what gets lost in those conversations is how wildly talented Ja Morant is.
2: I'm a little bit confused with this trade because it has to be the precursor to another trade. Like, you look at what Portland has now on their roster. I mean, look, they certainly bought low on Ja Morant. Great. But they have an incredible glut of guards. That feels like another big move has to be made. I know a lot of people are saying, all right, well, Jaylen Brown has been linked to Portland. It certainly has to be the first of a much bigger move for Portland.
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1: And the latest reports have been saying that Jaylen Brown is no longer in play there in Portland. So who the heck knows? The NBA offseason, it's a heck of a time. You're listening to Amber and Ian. We're presented to you by Progressive Insurance. Jonathan Zaslow is filling in for Ian tonight. You can find him at Zaslow Show. You can find me at Amber W Sports. You're a great follower. You're an influencer, some would say, namely your mom, but nevertheless. So you can go give him a follow there. We don't know what's happening the rest of this NBA offseason. NBA free agency, we're less than 24 hours from it. It starts tomorrow. What we do know is Ja Morant is going to be a Portland trailblazer. What does that mean for Memphis? Let's go out to Memphis. We bring in Jeffrey Wright, 92.9 ESPN in Memphis. And Jeffrey, thanks so much for joining us. Before we get to Ja, we got to get to the important stuff here. Because my co-host, Jeffrey, Jonathan Zaslow, he is a diehard, psychotic Pearl Jam fan, like the type that has an app on his phone that he tracks how many Pearl Jam concerts he's been to.
2: And Zazzle, how else am I going to keep track of all the songs I've heard?
1: Zazzle, how many have you been to now?
2: 30.
1: Okay. All right. I'm ashamed to be friends with him, Jeffrey. So he's been to 30 Pearl Jam concerts. You, on your Twitter bio, you have on your bio, the Goo Goo Dolls are better than Pearl Jam.
2: Oh, it's very upsetting.
4: Yes.
1: Explain.
4: I stand by that take. So first off, I unfortunately believe that that's my hacked Twitter account. And also, since Sir Elon Musk is running his supercomputer out of the Memphis area, I'm required to call it X, the Everything app. It all happens on X. But yes, I do stand by that take. Amber, I will just ask you, name your favorite Pearl Jam song.
1: Jeremy, probably.
4: Okay. Is Jeremy a better song than Iris?
1: No. Well played.
4: Jeremy a better song than Name?
1: See, you lost me. You had me with Iris. Do I know Goo Goo Dolls songs beyond
2: If you
1: Iris?
2: Heard the song Name, you would know what it is.
1: Okay.
2: It was like the first big hit.
1: I don't
2: but
1: know.
2: But here's the big question, Jeffrey. I can appreciate you having like your own way of determining which band is better than the other. But do you think that your Twitter account here, do you think that it's been hacked because you have in the bio the Goo Goo Dolls are better than Pearl Jam?
1: Did you hack it?
4: So, I think probably it got hacked because I might have opened a phishing email. One that I pride myself in someone who doesn't do that, but it was one of those long scams where I thought I was doing a favor for a friend by filling out
2: vote
4: the
2: and
4: survey,
2: something.
4: And then it turned out he was hacked, and then I got hacked, and now that there's no one you can talk to at X, the Everything app, it's all happening on X. I was lucky to just go back to square one. It's like, well, I guess that's just like, I don't know, 15 years down the drain.
1: Yep. All right, well, I don't think Zaslow's particularly sad that your X account right now is not operable, but we'll see if the next one has the same tagline there in the bio. Jeffrey Wright joining us here from 92.9 ESPN in Memphis. All right, let's get to why you actually are joining the show, though, and that, of course, is Ja Morant is no longer in Memphis. What did you make of the initial news? I mean, obviously, you know he's been shopped, and they've been trying to move on from him for a while. What did you make of the news that he's headed to Portland?
4: It kind of felt like the opening scene of Wedding Crashers, you know, when you got Dwight Yoakam and you got the wife that was Rebecca De Mornay. And, you know, basically the league was saying, like, we don't really want Ja Morant. And the Grizzlies were like, please. And so you had to bring in Vince Vaughn and Owen Wilson to kind of mediate. And they finally got to a price today where they were satisfied, because they had made the decision, really honestly, back at the trade deadline in February, that they were moving on from Ja Morant. And they were ready to turn the page. And everything obviously got expedited by getting the number three pick in the draft lottery, which allowed them to take Cameron Boozer, who I believe they would have had number one on their board anyway, because I think that's the type of guy that, if you look at his transitional shift that they're having, they're going more to bigger guys, and they want to focus on a certain type of attitude. And so I think that they viewed this situation as they just did not want Ja part of this. And there's a lot of what was the moment you knew it was over with, and it's kind of hard because I think there's a lot of blood on a lot of people's hands. But today I think was an important day for the Grizzlies, because now they were ready basically to turn the page at the draft, but they still had this Ja question. And now we have a Cam Boozer question of, can he wear number 12 now? Because he's wearing right now 27, even though he's wearing 27 and for his mom's volleyball jersey, but he's worn 12 basically every year he's been able to wear a basketball number. And so I think the organization would have liked to have turned the page last week, but they had not solved the Ja dilemma. And then today I think Portland gave them an out, and they decided, hey, it's best for all parties, let's move on. And I think that's what they executed today.
2: How much did Ja change over the years in Memphis? Like, is he actually different now than he was when he first got there?
4: He is definitely different. What I think is difficult to comprehend is his actual rise, because his rise is more like what we would see with a child star than what we see with a high-level draft pick. Because for so many of the guys that are going to be taken in the top two of an NBA draft, they've probably been the best player on their grassroots basketball team. They then were a high five-star and went to, you know, any number of select college programs where they were a big star there. Well, none of that was applicable with Ja. Ja was in the back room of AAU tournaments and auxiliary gyms getting completely overlooked, to the point in which an assistant at Murray State saw him at a South Carolina AAU tournament and was like, we got to offer this guy. And they did. And for his freshman year, he was playing a little bit. But then his sophomore year, he just has the unbelievable meteoric year that we all remember, the explosive highlight plays, the big NCAA tournament win, and he just kind of was on this, like, rocket ship to stardom. And so, you know, he played with this youthful, like, exuberance that, honestly, you mainly just see, like, out of a kid. And when the Grizzlies were kind of up and coming, you know, it was just kind of fun. Well, then they finally get to a little bit of a playoff type of their timeline, and they win a series against the Timberwolves, and then that next series was against the Warriors. And the Warriors, quite frankly, just kind of big brothered them, punked them, and that was the first time Ja started to kind of hear the noise, like, you ain't there. And another thing you got to remember about Ja is Ja's really the first guy of that generation that grew up entirely on his phone and grew up entirely with social media. And Ja's just the guy, man, that he can't unplug, and he's just always going to scroll Twitter and he's going to search his name. And I think you go from a guy that's heard nothing but praise for the first few years to all of a sudden he's, you know, reading NBA Twitter, which I think any of us that have ever perused NBA Twitter, I think we would not exactly say that's the best of humanity. And so that really started to eat at him. And then you started to see the next year, after that first playoff run, the deepish playoff run, he kind of started trying to be this tough guy. And that's the first time I was like, well, this is kind of weird, where it was like he was really, like, it was clearly the persona that he wanted to adopt. And then that culminates with the first, I don't know, brandishing of a gun, however we say it, at the Denver Gentleman's Establishment. That leads to the first suspension. And then, you know, it was just kind of weird and moody that entire rest of the season. They kind of go away from the Lakers series without much of a whimper. And then he fires up Instagram Live again. And we have the second gun incident. That results in the 25-game suspension. I actually think after that suspension, he was ready to come back and play basketball at a pretty high level. The problem was the Grizzlies had dug themselves such a hole without him that the season kind of felt meaningless. And then 9 games in, despite playing fairly well for those 9 games, he tears his labrum, has the surgery. And then it was just a constant battle of can Ja stay on the floor versus what is Ja getting paid? And then there was just kind of this constant friction and back and forth between him and the organization. He ends up getting rid of his agent and they're now in-house. So there was really no one behind the scenes to kind of smooth things over. And so there was just a lot of friction between him and the front office. He wanted an extension before this season, and the Grizzlies, I think rightfully so, chose not to give that to him. But that just created more bitterness and friction to the point in which I think everybody just decided, hey, we're done here.
1: Yeah. Well, and done they are. Now that ushers in, of course, the Cameron Boozer era there in Memphis. Jeffrey Wright, you can check him out at 92.9 ESPN. Jeffrey, we really appreciate it.
4: Anytime, y'all.
2: Amber, Jeremy's a lot better than Iris. I'm sorry.
1: It's not.
2: Jeffrey's allowed to have his musical opinion. He's allowed to have his taste. That's fine. Jeremy is a much better song than Iris. Iris is a good jam.
1: I'm now questioning myself. I feel like would Flo have been my choice over Jeremy?
2: Jeremy's a much better song than Flo.
1: It's just Jeremy. But Goo Goo Dolls, the only thing I can name is Iris, but no, Iris is a better... It's a better song.
2: It's a good song. You remember the movie that was featured in, that Iris featured in? You remember? Remember? Nicolas Cage, Meg Ryan?
1: City of Angels. Oh, City of Angels. Never saw it. Don't know what you're talking about.
3: Slide's a good tune as well.
1: Slide. Is that a Goo Goo Dolls song?
3: Yeah.
1: I'm so bad.
2: Of course it's a Goo Goo Dolls. Wait, is Sasha just mentioning good songs?
1: I don't know. Or it could be a Pearl Jam song. I don't know. No. I don't have their catalogs in front of me. Coming up next here. On Amber, was that your big defense?
2: You know what's good song? Free Bird.
1: That was your big defense, was just saying that Jeremy's a better song than Iris? That was it?
2: Yeah, it's a lot better. I mean, you want me to get into an entire catalog here? We only have a finite amount of time.
1: Coming up next, would a move to the Bay be the best thing for LeBron James? We'll break it down right here on Amber and Ian with Jonathan Zaslow filling in for Ian tonight.
0: Camp to camp.
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22: Draymond opts out of that contract. It opens the window for the Warriors to offer a free agent. Maybe it's LeBron. Maybe it's somebody else. I'm not making any assumptions about anything. I'm just telling you these are the facts here on June 29th.
23: Wizards president of basketball operations Michael Winger has talked glowingly about Anthony Davis. But if I'm Mike Dunleavy Jr. in that Warrior front office, I'm putting a phone call in to see if Davis is available in trade discussions.
24: I do think about this for LeBron and if he might just want to have a little fun at the end here.
1: To still hold up, Dazzler? It's the banger. Now, if somebody like you...
2: Timeless.
1: Well, okay, all right. If somebody like you has been to 30 Pearl Jam concerts, and again, has an app on his phone to track that.
2: Yep.
1: Do you like these very popular... What is this, from Black? Is that the album Black? Is that what it was?
2: Jeremy, this is from their first album, 10.
1: 10. Not Black, they, 10, sure.
2: They don't play this song all that often. So when they play, you know, stuff like Jeremy or Alive, no, everyone still loves it. Yeah.
1: Oh, yeah, it's Alive. Great. That's the other one. Okay. See, I thought like a purist like yourself would like, you know, like poo-poo on the popular songs. That's what you got to do when you really love a band.
2: No.
1: To prove that you really love the band, you can't really love their popular. You got to pretend you're too cool for their popular.
25: Got to love the B-side.
2: No, I'm not gatekeeping. Yeah. I'm not gatekeeping. Like, it's cool if they play the super popular songs at a show so everybody's happy. Although, I will tell you, the majority of the audience at a Pearl Jam show, they're like me. Like, that is the audience that is still selling out these buildings when they play. Like, it's a lot of me that's there.
1: There can't be too many of yous. I refuse to believe it. All right. So LeBron James, he has a lot of things in common with you, but he might be headed to Golden State because Draymond Green opted out of his player option. That gives Golden State flexibility. And so a lot of people then immediately jump to the conclusion that maybe they're going to use that flexibility on LeBron James. We also started getting the rumblings that Golden State might be talking to the Washington Wizards about Anthony Davis. So could we be seeing a LeBron AD reunion alongside Steph and Draymond in Golden State? The thing I haven't actually even asked you yet, Zaslow, is do you think that that's great at all from a basketball perspective?
2: I mean, I I'm more along the lines of, these guys aren't going to fit. These are all-time great players. You find a way to make it work, okay? Give me as many great players as possible, and we'll find a way to make that work. But my hesitation when it comes to these super teams is the way that the new CBA is constructed. I think it was back in 2023, so we've seen this now for a few years. The way that the new CBA allows or doesn't allow you to build your roster is gone are the days that you can have, your big three. If you have a big three, they better all not be making max money because you cannot field a team anymore with three max players. We know how that was down here. Wade, Bosh, James, big three, all making the big money. That's okay. You could still field a championship roster around them. That's not how you build teams anymore. Like, you can't have three players making max money. The rest of your team is going to be all minimum contracts, and that team is not winning anything. So if you're going to wind up acquiring three players of that stature, they have to take significant pay cuts.
1: Right. They would have to take significant pay cuts. Heck, I mean, obviously, Draymond is part of this because he's clearly renegotiating with them the fact that he opted out to try to give them this flexibility. Kristaps Porzingis then goes and signs an extension with Golden State. That extension, 2 years, $40 million reportedly, puts a hamper in this whole plan. It throws a monkey wrench right into this whole LeBron AD thing because the Porzingis extension cuts directly into that $15 million non-tax mid-level exception that people were saying they were going to use on LeBron. That already, in and of itself, Zazzle, LeBron playing for $15 million, like that in and of itself, it's a massive Massive pay cut for LeBron James. But even if we suspended belief and decided that that was possible, well, now it's quite literally not even possible to pay him that much because they extended Porzingis. Bobby Marks tweeted out 9 minutes ago, here, right now, currently, as it stands, is the Golden State projected roster, projected salary. This is before Draymond Green's new contract. Projected salary, $177 million. First apron, $209 million. Using $6.1 million of the non-tax

0: is willing to go into the second apron, and we only saw one team do that this past season. I think it was the Cleveland Cavaliers, right? No other team was in the second apron this past season. So now we're thinking that Golden State is going to be willing to do that, to make this all work for a team that looks a lot like Olden State. I mean, there's not a lot of guarantees that Anthony Davis is going to be able to give you a full season, and that 41-year-old LeBron is going to look like, heck, it would have evolved this happened 10 years ago.
1: You have to, you're also leaving out, you probably have to find someone to take Jimmy Butler.
0: Right, you know,
1: Jimmy
0: I haven't Butler even mentioned that part of this.
1: Like $55 million, and he's coming off of a severe knee injury, and he's 37 years old. Mm-hmm. Is somebody taking Jimmy Butler's contract from you? Are you attaching multiple first-round picks to Jimmy Butler to get someone to take that contract? Like, I don't know how that happens. I feel like maybe we as media, we might be a couple steps behind here, where this was something that the Warriors, you know, explored, but you see the Porzingis deal today, and it's like, yeah, maybe they've already struck out on that idea and they're moving forward.
0: That's almost what it feels like to me, because when we started the show tonight and when I was hearing stuff all day, I was thinking, okay, I mean, this has been one of the destinations linked to LeBron for weeks. So it stood to reason that maybe there'd be some sort of conversation there, that there'd be more smoke as it pertains to Golden State, because maybe there was some negotiations happening or they were exploring their options. But now tonight at almost 9:30 on the East Coast, I feel even less like it's a possibility than I did, frankly, a few days ago, because now, especially with this Porzingis extension, I'm just not seeing how it's very possible. And the Anthony Davis component getting thrown into it honestly just confuses me, because I don't really know why it's necessary for Golden State. If they wanted to try to acquire LeBron, that's
1: one thing.
0: It's
1: about attracting LeBron.
0: So LeBron's only going to go there for AD. He's not going to go there for Steph and Draymond. Reportedly, he's always wanted to play with Steph. That was the whole thing. So there you have it. Plenty more coming up. We're going to find out what's a big deal and what's not a big deal right here on ESPN Radio.
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1: A better life with Dr. Sanjay Gupta.
2: As someone who's been married nearly 25 years, I'll tell you, there's a lot of great things about having a spouse. And according to a new study out of the University of Miami Health System, marriage might even be linked to a lower risk of cancer. Why? Well, the researchers said people who are married are less likely to engage in risky behavior. They're more likely to get a nudge to go to regular preventive medicine appointments and screenings. And they have a partner to share the load of family obligations, household chores, and finances. No one is saying you should get married in the pursuit of better health. But if you are single, how can you build a strong support system to maybe get some of these same benefits? Do your own research, find out what's important, and then hold members of your squad accountable and let them hold you accountable as well. That can provide a lot of support. I'm Dr. Sanjay Gupta, helping you live a better life.
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4: I'm Nick DeLuca. Knockout stage in the World Cup. Netherlands and Morocco in Guadalupe, Mexico. They are scoreless in the 30th minute. Earlier, Paraguay knocking off Germany in Foxborough, advancing to the round of 16 with a 4-3 win in penalties. Jose Canales scoring in sudden death to clinch the Paraguay victory. In the NBA, the Grizzlies are trading two-time All-Star Ja Morant to the Blazers for Jeremy Grant and Chris Murray. Morant has been limited to 79 games over the last three seasons, played in only 20 this year. Memphis had explored trading Morant at the deadline. They get the deal done with Portland now. A move for the Blazers. Could they still add to their roster? ESPN Radio's Freddie Coleman says this doesn't rule out a potential move for Jaylen Brown.
5: I wonder how much this rules out a potential trade with Jaylen Brown. Because you have all these pieces. Maybe it doesn't. Maybe you're setting up all these pieces. Maybe a package, a three-team package with Jaylen Brown in the middle of that. I have no idea. But we've seen a lot of strange things. Strange moves that happen with NBA free agency starting tomorrow. Ja Morant with the Portland trip. Wow.
4: Coleman on Freddie and Harry. Elsewhere, Warriors forward Draymond Green declining his player option to become a free agent. The move creating some flexibility for Golden State to pursue LeBron James in free agency, while Golden State is re-signing big man Kristaps Porzingis to a two-year $40 million deal prohibits the Dubs from the full non-tax mid-level exception.
6: Hey, it's Michelle Smallman, and coming up Tuesday with NBA free agency about to tip off, we ask Adam Schefter which quarterback will be next to sign a big money deal when he joins us at 8 a.m. Eastern Time. It's Unsportsmanlike, 6 a.m. Eastern, right here on ESPN Radio, ESPN2, and ESPNU.

0: along here on Amber and Ian. Zaslow's here. He's filling in for Ian tonight. We have covered a lot of ground. NBA free agency officially starts tomorrow, but heck, it already feels like it is in full swing. The NBA rumors flying all over the place. Plus, World Cup action. Oh, it does. I mean, I don't know why we do this dance that it doesn't start until tomorrow.
1: But you know what? It feels different than past years. I feel like it's so much more. It's been so much more wild, wild west over the last couple of weeks. You know, it's just like, go out and make your deals. I feel like there's, I feel like it's been more this year than in years past.
0: Yeah, I tend to agree with you. This one's been really fun. The NBA offseason always is very, very fun to me. This one has been particularly wild. And then, of course, we've got the World Cup as well. Germany got knocked out today. We have reacted to it all. We've had people on to discuss it. 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
0: And our producer, Stosh. Hello, Stosh.
4: Happy Monday.
0: Happy Monday.
4: If there is such a thing.
0: Happy Monday. Is that a thing people say?
4: I don't think so, but happy Monday anyway. So one of the top restricted free agents on the market this summer is Piston center Jalen Duren. Now, it's been reported tonight he has a pair of meetings with outside teams scheduled for when free agency officially begins tomorrow, 6 p.m. Eastern. One of the teams is the Lakers, a source familiar with the situation told ESPN. LA's front office has been given feedback from Luka Doncic for his desire to pair with an A-list center. And Duren, would certainly fit the bill. Amber, big deal, not a big deal.
0: Duran.
4: They were good in the 80s.
0: They had a moment. They've got some bangers. Also, don't give that look. Duran, they had a moment. Jalen Duren, he may be having a moment in Los Angeles. What does this mean? All of this feels like tea leaves that we're trying to figure out for LeBron, right? Like, that's what... Like, are the Lakers, are they trying to shore themselves up more? And then they're handling everything else. And then we haven't given LeBron a deal. We're not negotiating with LeBron at all, but we're handling everything else. We're out here exploring all of our other options for sign and trades and everything else. I don't know. It seems strange that, and it seems unbelievable and quite literally impossible to believe that those conversations aren't happening, that they're happening over Jalen Duren in that front office, but they're not happening over LeBron James, right? Because apparently nobody's talked to LeBron yet.
1: Yeah, I'm going big deal, but not for what you just said. Like, I don't think this has anything to do with LeBron. I think Luka wants a big man. I did see DeAndre Ayton opted into the $8 million that he's owed next year. He stinks. So they're trying to, you know, see if they could bring Jalen Duren over. But that's going to require a sign and trade from Detroit. And this is one of those instances where, all right, like, do the Lakers, whatever contract Duren, just so people understand the context, whatever contract Duren winds up signing with the team, let's say the Lakers here in this place, the only way it can get done is via sign and trade, which would mean that the Pistons would have to be interested in, you know, let's say it's $40, $45, $50 million worth of assets that they would be sending back to Detroit. And I don't know, do the Lakers have those kind of players that Detroit would be interested in? I'm not so sure.
0: Yeah, I'm not sure it works from that perspective at all, but I do agree with you that this is trying to get better for Luka wanting a big man.
1: Yeah.
0: Fine.
1: Yeah.
0: They're going to address that situation. I just think it's peculiar that there's so many reports out there that, you know, LeBron and the Lakers, they haven't even spoken. It's like that front office is taking care of everything else. And I'm to believe that they haven't even spoken to LeBron's camp. I don't know.
4: Dave McMenamin, by the way, says the other meeting Duren has is set up with the Sacramento Kings. Yikes.
1: All right, now we know winning's certainly important then.
4: Yeah. Duren. Great Duren band Duren. In the 80s. Busy week for the Charlotte Hornets. Of course, they traded LaMelo Ball. And then over the weekend, Miles Bridges sent to the Phoenix Suns in exchange for Grayson Allen, Royce O'Neal, and a 2033 first-round draft pick. Zaz, big deal, not a big deal.
1: Yeah, I think it's a big deal. I love everything that Charlotte has done so far. Charlotte sold high on LaMelo Ball, And then you're thinking, okay, well, how could we replace that three-point, you know, they shot the most three-pointers in the league last year. They were a very high-volume three-point shooting team. And with Grayson Allen and Royce O'Neal, I think they replaced it in the aggregate. You know, it doesn't have to be with one player. Those are winning-type role players. I think there's another move that is out there for Charlotte. I think they're going to go after Jaylen Brown. But you also wind up moving on from Miles Bridges, which, I mean, consider this was a player 2 years ago who had to miss the entire season because of a very severe domestic violence situation. And 2 years later, they were able to get something substantial in trade for him. This was a really good deal for Charlotte. I think it's a big deal.
0: Yeah, I think it's a big deal. I think it's a big deal, frankly, for both sides. I mean, individually, I think you can argue that Bridges is more talented than Allen or O'Neal, who they had to part with in this trade. You're talking about a talented player, and the problem is going to be availability, obviously, and the problem is going to be what does it look like there in Phoenix, but he is a player that the Suns have targeted. They've reportedly been trying to target Miles Bridges for years there. So they're obviously interested in him. They go after him. From the Charlotte perspective, it's everything that Zaslow just said. They're being hyper aggressive. I think that, you know, I like both. Like, I like LaMelo Ball. I like Miles Bridges, but also I can understand why they're trying to sell high on those guys. And we'll see how it ends up working out. This is possible. When you sell high, it's possible that it works out for everybody involved, because maybe even the teams buying high get out of it what they're banking on getting out of it. But also, we'll see where Charlotte goes from here, because they're clearly banking on the future working out better for them when you're trading away key pieces from a team that was, you know, it seemed like one of the more fun young teams in the league just this past season. So it's a gamble, but it's what you do if you're trying to sell high. There's a reason that your talent is at the high when you sell high. Stosh?
4: Sticking with NBA, do you guys remember Ben Simmons?
0: I do remember Ben Simmons, yes.
4: At the time, Ben Simmons was a big deal.
0: I remember I got into a Twitter war with Ben Simmons, and then poof, it vanished.
4: Wow.
0: In my DMs. He had some like sorcery going on.
4: That's...
0: He got into like a Twitter war with me in the DMs. This was Ben Simmons. This was like before faux rookie of the year Ben Simmons. And then it just... vanished. Just went away. I didn't vanish.
1: I think you're talking about Snapchat. I think that's what that is.
0: It wasn't Snapchat. It was Twitter at the time. That's why I don't understand it. Snapchat, I know how the things disappear. And this was before vanish mode on anything.
1: You sending disappearing messages on Snapchat?
0: What?
1: Are you sending disappearing messages on Snapchat?
0: I don't do that sort of thing. I'm just familiar.
4: So speaking of vanishing, Ben Simmons vanished last year. He was out of the league. How'd you like that?
0: I like that.
4: Come on. I need some love here. That was pretty good.
0: That was good.
4: Anyway, so Ben Simmons, out of
0: He's
4: the NBA
0: fishing,
4: last
0: right?
4: season. Yeah, he was fishing, doing stuff like that. Good for him. He's ramping up his training for a potential comeback. He told Men's Health in an interview he needed to get away and find himself again in his year away from the league, and hopes to show potential teams that he's healthier and stronger. Simmons saying, maybe I'll go back to Philly. Miami would be nice. And not because it's Miami. I like Eric Spoelstra. I like the Heat. I like their organization. I like the culture. Amber, big deal, not a big deal. Would you love Ben Simmons on the Heat?
0: It's also very notable that in this Men's Health article, because I just looked it up, he's off the coast in Miami. In the article, he's on his boat. There's a huge picture of him. He's shirtless on his boat, chilling, looking out over the ocean. And it says that he's off on the deck of his boat off the coast of Miami. So clearly, Ben Simmons must be spending time in Miami, living in Miami. It makes sense since he became a professional fisherman after this. Listen, Zazzle, this is not a big deal. I know we need help.
1: It's not a big deal. What are you having hauling over?
0: Was it 1 point a rookie of the year? This is not a big deal.
1: It's not even close to a big deal. And I got news for Ben Simmons, all right? Maybe he's listening right now. I got news for Ben Simmons.
0: I don't want him back in my DMs yelling at me.
1: The last kind of player that the Miami Heat want is a guy who wants a lot of money and doesn't want to play and doesn't want to try and doesn't care so much about basketball. That's the last kind of player that the Miami Heat are going to go after, meaning Ben Simmons is the last kind of guy the Miami Heat would be interested in.
0: Yeah. It doesn't seem like the best fit. I have to admit. Is he a diamond in the rough, Jonathan? I have a really hard time believing it. And he just stepped away from
1: the reality is I have a hard time believing he's back in the league.
0: Period. Ever again? Maybe he should stick with Fisher. 29 years old, Ben Simmons. So, I mean, he's certainly still young. And it is wild to think, though, that dude is just right now a professional fisherman with how talented he was when he came into the league and how talented he was when he first was in the league.
1: He was an all-NBA player.
0: I mean, just unbelievable. Like, he was so good at one point.
1: He's good, yeah.
0: Coming up next here. And again, the whole vanishing thing. And my idea, I don't understand it. Coming up next here. I'm flying tomorrow. The stress is very real. Who waits until the last minute to pack? Is that exclusive to men? We did have a woman call us earlier. She chimed in, 888-ESPN. She said she starts packing like a few hours before her flight, which was wild. We will discuss it all right here on ESPN Radio.
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12: 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There are four of them. Number one, nutrition. The Mediterranean diet really is the gold standard. Number two, exercise. 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And finally, number four often gets forgotten, socialization. 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

0: Do you think Jeremy is better than even Flo?
1: Yeah. Okay, so you were asking earlier if someone like myself, who is a huge Pearl Jam fan, do I, like, you know, thumb my nose at the people who want to hear songs
0: stuff.
1: Like, yeah, and the answer is no. I'm good with whatever they want to play. But Even Flo is, like, the song that fans like myself are like, I don't need to hear Even Flo. Because they literally play it at every show.
0: Oh, that's the song that Pearl Jam will always
1: play? Yeah. Like, if you asked me, I've seen Pearl Jam 30 times, and very famously, you know, I have the Pearl Jam Stat Tracker app, so it keeps track of every song I've ever heard and how many times in every show.
0: So ridiculous.
1: If I were to look it up, I've seen Pearl Jam 30 times. If I were to look it up, you ask me how many times I've seen Even Flo, I would guess it'll be at least 25.
0: Really? Okay, I also would like to amend my favorite Pearl Jam song, because I said it was Jeremy, because that's also the first Pearl Jam song that came to my head, and I was on the spot. And if you missed any of the show, check out the podcast. Excellent.
1: I feel like Better Man or Daughter is going to be your
0: favorite. But it was
1: Better
0: Man. It's Better Man. What am I talking about? It's Better Man. And Daughter is probably number two. What was I thinking?
1: Yeah.
0: So I'd like to amend. Yeah. I want that to be on the record. How many times have
1: you heard... Okay, I have it here. Even Flo? I've seen them. I've seen 30 shows. I've seen them play Even Flo 28.
0: How many times have they played Jeremy?
1: See, they Ooh, let me see. I've seen them play Jeremy 9 times.
0: So
1: nine.
0: Dorky. Okay, so they
1: nine
0: clearly
1: see?
0: They clearly like Even Flo better than Jeremy, or they think that they're more known for it. I don't know either one.
1: It's just like it's a live, cuz they play a different set every single night. It's just a live show staple. Even Flo, and Jeremy is more rare, so I love when they play that.
0: What do you do with this information? Why, like, you're tracking the songs that you've seen them play live. Where is this going to get you in life?
1: Oh, who knows? I mean, maybe I'm hosting a show one time on ESPN Radio, and someone says to me, Zaslow, how many times have you seen them play Jeremy? Well, guess what? I got it right here.
0: Fair enough. This was SportsCenter's new interview podcast from Rich Eisen, featuring SportsCenter legends, available now at Disney Plus, the Rich Eisen Show YouTube channel, and all podcast platforms. This was SportsCenter is presented to you by Gusto. Right now, we are in the middle of live action in the World Cup, the Netherlands and Morocco.
1: Wanna know how many times I've seen them play alive?
0: How many times? Speaking of live, hold on. Let me give this update real quick. Netherlands, Morocco, 0-0, as they say in the football world. How many times have you seen them play alive?
1: 24. That's more than I thought. 24 times. That's a lot. That's a lot.
0: Got to be the songs that you've seen the most, right? Out of any Pearl Jam song, I would imagine.
1: Ooh, well, luckily for you, I can see which song I've seen the most. Hang on one second.
0: Surprised you don't know that off the top of your head. Surprised you have to look that up. This is wild that you have this information.
1: I have seen the song that I've seen them play the most, Even Flo, 28 times.
0: Yeah,
1: yes,
0: there you go. I have never seen...
1: Tied with Do the Evolution, also 28 times.
0: I'm not even sure I've ever seen anybody in concert twice. I've never seen a band in concert more than twice. Yes, what do you mean really? You're a roadie. That's not normal behavior. Why would I bother to spend my money seeing an artist that I've already seen?
1: Okay, so give me whatever country artist is your favorite these days. Who's your favorite?
0: Morgan Wallen.
1: Okay, Morgan Wallen. And everyone loves Morgan Wallen. He plays great shows. I know he does the stadiums. And you saw Morgan Wallen a few years ago.
0: I did.
1: And I know he's touring again right now.
0: Yes.
1: You wouldn't want to go see him again?
0: I actually did not see him when I had the opportunity. Now, I sort of regret it. But what happened was I saw him a few years ago in West Palm at that amphitheater, which was a cool experience. Mm-hmm. And then he was just recently in Gainesville at our old stomping grounds at Ben Hill Griffin.
1: You wouldn't have wanted to go to that if you could?
0: I did want to, but I looked up the prices of the tickets. And I'm like, you know what? This doesn't make sense because I've also already seen this person. And the prices of tickets were so outrageous. It was a really, really expensive concert.
1: Yeah.
0: There
1: Concerts
0: in the
1: are
0: Gator
1: very
0: Stadium.
1: Expensive these days.
0: Yeah. Well, and that one in particular, I think because of where it was, that one was more than just like a normal concert. And so, no, I didn't. I decided it was not worth spending that kind of money on that concert. Now, would I go to a Morgan Wallen concert again? Probably. But I'm not going to go to 30 of them.
1: Yeah.
0: You know, maybe I'd see him a second time. I'm not sure I've ever seen an artist a second time, though. Honestly, I can't think of one.
1: Yeah, but a big reason for that is, and people who are way into music usually know this, a big reason for that is most of these, like I would imagine Morgan Wallen, if you look up his sets, he's playing the same show every single night, okay? Like, this is his tour, and this is the show we're doing, and they do this show every single night. There are a few bands, Pearl Jam being one of them, that every night they play a different show. It's really rare to find bands like that. So, unless your favorite band is one of those bands, why would I want to go see Morgan Wallen multiple times on the same tour when it's the exact same show? That does sound silly, but that's not what I've been doing. That's not the case.
0: In fairness, you've seen Even Flow 28 times, so there is that.
1: I know, but that's one song. It's one song. The whole show is different on a nightly basis.
0: I went when I was at Luke Combs a couple years ago. The girl behind me, the woman behind me, started talking to me, and she had been at the concert not just before, but the night before. She had gone to the same exact Luke Combs concert the night before. Now he had changed the set. You know, most of those artists will change like a song or two, even if they're
1: one or two.
0: Yeah, they'll always change from like one or two. For the people that do that when they're in a town and they go to both concerts, you know, back to back night sort of thing. But no, they're not changing the whole set by any means. So anyways, all right, well, to each their own. So again, Morocco, Netherlands, live action. They are now at the half at 0-0. Throughout the evening here, you will get updates on the live action. Germany, I have Pearl Jam on my mind. Germany got knocked out earlier today. Brazil had a scare.
1: I'll tell you, though, like the exciting part of the exciting part of that is Paraguay beats Germany. We know Germany is a power. The U.S. kicked the crap out of Paraguay.
0: Yeah.
1: The U.S. beat them 4-1 and Paraguay just took out Germany. Now, Germany is a good defensive team and hence them only giving up the one goal to the Germans today in 90 minutes and then in 30 minutes of extra time as well. So that's super encouraging, I think, for the U.S.'s chances moving forward. Of course, they start their knockout round game on Wednesday against Bosnia-Herzegovina.
0: I'm flying out to San Francisco tomorrow because it is in Palo Alto. That's where the game is. Now, I'm not actually going to the game because my husband and I have decided only one of us.
1: You just want to be in the city?
0: Well, he's going. His plan is to go to the game, but I'd like us to be able to also pay our mortgage. So we've decided that maybe he'll just go, and I'm going out there with the kids, and we're going to join them, and we'll see. Maybe we'll be around the festivities. But have you seen these prices for these tickets? That's low.
1: It's something. Heck, Amber, multiple like the stadium right here is 10. The stadium's 10 minutes from my house. Not that the U.S. hasn't played in any games here at Hard Rock Stadium, but the stadium's right here, and I would love to go, and the tickets are just way too
0: much. Ooh, have you gone to the fan zone thing at Bayfront? Right there?
1: It's right across the street from where I work in the morning.
0: I know.
1: Yeah, it's right across the street, and it is slammed every day. Yeah.
0: Have you been?
1: No.
0: But you just said it's right across the street. You could just walk over to the FIFA fan zone.
1: I'm living my life.
0: There's good fans there, Zaslo. Wasn't Columbia just in town?
1: Oh, I know.
0: There's good fans hanging out there.
1: Great fans.
0: They're great fans from what I hear. There's been a lot of great fans across this World Cup. That seems to be a theme going on.
1: Oh, but these are great fans.
0: Like extra great fans that you didn't walk across the street to the fan zone to party with. Coming up next, Game Night's headed your way. They will keep you updated on Netherlands, Morocco, right here on ESPN Radio. 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
14: One of the biggest moves of the offseason belongs to the Memphis Grizzlies. According to ESPN, Memphis is trading two-time All-Star Ja Morant to the Portland Trail Blazers in exchange for veteran forwards Jeremy Grant and second-year forward Chris Murray. That is going on down in Portland. On to Miami, they're keeping one of their veteran wings as Andrew Wiggins is expected to sign a three-year, $64 million contract to remain in Miami. The deal reportedly includes a player option for the final season. On to the World Cup. Earlier today, Brazil punched their ticket to the round of 16 with a 2-1 defeat of Japan. Paraguay beats Germany on penalty kicks late in that one for a huge upset. Right now, the Netherlands and Morocco 0-0 at the half. In Major League Baseball, we're looking at the Reds is, yeah, all right, I'm outdated. I'll give you an update on baseball a little bit later here. Here we go. The Rangers beat the Guardians 6-3. The Padres are tied with the Cubs 2-2. Coming up next, myself and John Michaels on Game Night on ESPN Radio.
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1: 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We are. He's John Michaels. I'm Emmett Golden. 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So, John, I did this last week on Monday. Totally botched my first update. But then I killed the rest. So I just got it out the way. You know, I got the bad one out the way as I didn't refresh before the update started. But, hey, there's always 10:30. How's things going on a Monday night?
2: Man, look, it happens to the best of us. You do live radio long enough, you will read things. One of my first times here on ESPN Radio a couple of years ago, we get the taglines for all the reads. And I guess the tagline was on there, but then the part that we weren't supposed to read was on there. I think it said read three times an hour. And I Ron Burgundy'd that bad boy. I said, and girl, we're going to read this three times an hour. And I said, now I sound like a dum-dum for reading something I wasn't supposed to. So it happens to the best of us. No, life is good here in Atlanta. Excited. It's NBA free agent time. My Heat got Giannis a week ago. I'm back in the basketball business as we get ready for a big 4th of July week.
1: Yeah, one of the big things that happened today, and it was very surprising, was seeing Ja Morant be traded to the Portland Trail Blazers for Jeremy Grant and Chris Murray. And there's a lot of reasons this was weird. First of all, Portland. That was just strange. And then the other thing is, if you would have told me, I don't know, 3-4 years ago, that Ja Morant would be traded and you wouldn't get a pick for him, a first-round pick, I mean, didn't Desmond Bane get 4 first-round picks?
2: Right.
1: Yeah,
2: Mikal Bridges got 5 first-round picks, and suddenly Ja Morant gets 9. There's two like this, Emmett. I thought the same thing back at the trade deadline. I was ticked off when the Hawks weren't able to get any type of pick for Trae Young. Nothing. You just got kind of table scraps. And now all of a sudden, Ja Morant goes for two guys that are whatever. Like, Jeremy Grant's a solid player. But you're trading away a guy that a couple of years ago was an MVP candidate and seen as a supermax type player. And now he's sent out to the West Coast in basketball purgatory in Portland to restart his career.
1: Yeah, with the owner of the Portland Trail Blazers, who is one of the cheapest owners ever to step foot in the NBA. So I don't know what's going on there. Matter of fact, let's hear from Sham Sharania, ESPN senior NBA insider. He was on the 5 o'clock Sports Center, and he talked about Ja being traded to the Blazers.
3: Two-time NBA All-Star Ja Morant has been traded to the Portland Trail Blazers for Jeremy Grant and Chris Murray. This trade pairs Ja Morant and Damian Lillard together in Portland. This is a high upside swing for the Trailblazers. Ja Morant's value across the league in trades with the Grizzlies had just plummeted. But Blazers officials spoke to Ja Morant a short time ago. I'm told Ja Morant told him he's excited to be in Portland now from a basketball fit, though. This now has Ja Morant, Damian Lillard, Scoot Henderson, Jrue Holiday in the backcourt. So as far as where the basketball is going to go, who's going to get the shots, who's going to get the opportunities between those four guards, Denny Avdija, Shaedon Sharpe, they've got a lot of players that are capable with the ball in their hands. But Ja Morant, his era, his tenure now is over in Memphis. We've seen over the last calendar year.
1: Yeah, what are they doing? You know, it's my question.
2: Yeah, there was a saying a few years ago when the University of Miami made a deep run. One of the guys that I knew locally had his saying. It said, Miami has more guards than Shawshank. That's what it feels like now with the Portland Trailblazers, more guards than Shawshank. Look, that works in a 6'5 and under league, maybe a 6'7 and under league. In the NBA, you're going to have some size. There's no way, Emmett, that they keep this backcourt and multitude of backcourt mates together. I see this being the first of multiple moves for Portland to shake up their team. It's crazy because it felt like they were a young, up-and-coming team a year ago, that if they would have kept that group together, maybe have grown. But when you get a chance to go get a superstar talent like Ja Morant, even though his value had fallen, why not take a chance and swing for the fences? And that's exactly what they did.
1: Yeah, I guess it's like buying a lottery ticket. You know, you buy low and sell high, right? Like, we know how good Ja Morant is.
2: Yep.
1: Not that long ago, when everyone was looking at, man, it's all these Euros winning MVPs, who's the best American player? Ja Morant was on the verge of being the face of the NBA, at least from an American-born standpoint. And poof, just like that, all gone away. Obviously, the stuff with the guns on social media, injuries, and next thing you know, all of a sudden, Ja Morant value is all the way in the toilet. Now, we know what type of player he is, and if he can be that, then I think this is a savvy move for the Blazers.
2: Absolutely, and when you think about a guy like Ja Morant, he knows, or at least I hope he knows, that there aren't many other chances he's going to have in this league. And there's not many other careers that you can go out and make hundreds of millions of dollars playing a game. He's obviously a world-class talent, but the people I think in his corner have not been the best of friends or the best of people to talk to him, because the gun thing was stupid. Then you double down on it. You're riding around in a car just being a dum-dum. Sometimes you got to have people in your corner that are going to tell you no. Yeah. You need a father figure or a brother or a friend that are going to say, like, look, man, you are our outlet. You are our way out of everything that we've gone through in the past. Buckle down and play basketball. The club's always going to be there. Fun times are always going to be there. Go make this money and be a star while you have a chance.
1: Freddie Coleman, host of Freddie and Harry, kind of echoed those same statements.
4: Ja Morant's about to find out how much value he really has now, whether he's involved with Jaylen Brown or not being involved with Jaylen Brown. Because it was barely 3 years ago we were talking about this dude the same way we're talking about Jaylen Brown right now, a potential face of the league. Ja Morant literally had a team in his hands, being the dude, and on off the court, he threw it all away. At this point, you're Ja Morant. You're not even 30 years of age, and right now you're playing for your basketball life.
1: He is. He is. I'm Emmett Golden alongside John Michaels. It's game night on ESPN Radio. And are we seeing a shift where there was a time, if you were a superstar player, you pretty much ran the organization. Right. And we're seeing organizations now move off of these superstars. All maybe flawed superstars, but it doesn't seem like they're desperate to keep a hold of these guys anymore.
2: There never would have been a time that Ja Morant was traded. Never. Or if he was, it would have been a blockbuster trade where you got major pieces back and multiple draft choices. There never would have been a time where a franchise like Atlanta, who had been desperate for a superstar forever, would have let Trae Young walk for Corey Kispert and pieces. That never would have happened before. There never would have been time in our life that Luka Doncic would have been traded for a broke-down Anthony Davis and not gotten 9 first-round draft point choices in exchange. I think you have now saw teams, rightly or wrongly, say we're going to get away from guys that may run a franchise and go get us guys that want to be teammates on a franchise. They're looking at the New York Knicks. The New York Knicks were not built with a bunch of guys that were faces of the franchise. They were built with a bunch of guys that were pieces that fit perfectly, and that's how you go win a title in these days.
1: It feels like teams don't have the patience for the nonsense anymore. Mm-hmm. You know, like the guys that you keep, Steph, right? No, they're never getting rid of Steph. You know why? Steph's squeaky clean.
2: Right.
1: You know, he's an excellent player, no issues at all. Even Jason Tatum. You know, now Jaylen Brown took, in my opinion, squeaky clean too. I don't know what's going on with that, but I think that's more about internal things that are going on. Luka, I think the Mavericks looked at him and thought to themselves, he's an amazing basketball player,
2: right,
1: but is he a champion? You know, and they just screwed up by trading him for nothing. That's where they messed up.
2: Well, and remember all the talk about Luka is he didn't take the offseason seriously. He was a little bit out of shape. What I saw was a guy in the conference finals drag a team to an NBA championship. They didn't win it, obviously, but they made it to the finals in shape or out of shape. That's a conversation you have. Now, Ja's different. You know, Memphis a few years back was seen as that next up-and-coming young team. They had him and Jaren Jackson Jr. and some of the pieces they had put around them, and they were, you know, the grindhouse, and they played really hard. It got to a point, though, where the juice was not worth the squeeze. And when a guy's making over $40 million, which is each of the next 2 years on Ja Morant's contract, teams go, look, we're not winning with you. We got to try to rebuild without you. Let's go get whatever we can.
1: Yeah, yeah, and they are doing it now. He's John Michaels. I'm Emmett Golden. 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What do your home and auto have in common? Progressive protects them both. See, that was an easy riddle.
2: Learn more at
1: progressive.com. I'm good with the easy riddles.
2: Uh-huh.
1: Yeah, the ones you got to think about, you can count me out. You know, I ain't getting those.
2: Look, don't ask me math questions on the show, and don't make me ask some philosophy questions. I don't know any of that. Riddles I might get from time to time. The riddle I now want to try to figure out and how to answer it is, what in the heck does Portland have planned next? Because I'm looking at just a breakdown of the roster, and you'll laugh at this. Point guard, shooting guard. Point guard, small forward, center, point guard, shooting guard. They only have three real power position players. They have a power forward in Kamara, who I'm not, I know what he's able to accomplish. They have Donovan Klingon at center and Young Hansen at center. The only other forward they have is Advigi, and that's it. Everybody else on that team is a guard.
1: Yeah.
2: You have to trade away multiple guards to try to make this roster work.
1: Yeah, we're going to have to see what the Portland Trail Blazers' plans are for the rest of the offseason, and what are the Golden State Warriors' plans. Is LeBron, AD part of them? We'll discuss that coming up next. It's Game Night on ESPN Radio.
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15: Draymond opts out of that contract. It opens the window for the Warriors to offer a free agent. Maybe it's LeBron. Maybe it's somebody else. I'm not making any assumptions about anything. I'm just telling you these are the facts here on June 29th.
16: Wizards president of basketball operations Michael Winger has talked glowingly about Anthony Davis. But if I'm Mike Dunleavy Jr. in that Warrior front office, I'm putting a phone call in to see if Davis is available in trade discussions.
17: I do think about this for LeBron and if he might just want to have a little fun at the end here.
1: What do the Warriors have cooking this offseason? It's game night on ESPN Radio, the ESPN app, SiriusXM Channel 80. I'm Emmett Golden alongside John Michaels. We are presented by Progressive Insurance. You heard there, Draymond Green opted out of his option for the Warriors, and I think everybody realized he opted out. He didn't plan on going there. I'd be shocked to see Draymond Green play somewhere else. So obviously he does that in order to free up some space for the Warriors to sign some guys. And then, John, we hear LeBron and AD.
2: Mm-hmm.
1: Are we really doing that? You know, are we really doing that? Are we bringing, like, a team that would have been awesome in about 2017?
2: Sure.
1: You know what I'm saying?
2: Would have been the greatest team all time in 2017.
1: Easy. You know that 82-0 game that everybody's playing? You could have got that in 2017. Now, some of those players long in the tooth, still very good. Do you think there's any truth or anything that you believe could actually see AD and LeBron up there with the Warriors?
2: For late-night viewing pleasure, God, I hope so. I would love to see LeBron and AD and Steph Curry. Jimmy Butler, although I heard Jimmy Butler might have to be shipped out if Anthony Davis is brought in. They brought back Kristaps Porzingis. I believe they re-signed Al Horford as well. So that would be one of the great 35 and up teams in the history of the NBA. Emmett, I also saw a meme today of what the Warriors would look like. Do you remember the WrestleMania when the NWO returned? Mm-hmm. It was Sting, Hogan, Nash, and Hall, and they all are pushing like 60 years old, and you know, they could barely make it to the ring, and they're going against Triple H, and I think it was X-Pac was out there and Shawn Michaels, and it was a bunch of old dudes. For guys my age, it was perfect. Right. That's what the Warriors would look like. I don't think realistically it's going to happen, but for all that is fun in basketball, for 1 year to see LeBron and Steph play together, I think we all would absolutely love it.
1: Let's hear from Brian Windhorst, ESPN NBA insider, was on the Rich Eisen show, and he talked about what Draymond opting out means for the Warriors.
18: The most important thing that happened was that Draymond opted out of his contract. If it wasn't last week, it was 10 days ago. Mike Dunleavy, the general manager of the Warriors, mm-hmm. did his draft press conference, and he said, yeah, we think Draymond will pick up his player option. And that's what the operating theory was until yesterday. And so by Draymond opting out of that, it takes $28 million off the Warriors' books. And in this era where you are in the aprons matters everything, it drops them down into a level where all of a sudden a lot more becomes available. And look, I'm going to be honest with you. Draymond could just re-sign for $27 million in 10 days and nothing could have changed. Like, that is on the board. But one of the things that it opens up is the ability to sign LeBron James for $15 million. Now, let me just say, regardless of whatever else you want to put into this, if you can get LeBron James for $15 million, it's an incredible deal.
1: I love our two different perspectives of this because I'm in Cleveland, mm-hmm. right? And we know LeBron's history with Cleveland. And I think it would look really weird for him to play a year, probably his last year, maybe his second to last year, with the Warriors for his retirement tour to be with Golden State. It would just feel weird. It's been a long time since I got mad about where LeBron went. You know, I think when he left with the Heat, when he left the Cavs to go to the Heat, I was furious, and after that he came back, won a title. We good. So I'm not upset with LeBron wherever he goes, but the way I look at it, and I'm obviously biased. I'll address my bias being in Cleveland. Cleveland is the only place that actually really appreciates LeBron James. They don't see him as a Laker out in L.A. He's not like Kobe. He's not like Shaq. He's not like Magic. In Miami, they have more respect for Udonis Haslem as a member of the Warriors than they do LeBron James. And if he was to go to the Warriors, it'd be the same thing. You'd just be another guy. It'd be cool because you're LeBron, but you wouldn't be Steph, you wouldn't be Draymond, you wouldn't be Klay. So obviously, for sentimental reasons, I think the ending of the story would be awesome if he came home to the place that really appreciates him. But ultimately, the way LeBron operates, everything's up in the air.
2: Yeah, I'll disagree a little bit. He, just being somebody that's born and raised in Miami and has a giant Miami Heat tattoo right here on my right arm.
1: Okay, you would know.
2: He is respected. I wouldn't say as much as Dwayne Wade, and that's only because Wade is seen as the – he was kind of seen as the glue that brought all three of the championships to Miami. But every Heat fan knows that without LeBron, we have one title and one title only. If the Heatles don't come together, it doesn't happen. I'd love to see him selfishly return to Miami for a final tour, but I just don't think money-wise it would work. I've always operated under the impression that the final year was going to be in Cleveland because it would only be right. Conquering hero, return back home, bring Bronny with him, whatever the Lakers need to do to come up off of Bronny's contract, and get to do the retirement tour the right way.
1: Right.
2: You go to Golden State, that's Steph Curry's franchise. Mm-hmm. You're going to be upstaged by him. You go back to Miami, this offseason is all about Giannis. Nobody down there is really going to give a damn about LeBron being there. You go back to Cleveland, you come back as a conquering hero, and maybe, just maybe, the pieces fit where he helps lead them back to an NBA, at least back to an NBA Finals.
1: Yeah, I mean, you'd look at the Cavaliers actually need him, you know, sure. Because they got to the Eastern Conference, but they got to the Eastern Conference Finals last year, so they are at least at that step. I will tell people that don't know this, LeBron is at home. Mm-hmm. He is in Northeast Ohio. He is in Akron. He's been playing Firestone and all of the swanky, even though they would not as many as Miami or California. There's some nice golf courses up here in Northeast Ohio. LeBron's been at all of them, and he was even on social media, video of him driving through Akron. So I don't know if he's just home for the holiday to have a good time, or with free agency starting tomorrow. I don't know. Maybe we could dream, because that would be an awesome way to start free agency.

0: like Pat Riley did 100 years ago when he said we're saving up all our cap space to go get these guys. You don't see that any longer, and that's where LeBron kind of becomes, I don't want to say an afterthought, but he's not the story like it should be.
1: Yeah, and look, they came up with the second apron because they wanted to deter people from putting together super teams and, right. and you know, and dynasties, even though I don't think dynasties are a bad thing in sports, you know. But the NBA, since especially since the second apron has been rocking, has had the parity that the NFL tells you it has.
0: Yeah, you're talking about eight teams now in 8 years, eight different teams since the Warriors had their repeat and the end of their dynasty. It's been 8 in 8 years. Is that good for basketball? I think it is. New York got to see a title for the first time in 53 years. Oklahoma City got to celebrate for the first time, I think, since Barry Switzer was a head coach a long time ago in that area. So, yeah, it's good to see that. I would like to see somebody that becomes a villain, though. Because having that villain, I think, makes sports a lot of fun. And the NBA doesn't feel like they have a villain team as of right now.
1: No, they don't. They don't. It was weird because I felt like it wasn't a team, though. It was Wimby. Wimby went from, like, the sweetheart to the villain in half a series.
0: Right. You know? Yeah, throw the ball off Stephon Castle's back, we all hate you.
1: Yeah, and all you throw an elbow, turn the ball over, and now all of a sudden we don't like you anymore. It shows you how finicky sports fans could be. He's John Michaels, I'm Emmett Golden. This is Game Night. Coming up next, we're going to speak to someone that has been with all the locked in and everything that's going on in free agency. It's Game Night.
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3: Been a big day in the NBA, and one of the biggest moves of the offseason belongs to the Memphis Grizzlies. According to Sham Sharania, the Memphis Grizzlies are trading two-time All-Star Ja Morant to the Portland Trail Blazers in exchange for veteran forward Jeremy Grant and second-year forward Chris Murray. In other news in the NBA, the Miami Heat, they're keeping one of their veteran wings. Andrew Wiggins is expected to sign a three-year, $64 million contract to remain in Miami. The deal reportedly includes a player option for the final season. Also, Bradley Beal is headed back to free agency. The veteran guard declined his $5.6 million option with the Los Angeles Clippers after an injury-plagued season in which he appeared in just six games before suffering a season-ending hip fracture. On to the World Cup earlier today. Brazil and Paraguay both punched their tickets to the round of 16. Brazil beats Japan 2-1. Paraguay beat Germany on penalty kicks in sudden death. Right now, the Netherlands and Morocco knotted 0-0 in the 70th minute. On to Major League Baseball, the Texas Rangers beat the Guardians 6-3. It's the top of the ninth where the Brewers lead the Reds 5-3. Also, the Padres and Cubs tied at 2 apiece at the top of the eighth. Coming up next, more game night with myself, Emmett Golden, and John Michaels right here on ESPN Radio.
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5: Draymond opts out of that contract. It opens the window for the Warriors to offer a free agent. Maybe it's LeBron. Maybe it's somebody else. I'm not making any assumptions about anything. I'm just telling you these are the facts here on June 29th.
6: Wizards President of Basketball Operations Michael Winger has talked glowingly about Anthony Davis. But if I'm Mike Dunleavy Jr. in that Warrior front office, I'm putting a phone call in to see if Davis is available in trade discussions.
4: I do think about this for LeBron and if he might just want to have a little fun at the end here.
3: 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I'm Emmett Golden alongside John Michaels. 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Let's bring in Ramona Shelburne, ESPN's NBA insider. Ramona, we appreciate you joining us. So your reaction to Ja Morant getting traded to the Portland Trail Blazers, and then my follow-up is, what the hell are the Trail Blazers doing?
7: I think it's the same answer. Like, we all saw this and went, well, that's a lot of guards now in Portland. And, you know, don't forget Dame Lillard is coming back this year. Like, they went and got him back, and he's one of the franchise's all-time great players, and he's healthy now after his Achilles injury, and he was supposed to be your starting point guard. So you got Drew Holiday, they got Scoot Henderson, who had a great playoffs. I don't totally know how John Morant fits into this. And so, my sense with Portland is they've been trying to get a star. They tried to trade for Anthony Davis. They tried to trade for Giannis. Neither of those things happened at the deadline and again in the offseason. And so here's a star. John Morant's a fallen star, but maybe you're buying low on him and you can get him to play his best basketball again, a new scenery and new surroundings. But I don't know what you do with the rest of that team. It doesn't feel like you're either going to have a lot of guards or someone's going to go.
8: If somebody does go, Ramona, who's most likely to be traded from them?
7: I can't see them trading Dame. But, Drew Holiday was so important for them. He was probably their, it was him and Denny Avdia were their best players last year. It's hard for me to see him move on from that situation, but he certainly would have a lot of value around the league. Scoot Henderson finally was healthy at the end of the year, had a great game in the game they won in San Antonio. I don't know what his return would be, but that's, I'm sure he has a little value around the league. I don't know. It's a hard thing to decipher in Portland and sort of figure out what they're doing. But yeah, that was the first surprise off the board today. Although we had been hearing for weeks that Memphis had a team. I had originally thought it might be Minnesota, but then they went and got LaMelo Ball. But I guess it's the Portland Trailblazers, and we'll see what they're up to.
3: Sticking in the Western Conference, the Golden State Warriors, after having Draymond Green opt out, everybody's going, oh, they could add LeBron and AD. Is that a real possibility, or is this clutch trying to get everybody paid?
7: Also, all of the above. Right? I mean, this is leverage season. This is put pressure on people season. Create options. You know, you can see the motivate. I think with LeBron and the Lakers, like, they have not pressured him into giving them an answer about whether he's even going to play next year. But they do need to know pretty soon here, because free agency starts at 3:00 Pacific, 6 Eastern tomorrow, and they have meetings scheduled with other free agents and need to know how much money they have to offer people if he is playing for them. You know, he has played this out. He could have talked to them for the past week. He's their free agent, and he's declined to do so. If anything, his agent has just said, I don't even know if he's playing next year. So we're getting down to the wire. We're getting down to the point of maximum leverage. That should sort itself out during the day tomorrow. But I know Golden State has wanted him for years. They've actually tried to trade for him in the past several times. He's a free agent now, so they don't even need to trade for him. But the move they made to re-sign Porzingis cuts into their cap space a bit, to where they can't necessarily even offer him that $15 million. It would either be a smaller exception, or they'd have to do a sign and trade. And that is kind of hard to swallow if you're LeBron. That's quite a pay cut. So I don't know if I would say it's unrealistic. It's going to depend on what LeBron James wants. I mean, my sense being here is, if someone's not giving you an answer, that's sometimes your answer. Is this just, I want to be wanted? I want to see how much you'll do to get me, how much you'll pay me. I do think the Anthony Davis piece of this is part of the choreography on this is different, right? I think if you're the Warriors, you want to secure a commitment from LeBron first before you would even engage in conversations for Anthony Davis. If you're LeBron, maybe you want to know that they're going to get Anthony Davis first before you commit to a different team like the Warriors. You want to know you're going to a team that has a chance to contend. So the choreography on this is going to be interesting if we even get out of starting blocks. And I can tell you guys, from what I understand, as of late today, there have not been any substantive conversations between the Warriors and the Wizards about Anthony Davis.
8: Ramona, sticking with the Lakers, under the assumption that LeBron doesn't go back there, they've re-upped with Austin Reeves. Obviously, you have Luka under contract. How will they construct this roster? Who do you see them bringing in to try to complement what they have right now in Luka and Austin Reeves?
7: I think they are not afraid of restricted free agency. I think the three big restricted free agents are Jalen Duren, who they already have a meeting with, Walker Kessler, who I think they have a strong interest in as well, and Peyton Watson, strong interest. He's a swing man. So, restricted free agency is very dicey, because these are guys who, you know, you could make a big offer and the other team can just match. That's a strange way to deal with free agency, because you won't know anything until 48 hours, from July 7th, when you can officially make that offer, but you can have meetings now. So that's interesting. And I think the Lakers have a new way of thinking right now. I think they're looking for younger players who can fit, can grow into roles. So some of the younger free agents that grade out well in terms of scouting and analytics, I think, are on their board, in terms of centers. And, it's all, again, we get back to the timing and the choreography of everything there. You can be in on a lot of people. Like, you can be in on Robert Williams III or Mitchell Robinson or Sandro, I can't say his last name, from Toronto, right? People call him Mamu. They're in on guys like that. But what comes first, the LeBron or the rest of the for the egg, right? I mean, it's I think that's the proverbial question. And will we have an answer on LeBron by the start of free agency at 6 p.m. Eastern tomorrow?
3: She's ESPN NBA insider Ramona Shelburne. I'm Emmett Golden alongside John Michaels. It's game night on ESPN Radio. You brought up Jalen Duren. Did his value take that big of a hit just due to his performance in the playoffs last year, especially against the Cavaliers?
7: Somewhat. I mean, I think that hurt. But I also think I think Detroit's got to just keep its books in order. They're just trying to get the best deal they possibly can. And so, you know, while he has not received an offer that he likes yet, or he's not hasn't been able to come, there's obviously a gap between his representatives and what he thinks his market should be, and what they think his market should be. There's a gap, but it doesn't mean this is insurmountable. He's a really important player for them, and it's just a matter of, look, I think it was similar to the Lakers with Austin Reeves, the difference being Jalen is actually restricted and Austin was unrestricted. So the Lakers had a number they wanted to pay. Austin proved that his value could be stronger outside of that number. Now, theoretically, he was not supposed to be talking to anybody by then. Okay, so there's some league rules that are at play here. But, you know, if you, it's all about what somebody else is willing to pay you. And there may be a pressure point that Detroit won't match at, just like there could be a pressure point for Utah with Walker Kessler, could be a pressure point with Denver and Peyton Watson, but we'll see. Restricted free agency is notoriously hard to predict. And I think everybody always says they're not going to match until they match. It's just a matter of how much they can stomach something that is going to be hard to stomach for years to come on their books.
8: Ramona, Jonathan Kuminga, the Hawks decided to decline the option today. What is his market right now as he is a free agent?
7: Well, now he's finally unrestricted. The only problem is there's not a lot of teams with cap space, so it's going to have to be somebody's mid-level, or he'll have to work out some kind of sign-and-trade with another team. He's still a young player with a lot of upside. It's just, you know, it didn't work that well in Golden State, and obviously in Atlanta they didn't pick up they didn't sign him to a long-term deal, and they let him become an unrestricted free agent. So I'm curious to see where he ends up, because he turned down a lot of money in Golden State, right? And he's see if he ends up ahead in the long run. I don't know. He's still a young 3-and-D guy with a lot of upside. We'll see if there's a team that can find money for him, or find an opportunity for him to really prove it. He's obviously looking for a team that believes in him and wants him to be the number one guy. Last year, that was Sacramento. The Kings really wanted him, and let's see if they get back involved with him again.
3: Well, great stuff. As always, Ramona, we appreciate you joining us tonight.
7: Yeah, see what the next 18 hours brings, because it could look very different this time tomorrow.
3: Oh, it's going to get crazy. I'm counting on it. Thank you very much. There she is, Ramona Shelburne, ESPN NBA insider, joining us here tonight. I'm Emmett Golden. He's John Michaels. Coming up next, what is the biggest upset that you've ever seen? One took place today. We'll tell you about that, and we'll tell you the biggest upsets that we've seen. That's coming up next on Game Night on ESPN Radio.
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10: A better life with Dr. Sanjay Gupta.
11: I'm feeling lucky to have my college-age kids home with me for a few weeks this summer. And one of the things I know we're going to be talking about, AI. I've started to use it more often at the hospital to get fresh takes on patient problems that I'm trying to solve. And for my girls, well, I know that they are navigating college now with these new powerful tools. Something, frankly, that you and I couldn't have even imagined when we were in school. But while it may be tempting to outsource your studying and your work to these large language models, I beg you not to. And that's because AI chatbots tend to reproduce what researchers call weird viewpoints. That's an acronym: Western, Educated, Industrialized, Rich, and Democratic. Look, AI isn't going away, and admittedly, it can be a really powerful tool, but you don't want it doing your thinking for you. I'm Dr. Sanjay Gupta, helping you live a better life.

0: presented by Progressive Insurance. I feel like there are a lot of fans that weren't fans of soccer that might have some fatigue about the World Cup. It's the wrong time because these are the best games right here. And we saw an example of that earlier today as Paraguay defeated Germany in penalty kicks, in sudden death penalty kicks. It's the highest drama you could have in soccer. In Paraguay, remember, they were the first team the U.S. played. U.S. beat them 4-1, and everybody said, yeah, but it's Paraguay. Well, they're on their way to the round of 16, and it was a huge upset.
1: Look, I don't have soccer fatigue only because I live in Atlanta, and what has been going on with the FIFA World Cup and the festival and the matches here has been unbelievable. I'm not going to lie that I'm some diehard watch every match. I watch the U.S. I'll look at the scoreboard. I watch Brazil and Colombia for different reasons than anything that has to do with what's going on in the field. But I always wondered, Emmett, we even talked about this last week on ESPN Radio when I was on. I don't know the level of competition that Team USA had beaten. I was on the Friday after we had beaten Australia. It was myself and Q Myers. And we talked about Paraguay. And we talked about, obviously, beating Australia. And, you know, were those good wins or not? But now that Paraguay beats Germany, suddenly you feel like Team USA actually accomplished something. And we might be somebody to be reckoned with in this round of 32.
0: Yeah, it's to the point, to put it in perspective, they're considering should they fire the coach, should they sack the coach. I'm sorry, let me use the proper term. So that is the Germany's looking at it like there's no way we should have lost to that team. But that brings us to this. 888-SAY-ESPN, it's 888-729-3776. It's the biggest upset you've ever seen. We'd love to hear from you. And, John, I feel like we've seen a bunch of them. Uh-huh. We could give you kind of a list. How about your top three upsets?
1: Oh, let's do it then. All right, yeah, I'm going to go from number three through number one. Let's hit number three on
2: number
1: the John
2: three.
1: Biggest upset. And I'm full disclosure, Emmett. This is our first time really working together.
0: Yep.
1: I'm a full-fledged University of Miami homer.
0: Uh-huh.
1: 1983, the Orange Bowl. Mm-hmm. At that time, Miami was known as Suntan U or Miami of Florida. Nebraska came into that game having won 22 straight games. They had the Heisman winner, the guy that finished third, and the guy that finished fifth. It was Mike Rozier, it was Turner Gill, and it was Irving Fryer. They had Dean Steinkuhler. They had, Dave Remington was their center. There's now an award named after him. Supposed to be the greatest team in college football history. Bernie Kosar, Howard Schnellenberger, and the Miami Hurricanes won 31-30 and helped us win our first ever national title. That was a giant upset.
0: Well, I know Bernie Kosar personally. That's one. He is the GOAT up here in Cleveland, one of the best quarterbacks that ever played, somebody I consider a friend, so you know I'm feeling that.
1: What do we got for number two?
2: Number two.
1: All right, number two, it was the first time we all thought it would never happen in the history of college basketball where a number 16 would beat a number one. Now, it's happened twice, but when the first time it happens, it was so unbelievable. And not only did UMBC beat Virginia, they beat the crap out of Virginia. Maryland Baltimore County did something that none of us ever thought would be accomplished in the college basketball tournament. So for that, they sit at number two on my top three list.
0: Yeah, that was a huge upset. It's when that happened, it's like, oh, my God, it shouldn't have. Nothing like that would ever happen. We finally saw it. And then finally,
2: number one.
1: Number one, and I have to tell the story behind this one. Mike Tyson at one time was the most feared man on the planet. Like, he literally was every gangster you thought of. He was every street dude you thought of. And he was the baddest man in sports. And none of us thought Mike Tyson could lose a fight because he was knocking out people in 30 seconds. The fight happened in Japan. He's fighting a guy named James Buster Douglas, who was like a 35-1 underdog. It was something ridiculous. And somehow Mike Tyson lost. Now, back then, I know there's a lot of people out there that don't realize that sports weren't on everywhere back then. That fight happens in Japan, so it happens like way late at night. Mm-hmm. I didn't have the money for cable or pay-per-view or whatever it was on. I wake up the next morning living in South Florida. I either got the Miami Herald or the Palm Beach Post. I forget which one. And on the front page of the paper, it says Mike Tyson knocked out. And I must have been 15 or 16, Emmett. Mm-hmm. I looked at the paper and I go, somebody's losing their job because there's no... It had to have meant Mike Tyson knocks out Buster Douglas. But sure enough, I flipped over to SportsCenter. I look up and Mike Tyson gets knocked out. That, to me, is the biggest upset in the history of our lives.
0: It's funny that you bring that up. I was about 10 years old at the time, and my family, my aunt, when there was a Tyson fight, she'd get the pay-per-view, right? And all my aunts and uncles and cousins, and it'd be a big family affair. It was an event whenever Tyson fought. And I remember it being silent in a house that's never silent. You know, it's usually the party house. And you could hear a pin drop. That most certainly was a huge upset. 888-SAY-ESPN. That's 888-729-3776. We're asking you for the biggest upset that you've ever seen. I'll give you my top three, and we'll start off right here.
2: Number three.
0: We started just talking about soccer, right? I'm a huge soccer fan. Leicester City won the EPL in 2015-2016. To put this in perspective, the year before that, they were in the lower tier of soccer. They weren't even playing in the Premier League. Mm. It's the only time a team got promoted and then went on to win the league. It's one of the most unprecedented things we've ever seen in this world. And right now, they're in the third tier English soccer. So
1: if I were to put that in a college football perspective, would that be like North Dakota State, who moved up this year, ultimately goes on and wins the college football playoffs?
0: Yes. And then 10 years later, they're an NAIA school.
1: Wow. <You know? laughs> That's amazing.
0: Yes. So that is my number three. Up next.
2: Number two.
0: Well, seeing as though I'm from the great state of Ohio, I have to take a shot at Michigan, right? Michigan losing to Appalachian State. This is that 16-1 seed, right? This is, hey, we're going to pay you to kick your butt, and you're going to take this butt kicking this money, and you're going to go on your way. Nope. They went on and got the dub in one of the craziest upsets that we have ever seen before. That was number two.
1: Was it Amani Edwards, the quarterback, and then they blocked the field goal at the end? Michigan was a preseason number five. I think they had Jake Long on that team. I mean, they were supposed to run the table and win a championship. Can you imagine that? That's like letting a dude borrow like $1,000, and the next thing you know, he's taking your wife out on a date. Like, what is going on?
0: Or you let a guy borrow $1,000, he takes it to the casino and wins $100,000 with your money and goes, here you go, you can add that grand back. Yeah. I got plenty of money here. That's number two for me. And then finally,
2: number one.
0: I know everybody that listens to this show, they have to know where I'm going with this. Mm-hmm. The Cavs coming back from 3-1 against the greatest regular season team that there ever was. Not only was it a big upset, it made them run and get KD. That's how bad it hurt. And even though the Warriors won 3 of those 4 championships, that was the most important one. That's my biggest upset, John.
1: And I will tell you, on that note, that's why the Warriors were probably happy Draymond Green opted out, because if he doesn't do a hit below the belt, they probably win that in 5, and LeBron's legacy's not the same. We did not mention the miracle on ice. Obviously, Team USA in the 1980 Winter Olympics winning over Russia. Probably, when they make movies about your upset, you're never going to have one that tops that. But I thought that one went without saying, which is why I didn't bring it up.
0: Yeah, I think that's up there by itself.
1: Right.
0: You know, you're never going to get an upset bigger than that, especially with everything that was going on from the Cold War and all that type of stuff. He's John Michaels. I'm Emmett Golden. We want to hear from you. 888-SAY-ESPN, 888-729-3776. The biggest upset that you ever saw, it's game night.
3: 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And we'll kick it around with Taylor Twellman on that and throw open the in-studio doors for actors Colin Hanks and J.K. 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
3: We've got some drama at the World Cup. The first 90 are in the books. The Netherlands and Morocco knotted at one apiece. They go on to extra time. Earlier in the World Cup, Brazil beat Japan 2-1. Germany also beat Paraguay beat Germany in PKs, in penalty kicks. So Brazil, Paraguay punched their tickets to the round of 16. Earlier today in the NBA, we saw that the Memphis Grizzlies are trading Ja Morant to the Portland Trail Blazers in exchange for Jeremy Grant and Chris Murray. That's just one move that happened today. We also saw the Miami Heat. They are retaining one of their veterans as Andrew Wiggins is expected to sign a 3-year, $64 million contract to remain in Miami. Let's take a look at scores across Major League Baseball. The Pirates beat the Phillies 11-7. The Detroit Tigers defeated the Yankees 7-3. The Mets fall to the Blue Jays 2-1. And the Red Sox beat the Nationals. More of Game Night featuring John Michaels and myself, Emmett Golden. That's coming up straight ahead.
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1: Tomorrow, we have free agency, the start of free agency in the NBA, but things are getting crazy already. 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I'm Emmett Golden, alongside John Michaels. 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So we saw the Miami Heat. They made a big move. They went and got Giannis Antetokounmpo. The Trailblazers today, it was a weird move, trading for Ja Morant. Not sure. It would have been big at one time. Now it's just a little strange. But, John, as you look at the NBA, is there a team that you feel like has to make a big move this offseason to either catch up or to stay on pace with the best in both conferences?
2: The easy one, Emmett, would be the Los Angeles Lakers, because the Lakers are always supposed to be at the top of everything. But when you made the move for Luka Doncic, I don't know that you have to make a subsequent big move. They just have to make the right moves. The first team that comes to mind to me that needs to make a big move is the Denver Nuggets, because I feel like that championship window is just continuously shrinking. Oklahoma City, if they were healthy, probably would have won back-to-back. Unfortunately for them, Jalen Williams was out. Obviously, San Antonio, as young as they are, as long as they have Wemby and all those young pieces around them, they're going to be contenders for a long time. Jokic is still the best big in the league. You could argue he's the best player still in the league. But that mix, ever since they let a lot of their role players go and they fired Mike Malone, it hasn't been right. It feels like Denver needs to make a big move, and I wonder if they're on the phone with somebody like the Boston Celtics saying, hey, what can we do to swing a Jaylen Brown trade, put him with Nikola Jokic, and see if that could get him back towards the top of the Western Conference?
1: Yeah, there's a for the sake of not being a homer, I'll set the Cavaliers aside to later on in this conversation, but I'll stick in the Eastern Conference, and it might surprise you. The Orlando Magic.
2: Ooh.
1: They were a team that was seemed to be ascending the past couple years. In this last year, you know, they make the play-in, and they just did not necessarily, and they get out of the play-in, and they just never seem to really put it together. And I feel like, John, if they don't bring in a compliment to Pablo Banchero, and, you know, I know Franz Wagner is also out there as well, but if they don't bring in another person, I could see them out of the play-in next year and back into the lottery. So for their sake, I look at them as a team as if they want to keep up with the rest of the Eastern Conference, because I actually felt like they should have been a top five seed last year.
2: Right.
1: And they obviously underperformed. So I think the Magic, they have to do something. Now, they fired Mosley, their head coach. Let's see if that makes a difference. But I feel like they need to tweak that roster just a little bit more.
2: Yeah, and it's interesting because, Emmett, last year they tried to make what they thought was a big move when they brought Desmond Bane in, and you traded away picks to go get him. Paolo Banchero is obviously really good. I love Franz Wagner's game. They're a team that, unfortunately, when you look at the top of their contracts, they're going to have to trade somebody to be able to go get something. Wagner's making $41 million this year. Banchero's going to be making $41 million. Bane makes $39 million. Jalen Suggs makes $32 million. They're already dealing with negative space over the first apron. They don't have much money left before they hit the second apron. And their problem is, I think if they signed you or I, we'd be the best two jump shooters on their team. They just can't shoot the ball. And then they have the embarrassment of having a 26-point lead in a closeout game against Detroit and blowing that. So how do you bring that same group back? That's a great call, because the East is shaken up. With Miami making the move for Giannis, Indiana, people forget about, it's going to be healthy this year.
1: Yeah.
2: Obviously, with getting their point guard back in Tyrese Halliburton, suddenly making the play-in is not a guarantee in the East. And I think the Wizards, if they keep that team together, could be interesting, although Anthony Davis may end up being on the move sooner rather than later.
1: Yeah, but like to your point, if they keep that squad, you know, with A.J. DeBanza coming in, they could easily take a play-in spot. I don't think they'd go much further than that, at least in the first year, but they definitely could do that. There's another team in the East that I'm looking at, and Freddie Coleman, host of Freddie and Harry, thinks Kawhi can make this team a real contender.
3: Does he make him a contender in the Eastern Conference? There's no doubt about that. But like you said, it's based on his availability. Mm-hmm. And if he's available, he played 65 games last year.
4: Yeah.
3: And he was tremendous for the Clippers. At times, you look at him and say, man, oh, man, that's a bad mother shut your mouth when it comes to Kawhi Leonard. If he's able to provide that, I'm kind of leaning, I don't know about second best team. I guess I'm banging. I don't know if the Celtics are going to find a way to try to trade Jaylen Brown and maybe convince him to stay. If that happens, you can push the round down to third.
1: And he's talking about the Raptors there.
2: Right, which would be interesting, a reunion of 2019, the 1 year that obviously Kawhi spent there and he won an NBA title and all the magic that was there. How much do they have to give up to go get Kawhi would be my question.
1: Yeah.
2: What part of that core do they break up? Because they're another team, money-wise, they're going to have to give up somebody to get somebody. Scottie Barnes is over $41 million. Brandon Ingram's at $40 million. Emmanuel Quickley's at $32 million. RJ Barrett is at $29 million. So a lot of money associated with them. I'd slow my roll on Kawhi putting them at number two, but they definitely would elevate themselves, probably lock into a top four seed, and they wouldn't be a team, again, depending on what they have to give up, that you'd want to take lightly when it comes to the postseason.
1: I mean, Brandon Ingram at $38 million,
2: yeah.
1: You know, and maybe you have to throw another player in there as well. Maybe that would be something that the Clippers would be interested in. But, you know, I saw them last year in the first round against the Cavaliers, and Scottie Barnes is a certified dog. You know, R.J. Barrett, solid player. They just had no consistent scoring at all. There was just so many times where they looked around and was like, we're just going to have to beat the Cavs up, you know, in order to make this a game, just because they just didn't have the offensive power. If you're able to get Kawhi there, again, I don't know if that instantly makes them the top contender in the East or where it would put them, but I take them a lot more serious than I did last year.
2: Yeah, another team that I would think that potentially needs to make a move, and I don't know how they would do it, would be the Rockets. And I think a lot of that has to do with the window for Kevin Durant. Every day that goes by gets smaller and smaller. Now, personally, I don't think Kevin Durant can be a number one on an NBA championship team any longer. I'm not sure in his career that he ever could be a number one to win an NBA championship. Kevin Durant, Slim Reaper, one of the great scorers in the history of the league. But for whatever reason, outside of the years where he wasn't the number one in Golden State, he just hasn't been able to drag a team over the hump. I just feel like they're kind of miscast a little bit with the way that they play. They've got pieces. Singing is obviously really good at center. I think getting Fred VanVleet back fully healthy could help them have a solidifying force at point guard. Jabari Smith is okay, but he hadn't really been a superstar that you thought he was going to be. I could see them maybe shaking that up and trying to find a complimentary piece to Kevin Durant and see if that can get them over the hump. Because, again, at 38 years old, how much longer can KD go out and give you 25 points and score the way that he has?
1: Yeah. Yeah, no, that's a great point. One of the – and I don't necessarily think this team has to make a big move, but I saw them connected with Jaylen Brown, and that's the Denver Nuggets. You know, if the Denver Nuggets, if they flip – and I like Jamal Murray a lot, but if they flip Murray and bring in Jaylen Brown – I think that look, the West is just a gauntlet, you know. So I'm not ready to say they're better than the Thunder or than the Spurs, but they're right there with them. You know, it just seemed like last year they weren't quite at that level, even though they still have one of the best players in the world. If you're able to make a big move and bring in a guy like Jaylen Brown, right, then all of a sudden I think you're right at that level with the other top two teams in the West.
2: Yeah, they're part of their problem is just they don't have depth. You know, when they won the NBA title, it's Bruce Brown coming off the bench. It was KCP out there shooting threes. Now you look, and Christian Braun's a good player. Cam Johnson, I think they're going to try to offload him and his $23 million contract. Aaron Gordon was great when they won the championship a couple of years ago, but he's starting to age a little bit. And I think with Jamal Murray, you start talking about $50 million this year, $53 a year from now, $57 the year after that, and isn't quite as great as he was a couple of seasons ago. So I wouldn't be mad at that at all if they were to shake it up. The West is crazy.
1: Yeah, it is.
2: You have San Antonio and OKC, young, athletic, teams that are going to be there for a long time. If Chet Holmgren can figure out how to get his head out of his rear end in the playoffs, you know, maybe the OKC, and obviously they're just waiting on health to be there. I'm also fascinated, Emmett, with what they do, because they've got like 29 draft choices over the next 3 or 4 years. You don't need all of them. You've got a lot of money attached. Do they maybe want to get off one of their bigger high-paid players? Would Holmgren become expendable at some point? Do you attach him to some draft choices and maybe go get another high-profile player? I don't know how they do it, or do they just run it back one more year?
1: Yeah, I trust them, whatever they're going to do. You know, I trust them because they seem to make the right moves all the time, and they have more assets than just about anybody. He's John Michaels. I'm Emmett Golden. This is Game Night on ESPN Radio. Coming up next, what would be the best landing spot for Jaylen Brown? That's straight ahead on Game Night.
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18: 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How many times is Brad Stevens and the Boston Celtics going to give Jaylen Brown the hug with the knife in his back?
19: They've asked multiple teams for up to 4 first-round picks, in some cases even more than that. I can't find a team right now that is willing to give up that amount of draft capital.
20: It's not a thing. They don't want you at all. It's just to get better, you are the best option to shop around.

0: 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We're presented by Progressive Insurance. And we're all wondering, how is this Jaylen Brown Celtics saga going to ultimately play out? And I love what I heard from Shump right there. Mm-hmm. I think the situation is he's their most valuable asset, at least that they're willing to part with.
1: Right.
0: And it doesn't mean they don't want you, but it means that you're the most valuable asset that they have. And I don't know where this relationship is at. It feels like it's over and that you can't repair it. But I look at this like having an argument with somebody, and then you're like, all right, I mean, I was mad, you know, but I don't hate you.
1: Right.
0: I wonder at a certain point, are they going to get to that point to where they go, what are we actually arguing for? What are we mad about? And because I'm not so sure the Celtics have really disrespected Jaylen outside of offering him up for Giannis.
1: And look, that if Jaylen Brown really sits back and evaluates that, you were being traded for one of the five best players in the NBA today. And that's not a disrespect to Jaylen Brown. I think Jaylen Brown, if you went down the list, he's probably a top 15 player in the NBA. But if you have a chance to go get a top five guy, relatively close in age, only off by 2 years, you probably do that. Here's the thing. I don't understand now, after the Giannis stuff went down, why the Celtics wouldn't sit down and just tell Jaylen, our bad.
0: Yeah,
1: we had a chance to go get a superstar. My bad. This dude averaged 28.7 points a game. He shot 47.5% from the field, 35% from downtown, which is one of his best years ever shooting three. He led the team to the number two seed without his running mate in Jason Tatum. They just won the NBA title a couple of years ago when healthy with that group as a duo. Like, what is Boston thinking right now, Emmett? I have no earthly idea why they're trying to run him out of there. Somebody's going to get a star player in Jaylen Brown, and I think it ends up being, relatively speaking, for pennies on the dollar.
0: And I think the reason why you hear you can't right now, the offers aren't blowing the Celtics out of the water, because everybody knows the relationship is terrible.
1: Right.
0: And they're trying to lowball you because they know how good Jaylen Brown is. They're just like, hey, the relationship is jacked up. Let's get him for as little as we can. And I could understand from Jaylen Brown's standpoint, like, why am I why didn't you offer Tatum for Giannis?
1: Right.
0: You know, because he sees himself on the same level. I see him on the same level as Tatum. I really do. So I understand how that could hurt his feelings. But I'll even look at it this way. The Browns traded Myles Garrett for Jarrett Verse.
1: Right.
0: And Jarrett Verse is an awesome player. I'm sure he was disappointed. Mm-hmm. But think about, man, they traded me for, like, the Browns wanted me to give up Myles Garrett.
1: Right.
0: And I think maybe that's the way Jaylen should look at it. Like, man, they Giannis, and I'm sure Jaylen probably feels he's on the level with Giannis. But, yeah, man, for a great player. They did consider trading you for a great player. And it's easy for me to say, but I'd love to see them put it behind them and mm-hmm. them to just go ahead and come out, because I think they'd be a tough out in the Eastern Conference. You get rid of Brown, you better bring back somebody equally as good, or then the Celtics take a step back if they don't.
1: Yeah, they were 56-26 last year. Jason Tatum missed a ton of games coming off the Achilles injury and never really was 100% healthy. Yeah, some of their depth from their championship year a couple of years ago is gone. But the question is, who could you get that would give you the same value of Jaylen Brown that keeps you in NBA contention? Like, I cobble together. I live in Atlanta. We're always trying to figure out ways to make the Hawks better. Jaylen Brown is an Atlanta kid, Wheeler High School, right outside of Atlanta. Why couldn't the Hawks get involved? Well, the question then is, are you willing to come off of Jalen Johnson to go get Jaylen Brown? Our answer is no, because if you get rid of Jalen Johnson, yeah, Jaylen Brown's a better player, but I don't know that that would elevate the Hawks far enough up the board.
0: Right.
1: So I put together some different trades the Hawks could do money-wise where it would match. You know, you give up a Dyson Daniels. This was before Jonathan Kuminga was ultimately, they didn't pick up his option. I had Daniels, Kuminga, throw in Risha Shea, and a couple of first-round picks, and you go get Jaylen Brown. So the money and everything would work. The picks would work. A couple of first-round picks, whatever. You throw one in like 2029, a guy that might be in seventh grade right now. But for the Celtics, you look at that and go, why would we want to do this? None of the guys you would give us would make us better immediately, but I think that's the only kind of trade that's going to be out there. You mentioned one with Cleveland off the air that I think would be interesting, but I just don't know how that would work for the Cavaliers in that point.
0: Yeah, and that, it, for me, would be trading Evan Mobley for Jaylen Brown. And I know the Cavaliers are very hesitant because they're coming up on an extension that they could offer Donovan Mitchell. They're worried, what if Donovan doesn't sign the extension? Could he in 2 years, you know, want free agency or want to go somewhere else? So they want to keep Evan around as an insurance policy. And he's a really good young player, with defensive player of the year, you know, the previous year, and is elite defensively. So I look at that. I think they would want a young player like Evan, and again, is the guy that's borderline and on superstardom. Now, the reason why I would do it is because the Cavaliers have not had a legitimate wing since LeBron James.
1: Okay.
0: And when LeBron left, they didn't have him. Then he came back, they finally had one. I do believe that you would still have the defensive presence and Jared Allen on the backside, but you would lose some depth. The Cavaliers need a second option from a scoring standpoint that you could depend on. And they want that to be Evan Mobley. Evan's a little inconsistent. So that in turn makes James Harden the second option. And it's just not that type of party for James at this point in his career. Can still help a team win, in my opinion. But if you want him to be Batman or Robin, you're probably not going to save the day. You know, now, if he's Aquaman, you know, I think you might.

0: and it gives them some picks to manipulate further down the road. But with that, the Celtics are not going to be as good. They're not going to be a team that I think is an NBA title contender if you take Brown off the roster, even though Holiday is still really good. I don't think Holiday and Sharp move the needle the same way Jaylen Brown does.
1: And it sounds like Jaylen Brown wants his own team.
0: Right.
1: Ain't a lot of teams out there. Even if he goes to Portland, that's still Dame's team.
0: Right.
1: You know, even though you might be the better player at this stage in your career, it's still Dame's team. You come to Cleveland, it's still Donovan's team. Mm-hmm. You know, if you go to the Nuggets, that's Joker's team. Unless you want to go to the Nets, you know, or you want to go to the Grizzlies or the Kings, you know, then you'll have your own team. But the grass isn't always greener.
0: Yeah, again, that's when you walk back into management. My bad. I'm good. I'm happy. You said you want to send me to Sacramento, Memphis? No thanks. No good. No
1: like,
0: go
1: man,
0: there.
1: Man, I'm tripping. Don't even worry about it. He's Shawn Michaels. I'm Emmett Golden. This is Game Night. Coming up next, the dream scenario for NBA teams coming up this offseason. It's Game Night.
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0: right now, Netherlands, Morocco, tied 1-1. They're in extra time, the 113th minute. Just a few minutes to go before they go to PK's, penalty kick. So we'll keep you updated on that. Now, earlier tonight, we saw Brazil punch their ticket to the round of 16 as they beat Japan 2-1. Paraguay beat Germany tonight on penalty kicks. They were the first knockout game to go to PKs. They're in the round of 16 as well. On the Major League Baseball, earlier tonight, the Rangers defeated the Guardians 6-3. Right now, it's the bottom of the ninth. The Marlins crushing the Rockies 10-6. Top of the eighth in Seattle, the Mariners are leading the Angels 6-2. Top of the sixth in not Oakland, in Sacramento, I guess. The homeless A's, as some folks call them, are falling to the Dodgers 8-3. And then we have the Diamondbacks at home against the Giants. They're up 5-1. Coming up next, we'll get back into the NBA on game night with myself, Emmett Golden, and John Michaels. That is straight ahead.
1: Coming up on the Tuesday edition of Unsportsmanlike with Evan Cohen, Chris Canty, and me, Michelle Smallman. 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It's Unsportsmanlike, 6 a.m. Eastern, right here on ESPN Radio, ESPN2, and ESPNU.

0: whole lot of stuff going on. And we're all, look, we do this as a living, being members of the media, but we're fans at heart as well. So let's go around the room and get everybody's dream scenario, off-season scenario for their NBA squad. You know what, Cam, let's start off with you. Cam Ursary, our producer tonight. What you got for us?
1: All right, I'll start with a dream scenario with the Lakers. I guess the dream scenario for me is getting Walker Kessler, re-signing LeBron back on the full mid-level exception for $15 million, and probably bringing back Rui Marcus Smart and maybe a wing like we go steal Peyton Watson from Denver. I think that's the best-case scenario to give them a little bit more athleticism, a little bit more size, and a chance to at least compete in the West.
0: And let me add, sorry, I'm glad you said compete in the West. I was going to say, does that make them a championship contender?
1: If things roll the right way, I guess you could say that. I mean, I just don't know anymore. But I
0: if everybody's say, fully, sound like you
1: if
0: believe.
1: Everybody's fully healthy, fully healthy, no. That's what I'll go with. Fully healthy, absolutely not. But it gives them a puncher's chance, I guess you could say that.
0: Yeah, and that's interesting. You know, John, with the Lakers, I don't know what they can do to get them kind of, for lack of a better term, purgatory that they are out there. I don't think Austin Reeves and Luka are the foundation of a championship team. They could be pieces of it. Luka can be part of the foundation.
2: Sure.
0: I don't know if those two are basically trending towards a championship.
2: Yeah, I thought when they traded for Luka a couple of years ago, all right, they're going to make this run. And unfortunately, injuries and lack of other pieces around there, what we've learned over the past 8 years is two players can't win you a title anymore. You need OG Anunoby. You need Landry Shamet to make shots. You need Mitchell Robinson to block shots. You need depth. And right now, the Lakers don't have any of that.
0: All right, let's stick in Connecticut. Josh Kapke, our board op tonight. Kapke, who was your dream scenario for your team?
3: Thank you, Emmett. My dream scenario for my Orlando Magic is that Paolo Banchero this offseason takes a leap forward as a player, and that the Magic would go past the first round of the NBA playoffs and advance to the second round. You touched on it earlier, Emmett, all the big contracts that the Magic have between Bane and Franz and Suggs and Paolo. There's just not a whole lot of flexibility as they're already over the first apron to add a lot of extra pieces around those guys. So just hoping that some of these young players can take a step forward, notably Paolo Banchero.
0: What is your dream scenario? 888-SAY-ESPN. That's 888-729-3776. For your team, you know, Kapke, I actually have been high. We've talked about it. I like the Orlando Magic a lot, and I was expecting them to be up next, you know, to be that fifth seed this year, maybe a fourth seed, to get to the second round, to continue their ascension. But, John, they just took a step back this year.
2: Yeah. I thought the Bane trade was a desperation move a year ago. You gave up too much to go get him. And I'll add to Banchero need to take a step forward. I'm still waiting for Jalen Suggs to be more than he is. I thought at Gonzaga that kid was going to be an absolute star in the NBA. Solid player, but he's not a star yet. And if he doesn't take a step and Banchero doesn't take a step, I'm not sure that anybody out there is going to help them get further than they are.
0: Yeah, and you know, they brought in Desmond Bane. You figured that would be a piece to help them take another step. A really good player, just didn't necessarily work out. But they made a change at head coach. Let's see, maybe that plays, you know, some dividends, pay some dividends for him. I'll go next. Everybody knows I'm from Cleveland. I'm a Cavs fan. Mine is very simple. My dream scenario is LeBron is not tripping on the money. Mm-hmm. And he'll come play for the Cavaliers. They won't have to do a sign and trade. They won't have to deal with any of that. Because if you go into next year with Donovan Mitchell, James Harden, LeBron James, Evan Mobley, and Jared Allen, I like that a lot. All right. And one of the things the Cavaliers have lacked and have been looking for, in my humble opinion, is heart. You know, it's an identity, it's toughness. And I think LeBron walking in the door, instant credibility. He's LeBron James, and he could also give an Evan Mobley some confidence. When LeBron's like, yo, I believe in you. I'm passing to you. He could give him some confidence. Then I also believe that Donovan Mitchell will have someone he could depend on. Okay, I know if I'm not clicking tonight, I know LeBron got me. Or if I'm having a bad quarter, I know that we're not going to be down 20 when it's over because someone else could pick up that. That would be a dream. I don't think LeBron's playing for $6-8 million. Right. I don't think that's happening. But we said we're dreaming. Mm-hmm. So that's my dream, John.
2: All right, well, my dream, and anybody that's listening, I'm a big-time Miami Heat fan. So part of the dream has already happened.
0: Yeah.
2: They traded for a superstar. Pat Riley and all my buddies that do radio down in Miami, they call it whale hunting. They found their whale. His name's Giannis Antetokounmpo. If nothing else, Miami became relevant again as an NBA franchise because ever since Jimmy left, you know, they were stuck in the play-in round. I love Tyler Hero. I hate that he's gone. Broke my son's heart. That's his favorite player in the league. He's got Tyler Hero stuff all in his room. Now he's like, Dad, I might have to go cheer for Milwaukee or the Pistons or wherever he ends up. But for me, you've got Giannis, you've got Bam, you've got Davion Mitchell, you re-upped with Andrew Wiggins. You're arguably the best defensive team in the NBA right now without having another player signed. So here's my dream, and I've wrote it down. Get Anthony Simons full mid-level exception. And okay, there's talk that he may take that as he tries to rebuild his stock. Shot 38% on threes in his career, 15 points a game a year ago. Duncan Robinson looks like he's going to be bought out from Detroit. Get Dunk back here on a minimum contract because he's going to have a whole bunch of money there. Get either Tim Hardaway Jr. or Bradley Beal on a veteran's minimum, mm-hmm, and Simone Fontecchio on a veteran minimum. Miami just doesn't have a lot of money. Right. They've got the mid-level, they've got the biannual, but they are hard-capped because of what they did. You might have to do a sign-and-trade with Norman Powell to maybe facilitate getting Simons, but whatever it happens there. And then my final thing is trade Nikola Jovic for literally anything. Just get his $16 million off my roster.
0: I'm there.
2: In the dream.
0: Yeah, I love that. Come dream with us. 888-SAY-ESPN. That's 888-729-3776. Let's go to Arkansas and bring in Tremaine. Tremaine, what's your dream offseason scenario and who's your team?
4: My team is the Lakers. And my dream scenario, number one, LeBron gone. Okay, where you go. Second, I need the young players to get some time to develop. J.J. Redick's been standing their growth. I need him to let the young guys run. And if I can get two guys out of free agency, I'm trying to go at Kuminga, and I'm trying to get the big man that the Orlando Magic just let go.
0: So, Tremaine, real quick, you rather have Jonathan Kuminga than LeBron James?
4: Yes, because things can never return to normalcy with him there. I need him gone, man. We can't – just go. Just go. Just go. I don't care where you go. Just go.
0: Okay, just go. All right. That's fair.
4: I just need him to go.
0: We appreciate the call. Thank you. We appreciate the call.
2: So here's a good thing. And just go. Just get him up out of here. Kuminga's a free agent, and he's, you know, L.A. might be a suitor. Jonathan Isaacs, who he's talking about, that the Magic just let go, he cleared waivers. Mm-hmm. Nobody picked him up. So he's going to be a free agent. You can get him on the cheap. Right. Isaac's going to be a guy you're probably going to get at a veteran's minimum if you want him. I think if the Lakers want to dare to dream bigger and LeBron does ultimately leave to go back to Cleveland or Golden State, Kuminga could be very realistic. And then I think they go after Walker Kessler and try to get another bigger center to come in there. Problem with Kuminga, and I got to see him more up close and personal this year when he got traded here to Atlanta, he's not much of a shooter. He can be a bull in a china shop driving to the basket, but he's inconsistent as all get out, and I don't know how well that's going to fit with Luka.
0: Yeah, but this goes back to what I said earlier, that they don't respect LeBron in L.A.
2: No.
0: Last year, LeBron got you out of the first round. If it wasn't for LeBron, Lakers lose to the Rockets. You know, they probably get swept if it's not for LeBron. So, hey, LeBron, I know you're a big ESPN radio fan. I know you're listening, big dog. You're already in Cleveland. Just stay. You know what I'm saying? Let's finish the storybook. Disney will make a movie about it.
2: I was going to say, and if we're pimping them out, there's no state taxes in Florida. So your $12 million or $15 million goes a lot longer in the state of Florida than it does in California. So come on home to Miami. Right the wrongs. Maybe Pat Riley will put the cookies that allegedly got you off the team. He'll put the cookies back on the private flight. LeBron can have his chocolate chip in Miami if I'm taking over as GM.
0: See, that might That might get it over the top. Because yeah, LeBron loves his chocolate chip cookies. 888-SAY-ESPN. That's 888-729-3776. Your team, give us the dream scenario this offseason for you. If you're online, hold tight. We're coming to you next. 888-SAY-ESPN. I'm Emmett Golden. Alongside John Michaels, it's game night on ESPN Radio.
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13: I don't know about you, but my social media feeds are flooded with lotions and potions and gadgets, all promising to unlock different components of longevity. But if you log off, take a step back from all the hype, you'll find that the actual keys to a longer, healthier life are hiding in plain sight. There are four of them. Number one, nutrition. The Mediterranean diet really is the gold standard. Number two, exercise. You should be getting 150 minutes of moderate intensity exercise or 75 minutes of vigorous intensity exercise every week, plus strength training and stretching. Number three, sleep. Sleep is when your body and your brain repair themselves. You should be getting 7 to 9 hours a night. And finally, number four, often gets forgotten, socialization. It's not a bonus, it's a necessity for a healthy life, finding a sense of community, purpose, and belonging. I'm Dr. Sanjay Gupta, helping you live a better life.
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0: down here as Morocco, Netherlands, they are doing PKs right now. As they're not at one apiece. Netherlands scored their first PK. Morocco missed their first. Well, the Netherlands just missed their second. So there's still about three more rounds to go, and we will let you know when this goes final as it is coming down to penalty kicks. Always super cool. It's crazy to see people just miss them, mm-hmm. right? Because really, no one expects the keeper to save the right. PK. Like, it's almost impossible. And to see someone kick it over the crossbar or bounce it off the post, which is what just happened to the last two guys, it's insane.
1: Yeah, the keeper, if they make one save out of five, you're a conquering hero. You make two out of five, you never pay for a meal or anything for the rest of your life. So, yeah, you just got to not choke. Somehow put it towards the net. And try to find a way to score. And if you could do so, you put the pressure on the other team to do the same.
0: The Netherlands keeper just blocked the ball, rolled over, and then the ball rolled in the in the net. So, yeah, we'll keep you updated on this. But we're also asking for your dream scenarios. 888-SAY-ESPN, 888-729-3776. When it comes to your favorite NBA team, what is your dream scenario this offseason? Let's go out to Texas and bring in Jordan. Jordan, who's your team and what's the dream?
2: What's up, Golden? Hey, man, my team is the Dallas Mavericks. They need to go get Jaylen Brown. All this analytics BS, they think he's the seventh best player on the team. Come to Dallas and shut these haters down, baby. Love you, man.
0: All right, appreciate the call there, Jordan. I love Jordan. Jordan always comes in with some fire. I'm sure he's probably off his seventh Monster Energy drink right now.
1: It sounded like it.
0: Yeah. He's always fired up. Jaylen Brown in Dallas. That would speed some things up. Kyrie Irving's still out there.
1: Cooper Flagg.
0: Interesting.
1: Well, you throw that there, that would be absolutely. I'd have to look, and maybe I'll play around with it to see what the Mavericks would have to do to go get somebody like Jaylen Brown. But that would be a great fit. Isn't Mark Cuban coming back to take back over? Isn't he buying back into this thing? Because if Cuban comes back and he decides, hey, I want to be involved and I'm going to make sure that we get back to playing right, I think the Mavericks will have a chance to get back into business sooner rather than later.
0: Yeah, I definitely think that they could as well. Again, Netherlands, Morocco, knotted at one apiece. They are in penalty kicks. Netherlands up 2-1 as Morocco takes their third kick and they tie it up there in this World Cup update. Easy for me to say. I only get paid to talk. 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That's 888-729-3776. We're asking for your dream scenarios for your favorite NBA team. Let's go to Indiana, bring in Griffin. Griffin, who's your favorite team and what's your dream scenario?
3: First time calling, long time listener. Love you guys.
0: Appreciate that.
3: I would love to see, thank you. I'd love to see Draymond Green come to Indiana because we need a bully. And I was talking to my dad about it, and I was like, you know what? He's like Dale Davis. Why don't we get a bully, get some rebounds, and he can shoot? That's my dream scenario.
0: Okay, I appreciate that because that is definitely outside the box. Because when we threw this out there, for one, I didn't think anybody was going to say their dream is to get Draymond Green on their team at this point in his career. No disrespect meant, just at this point in his career. But I do like the way he's thinking. You get an enforcer. I'm not sure where they're at. I know they were right there in the NBA Finals just 2 years ago. I'm not sure they're going to just automatically get back there. But, you know, Draymond, if he's not out with Golden State, it'd be interesting to see.
1: Yeah, he might fit there because you think about the offense that they run is very freewheeling. Obviously, Tyrese Halliburton has the ball in his hand a lot. Miles Turner not being there as they let him go a couple of years ago after the NBA Finals run. They do have a hole to fill. Siakam's still there to be a scorer. Halliburton, how effective does he end up being? That could be a big part of the equation. But I could see where Draymond would fit there. A little bit of freewheeling offense like Golden State had. That is not a bad dream at all. And he's a free agent, so you could get him for whatever he's willing to accept.
0: Absolutely. All right, Ryan is up next in Denver. Ryan, who's your favorite team, and what is your dream scenario?
4: I've been a Nuggets fan since I was 5 years old, and I'm 65 now, and I love your guys' show.
0: Thank you.
4: Yeah, my dream scenario would be trade Jamal Murray, Christian Brown, and Peyton Watson for Brown and Derek White from Boston. Bring them here. We need a little bit of a change. It's kind of stagnant here. You know, we haven't won a championship in 3 years. We need a little bit of a change. We need to surround Joker with some better defensive players. And Derek White would be a perfect point guard for us. And then Jaylen Brown, he plays way better defense than Murray, rebounds better, and he's just as good a scorer.
0: Wow, hey, we appreciate the call. I actually, the Jaylen Brown to the Nuggets is extremely interesting to me. You know, Jamal Murray, I think he would fit how the Celtics play.
1: Sure.
0: You know, being able to shoot and being the scorer that he is. I'm interested in that one. I don't know what that leads to, but that is an interesting trade.
1: I don't know that the Celtics would come off both Brown and White. If you trade for Jaylen Brown, the name that I've seen associated with going out to Denver would be Sam Hauser. So you'd get a jump shooter to surround, obviously, the Joker, and then you'd have Jaylen Brown there. I just don't know if they'd give up Derek White as well. That dude, you want to talk about a guy, go back and look at the trade when the Celtics acquired Derek White. He was a nobody at the time and has turned into the perfect complement for what they do. But that is what you're talking about when you're talking about daring to dream.
0: It has gone final as the Netherlands fall to Morocco in penalty kicks 3-2. This is a huge upset. John, they were shanking PKs all over the place, off the bar. I will say the Moroccan keeper did make a big save on the last kick that the Netherlands had. And right now you see the Netherlands keeper just sobbing his brains out with his face in the grass as this is an incredible upset here. So, man, this is what makes the World Cup great. You know, I know people may not understand how this is an upset, but you see the sights and you talk about drama. It's awesome.
1: Yeah, it's going to be great to see. Now let's just hope Team USA on Wednesday night does not get upset by Bosnia.
0: Right. Exactly, because we've seen two upsets tonight now. Yep. Morocco upsetting the Netherlands, and then Paraguay upsetting Germany. 888-SAY-ESPN. It's 888-729-3776. A lot of the Moroccan fans are living their dream tonight. We're asking you for your dream for your basketball team. Let's go out to New York, bring in Justin. Justin, who's your basketball team, and what is your dream scenario this summer?
6: Yeah, thanks for taking the call. I am a very disgruntled Milwaukee Bucks fan, and my dream scenario is Haslam is gone, the ownership group leaves, sells it to someone else. I don't trust any of them with any of the haul from the Giannis trade. To screw up Giannis's prime years by getting Lillard, screwing up the Drew Holiday situation, getting him to the Celtics, I don't trust any of them. So my dream scenario is to start over fresh, 5-year rotating ownership schedule. Like, who does that?
0: Right. Right. Hey, Justin, thank you so much for the call. Yeah. To put it in perspective for everybody, the Haslam Sports Group in about a couple weeks traded Myles Garrett and Giannis Antetokounmpo.
1: Oh my goodness. Yeah. How can you do that? That's like Nico Harrison in Dallas trading away Luka in the middle of the night when nobody expected it. Look, you'll like Tyler Hero. He's going to shoot a lot of shots for you. That's all I got. The rest of the hall, not so much.
0: Yeah, yeah, it's, again, just to put it in perspective, that's what they've done, the last two moves they've made. He's John Michaels, I'm Emmett Golden. This is Game Night. Coming up next, we'll get you caught up on NBA free agency. That's straight ahead on ESPN Radio.
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0: Upset is the word of the day at the World Cup as Morocco just upset the Netherlands as they won 3-2 in penalty kicks. The Netherlands, one of the top teams in the country, big time upset, but they weren't the only team to be upset, as Germany was another squad that they were expected to make a deep run in the World Cup. Well, Paraguay beat them in penalty kicks earlier this evening. So upset is the word of the day. Brazil barely escapes as they beat Japan 2-1. All these teams now punch their ticket to the round of 16. On to Major League Baseball. Full slate of games going on. The games that are final: Seattle beat the Angels 6-2. The Rockies fall to the Marlins 10-7. The Twins beat the Astros 5-4. And the Cubs defeat the Padres 3-2. Earlier today in the NBA, the Memphis Grizzlies made a big move as they traded two-time All-Star Ja Morant to the Portland Trail Blazers in exchange for Jeremy Grant and Chris Murray. Coming up next, we'll give you more information on what went down today and what could be going down in the future in the offseason in the NBA. Straight ahead on Game Night with myself, Emmett Golden, and John Michaels. That is Straight Ahead.
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1: 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I'm Emmett Golden alongside John Michaels. We are presented by Progressive Insurance, and it's time for us to bring in ESPN NBA reporter Jamal Collier. Jamal, we appreciate you joining us. What was your reaction when you saw the Portland Trail Blazers had made a trade to bring in Ja Morant?
2: Man, they really got him for such a low price that it almost feels like a can't afford not to kind of deal. I mean, you're talking about Jeremy Grant, you know, offloading that salary, you know, a young player. And I was wondering just kind of what team would finally make that swing for Ja, who, like, just really seemed like he was being, like, held and dangled out there for somebody to finally take. And I still think that there's some upside here that you could talk yourself into. So I was a little surprised to see, you know, it be rejected kind of so around the league. The fit is interesting, man, especially when you think about Damian Lillard. And I, you know, knowing he was going to come back, I guess they'll try to play those guys both together on the court at the same time. And just curious on sort of how, you know, Ja or Dame or who's going to sort of move off ball. But it just really a lot of guards. When you look at Portland's collection between Scoot Henderson, you know, Dame, Ja now, a lot of guards who demand the ball, and obviously Danny Avdija was probably their best player still as kind of a point forward as well. This was not the destination, like you said, that I expected either, but I'm really, really curious if this kind of swing can pay off for them, because I do think the price is right. The price kind of made them where they couldn't afford not to.
3: Does this move feel like the first of maybe two moves for Portland? I know the Jaylen Brown news has kind of been dangled around that they could potentially go get him. If that's the case, would he be a fit in Portland next to somebody like Ja Morant?
2: I mean, that'd be such a strange team. I'm trying to wrap my head around it in real time almost, right? Because, you know, I don't even know whether, you know, Scoot Henderson, what the piece would be going back the other way, especially I think for Boston, you know, what to make it worth it for them, right? They certainly need a piece, a player, a move that would, you know, this team that's got a chance to win the East, that has Jason Tatum next year. And I'm still curious when I've heard about the Portland fit of what would be going back in that trade, you know, that would make it make sense for them. And again, even for Portland, like, I think another guy who, if the price is going to be right with Jaylen Brown, maybe it makes sense. But I really liked what it felt like they were building last year. And I do wonder, adding Ja and Jaylen Brown feels like such a disruption to that team that got to the playoffs, you know, for the first time in a while, like, you know, even won a game in San Antonio. Like, I would be a little hesitant to making that move unless, similar to the Ja situation, you just have a price that's sort of too good to pass up.
1: Jamal, we saw James Harden opt out. He's going to opt back in, not opt back in, but the Cavaliers are going to give him an extension. You covered this team during the playoffs. What do the Cavs have to do in order to get, you know, to the point to where they could consider winning some games in the Eastern Conference and maybe even getting to the NBA Finals?
2: You know, they will sort of remain steadfast in the fact that, look, they put that team together. The James Harden trade happened in February. It really had about 2.5 months to figure everything out, to really sort of radically rechange their makeup and try to make a real run. And you know, Harden was not very good in the conference finals. Nobody really was. But up until that point, the first two rounds, some ups and downs, but he had some games and moments that really sort of helped them get over the hump in a way that they hadn't. First time since 2018, they even made it to the conference finals, and first time basically in forever without LeBron James on the team. I still think they are going to need, similar to what you saw with the Knicks, right? And Knicks obviously are sort of the mode for team building. But when the Knicks have sort of weaker defenders, you know, especially Brunson, but Cat to another degree, they just had like big wings, the right guys around them. And that's where I think that they can find a way to improve, you know, their small forward position, improve some of their depth off the bench was really kind of dwindled as the playoffs and as that series went on. They just kind of need to have better players around Harden and Mitchell if that's what they're going to sort of commit to as their foundation. It's just not going to be a defensively challenged backcourt. I would like to see them find another big wing, find another a defensive stopper, somebody that can sort of show, you know, throw in the mode of like OG or Mikal Bridges. Obviously, I can find anybody as good as those guys, but just something of that sort of model archetype, which, you know, is hard. Everybody in the league is looking for guys like that. But if you're going to make Harden and Mitchell work, especially Harden being, you know, 36, 37 years old next season, you really need somebody to take the pressure off him so we don't have to watch Jalen Brunson cook him eight times in a row, one-on-one in isolation like we did in game one of that series in the conference finals.
3: Jamal, you mentioned the name LeBron. Obviously, anytime LeBron is making a move, it becomes big news. Is he a guy that ends up in Golden State? Does he go back to Cleveland? Does he end up in Miami? What's the latest you've heard on LeBron, and where do you think he ends up?
2: I think this is the most fascinating domino. Jaylen Brown, you know, with all respect to him and AD and even just some of the moves that are still out there, I still think this is the most fascinating domino. Because nobody seems to really have a great answer or any great clarity on this. I mean, the Lakers, you know, as my colleagues report, they have not met with LeBron. They don't even know, you know, as far as LeBron has indicated to them that he's definitely playing another season. And I think that that sort of subplot being out there, and obviously Draymond Green opting out of a contract today, not that he's going to go anywhere with the Warriors, but the idea that he could be restructuring his deal potentially allow the Warriors to have more flexibility. And again, I don't know if that means that's the destination for LeBron or that's what it's sort of the first step to, but I just think that every single tea leaf, every contract, everything right now, where it almost feels kind of back to, you know, the decade or more ago when we're sort of watching all these free agent sort of moves for LeBron to just try to pick up some sort of modicum of kind of indication of what he could be leaning. But I do think that, you know, it's still anyone's guess, I think, at this point. I mean, I think that the L.A. situation for him has always been, you know, probably the betting favorite in this. But I do think, especially thinking about, like, the story that we saw from Dave McMenamin and some of the ways that LeBron has felt slighted by the Lakers in the past, I think it's really opened up the possibility that LeBron could sort of be using his twilight somewhere else.
4: Well, guys, I can tell you this much. LeBron James have been playing the finest golf courses Northeast Ohio has to offer the past couple days. He's riding through the streets of Akron right now as we speak. So maybe there's a little, they may be coming back home, or maybe I'm just being a little optimistic here. He's Jamal Collier. He covers the NBA for ESPN. I'm alongside John Michaels. I'm Emmett Golden. What about Jaylen Brown? It seems like this weekend he was upset with the Bobby Marks report, the analytics stuff. What do you think is the market for Jaylen Brown?
2: I think that the you know, the market right now seems to not be as robust as you would expect for a player of this caliber. And, you know, that's sort of the Bobby Marks is maybe the extreme comment, right? That's obviously not a prevailing thought around the league, even around most of the analytically minded folks that have sort of really pushed back on that sort of just kind of almost ridiculous statement that somebody told Bobby Marks, to be clear. But, you know, I think the thing for the Celtics right now and sort of the realities they're facing is, you know, getting a player back. This team is expected to contend and compete next year, you know, after sort of having a wasted year this year with Jason Tatum being out. You know, they sort of need or are going to demand a piece or players or a package that would put them in position right away again to be on top of the East. And, like, that's just a very hard, you know, you don't sort of put in the all in for Giannis. What are you looking for? What are you trying to get to that could sort of match that, you know, that'll satisfy Boston and get them to a contending level? And I just think that there's so few players and packages out there and teams that are at that juncture where they'd be willing to sort of blow up some significant part of their core to add Jaylen Brown or sort of to make that kind of move, to have just a player that's good enough in return. I think that there's going to be some real, you know, I know that there was some real hard feelings in Boston from him and for sort of his name being dangled out there for Giannis. I mean, Ramona Shelburne wrote a story at the end of last week sort of detailing those last, you know, 48 hours to a week of Giannis trade and kind of all the fallout that was going on through that. But I do think that Boston is sort of now looking at it. And I wonder if they're going to try to mend this relationship in some way, show Jaylen that he's valued, because I haven't seen it yet as far as what would be a package that I think, you know, would make Jaylen happy, would sort of send him to a team that really puts him in a position to succeed, but ultimately that puts Boston in the position where they could actually go for it, have Jason Tatum healthy for a year, and try to win the championship. They just wasted a year, you know, quote unquote, this past year trying to sort of rebuild in what was supposed to be a gap year. I know they won a bunch of games, but ultimately didn't, you know, pan out in the playoffs. I would be surprised if they sort of go at again a second straight year without really elevating their championship odds.
3: You mentioned Giannis this time a week ago. He gets traded to Miami. A big package goes back in return. I'm still trying to figure out how the Heat are going to build this. Today, Andrew Wiggins, they come up with an extension for him, 3 years and like $60 million. But they have no shooters to put around Bam or Giannis. What are some of the options right now in the open market for the Heat?
2: Yeah, and there was some reporting today about them being sort of hesitant to go too deep into luxury tax and, you know, they've printed a bunch of CBA mumble jumbo that nobody's interested in. But, you know, there's some guys out there, you know, names that have been floated out, you know, and I'm not reporting this, but just hearing people have talked about sort of Tim Hardaway Juniors, you know, even Mike Conley with Minnesota sort of making the point guard move. If he plays another season, he could be a guy that's willing to sign with them. And, you know, they've got a pretty tall task. And I think the challenge for them, you know, is finding shooting and just finding really, like, rotation players, guys who you could see having real playoff minutes that could amplify the strengths and really put Bam and Giannis, which is not a easy fit offensively. You know, as far as all the hype defensively those guys are going to have, they are a little bit redundant in their skills offensively. And trying to figure out how to put those guys in a good position and build out a rotation.
4: He's Jamal Collier, covers the NBA for ESPN. Jamal, thanks for joining us tonight, man. We appreciate it.
2: It's been a wild month, guys. I'm hoping July will be just as exciting.
4: Oh, I'm sure it will. I'm sure it will, man. Thanks again.
2: Thanks a lot, y'all.
4: Great stuff there by Jamal. I'm Emmett Golden alongside John Michaels. This is Game Night. Coming up next, can Ja Morant turn his career around in Portland? That's straight ahead on Game Night.
0: Camp to camp.
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1: 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He's John Michaels. I'm Emmett Golden, and this is ESPN Radio. 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Huge news today. Caught me off guard. I knew that the Memphis Grizzlies wanted to trade Ja Morant. Also knew that there wasn't much of a market for Ja. This is a guy who was once looked at as the face of the league, the next face anyway, and then had some off-the-court troubles, for lack of a better way to describe it, some injuries, and just overall fell out of favor with not just the Memphis Grizzlies, but the entire NBA. Well, today, the Portland Trail Blazers, they make a trade for him. They send a couple of their forwards and Jeremy Grant and Chris Murray. And, John, I was just surprised to see Portland as the team, and also surprised because Portland has a ton of guards. So I don't know what they're doing right now.
3: I got excited when I saw the ESPN alert pop up on my phone because I thought it was going to be for the Heat. That was one of the teams that had been rumored to maybe go out and get Ja Morant. It was going to be Wiggins and Nikola Jovic and whatever. The Blazers kind of came out of left field for me. And where I'm blown away more than anything, Emmett, when it comes to Ja Morant, is just how far and how quickly he fell out of favor in the NBA. Like, this was a guy 2 years ago that was averaging 26 points a game, 47% from the floor. He obviously gets hurt in the 23-24 season. He comes back and still averages 23 points a game. Last year, dealing with injuries as well, down to 19 points a game. But you're talking about within a three-year span going from maybe one of the faces of the NBA to now being a guy that's getting traded away without having a bunch of first-round picks coming back in exchange to Memphis. They wanted out of that contract. They didn't care how they got out of it. They had even talked about maybe adding picks that they were going to give away to take Ja Morant. And now in Portland, you'll see how this all gets played out.
1: Yeah, and it'll be interesting just to see, because they got to make some more moves. Like, this isn't a roster they're walking into the regular season with. So it'll be interesting to see where some of their pieces end up. Let's hear from Sham Sharania, ESPN senior NBA insider. He was on the 5 o'clock Sports Center, and he talked about Ja Morant to the Trailblazers.
15: Two-time NBA All-Star Ja Morant has been traded to the Portland Trailblazers for Jeremy Grant and Chris Murray. This trade pairs Ja Morant and Damian Lillard together in Portland. This is a high upside swing for the Trailblazers. Ja Morant's value across the league in trades with the Grizzlies had just plummeted. But Blazers official spoke to Ja Morant a short time ago. I'm told Ja Morant told him he's excited to be in Portland now. From a basketball fit, though, this now has Ja Morant, Damian Lillard, Scoot Henderson, Drew Holiday in the backcourt. So as far as where the basketball is going to go, who's going to get the shots, who's going to get the opportunities between those four guards, Denny Avdija, Shaedon Sharpe, they've got a lot of players that are capable with the ball in their hands. But Ja Morant, his era, his tenure now is over in Memphis. We've seen over the last calendar year.
1: And if you're a team in the NBA that needs some guards, you're calling the Trailblazers tonight.
3: Yeah, 100%. And I have seen Emmett since we've been on the air. Apparently, they have made Drew Holiday available. Like, he could be somebody that could be had. He's still got $30-something million this year on his contract, and I believe $30-something million next year. How do they reshape Ja Morant? How does Ja Morant accept going from Memphis all the way out to the West Coast in Portland? Can he take the lessons that he's learned off the court and now realize that, hey, I've got maybe one last chance to still be a star in this league? Now, he's got $40-plus million on his deal this year, $40-plus million on his deal next year. If he plays well, think about this. If he plays well over the next 2 years, he'll only be 28 with a long-term contract potentially coming. So if I'm anybody that's in Ja Morant's corner, uncle, cousin, father, brother, I don't know. I don't know the, you know, his life situation. I'm telling him, buckle down, stay off social media, get your body back in shape, try to stay healthy, and go earn another long-term contract 2 years from now where you could have generational wealth on top of what you already have.
1: Yeah, and this is just the basketball stuff. He's going to a Portland Trailblazers team that is owned by Thomas Dundon, who has been tightening the belt. And it sounds like he actually wants to move the Trailblazers out of the city if he can. The NBA obviously does not want that. But he's kind of making life miserable for the people that work for the Trailblazers. So now Ja's entering that situation. It's going to be crazy. One thing for sure is this is Ja's kind of last chance to get it together. Let's hear from Freddie Coleman, host of Freddie and Harry. He thinks Ja's playing for his basketball life.
16: Ja Morant's about to find out how much value he really has now, whether he's involved with Jaylen Brown or not being involved with Jaylen Brown. Because it was barely 3 years ago we were talking about this dude the same way we're talking about Jaylen Brown right now, a potential face of the league. Ja Morant literally had a team in his hands, being the dude. And on off the court, he threw it all away. At this point, you're Ja Morant. You're not even 30 years of age. And right now, you're playing for your basketball life.
1: Yeah, and he is. You know, because not, I won't say he signed his last contract in the NBA, but he'll go to a role. He'll become a role player. He'll become a, oh, I remember when that dude was good. You know, and I don't think he wants to do that. He's way too talented to be in that category because, again, he should be the face of the NBA right now.
3: Yeah, but you remember,

0: like Dame Dollar. All the stuff that he's been through in his NBA career, how he's become a star, I think Ja has a chance to go back, and Portland may have gotten a superstar for pennies on the dollar.
1: Yeah, if it works out, this is a shrewd business move. You know, it's super smart. It's low risk, high reward. I don't fault them from thinking this way. If it works out, it's great. If it doesn't, it's all bad. He's John Michaels. I'm Emmett Golden. This is Game Night. Coming up next, the World Cup didn't disappoint. That's straight ahead.
2: Hey, this is Rich Eisen. Coming up on Tuesday's show, the U.S.'s knockout round matchup in the World Cup is right around the corner. And we'll kick it around with Taylor Twellman on that and throw open the in-studio doors for actors Colin Hanks and J.K. 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
14: A better life with Dr. Sanjay Gupta.
15: Not all screen time is created equal, and a new study out of Sweden is helping us understand this even better. So researchers followed more than 20,000 people over nearly two decades and determined that passive screen time, like sitting on the couch and watching television, raised someone's risk of dementia. But if they did something active, like reading, puzzles, or interacting with other people, this same group of people saw their risk of dementia drop. Just like you gotta put the work in to keep your body in shape as you age, you basically have to do the same thing with your brain. A couple things I have found to help: working to learn something new every day, whatever it might be, challenging yourself in some way every day, and really importantly, staying socially active. Some days that means meeting friends in person. Other days, maybe an email, a text, or a phone call. Just stay engaged. I'm Dr. Sanjay Gupta, helping you live a better life.
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1: Upset is the word of the day at the FIFA World Cup as we just witnessed Morocco defeat the Netherlands in penalty kicks 3-2, a huge upset for Morocco as they go on to the round of 16 to face Canada later on this week. That wasn't the only upset in the World Cup. Paraguay upset Germany in penalty kicks as well. Paraguay was a big underdog. Germany, one of the teams expected to go deep in this tournament. Now they go home. Brazil escaped an upset as they scored the winning goal.

0: in stoppage time, and they get the 2-1 victory over Japan. Let's look at the scores in Major League Baseball. Earlier today, we saw the Rangers defeat the Guardians 6-3. We saw the White Sox top the Orioles 8-2. Pirates 11-7 over the Phillies. The Tigers knocked down the Yankees 7-3. There's one more game going on right now. The Dodgers lead the Athletics in the bottom of the ninth 9-3. Coming up, we get our soccer on and break down the crazy day at the World Cup. That's straight ahead with John Michaels and myself, Emmett Golden, on Game Night.
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0: 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Time for us to bring in Sam Borden, ESPN soccer reporter. Sam, which was the bigger upset tonight? Was it Paraguay beating Germany, or was it Morocco defeating the Netherlands?
1: Well, hey, guys. I think no question it was Paraguay knocking out Germany. I mean, Germany, obviously, beyond the history that they have in the World Cup, I think was probably just below some of the favorites in terms of winning the title this year. And Paraguay, look, I mean, we saw how they performed against the U.S. in the opening match of the tournament. Remember, the U.S. ran them out 4-1. That first half was dominating. The performance they put on tonight was certainly much closer to what I think everybody expected from them. But the Morocco, I mean, Morocco made a deep run at the 2022 World Cup, went deeper than the Netherlands did. And so the idea that they would be able to pull that off, I think, was not nearly the surprise that it was for Paraguay to eliminate Germany. This is a big deal for the Germans. They're I think, embarrassed to be heading home this early.
2: Sam, as somebody who's a casual soccer fan, when the Team USA obviously won against Paraguay and then they beat Australia, I asked the question, what did that mean for them? What was the level of competition? Seeing Paraguay win today, what does that ultimately mean for Team USA? Does it mean that they actually beat somebody that was really good early on in this tournament?
1: Yeah, I mean, I think it's just further proof that they did. I think, I know that you say you're a casual fan, and I think there are plenty of those who maybe wouldn't have known that Paraguay beat Argentina and Brazil during World Cup qualifying last year. And so that performance that they turned in the opening match, I think, was more the exception than the rule. Nobody's saying that they're world beaters, but they were definitely better than they looked against the U.S. that night. And I think it's a testament to how well the U.S. played. Now the key for the Americans is, can they keep that going? They're facing a European team in Bosnia who is ranked, nowhere near them in the FIFA rankings, but these are the kinds of matches that they need to be able to take advantage of. They're the favorites in a World Cup, in a knockout round. That's not a situation that American teams have been in all that often, and they need to rise and meet the moment.
0: If the U.S. is able to take an early lead, do you expect them to, kind of get into their defensive shape and just try to get a result and get the win? Or do you expect them to keep their foot on the gas kind of like they did in that first matchup?
1: I mean, I think it's a good question. Obviously, Mauricio Pochettino has, some pretty advanced ideas when it comes to tactics. I would like to say that I think that they will lean on their strengths. I think the best teams, generally speaking, play to their strengths for as long as they can. International soccer teams don't get a lot of time playing together. All the players play on club teams all over the world. And so I generally feel like keeping it simple with an international team is the best way for success. And so I would like to think that if the U.S. is able to attack, is able to play creatively, is able to get ahead, as you say, early in the game or even early in the second half, that yes, sure, you're not going to be foolish, but I think that they should lean on their attacking quality. And we've seen their best players in this tournament are Christian Pulisic, who's an attacker, Fuller and Balogun, who's an attacker, Malik Tillman, who's helping to connect the midfield to the attack. Their back line has been solid, there's no question, but the strength, in my opinion, is farther up the field. And if they're going to go far, it's going to be because of those players.
2: Sam, you mentioned Christian Pulisic, obviously dealing with some health issues during group play, did play some against Turkey. What's his status and how is Team USA when it comes to health getting ready for their matchup coming up on Wednesday?
1: Yeah, they've had a couple of smaller injury issues to deal with this week. Christian Roldan, who is kind of the backup to Tyler Adams, has not trained in full. He's been dealing with a quadriceps issue. Austin Trusty, who scored a goal as one of the reserves that started in that game against Turkey, he's been dealing with an ankle issue, hasn't trained in full. But the main guys, the players that I think we're expecting to start and play the bulk of the game against Bosnia, are largely healthy. Pulisic is fine. I mean, I think I've been watching him as all the reporters have been. He's not wearing a sleeve on that left calf. His acceleration looks good. He's been participating fully in training. I have no reason to think that he's not, you know, 100% for the match on Wednesday. And so, you know, when you talk about an opportunity and, you know, the possibilities that exist for the U.S., they're in good health. Their best players are in good form, in good health. They have a good matchup. They're going to have a great crowd. All of the ingredients are there for the U.S. to make a deep run. And now the question is just whether they can rise to that occasion and actually do it.
0: He covers soccer for ESPN. He's Sam Borden. I'm Emmett Golden alongside John Michaels. This is Game Night on ESPN Radio. Tomorrow you got Norway versus the Ivory Coast, France versus Sweden, and Mexico versus Ecuador. Is there a possibility for a big upset tomorrow?
1: I mean, I think there's a possibility, you know, any day, it seems like, you know, as we know from watching March Madness, you know, these one-off tournaments, you know, you can have a Florida Gulf Coast come out of nowhere, and obviously that can happen here, too. You know, for me, the most interesting match, I guess, you know, they all present interesting components, but seeing France and, you know, seeing them continue their domination, I mean, I've picked them to win. I think they're the favorites. They've been the best team by far. Mbappe is amazing. I expect them to get through. But then that Mexico-Ecuador match is a really tough match for Mexico in the round of 32. You know, they won their group just like the U.S., and the U.S. got Bosnia, which was, like, I think, ranked, you know, in the 60s in FIFA's rankings. Ecuador is a tough test. This is a team that plays a really hard South American qualifying cycle, plays at altitude, and is very comfortable playing at altitude in their home stadium. They're not going to be bothered at all by playing in Mexico City. A lot of the advantages that Mexico would have in this whole match are sort of neutralized by Ecuador. So, you know, there's been a lot of pressure on Mexico to take advantage of their home World Cup as well. But they've got a really tough test, certainly much harder than what the U.S. has against Bosnia.
2: I'm situated in Atlanta, and I have seen how insane the World Cup crowds have been. Our watch parties during the day have been crazy. What is that going to be like tomorrow in Mexico City? I mean, that country is going to be shut down, are they not?
1: Yeah, it's funny. I've seen you know, stories about how local politicians have declared, you know, like sort of holidays. I think school was closed early because of the World Cup. You know, this is a country that loves soccer so much and supports this team so well. And, you know, when you talk about the incredible atmospheres in soccer, the Azteca in Mexico City is like right at the top of the list. It's really an incredible place to watch a game. And so they're going to be up for this match like, you know, no other. I really expect an electric atmosphere. There's no question they're going to have the support of the fans behind them. But like I say, Ecuador is a tough test. And so they're not going to be able to succeed just on that. They're going to have to come and play. They're going to have to go and score goals. They're going to have to defend well. Ecuador has a ton of talented players. I think Mexico should be able to get through, but it's going to be a really tough task. And as you guys know, you know, the Mexican fans are not afraid to let the players know what they're feeling. So if they don't come out and play and they struggle early on, they're going to hear it from those home fans too.
0: Sam, I'm rooting for Mexico because I need more of the duck. You know, the duck that walks around and wearing the Mexican kit. I love that duck. What's kind of the coolest thing that you've seen around the World Cup, you know, from the different fan bases? I know the Scottish drank all the beer in Boston. There's been some special things that have happened so far.
1: Yeah, I was going to say, you hit on two of the great ones. I think, to be honest, I think especially if you're an American fan, the vibe on the field in Seattle after they beat Australia, you know, everybody on the team and everybody in the stands singing Country Roads, the U.S. players taking this lap, and in a city, honestly, that is one of the best soccer cities and has been one of the best soccer cities in America for a long time. And so that kind of marriage of, like, moment and place, and, you know, the accomplishment that they just did, winning the group in two games and knocking off Australia and playing another strong performance in a home World Cup. Like, you know, I've seen some really wonderful connections between players and the fans and, you know, a stadium crowd and the players on the field. But I'm not sure that I've seen something quite like that, where it really was just a really awesome combination of, you know, the occasion and the moment. And I think, obviously, if the U.S. can get through this game in San Jose, they've got another opportunity to go back to Seattle, and I'm sure the atmosphere there will be, you know, even more electric this time.
0: He's Sam Borden. He covers soccer for ESPN. Sam, thank you so much for joining us tonight. We appreciate it.
1: Yeah, thanks, guys. Have a great night.
0: Man, I don't know if you've seen it, John, but there is this duck that walks the streets. You know how, like, fans kind of all walk in, you know, as they head to the stadium?
2: Right.
0: There's always this duck, and this duck is owned by, I guess, a woman that, like, sells water or whatever. But wherever you see Mexican soccer fans, you see this duck just out there kicking it. It's the coolest thing in the world. He's got shoes on. He's got his kit. It's amazing.
2: Yeah, look, I have been fascinated, maybe with more than anything, just seeing people from other countries come here and enjoy the United States.
0: Yeah.
2: Poor Freddie from Germany, I guess his run comes to an end now. I think he had canes today. I think he had some canes.
0: Wow.
2: So he had some chicken tenders and a little dipping sauce, and I guess that's his parting gift as Germany goes home.
0: I saw a guy from England who had Texas Roadhouse. And he couldn't believe it. He said they brought him bread, and he said, "Excuse me, miss, I didn't order bread." And they said, "Of course, it's complimentary." Mm-hmm. And he had never had cinnamon butter before,
2: okay.
0: Right? So that changed his life. Didn't really understand that you get free refills of pop.
2: Right.
0: And the steak he thought was out of this world, and here we are. We take Texas Roadhouse for granted all the time, right? He was like, "God bless America. They have one of the best restaurants I've ever eaten at."
2: Yeah, and I will tell you, the one time I got, when I used to work for the Falcons years ago, I traveled to England with them. We got to play in the London game, and I realized over there they don't like ice. Like, I get my drink, and I'm like, "Dude, I need some ice." And I had a bartender literally tell me at the, whatever bar we were at, he goes, "You are losing 30% of alcohol by putting ice in your cup." He goes, "I'll put ice in there." I go, no. "Go ahead and give me a double shot, and let's make this right."
0: Yeah, say, since you put it like that.
2: Let's get the value right.
0: Absolutely. He's John Michaels. I'm Emmett Golden. This is Game Night. I do want to let everyone know that you can help people affected by the Venezuela earthquakes. Your donation through redcross.org/ESPN enables the Red Cross to prepare for, respond to, and help people recover from this disaster. Coming up next, we'll go all the way up. It's Game Night on ESPN Radio.
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13: You know, it's funny, when I think back to what the typical American dinner looked like when you and I were kids, there's usually some kind of meat featured at the center of the plate. Vegetables are there, but often thought of as a side dish. More and more, though, we are coming to realize that a plant-based diet, with little or no meat even, is going to be a healthier way to eat for just about everyone. New study out of the University of Hawaii Cancer Center found that eating a high-quality plant-rich diet that includes whole grains, vegetables, and fruits may prevent cognitive impairment even when people start that diet in their late 50s and 60s. Yeah, it's important to make sure you're getting enough protein, fats, complex carbohydrates. Just because you cut out or even cut back on meat, though, is not a license to eat whatever you want. Focus on eating whole, real foods. I'm Dr. Sanjay Gupta, helping you live a better life.
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2: Nothing can stop me. I'm all the way up.
0: We'll start with the Tigers and the Yankees, and the Tigers had to get something off their chest.
3: The 1-2. Soft line drive, base hit in the left field. In to score comes Fielding. Dingler around third, coming home. Throw to the plate, cut off. Throw to second base, not in time. Two-run single for Kevin McGonigal. Oswaldo Cabrera line drive to center field. James Altman comes in, makes the catch. Tigers take game one in New York. And A.J. Hinch becomes the 68th manager in baseball history to reach 1,000 wins.
2: Nothing can stop me. I'm all the way up.
4: Tigers win 7-3, all courtesy of 97-1, the ticket there in Detroit. Yankees have now lost five in a row. The Rays have won five in a row, and they've got a game and a half lead. Detroit, they're just trying to hang around to the trade deadline to figure out what they're going to do. They are nine back of the White Sox in the AL Central.
0: And sticking in the American League, the Mariners took on the Angels, and you know what? I feel like hearing a home run.
5: The pitch. Swung on, crossed, right field, no doubt, fly away, Cole Young off the facing of the second deck. Unbelievable. Cole Young has gone deep twice. It's 6-2 Mariners.
2: Nothing can stop me, I'm all the way up.
4: Call courtesy of Seattle Sports, 7:10 a.m. That was two home runs for Cole Young. Mariners now trying to keep pace with the red-hot Rangers, just a half game back in a very mediocre AL West. But good to see them trying to get some wins after a tough start to the season.
0: You know, John, I played baseball from 5 to 20, right? And I never hit a home run over the wall. But tonight in the Blue Jays-Mets game, George Springer did something that I've done.
6: 2-2. And Springer got underneath it, sends it into left field. It's going to drop in front of Soto, who then misplays it. It gets under Soto's glove all the way to the wall. Springer on his horse around second to third, then bobbled in the outfield. And George Springer is going to come all the way around and score. Call it a little league home run as the Mets boot around the ball in left field. And George Springer leads off this game with Toronto finally getting on the board first.
2: Nothing can stop me. I'm all the way up.
4: Call courtesy of Sportsnet 510 there. That play, I've watched that multiple times today, Emmett. All I could do is laugh at that one. That is the absolute Little League home run. Like, that's normally when you have the kid in right field that's not very good. Little Timmy's over there playing with his glove, and it rolls around. You have that happen, but neither here nor there. Anytime the Mets lose in my part of the country, it's a good time. They're 15 and a half back of the Braves. Start selling.
0: Yeah, I hear that. The Pirates took on the Phillies tonight, and how about a round tripper?
5: Swing, fly ball, right field, fairly deep. Hill back, warning track, looking up, and there it goes. Andy Rodriguez hits a three-run homer. What a big homer for Andy Rodriguez, and the Pirates have an 11-7 lead in Philly.
2: Nothing can stop me. I'm all the way up.
0: And that highlight is courtesy of 93.7. The Fan, as the Pirates beat the Phillies 11-7 tonight.
4: Yeah, again, for my part of town, that's a good day because Philadelphia loses. I made the correlation that Philly has been like Jason Voorhees at Camp Crystal Lake and just slowly walking the Braves down. They've cut a double-digit lead down to three, but a loss today makes it 3.5. Braves had an off day, which for us is really good.
0: And then finally, the Cubs took on the Padres, and this is what we call a walk-off.
7: The 1-0. Suzuki hits a high fly ball deep left. Going back, throwing at the wall, leaps, and this one is off the wall! Cubs win! Cubs win! Crow Armstrong scores! Seiya Suzuki delivers! 10th walk-off of the year for the Cubs as they beat the Padres 3-2.
8: Now walk it out! Now walk it out! Now walk it out! Now walk it out! Now walk it out!
0: Cubs Radio Network there on the call. They get the 3-2 victory over the Padres.
4: The Cubs are one of the craziest teams this year. Win 10 in a row, lose 10 in a row, win 11 in a row, lose 11 in a row. Now they're on a three-game winning streak. They're a fun team to watch. I don't know how far they're going to go in the postseason, but I got a feeling Chicago is going to be there before this year's all said and done.
0: And that is all the way up. Tomorrow, the NBA free agency, the league year, starts at 6 p.m. Eastern. I don't know what else could happen. You know, I feel like there's been – Giannis has already been traded. Ja Morant has been traded. I mean, I guess, you know, Jaylen Brown is still out there. But what are you expecting tomorrow at 6 o'clock?
4: Chaos. If anything we've learned in the NBA over the last few years is expect the unexpected. Giannis we saw coming. It probably took a calendar year longer than anybody wanted to.
0: Yeah.
4: The fact that Jaylen Brown is even being mentioned is crazy. I think if we want to have fun, LeBron ends up in Golden State. That would be the fun finale to his career. Him and Steph, you know, they played together on the Olympic team a couple of years ago. LeBron took a leadership role. Steph hit the three biggest shots maybe in American basketball in the last 20 years against France in that championship game. I wouldn't mind seeing those two guys together to finish things out. Maybe Steph is kind of making that final approach to ending his career as well.
0: I think it'll be interesting to at least see if an offer is made to LeBron by the Lakers or what's going to, you know, happen. Or will other teams just immediately throw something out there? Because if he were to sign tomorrow, I'd be surprised because, you know, usually, I think he likes to kind of wait and really think about things and take his time. But I do remember last time he came out to Cleveland. What'd you say, Cam? Cam, you there?
8: No, my bad. I'm cutting sound.
0: Oh, okay. Yeah, my
8: what
0: bad.
8: What you have for me? What you have for me? My apologies.
0: Oh, no, I was talking about Brian. I heard you say something. I thought I had dropped something.
8: No. Kapke was just telling you 1 minute. But if you wanted to know my two cents on LeBron while we got 30 seconds
0: might
8: here,
0: as well. Okay,
8: I want him to come back to L.A. But
0: For
8: $15 million.
0: Yeah. Okay, I mean, hey, I'd like a little.
8: I'll throw him 25.
0: You got something on it?
8: I'm with DraftKings, baby.
0: Hey, I heard that you gonna bet on it that he gonna come back to that. I feel that as well. But you know, hey, LeBron is in Northeast Ohio. We'll see what happens. He's John Michaels. I'm Emmett Golden. This is Game Night. Coming up next, Sports Center all night with Jay Reynolds. That is straight ahead.
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12: 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There are four of them. Number one, nutrition. The Mediterranean diet really is the gold standard. Number two, exercise. You should be getting 150 minutes of moderate intensity exercise or 75 minutes of vigorous intensity exercise every week, plus strength training and stretching. Number three, sleep. Sleep is when your body and your brain repair themselves. You should be getting 7 to 9 hours a night. And finally, number four often gets forgotten, socialization. It's not a bonus. It's a necessity for a healthy life, finding a sense of community, purpose, and belonging. I'm Dr. Sanjay Gupta, helping you live a better life.
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15: Portland is a team we're all trying to figure out, okay? They've got new ownership there. Tom Dundon, he just won a Stanley Cup, so he's obviously an accomplished owner. But so far, what we've seen is that he's into making big moves.
1: Will we see the King join Chef Curry in the Bay?
16: The last time we saw LeBron James happy was when he won a gold medal playing alongside Steph Curry. And we know that LeBron James has come out publicly and said that he wants to play with Steph.
1: We've got a playoff winner in the Travel Championship.
17: His eighth career victory, 700 FedEx Cup points, moves into number 20. A hug with his caddy.
1: Plus, we give you all the action from a full day in the MLB.
18: Harper blast. Long gone to right. A missile deep into the lower seats in right field. A two-run home run for Harper, his 20th of the season.
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20: Well, that's pretty specific. Why? What's up?
19: Well, I was thinking, you know, the last 4 years have been fun. We've gone some great new places. We've met a bunch of awesome new friends. But what if we went back home? What if we tried going back to ESPN Radio?
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21: 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Kawhi Leonard could be going back to Toronto. Germany's heading back to Germany. And in Chicago, one swing sends everybody home.
7: The 1-0. Suzuki hits a high fly ball deep left. Going back, Bowen at the wall, leaps, and this one is off the wall. Cubs win! Cubs win! Scores! Seiya Suzuki delivers! 10th walk-off of the year for the Cubs as they beat the Padres 3-2.
21: Cubs Radio Network, as the Cubs win it, as you heard, their 10th walk-off win this season. The third team in the last 50 years to have 10 walk-off wins prior to the end of June. The Yankees did it in 2022. The Royals did it 11 times in 2000. Cubs with their 10th walk-off win, Padres with their first walk-off loss of the season. They entered Monday as the only team in baseball without a walk-off loss before losing at Wrigley. Cubs are now 13-4 in their last 17 games, best record in baseball since June 11th.
22: The Grizzlies are trading Ja Morant to the Blazers for Jeremy Grant and Chris Murray.
23: And just like that, it's over. The Grizzlies have been trying to find a trade destination for Ja Morant for the better part of the last 6 to 8 months. This is Memphis now turning the page on this Ja Morant era.
15: Portland is a team we're all trying to figure out. They've got new ownership there, and I think he came into this situation trying to trade for a star. But you've created another problem here, which is that they have a lot of guards. I don't quite know where they need all guards here, and about to find out.
21: Been a lot of movement in the NBA over the past few days, and we can expect more with free agency getting underway Tuesday afternoon. Meanwhile, Memphis starting over. They trade Ja Morant to the Trail Blazers in exchange for Jeremy Grant and Chris Murray. The Grizzlies now have traded all three cornerstones, Ja Morant, Desmond Bane, Jaren Jackson Jr., since being swept by the Thunder in the first round of the playoffs last year. ESPN insider Shams Charania.
2: Memphis felt like it was time. They had to turn the page, and Ja Morant's value, for all intents and purposes, had just flat out plummeted over the last several months, especially once they made it Ja Morant available last season. It was time for them to move on. So they scoured the league for different trade options. They landed on this deal with the Portland Trail Blazers. They get a veteran, well, forward back in Jeremy Grant, but clearly for Portland, this is all about the Trail Blazers, and this was a swing. It's a high upside talent swing that they're able to do for actually a guy that's got a more favorable contract than even Jeremy Grant's deal. And so, yes, the basketball fit's going to be very interesting now in Portland because they've got a slew of guards. Ja Morant, Scoot Henderson, Jrue Holiday. They've got Damian Lillard, who missed all of last season. Yep. He's on his way back. So how are they going to make that all fit with one basketball? That's something that I know everyone in Portland is trying to figure out right now. Uh-huh. But they felt like getting that talent in and then figuring it out later. If that means trading one of those guards at some other point, they'll look at that as well. But they felt like they had to take a swing just based on the talent that Ja Morant is, and hoping that he has a chip on his shoulder, motivation to turn his career around. I will add one more note. The Blazers did speak to Ja Morant today shortly after the trade. I'm told he expressed to them that he's excited to be in Portland.
21: Memphis now entering a new era with Cameron Boozer, the number three pick in the draft. Morant, just 26, but since his second consecutive All-Star appearance in 2023, he's seen just 79 games in three seasons due to off-court issues and injuries. Earlier on ESPN Radio, our Jonathan Zaslow.
3: Ja Morant's played 79 games last three seasons combined.
9: Right.
3: And it's not just because of suspension.
9: No.
3: It's because of injuries. Played 20 last year, 50 the year before, 9 the year before that. Like, it's a player who cannot stay on the court, has major off-the-court issues, and his game does not lend itself well to aging. He can't shoot, and he can't defend. And he plays a very aggressive slash reckless style at the basket, which lends itself to injury. So the risk isn't necessarily because you had to give up money or give up players. The risk is, all right, are we going to be able to keep this guy on the floor?
21: And Morant joins a Blazers team fresh off its first playoff appearance since 2021, but with a crowded backcourt. Perhaps there's another shoe to drop, says ESPN's David Dennis Jr.
5: This feels like the Jaylen Brown move. And if you're Portland, I'm not sure if you make that move without being somewhat sure that you're getting Jaylen Brown, without there being some sort of advanced talks that the Jaylen Brown thing has happened. Because otherwise, right now, like I said, you got a Wu-Tang Clan's worth of guards.
21: To that end, Jaylen Brown to Portland, ESPN's Ramona Shelburne.
6: Well, it certainly doesn't rule them out. I mean, they have enough salaries to make that work. It would be interesting if Jrue Holiday ended up going back to Boston and something like that. It'd probably have to be a salary as large as his. But I think this Jaylen Brown saga is very interesting because, you know, last week we were talking about him as being the type of star that could return Giannis Antetokounmpo to Boston. And now everywhere you're around the league, everyone you talk to, is I don't know if he's worth that. And, you know, Bobby Marks made some headlines with some analytics guy who said we have him as the seventh best player. Every GM I call is trying to devalue Jaylen Brown right now. And I think that's a bit of sport going on here. When you see a team and a player out in no man's land, why not pile on? So I don't know where this ends, but it's certainly going to be something we're all making calls on for the next week.
21: And as for what we do know, ESPN insider Shams Charania.
2: When you look at the value of a Jaylen Brown and you're the Celtics, you, of course, want a premium for a player like that. And, you know, when you go out and you offer Jaylen Brown and two unprotected first-round picks for Giannis Antetokounmpo, you're looking at someone that you've deemed better than Giannis. So if you can't get that player, then you go out in the marketplace and you want a premium package of draft assets. And I've been told they've asked multiple teams for up to four first-round picks, in some cases even more than that. And that valuation, I've gone through team after team after team around the league. I know my colleagues, Bobby Marks, Brian Winters, have done the same thing. I can't find a team right now that is willing at this moment to give up that amount of draft capital. So then it just becomes, are Brad Stevens and that front office fine trading away Jaylen Brown for, you know, potentially less than that? Potentially, you know, I had one GM said 40 cents on the dollar.
21: SportsCenter All Night, ESPN Radio. We'll see what deal winds up being out there. Speaking of trades, as we come off Monday, which was Kawhi Leonard's 35th birthday, the Clippers and Raptors are chatting. Back to Shams.
0: Those talks are continuing. They're serious between the Clippers and the Raptors on what would bring Kawhi Leonard back to the Sixth, back to Toronto. And those conversations have continued today. We'll see how the conversations go for the next few hours, potentially into tomorrow. But all signs point to these two sides being motivated. And the future is nearing its end. Kawhi Leonard's tenure is nearing its end in Los Angeles. Been there for 7 years, but he has not been given any indication that the Clippers want to give him a contract extension. He has 1 year and about $50 million left on his contract. So if the Clippers are not going to give him a contract extension, there are multiple other teams out there in the marketplace that would give him a contract extension. He's coming off a second team All-NBA season. But as of right now, sources tell me there's only one place that he would commit to long term, and that's the Toronto Raptors, his former team. Mm-hmm. He's familiar there. He won a championship there. A lot of the people that he was there with, as far as the front office side and the medical staff, they're still there. And we know how important familiarity and surroundings is to Kawhi Leonard. And so that is where he is looking at potentially for his next home.
21: Kawhi led the Raptors to an NBA title in 2019. Warriors are bringing back veteran center Kristaps Porzingis, 2 years, $40 million contract, player option on the second season. Porzingis extending his current contract, allowing him to negotiate and agree with the Warriors before hitting the open market Tuesday afternoon. Warriors acquiring Porzingis at February's trade deadline from the Hawks for Jonathan Kuminga and Buddy Hield. The Porzingis signing makes the math a little tricky for that goal of theirs, which is to go after LeBron James and Anthony Davis. ESPN front office insider Bobby Marks.
4: It's complicated, and I am going to walk you through why it's complicated. We're talking about why it's complicated is where Golden State is with salary right now. With the Porzingis contract, they're at $177 million in salary. The first apron hard cap is $209 million. So that basically leaves them $32 million below that number. Remember, Draymond Green opted out of that $27 million number. You're expecting that it's probably going to come in somewhere between that $20 million range. If you sign LeBron James to a $15 million contract, you don't have room to fill out the rest of your roster here. So you will have to go out and make a trade and clear out some room here to do so. Now, the Davis part is also complicated, and here's why. What do the Washington Wizards want, right? We forgot about the Wizards here. They're saying here, hey, we traded for Anthony Davis. We would like to extend him here, and they have a lot of leverage here. And if you're the Wizards and Golden State wants Anthony Davis, you would certainly want to take basically every draft asset they have, including all three of their first-round picks.
21: Big week for maneuvering around the NBA. SportsCenter All Night, ESPN Radio, World Cup update brought to you by Gusto. 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Monday wrapping up with Morocco and the Netherlands playing to a 1-1 draw, and then Morocco advances on penalty kicks. 3-2, Morocco advances to the round of 16 for the second consecutive World Cup appearance and the third time overall. They'll face Canada in the round of 16 on Saturday in Houston. Also finishing regulation and extra time tied were Germany and Paraguay. And the stunner of the day Monday was that Germany goes home on PKs. Paraguay advances 4-3 on PKs. Germany, first time eliminated on PKs in the World Cup. But they're out at the hands of Paraguay. Germany did have a goal disallowed in stoppage time. ESPN analyst Craig Burley.
8: I heard Matt Clattenburg, a former Premier League referee who's working for the host broadcaster, saying that FIFA had sent this directive down before the tournament, but nobody else has heard about it, that any blocking of the goalkeeper would be seen as a foul. But this the position that the German attacker was in, Anton, would not be a foul in Premier League, it would not be a foul in Spain, it would not be a foul in any European league or maybe even any South American league or here in Major League Soccer. But for some reason, they've tried to crack down on this pre-World Cup, which has confused everybody because people have said, well, he's not really, all he's done, Phil, he's stood his ground.
10: Yeah.
8: He's not moved. He's not tried to barge. He's not threw his arm into the keeper. He stood his ground. So it's very, very controversial, even more so because Germany obviously are out.
10: What surprised you most from Germany over the 120 minutes before it got to penalties?
8: Well, Paraguay played the match they wanted to play against the US, yeah. And they didn't, and they got spanked. Germany, you know, I'm not surprised. I'm surprised it's Paraguay they've gone out against, but I'm not surprised they've gone out. They are very unattractive. They're quite an uninteresting side. They lack a lot of guile. We see Nagelsmann with his head and his hands there. He's probably going to get fired, and probably rightly so. They just don't have the player pool. And he was seen as a manager, Nagelsmann, that he's the new generation manager, the younger guy, he's got all these new ideas. Well, they had no idea. Literally, they had no idea. And they huffed and they puffed against this Paraguay side that are very good defensively. That's how they qualify for this tournament. We didn't see that in the US game, but we saw it today, and the penalties were super exciting. I thought Paraguay were going to throw it away.
10: Yeah,
8: they had two penalties to win, and they missed both. They finally got over the line. However, it's likely they will play France next. So it's been a good tournament for them. This is a great result for them, obviously getting to the round of 16. For Germany, terrible.
21: Germany had three different players fail to convert a penalty kick in the shootout. Paraguay advances, first time they've reached the round of 16 in the World Cup since 2010. Also moving on is Brazil, a 2-1 win over Japan. Brazil advancing to the round of 16 for the 11th consecutive World Cup. Every tournament since 1986, when the round was reinstated, Brazil will face either Ivory Coast or Norway in the round of 16. Brazil getting the game winner in the fifth minute of stoppage time in the second half. ESPN analyst Frank LeBeouf and Don Hutchinson.
11: I thought Brazil were good in the first half, but I thought they had a spell in the second half, first 20 minutes, where they were brilliant. And it was simple. You know, they got the ball out wide. They problem solved in terms of where the Japan weakness is, and it was defending crosses into the box. Martinelli got the finisher. And, you know, my man of the match from that game was Bruno Guimarães, because, you know, it's a lesson to boys and girls under the huge pressure that he was under on the edge of the box. Normally you think, and you're looking at the clock and you think there's seconds left on it, I'm going to try and pull the trigger. I might get lucky and I might go in the top corner. He had the football nous and the intelligence and the brains to go, no, Martinelli's in a better position. Slid one into him. Great finish.
12: Yeah, they deserve to win, but in a neutral point of view, you're a bit heartbroken for Japan, you know, because they've done what they had to do. They weren't maybe as good as Brazil. They don't have the past of that beautiful team, the beautiful country as Brazil. But they fought hard. They were talented. They worked hard, and they gave what they had to do to give, and credit to them.
21: Brazil with its 16th comeback win in World Cup history. Japan, meanwhile, has never advanced in the knockout stage. Speaking of getting knocked out, took just about 15 minutes Monday morning. That's next. SportsCenter All Night. It's ESPN Radio.
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12: 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Golf darkness on Sunday didn't allow the Travelers Championship to be finished then. Victor Hovland and Scottie Scheffler tied after 72 holes. They slept on it for one more night, then had a Monday morning tee time to play the 18th hole again.
13: And it's over, and Victor Hovland on the first playoff hole has won the 2026 Travelers Championship. Beat Scottie Scheffler in a one-hole playoff. They were tied at 21 under for Hovland, his eighth career victory. 700 FedEx Cup points, moves into number 20. A hug with his caddy. What a moment for Victor Hovland. It was a day later and one hole later, and he's a champion again at the Travelers Championship.
12: Eighth career PGA Tour victory, as you heard. First since the Valspar Championship in March of 2025. Hit his approach shot on the playoff hole to about 6.5 feet. Made the birdie putt. Scheffler missed his birdie putt of just over 2 feet to extend the playoff, and Victor Hovland winds up as the champ.
14: You always want to try to beat the best, and you know what he's been doing the last few years is just super impressive, and I have so much respect for him and his game, and to go up against him and have a chance to beat him, I think it's just super exciting. You know, that's what you wake up every day to get better. That's for those moments right there.
12: For Scottie Scheffler, it's his fourth runner-up finish this season.
15: Yeah, I mean, it's been two really, really long weeks, you know, being in contention both weeks, you know, after anytime after a major championship, especially U.S. Open, I think you're going to be pretty worn out. But like I said, I felt like I did some really nice things this week, which you know, I'll use that momentum going into the rest of the season.
12: Scheffler's winless drought extended to 13 starts now, his longest since a 19-start span between 2023 and 2024. To the guys at PTI.
16: Tony, your reaction to how this played out?
17: So my reaction, I think, is the reaction of everybody, which is this. It's too bad they couldn't finish this last night after the rain delay.
16: Okay.
17: It's too bad it had to go to this morning because the starch comes out of it when you have one hole and it's 10 minutes and each guy gets
16: three
17: shots.
16: Open where there's an 18-hole
17: playoff? No, it's not. So that's the bad part. And my second reaction is that this is a microcosm of Scottie Scheffler's year, that he plays great and does not putt great. Right, he's number one for a reason, but this year he's number one because of consistency and not because he's necessarily won. There was a point, I watched hours of this yesterday, there was a point on the back nine yesterday where the leaderboard had these people on it all within one shot. Scottie Scheffler, Victor Hovland, Colin Morikawa, Wyndham Clark, and Matty Fitzpatrick. It's a tremendous leaderboard. It's tremendous. But what happened with Scheffler is that on many holes, he had to make par putts.
16: Yeah.
17: He had to make them. He had to make an 8-footer to even force the playoff to begin with. And this is his problem. He won only once this year. And in the 13 tournaments since he won, he's got 8 top fives, which is astonishing. He's got 4 seconds, but doesn't win.
16: You know, Tony, here's the thing about Scheffler. The consistency is numbing. He's there.
17: Dude is there
16: every week. But Tony,
17: it's unrivaled right now.
16: It is unrivaled, but the putting is what was questioned before his run to number one.
17: That's right.
16: And now we get the question again. Here's what, you know, this drives me crazy. Is Scottie Scheffler that much better now for this 3-year run than, say, Jordan Spieth was when he had that 3-year run when he was really young and won the majors?
17: The answer to your question is you can't just have a 3-year run. You have to have 5, 6, and 7 years.
16: 3-year run.
17: I understand.
16: You know,
17: but he's still young. He just turned 30.
16: Okay.
17: He's still young. Rory started out with a 2 or 3-year run, and then was fallow for how many years?
16: And then came back to have another.
17: Now won 2 Masters runs. Yeah.
12: 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Sports Center all night, ESPN Radio. 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
18: Pitch from Crook. And Ohtani belts it high and deep to right. Forget it. Oh, this ball's way out of here. Over to the top of Home Run Hill between the trees. A 3-run home run for Shohei Ohtani. His 18th of the season and his 290.

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15: A better life with Dr. Sanjay Gupta.
16: We talk a lot here about ultra-processed foods and the many ways in which they can negatively impact your health. They've been linked to weight gain, obesity, type 2 diabetes, cardiovascular disease, even cancer. And now a new study out of UCSF found that high ultra-processed food intake was associated with something called intramuscular fat, which is exactly what it sounds like. That's fat inside your muscles, which can cause them to become weaker. Now, in this particular study, the researchers noticed more wear and tear and pain in people's knees because of weakened thigh muscles. Cutting back on ultra-processed foods isn't easy. The CDC estimates at least half the calories in our diet come from ultra-processed foods. But if you're looking to eat cleaner, cutting out sugar-sweetened beverages, that may be the best number one thing you can do to try and get started. I'm Dr. Sanjay Gupta, helping you live a better life.
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21: Cubs walk off with a win for the 10th time this season. Paraguay walks off with a win in penalty kicks over Germany. Brazil rallies and walks away with a victory over Japan. And another option to walk the ball up the court in Portland.
22: The Grizzlies are trading Ja Morant to the Blazers.
23: Just like that, it's over. This is Memphis now turning the page on this Ja Morant era.
24: You've created another problem here, which is that they have a lot of guards. I don't quite know where they need all the guards here, and about to find out. All right,

0: back to 2020. There was a baby reticulated born at the Memphis Zoo. And to honor the Grizzlies player who had won the NBA Rookie of the Year honors in the 2019-2020 season, the zoo named that baby Giraffe. But now, neither is in Memphis anymore. Male giraffes compete for females, so only one stays with the herd. So Giraffe was transferred to a zoo in Utah in 2022 to join a new family. As for Ja Morant, he will now be joining a new family as well in Portland. Dealt to the Blazers. Male giraffes compete within a herd. In Portland, there will be competition for numbers on offense right now.
1: Portland has a new owner, Tom Dundon, and he just won a Stanley Cup, so he's obviously accomplished as an owner, but he's doing things differently, and I think he came into this situation trying to trade for a star. At the deadline, they tried to trade for Anthony Davis. In the offseason, they tried to trade for Giannis Antetokounmpo. Now he's landed Ja Morant, who was a star, kind of a fallen star now, but he certainly has star potential if he can get back to the player he was. But you've created another problem here, which is that they have a lot of guards. Mm. I mean, Scoot Henderson, former lottery pick, Damian Lillard is coming back. That was a great storyline. He was out all of last year, but he's back and ready to go. Jrue Holiday, they have a lot of guards now, and I don't know how they're all going to play.
0: ESPN's Ramona Shelburne. So Portland makes the move, but how is the fit? ESPN analyst Shanae Ogumike.
2: There's a lot of new in Portland, but they want to have the same competitive edge that they finished the season with. Now, I'm not going to lie, I did not have this as my Portland Trail Blazers roster on my bingo card, but Shams said something very important. These players, a lot of their top star players, all have chips on their shoulders. Dame Lillard, Danny Avdija, and Ja Morant all have chips on their shoulders. How does he fit? I think that this is a versatile group. Dame knocking down threes. Denny was phenomenal at the end of last season, off the dribble, getting downhill, a first-time All-Star. And now Ja, in my eyes, will have to own the transition game and inspire this young squad to keep coming along. Because I think he'll have a little bit more room to operate. This is a guy that last year, per qualified players, was still sixth best in the NBA in drives. But he shot under 50% from the paint for the first time ever in his career. So hopefully a little bit less pressure, a little bit less usage, owning the transition game. And then making sure the guys like Scoot and Shaedon Sharpe still can also be dynamic as well. This is a very scrappy team, and they just got one, a guy, Ja Morant, at top form. That is one of the league's most dynamic players. Hopefully, he is still out to prove that he is of high value.
0: More moves expected as free agency gets underway on Tuesday afternoon in the NBA. Shams Charani reporting the Raptors and Clippers, meanwhile, talking about a deal that would reunite Kawhi Leonard with the city of Toronto. Jaylen Brown, his future remains up in the air.
3: The conversation hasn't been about Jaylen Brown's game. Everyone knows Jaylen Brown is an elite player, but you combine the contract that he's on, he's got 3 years left on his deal at a supermax clip, and where we're at in the offseason right now, and what you're seeing is a price variance based on the player he is and the contract he's at and the assets that are available. There's a stark variance among those three categories. And so my understanding is the Celtics have gone out in the marketplace. We know they offered Jaylen Brown and 2 first-round picks for Giannis and Antetokounmpo. They made a calculation that we believe Giannis is a better player than Jaylen Brown, so we're going to make that trade. The Bucks obviously didn't do that deal. They went to Miami with it. So now the Celtics are here. Jaylen Brown's name is out there, and they continue to scour the market. They're still actively engaged in conversations and 3-team trades, 4-team trades to find some type of value that matches Jaylen Brown. They've asked some teams for up to 4 or 5 first-round picks. Mm. That has not gone anywhere. The market is showing as of right now that there's just not that appetite at that price. Now, if the price lowers at some point this offseason to 2 seconds, mm. I mean two firsts, or maybe 2 firsts and then some, then you might see something.
4: Is there any indication that the Celtics would be willing to lower the price?
3: My indication right now is they would not want to go that route of basically getting rid of a guy. That would basically be dumping a player.
5: Right.
3: For all intents and purposes. Because Jaylen Brown, still for that team, he's shown him and Jason Tatum can both win at an elite level. They've done it already. That's a proven product there in Boston.
0: And it's proven to be an uphill climb to find that deal. Earlier on Sportsmanlike, our Chris Canty.
6: Jaylen Brown does not turn 30 years old until December. Think about how decorated he is. Where do you find a 29-year-old finals MVP, a champion, multiple All-NBA nods that's just available to be had? Those guys typically don't get moved. Not when they're in their prime and at the height of their powers, but that's what we're talking about with Jaylen Brown. And the reason why the Boston Celtics are going to be forced to move on from him is because they have a complicated relationship in which Boston has dangled JB out there when it comes to trade rumors for several off seasons. So this is a problem of the Celtics making, and there is no easy off ramp when it comes to solutions.
0: So in the end, given the difficulty, does it make sense for Boston to make a trade? ESPN analyst Kendrick Perkins.
5: You're damn right it does, and you can't bring him back in that locker room. Number one, Brad Stevens dropped the ball. Like, you cannot, if you're going to make Jaylen Brown available, you cannot lose the Giannis sweepstakes to the Miami Heat like you did. Because, and on top of that, you got to have a plan B in place, and that's not to bring Jaylen Brown back. Listen, Jaylen Brown's a top 10 player. I voted him first team All-NBA. He came in fourth in my MVP voting. The young man is one of the better two-way players in the game. If I'm Jaylen Brown, if I'm Brad Stevens, I'm looking at the Denver Nuggets. If I can't get back picks, I damn sure would love to get back a Jamal Murray. And the reason being is because I'm looking at the Denver Nuggets, and I believe that the duo of Jokic and Murray has run his course.
0: And Boston continues to try and find that partner. Meanwhile, Pistons center Jalen Duren, one of the top restricted free agents on the market this summer, has a pair of meetings with teams scheduled for Tuesday when the free agency window officially begins. One is the Lakers, according to sources speaking with ESPN. The Lakers have one center on their roster for next season, DeAndre Ayton, who exercised the $8 million option on his contract. SportsCenter All Night, ESPN Radio. World Cup stunner of the day Monday was Germany's loss to Paraguay on PKs. Germany was minus 700 to advance at DraftKings, but Germany is headed home. First time eliminated on PKs in World Cup competition. ESPN analyst Frank LaBeouf and Don Hutchinson.
7: First of all, you have to credit Paraguay for sticking to the game plan, scoring first and then going on the defensive and then taking Germany to penalties. And then you feel for the Germans, you know, pressure got to them in the pens. They missed bad ones at crucial times. The drama at the end of the game when Paraguay missed a couple and then Jonathan Tarr blazes over. But the story depends where you want to take it. If you want to take it on the negative, the story with Nagelsmann and Germany, it's a disaster for them. But credit Paraguay.
8: Yeah, credit to Paraguay, and they did what they had to do. They knew that they had to defend well and kind of park the bus. And on top of it, they scored first, so that was a renewed advantage. But Germany was unable to get into the second gear, change the pace of the game. Some players like Musiala were on the bench. Kimmich played on the right side, as right back, not as his favorite position. That was, everything went wrong for Germany today, but some question have to be asked to Nagelsmann, because I don't have the answer about that, but some mistake has been done.
0: Paraguay advances, knocking Germany out. Brazil rallies late to knock out Japan. Brazil scoring 5 minutes into stoppage time in the second half. Morocco also moves on, also on PKs, 3-2 on penalty kicks to beat the Netherlands in Monday's action. Tuesday, three more knockout round of 32 games. And then on Wednesday, that's when Team USA returns to action, facing Bosnia-Herzegovina, ESPN's Jeremy Schapp.
9: Bosnia is a country of 3.1 million people, making it slightly less populous than Orange County, California, which is where the USMNT is based for this World Cup. The country's only been independent since 1992. It's appearing in only its second World Cup. And in the group stage, they drew with Canada, they got crushed 4-1 by Switzerland, and they defeated Qatar 3-1. Yet, the U.S. knows the Bosnians can be a tough out. Back in March, in the space of 5 days, they eliminated both Wales and four-time World Cup champions Italy, both on penalty kicks, to advance to this tournament.
10: Going to be a really tough team to play against. Have a lot of good players. Defensively, very, very strong and really good in the air. Just move the ball quick, as quick as you possibly can. Side to side, getting, you know, runs in behind, and just really unbalancing their shape. You know, it sounds simple, and it's just going to be about moving the ball quickly and getting it into areas that they're really uncomfortable with.
9: One of the more interesting facets of this game is the presence in the Bosnian lineup of a gifted young winger named Esmir Bajraktarević. Just 2 years ago, he was playing for the U.S. national team. He was born and raised in Wisconsin to Bosnian refugees. He switched his soccer allegiance. And now he finds himself playing against the U.S. and playing against two of his club teammates from the Netherlands, Sergiño Dest and Ricardo Pepi. Dest said he hasn't communicated with Bayraktarevic since the start of this tournament, but he expects to do so after the game Wednesday.
0: And as for the challenge facing the U.S. against a team like Bosnia, ESPN analyst Frank LaBeouf.
8: Well, they're hard to break. They're very hard to break. They're very good defensively. They're very strong. They're very tall and very strong again. And so if the United States men national team doesn't want to go for the same pace, the same way of playing that they played in Group Stage in the two first games, they're going to be in trouble because it's going to be hard to break the defense. And after the set pieces against United States, Dzeko, Kolozinac, the very strong guys, they're tricky. They know how to get rid of their opponents. So they have to be careful on that. I'm pretty optimistic, and I'm pretty sure that United States will go through.
0: U.S. and Bosnia will see action on Wednesday. SportsCenter all night, ESPN Radio. Back to baseball. Yankees left Fenway, but the fortunes haven't quite turned.
11: 2-2.
12: Swing and a miss. Got it with the fastball. Casey Mize strikes out the side in the sixth inning, all swinging.
13: He's throwing pure heat and split right now. Busted a fastball right by one of the best fastball hitters in baseball, Ben Wright.
14: And that one is into center field, and that will do it. One highlight in this game for the Yankees, the pinch hit three-run home run by Rosario. The offense continues to struggle, and this is the first time in franchise history in one season where they've had three hits or fewer in four consecutive games.
0: So it's out on the YES Network. The strikeout from Casey Mize, 97, won the ticket as the Tigers beat the Yankees 7-3. The Yankees' fifth consecutive loss. They're 12-13 in Aaron Judge's absence. He last played a game on May 31st. Yankees started the season 36-23, but have struggled of late. ESPN insider Tim Kirkchen.
15: They're not going to turn it around until Judge comes back completely, and he won't be back for another month from all indications. So the Yankees have now got exactly three hits in four straight games. I'm guessing no team in the history of baseball has ever had exactly three hits in four straight games. So that makes 12 hits in a four-game stretch for the Yankees. Mm-hmm. That is the fewest hits they've ever had in any four-game stretch in the history of the franchise.
16: It's not great.
15: The record was 13 by the 1926 Yankees. That's the Ruth Garrick Yankees. But this team has been absolutely terrible offensively for the last 10 days. They've lost 8 out of 10 and have not scored above 4 runs in any of those 10 games. And that's why they've fallen out of first place into second in the division.
16: So what do they do? What can they actually do to stop that?
15: Well, they have to get Judge, Stanton, Grisham healthy before they're going to score any more runs. Because the lineup they're putting out there these days is just not anything close to what the Yankees need to put out. Just shows you when you lose the best player in the league and he's not coming back maybe for another month. They were so much better equipped to handle games without Judge, but now they've hit this awful slump the last 2 weeks.
0: Yankees' fourth straight game, as you heard, with three hits or fewer. Ninth game this season overall with three or fewer. Jazz Chisholm left the game in the fourth inning after a collision on the field. Second straight game, he didn't see the end. He was ejected on Sunday at Fenway. Speaking of the Red Sox, they double up the Nationals.
11: The pitch is swung on and driven high and deep in the left field. Way back, Wilson! On to Lansdowne for Venezuela. A three-run bomb, and the Red Sox lead it 3-1.
0: That was in the first inning. They go on to a 6-3 win over the Nationals. WEEI 93.7 FM, Boston's fifth consecutive win. Blue Jays a 2-1 win over the Mets, who've lost 9 of their last 10. They are at least 15 games under 500 for the first time since September of 2018. A lot of slugging for Pennsylvania. That's next. 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
29: Not all screen time is created equal, and a new study out of Sweden is helping us understand this even better. So researchers followed more than 20,000 people over nearly two decades and determined that passive screen time, like sitting on the couch and watching television, raised someone's risk of dementia. But if they did something active, like reading, puzzles, or interacting with other people, this same group of people saw their risk of dementia drop. Just like you gotta put the work in to keep your body in shape as you age, you basically have to do the same thing with your brain. A couple things I have found to help: working to learn something new every day, whatever it might be, challenging yourself in some way every day, and really importantly, staying socially active. Some days that means meeting friends in person. Other days, maybe an email, a text, or a phone call. Just stay engaged. I'm Dr. Sanjay Gupta, helping you live a better life.
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0: 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Spent a decade in the NFL with the Titans, Jets, Cardinals, rushed for 2,006 yards in 2009, which still ranks seventh in a season in NFL history. Was the NFL Offensive Player of the Year. But now former running back Chris Johnson revealing a bigger challenge, diagnosed with ALS last year, using a computer voice program when he told Michael Strahan on GMA why he's come forward.
30: Because if sharing my story helps even one person get diagnosed sooner, inspires more research, or gives another family hope, then it's worth it. Honestly, I don't know if you ever fully process it. At first you're in shock, then you realize you have two choices. You can give up or you can fight. I chose to fight.
31: And Brittany, what was it like for you when you found out that Chris had ALS?
32: All I could think about was our kids and how young they are. Just, you're in denial. You want it to be anything else. You want the doctors to be wrong. The life that we previously had is like now a thing of the past. But we're still hopeful. We're hopeful that a breakthrough will happen. or, you know, God, a miracle will happen.
0: Chris Johnson is 40 years old, says he was diagnosed with the disease in 2025, even though there's no history of ALS in his family. Back to baseball, Pirates and Phillies. Phillies jumped out in front early.
1: Ashcraft, a long set, and the pitch on the way. Harper blasts. Long gone to right. A missile deep into the lower seats in right field. A two-run home run for Harper, his 20th of the season. And the Phillies now with a 5-0 lead here in the third inning.
0: Phillies were up by 5 through 3 innings, but the Pirates came all the way back.
1: Swing, fly ball, right field, fairly deep. Hill back, warning track, looking up, and there it goes! Andy Rodriguez hits a 3-run homer! What a big homer for Andy Rodriguez, and the Pirates have an 11-7 lead in Philly.
0: 93-7 the fan, 11-7 the final, as the Pirates rally and get the win. Phillies 4 homers, tied for a season high, led by 5 runs through 3 innings, their largest blown lead this season. 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
26: Number 5.
0: It took a good night's rest and then about 15 minutes in a Monday morning playoff. 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
3: And it's over, and Victor Hovland on the first playoff hole has won the 2026 Travelers Championship. Beat Scotty Scheffler in a one-hole playoff. They were tied at 21 under for Hovland, his 8th career victory. 700 FedEx Cup points, moves into number 20. A hug with his caddy. What a moment for Victor Hovland. It was a day later and one hole later, and he's a champion again at the Travelers Championship.
26: Number 4.
0: Dodgers get win number 55, picking up some insurance runs along the way. AM 570 LA Sports.
4: Pitch from Crook.
5: And Ohtani belts it high and deep to right. Forget it. Oh, this ball's way out of here. Over to the top of Home Run Hill between the trees. A 3-run home run for Shohei Ohtani.
26: Number 3.
0: Brewers get their 51st win with Joey Ortiz breaking an 8th-inning tie. 620 WTMJ.
1: The 1-1. And a fly ball to center. Hit well. Friedel back at the track. At the wall. Joey goes deep. A 2-run shot. Ortiz answers the call in the 8th. And the Brewers lead it 5-3.
26: Number 2.
0: Boston still riding the wave of their sweep of the Yankees over the weekend, starting early against Washington, before Wilson Contreras even had a chance to get himself ejected. WEEI.
6: The pitch is
11: swung on and driven high and deep into left field. Way back, Wilson! On the Lansdowne for Venezuela. A 3-run bomb. And the Red Sox lead it 3-1.
26: Number 1.
0: We haven't even reached July, and the Cubs already have 10 walk-off wins this season. Cubs Radio Network.
3: The 1-0. Suzuki hits a high fly ball deep left. Going back, Cohen at the wall, leaps, and this one is off the wall! Cubs win! Cubs win! Crow Armstrong scores! Seiya Suzuki delivers! 10th walk-off of the year for the Cubs as they beat the Padres 3-2.
0: 10 walk-off wins before we get to July. Speaking of wins for Chicago, White Sox pull away from the Orioles, and they pick up an 8-2 win over Baltimore. White Sox seeing all 9 starters with at least one hit. First time that's happened this season. ESPN insider Tim Kirkchen.
15: They were 27th in the league in runs scored last year. They are 8th in the league in runs scored. Last year, they were 23rd in the major leagues in home runs. This year, they're 2nd. This is how you win in today's game. You hit the ball out of the ballpark. And Colson Montgomery and others, Murakami, who's hurt right now, has been great. So they have, first off, there's just a young, hungry team that is sick and tired of losing.
7: Being terrible.
15: They have a really good manager that knows exactly what he's doing. But the reason they are where they are is they are a good hitting team, especially hitting the ball out of the ballpark. And we saw that again tonight.
0: Speaking of hitting the ball out of the park, Twins, three homers accounting for four of the five runs. They beat the Astros 5-4. Well, when you don't put the ball in the net, you go home. That's next. SportsCenter All Night continues. It's ESPN Radio.
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29: Everyone poops. It's not just the name of a classic potty training book. It's a universal truth. Even though everyone does it, almost no one wants to talk about it. Dr. Tricia Pasricha wants to change that. She's the author of a new book. It's called You've Been Pooping All Wrong. And she says there are three critical P's of pooping. The first is propulsion. Both the voluntary push you exert and the involuntary contractions that happen naturally within your body. Top line, when you feel the need to go, don't hold it. The second P is pliability, which refers to stool softness. The keys to this one are making sure you're drinking enough water and eating enough fiber. And the last P is for pelvic floor. If you can get your knees up above your waist while you're on the toilet, like on a stool or a garbage can or a stack of books even, that can make all the difference. I'm Dr. Sanjay Gupta, helping you live a better life.
26: AIDS. Coming up on SportsCenter All Night. The Trailblazers add a superstar guard to the fold.
34: Portland is a team we're all trying to figure out, okay? They've got new ownership there. Tom Dundon, he just won a Stanley Cup, so he's obviously an accomplished owner. But so far, what we've seen is that he's into making big moves.
26: Will we see the King join Chef Curry in the Bay?
35: The last time we saw LeBron James happy was when he won a gold medal playing alongside Steph Curry. And we know that LeBron James has come out publicly and said that he wants to play with Steph.
26: We've got a playoff winner in the Travelers
1: Indianapolis Championship.
2: His eighth career victory, 700 FedEx Cup points, moves into number 20. A hug with his caddy.
1: Plus, we give you all the action from a full day in the MLB.
3: Harper blast. Long gone to right. A missile deep into the lower seats in right field. A two-run home run for Harper, his 20th of the season.
5: What are you up to from 10 a.m. to noon Eastern for the next few years?
11: Well, that's pretty specific. Why? What's up?
5: Well, I was thinking, you know, the last 4 years have been fun. We've gone through great new places. We've met a bunch of awesome new friends. But what if we went back home? What if we tried going back to ESPN Radio?
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0: You can go home again. 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Kawhi Leonard could be going back to Toronto. Germany's heading back to Germany. And in Chicago, one swing sends everybody home.
17: The 1-0. Suzuki hits a high fly ball deep left. Going back, Bowen at the wall, leaps, and this one is off the wall. Cubs win! Cubs win! Crow Armstrong scores! Seiya Suzuki delivers! 10th walk-off of the year for the Cubs as they beat the Padres 3-2.
0: Cubs Radio Network, as the Cubs win it, as you heard, their 10th walk-off win this season, the third team in the last 50 years to have 10 walk-off wins prior to the end of June. The Yankees did it in 2022. The Royals did it 11 times in 2000. Cubs with their 10th walk-off win, Padres with their first walk-off loss of the season. They entered Monday as the only team in baseball without a walk-off loss before losing at Wrigley. Cubs are now 13-4 in their last 17 games, best record in baseball since June 11th.
18: The Grizzlies are trading Ja Morant to the Blazers for Jeremy Grant and Chris Murray.
19: And just like that, it's over. The Grizzlies have been trying to find a trade destination for Ja Morant for the better part of the last 6 to 8 months. This is Memphis now turning the page on this Ja Morant era.
34: Portland is a team we're all trying to figure out. They've got new ownership there, and I think he came into this situation trying to trade for a star. But you've created another problem here, which is that they have a lot of guards. I don't quite know where they need all guards here, and about to find out.
0: Been a lot of movement in the NBA over the past few days, and we can expect more with free agency getting underway Tuesday afternoon. Meanwhile, Memphis starting over. They trade Ja Morant to the Trail Blazers in exchange for Jeremy Grant and Chris Murray. The Grizzlies now have traded all three cornerstones, Ja Morant, Desmond Bane, Jaren Jackson Jr., since being swept by the Thunder in the first round of the playoffs last year. ESPN insider Shams Charania.
19: Memphis felt like it was time. They had to turn the page, and Ja Morant's value, for all intents and purposes, had just flat out plummeted over the last several months, especially once they made it Ja Morant available last season. It was time for them to move on. So they scoured the league for different trade options. They landed on this deal with the Portland Trail Blazers. They get a veteran, well, forward back in Jeremy Grant, but clearly for Portland, this is all about the Trail Blazers, and this was a swing. It's a high upside talent swing that they're able to do for actually a guy that's got a more favorable contract than even Jeremy Grant's deal. And so, yes, the basketball fit's going to be very interesting now in Portland because they've got a slew of guards. Ja Morant, Scoot Henderson, Jrue Holiday. They've got Damian Lillard, who missed all of last season. Yep. He's on his way back. So how are they going to make that all fit with one basketball? That's something that I know everyone in Portland is trying to figure out right now. Uh-huh. But they felt like getting that talent in and then figuring it out later. If that means trading one of those guards at some other point, they'll look at that as well. But they felt like they had to take a swing just based on the talent that Ja Morant is, and hoping that he has a chip on his shoulder, motivation to turn his career around. I will add one more note. The Blazers did speak to Ja Morant today shortly after the trade. I'm told he expressed to them that he's excited to be in Portland.
0: Memphis now entering a new era with Cameron Boozer, the number 3 pick in the draft. Morant, just 26, but since his second consecutive All-Star appearance in 2023, he's seen just 79 games in 3 seasons due to off-court issues and injuries. Earlier on ESPN Radio, our Jonathan Zaslow.
22: Ja Morant's played 79 games last 3 seasons combined.
23: Right.
22: And it's not just because of suspension.
23: No.
22: It's because of injuries. Played 20 last year, 50 the year before, 9 the year before that. Like, it's a player who cannot stay on the court, has major off-the-court issues, and his game does not lend itself well to aging. He can't shoot, and he can't defend. And he plays a very aggressive slash reckless style at the basket, which lends itself to injury. So the risk isn't necessarily because you had to give up money or give up players. The risk is, all right, are we going to be able to keep this guy on the floor?
0: And Morant joins a Blazers team fresh off its first playoff appearance since 2021, but with a crowded backcourt. Perhaps there's another shoe to drop, says ESPN's David Dennis Jr.
4: This feels like the Jaylen Brown move. And if you're Portland, I'm not sure if you make that move without being somewhat sure that you're getting Jaylen Brown, without there being some sort of advanced talks that the Jaylen Brown thing has happened. Because otherwise, right now, like I said, you got a Wu-Tang Clan's worth of guards.
0: To that end, Jaylen Brown to Portland, ESPN's Ramona Shelburne.
6: Well, it certainly doesn't rule them out. I mean, they have enough salaries to make that work. It would be interesting if Drew Holiday ended up going back to Boston and something like that. It'd probably have to be a salary as large as his. But I think this Jaylen Brown saga is very interesting because, you know, last week we were talking about him as being the type of star that could return Giannis Antetokounmpo to Boston. And now everywhere you around the league, everyone you talk to is, I don't know if he's worth that. And, you know, Bobby Marks made some headlines with some analytics guy who said we have him as the seventh best player. Every GM I call is trying to devalue Jaylen Brown right now. And I think that's a bit of sport going on here. When you see a team and a player out in no man's land, why not pile on? So I don't know where this ends, but it's certainly going to be something we're all making calls on for the next week.
0: And as for what we do know, ESPN insider Shyam Charania.
19: When you look at the value of a Jaylen Brown, and you're the Celtics, you of course want a premium for a player like that. And, you know, when you go out and you offer Jaylen Brown and two unprotected first round picks for Giannis Antetokounmpo, you're looking at someone that you've deemed better than Giannis. So if you can't get that player, then you go out in the marketplace and you want a premium package of draft assets. And I've been told they've asked multiple teams for up to four first-round picks, in some cases even more than that. And that valuation, I've gone through team after team after team around the league. I know my colleagues, Bobby Marks, Brian Winters, have done the same thing. I can't find a team right now that is willing at this moment to give up that amount of draft capital. So then it just becomes, are Brad Stevens and that front office fine trading away Jaylen Brown for, you know, potentially less than that? Potentially, you know, I had one GM said 40 cents on the dollar.
0: SportsCenter All Night, ESPN Radio. We'll see what deal winds up being out there. Speaking of trades, as we come off Monday, which was Kawhi Leonard's 35th birthday, the Clippers and Raptors are chatting. Back to Shams.
19: Those talks are continuing. They're serious between the Clippers and the Raptors on what would bring Kawhi Leonard back to the Sixth, back to Toronto. And those conversations have continued today. We'll see how the conversations go for the next few hours, potentially into tomorrow. But all signs point to these two sides being motivated. And the future is nearing its end. Kawhi Leonard's tenure is nearing its end in Los Angeles. Been there for 7 years, but he has not been given any indication that the Clippers want to give him a contract extension. He has 1 year and about $50 million left on his contract. So if the Clippers are not going to give him a contract extension, there are multiple other teams out there in the marketplace that would give him a contract extension. He's coming off a second team All-NBA season. But as of right now, sources tell me there's only one place that he would commit to long term, and that's the Toronto Raptors, his former team. Mm-hmm. He's familiar there. He won a championship there. A lot of the people that he was there with, as far as the front office side and the medical staff, they're still there. And we know how important familiarity and surroundings is to Kawhi Leonard. And so that is where he is looking at potentially for his next home.
0: Kawhi led the Raptors to an NBA title in 2019, Warriors are bringing back veteran center Kristaps Porzingis, 2 years, $40 million contract, player option on the second season. Porzingis extending his current contract, allowing him to negotiate and agree with the Warriors before hitting the open market Tuesday afternoon. Warriors acquiring Porzingis at February's trade deadline from the Hawks for Jonathan Kuminga and Buddy Hield. The Porzingis signing makes the math a little tricky for that goal of theirs, which is to go after LeBron James and Anthony Davis. ESPN front office insider Bobby Marks.
7: It's complicated, and I am going to walk you through why it's complicated that we're talking about. Why it's complicated is where Golden State is with salary right now. With the Porzingis contract, they're at $177 million in salary. The first apron hard cap is $209 million. So that basically leaves them $32 million below that number. Remember, Draymond Green opted out of that $27 million number. You're expecting that it's probably going to come in somewhere between that $20 million range. If you sign LeBron James to a $15 million contract, you don't have room to fill out the rest of your roster here. So you will have to go out and make a trade and clear out some room here to do so. Now, the Davis part is also complicated, and here's why. What do the Washington Wizards want, right? We forgot about the Wizards here. They're saying here, hey, we traded for Anthony Davis. We would like to extend him here, and they have a lot of leverage here. And if you're the Wizards and Golden State wants Anthony Davis, you would certainly want to take basically every draft asset they have, including all three of their first-round picks.
0: Big week for maneuvering around the NBA. 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Monday wrapping up with Morocco and the Netherlands playing to a 1-1 draw, and then Morocco advances on penalty kicks. 3-2, Morocco advances to the round of 16 for the second consecutive World Cup appearance and the third time overall. They'll face Canada in the round of 16 on Saturday in Houston. Also finishing regulation and extra time tied were Germany and Paraguay. And the stunner of the day Monday was that Germany goes home on PKs. Paraguay advances 4-3 on PKs. Germany, first time eliminated on PKs in the World Cup. But they're out at the hands of Paraguay. Germany did have a goal disallowed in stoppage time. ESPN analyst Craig Burley.
8: I heard Matt Clattenburg, a former Premier League referee who's working for the host broadcaster, saying that FIFA had sent this directive down before the tournament, but nobody else has heard about it, that any blocking of the goalkeeper would be seen as a foul. But this, the position that the German attacker was in, Anton, would not be a foul in Premier League, it would not be a foul in Spain, it would not be a foul in any European league or maybe even any South American league or here in Major League Soccer. But for some reason, they've tried to crack down on this pre-World Cup, which has confused everybody because people have said, well, he's not really, all he's done, Phil, is stood his ground.
9: Yeah.
8: He's not moved, he's not tried to barge, he's not threw his arm into the keeper, he's stood his ground. So it's very, very controversial, even more so because Germany obviously are out.
10: What surprised you most from Germany over the 120 minutes before it got to penalties?
8: Well, Paraguay played the match they wanted to play against the US, yeah. And they didn't, and they got spanked. Germany, you know, they're. I'm not surprised. I'm surprised it's Paraguay they've gone out against, but I'm not surprised they've gone out. They are very unattractive. They're quite an uninteresting side. They lack a lot of guile. We see Nagelsmann with his head in his hands there. He's probably going to get fired, and probably rightly so. They just don't have the player pool. And he was seen as a manager, Nagelsmann, that he's the new generation manager, younger guy, he's got all these new ideas. Well, they had no idea. Literally, they had no idea. And they huffed and they puffed against this Paraguay side that are very good defensively. That's how they qualify for this tournament. We didn't see that in the US game, but we saw it today, and the penalties were super exciting. I thought Paraguay were going to throw it away.
10: Yeah,
8: they had two penalties to win, and they missed both. They finally got over the line. However, it's likely they will play France next. So it's been a good tournament for them. This is a great result for them, obviously getting to the round of 16. For Germany, terrible.
0: Germany had three different players fail to convert a penalty kick in the shootout. Paraguay advances. First time they've reached the round of 16 in the World Cup since 2010. Also moving on is Brazil, a 2-1 win over Japan. Brazil advancing to the round of 16 for the 11th consecutive World Cup. Every tournament since 1986, when the round was reinstated, Brazil will face either Ivory Coast or Norway in the round of 16. Brazil getting the game winner in the fifth minute of stoppage time in the second half. ESPN analyst Frank LeBeouf and Don Hutchinson.
12: I thought Brazil were good in the first half, but I thought they had a spell in the second half, first 20 minutes, where they were brilliant. And it was simple. You know, they got the ball out wide. They problem solved in terms of where
9: the Japan weakness is, and it was defending crosses into the box. Martinelli got the finisher, and, you know, my man of the match from that game was Bruno Guimaraes, because, you know, it's a lesson to boys and girls under the huge pressure that he was under on the edge of the box. Normally you think, and you're looking at the clock, and you think there's seconds left on it, I'm going to try and pull the trigger. I might get lucky, and I might go in the top corner. He had the football nous and the intelligence and the brains to go, no, Martinelli's in a better position. Slid one into him, great finish.
13: Yeah, they deserve to win, but in a neutral point of view, you're a bit heartbroken for Japan, because they've done what they had to do. They weren't maybe as good as Brazil. They don't have the past of that beautiful team, the beautiful country as Brazil. But they fought hard. They were talented. They worked hard, and they gave what they had to do to give, and credit to them.
0: Brazil with its 16th comeback win in World Cup history. Japan, meanwhile, has never advanced in the knockout stage. Speaking of getting knocked out, took just about 15 minutes Monday morning. That's next. SportsCenter All Night. It's ESPN Radio.
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31: If I were to ask you what makes for a good night's sleep, you'd probably say a dark, quiet room, not too many things on your mind. But every night when you go to get some Z's, how often do you really think about the temperature in your bedroom? Temperature may be one of the most underappreciated factors in sleep. That's according to the Senior Vice President of Research and Scientific Affairs at the National Sleep Foundation. We often hear about lights and screens and stress, but even modest changes in temperature and airflow can influence both how quickly you fall asleep and how deeply you stay asleep. Most experts will recommend a room temperature of 60 to 67 degrees Fahrenheit. You might also experiment with your sheets and what you actually wear to bed. Play around a bit and see what improves your sleep. You might be delightfully surprised. I'm Dr. Sanjay Gupta, helping you live a better life.
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0: 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Golf darkness on Sunday didn't allow the Travelers Championship to be finished then. Victor Hovland and Scottie Scheffler tied after 72 holes. They slept on it for one more night, then had a Monday morning tee time to play the 18th hole again.
1: And it's over, and Victor Hovland on the first playoff hole has won the 2026 Travelers Championship. Beat Scottie Scheffler in a one-hole playoff. They were tied at 21 under for Hovland, his eighth career victory. 700 FedEx Cup points, moves into number 20. A hug with his caddy. What a moment for Victor Hovland. It was a day later and one hole later, and he's a champion again at the Travelers Championship.
0: Eighth career PGA Tour victory, as you heard. First since the Valspar Championship in March of 2025. Hit his approach shot on the playoff hole to about 6.5 feet. Made the birdie putt. Scheffler missed his birdie putt of just over 2 feet to extend the playoff, and Victor Hovland winds up as the champ.
2: You always want to try to beat the best, and you know what he's been doing the last few years is just super impressive, and have so much respect for him and his game, and to go up against him and have a chance to beat him, I think it's just super exciting. You know, that's what you wake up every day to get better. That's for those moments right there.
0: For Scottie Scheffler, it's his fourth runner-up finish this season.
3: Yeah, I mean, it's been two really, really long weeks, you know, being in contention both weeks. You know, after any time after a major championship, especially a U.S. Open, I think you're going to be pretty worn out. But like I said, I felt like I did some really nice things this week, which, you know, I'll use that momentum going into the rest of the season.
0: Scheffler's winless drought extended to 13 starts now, his longest since a 19-start span between 2023 and 2024 to the guys at PTI.
4: Tony, your reaction to how this played out.
5: So my reaction, I think, is the reaction of everybody, which is this. It's too bad they couldn't finish this last night after the rain delay.
4: Okay.
5: It's too bad it had to go to this morning because the starch comes out of it when you have one hole. It's 10 minutes and each guy gets
4: three
5: shots.
4: It's like the U.S. Open where there's an 18-hole playoff.
5: No, it's not. So that's the bad part. And my second reaction is that this is a microcosm of Scottie Scheffler's year, that he plays great and does not putt great. Right, he's number one for a reason, but this year he's number one because of consistency and not because he's necessarily won. There was a point, I watched hours of this yesterday, there was a point on the back nine yesterday where the leaderboard had these people on it all within one shot. Scottie Scheffler, Victor Hovland, Colin Morikawa, Wyndham Clark, and Matty Fitzpatrick. This is tremendous.
4: It's a great leaderboard.
5: Tremendous. But what happened with Scheffler is that on many holes, he had to make par putts.
4: Yeah.
5: He had to make them. He had to make an 8-footer to even force the playoff to begin with. And this is his problem. He won only once this year. And in the 13 tournaments since he won, he's got 8 top fives, which is astonishing. He's got 4 seconds, but doesn't win.
4: You know, Tony, here's the thing about Scheffler. The consistency is numbing. He's there.
5: Dude is there
4: every week. But Tony,
5: it's unrivaled right now.
4: It is unrivaled, but the putting is what was questioned before his run to number one.
5: That's right.
4: And now we get the question again. Here's what, you know, this drives me crazy. Is Scottie Scheffler that much better now for this 3-year run than, say, Jordan Spieth was when he had that 3-year run when he was really young and won the majors?
5: The answer to your question is you can't just have a 3-year run. You have to have 5, 6, and 7 years.
4: 3-year run.
5: I understand.
4: You know,
5: but he's still young. He just turned 30.
4: Okay.
5: He's still young. Rory started out with a 2 or 3-year run and then was fallow for how many years?
4: And then came back to have
5: and
4: another.
5: Now won 2 Masters runs. Yeah.
0: And Victor Hovland gets the win on Monday, beating Scottie Scheffler, claiming the Travelers in Connecticut. SportsCenter All Night, ESPN Radio. Back to baseball, Dodgers and Athletics.
6: Pitch from Crook. And Ohtani belts it high and deep to right. Forget it. Oh, this ball's way out of here. Over to the top of Home Run Hill between the trees. A 3-run home run for Shohei Ohtani. His 18th of the season and his 298th career home run.
0: Shohei Ohtani going yard. 432-foot three-run homer is 18th of the season. Second homer this season with multiple men on base. AM 570 LA Sports. Dodgers go on to a 9-4 win over the Athletics. Dodgers tying their season high with 17 hits. Third time they've reached that mark in the last six games. Eight players had multiple hits. Marlins with double digits in runs.
7: And is 1-2. Sinoha reaches for that, lines one. It's a fair ball down the first baseline. This could clear them all. Casey.

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13: Cubs walk off with a win for the 10th time this season. Paraguay walks off with a win in penalty kicks over Germany. Brazil rallies and walks away with a victory over Japan. And another option to walk the ball up the court in Portland.
14: The Grizzlies are trading Ja Morant to the Blazers.
15: Just like that, it's over. This is Memphis now turning the page on this Ja Morant era.
16: You've created another problem here, which is that they have a lot of guards. I don't quite know where they need all the guards here, and about to find out.
13: All right, flashback to 2020. There was a baby reticulated born at the Memphis Zoo. And to honor the Grizzlies player who had won the NBA Rookie of the Year honors in the 2019-2020 season, the zoo named that baby Giraffe. But now, neither is in Memphis anymore. Male giraffes compete for females, so only one stays with the herd, so Giraffe was transferred to a zoo in Utah in 2022 to join a new family. As for Ja Morant, he will now be joining a new family as well in Portland.

0: with the Blazers. Male giraffes compete within a herd. In Portland, there will be competition for numbers on offense right now.
1: Portland has a new owner, Tom Dundon. He just won a Stanley Cup, so he's obviously accomplished as an owner, but he's doing things differently. And I think he came into this situation trying to trade for a star. At the deadline, they tried to trade for Anthony Davis. In the offseason, they tried to trade for Giannis Antetokounmpo. Now he's landed Ja Morant, who was a star, kind of a fallen star now, but he certainly has star potential if he can get back to the player he was. But you've created another problem here, which is that they have a lot of guards. I mean, Scoot Henderson, former lottery pick, Damian Lillard is coming back. That was a great storyline. He was out all of last year, but he's back and ready to go. Jrue Holiday. They have a lot of guards now, and I don't know how they're all going to play.
0: ESPN's Ramona Shelburne. So Portland makes the move, but how is the fit? ESPN analyst Shanae Ogumike.
2: There's a lot of new in Portland, but they want to have the same competitive edge that they finished the season with. Now, I'm not going to lie, I did not have this as my Portland Trail Blazers roster on my bingo card, but Shaum said something very important. These players, a lot of their top star players, all have chips on their shoulders. Dame Lillard, Danny Avdija, and Ja Morant all have chips on their shoulders. How does he fit? I think that this is a versatile group. Dame knocking down threes. Denny was phenomenal at the end of last season, off the dribble, getting downhill, a first-time All-Star. And now Ja, in my eyes, will have to own the transition game and inspire this young squad to keep coming along. Because I think he'll have a little bit more room to operate. This is a guy that last year, per qualified players, was still sixth best in the NBA in drives. But he shot under 50% from the paint for the first time ever in his career. So hopefully a little bit less pressure, a little bit less usage, owning the transition game. And then making sure the guys like Scoot and Shaedon Sharpe still can also be dynamic as well. This is a very scrappy team. And they just got one, a guy, Ja Morant, at top form, that is one of the league's most dynamic players. Hopefully, he is still out to prove that he is of high value.
0: More moves expected as free agency gets underway on Tuesday afternoon in the NBA. Shaum Charania reporting the Raptors and Clippers, meanwhile, talking about a deal that would reunite Kawhi Leonard with the city of Toronto. Jaylen Brown, his future remains up in the air.
3: The conversation hasn't been about Jaylen Brown's game. Everyone knows Jaylen Brown is an elite player, but you combine the contract that he's on, he's got 3 years left on his deal at a supermax clip, and where we're at in the offseason right now, and what you're seeing is a price variance based on the player he is and the contract he's at and the assets that are available. There's a stark variance among those three categories. And so my understanding is the Celtics have gone out in the marketplace. We know they offered Jaylen Brown and two first-round picks for Giannis Antetokounmpo. They made a calculation that we believe Giannis is a better player than Jaylen Brown, so we're going to make that trade. The Bucks obviously didn't do that deal. They went to Miami with it. So now the Celtics are here. Jaylen Brown's name is out there, and they continue to scour the market. They're still actively engaged in conversations and three-team trades, four-team trades to find some type of value that matches Jaylen Brown. They've asked some teams for up to four or five first-round picks. Mm. That has not gone anywhere. The market is showing as of right now that there's just not that appetite at that price. Now, if the price lowers at some point this offseason to 2 seconds, two firsts, or maybe two firsts and then some, then you might see something.
4: Is there any indication that the Celtics would be willing to lower the price?
3: My indication right now is they would not want to go that route of basically getting rid of a guy. That would basically be dumping a player.
5: Right.
3: For all intents and purposes, because Jaylen Brown still for that team, he's shown him and Jason Tatum can both win at an elite level. They've done it already. That's a proven product there in Boston.
0: And it's proven to be an uphill climb to find that deal. Earlier on Sportsmanlike, our Chris Canty.
6: Jaylen Brown does not turn 30 years old until December. Think about how decorated he is. Where do you find a 29-year-old finals MVP, a champion, multiple All-NBA nods that's just available to be had? Those guys typically don't get moved. Not when they're in their prime and at the height of their powers, but that's what we're talking about with Jaylen Brown. And the reason why the Boston Celtics are going to be forced to move on from him is because they have a complicated relationship in which Boston has dangled JB out there when it comes to trade rumors for several off seasons. So this is a problem of the Celtics making, and there is no easy off ramp when it comes to solutions.
0: So in the end, given the difficulty, does it make sense for Boston to make a trade? ESPN analyst Kendrick Perkins.
5: You're damn right it does, and you can't bring him back in that locker room. Number one, Brad Stevens dropped the ball. Like, you cannot, if you're going to make Jaylen Brown available, you cannot lose the Giannis sweepstakes to the Miami Heat like you did. Because, and on top of that, you got to have a plan B in place, and that's not to bring Jaylen Brown back. Listen, Jaylen Brown's a top 10 player. I voted him first team All-NBA. He came in fourth in my MVP voting. The young man is one of the better two-way players in the game. If I'm Jaylen Brown, if I'm Brad Stevens, I'm looking at the Denver Nuggets. If I can't get back picks, I damn sure would love to get back a Jamal Murray. And the reason being is because I'm looking at the Denver Nuggets, and I believe that the duo of Jokic and Murray has run its course.
0: And that Boston continues to try and find that partner. Meanwhile, Piston center Jalen Duren, one of the top restricted free agents on the market this summer, has a pair of meetings with teams scheduled for Tuesday when the free agency window officially begins. One is the Lakers, according to sources speaking with ESPN. The Lakers have one center on their roster for next season, DeAndre Ayton, who exercised the $8 million option on his contract. SportsCenter All Night, ESPN Radio. World Cup stunner of the day Monday was Germany's loss to Paraguay on PKs. Germany was minus 700 to advance at DraftKings, but Germany is headed home. First time eliminated on PKs in World Cup competition. ESPN analyst Frank LaBeouf and Don Hutchinson.
7: First of all, you have to credit Paraguay for sticking to the game plan, scoring first and then going on the defensive and then taking Germany to penalties. And then you feel for the Germans, you know, pressure got to them in the pens. They missed bad ones at crucial times. The drama at the end of the game when Paraguay missed a couple and then Jonathan Tah blazes over. But the story depends where you want to take it. If you want to take it on the negative, the story with Nagelsmann and Germany, it's a disaster for them. But credit Paraguay.
8: Yeah, credit to Paraguay, and they did what they had to do. They knew that they had to defend well and kind of park the bus. And on top of it, they scored first, so that was a huge advantage. But Germany was unable to get into the second gear, change the pace of the game. Some players like Musiala were on the bench. Kimmich played on the right side, as right back, not as his favorite position. Everything went wrong for Germany today, but some question have to be asked to Nagelsmann, because I don't have the answer about that, but some mistake has been done.
0: Paraguay advances, knocking Germany out. Brazil rallies late to knock out Japan. Brazil scoring 5 minutes into stoppage time in the second half. Morocco also moves on, also on PKs, 3-2 on penalty kicks to beat the Netherlands in Monday's action. Tuesday, three more knockout round of 32 games. And then on Wednesday, that's when Team USA returns to action, facing Bosnia-Herzegovina. ESPN's Jeremy Schapp.
9: Bosnia is a country of 3.1 million people, making it slightly less populous than Orange County, California, which is where the USMNT is based for this World Cup. The country's only been independent since 1992. It's appearing in only its second World Cup. And in the group stage, they drew with Canada, they got crushed 4-1 by Switzerland, and they defeated Qatar 3-1. Yet, the U.S. knows the Bosnians can be a tough out. Back in March, in the space of 5 days, they eliminated both Wales and four-time World Cup champions Italy, both on penalty kicks, to advance to this tournament.
10: Going to be a really tough team to play against. Have a lot of good players. Defensively, very, very strong and really good in the air. Just move the ball quick, as quick as you possibly can, side to side, getting, you know, runs in behind, and just really unbalancing their shape. You know, it sounds simple, and it's just going to be about moving the ball quickly and getting it into areas that they're really uncomfortable with.
9: One of the more interesting facets of this game is the presence in the Bosnian lineup of a gifted young winger named Esmir Bajraktarević. Just 2 years ago, he was playing for the U.S. national team. He was born and raised in Wisconsin to Bosnian refugees. He switched his soccer allegiance, and now he finds himself playing against the U.S. and playing against two of his club teammates from the Netherlands, Sergiño Dest and Ricardo Pepi. Dest said he hasn't communicated with Bajraktarević since the start of this tournament, but he expects to do so after the game Wednesday.
0: And as for the challenge facing the U.S. against a team like Bosnia, ESPN analyst Frank LeBouf.
8: Well, they're hard to break. They're very hard to break. They're very good defensively. They're very strong. They're very tall and very strong again. And so if the United States men national team doesn't want to go for the same pace, the same way of playing that they played in Group Stage in the two first games, they're going to be in trouble because it's going to be hard to break the defense. And after the set pieces against United States, Dzeko, Kolasinac, the very strong guys, they're tricky. They know how to get rid of their opponents. So they have to be careful on that. I'm pretty optimistic, and I'm pretty sure that United States will go through.
0: U.S. and Bosnia will see action on Wednesday. Sports Center all night, ESPN Radio. Back to baseball. Yankees left Fenway, but the fortunes haven't quite turned.
11: 2-2. Swing and a miss. Got it with the fastball. Casey Mize strikes out the side in the sixth inning, all swinging.
12: He's throwing pure heat and split right now. Busted a fastball right by one of the best fastball hitters in baseball, Ben Wright.
13: And that one is into center field, and that will do it. One highlight in this game for the Yankees, the pinch hit three-run home run by Rosario. The offense continues to struggle, and this is the first time in franchise history in one season where they've had three hits or fewer in four consecutive games.
0: That's how it sounded on the YES Network. The strikeout from Casey Mize, 97-1 the ticket, as the Tigers beat the Yankees 7-3. The Yankees' fifth consecutive loss. They're 12-13 in Aaron Judge's absence. He last played a game on May 31st. Yankees started the season 36-23, but have struggled of late. ESPN insider Tim Kirchen.
14: They're not going to turn it around until Judge comes back completely, and he won't be back for another month from all indications. So the Yankees have now got exactly three hits in four straight games. I'm guessing no team in the history of baseball has ever had exactly three hits in four straight games. So that makes 12 hits in a four-game stretch for the Yankees. That is the fewest hits they've ever had in any four-game stretch in the history of the franchise.
15: It's not great.
14: The record was 13 by the 1926 Yankees. That's the Ruth Gehrig Yankees. But this team has been absolutely terrible offensively for the last 10 days. They've lost 8 out of 10 and have not scored above 4 runs in any of those 10 games. And that's why they've fallen out of first place into second in the division.
15: So what do they do? What can they actually do to stop that?
14: Well, they have to get Judge, Stanton, Grisham healthy before they're going to score any more runs, because the lineup they're putting out there these days is just not anything close to what the Yankees need to put out. Just shows you when you lose the best player in the league and he's not coming back maybe for another month. They were so much better equipped to handle games without Judge, but now they've hit this awful slump the last 2 weeks.
0: Yankees fourth straight game, as you heard, with three hits or fewer. Ninth game this season overall with three or fewer. Jazz Chisholm left the game in the fourth inning after a collision on the field. Second straight game, he didn't see the end. He was ejected on Sunday at Fenway. Speaking of the Red Sox, they double up the Nationals.
11: The pitch is swung on and driven high and deep into left field. Way back, Wilson! On to Lansdowne for Venezuela. A three-run bomb, and the Red Sox lead it 3-1.
0: That was in the first inning. They go on to a 6-3 win over the Nationals. WEEI 93.7 FM, Boston's fifth consecutive win. Blue Jays a 2-1 win over the Mets, who've lost 9 of their last 10. They are at least 15 games under 500 for the first time since September of 2018. A lot of slugging for Pennsylvania. That's next. 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
30: Not all screen time is created equal. And a new study out of Sweden is helping us understand this even better. So researchers followed more than 20,000 people over nearly two decades and determined that passive screen time, like sitting on the couch and watching television, raised someone's risk of dementia. But if they did something active, like reading, puzzles, or interacting with other people, this same group of people saw their risk of dementia drop. Just like you gotta put the work in to keep your body in shape as you age, you basically have to do the same thing with your brain. A couple things I have found to help: working to learn something new every day, whatever it might be, challenging yourself in some way every day, and really importantly, staying socially active. Some days that means meeting friends in person. Other days, maybe an email, a text, or a phone call. Just stay engaged. I'm Dr. Sanjay Gupta, helping you live a better life.
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0: Glad you can make SportsCenter All Night part of your night. 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Spent a decade in the NFL with the Titans, Jets, Cardinals, rushed for 2,006 yards in 2009, which still ranks seventh in a season in NFL history. Was the NFL Offensive Player of the Year. But now former running back Chris Johnson revealing a bigger challenge, diagnosed with ALS last year, using a computer voice program when he told Michael Strahan on GMA why he's come forward.
31: Because if sharing my story helps even one person get diagnosed sooner, inspires more research, or gives another family hope, then it's worth it. Honestly, I don't know if you ever fully process it. At first, you're in shock. Then you realize you have two choices. You can give up or you can fight. I chose to fight.
32: And Brittany, what was it like for you when you found out that Chris had ALS?
33: All I could think about was our kids and how young they are. Just, you're in denial. You want it to be anything else. You want the doctors to be wrong. The life that we previously had is like now a thing of the past. But we're still hopeful. We're hopeful that a breakthrough will happen or, you know, God, a miracle will happen.
0: Chris Johnson is 40 years old, says he was diagnosed with the disease in 2025, even though there's no history of ALS in his family. Back to baseball, Pirates and Phillies. Phillies jumped out in front early.
1: Ashcraft, a long set, and the pitch on the way. Harper blasts. Long gone to right. A missile deep into the lower seats in right field. A two-run home run for Harper, his 20th of the season. And the Phillies now with a 5-0 lead here in the third inning.
0: Phillies were up by 5 through 3 innings, but the Pirates came all the way back.
1: Swing, fly ball, right field, fairly deep. Hill back, warning track, looking up, and there it goes! Andy Rodriguez hits a 3-run homer! What a big homer for Andy Rodriguez, and the Pirates have an 11-7 lead in Philly.
0: 93-7 the fan, 11-7 the final, as the Pirates rally and get the win. Phillies four homers, tied for a season high, led by 5 runs through 3 innings, their largest blown lead this season. 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
18: Number 5.
0: It took a good night's rest and then about 15 minutes in a Monday morning playoff. 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
2: And it's over, and Victor Hovland on the first playoff hole has won the 2026 Travelers Championship. Beat Scotty Scheffler in a one-hole playoff. They were tied at 21 under for Hovland, his 8th career victory. 700 FedEx Cup points, moves into number 20. A hug with his caddy. What a moment for Victor Hovland. It was a day later and one hole later, and he's a champion again at the Travelers Championship.
18: Number 4.
0: Dodgers get win number 55, picking up some insurance runs along the way. AM 570 LA Sports.
3: Pitch from Crook. And Ohtani belts it high and deep to right. Forget it. Oh, this ball's way out of here. Over to the top of Home Run Hill between the trees. A 3-run home run for Shohei Ohtani.
18: Number 3.
0: Brewers get their 51st win with Joey Ortiz breaking an 8th-inning tie. 620 WTMJ.
1: The 1-1. And a fly ball to center. Hit well. Friedel back at the track. At the wall. Joey goes deep. A 2-run shot. Ortiz answers the call in the 8th, and the Brewers lead it 5-3.
18: Number 2.
0: Boston still riding the wave of their sweep of the Yankees over the weekend, starting early against Washington, before Wilson Contreras even had a chance to get himself ejected. WEEI.
3: The pitch is swung on and driven high and deep into left field. Way back, Wilson! On the Lansdowne for Venezuela! A 3-run bomb! And the Red Sox lead it 3-1.
18: Number 1.
0: We haven't even reached July, and the Cubs already have 10 walk-off wins this season. Cubs Radio Network.
2: The 1-0. Suzuki hits a high fly ball deep left. Going back for

0: 10 walk-off wins before we get to July. Speaking of wins for Chicago, White Sox pull away from the Orioles, and they pick up an 8-2 win over Baltimore. White Sox seeing all nine starters with at least one hit. First time that's happened this season. ESPN insider Tim Kirkchen.
1: They were 27th in the league in runs scored last year. They are 8th in the league in runs scored. Last year, they were 23rd in the major leagues in home runs. This year, they're 2nd. This is how you win in today's game. You hit the ball out of the ballpark. And Colson Montgomery and others, Murakami, who's hurt right now, has been great. So they have, first off, they're just a young, hungry team that is sick and tired of losing.
2: Being terrible.
1: They have a really good manager that knows exactly what he's doing. But the reason they are where they are is they are a good hitting team, especially hitting the ball out of the ballpark. And we saw that again tonight.
0: Speaking of hitting the ball out of the park, Twins, 3 homers accounting for 4 of the 5 runs. They beat the Astros 5-4. Well, when you don't put the ball in the net, you go home. That's next. SportsCenter All Night continues. It's ESPN Radio.
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12: A better life with Dr. Sanjay Gupta.
13: As someone who's been married nearly 25 years, I'll tell you, there's a lot of great things about having a spouse. And according to a new study out of the University of Miami Health System, marriage might even be linked to a lower risk of cancer. Why? Well, the researchers said people who are married are less likely to engage in risky behavior. They're more likely to get a nudge to go to regular preventive medicine appointments and screenings. And they have a partner to share the load of family obligations, household chores, and finances. No one is saying you should get married in the pursuit of better health. But if you are single, how can you build a strong support system to maybe get some of these same benefits? Do your own research, find out what's important, and then hold members of your squad accountable and let them hold you accountable as well. That can provide a lot of support. I'm Dr. Sanjay Gupta, helping you live a better life.
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2: The Trailblazers add a superstar guard to the fold.
14: Portland is a team we're all trying to figure out, okay? They've got new ownership there. Tom Dundon, he just won a Stanley Cup, so he's obviously an accomplished owner. But so far, what we've seen is that he's into making big moves.
2: Will we see the King join Chef Curry in the Bay?
15: The last time we saw LeBron James happy was when he won a gold medal playing alongside Steph Curry. And we know that LeBron James has come out publicly and said that he wants to play with Steph.
2: We've got a playoff winner in the Travelers Championship.
16: His eighth career victory, 700 FedEx Cup points, moves into number 20. A hug with his caddy.
2: Plus, we give you all the action from a full day in the MLB.
17: Harper blast. Long gone to right. A missile deep into the lower seats in right field. A two-run home run for Harper, his 20th of the season.
18: What are you up to from 10 a.m. to noon Eastern for the next few years?
19: Well, that's pretty specific. Why? What's up?
18: Well, I was thinking, you know, the last 4 years have been fun. We've gone some great new places. We've met a bunch of awesome new friends. But what if we went back home? What if we tried going back to ESPN Radio?
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0: You can go home again. 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Kawhi Leonard could be going back to Toronto. Germany's heading back to Germany. And in Chicago, one swing sends everybody home.
20: The 1-0. Suzuki hits a high fly ball deep left. Going back, Bowen at the wall, leaps, and this one is off the wall. Cubs win! Cubs win! Crow Armstrong scores! Seiya Suzuki delivers! 10th walk-off of the year for the Cubs as they beat the Padres 3-2.
0: Cubs Radio Network, as the Cubs win it, as you heard, their 10th walk-off win this season, the third team in the last 50 years to have 10 walk-off wins prior to the end of June. The Yankees did it in 2022. The Royals did it 11 times in 2000. Cubs with their 10th walk-off win, Padres with their first walk-off loss of the season. They entered Monday as the only team in baseball without a walk-off loss before losing at Wrigley. Cubs are now 13-4 in their last 17 games, best record in baseball since June 11th.
21: The Grizzlies are trading Ja Morant to the Blazers for Jeremy Grant and Chris Murray.
22: And just like that, it's over. The Grizzlies have been trying to find a trade destination for Ja Morant for the better part of the last 6 to 8 months. This is Memphis now turning the page on this Ja Morant era.
14: Portland is a team we're all trying to figure out. They've got new ownership there, and I think he came into this situation trying to trade for a star. But you've created another problem here, which is that they have a lot of guards. I don't quite know where they need all the guards here, and about to find out.
0: Been a lot of movement in the NBA over the past few days, and we can expect more with free agency getting underway Tuesday afternoon. Meanwhile, Memphis starting over. They trade Ja Morant to the Trail Blazers in exchange for Jeremy Grant and Chris Murray. The Grizzlies now have traded all three cornerstones, Ja Morant, Desmond Bane, Jaren Jackson Jr., since being swept by the Thunder in the first round of the playoffs last year. ESPN insider Sham Sharania.
22: Memphis felt like it was time. They had to turn the page, and Ja Morant's value, for all intents and purposes, had just flat out plummeted over the last several months, especially once they made it Ja Morant available last season. It was time for them to move on. So they scoured the league for different trade options. They landed on this deal with the Portland Trail Blazers. They get a veteran, well, forward back in Jeremy Grant, but clearly for Portland, this is all about the Trail Blazers, and this was a swing. It's a high upside talent swing that they're able to do for actually a guy that's got a more favorable contract than even Jeremy Grant's deal. And so, yes, the basketball fit's going to be very interesting now in Portland because they've got a slew of guards. Ja Morant, Scoot Henderson, Jrue Holiday. They've got Damian Lillard, who missed all of last season. Yep. He's on his way back. So how are they going to make that all fit with one basketball? That's something that I know everyone in Portland is trying to figure out right now. Uh-huh. But they felt like getting that talent in and then figuring it out later. If that means trading one of those guards at some other point, they'll look at that as well. But they felt like they had to take a swing just based on the talent that Ja Morant is, and hoping that he has a chip on his shoulder, motivation to turn his career around. I will add one more note. The Blazers did speak to Ja Morant today shortly after the trade. I'm told he expressed to them that he's excited to be in Portland.
0: Memphis now entering a new era with Cameron Boozer, the number three pick in the draft. Morant, just 26, but since his second consecutive All-Star appearance in 2023, he's seen just 79 games in three seasons due to off-court issues and injuries. Earlier on ESPN Radio, our Jonathan Zaslow.
1: John Morant's played 79 games last three seasons combined.
3: Right.
1: And it's not just because of suspension.
3: No.
1: It's because of injuries. Played 20 last year, 50 the year before, 9 the year before that. Like, it's a player who cannot stay on the court, has major off-the-court issues, and his game does not lend itself well to aging. He can't shoot, and he can't defend. And he plays a very aggressive slash reckless style at the basket, which lends itself to injury. So the risk isn't necessarily because you had to give up money or give up players. The risk is, all right, are we going to be able to keep this guy on the floor?
0: And Morant joins the Blazers team fresh off its first playoff appearance since 2021, but with a crowded backcourt. Perhaps there's another shoe to drop, says ESPN's David Dennis Jr.
5: This feels like the Jaylen Brown move. And if you're Portland, I'm not sure if you make that move without being somewhat sure that you're getting Jaylen Brown, without there being some sort of advanced talks that the Jaylen Brown thing has happened. Because otherwise, right now, like I said, you got a Wu-Tang Clan's worth of guards.
0: To that end, Jaylen Brown to Portland, ESPN's Ramona Shelburne.
23: Well, it certainly doesn't rule them out. I mean, they have enough salaries to make that work. It would be interesting if Drew Holiday ended up going back to Boston and something like that. It would probably have to be a salary as large as his. But I think this Jaylen Brown saga is very interesting because, you know, last week we were talking about him as being the type of star that could return Giannis Antetokounmpo to Boston. And now everywhere you around the league, everyone you talk to is, I don't know if he's worth that. And, you know, Bobby Marks made some headlines with some analytics guy who said we have him as the seventh best player. Every GM I call is trying to devalue Jaylen Brown right now. And I think that's a bit of sport going on here. When you see a team and a player out in no man's land, why not pile on? So I don't know where this ends, but it's certainly going to be something we're all making calls on for the next week.
0: And as for what we do know, ESPN insider Shams Charania.
24: When you look at the value of a Jaylen Brown, and you're the Celtics, you of course want a premium for a player like that. And, you know, when you go out and you offer Jaylen Brown and two unprotected first-round picks for Giannis Antetokounmpo, you're looking at someone that you've deemed better than Giannis. So if you can't get that player, then you go out in the marketplace and you want a premium package of draft assets. And I've been told they've asked multiple teams for up to four first-round picks, in some cases even more than that. And that valuation, I've gone through team after team after team around the league. I know my colleagues, Bobby Marks, Brian Winters, have done the same thing. I can't find a team right now that is willing at this moment to give up that amount of draft capital. So then it just becomes, are Brad Stevens and that front office fine trading away Jaylen Brown for, you know, potentially less than that? Potentially, you know, I had one GM said 40 cents on the dollar.
0: SportsCenter All Night, ESPN Radio. We'll see what deal winds up being out there. Speaking of trades, as we come off Monday, which was Kawhi Leonard's 35th birthday, the Clippers and Raptors are chatting. Back to Shams.
24: Those talks are continuing. They're serious between the Clippers and the Raptors on what would bring Kawhi Leonard back to the Six, back to Toronto. And those conversations have continued today. We'll see how the conversations go for the next few hours, potentially into tomorrow. But all signs point to these two sides being motivated. And the future is nearing its end. The Kawhi Leonard's tenure is nearing its end in Los Angeles. Been there for 7 years, but he has not been given any indication that the Clippers want to give him a contract extension. He has 1 year and about $50 million left on his contract. So if the Clippers are not going to give him a contract extension, there are multiple other teams out there in the marketplace that would give him a contract extension. He's coming off a second team All-NBA season. But as of right now, sources tell me there's only one place that he would commit to long term, and that's the Toronto Raptors, his former team. Mm-hmm. He's familiar there. He won a championship there. A lot of the people that he was there with, as far as the front office side and the medical staff, they're still there. And we know how important familiarity and surroundings is to Kawhi Leonard. And so that is where he is looking at potentially for his next home.
0: Kawhi led the Raptors to an NBA title in 2019. Warriors are bringing back veteran center Kristaps Porzingis. 2 years, $40 million contract, player option on the second season. Porzingis extending his current contract, allowing him to negotiate and agree with the Warriors before hitting the open market Tuesday afternoon. Warriors acquiring Porzingis at February's trade deadline from the Hawks for Jonathan Kuminga and Buddy Hield. The Porzingis signing makes the math a little tricky for that goal of theirs, which is to go after LeBron James and Anthony Davis. ESPN front office insider Bobby Marks.
3: It's complicated, and I am going to walk you through why it's complicated. We're talking about why it's complicated is where Golden State is with salary right now. With the Porzingis contract, they're at $177 million in salary. The first apron hard cap is $209 million. So that basically leaves them $32 million below that number. Remember, Draymond Green opted out of that $27 million number. You're expecting that it's probably going to come in somewhere between that $20 million range. If you sign LeBron James to a $15 million contract, you don't have room to fill out the rest of your roster here. So you will have to go out and make a trade and clear out some room here to do so. Now, the Davis part is also complicated, and here's why. What do the Washington Wizards want, right? We forgot about the Wizards here. They're saying here, hey, we traded for Anthony Davis. We would like to extend him here, and they have a lot of leverage here. And if you're the Wizards and Golden State wants Anthony Davis, you would certainly want to take basically every draft asset they have, including all three of their first-round picks.
0: Big week for maneuvering around the NBA. 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Monday wrapping up with Morocco and the Netherlands playing to a 1-1 draw, and then Morocco advances on penalty kicks. 3-2, Morocco advances to the round of 16 for the second consecutive World Cup appearance and the third time overall. They'll face Canada in the round of 16 on Saturday in Houston. Also finishing regulation and extra time tied were Germany and Paraguay. And the stunner of the day Monday was that Germany goes home on PKs. Paraguay advances 4-3 on PKs. Germany, first time eliminated on PKs in the World Cup. But they're out at the hands of Paraguay. Germany did have a goal disallowed in stoppage time. ESPN analyst Craig Burley.
6: I heard Matt Clattenburg, a former Premier League referee who's working for the host broadcaster, saying that FIFA had sent this directive down before the tournament, which nobody else has heard about it, that any blocking of the goalkeeper would be seen as a foul. But this, the position that the German attacker was in, Anton, would not be a foul in Premier League, it would not be a foul in Spain, it would not be a foul in any European league or maybe even any South American league or here in Major League Soccer. But for some reason, they've tried to crack down on this pre-World Cup, which has confused everybody because people have said, well, he's not really, all he's done, Phil, is stood his ground.
7: Yeah.
6: He's not moved, he's not tried to barge, he's not threw his arm into the keeper, he's stood his ground. So it's very, very controversial, even more so because Germany obviously are out.
7: What surprised you most from Germany over the 120 minutes before it got to penalties?
6: Well, Paraguay played the match they wanted to play against the US, yeah. And they didn't, and they got spanked. Germany, you know, I'm not surprised. I'm surprised it's Paraguay they've gone out against, but I'm not surprised they've gone out. They are very unattractive. They're quite an uninteresting side. They lack a lot of guile. You see Nagelsmann with his head and his hands there. He's probably going to get fired, and probably rightly so. They just don't have the player pool. And he was seen as a manager, Nagelsmann, that he's a new generation manager, younger guy, he's got all these new ideas. Well, they had no idea. Literally, they had no idea. And they huffed and they puffed against this Paraguay side that are very good defensively. That's how they qualify for this tournament. We didn't see that in the US game, but we saw it today, and the penalties were super exciting. I thought Paraguay were going to throw it away.
7: Yeah,
6: they had two penalties to win, and they missed both. They finally got over the line. However, it's likely they will play France next. So it's been a good tournament for them. This is a great result for them. Obviously, getting to the round of 16 for Germany, terrible.
0: Germany had three different players fail to convert a penalty kick in the shootout. Paraguay advances. First time they've reached the round of 16 in the World Cup since 2010. Also moving on is Brazil, a 2-1 win over Japan. Brazil advancing to the round of 16 for the 11th consecutive World Cup. Every tournament since 1986, when the round was reinstated, Brazil will face either Ivory Coast or Norway in the round of 16. Brazil getting the game winner in the fifth minute of stoppage time in the second half. ESPN analyst Frank LeBeouf and Don Hutchinson.
8: I thought Brazil were good in the first half, but I thought they had a spell in the second half, first 20 minutes, where they were brilliant. And it was simple. You know, they got the ball out wide. They problem solved in terms of where the Japan weakness is, and it was defending, crosses into the box. Martinelli got the finisher, and, you know, my man of the match from that game was Bruno Guimarães, because, you know, it's a lesson to boys and girls under the huge pressure that he was under on the edge of the box. Normally you think, and you're looking at the clock, and you think there's seconds left on it, I'm going to try and pull the trigger. I might get lucky, and I might go in the top corner. He had the football nous and the intelligence and the brains to go, no, Martinelli's in a better position. Slid one into him, great finish.
9: Yeah, they deserve to win, but in a neutral point of view, you're a bit heartbroken for Japan because they've done what they had to do. They weren't maybe as good as Brazil. They don't have the past of that beautiful team, the beautiful country as Brazil. But they fought hard. They were talented. They worked hard, and they gave what they had to do to give, and credit to them.
0: Brazil with its 16th comeback win in World Cup history. Japan, meanwhile, has never advanced in the knockout stage. Speaking of getting knocked out, took just about 15 minutes Monday morning. That's next. SportsCenter All Night. It's ESPN Radio.
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0: 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Golf darkness on Sunday didn't allow the Travelers Championship to be finished then. Victor Hovland and Scottie Scheffler tied after 72 holes. They slept on it for one more night, then had a Monday morning tee time to play the 18th hole again.
4: And it's over, and Victor Hovland on the first playoff hole has won the 2026 Travelers Championship. Beat Scottie Scheffler in a one-hole playoff. They were tied at 21 under for Hovland, his eighth career victory. 700 FedEx Cup points, moves into number 20. A hug with his caddy. What a moment for Victor Hovland. It was a day later and one hole later, and he's a champion again at the Travelers Championship.
0: Eighth career PGA Tour victory, as you heard. First since the Valspar Championship in March of 2025. Hit his approach shot on the playoff hole to about 6.5 feet. Made the birdie putt. Scheffler missed his birdie putt of just over 2 feet to extend the playoff, and Victor Hovland winds up as the champ.
5: You always want to try to beat the best, and you know what he's been doing the last few years is just super impressive, and I have so much respect for him and his game, and to go up against him and have a chance to beat him, I think it's just super exciting. You know, that's what you wake up every day to get better. That's for those moments right there.
0: For Scottie Scheffler, it's his fourth runner-up finish this season.
6: Yeah, I mean, it's been two really, really long weeks, you know, being in contention both weeks. You know, after any time after a major championship, especially U.S. Open, I think you're going to be pretty worn out. But like I said, I felt like I did some really nice things this week, which, you know, I'll use that momentum going into the rest of the season.
0: Scheffler's winless drought extended to 13 starts now, his longest since a 19-start span between 2023 and 2024 to the guys at PTI.
7: Tony, your reaction to how this played out?
13: So my reaction, I think, is the reaction of everybody, which is this. It's too bad they couldn't finish this last night after the rain delay.
7: Okay.
13: It's too bad it had to go to this morning because the starch comes out of it when you have one hole and it's 10 minutes and each guy gets 3 shots.
7: It's not like the U.S. Open where there's 18 holes.
13: No, it's not. So that's the bad part. And my second reaction is that this is a microcosm of Scottie Scheffler's year, that he plays great and does not putt great. Right, he's number one for a reason, but this year he's number one because of consistency and not because he's necessarily won. There was a point, I watched hours of this yesterday, there was a point on the back nine yesterday where the leaderboard had these people on it all within one shot. Scottie Scheffler, Victor Hovland, Colin Morikawa, Wyndham Clark, and Matty Fitzpatrick. This is tremendous leaderboard. It's tremendous. But what happened with Scheffler is that on many holes, he had to make par putts.
7: Yeah.
13: He had to make them. He had to make an 8-footer to even force the playoff to begin with. And this is his problem. He won only once this year. And in the 13 tournaments since he won, he's got 8 top fives, which is astonishing. He's got 4 seconds, but doesn't win.
7: You know, Tony, here's the thing about Scheffler. The consistency is numbing. He's there. Is there every week. But Tony,
13: it's unrivaled right now.
7: It is unrivaled, but the putting is what was questioned before his run to number one.
13: That's right.
7: And now we get the question again. Here's what, you know, this drives me crazy. Is Scottie Scheffler that much better now for this 3-year run than say Jordan Spieth was when he had that 3-year run when he was really young and won the majors?
13: The answer to your question is you can't just have a 3-year run. You have to have 5, 6, and 7
7: 3-year run.
13: I know. I understand.
7: You know,
13: but he's still young. He just turned 30. Okay. He's still young. Rory started out with a 2 or 3-year run and then was fallow for how many years?
7: Then came back to have another.
13: Now won 2 Masters runs. Yeah.
0: And Victor Hovland gets the win on Monday, beating Scottie Scheffler, claiming the Travelers in Connecticut. SportsCenter All Night, ESPN Radio. Back to baseball, Dodgers and Athletics.
2: Pitch from Crook. And Ohtani belts it high and deep to right. Forget it. Oh, this ball's way out of here. Over to the top of Home Run Hill between the trees. A 3-run home run for Shohei Ohtani. His 18th of the season. And his 298th career home run.
0: Shohei Ohtani going yard. 432-foot 3-run homer, his 18th of the season, second homer this season with multiple men on base. AM 570 LA Sports. Dodgers go on to a 9-4 win over the Athletics. Dodgers tying their season high with 17 hits. Third time they've reached that mark in the last 6 games. 8 players had multiple hits. Marlins with double digits in runs.
8: And is 1-2. Sinoha reaches for that, lines one. It's a fair ball down the first baseline. This could clear them all. Casey in from third. Stowers from second. A slide from Conine. He's in from first. Javier Sinoha speeds to third. He's got himself a bases-clearing triple.
0: Marlins beat the Rockies 10-7, 940 WINZ. How does a zoo factor into the NBA? That's next. It's ESPN Radio.
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11: Cubs walk off with a win for the 10th time this season. Paraguay walks off with a win in penalty kicks over Germany. Brazil rallies and walks away with a victory over Japan. And another option to walk the ball up the court in Portland.
12: The Grizzlies are trading Ja Morant to the Blazers.
13: Just like that, it's over. This is Memphis now turning the page on this Ja Morant era.
14: You've created another problem here, which is that they have a lot of guards. I don't quite know where they need all the guards here, and about to find out.
11: All right, flashback to 2020. There was a baby reticulated born at the Memphis Zoo. And to honor the Grizzlies player who had won the NBA Rookie of the Year honors in the 2019-2020 season, the zoo named that baby Giraffe. But now, neither is in Memphis anymore. Male giraffes compete for females, so only one stays with the herd, so Giraffe was transferred to a zoo in Utah in 2022 to join a new family. As for Ja Morant, he will now be joining a new family as well in Portland. Dealt to the Blazers, male giraffes compete within a herd in Portland. There will be competition for numbers on offense right now.
14: Portland has a new owner, Tom Dundon. He just won a Stanley Cup, so he's obviously accomplished as an owner, but he's doing things differently. And I think he came into this situation trying to trade for a star. At the deadline, they tried to trade for Anthony Davis. In the offseason, they tried to trade for Giannis Antetokounmpo. Now he's landed Ja Morant, who was a star, kind of a fallen star now, but he certainly has star potential if he can get back to the player he was. But you've created another problem here, which is that they have a lot of guards. I mean, Scoot Henderson, former lottery pick, Damian Lillard is coming back. That was a great storyline. He was out all of last year, but he's back and ready to go. Jrue Holiday. They have a lot of guards now, and I don't know how they're all going to play.
11: ESPN's Ramona Shelburne. So Portland makes the move.

0: But how is the fit? ESPN analyst Shanae Ogumike.
1: There's a lot of new in Portland, but they want to have the same competitive edge that they finished the season with. Now, I'm not going to lie. I did not have this as my Portland Trail Blazers roster on my bingo card, but Shams said something very important. These players, a lot of their top star players, all have chips on their shoulders. Dame Lillard, Danny Avdija, and Ja Morant all have chips on their shoulders. How does he fit? I think that this is a versatile group. Dame knocking down threes. Denny was phenomenal at the end of last season, off the dribble, getting downhill, a first-time All-Star. And now Ja, in my eyes, will have to own the transition game and inspire this young squad to keep coming along. Because I think he'll have a little bit more room to operate. This is a guy that last year, per qualified players, was still sixth best in the NBA in drives. But he shot under 50% from the paint for the first time ever in his career. So hopefully a little bit less pressure, a little bit less usage, owning the transition game. And then making sure the guys like Scoot and Shaedon Sharpe still can also be dynamic as well. This is a very scrappy team, and they just got one, a guy, Ja Morant, at top form. That is one of the league's most dynamic players. Hopefully, he is still out to prove that he is of high value.
0: More moves expected as free agency gets underway on Tuesday afternoon in the NBA. Shams Charania reporting the Raptors and Clippers, meanwhile, talking about a deal that would reunite Kawhi Leonard with the city of Toronto. Jaylen Brown, his future remains up in the air.
2: The conversation hasn't been about Jaylen Brown's game. Everyone knows Jaylen Brown is an elite player, but you combine the contract that he's on, he's got 3 years left on his deal at a supermax clip, and where we're at in the offseason right now, and what you're seeing is a price variance based on the player he is and the contract he's at and the assets that are available. There's a stark variance among those three categories. And so my understanding is the Celtics have gone out in the marketplace. We know they offered Jaylen Brown and two first-round picks for Giannis Antetokounmpo. They made a calculation that we believe Giannis is a better player than Jaylen Brown, so we're going to make that trade. The Bucks obviously didn't do that deal. They went to Miami with it. So now the Celtics are here. Jaylen Brown's name is out there, and they continue to scour the market. They're still actively engaged in conversations and three-team trades, four-team trades to find some type of value that matches Jaylen Brown. They've asked some teams for up to four or five first-round picks. Mm. That has not gone anywhere. The market is showing as of right now that there's just not that appetite at that price. Now, if the price lowers at some point this offseason to 2 seconds, two firsts, or maybe two firsts and then some, then you might see something.
3: Is there any indication that the Celtics would be willing to lower the price?
2: My indication right now is they would not want to go that route of basically getting rid of a guy. That would basically be dumping a player.
4: Right.
2: For all intents and purposes, because Jaylen Brown still for that team, he's shown him and Jason Tatum can both win at an elite level. They've done it already. That's a proven product there in Boston.
0: And it's proven to be an uphill climb to find that deal. Earlier on Sportsmanlike, our Chris Canty.
5: Jaylen Brown does not turn 30 years old until December. Think about how decorated he is. Where do you find a 29-year-old finals MVP, a champion, multiple All-NBA nods that's just available to be had? Those guys typically don't get moved. Not when they're in their prime and at the height of their powers, but that's what we're talking about with Jaylen Brown. And the reason why the Boston Celtics are going to be forced to move on from him is because they have a complicated relationship in which Boston has dangled JB out there when it comes to trade rumors for several off seasons. So this is a problem of the Celtics making, and there is no easy off ramp when it comes to solutions.
0: So in the end, given the difficulty, does it make sense for Boston to make a trade? ESPN analyst Kendrick Perkins.
6: You're damn right it does, and you can't bring him back in that locker room. Number one, Brad Stevens dropped the ball. Like, you cannot, if you're going to make Jaylen Brown available, you cannot lose the Giannis sweepstakes to the Miami Heat like you did. Because, and on top of that, you got to have a plan B in place, and that's not to bring Jaylen Brown back. Listen, Jaylen Brown's a top 10 player. I voted him first team all NBA. He came in fourth in my MVP voting. The young man is one of the better two-way players in the game. If I'm Jaylen Brown, if I'm Brad Stevens, I'm looking at the Denver Nuggets. If I can't get back picks, I damn sure would love to get back a Jamal Murray. And the reason being is because I'm looking at the Denver Nuggets, and I believe that the duo of Jokic and Murray has run its course.
0: And that Boston continues to try and find that partner. Meanwhile, Pistons center Jalen Duren, one of the top restricted free agents on the market this summer as a pair of meetings with teams scheduled for Tuesday when the free agency window officially begins. One is the Lakers, according to sources speaking with ESPN. The Lakers have one center on their roster for next season, DeAndre Ayton, who exercised the $8 million option on his contract. SportsCenter All Night, ESPN Radio. World Cup stunner of the day Monday was Germany's loss to Paraguay on PKs. Germany was minus 700 to advance at DraftKings, but Germany is headed home. First time eliminated on PKs in World Cup competition. ESPN analyst Frank LaBeouf and Don Hutchinson.
4: First of all, you have to credit Paraguay for sticking to the game plan, scoring first and then going on the defensive and then taking Germany to penalties. And then you feel for the Germans, you know, pressure got to them in the pens. They missed bad ones at crucial times. The drama at the end of the game when Paraguay missed a couple and then Jonathan Tarr blazes over. But the story depends where you want to take it. If you want to take it on the negative, the story with Nagelsmann and Germany, it's a disaster for them. But credit Paraguay.
7: Yeah, credit to Paraguay, and they did what they had to do. They knew that they had to defend well and kind of park the bus. And on top of it, they scored first, so that was a huge advantage. But Germany was unable to get into the second gear, change the pace of the game. Some players like Musiala were on the bench. Kimmich played on the right side as right back, not as his favorite position. That was, everything went wrong for Germany today, but some question have to be asked to Nagelsmann, because I don't have the answer about that, but some mistake have been done.
0: Paraguay advances, knocking Germany out. Brazil rallies late to knock out Japan. Brazil scoring 5 minutes into stoppage time in the second half. Morocco also moves on, also on PKs, 3-2 on penalty kicks to beat the Netherlands in Monday's action. Tuesday, three more knockout round of 32 games. And then on Wednesday, that's when Team USA returns to action, facing Bosnia-Herzegovina, ESPN's Jeremy Schapp.
8: Bosnia is a country of 3.1 million people, making it slightly less populous than Orange County, California, which is where the USMNT is based for this World Cup. The country's only been independent since 1992. It's appearing in only its second World Cup. And in the group stage, they drew with Canada, they got crushed 4-1 by Switzerland, and they defeated Qatar 3-1. Yet, the U.S. knows the Bosnians can be a tough out. Back in March, in the space of 5 days, they eliminated both Wales and four-time World Cup champions Italy, both on penalty kicks, to advance to this tournament.
9: Going to be a really tough team to play against. Have a lot of good players. Defensively, very, very strong and really good in the air.
10: Just move the ball quick, as quick as you possibly can, side to side, getting, you know, runs in behind and just really unbalancing their shape. It sounds simple, and it's just going to be about moving the ball quickly and getting it into areas that they're really uncomfortable with.
8: One of the more interesting facets of this game is the presence in the Bosnian lineup of a gifted young winger named Esmir Bajraktarević. Just 2 years ago, he was playing for the U.S. national team. He was born and raised in Wisconsin to Bosnian refugees. He switched his soccer allegiance, and now he finds himself playing against the U.S. and playing against two of his club teammates from the Netherlands, Sergiño Dest and Ricardo Pepi. Dest said he hasn't communicated with Bajraktarević since the start of this tournament, but he expects to do so after the game Wednesday.
0: And as for the challenge facing the U.S. against a team like Bosnia, ESPN analyst Frank LaBeouf.
7: Well, they're hard to break. They're very hard to break. They're very good defensively. They're very strong. They're very tall and very strong again. And so if the United States men national team doesn't want to go for the same pace, the same way of playing that they played in Group Stage the two first games, they're going to be in trouble, because it's going to be hard to break the defense. And after the set pieces against United States, Dzeko, Kolasinac, the very strong guys, they're tricky. They know how to get rid of their opponents. So they have to be careful on that. I'm pretty optimistic, and I'm pretty sure that United States will go through.
0: U.S. and Bosnia will see action on Wednesday. SportsCenter All Night, ESPN Radio. Back to baseball. Yankees left Fenway, but the fortunes haven't quite turned.
11: 2-2. Swing and a miss. Got it with a fastball. Casey Mize strikes out the side in the sixth inning, all swinging.
12: He's throwing pure heat and split right now. Busted a fastball right by one of the best fastball hitters in baseball, Ben Wright.
13: And that one is into center field, and that will do it. One highlight in this game for the Yankees, the pinch hit three-run home run by Rosario. The offense continues to struggle, and this is the first time in franchise history in one season where they've had three hits or fewer in four consecutive games.
0: That was sounded on the YES Network. The strikeout from Casey Mize, 97-1 the ticket, as the Tigers beat the Yankees 7-3. The Yankees' fifth consecutive loss. They're 12-13 in Aaron Judge's absence. He last played a game on May 31st. Yankees started the season 36-23, but have struggled of late. ESPN insider Tim Kirkchen.
14: They're not going to turn it around until Judge comes back completely, and he won't be back for another month from all indications. So the Yankees have now got exactly three hits in four straight games. I'm guessing no team in the history of baseball has ever had exactly three hits in four straight games. So that makes 12 hits in a four-game stretch for the Yankees. That is the fewest hits they've ever had in any four-game stretch in the history of the franchise.
3: It's not great.
14: The record was 13 by the 1926 Yankees. That's the Ruth Garrett Yankees. But this team has been absolutely terrible offensively for the last 10 days. They've lost 8 out of 10 and have not scored above 4 runs in any of those 10 games. And that's why they've fallen out of first place into second in the division.
3: So what do they do? What can they actually do to stop that?
14: Well, they have to get Judge, Stanton, Grisham healthy before they're going to score any more runs, because the lineup they're putting out there these days is just not anything close to what the Yankees need to put out. Just shows you when you lose the best player in the league and he's not coming back maybe for another month. They were so much better equipped to handle games without Judge, but now they've hit this awful slump the last 2 weeks.
0: Yankees' fourth straight game, as you heard, with three hits or fewer. Ninth game this season overall with three or fewer. Jazz Chisholm left the game in the fourth inning after a collision on the field. Second straight game, he didn't see the end. He was ejected on Sunday at Fenway. Speaking of the Red Sox, they double up the Nationals.
15: The pitch is swung on and driven high and deep into left field. Way back, Wilson! On the Lansdowne for Venezuela. A three-run bomb. And the Red Sox lead it 3-1.
0: That was in the first inning. They go on to a 6-3 win over the Nationals. WEEI 93.7 FM, Boston's fifth consecutive win. Blue Jays a 2-1 win over the Mets, who've lost 9 of their last 10. They are at least 15 games under 500 for the first time since September of 2018. A lot of slugging for Pennsylvania. That's next. 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
26: Everyone poops. It's not just the name of a classic potty training book. It's a universal truth. Even though everyone does it, almost no one wants to talk about it. Dr. Tricia Pasricha wants to change that. She's the author of a new book. It's called You've Been Pooping All Wrong. And she says there are three critical P's of pooping. The first is propulsion. Both the voluntary push you exert and the involuntary contractions that happen naturally within your body. Top line, when you feel the need to go, don't hold it. The second P is pliability, which refers to stool softness. The keys to this one are making sure you're drinking enough water and eating enough fiber. And the last P is for pelvic floor. If you can get your knees up above your waist while you're on the toilet, like on a stool or a garbage can or a stack of books even, that can make all the difference. I'm Dr. Sanjay Gupta, helping you live a better life.
1: Drama.
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0: Glad you can make SportsCenter All Night part of your night. 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Spent a decade in the NFL with the Titans, Jets, Cardinals, rushed for 2,006 yards in 2009, which still ranks seventh in a season in NFL history, was the NFL Offensive Player of the Year. But now former running back Chris Johnson revealing a bigger challenge, diagnosed with ALS last year, using a computer voice program when he told Michael Strahan on GMA why he's come forward.
27: Because if sharing my story helps even one person get diagnosed sooner, inspires more research, or gives another family hope, then it's worth it. Honestly, I don't know if you ever fully process it. At first you're in shock, then you realize you have two choices. You can give up or you can fight. I chose to fight.
28: And Brittany, what was it like for you when you found out that Chris had ALS?
29: All I could think about was our kids and how young they are. Just, you're in denial. You want it to be anything else. You want the doctors to be wrong. The life that we previously had is like now a thing of the past. But we're still hopeful. We're hopeful that a breakthrough will happen, or, you know, God, a miracle will happen.
0: Chris Johnson is 40 years old, says he was diagnosed with the disease in 2025, even though there's no history of ALS in his family. Back to baseball, Pirates and Phillies. Phillies jumped out in front early.
30: Ashcraft, a long set, and the pitch on the way. Harper blasts. Oh. Long gone to right. A missile deep into the lower seats in right field. A two-run home run for Harper, his 20th of the season. And the Phillies now with a 5-0 lead here in the third inning.
0: Phillies were up by 5 through 3 innings, but the Pirates came all the way back.
30: Swing, fly ball, right field, fairly deep. Hill back, warning track, looking up, and there it goes! Andy Rodriguez hits a 3-run homer! What a big
4: big homer for Andy Rodriguez, and the Pirates have an 11-7 lead in Philly.
0: 93-7 the fan, 11-7 the final, as the Pirates rally and get the win. Philly's four homers tied for a season high, led by five runs through three innings, their largest blown lead this season. SportsCenter All Night, ESPN Radio.
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5: Number five.
0: It took a good night's rest and then about 15 minutes in a Monday morning playoff. 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
7: And it's over, and Victor Hovland on the first playoff hole has won the 2026 Travelers Championship. Beat Scotty Scheffler in a one-hole playoff. They were tied at 21 under for Hovland, his eighth career victory. 700 FedEx Cup points, moves into number 20. A hug with his caddy. What a moment for Victor Hovland. It was a day later and one hole later, and he's a champion again at the Travelers Championship.
5: Number four.
0: Dodgers get win number 55, picking up some insurance runs along the way. AM 570 LA Sports.
8: Pitch from Crook. And Ohtani belts it high and deep to right. Forget it. Oh, this ball's way out of here. Over to the top of Home Run Hill between the trees. A three-run home run for Shohei Ohtani.
5: Number three.
0: Brewers get their 51st win with Joey Ortiz breaking an eighth-inning tie. 620 WTMJ.
9: The 1-1. And a fly ball to center. Hit well. Friedel back. At the track. At the wall. Joey goes deep. A two-run shot. Ortiz answers the call in the eighth, and the Brewers lead it 5-3.
5: Number two.
0: Boston still riding the wave of their sweep of the Yankees over the weekend, starting early against Washington before Wilson Contreras even had a chance to get himself ejected. WEEI.
10: The pitch
15: is swung on and driven high and deep into left field. Way back, Wilson! On the Lansdowne for Venezuela! A three-run bomb! And the Red Sox lead it 3-1.
5: Number one.
0: We haven't even reached July, and the Cubs already have 10 walk-off wins this season. Cubs Radio Network.
7: The 1-0. Suzuki hits a high fly ball deep left. Going back, Bowen at the wall, leaps, and this one is off the wall! Cubs win! Cubs win! Suzuki delivers! 10th walk-off of the year for the Cubs as they beat the Padres 3-2.
0: 10 walk-off wins before we get to July. Speaking of wins for Chicago, White Sox pull away from the Orioles and they pick up an 8-2 win over Baltimore. White Sox seeing all nine starters with at least one hit. First time that's happened this season. ESPN insider Tim Kirkchen.
14: They were 27th in the league in runs scored last year. They are 8th in the league in runs scored. Last year, they were 23rd in the major leagues in home runs. This year, they're 2nd. This is how you win in today's game. You hit the ball out of the ballpark. And Colson Montgomery and others, Murakami, who's hurt right now, has been great. So they have, first off, they're just a young, hungry team that is sick and tired of losing.
3: Being terrible.
14: They have a really good manager that knows exactly what he's doing. But the reason they are where they are is they are a good hitting team, especially hitting the ball out of the ballpark. And we saw that again tonight.
0: Speaking of hitting the ball out of the park, Twins, three homers accounting for four of the five runs. They beat the Astros 5-4. Well, when you don't put the ball in the net, you go home. That's next. SportsCenter All Night continues. It's ESPN Radio.
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24: Portland is a team we're all trying to figure out, okay? They've got new ownership there. Tom Dundon, he just won a Stanley Cup, so he's obviously an accomplished owner. But so far, what we've seen is that he's into making big moves.
23: Will we see the King join Chef Curry in the Bay?
31: The last time we saw LeBron James happy was when he won a gold medal playing alongside Steph Curry. And we know that LeBron James has come out publicly and said that he wants to play with Steph.
23: We've got a playoff winner in the Travelers Championship.
32: His eighth career victory, 700 FedEx Cup points, moves into number 20. A hug with his caddy.
23: Plus, we give you all the action from a full day in the MLB.
30: Harper blast. Long gone to right. A missile deep into the lower seats in right field. A two-run home run for Harper, his 20th of the season.
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34: 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Why? What's up?
33: Well, I was thinking, you know, the last 4 years have been fun. We've gone some great new places. We've met a bunch of awesome new friends. But what if we went back home? What if we tried going back to ESPN Radio?
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0: 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Kawhi Leonard could be going back to Toronto. Germany's heading back to Germany. And in Chicago, one swing sends everybody home.
35: The 1-0. Suzuki hits a high fly ball deep left. Going back, Bowen at the wall, leaps, and this one is off the wall. Cubs win! Cubs win! Scores, Seiya Suzuki delivers. 10th walk-off of the year for the Cubs as they beat the Padres 3-2.
0: Cubs Radio Network, as the Cubs win it, as you heard, their 10th walk-off win this season. The third team in the last 50 years to have 10 walk-off wins prior to the end of June. The Yankees did it in 2022. The Royals did it 11 times in 2000. Cubs with their 10th walk-off win, Padres with their first walk-off loss of the season. They entered Monday as the only team in baseball without a walk-off loss before losing at Wrigley. Cubs are now 13-4 in their last 17 games. Best record in baseball since June 11th.
1: The Grizzlies are trading Ja Morant to the Blazers for Jeremy Grant and Chris Murray.
3: And just like that, it's over. The Grizzlies have been trying to find a trade destination for Ja Morant for the better part of the last 6 to 8 months. This is Memphis now turning the page on this Ja Morant era.
24: Portland is a team we're all trying to figure out. They've got new ownership there, and I think he came into this situation trying to trade for a star. But you've created another problem here, which is that they have a lot of guards. I don't quite know where they need all the guards here, and about to find out.
0: Been a lot of movement in the NBA over the past few days, and we can expect more with free agency getting underway Tuesday afternoon. Meanwhile, Memphis starting over. They trade Ja Morant to the Trail Blazers in exchange for Jeremy Grant and Chris Murray. The Grizzlies now have traded all three cornerstones, Ja Morant, Desmond Bane, Jaren Jackson Jr., since being swept by the Thunder in the first round of the playoffs last year. ESPN insider Shams Charania.
3: Memphis felt like it was time. They had to turn the page, and Ja Morant's value, for all intents and purposes, had just flat out plummeted over the last several months, especially once they made it Ja Morant available last season. It was time for them to move on. So they scoured the league for different trade options. They landed on this deal with the Portland Trail Blazers. They get a veteran, well, forward back in Jeremy Grant, but clearly for Portland, this is all about the Trail Blazers, and this was a swing. It's a high upside talent swing that they're able to do for actually a guy that's got a more favorable contract than even Jeremy Grant's deal. And so, yes, the basketball fit's going to be very interesting now in Portland because they've got a slew of guards. Ja Morant, Scoot Henderson, Jrue Holiday. They've got Damian Lillard, who missed all of last season. Yep. He's on his way back. So how are they going to make that all fit with one basketball? That's something that I know everyone in Portland is trying to figure out right now. Uh-huh. But they felt like getting that talent in and then figuring it out later. If that means trading one of those guards at some other point, they'll look at that as well. But they felt like they had to take a swing just based on the talent that Ja Morant is, and hoping that he has a chip on his shoulder, motivation to turn his career around. I will add one more note. The Blazers did speak to Ja Morant today shortly after the trade. I'm told he expressed to them that he's excited to be in Portland.
0: Memphis now entering a new era with Cameron Boozer, the number 3 pick in the draft. Morant, just 26, but since his second consecutive All-Star appearance in 2023, he's seen just 79 games in 3 seasons due to off-court issues and injuries. Earlier on ESPN Radio, our Jonathan Zaslow.
4: Ja Morant's played 79 games last 3 seasons combined.
6: Right.
4: And it's not just because of suspension.
6: No.
4: It's because of injuries. Played 20 last year, 50 the year before, 9 the year before that. Like, it's a player who cannot stay on the court, has major off-the-court issues, and his game does not lend itself well to aging. He can't shoot, and he can't defend, and he plays a very aggressive slash reckless style at the basket, which lends itself to injury. So the risk isn't necessarily because you had to give up money or give up players. The risk is, all right, are we going to be able to keep this guy on the floor?
0: And Morant joins a Blazers team fresh off its first playoff appearance since 2021, but with a crowded backcourt. Perhaps there's another shoe to drop, says ESPN's David Dennis Jr.
8: This feels like the Jaylen Brown move. And if you're Portland, I'm not sure if you make that move without being somewhat sure that you're getting Jaylen Brown, without there being some sort of advanced talks that the Jaylen Brown thing has happened. Because otherwise, right now, like I said, you got a Wu-Tang Clan's worth of guards.
0: To that end, Jaylen Brown to Portland? ESPN's Ramona Shelburne.
24: Well, it certainly doesn't rule them out. I mean, they have enough salaries to make that work. It would be interesting if Jrue Holiday ended up going back to Boston and something like that. It would probably have to be a salary as large as his. But I think this Jaylen Brown saga is very interesting because, you know, last week we were talking about him as being the type of star that could return Giannis Antetokounmpo to Boston. And now everywhere you around the league, everyone you talk to is, I don't know if he's worth that. And, you know, Bobby Marks made some headlines with some analytics guy who said we have him as the 7th best player. Every GM I call is trying to devalue Jaylen Brown right now. And I think that's a bit of sport going on here. When you see a team and a player out in no man's land, why not pile on? So I don't know where this ends, but it's certainly going to be something we're all making calls on for the next week.
0: And as for what we do know, ESPN insider Shyam Charania.
3: When you look at the value of a Jaylen Brown, and you're the Celtics, you of course want a premium for a player like that. And, you know, when you go out and you offer Jaylen Brown and two unprotected first round picks for Giannis and Antetokounmpo, you're looking at someone that you've deemed better than Giannis. So if you can't get that player, then you go out in the marketplace and you want a premium package of draft assets. And I've been told they've asked multiple teams for up to four first round picks, in some cases even more than that. And that valuation, I've gone through team after team after team around the league. I know my colleagues, Bobby Marks, Brian Winters, have done the same thing. I can't find a team right now that is willing at this moment to give up that amount of draft capital. So then it just becomes, are Brad Stevens and that front office fine trading away Jaylen Brown for, you know, potentially less than that? Potentially, you know, I had one GM said 40 cents on the dollar.
0: SportsCenter All Night, ESPN Radio. We'll see what deal winds up being out there. Speaking of trades, as we come off Monday, which was Kawhi Leonard's 35th birthday, the Clippers and Raptors are chatting. Back to Shams.
3: Those talks are continuing. They're serious between the Clippers and the Raptors on what would bring Kawhi Leonard back to the Six, back to Toronto. And those conversations have continued today. We'll see how the conversations go for the next few hours, potentially into tomorrow. But all signs point to these two sides being motivated. And the future is nearing its end. The Kawhi Leonard's tenure is nearing its end in Los Angeles. Been there for 7 years, but he has not been given any indication that the Clippers want to give him a contract extension. He has 1 year and about $50 million left on his contract. So if the Clippers are not going to give him a contract extension, there are multiple other teams out there in the marketplace that would give him a contract extension. He's coming off a second team All-NBA season. But as of right now, sources tell me there's only one place that he would commit to long term, and that's the Toronto Raptors, his former team. Mm-hmm. He's familiar there. He won a championship there. A lot of the people that he was there with, as far as the front office side and the medical staff, they're still there. And we know how important familiarity and surroundings is to Kawhi Leonard. And so that is where he is looking at potentially for his next home.
0: Kawhi led the Raptors to an NBA title in 2019, Warriors are bringing back veteran center Kristaps Porzingis, 2 years, $40 million contract, player option on the second season. Porzingis extending his current contract, allowing him to negotiate and agree with the Warriors before hitting the open market Tuesday afternoon. Warriors acquiring Porzingis at February's trade deadline from the Hawks for Jonathan Kuminga and Buddy Hield. The Porzingis signing makes the math a little tricky for that goal of theirs, which is to go after LeBron James and Anthony Davis. ESPN front office insider Bobby Marks.
5: It's complicated, and I am going to walk you through why it's complicated. We're talking about why it's complicated is where Golden State is with salary right now. With the Porzingis contract, they're at $177 million in salary. The first apron hard cap is $209 million. So that basically leaves them $32 million below that number. Remember, Draymond Green opted out of that $27 million number. You're expecting that it's probably going to come in somewhere between that $20 million range. If you sign LeBron James to a $15 million contract, you don't have room to fill out the rest of your roster here. So you will have to go out and make a trade and clear out some room here to do so. Now, the Davis part is also complicated, and here's why. What do the Washington Wizards want, right? We forgot about the Wizards here. They're saying here, hey, we traded for Anthony Davis. We would like to extend him here, and they have a lot of leverage here. And if you're the Wizards and Golden State wants Anthony Davis, you would certainly want to take basically every draft asset they have, including all three of their first-round picks.
0: Big week for maneuvering around the NBA. SportsCenter All Night, ESPN Radio. 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Monday wrapping up with Morocco and the Netherlands playing to a 1-1 draw, and then Morocco advances on penalty kicks. 3-2, Morocco advances to the round of 16 for the second consecutive World Cup appearance and the third time overall. They'll face Canada in the round of 16 on Saturday in Houston. Also finishing regulation and extra time tied were Germany and Paraguay. And the stunner of the day Monday was that Germany goes home on PKs. Paraguay advances 4-3 on PKs. Germany, First time eliminated on PKs in the World Cup. But they're out at the hands of Paraguay. Germany did have a goal disallowed in stoppage time. ESPN analyst Craig Burley.
2: I heard Matt Clattenburg, a former Premier League referee who's working for the host broadcaster, saying that FIFA had sent this directive down before the tournament, but nobody else has heard about it, that any blocking of the goalkeeper would be seen as a foul. But this, the position that the German attacker was in, Anton, would not be a foul in Premier League, it would not be a foul in Spain, it would not be a foul in any European league or maybe even any South American league or here in Major League Soccer. But for some reason, they've tried to crack down on this pre-World Cup, which has confused everybody because people have said, well, he's not really, all he's done, Phil, is stood his ground.
6: Yeah.
2: He's not moved, he's not tried to barge, he's not threw his arm into the keeper, he's stood his ground. So it's very, very controversial, even more so because Germany obviously are out.
6: What surprised you most from Germany over the 120 minutes before it got to penalties?
2: Well, Paraguay played the match they wanted to play against the US,
6: yeah.
2: And they didn't, and they got spanked. Germany, you know, I'm not surprised. I'm surprised it's Paraguay they've gone out against, but I'm not surprised they've gone out. They are very unattractive. They're quite an uninteresting side. They lack a lot of guile. We see Nagelsmann with his head and his hands there. He's probably going to get fired, and probably rightly so. They just don't have the player pool. And he was seen as a manager, Nagelsmann, that he's the new generation manager, younger guy, he's got all these new ideas. Well, they had no idea. Literally, they had no idea. And they huffed and they puffed against this Paraguay side that are very good defensively. That's how they qualify for this tournament. We didn't see that in the US game, but we saw it today, and the penalties were super exciting. I thought Paraguay were going to throw it away.
6: Yeah,
2: they had two penalties to win, and they missed both. They finally got over the line. However, it's likely they will play France next. So it's been a good tournament for them. This is a great result for them, obviously getting to the round of 16. For Germany, terrible.
0: Germany had three different players fail to convert a penalty kick in the shootout. Paraguay advances, first time they've reached the round of 16 in the World Cup since 2010. Also moving on is Brazil, a 2-1 win over Japan. Brazil advancing to the round of 16 for the 11th consecutive World Cup. Every tournament since 1986, when the round was reinstated, Brazil will face either Ivory Coast or Norway in the round of 16. Brazil getting the game winner in the fifth minute of stoppage time in the second half. ESPN analyst Frank LeBeouf and Don Hutchinson.
7: I thought Brazil were good in the first half, but I thought they had a spell in the second half, first 20 minutes, where they were brilliant. And it was simple. You know, they got the ball out wide. They problem solved in terms of where the Japan weakness is, and it was defending crosses into the box. Martinelli got the finisher, and, you know, my man of the match from that game was Bruno Guimarães, because, you know, it's a lesson to boys and girls under the huge pressure that he was under on the edge of the box. Normally you think, and you're looking at the clock and you think, there's seconds left on it, I'm going to try and pull the trigger. I might get lucky and I might go in the top corner. He had the football nous and the intelligence and the brains to go, no, Martinelli's in a better position. Slid one into him. Great finish.
9: Yeah, they deserve to win, but in a neutral point of view, you're a little bit heartbroken for Japan, because they've done what they had to do. They weren't maybe as good as Brazil. They don't have the past of that beautiful team, the beautiful country as Brazil. But they fought hard. They were talented. They worked hard, and they gave what they had to do to give, and credit to them.
0: Brazil with its 16th comeback win in World Cup history. Japan, meanwhile, has never advanced in the knockout stage. Speaking of getting knocked out, took just about 15 minutes Monday morning. That's next. SportsCenter All Night. It's ESPN Radio.
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0: 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Golf darkness on Sunday didn't allow the Travelers Championship to be finished then. Victor Hovland and Scottie Scheffler tied after 72 holes. They slept on it for one more night, then had a Monday morning tee time to play the 18th hole again.
28: And it's over, and Victor Hovland on the first playoff hole has won the 2026 Travelers Championship. Beat Scottie Scheffler in a one-hole playoff. They were tied at 21 under for Hovland, his eighth career victory. 700 FedEx Cup points, moves into number 20. A hug with his caddy. What a moment for Victor Hovland. It was a day later and one hole later, and he's a champion again at the Travelers Championship.
0: Eighth career PGA Tour victory, as you heard, first since the Valspar Championship in March of 2025. Hit his approach shot on the playoff hole to about 6.5 feet, made the birdie putt. Scheffler missed his birdie putt of just over 2 feet to extend the playoff, and Victor Hovland winds up as the champ.
1: You always want to try to beat the best, and you know what he's been doing the last few years is just super impressive, and I have so much respect for him and his game, and to go up against him and have a chance to beat him, I think it's just super exciting. You know, that's what you wake up every day to get better. That's for those moments right there.
0: For Scottie Scheffler, it's his fourth runner-up finish this season.
2: Yeah, I mean, it's been two really, really long weeks, you know, being in contention both weeks. You know, after any time after a major championship, especially U.S. Open, I think you're going to be pretty worn out. But like I said, I felt like I did some really nice things this week, which, you know, I'll use that momentum going into the rest of the season.
0: Scheffler's winless drought extended to 13 starts now, his longest since a 19-start span between 2023 and 2024. To the guys at PTI.
3: Tony, your reaction to how this played out.
4: So my reaction, I think, is the reaction of everybody, which is this. It's too bad they couldn't finish this last night after the rain delay.
3: Okay.
4: It's too bad it had to go to this morning because the starch comes out of it when you have one hole and it's 10 minutes and each guy gets
3: three
4: shots.
3: It's like the U.S. Open where there's 18 holes.
4: No, it's not. So that's the bad part. And my second reaction is that this is a microcosm of Scottie Scheffler's year, that he plays great and does not putt great. Right, he's number one for a reason, but this year he's number one because of consistency and not because he's necessarily won. There was a point, I watched hours of this yesterday, there was a point on the back nine yesterday where the leaderboard had these people on it all within one shot. Scottie Scheffler, Victor Hovland, Colin Morikawa, Wyndham Clark, and Matty Fitzpatrick. This is tremendous.
3: It's a great leaderboard.
4: Tremendous. But what happened with Scheffler is that on many holes, he had to make par putts.
3: Yeah.
4: He had to make them. He had to make an 8-footer to even force the playoff to begin with. And this is his problem. He won only once this year. And in the 13 tournaments since he won, he's got 8 top fives, which is astonishing. He's got 4 seconds, but doesn't win.
3: You know, Tony, here's the thing about Scheffler. The consistency is numbing. He's there.
4: Dude is there
3: every week. But Tony,
4: it's unrivaled right now.
3: It is unrivaled. But the putting is what was questioned before his run to number one.
4: That's right.
3: And now we get the question again. Here's what, you know, this drives me crazy. Is Scottie Scheffler that much better now for this 3-year run than, say, Jordan Spieth was when he had that 3-year run when he was really young won the majors?
4: The answer to your question is you can't just have a 3-year run. You have to have 5, 6, and 7
3: 3-year
4: years.
3: 3-year run.
4: I understand.
3: You know?
4: But he's still young. He just turned 30.
3: Okay.
4: He's still young. Rory started out with a 2 or 3-year run and then was fallow for how many years?
3: Then came back to have another.
4: Now won 2 Masters runs. Yeah.
0: And Victor Hovland gets the win on Monday, beating Scottie Scheffler, claiming the Travelers in Connecticut. Sports Center all night, ESPN Radio. Back to baseball, Dodgers and Athletics.
28: Pitch from Crook. And Ohtani belts it high and deep to right. Forget it. Oh, this ball's way out of here. Over to the top of Home Run Hill between the trees. A 3-run home run for Shohei Ohtani. His 18th of the season and his 298th career home run.
0: Shohei Ohtani going yard. 432-foot 3-run homer, his 18th of the season, second homer this season with multiple men on base. AM 570 LA Sports. Dodgers go on to a 9-4 win over the Athletics. Dodgers tying their season high with 17 hits. Third time they've reached that mark in the last 6 games. 8 players had multiple hits. Marlins with double digits in runs.
5: And is 1-2. Sinoha reaches for that, lines one. It's a fair ball down the first baseline. This could clear them all. Casey in from third. Stowers from second. A slide from Conine. He's in from first. Javier Sinoha speeds to third. He's got himself a bases clearing triple.
0: Marlins beat the Rockies 10-7, 940 WINZ. How does a zoo factor into the NBA? That's next. It's ESPN Radio.
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8: 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Spent a decade in the NFL with the Titans, Jets, Cardinals, rushed for 2,006 yards in 2009, which still ranks seventh in his season in NFL history, was the NFL Offensive Player of the Year. But now former running back Chris Johnson revealing a bigger challenge, diagnosed with ALS last year, using a computer voice program when he told Michael Strahan on GMA why he's come forward.
9: Because if sharing my story helps even one person get diagnosed sooner, inspires more research, or gives another family hope, then it's worth it. Honestly, I don't know if you ever fully process it. At first you're in shock, then you realize you have two choices. You can give up or you can fight. I chose to fight.
10: And Brittany, what was it like for you when you found out that Chris had ALS?
11: All I could think about was our kids and how young they are. Just, you're in denial. You want it to be anything else. You want the doctors to be wrong. The life that we previously had is like now a thing of the past. But we're still hopeful. We're hopeful that a breakthrough will happen, or, you know, God, a miracle will happen.
8: Chris Johnson is 40 years old, says he was diagnosed with the disease in 2025, even though there's no history of ALS in his family. Back to baseball, Pirates and Phillies. Phillies jumped out in front early.
12: Ashcraft, a long set, and the pitch on the way. Harper blasts. Long gone to right. A missile deep into the lower seats in right field. A two-run home run for Harper, his 20th of the season. And the Phillies now with a 5-0 lead here in the third inning.
8: Phillies were up by 5 through 3 innings, but the Pirates came all the way back.
12: Swing, fly ball, right field, fairly deep. Hill back, warning track, looking up, and there it goes! Andy Rodriguez hits a 3-run homer! What a big homer for Andy Rodriguez, and the Pirates have an 11-7 lead in Philly.
8: 93-7 the fan, 11-7 the final, as the Pirates rally and get the win. Phillies 4 homers, tied for a season high, led by 5 runs through 3 innings, their largest blown lead this season. 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
8: Cubs walk off with a win for the 10th time this season. Paraguay walks off with a win in penalty kicks over Germany. Brazil rallies and walks away.

0: victory over Japan, and another option to walk the ball up the court in Portland.
1: The Grizzlies are trading Ja Morant to the Blazers.
2: Just like that, it's over. This is Memphis now turning the page on this Ja Morant era.
3: You've created another problem here, which is that they have a lot of guards. I don't quite know where they need all the guards here, and about to find out.
0: All right, flashback to 2020. There was a baby reticulated born at the Memphis Zoo. And to honor the Grizzlies player who had won the NBA Rookie of the Year honors in the 2019-2020 season, the zoo named that baby Giraffe. But now, neither is in Memphis anymore. Male giraffes compete for females, so only one stays with the herd. So Giraffe was transferred to a zoo in Utah in 2022 to join a new family. As for Ja Morant, he will now be joining a new family as well in Portland. Dealt to the Blazers. Male giraffes compete within a herd. In Portland, there will be competition for numbers on offense right now.
3: Portland has a new owner, Tom Dundon, and he just won a Stanley Cup, so he's obviously accomplished as an owner, but he's doing things differently, and I think he came into this situation trying to trade for a star. At the deadline, they tried to trade for Anthony Davis. In the offseason, they tried to trade for Giannis Antetokounmpo. Now he's landed Ja Morant, who was a star, kind of a fallen star now, but he certainly has star potential if he can get back to the player he was. But you've created another problem here, which is that they have a lot of guards. I mean, Scoot Henderson, former lottery pick, Damian Lillard is coming back. That was a great storyline. He was out all of last year, but he's back and ready to go. Jrue Holiday, they have a lot of guards now, and I don't know how they're all going to play.
0: ESPN's Ramona Shelburne. So Portland makes the move, but how is the fit? ESPN analyst Shanae Ogumike.
4: There's a lot of new in Portland, but they want to have the same competitive edge that they finished the season with. Now, I'm not going to lie. I did not have this as my Portland Trail Blazers roster on my bingo card, but Shams said something very important. These players, a lot of their top star players, all have chips on their shoulders. Dame Lillard, Deni Avdija, and Ja Morant all have chips on their shoulders. How does he fit? I think that this is a versatile group. Dame knocking down threes. Deni was phenomenal at the end of last season, off the dribble, getting downhill, a first-time All-Star. And now Ja, in my eyes, will have to own the transition game and inspire this young squad to keep coming along. Because I think he'll have a little bit more room to operate. This is a guy that last year, per qualified players, was still sixth best in the NBA in drives. But he shot under 50% from the paint for the first time ever in his career. So hopefully a little bit less pressure, a little bit less usage, owning the transition game. And then making sure the guys like Scoot and Shaedon Sharpe still can also be dynamic as well. This is a very scrappy team, and they just got one, a guy, Ja Morant, at top form. That is one of the league's most dynamic players. Hopefully, he is still out to prove that he is of high value.
0: More moves expected as free agency gets underway on Tuesday afternoon in the NBA. Shams Charani reporting the Raptors and Clippers, meanwhile, talking about a deal that would reunite Kawhi Leonard with the city of Toronto. Jaylen Brown, his future remains up in the air.
2: The conversation hasn't been about Jaylen Brown's game. Everyone knows Jaylen Brown is an elite player, but you combine the contract that he's on, he's got 3 years left on his deal at a supermax clip, and where we're at in the offseason right now, and what you're seeing is a price variance based on the player he is and the contract he's at and the assets that are available. There's a stark variance among those three categories, and so my understanding is the Celtics have gone out in the marketplace. We know they offered Jaylen Brown and 2 first-round picks for Giannis Antetokounmpo. They made a calculation that we believe Giannis is a better player than Jaylen Brown, so we're going to make that trade. The Bucks obviously didn't do that deal. They went to Miami with it. So now the Celtics are here. Jaylen Brown's name is out there, and they continue to scour the market. They're still actively engaged in conversations and 3-team trades, 4-team trades to find some type of value that matches Jaylen Brown. They've asked some teams for up to 4 or 5 first-round picks. Mm. That has not gone anywhere. The market is showing as of right now that there's just not that appetite at that price. Now, if the price lowers at some point this offseason to 2 seconds, two firsts, or maybe 2 firsts and then some, then you might see something.
5: Is there any indication that the Celtics would be willing to lower the price?
2: My indication right now is they would not want to go that route of basically getting rid of a guy. That would basically be dumping a player.
6: Right.
2: For all intents and purposes, because Jaylen Brown still, for that team, he's shown him and Jason Tatum can both win at an elite level. They've done it already. That's a proven product there in Boston.
0: And it's proven to be an uphill climb to find that deal. Earlier on Sportsmanlike, our Chris Canty.
6: Jaylen Brown does not turn 30 years old until December. Think about how decorated he is. Where do you find a 29-year-old finals MVP, a champion, multiple All-NBA nods that's just available to be had? Those guys typically don't get moved. Not when they're in their prime and at the height of their powers, but that's what we're talking about with Jaylen Brown. And the reason why the Boston Celtics are going to be forced to move on from him is because they have a complicated relationship in which Boston has dangled JB out there when it comes to trade rumors for several off seasons. So this is a problem of the Celtics making, and there is no easy off ramp when it comes to solutions.
0: So in the end, given the difficulty, does it make sense for Boston to make a trade? ESPN analyst Kendrick Perkins.
7: You're damn right it does, and you can't bring him back in that locker room. Number one, Brad Stevens dropped the ball. Like, you cannot, if you're going to make Jaylen Brown available, you cannot lose the Giannis sweepstakes to the Miami Heat like you did. Because, and on top of that, you got to have a plan B in place, and that's not to bring Jaylen Brown back. Listen, Jaylen Brown's a top 10 player. I voted him first team All-NBA. He came in fourth in my MVP voting. The young man is one of the better two-way players in the game. If I'm Jaylen Brown, if I'm Brad Stevens, I'm looking at the Denver Nuggets. If I can't get back picks, I damn sure would love to get back a Jamal Murray. And the reason being is because I'm looking at the Denver Nuggets, and I believe that the duo of Jokic and Murray has run its course.
0: And that Boston continues to try and find that partner. Meanwhile, Piston center Jalen Duren, one of the top restricted free agents on the market this summer, has a pair of meetings with teams scheduled for Tuesday when the free agency window officially begins. One is the Lakers, according to sources speaking with ESPN. The Lakers have one center on their roster for next season, DeAndre Ayton, who exercised the $8 million option on his contract. SportsCenter All Night, ESPN Radio. World Cup stunner of the day Monday was Germany's loss to Paraguay on PKs. Germany was -700 to advance at DraftKings, but Germany is headed home. First time eliminated on PKs in World Cup competition. ESPN analyst Frank LaBeouf and Don Hutchinson.
8: First of all, you have to credit Paraguay for sticking to the game plan, scoring first and then going on the defensive and then taking Germany to penalties. And then you feel for the Germans, you know, pressure got to them in the pens. They missed bad ones at crucial times. The drama at the end of the game when Paraguay missed a couple and then Jonathan Tarr blazes over. But the story depends where you want to take it. If you want to take it on the negative, the story with Nagelsmann and Germany, it's a disaster for them. But credit Paraguay.
9: Yeah, credit to Paraguay, and they did what they had to do. They knew that they had to defend well and kind of park the bus. And on top of it, they scored first, so that was a renewed advantage. But Germany was unable to get into the second gear, change the pace of the game. Some players like Musiala were on the bench. Kimmich played on the right side as right back, not as his favorite position. That was, everything went wrong for Germany today, but some question have to be asked to Nagelsmann, because I don't have the answer about that, but some mistake has been done.
0: Paraguay advances, knocking Germany out. Brazil rallies late to knock out Japan. Brazil scoring 5 minutes into stoppage time in the second half. Morocco also moves on, also on PKs, 3-2 on penalty kicks to beat the Netherlands in Monday's action. Tuesday, three more knockout round of 32 games. And then on Wednesday, that's when Team USA returns to action, facing Bosnia-Herzegovina. ESPN's Jeremy Schapp.
10: Bosnia is a country of 3.1 million people, making it slightly less populous than Orange County, California, which is where the USMNT is based for this World Cup. The country's only been independent since 1992. It's appearing in only its second World Cup. And in the group stage, they drew with Canada, they got crushed 4-1 by Switzerland, and they defeated Qatar 3-1. Yet, the U.S. knows the Bosnians can be a tough out. Back in March, in the space of 5 days, they eliminated both Wales and four-time World Cup champions Italy, both on penalty kicks, to advance to this tournament.
11: Going to be a really tough team to play against. Have a lot of good players. Defensively, very, very strong and really good in the air.
12: Just move the ball quick, as quick as you possibly can, side to side, getting, you know, runs in behind, and just really unbalancing their shape. It sounds simple, and it's just going to be about moving the ball quickly and getting it into areas that they're really uncomfortable with.
10: One of the more interesting facets of this game is the presence in the Bosnian lineup of a gifted young winger named Esmir Bajraktarević. Just 2 years ago, he was playing for the U.S. national team. He was born and raised in Wisconsin to Bosnian refugees. He switched his soccer allegiance, and now he finds himself playing against the U.S. and playing against two of his club teammates from the Netherlands, Sergiño Dest and Ricardo Pepi. Dest said he hasn't communicated with Bajraktarević since the start of this tournament, but he expects to do so after the game Wednesday.
0: And as for the challenge facing the U.S. against a team like Bosnia, ESPN analyst Frank LeBouf.
9: Well, they're hard to break. They're very hard to break. They're very good defensively. They're very strong. They're very tall and very strong again. And so if the United States men national team doesn't want to go for the same pace, the same way of playing that they played in Group Stage in the two first games, they're going to be in trouble because it's going to be hard to break the defense. And after the set pieces against United States, Dzeko, Kolasinac, the very strong guys, they're tricky. They know how to get rid of their opponents. So they have to be careful on that. I'm pretty optimistic, and I'm pretty sure that United States will go through.
0: U.S. and Bosnia will see action on Wednesday. SportsCenter all night, ESPN Radio. Back to baseball. Yankees left Fenway, but the fortunes haven't quite turned.
13: 2-2. Swing and a miss. Got it with the fastball. Casey Mize strikes out the side in the sixth inning, all swinging.
14: He's throwing pure heat and split right now. Busted a fastball right by one of the best fastball hitters in baseball, Ben Wright.
15: And that one is into center field, and that will do it. One highlight in this game for the Yankees, the pinch hit three-run home run by Rosario. The offense continues to struggle, and this is the first time in franchise history in one season where they've had three hits or fewer in four consecutive games.
0: So it's out on the YES Network. The strikeout from Casey Mize, 97, won the ticket as the Tigers beat the Yankees 7-3. The Yankees' fifth consecutive loss. They're 12-13 in Aaron Judge's absence. He last played a game on May 31st. Yankees started the season 36-23, but have struggled of late. ESPN insider Tim Kirkchen.
16: They're not going to turn it around until Judge comes back completely, and he won't be back for another month from all indications. So the Yankees have now got exactly three hits in four straight games. I'm guessing no team in the history of baseball has ever had exactly three hits in four straight games. So that makes 12 hits in a four-game stretch for the Yankees. That is the fewest hits they've ever had in any four-game stretch in the history of the franchise.
17: It's not great.
16: The record was 13 by the 1926 Yankees. That's the Ruth Garrett Yankees. But this team has been absolutely terrible offensively for the last 10 days. 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
1: A better life with Dr. Sanjay Gupta.
3: When you need your body to perform, but some of your muscles are having trouble, other muscles can sometimes help compensate. This is a great thing short term, but long term it can lead to serious and even chronic aches and pains. So if you've got nagging stiffness or irritation somewhere, don't push through it. Try to figure out why it's happening and how you can correct it. Strength and conditioning specialist Dana Santa says, performing exercises at a deliberate tempo makes it easier to notice when the wrong muscles are taking over, and also gives the intended muscles a chance to engage before that compensation kicks in. Dana suggests that starting with primary movement patterns such as squatting, hinging, pushing, pulling, rotating, and core can help make compensation easiest to identify and to address. I'm Dr. Sanjay Gupta, helping you live a better life.
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0: Friday can make Sports Center all night part of your night. 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Spent a decade in the NFL with the Titans, Jets, Cardinals, rushed for 2,006 yards in 2009, which still ranks seventh in a season in NFL history. Was the NFL Offensive Player of the Year. But now former running back Chris Johnson revealing a bigger challenge, diagnosed with ALS last year, using a computer voice program when he told Michael Strahan on GMA why he's come forward.
26: Because if sharing my story helps even one person get diagnosed sooner, inspires more research, or gives another family hope, then it's worth it. Honestly, I don't know if you ever fully process it. At first, you're in shock. Then you realize you have two choices. You can give up or you can fight. I chose to fight.
27: And Brittany, what was it like for you when you found out that Chris had ALS?
28: All I could think about was our kids and how young they are. Just, you're in denial. You want it to be anything else. You want the doctors to be wrong. The life that we previously had is like now a thing of the past. But we're still hopeful. We're hopeful that a breakthrough will happen or, you know, God, a miracle will happen.
0: Chris Johnson is 40 years old, says he was diagnosed with the disease in 2025, even though there's no history of ALS in his family. Back to baseball, Pirates and Phillies. Phillies jumped out in front early.
29: Ashcraft, a long set, and the pitch on the way. Harper blasts. Ooh. Long gone to right, a missile. Deep into the lower seats in right field, a two-run home run for Harper, his 20th of the season. And the Phillies now with a 5-0 lead here in the third inning.
0: Phillies were up by 5 through 3 innings, but the Pirates came all the way back.
29: Swing, fly ball, right field, fairly deep. Hill back, warning track, looking up, and there it goes! Andy Rodriguez hits a 3-run homer! What a big homer for Andy Rodriguez, and the Pirates
2: have an 11-7 lead in Philly.
0: 93-7 the fan, 11-7 the final, as the Pirates rally and get the win. Phillies four homers tied for a season high, led by five runs through three innings, their largest blown lead this season. 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
6: Number five.
0: It took a good night's rest and then about 15 minutes in a Monday morning playoff. SiriusXM PGA Tour Radio.
8: And it's over, and Victor Hovland on the first playoff hole has won the 2026 Travelers Championship. Beat Scotty Scheffler in a one-hole playoff. They were tied at 21 under for Hovland, his eighth career victory. 700 FedEx Cup points, moves into number 20. A hug with his caddy. What a moment for Victor Hovland. It was a day later and one hole later, and he's a champion again at the Travelers Championship.
6: Number four.
0: Dodgers get win number 55, picking up some insurance runs along the way. AM 570 LA Sports.
9: Pitch from Crook. And Ohtani belts it high and deep to right. Forget it. Oh, this ball's way out of here. Over to the top of Home Run Hill between the trees. A three-run home run for Shohei Ohtani.
6: Number three.
0: Brewers get their 51st win with Joey Ortiz breaking an eighth-inning tie. 620 WTMJ.
10: The 1-1. And a fly ball to center. Hit well. Friedel back at the track. At the wall. Joey goes deep. A two-run shot. Ortiz answers the call in the eighth, and the Brewers lead it 5-3.
6: Number two.
0: Boston still riding the wave of their sweep of the Yankees over the weekend, starting early against Washington before Wilson Contreras even had a chance to get himself ejected. WEEI.
11: The pitch is swung on and driven high and deep into left field. Way back, Wilson! On the Lansdown! Venezuela, a three-run bomb, and the Red Sox lead it 3-1.
6: Number one.
0: We haven't even reached July, and the Cubs already have 10 walk-off wins this season. Cubs Radio Network.
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8: Suzuki hits a high fly ball deep left. Going back, Bowen at the wall, leaps, and this one is off the wall. Cubs win! Cubs win! Seiya Suzuki delivers. 10th walk-off of the year for the Cubs as they beat the Padres 3-2.
0: 10 walk-off wins before we get to July. Speaking of wins for Chicago, White Sox pull away from the Orioles and they pick up an 8-2 win over Baltimore. White Sox seeing all nine starters with at least one hit. First time that's happened this season. ESPN insider Tim Kirkchen.
16: They were 27th in the league in runs scored last year. They are 8th in the league in runs scored. Last year, they were 23rd in the major leagues in home runs. This year, they're 2nd. This is how you win in today's game. You hit the ball out of the ballpark. And Colson Montgomery and others, Murakami, who's hurt right now, has been great. So they have, first off, they're just a young, hungry team that is sick and tired of losing.
13: Being terrible.
16: They have a really good manager that knows exactly what he's doing. But the reason they are where they are is they are a good hitting team, especially hitting the ball out of the ballpark. And we saw that again tonight.
0: Speaking of hitting the ball out of the park, Twins, three homers accounting for four of the five runs. They beat the Astros 5-4. Well, when you don't put the ball
16: less
0: in the net, you go home. That's next. SportsCenter All Night continues. 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
18: A Better Life with Dr. Sanjay Gupta.
19: When you need your body to perform, but some of your muscles are having trouble, other muscles can sometimes help compensate. This is a great thing short term, but long term it can lead to serious and even chronic aches and pains. So if you've got nagging stiffness or irritation somewhere, don't push through it. Try to figure out why it's happening and how you can correct it. Strength and conditioning specialist Dana Santa says, performing exercises at a deliberate tempo makes it easier to notice when the wrong muscles are taking over, and also gives the intended muscles a chance to engage before that compensation kicks in. Dana suggests that starting with primary movement patterns such as squatting, hinging, pushing, pulling, rotating, and core can help make compensation easiest to identify and to address. I'm Dr. Sanjay Gupta, helping you live a better life.
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23: Portland is a team we're all trying to figure out, okay? They've got new ownership there. Tom Dundon, he just won a Stanley Cup, so he's obviously an accomplished owner. But so far, what we've seen is that he's into making big moves.
21: Will we see the King join Chef Curry in the Bay?
24: The last time we saw LeBron James happy was when he won a gold medal playing alongside Steph Curry. And we know that LeBron James has come out publicly and said that he wants to play with Steph.
21: We've got a playoff winner in the Travel Championship.
25: His eighth career victory, 700 FedEx Cup points, moves into number 20. A hug with his caddy.
21: Plus, we give you all the action from a full day in the MLB.
29: Harper blast. Long gone to right. A missile deep into the lower seats in right field. A two-run home run for Harper, his 20th of the season.
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33: 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Why? 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
32: Well, I was thinking, you know, the last 4 years have been fun. We've gone some great new places. 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What if we tried going back to ESPN Radio?
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0: 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Kawhi Leonard could be going back to Toronto. Germany's heading back to Germany. And in Chicago, one swing sends everybody home.
34: The 1-0. Suzuki hits a high fly ball deep left. Going back, Bowen at the wall, leaps, and this one is off the wall. Cubs win! Cubs win! Scores! Seiya Suzuki delivers! 10th walk-off of the year for the Cubs as they beat the Padres 3-2.
0: Cubs Radio Network, as the Cubs win it, as you heard, their 10th walk-off win this season, the third team in the last 50 years to have 10 walk-off wins prior to the end of June. The Yankees did it in 2022. The Royals did it 11 times in 2000. Cubs with their 10th walk-off win, Padres with their first walk-off loss of the season. They entered Monday as the only team in baseball without a walk-off loss before losing at Wrigley. Cubs are now 13-4 in their last 17 games, best record in baseball since June 11th.
2: The Grizzlies are trading Ja Morant to the Blazers for Jeremy Grant and Chris Murray.
4: And just like that, it's over. The Grizzlies have been trying to find a trade destination for Ja Morant for the better part of the last 6 to 8 months. This is Memphis now turning the page on this Ja Morant era.
5: Portland is a team we're all trying to figure out. They've got new ownership there, and I think he came into this situation trying to trade for a star. But you've created another problem here, which is that they have a lot of guards. I don't quite know where they need all the guards here, and about to find out.
0: Been a lot of movement in the NBA over the past few days, and we can expect more with free agency getting underway Tuesday afternoon. Meanwhile, Memphis starting over. They trade Ja Morant to the Trail Blazers in exchange for Jeremy Grant and Chris Murray. The Grizzlies now have traded all three cornerstones, Ja Morant, Desmond Bane, Jaren Jackson Jr., since being swept by the Thunder in the first round of the playoffs last year. ESPN insider Shams Charania.
4: Memphis felt like it was time. They had to turn the page, and Ja Morant's value, for all intents and purposes, had just flat out plummeted over the last several months, especially once they made it Ja Morant available last season. It was time for them to move on. So they scoured the league for different trade options. They landed on this deal with the Portland Trailblazers. They get a veteran, well, forward back in Jeremy Grant, but clearly for Portland, this is all about the Trailblazers, and this was a swing. It's a high upside talent swing that they're able to do for actually a guy that's got a more favorable contract than even Jeremy Grant's deal. And so, yes, the basketball fit's going to be very interesting now in Portland because they've got a slew of guards. Ja Morant, Scoot Henderson, Jrue Holiday. They've got Damian Lillard, who missed all of last season. Yep. He's on his way back. So how are they going to make that all fit with one basketball? That's something that I know everyone in Portland is trying to figure out right now. Uh-huh. But they felt like getting that talent in and then figuring it out later. If that means trading one of those guards at some other point, they'll look at that as well. But they felt like they had to take a swing just based on the talent that Ja Morant is, and hoping that he has a chip on his shoulder, motivation to turn his career around. I will add one more note. The Blazers did speak to Ja Morant today shortly after the trade. I'm told he expressed to them that he's excited to be in Portland.
0: Memphis now entering a new era with Cameron Boozer, the number 3 pick in the draft. Morant, just 26, but since his second consecutive All-Star appearance in 2023, he's seen just 79 games in 3 seasons due to off-court issues and injuries. Earlier on ESPN Radio, our Jonathan Zaslow.
6: Ja Morant's played 79 games last 3 seasons combined.
5: Right.
6: And it's not just because of suspension.
5: No.
6: It's because of injuries. Played 20 last year, 50 the year before, 9 the year before that. Like, it's a player who cannot stay on the court, has major off-the-court issues, and his game does not lend itself well to aging. He can't shoot, and he can't defend. And he plays a very aggressive slash reckless style at the basket, which lends itself to injury. So the risk isn't necessarily because you had to give up money or give up players. The risk is, all right, are we going to be able to keep this guy on the floor?
0: And Morant joins a Blazers team fresh off its first playoff appearance since 2021, but with a crowded backcourt. Perhaps there's another shoe to drop, says ESPN's David Dennis Jr.
7: This feels like the Jaylen Brown move. And if you're Portland, I'm not sure if you make that move without being somewhat sure that you're getting Jaylen Brown, without there being some sort of advanced talks that the Jaylen Brown thing has happened. Because otherwise, right now, like I said, you got a Wu-Tang Clan's worth of guards.
0: To that end, Jaylen Brown to Portland? ESPN's Ramona Shelburne.
5: Well, it certainly doesn't rule them out. I mean, they have enough salaries to make that work. It would be interesting if Jrue Holiday ended up going back to Boston and something like that. It'd probably have to be a salary as large as his. But I think this Jaylen Brown saga is very interesting because, you know, last week we were talking about him as being the type of star that could return Giannis Antetokounmpo to Boston. And now everywhere you around the league, everyone you talk to is, I don't know if he's worth that. And, you know, Bobby Marks made some headlines with some analytics guy who said we have him as the 7th best player. Every GM I call is trying to devalue Jaylen Brown right now. And I think that's a bit of sport going on here. When you see a team and a player out in no man's land, why not pile on? So I don't know where this ends, but it's certainly going to be something we're all making calls on for the next week.
0: And as for what we do know, ESPN insider Shyam Charania.
4: When you look at the value of a Jaylen Brown, and you're the Celtics, you of course want a premium for a player like that. And, you know, when you go out and you offer Jaylen Brown and two unprotected first round picks for Giannis and Antetokounmpo, you're looking at someone that you've deemed better than Giannis. So if you can't get that player, then you go out in the marketplace and you want a premium package of draft assets. And I've been told they've asked multiple teams for up to four first round picks, in some cases even more than that. And that valuation, I've gone through team after team after team around the league. I know my colleagues, Bobby Marks, Brian Winters, have done the same thing. I can't find a team right now that is willing at this moment to give up that amount of draft capital. So then it just becomes, are Brad Stevens and that front office fine trading away Jaylen Brown for, you know, potentially less than that? Potentially, you know, I had one GM said 40 cents on the dollar.
0: SportsCenter All Night, ESPN Radio. We'll see what deal winds up being out there. Speaking of trades, as we come off Monday, which was Kawhi Leonard's 35th birthday, the Clippers and Raptors are chatting. Back to Shams.
4: Those talks are continuing. They're serious between the Clippers and the Raptors on what would bring Kawhi Leonard back to the Sixers, back to Toronto. And those conversations have continued today. We'll see how the conversations go for the next few hours, potentially into tomorrow. But all signs point to these two sides being motivated. And the future is nearing its end. The Kawhi Leonard's tenure is nearing its end in Los Angeles. Been there for 7 years, but he has not been given any indication that the Clippers want to give him a contract extension. He has 1 year and about $50 million left on his contract. So if the Clippers are not going to give him a contract extension, there are multiple other teams out there in the marketplace that would give him a contract extension. He's coming off a second team All-NBA season. But as of right now, sources tell me there's only one place that he would commit to long term, and that's the Toronto Raptors, his former team. Mm-hmm. He's familiar there. He won a championship there. A lot of the people that he was there with, as far as the front office side and the medical staff, they're still there. And we know how important familiarity and surroundings is to Kawhi Leonard. And so that is where he is looking at potentially for his next home.
0: Kawhi led the Raptors to an NBA title in 2019. Warriors are bringing back veteran center Kristaps Porzingis. 2 years, $40 million contract, player option on the second season. Porzingis extending his current contract, allowing him to negotiate and agree with the Warriors before hitting the open market Tuesday afternoon. Warriors acquiring Porzingis at February's trade deadline from the Hawks for Jonathan Kuminga and Buddy Hield. The Porzingis signing makes the math a little tricky for that goal of theirs, which is to go after LeBron James and Anthony Davis. ESPN front office insider Bobby Marks.
1: It's complicated, and I am going to walk you through why it's complicated that we're talking about. Why it's complicated is where Golden State is with salary right now. With the Porzingis contract, they're at $177 million in salary. The first apron hard cap is $209 million. So that basically leaves them $32 million below that number. Remember, Draymond Green opted out of that $27 million number. You're expecting that it's probably going to come in somewhere between that $20 million range. If you sign LeBron James to a $15 million contract, you don't have room to fill out the rest of your roster here. So you will have to go out and make a trade and clear out some room here to do so. Now, the Davis part is also complicated, and here's why. What do the Washington Wizards want, right? We forgot about the Wizards here. They're saying here, hey, we traded for Anthony Davis. We would like to extend him here, and they have a lot of leverage here. And if you're the Wizards and Golden State wants Anthony Davis, you would certainly want to take basically every draft asset they have, including all three of their first-round picks.
0: Big week for maneuvering around the NBA. SportsCenter All Night, ESPN Radio. 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Monday wrapping up with Morocco and the Netherlands playing to a 1-1 draw, and then Morocco advances on penalty kicks. 3-2, Morocco advances to the round of 16 for the second consecutive World Cup appearance and the third time overall. They'll face Canada in the round of 16 on Saturday in Houston. Also finishing regulation and extra time tied were Germany and Paraguay. And the stunner of the day Monday was that Germany goes home on PKs. Paraguay advances 4-3 on PKs. Germany, First time eliminated on PKs in the World Cup. But they're out at the hands of Paraguay. Germany did have a goal disallowed in stoppage time. ESPN analyst Craig Burley.
8: I heard Matt Clattenburg, a former Premier League referee who's working for the host broadcaster, saying that FIFA had sent this directive down before the tournament, but nobody else has heard about it, that any blocking of the goalkeeper would be seen as a foul. But this, the position that the German attacker was in, Anton, would not be a foul in Premier League, it would not be a foul in Spain, it would not be a foul in any European league or maybe even any South American league or here in Major League Soccer. But for some reason, they've tried to crack down on this pre-World Cup, which has confused everybody because people have said, well, he's not really, all he's done, Phil, is stood his ground.
9: Yeah.
8: He's not moved, he's not tried to barge, he's not threw his arm into the keeper, he's stood his ground. So it's very, very controversial, even more so because Germany obviously are out.
9: What surprised you most from Germany over the 120 minutes before it got to penalties?
8: Well, Paraguay played the match they wanted to play against the US,
9: yeah.
8: And they didn't, and they got spanked. Germany, you know, I'm not surprised. I'm surprised it's Paraguay they've gone out against, but I'm not surprised they've gone out. They are very unattractive. They're quite an uninteresting side. They lack a lot of guile. We see Nagelsmann with his head in his hands there. He's probably going to get fired, and probably rightly so. They just don't have the player pool. And he was seen as a manager, Nagelsmann, that he's the new generation manager, younger guys, got all these new ideas. Well, they had no idea. Literally, they had no idea. And they huffed and they puffed against this Paraguay side that are very good defensively. That's how they qualified for this tournament. We didn't see that in the US game, but we saw it today, and the penalties were super exciting. I thought Paraguay were going to throw it away.
9: Yeah,
8: they had two penalties to win, and they missed both. They finally got over the line. However, it's likely they will play France next. So it's been a good tournament for them. This is a great result for them, obviously getting to the round of 16. For Germany, terrible.
0: Germany had three different players fail to convert a penalty kick in the shootout. Paraguay advances, first time they've reached the round of 16 in the World Cup since 2010. Also moving on is Brazil, a 2-1 win over Japan. Brazil advancing to the round of 16 for the 11th consecutive World Cup. Every tournament since 1986, when the round was reinstated, Brazil will face either Ivory Coast or Norway in the round of 16. Brazil getting the game winner in the fifth minute of stoppage time in the second half. ESPN analyst Frank Leboeuf and Don Hutchinson.
10: I thought Brazil were good in the first half, but I thought they had a spell in the second half, first 20 minutes, where they were brilliant. And it was simple. You know, they got the ball out wide, they problem solved in terms of where the Japan weakness is, and it was defending crosses into the box. Martinelli got the finisher, and, you know, my man of the match from that game was Bruno Guimarães, because, you know, it's a lesson to boys and girls under the huge pressure that he was under on the edge of the box. Normally you think, and you're looking at the clock and you think, there's seconds left on it, I'm going to try and pull the trigger. I might get lucky and I might go in the top corner. He had the football nous and the intelligence and the brains to go, no, Martinelli's in a better position. Slid one into him. Great finish.
11: Yeah, they deserve to win, but in a neutral point of view, you're a bit heartbroken for Japan, you know, because they've done what they had to do. They weren't maybe as good as Brazil. They don't have the past of that beautiful team, the beautiful country as Brazil. But they fought hard. They were talented. They worked hard, and they gave what they had to do to give, and credit to them.
0: Brazil with its 16th comeback win in World Cup history. Japan, meanwhile, has never advanced in the knockout stage. Speaking of getting knocked out, took just about 15 minutes Monday morning. That's next. SportsCenter All Night. It's ESPN Radio.
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0: 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Golf darkness on Sunday didn't allow the Travelers Championship to be finished then. Victor Hovland and Scottie Scheffler tied after 72 holes. They slept on it for one more night, then had a Monday morning tee time to play the 18th hole again.
34: And it's over, and Victor Hovland on the first playoff hole has won the 2026 Travelers Championship. Beat Scottie Scheffler in a one-hole playoff. They were tied at 21 under for Hovland, his eighth career victory. 700 FedEx Cup points, moves into number 20. A hug with his caddy. What a moment for Victor Hovland. It was a day later and one hole later, and he's a champion again at the Travelers Championship.
0: Eighth career PGA Tour victory, as you heard, first since the Valspar Championship in March of 2025. Hit his approach shot on the playoff hole to about 6.5 feet, made the birdie putt. Scheffler missed his birdie putt of just over 2 feet to extend the playoff, and Victor Hovland winds up as the champ.
27: You always want to try to beat the best, and you know what he's been doing the last few years is just super impressive, and I have so much respect for him and his game, and to go up against him and have a chance to beat him, I think it's just super exciting. You know, that's what you wake up every day to get better. That's for those moments right there.
0: For Scottie Scheffler, it's his fourth runner-up finish this season.
28: Yeah, I mean, it's been two really, really long weeks, you know, being in contention both weeks. You know, after anytime after a major championship, especially U.S. Open, I think you're going to be pretty worn out. But like I said, I felt like I did some really nice things this week, which I'll use that momentum going into the rest of the season.
0: Scheffler's winless drought extended to 13 starts now, his longest since a 19-start span between 2023 and 2024. To the guys at PTI.
1: Tony, your reaction to how this played out?
2: So my reaction, I think, is the reaction of everybody, which is this. It's too bad they couldn't finish this last night after the rain delay.
1: Okay.
2: It's too bad it had to go to this morning because the starch comes out of it when you have one hole and it's 10 minutes and each guy gets three shots.
1: Is that like the U.S. Open where there's 18-hole
2: playoff? No, it's not. So that's the bad part. And my second reaction is that this is a microcosm of Scottie Scheffler's year, that he plays great and does not putt great. Right, he's number one for a reason, but this year he's number one because of consistency and not because he's necessarily won. There was a point, I watched hours of this yesterday, there was a point on the back nine yesterday where the leaderboard had these people on it all within one shot. Scottie Scheffler, Victor Hovland, Colin Morikawa, Wyndham Clark, and Matty Fitzpatrick. It's a tremendous leaderboard. It's tremendous. But what happened with Scheffler is that on many holes, he had to make par putts.
1: Yeah.
2: He had to make them. He had to make an 8-footer to even force the playoff to begin with. And this is his problem. He won only once this year. And in the 13 tournaments since he won, he's got 8 top fives, which is astonishing. He's got 4 seconds, but doesn't win.
1: You know, Tony, here's the thing about Scheffler. The consistency is numbing. He's there.
2: Dude is there
1: every week. But Tony,
2: it's unrivaled right now.
1: It is unrivaled, but the putting is what was questioned before his run to number one.
2: That's right.
1: And now we get the question again. Here's what, you know, this drives me crazy. Is Scottie Scheffler that much better now for this 3-year run than, say, Jordan Spieth was when he had that 3-year run when he was really young won the majors?
2: The answer to your question is you can't just have a 3-year run. You have to have 5, 6, and 7
1: 3-year run.
2: I understand.
1: You know,
2: but he's still young. He just turned 30.
1: Okay.
2: He's still young. Rory started out with a 2 or 3-year run, and then was fallow for how many years?
1: And then came back to have another.
2: Now won 2 Masters runs. Yeah.
0: And Victor Hovland gets the win on Monday, beating Scottie Scheffler, claiming the Travelers in Connecticut. SportsCenter All Night, ESPN Radio. Back to baseball, Dodgers and Athletics.
4: Pitch from Crook. And Ohtani belts it high and deep to right. Forget it. Oh, this ball's way out of here. Over to the top of Home Run Hill between the trees. A 3-run home run for Shohei Ohtani. His 18th of the season and his 298th career home run.
0: Shohei Ohtani going yard. 432-foot 3-run homer, his 18th of the season, second homer this season with multiple men on base. AM 570 LA Sports. Dodgers go on to a 9-4 win over the Athletics. Dodgers tying their season high with 17 hits. Third time they've reached that mark in the last 6 games. 8 players had multiple hits. Marlins with double digits in runs.
5: And is 1-2. Sinoha reaches for that, lines one. It's a fair ball down the first baseline. This could clear them all. Casey in from third. Stowers from second. A slide from Conine. He's in from first. Javier Sinoha speeds to third. He's got himself a bases clearing triple.
0: Marlins beat the Rockies 10-7, 940 WINZ. How does a zoo factor into the NBA? That's next. It's ESPN Radio.
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3: Cubs walk off with a win for the 10th time this season. Paraguay walks off with a win in penalty kicks over Germany. Brazil rallies and walks away with a victory over Japan. And another option to walk the ball up the court in Portland.
4: The Grizzlies are trading John Morant to the Blazers.
5: Just like that, it's over. This is Memphis now turning the page on this John Morant era.
6: You've created another problem here, which is that they have a lot of guards. I don't quite know where they need all the guards here, and about to find out.
3: All right, flashback to 2020. There was a baby reticulated born at the Memphis Zoo. And to honor the Grizzlies player who had won the NBA Rookie of the Year honors in the 2019-2020 season, the zoo named that baby Giraffe. But now, neither is in Memphis anymore. Male giraffes compete for females, so only one stays with the herd, so Giraffe was transferred to a zoo in Utah in 2022 to join a new family. As for John Morant, he will now be joining a new family as well in Portland. Dealt to the Blazers. Male giraffes compete within a herd. In Portland, there will be competition for numbers on offense right now.
6: Portland has a new owner, Tom Dundon. He just won a Stanley Cup, so he's obviously accomplished as an owner, but he's doing things differently. And I think he came into this situation trying to trade for a star. At the deadline, they tried to trade for Anthony Davis. In the offseason, they tried to trade for Giannis Antetokounmpo. Now he's landed John Morant, who was a star, kind of a fallen star now, but he certainly has star potential if he can get back to the player he was. But you've created another problem here, which is that they have a lot of guards. I mean, Scoot Henderson, former lottery pick. Damian Lillard is coming back. That was a great storyline. He was out all of last year, but he's back and ready to go. Drew Holiday. They have a lot of guards now, and I don't know how they're all going to play.
3: ESPN's Ramona Shelburne. So Portland makes the move, but how is the fit? ESPN analyst Shanae Ogumike.
7: There's a lot of new in Portland, but they want to have the same competitive edge that they finished the season with. Now, I'm not going to lie. I did not have this as my Portland Trail Blazers roster on my bingo card, but Shyam said something very important. These players, a lot of their top star players, all have chips on their shoulders. Dame Lillard, Danny Avdija, and Ja Morant all have chips on their shoulders. How does he fit? I think that this is a versatile group. Dame knocking down threes. Denny was phenomenal at the end of last season, off the dribble, getting downhill, a first-time All-Star. And now Ja, in my eyes, will have to own the transition game and inspire this young squad to keep coming along. Because I think he'll have a little bit more room to operate. This is a guy that last year, per qualified players, was still sixth best in the NBA in drives. But he shot under 50% from the paint for the first time ever in his career. So hopefully a little bit less pressure, a little bit less usage, owning the transition game. And then making sure the guys like Scoot and Shaedon Sharpe still can also be dynamic as well. This is a very scrappy team, and they just got one, a guy, Ja Morant, at top form. That is one of the league's most dynamic players. Hopefully, he is still out to prove that he is of high value.
3: More moves expected as free agency gets underway on Tuesday afternoon in the NBA. Shyam Sharani reporting the Raptors and Clippers, meanwhile, talking about a deal that would reunite.

0: tonight, Kawhi Leonard with the city of Toronto. Jaylen Brown, his future remains up in the air.
1: The conversation hasn't been about Jaylen Brown's game. Everyone knows Jaylen Brown is an elite player, but you combine the contract that he's on, he's got 3 years left on his deal at a supermax clip, and where we're at in the offseason right now, and what you're seeing is a price variance based on the player he is and the contract he's at and the assets that are available. There's a stark variance among those three categories. And so my understanding is the Celtics have gone out in the marketplace. We know they offered Jaylen Brown and 2 first-round picks for Giannis Antetokounmpo. They made a calculation that we believe Giannis is a better player than Jaylen Brown, so we're going to make that trade. The Bucks obviously didn't do that deal. They went to Miami with it. So now the Celtics are here. Jaylen Brown's name is out there, and they continue to scour the market. They're still actively engaged in conversations and 3-team trades, 4-team trades to find some type of value that matches Jaylen Brown. They've asked some teams for up to 4 or 5 first-round picks. Mm. That has not gone anywhere. The market is showing as of right now that there's just not that appetite at that price. Now, if the price lowers at some point this offseason to 2 seconds, mm. I mean, two firsts, or maybe 2 firsts and then some, then you might see something.
2: Is there any indication that the Celtics would be willing to lower the price?
1: My indication right now is they would not want to go that route of basically getting rid of a guy. That would basically be dumping a player.
3: Right.
1: For all intents and purposes, because Jaylen Brown still for that team, he's shown him and Jason Tatum can both win at an elite level. They've done it already. That's a proven product there in Boston.
0: And it's proven to be an uphill climb to find that deal. Earlier on Sportsmanlike, our Chris Canty.
4: Jaylen Brown does not turn 30 years old until December. Think about how decorated he is. Where do you find a 29-year-old finals MVP, a champion, multiple All-NBA nods that's just available to be had? Those guys typically don't get moved. Not when they're in their prime and at the height of their powers, but that's what we're talking about with Jaylen Brown. And the reason why the Boston Celtics are going to be forced to move on from him is because they have a complicated relationship in which Boston has dangled JB out there when it comes to trade rumors for several off seasons. So this is a problem of the Celtics making, and there is no easy off ramp when it comes to solutions.
0: So in the end, given the difficulty, does it make sense for Boston to make a trade? ESPN analyst Kendrick Perkins.
5: You're damn right it does, and you can't bring him back in that locker room. Number one, Brad Stevens dropped the ball. Like, you cannot, if you're going to make Jaylen Brown available, you cannot lose the Giannis sweepstakes to the Miami Heat like you did. Because, and on top of that, you got to have a plan B in place, and that's not to bring Jaylen Brown back. Listen, Jaylen Brown's a top 10 player. I voted him first team All-NBA. He came in fourth in my MVP voting. The young man is one of the better two-way players in the game. If I'm Jaylen Brown, if I'm Brad Stevens, I'm looking at the Denver Nuggets. If I can't get back picks, I damn sure would love to get back a Jamal Murray. And the reason being is because I'm looking at the Denver Nuggets, and I believe that the duo of Jokic and Murray has run his course.
0: And that Boston continues to try and find that partner. Meanwhile, Piston center Jalen Duren, one of the top restricted free agents on the market this summer, has a pair of meetings with teams scheduled for Tuesday when the free agency window officially begins. One is the Lakers, according to sources speaking with ESPN. The Lakers have one center on their roster for next season, DeAndre Ayton, who exercised the $8 million option on his contract. SportsCenter All Night, ESPN Radio. World Cup stunner of the day Monday was Germany's loss to Paraguay on PKs. Germany was -700 to advance at DraftKings, but Germany is headed home. First time eliminated on PKs in World Cup competition. ESPN analyst Frank LaBeouf and Don Hutchinson.
6: First of all, you have to credit Paraguay for sticking to the game plan, scoring first and then going on the defensive and then taking Germany to penalties. And then you feel for the Germans, you know, pressure got to them in the pens. They missed bad ones at crucial times. The drama at the end of the game when Paraguay missed a couple and then Jonathan Tarr blazes over. But the story depends where you want to take it. If you want to take it on the negative, the story with Nagelsmann and Germany, it's a disaster for them. But credit Paraguay.
7: Yeah, credit to Paraguay, and they did what they had to do. They knew that they had to defend well and kind of park the bus. And on top of it, they scored first, so that was a huge advantage. But Germany was unable to get into the second gear, change the pace of the game. Some players like Musiala were on the bench. Kimmich played on the right side, as right back, not as his favorite position. That was, everything went wrong for Germany today, but some question have to be asked to Nagelsmann, because I don't have the answer about that, but some mistake has been done.
0: Paraguay advances, knocking Germany out. Brazil rallies late to knock out Japan. Brazil scoring 5 minutes into stoppage time in the second half. Morocco also moves on, also on PKs, 3-2 on penalty kicks to beat the Netherlands in Monday's action. Tuesday, three more knockout round of 32 games. And then on Wednesday, that's when Team USA returns to action, facing Bosnia-Herzegovina. ESPN's Jeremy Schapp.
3: Bosnia is a country of 3.1 million people, making it slightly less populous than Orange County, California, which is where the USMNT is based for this World Cup. The country's only been independent since 1992. It's appearing in only its second World Cup. And in the group stage, they drew with Canada, they got crushed 4-1 by Switzerland, and they defeated Qatar 3-1. Yet, the U.S. knows the Bosnians can be a tough out. Back in March, in the space of 5 days, they eliminated both Wales and four-time World Cup champions Italy, both on penalty kicks, to advance to this tournament.
8: Going to be a really tough team to play against. Have a lot of good players. Defensively, very, very strong and really good in the air.
9: Just move the ball quick, as quick as you possibly can, side to side, getting, you know, runs in behind, and just really unbalancing their shape. You know, it sounds simple, and it's just going to be about moving the ball quickly and getting it into areas that they're really uncomfortable with.
3: One of the more interesting facets of this game is the presence in the Bosnian lineup of a gifted young winger named Esmir Bajraktarević. Just 2 years ago, he was playing for the U.S. national team. He was born and raised in Wisconsin to Bosnian refugees. He switched his soccer allegiance, and now he finds himself playing against the U.S. and playing against two of his club teammates from the Netherlands, Sergiño Dest and Ricardo Pepi. Dest said he hasn't communicated with Bajraktarević since the start of this tournament, but he expects to do so after the game Wednesday.
0: And as for the challenge facing the U.S. against a team like Bosnia, ESPN analyst Frank LaBeouf.
7: Well, they're hard to break. They're very hard to break. They're very good defensively. They're very strong. They're very tall and very strong again. And so if the United States men national team doesn't want to go for the same pace, the same way of playing that they played in Group Stage in the two first games, they're going to be in trouble, because it's going to be hard to break the defense. And after the set pieces against United States, Dzeko, Kolasinac, the very strong guys, they're tricky. They know how to get rid of their opponents. So they have to be careful on that. I'm pretty optimistic, and I'm pretty sure that United States will go through.
0: U.S. and Bosnia will see action on Wednesday. SportsCenter all night, ESPN Radio. Back to baseball. Yankees left Fenway, but the fortunes haven't quite turned.
10: 2-2. Swing and a miss. Got him with a fastball. Casey Mize strikes out the side in the sixth inning, all swinging.
11: He's throwing pure heat and split right now. Busted a fastball right by one of the best fastball hitters in baseball, Ben Wright.
12: And that one is into center field, and that will do it. One highlight in this game for the Yankees, the pinch hit three-run home run by Rosario. The offense continues to struggle, and this is the first time in franchise history in one season where they've had three hits or fewer in four consecutive games.
0: That's how it sounded on the YES Network. The strikeout from Casey Mize, 97-1 the ticket, as the Tigers beat the Yankees 7-3. The Yankees' fifth consecutive loss. They're 12-13 in Aaron Judge's absence. He last played a game on May 31st. Yankees started the season 36-23, but have struggled of late. ESPN insider Tim Kirkchen.
13: They're not going to turn it around until Judge comes back completely, and he won't be back for another month from all indications. So the Yankees have now got exactly three hits in four straight games. I'm guessing no team in the history of baseball has ever had exactly three hits in four straight games. So that makes 12 hits in a four-game stretch for the Yankees. Mm-hmm. That is the fewest hits they've ever had in any four-game stretch in the history of the franchise.
2: It's not great.
13: The record was 13 by the 1926 Yankees. That's the Ruth Gehrig Yankees. But this team has been absolutely terrible offensively for the last 10 days. They've lost 8 out of 10 and have not scored above 4 runs in any of those 10 games. And that's why they've fallen out of first place into second in the division.
2: So what do they do? What can they actually do to stop that?
13: Well, they have to get Judge, Stanton, Grisham healthy before they're going to score any more runs. Because the lineup they're putting out there these days is just not anything close to what the Yankees need to put out. Just shows you when you lose the best player in the league, and he's not coming back maybe for another month. They were so much better equipped to handle games without Judge, but now they've hit this awful slump the last 2 weeks.
0: Yankees fourth straight game, as you heard, with three hits or fewer. Ninth game this season overall with three or fewer. Jazz Chisholm left the game in the fourth inning after a collision on the field. Second straight game, he didn't see the end. He was ejected on Sunday at Fenway. Speaking of the Red Sox, they double up the Nationals.
14: The pitch is swung on and driven high and deep into left field. Way back, Wilson! On to Lansdowne for Venezuela. A three-run bomb, and the Red Sox lead it 3-1.
0: That was in the first inning. They go on to a 6-3 win over the Nationals. WEEI 93.7 FM, Boston's fifth consecutive win. Blue Jays a 2-1 win over the Mets, who've lost 9 of their last 10. They are at least 15 games under 500 for the first time since September of 2018. A lot of slugging for Pennsylvania. That's next. 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
4: When we talk about how much exercise someone should get, current guidelines call for about 150 minutes of moderate intensity exercise or 75 minutes of vigorous intensity exercise every week. New study out of the UK makes a strong case for vigorous exercise if and when you can do it. Now, researchers determined that even little bursts of vigorous exercise can significantly reduce someone's risk of 8 different diseases: dementia, type 2 diabetes, fatty liver disease, chronic respiratory disease, chronic kidney disease, immune-mediated inflammatory diseases, major cardiovascular events, and atrial fibrillation. We're not talking about complicated training programs here. Just work with what you can into your everyday life. If you are breathless and unable to speak in complete sentences, then you've hit the mark. I'm Dr. Sanjay Gupta, helping you live a better life.
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0: 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Spent a decade in the NFL with the Titans, Jets, Cardinals, rushed for 2,006 yards in 2009, which still ranks 7th in his season in NFL history. Was the NFL Offensive Player of the Year. But now former running back Chris Johnson revealing a bigger challenge, diagnosed with ALS last year, using a computer voice program when he told Michael Strahan on GMA why he's come forward.
5: Because if sharing my story helps even one person get diagnosed sooner, inspires more research, or gives another family hope, then it's worth it. Honestly, I don't know if you ever fully process it. At first you're in shock, then you realize you have two choices. You can give up or you can fight. I chose to fight.
6: And Brittany, what was it like for you when you found out that Chris had ALS?
8: All I could think about was our kids and how young they are. Just, you're in denial. You want it to be anything else. You want the doctors to be wrong. The life that we previously had is like now a thing of the past. But we're still hopeful. We're hopeful that a breakthrough will happen, or, you know, God, a miracle will happen.
0: Chris Johnson is 40 years old, says he was diagnosed with the disease in 2025, even though there's no history of ALS in his family. Back to baseball, Pirates and Phillies. Phillies jumped out in front early.
9: Ashcraft, a long set, and the pitch on the way. Harper blasts. Oh. Long gone to right, a missile deep into the lower seats in right field. A two-run home run for Harper, his 20th of the season. And the Phillies now with a 5-0 lead here in the third inning.
0: Phillies were up by 5 through 3 innings, but the Pirates came all the way back.
9: Swing, fly ball, right field, fairly deep. Hill back, warning track, looking up, and there it goes! Andy Rodriguez hits a 3-run homer! What a big homer for Andy Rodriguez, and the Pirates have an 11-7 lead in Philly.
0: 93-7 the fan, 11-7 the final, as the Pirates rally and get the win. Phillies 4 homers, tied for a season high, led by 5 runs through 3 innings, their largest blown lead this season. 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
26: Number 5.
0: It took a good night's rest and then about 15 minutes in a Monday morning playoff. 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
23: And it's over, and Victor Hovland on the first playoff hole has won the 2026 Travelers Championship. beat Scottie Scheffler in a one-hole playoff. They were tied at 21 under for Hovland, his eighth career victory. 700 FedEx Cup points, moves into number 20. A hug with his caddy. What a moment for Victor Hovland. It was a day later and one hole later, and he's a champion again at the Travelers Championship.
26: Number four.
0: Dodgers get win number 55, picking up some insurance runs along the way. AM 570, LA Sports.
2: Pitch from Crook.
7: And Ohtani belts it high and deep to right. Forget it. Oh, this ball's way out of here. Over to the top of Home Run Hill between the trees. A three-run home run for Shohei Ohtani.
26: Number three.
0: Brewers get their 51st win with Joey Ortiz breaking an eighth-inning tie. 620 WTMJ.
10: The 1-1. And a fly ball to center. Hit well. Friedel back at the track. At the wall. Joey goes deep. A two-run shot. Ortiz answers the call in the eighth, and the Brewers lead it 5-3.
26: Number two.
0: Boston still riding the wave of their sweep of the Yankees over the weekend, starting early against Washington before Wilson Contreras even had a chance to get himself ejected. WEEI.
9: The pitch is
11: swung on and driven high and deep into left field. Sox lead it 3-1.
26: Number one.
0: We haven't even reached July, and the Cubs already have 10 walk-off wins this season. Cubs Radio Network.
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23: Suzuki hits a high fly ball deep left. Going back, Cohen at the wall, leaps, and this one.

0: 10 walk-off wins before we get to July. Speaking of wins for Chicago, White Sox pull away from the Orioles, and they pick up an 8-2 win over Baltimore. White Sox seeing all 9 starters with at least one hit. First time that's happened this season. ESPN insider Tim Kirkchen.
1: They were 27th in the league in runs scored last year. They are 8th in the league in runs scored. Last year, they were 23rd in the major leagues in home runs. This year, they're 2nd. This is how you win in today's game. You hit the ball out of the ballpark. And Colson Montgomery and others, Murakami, who's hurt right now, has been great. So they have, they're just a young, hungry team that is sick and tired of losing.
2: Being terrible.
1: They have a really good manager that knows exactly what he's doing. But the reason they are where they are is they are a good hitting team, especially hitting the ball out of the ballpark. And we saw that again tonight.
0: Speaking of hitting the ball out of the park, Twins with 3 homers and a 5-4 win over Houston. It's Tuesday, June 30th. Serena Williams playing at Wimbledon, noon Eastern on ESPN today. On Sportsmanlike is next. I'm Jay Reynolds. Back tomorrow with SportsCenter All Night. 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
2: is a beautiful day. Good morning. 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Cece, good morning.
14: Good morning, Smalls. Hopefully we're having a better morning. We have a better show than the Germans fared yesterday against Paraguay.
2: Oh, my gosh. What a day in the World Cup, Cece. I'm glad you brought that up. Let's start there. So Brazil leaves it late to beat Japan. Morocco gets a goal in the 91st minute to force extra time. They beat the Netherlands in a penalty shootout to advance to the round of 16, where they're going to face Canada. And Paraguay knocks off Germany in penalties. It was an unbelievable scene in Foxborough yesterday. Cece, Germany, a four-time World Cup winner. They were defeated by number 34 ranked Paraguay. We had a VAR incident there. Germany was a minus 700 to advance. Ooh. Paraguay plus 500. It was quite the upset that we saw yesterday in the World Cup.
14: Oh, no doubt. And this is the first time you're talking about Paraguay having a chance to advance to the round of 16 in a long time. And here's the thing. When it comes to sports, we love to see these underdogs. We love to see these upset stories. And now that we're the host country of the World Cup, we're getting an opportunity to see that in soccer, much in the same way that we talk about with March Madness in the NCAA tournament. We're getting it with the world's best and brightest soccer stars, and it is absolutely awesome.
2: When you see a power like Germany go down, especially to a team like Paraguay, who no one expects to be able to defeat them, does it give you a little hope that as Americans, maybe we can do the impossible? Because that's what I think.
14: Just a little bit, Smalls. Just a little bit. And here's the thing. Mm-hmm. Those people out in Vegas are a little bit puckered when it comes to what the U.S. men's national team has been able to do, because they are by far the biggest liability that they have on the board. Coming into this thing, you're talking about U.S. being 60-1 to win the World Cup, and now we're one win away from being able to advance to the round of 16. So really exciting, and we have to wait another sleep in order to see the match between Bosnia and our guys, but I'm fired up for this, Smalls. I want to get that bad taste of turkey out of my mouth, and we're going to have an opportunity to do it tomorrow.
2: Yeah, we need to put turkey behind us. That was a game that did not matter. The way I'm looking at it, glass half full, Cece. We got some guys who could provide depth for us, get some important touches. We made sure that guys were healthy and fresh heading into this match tomorrow. And most importantly, our best player in Christian Pulisic got out there post-injury. He got some important minutes, and he looked great. He was creating chances. So I'm glad that he was able to get out there, get some movement, get some momentum heading into this match tomorrow.
14: There's no doubt about it, Smalls. That was the most important thing coming from the match with Turkey. Just Christian Pulisic getting out there, putting the injury behind him. It had been, what, almost, you know, 3 weeks since he's played competitive soccer. So having your best player get an opportunity to touch grass and go out there and move around and be competitive on this stage, I thought that was important to set up the U.S. men's team to be at their best when their best is required. So we're going to have an opportunity to see our guys in full force on Wednesday, and they got to step up in a big way.
2: Big way. And I'm hoping, Cece, that the result doesn't mirror anything like what happened between Paraguay and Germany, because there was controversy when it comes to VAR. So Germany thought that they had scored off a corner header in the first period of extra time. But the goal was disallowed by the referee following an OFR, which is an on-field review recommended by the VAR. They thought it was a possible block foul before the goal was scored. And Cece, a lot of people upset with the result yesterday, because looking back, the goal they believe should have stood.
14: Well, here's the thing, Smalls. When you leave it up to the refs, anything can happen. And unfortunately for Germany, that anything found them on the losing side of it and going home. And so when you come in as the favorite, when you come in as a team that is supposed to dominate the other one, there's an immense amount of pressure, especially considering some of the disappointing finishes in the World Cup in years past. And Germany left it to chance. And so I don't want to hear about any of the sob stories. When you have an opportunity against an opponent that you deem to be inferior and you let them hang around. Mm-hmm. And that's exactly what they did with Paraguay yesterday. You can't miss the opportunities to assert your dominance, to impose your will on the other team. And it just felt like a situation where Germany let Paraguay hang around a little bit too long, and it came back to bite them.
2: Nuno, our resident soccer expert, do you have any commentary on the results from the World Cup yesterday?
18: I think the biggest thing for me, Smalls, is the superpowers that people were accustomed to. Mm-hmm. Germany, I know Holland, Netherlands has struggled or hasn't been as good. Like, if we've seen a change in the guard. Like, Morocco, like, people shouldn't be surprised by this. They were a semifinalist 4 years ago. So it's, there's just a, and especially now when you're adding so many more teams, like, the chances of pulling off an upset like this is there. It's why we love the game. Mm-hmm. It's, you know, I'm just glad that I didn't have any rooting interest in this, because games like this would just drive me crazy. Like, I'm worried about, like, you know, Portugal plays in 2 days, 3 days, that in, like, extra time and things of that nature. I can't deal with that. But as a neutral, this is just, this is the excitement we have. And so far, this round of 32, even though there's been extra more teams and people kind of were against it, they've all been fascinating games. Like, there's been, you know, starting with the Canada game, yesterday, everything we saw, these games have been really good and really entertaining. And that's the most important thing, I think.
20: I'm anti-Canada.
18: No, Pat, I'm pro-Canada. I'm pro-Canada.
2: Are you?
15: Lies, lies, lies, and more lies.
2: That's a development.
14: I don't
2: when did
14: believe
2: you become pro-Canada? This is news to me.
14: It sounded like a question when he said it, Smalls. Yes. I'm pro-Canada?
2: I'm pro-Canada?
18: No, I'm pro-Canada. Canty, you can answer this, because I feel like a very this is the Smalls thinking. So Steven Eustáquio, who scored that goal, is actually Portuguese. Right? Ah. Like, so I'm like, I'm happy for him.
2: Correct.
18: And I'm happy for Canada. So, like,
16: you're a fraud.
18: Yeah, Pat's saying I'm a fraud. I'm kind of doing the, like, St. Louis thing that you do.
2: That's
18: you
2: right.
14: You can't claim a player that's not on your team.
2: I'll allow it.
14: How are you going to allow that, Smalls? How is that even possible?
16: Because she does it with St. Louis.
2: Because I do it with St. Louis all the
14: time.
2: That's
14: a great point.
2: When the Florida Panthers win, I'm like, shout out Matthew Tkachuk. Another one for St. Louis, City of Champions.
14: I'm seeing what you're doing right now, and I don't understand why we go to that place. If they're not on your team, then guess what? It doesn't count for a win for you when they have success. But it just doesn't.
2: If they have connectivity to where you're from and they represent your home, it does feel like a win.
14: It's not a win. It's not a win. Unless you're adopting that player's team as your team, you can't claim success when that player wins. Mm. You just can't.
2: No, incorrect, because a couple years ago,
14: how was that incorrect?
2: St. Louis got two championships when Jason Tatum won with the Celtics and Matthew Tkachuk won with the Florida Panthers.
14: What?
2: Two championships for the Lil. Big year for us, honestly.
14: That's ridiculous. I don't know how you're doing that math. That must be the new math. That math don't math to me. No shot. No way.
2: If there's never anybody that's from New York that plays somewhere else that you feel like you have connectivity to because they rep where you're from.
14: I'm happy for them, Smalls, but it doesn't feel like a win for me.
2: Interesting. I wonder if more people are on my side or your side on this one. 888-SAY-ESPN. That's 888-729-3776. Can you celebrate a championship from someone that doesn't play for your team but reps where you're from? We need someone
14: Smalls,
2: to have
14: I'm
2: a
14: Smalls,
2: on this.
14: I'm a native New Yorker. The Knicks just won the chip for the first time in 53 years. I'm happy for my friends and neighbors, but guess what? I'm not like, hey, Lakers, we did it. We won. No. The Knicks are not my team.
2: Yeah, but all of us were intoxicated by what happened with the Knicks.
14: No, it's great. No, listen, I love the story of the New York Knicks. I love the evolution of them. They came up short last year, heartbreaking fashion. A lot of people question whether or not their best player could actually be a 1A on a championship-winning team. And they finished the drill, and they proved everybody wrong. So from a humanistic standpoint, I love the story. The fact that it happened in my hometown, I love it for the New York City community at large. But here's the thing, Smalls. I'm not celebrating it like the Lakers won the title. I don't feel like my team won because it's not my team. I feel like you're being a fraud when you're celebrating a team winning a championship just because they have a player that might be from your hometown. Nuno's a fraud for doing it with Portugal, and you're a fraud for doing it with all the other teams in sports that you do it with just because guys are from St. Louis. I'm sorry, you can't do that, Smalls. It's not allowable.
2: It is allowable, and we are going to talk to John, who's joining us. He's tuned in via 92.3 in Wichita, Kansas. John, can you support or cheer for or claim a championship from an athlete who's from where you're from but doesn't play for your team?
21: Yes, absolutely. I'm a Raiders fan living in Kansas, and anytime you're a Raider, you're always a Raider, and I celebrate the small victories.
2: There you go, CC. He celebrates
14: so
2: the
14: just
2: small
14: because
2: victory.
14: The player what? Played for your team you once upon a time? What? What are you talking about? So just because a guy played for the Raiders, if he leaves the Raiders and wins a championship somewhere else, it's like the Raiders won for that man?
2: Well,
14: that's ridiculous.
2: So shout out to the Vikings for winning a Super Bowl this year because Sam Darnold went from the Vikings to the Seahawks. Is that the math we're doing?
14: That's the math you're doing, not me. That's the math Nuno's doing when he's rooting for Canada, saying he's pro-Canada all of a sudden because they got a player from Portugal.
18: I'm anti-Canada.
1: Michelle, I have
14: a question. Ridiculous.
2: Yes, go ahead.
1: When Bradley Beal, who's from St. Louis, gets like a big, way overpaid contract, does it feel like you got the contract as well?
2: St. Louis is up. We're trending up.
1: It's interesting logic.
2: We're getting paid. Jason, who's tuned in on 94.1 in Hampton. Jason, your thoughts?
20: First of all, I wanted to tell Chris Canty Happy New Year.
2: Yes, Jason. And thank you. Very well done.
20: I wanted to tell Michelle that watching NFL games in person is elite. So
2: okay.
20: But I didn't celebrate the team win, but I did celebrate DeMarcus Ware when he won because I am a very, very passionate Cowboys fan.
2: See, you can celebrate someone having success if they have connectivity with you, even if it's not on your team, CAC. I think that's a common thought process.
14: Hold on, Smalls. I think what Jason is saying is a very different thing. You can be happy for the player, but you can't celebrate like your team won the chip. That's the delineation that I'm making. That's the distinction. You can't sit there and say, oh, it's like my team won a title because one of our players on this other team used to be on my team, and that other team wouldn't have gotten a title had they not got the player from my team. That's ridiculous. That logic makes no sense.
2: When Tatum won with the Celtics and Matthew Tkachuk won with the Florida Panthers at the same time, obviously the story was out there that they went to high school together. That very famous photo of them growing up in St. Louis on the school bus was circulating. CeCe, the Cardinals had them both out to celebrate at Busch Stadium, and they both threw out the first pitch. It was a celebratory day in St. Louis because two of our own won championships, so we claimed it. And I'm not going to be ashamed of that.
14: No, the city of St. Louis didn't win a championship, though, Smalls.
2: You're right, we won two. We won two.
14: No, you know, oh my God. You're being impossible today. I don't know what's going on. I don't know if you were on the phone with Evan before the show started and you're just trying to find ways to annoy me. I don't know what's happening right now. Usually you and I, we're here.
2: I know.
14: We're eye to eye. I don't know what's going on at the top of today's show.
2: You're right. I'm sitting in Evan's chair and I'm channeling him and I don't like it. So you know what? Let's get back on track here, CeCe.
14: I might need you to move around. I might need you to switch chairs in the studio. I don't like it.
2: You know what? Let's get the feng shui going, the energy right. But coming up next, is Memphis going to celebrate Ja Morant's success in Portland? Because he's on the move. We're going to break down the deal, give our opinions of it next here on Unsportsmanlike, presented by Progressive Insurance.
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32: The Grizzlies are trading Ja Morant to the Blazers for Jeremy Grant and Chris Murray.
33: And just like that, it's over. The Grizzlies have been trying to find a trade destination for Ja Morant for the better part of the last 6 to 8 months. This is Memphis now turning the page on this Ja Morant era.
34: Portland is a team we're all trying to figure out. They've got new ownership there, and I think he came into this situation trying to trade for a star. But you've created another problem here, which is that they have a lot of guards. I don't quite know where they need all the guards here, and about to find out.
35: Alongside Chris Canty, I'm Michelle Smallman. No Evan Cohen today. It is Unsportsmanlike here on ESPN Radio. We're presented by Progressive Insurance. And as you just heard there, CC, some moves yesterday. But the headline, the Grizzlies trading two-time NBA All-Star Ja Morant to the Portland Trail Blazers for Jeremy Grant and Chris Murray, sources told ESPN. And CC, if we go back to 2022... life was much different for Ja Morant and the Memphis Grizzlies.
14: Yeah,
35: he had just made All-NBA. He signed a 5-year, $197 million extension. He was one of the most electric and exciting players in the NBA. He was the face of the Memphis Grizzlies. We expected him to be a force to take over the league for quite some time. And then whether it was injuries, suspensions, the issues off of the court with the guns, problems with coaches. It was just one thing after another with Ja Morant and the Memphis Grizzlies. After they draft Cameron Boozer, that's clearly ushering in the next era of Grizzlies basketball. They make this move yesterday to send Ja to Portland. CC, what was your initial reaction when you got the news that Ja was on the move?
14: The Blazers have 10 guards on their team.
35: Yes, they do. It's an interesting roster construction currently. Which made me think there's got to be something else coming down the pipeline for Portland, right? This is a setup move.
14: Yeah, no question about it. Somebody's going to be on the move, and I'm not sure who it's going to end up being. But, yeah, when they traded for Ja Morant, they took a low-risk flyer, and they able to move off of the Jeremy Grant contract. I mean, we are talking about two players on really bad contracts, Ja Morant and Jeremy Grant. It's a mutual salary dump. And so from the Portland perspective, you get an opportunity to take – a low-risk flyer on a player that has superstar potential. And if you're Portland, how are you going to attract a talent like this? You're not going to get them in free agency to sign up to come run with you. So if you're the Blazers, it makes sense to go after a guy like this, because if you can rehab his image and he is able to stay healthy and available and on the court, you're talking about having an all-NBA caliber talent and one of the most popular players that we've seen in the league this decade. So I think it makes all the sense in the world for Portland to shoot their shot when it comes to Ja Morant. You're just hoping that it doesn't turn into the next iteration of the Portland Jail Blazers, this time with people that are really playing with guns.
35: Oh boy. You mentioned the construction, 3 point guards. They have a pair of two guards. You're adding Ja to the mix. As we said, kind of a peculiar way to build the roster. So we're wondering what this could set up for. We had heard Portland connected to Jaylen Brown for quite some time. When you got word of this move, and as we're looking at the abundance that they have on the roster, do you still consider Portland to be a front runner for Jaylen Brown, CeCe?
14: I'm in TBD mode when it comes to Portland and Jaylen Brown. I'm not quite sure that that's the place that Jaylen Brown wants to be. And the last thing you want to do is to bring in a player that has no issue airing out his grievances on social media into what is or what could be a volatile situation with impressionable young players. So I don't know that that's the direction that Portland wants to go in. I would have to see if Jaylen Brown would be open to, you know, being a part of what they're trying to build with the Blazers. But I just think that when it comes to the Jaylen Brown of it all, there are other potential suitors that are building up war chests around the NBA in order to make preparations to make a run at him. Right now, there are teams out there that have, you know, multiple first round picks that they can include in the trade. We know the Boston Celtics want a minimum of 4 first-round draft picks. And listening to Brian Windhorst in the latest episode of the Hoop Collective, Boston was in a situation where they asked for 5 first-round picks from a prospective suitor for Jaylen Brown. So I don't know that the Blazers are a team that I would circle for Jaylen Brown, given what they've done over the last couple of days. But I do think there are teams that are willing to meet Boston's price for Jaylen Brown. They're just in the process of cobbling together the assets in order to execute.
35: I wonder if any of the assets that Portland has, including adding the draft capital, would be interesting to them. Maybe throw in a Scoot Henderson, a Jrue Holiday. I'm not taking them off
14: some of those Milwaukee Bucks picks that Portland has that are very, very attractive given what they just did in trading Giannis to Miami. So I think that's going to be interesting. I don't see Milwaukee as a destination for Jaylen Brown, but I can certainly see a pathway where Portland is included in the Jaylen Brown trade in some way, shape, or form in terms of assets being moved between Boston and wherever Jaylen Brown ultimately ends up landing. So I do think that the Jaylen Brown looming divorce is what's going to dominate this NBA summer, because everybody is waiting to see what ends up happening. I think the one place that we can reasonably conclude that Jaylen Brown won't be Smalls is back in Boston with Jason Tatum. I just don't see a world where those two sides can mend fences and function forward. I don't see that happening. Jaylen Brown will be on the move this summer. The only question is where.
35: Yeah, it doesn't feel like Boston. Do you know what kintsugi is? It's that Japanese art form when you break a glass or something and you glue it back together, but with gold leaf. Because it bonds it together in a more beautiful and significant way. I don't think this is a kintsugi.
14: I didn't know the term, but I knew what you were talking about when you started describing it.
35: I didn't know the term.
14: Can you say that again?
35: Kintsugi. It's a Japanese art form.
14: Can you spell it?
35: K-I-N-T-S-G-U-I, I believe. Kintsugi.
14: Okay. All right.
35: K-I-N-T-S-U-G-I. That's exactly what it is. And basically, I think the situation between Boston and Jaylen Brown is fractured. We are not going to come together, mend it, and have it be more beautiful with gold leaf. That's not going to happen. But we talked about the surplus that Portland now has with the guards. They have 3 point guards, Damian Lillard, Jrue Holiday, and Scoot Henderson. Plus, they have a pair of two guards and Blake Wesley and Shaedon Sharpe. So how does Ja Morant fit into the mix here? Here's Ramona Shelburne.
1: We all saw this and went, that's a lot of guards now in Portland. And, you know, don't forget Dame Lillard is coming back this year. Like they went and got him back, and he's one of the franchise's all-time great players. And he's healthy now after his Achilles injury. And he was supposed to be your starting point guard. So you got Jrue Holiday, they got Scoot Henderson, who had a great playoffs. I don't totally know how John Morant fits into this. And so, my sense with Portland is they've been trying to get a star. They tried to trade for Anthony Davis. They tried to trade for Giannis. Neither of those things happened at the deadline and again in the offseason. And so here's a star. John Morant's a fallen star, but maybe you're buying low on him and you can get him to play his best basketball again, new scenery and new surroundings. But I don't know what you do with the rest of that team. Feels like you're either going to have a lot of guards or someone's going to go.
35: Yeah, the whole situation in Portland feels still unsettled, CeCe. But Ramona poses a good question. Portland was looking for a star. Is Ja Morant currently a star in the NBA?
14: He's a name. I don't know that he's a star in terms of his game on the court. We haven't seen him play at an all-NBA level in quite some time. Now, he has name recognition. He's still a really popular player, especially with Gen Z and Gen Alpha. So we'll see what ends up happening in terms of him being able to course correct when it comes to his career on and off the court. But if you're Portland, what else are you doing? If it's not Ja Morant, what are you doing? And so I do think there is some genius in a move like this, because you knew that the Memphis Grizzlies were looking for a way to get off of Ja Morant's contract and not have to tie any draft compensation in an effort to do so. You were able to do that if you're Portland. And then, oh, by the way, you're able to dump Jeremy Grant's contract, which is a negative contract at this standpoint based on where your franchise is. So it makes sense for Portland, but will it work out? I don't know. Mm-hmm. And I think that's one of the biggest questions out there going into next season. And the only person that can really answer that question is Ja Morant.
35: Life comes at you fast. A couple years ago, if you would have told us that this was the return for Ja, that you wouldn't get significant draft capital, we would have thought you were crazy. 2 years ago, when Jaylen Brown was Finals MVP, if we told you that this divorce was looming, we would have said that you were crazy, that Boston would not want to move off from him. But we know that he wants out. Coming up next, which other superstar might join that list? We'll tell you, plus your calls. Keep it here on Unsportsmanlike.
2: 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And we'll kick it around with Taylor Twellman on that and throw open the in-studio doors for actors Colin Hanks and J.K. 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
6: I don't know about you, but my social media feeds are flooded with lotions and potions and gadgets, all promising to unlock different components of longevity. But if you log off, take a step back from all the hype, you'll find that the actual keys to a longer, healthier life are hiding in plain sight. There are four of them. Number one, nutrition. The Mediterranean diet really is the gold standard. Number two, exercise. You should be getting 150 minutes of moderate intensity exercise or 75 minutes of vigorous intensity exercise every week, plus strength training and stretching. Number three, sleep. Sleep is when your body and your brain repair themselves. You should be getting 7 to 9 hours a night. And finally, number four, often gets forgotten, socialization. It's not a bonus. It's a necessity for a healthy life, finding a sense of community, purpose, and belonging. I'm Dr. Sanjay Gupta, helping you live a better life.
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10: All right, it's Unsportsmanlike on Tuesday at 6:30 a.m., which means we love to rank stuff. Yep. And today, my Power Rankings are brought to you by SoFi. Get your money right. And they are inspired by the Giannis Antetokounmpo trade to the Miami Heat. He was the big star the last couple of off seasons. We were wondering, will he or won't he be traded? It finally happened, Smalls. And now we're keeping our eyes on the next big trade from a superstar that is maligned in their current situation. Now, I'm taking Jaylen Brown off the board because we feel like he inevitably will be traded this summer. So, with that being said, my power rankings today are the top five NBA ask-out candidates, guys that are on the fence with their current situation and in the foreseeable future could force their way out of town.
11: Love it.
10: So this is my top five NBA ask-out candidates. Pat Costello, if you will.
8: Number five.
10: Kevin Durant. KD is entering year one of a two-year $90 million extension that he signed upon arrival in Houston. The player option in 2027 is what makes staying the course a dicey proposition for the Rockets, especially coming off of what was a massive disappointment in the postseason. The return of Fred VanVleet

0: should be a huge boost for this group. But if things go off the rails early this upcoming season, the soon-to-be 38-year-old Durant could be on the move to get to a true contender in the second half of this upcoming NBA season.
1: I could absolutely see that one, CeCe, and it would just add to the legacy of Kevin Durant going places post-Golden State and not being able to get it done regardless of who's around him.
0: No question about it. Now, remember, when he was in Phoenix, he resisted being traded in the middle of the season, didn't want to get moved. He certainly didn't want to go back to Golden State, even though they were interested. But when you're 38 years old, Smalls, you don't have any seasons to waste, and that's why I could see a very real scenario that if things don't work out in Houston with Ime Udoka, Fred VanVleet coming back doesn't have the impact that everybody expects that it will, then KD could potentially push his way out of town to get to a team that can win now. Next.
2: Number four.
0: Donovan Mitchell.
1: Ooh, good one.
0: Entering the final year of his contract and will be eligible next summer for a five-year Supermax to the tune of $350 million. $70 million a year and $78 million more than the contract that he's currently eligible for. And Mitchell has stated that he wants to stay in Cleveland. But after soiling themselves in the Eastern Conference Finals, Cavs team president Kobe Altman, when asked about Mitchell, said, "Donovan is uniquely ours, quote, he's our guy, and when you are constantly an all-NBA talent that is a great leader and has incredible work ethic, that adds to the culture, that adds to the mystique of our program, you embrace it," end quote. What this will ultimately come down to, Smalls, is whether Cleveland has the stomach going into next season knowing that they can lose Donovan Mitchell next summer for nothing.
1: Yeah. All last season and into the postseason, CC, Donovan Mitchell talked about how you acquire somebody like James Harden to win a championship. He talked a lot about how he loved playing alongside him and that he felt like they were in the best position possible to compete for a championship. Obviously, that was not the case. And now that he's had a postseason with James Harden and the organization is committing to James Harden moving forward, if the results are the same, I could absolutely see Donovan Mitchell wanting to get out.
0: Yeah, I know that Donovan Mitchell wants to win, but I want to see how committed he is in terms of holding the organization accountable for some of the recent moves that the Cavs have made and some of the moves that the Cavs have resisted. The fact that Evan Mobley would potentially hold up the pursuit of Giannis Antetokounmpo, to me, that doesn't pass the smell test, Smalls, especially if you're Donovan Mitchell and you're trying to win now. So it's one of those things to keep an eye on. I get it. $350 million on a Supermax is going to be hard to turn down. But there is a downside to waiting, which is potentially losing the player and getting nothing for him. Next.
2: Number three.
0: Anthony Edwards.
1: Ooh, number three.
0: The Wolves have moved on from Julius Randle and they shipped fan favorite Naz Reid to Charlotte for LaMelo Ball. All presumably in an effort to help Minnesota close the gap with the top of the Western Conference and keep Ant-Man on a perennial contender. Ball fits a huge need as the Wolves have struggled to find a dynamic point guard that can provide secondary scoring and allow Edwards to play off the ball more. What's become clear is that this is Minnesota's last big swing as they don't control their draft through 2033. If this doesn't work, Ant-Man will be the next big name on the move.
1: I'm a little surprised to see this one at number three, CC. I thought this might be number two or even number one because this, I think a lot of us, when we heard that Ball was headed there, anticipated this, that it could go south. A lot is hinging on him to be not only productive but healthy consistently. Last year could have been the outlier for him as far as games played. And will Ant get frustrated? Will Ant want to go somewhere else and put himself in the best position to win? I could absolutely see it.
0: Smalls, you talk about being happy for other people even though they're not on your team.
1: Yes.
0: I know Anthony Edwards was happy for Carl Anthony Towns when he won a championship. But it's hard to ignore that a couple of years ago, the Wolves organization moved off of Towns because of money, and they didn't want to pay into the tax at a higher level. Think about what happened last offseason, moving off of Nikhil Alexander Walker, who won Most Improved Player with the Atlanta Hawks. I mean, this offseason, moving on from Julius Randle, seems like that's a move that was met with a lot of excitement in the Wolves locker room, but you are talking about a 20-point-a-night scorer. And now you're moving off of Naz Reid, too, for LaMelo Ball. again, if this move doesn't work out, there are going to be huge stakes for the Minnesota franchise. And Anthony Edwards could find himself pressuring the team to get him out of there because they haven't done right by him. Next.
2: Number two.
0: Luka Doncic. In Smalls, I don't want to include this one because I am our resident Lakers fan. But according to our very own Shams Charania, quote, the Lakers are actively exploring trade scenarios utilizing their cap space to improve the roster. L.A. will be aggressive this summer to retool around Doncic, end quote. Luka is on the record in saying that he wants Austin Reeves back and that he wants to play alongside an A-list center. Part one is done with Reeves on the Supermax contract to be signed later this summer. What comes next will ultimately determine how much faith the league's leading scorer has in entrusting the Lakers franchise with the prime of his career. Due to contract extension eligibility rules, the summer of 2027 will be the deadline to determine whether the two sides stay in this shotgun marriage that happened a couple of years ago.
1: Yeah, Luka's in an interesting position because he didn't want to leave Dallas. They wanted him out. And yeah, I'm sure part of him is like, well, I'm in one of the most historical franchises in all sports. They wanted me. I'm living in LA. I'm wearing Dior jackets now. I'm looking good. Maybe I want to stay here, but ultimately I think that he'll have that chip on his shoulder because Dallas didn't want him, because they shipped him out. He will want to win. Ultimately, that's what's going to be the most important thing to him, is to prove them wrong. And if it's not going well in LA, maybe he does try to force his way out ultimately down the road.
0: Yeah, the two timeline things with Luka and LeBron is very complicated in terms of how the Lakers function forward. But I do think the organization is prioritizing the right things in terms of taking care of Luka and everything that he needs to complement him before they deal with the issue that is LeBron and the potential farewell tour. But Smalls, there can only be one number one.
2: Number one.
0: That is Nikola Jokic, ooh, the Joker. According to reports, Jokic is considering bypassing an extension this offseason. He didn't sign an extension last offseason, and he has a player option in 2027. So in effect, this could be Joker's last year in Denver. And Luka has a close relationship with the three-time MVP. 4 years removed from winning a title, the Nuggets haven't gotten back to the conference finals, and the franchise made the bold move of moving off both the head coach and the general manager a year ago. If Denver can't close the gap with top teams in the Western Conference this year, the best player in the sport this decade could be changing addresses. Smalls, Nikola Jokic as the number one ask-out candidate in the foreseeable future in the NBA.
1: That one is super juicy, CC, and it's a situation worth monitoring. To your point, I've been reading a lot recently about the friendship between Luka and Jokic. And if the Lakers keep saying, oh, watch out, Luka, it's the summer of Luka, we're going to build this thing around you, and Jokic isn't committing long-term to Denver, could we see those two want to pair up? Could we see him potentially want to be on the move and go to L.A.? That is juicy.
0: No doubt. So there is the list. My top five NBA ask-out candidates. Number one, Nikola Jokic. Number two, Luka Doncic. Number three, Anthony Edwards. Number four, Donovan Mitchell. Number five, Kevin Durant. Smalls, you are my accountability partner. Any objections, any omissions?
1: I will give you those on the other side, CC. Plus, coming up next here on Unsportsmanlike, tell me why I'm right. Are you allowed to root for someone who doesn't play on your favorite team? We want to hear from you. 888-SAY-ESPN. That's 888-729-3776. 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
21: I'm feeling lucky to have my college-age kids home with me for a few weeks this summer. And one of the things I know we're going to be talking about, AI. I've started to use it more often at the hospital to get fresh takes on patient problems that I'm trying to solve. And for my girls, well, I know that they are navigating college now with these new powerful tools. Something, frankly, that you and I couldn't have even imagined when we were in school. But while it may be tempting to outsource your studying and your work to these large language models, I beg you not to. And that's because AI chatbots tend to reproduce what researchers call weird viewpoints. That's an acronym: Western, educated, industrialized, rich, and democratic. Look, AI isn't going away. And admittedly, it can be a really powerful tool. But you don't want it doing your thinking for you. I'm Dr. Sanjay Gupta, helping you live a better life.
1: 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It is Tuesday here on Unsportsmanlike, and at 6:30 a.m. every Tuesday, CeCe has his power rankings. He likes to rank stuff. Today, he provided us with his top five NBA ask-out candidates. I am his accountability partner. And before I reveal an omission or an objection, CeCe, would you please reset the list for us?
0: Okay, so top five NBA ask-out candidates in the foreseeable future. I got Nikola Jokic at number one, Luka Doncic number two, Anthony Edwards number three, Donovan Mitchell number four, Kevin Durant number five.
1: May I bring Jason Tatum to the table?
0: Ooh.
1: Let's think about this. He wins in Boston with Jaylen Brown. Jaylen Brown is the MVP, not him. There is a divorce looming between Brown and the organization. I'm assuming that it's going to happen sooner rather than later. Let's say Jason Tatum is playing in Boston, and because of them putting Jaylen Brown out there publicly for Giannis and it not working out. They don't get the return they expected. He doesn't have the same cast around him. He's not having success there. People all of a sudden want to turn on him. You're the one that they chose to double down on, and you can't get it done without Jaylen Brown. You weren't even the best player on the team that won the championship. That is a town full of sports fans that can get angry quickly, and I could see him taking the blame and wanting out.
0: It's interesting that you brought up Tatum's name because he's been awfully quiet when it comes to the Jaylen Brown of it all, and I get it. You know, recovering from injury, and then all of a sudden your co-star says that last year was his favorite year, and presumably it's because he spent the majority of that season not having to share the court with you. That's tough to swallow. But still, like, you're questioning whether or not the Boston Celtics can do enough in the aftermath of a potential Jaylen Brown trade to keep the Celtics organization on that same level, to keep the team in position to contend for a championship. Smalls, it's hard to trade a perennial all-star talent in his prime and your team continue to maintain its standing. And so I absolutely can see a world where Jason Tatum, you know, looks at the Boston Celtics a little bit differently post-Jaylen Brown trade. So I think that's an interesting scenario to keep an eye on.
1: Well, Jason Tatum has been a conversation point for several reasons today. Not only are we talking about his future in Boston, if it goes south post Jaylen Brown, could he ask out? But if he goes somewhere else, CC, and wins a championship, that's another one for St. Louis, okay? This is a conversation that we've been having. Nuno cheering for a member of Team Canada because he's from Portugal. St. Louis claiming championships for Jason Tatum, Matthew Tkachuk, and others. Some of us on this show think that you can cheer for and claim championships for people who are not on your team if they have connectivity to where you're from. CeCe, staunchly on the other side of this argument. So let's go to the phone line, CeCe, because they have lit up on this topic. 888-SAY-ESPN. That's 888-729-3776. Let's first go to Phil in Buffalo, who's tuned in via ESPN News. Phil, whose side are you on, mine or CeCe's?
2: Well, I'm on Michelle's side. I'm going to tell Chris Canty why I'm right.
1: Okay, go ahead.
2: What happens is, back when I was a kid, I'm watching NCAA tournament, and I really don't have a team. I'm from Buffalo. University of Buffalo back then was no big deal. And then I watched Christian Laettner sink with the best shot, one of the historic shots of all time. And now I'm a Duke fan. I watch Duke. Why root for Duke now? Because Christian Laettner from Buffalo, New York, made the shot, and I have a team. And so that makes it real easy right there. But if you want to go from the other sport, I have a team, Buffalo Bills fan. I'm a huge Buffalo Bills fan. But back in the day, the Eagles were playing the Raiders in the Super Bowl. I got no team to root for. But Ron Jaworski, quarterback of the Eagles, was from Buffalo. So guess what? I rooted for the Eagles for that game. So it's real easy to do this. It's just you have to have the, you know, the love of your hometown. If that's your hometown, it doesn't matter where that guy, what team he's playing for. You're rooting for that guy.
1: Phil, you bring up an excellent point.
0: Phil, I got to ask this question because you said that you saw Christian Laettner hit that shot at UNLV and then you became a Duke fan. Did you have a college basketball team before that?
2: No, I did not. I didn't.
0: Okay, so that's the point, though, Phil. Like, you didn't have a team before that. What we're saying is if Michelle Smallman has a team that she is rooting for and yet she decides she's going to claim a championship from another team in the same sport because a player that the team is built around is from her hometown, it screams a bit of it being a fraudulent fan. That's all I'm saying.
1: But Phil brings up a good point, CeCe. You're lacking civic pride. Maybe you're just not proud enough to be from New York the way I'm proud to be from St. Louis and Phil is proud to be from Buffalo.
0: Listen, Smalls, I'm just saying this. You can't claim a championship from another team just because a player is from your hometown, especially if you have a team in that same sport that you root for.
1: Okay, so let's split hairs here. You're saying I cannot claim Matthew Tkachuk's championships with the Florida Panthers because I have the St. Louis Blues, but I can claim Jason Tatum's ring with Boston because we don't have an NBA team in St. Louis.
14: No.
0: That's Well, go ahead.
3: Because you're a Nets fan and a Knicks fan.
1: I did not claim either New York basketball team yet. I just have been intoxicated by the run, and I love the Nets.
3: You can't just claim them all. You can't say I'm a fan of every team. So every time somebody wins, I'm going to hang a banner.
1: Just want everybody to have a good time and stay healthy.
14: You do love every single time a championship run is happening. You're like, I am falling in love with this story of this team.
1: That is not true. I never once said that about the Kansas City Chiefs ever.
14: Anytime it's not a dynastic run, then.
1: I never said that about the Seattle Seahawks.
3: You're a Packers fan who rooted for the Lions.
1: I just said that those fans had been through a lot, okay? And
0: you're kind of like Elmo when it comes to sports fandom.
1: Oh, no, I'm a traitor.
14: Elmo just wants both teams to have fun.
0: Exactly.
1: Let me make it very clear. Just like Elmo, let's not make it a thing. Okay? I just love St. Louis. I love where I'm from. St. Louis has shown me a lot of love, obviously, and I want to return the favor for our athletes across sports.
0: I'm not saying that you can't root for individual players to have success. What I'm saying is you cannot claim a championship if your team doesn't win the championship, just because the player that won the title might be from your hometown.
1: You know, I do this with sports, with my college team, too. Like, if Keaton Wagler wins with the Clippers, I'm going to be like, we're up. Illinois, we got it done.
0: Well, Smalls, you ain't got to worry about that. It's the Clippers.
1: I know. You ain't got to worry about that. Using it as an example. Do you do that, though, with your fellow Cavaliers? If somebody from UVA has success, aren't you like, yep, we did it. Shout out to Virginia?
0: No. No, I'm not like that. No, not at all. Like, I'm happy that those players play well because winning begets winning. So if people see players from a specific school do well, guess what? The younger players in that sport might want to go to that school. So it ends up being a win for Virginia. That's great. But what I'm not doing is claiming Super Bowl rings for other teams just because they have players that went to Virginia.
1: Oh, see,
0: that would be called being a fraud sports fan. Yeah, which you are doing right now, Smalls.
3: Cam and I aren't claiming the Nova Knicks title.
1: Because of Philly? But you're not. You guys aren't Nova guys. You can't just claim it from
3: a school.
1: Yeah, but
3: they're from Philly.
1: Philly.
3: It's Philly.
1: Don't do that.
0: Hometown. Sarah Town.
1: Well, coming up next, could LeBron be on the move? We'll talk about it on Unsportsmanlike.
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0: Good Tuesday morning to you. Welcome into Morning Jocks. Damian Mitchell alongside John Saber on this 30th day of June. The final day of June. And I think I was just racking my brain last night, really and truly, because the heat index being, you know, pretty much 120 degrees out here. And today we're going to have some fun on Morning Jocks. We're going to have some fun. We're going to do some hot takes, some college football hot takes. I've got a few. I don't think they're necessarily scorchers, but they are a little bit of a simmer. They are a little bit of a simmer. But I do think that we'll have some fun just kind of recapping some of the news that happened yesterday. And really, really sad news coming from the world of the NFL, especially his close to home as a Titans fan. But former NFL running back and Titans great Chris Johnson announced on Good Morning America yesterday that he is battling ALS. And it was really, really just sad, because we know the athlete that Chris Johnson was, and we saw a lot of love that he had on social media yesterday. Just, you know, one of the best running backs, one of the most dynamic running backs in the game. Only 39 years old, and he's already lost his voice and the ability to speak. And it was just so shocking. It was so sad. He was on a sit down with Michael Strahan yesterday on Good Morning America, and he was sitting beside his wife, and he made the announcement using one of the recording, like a recording device that he had did before it started to really, really go down. And it's just so unfortunate for one, you know, like he never had any history of ALS within his family. And it just kind of puts everything in perspective. A guy that, you know, it humanizes everybody. It kind of shows that, unfortunately, you know, you just never know. But it was an extremely sad situation yesterday. And again, we know how dynamic of an athlete he was. He was former Tennessee Titan, played for the New York Jets and the Arizona Cardinals for a while. But it's tough. And he said during the recording that, you know, when he first got diagnosed with it, he said he had two choices. He said, you know, he could either, you know, let it defeat me, or I can fight. And he said he chooses to fight. So prayers up to his family and everything that he's dealing with, because we know that this disease, it's terrible. I personally don't know anybody, you know, that's been affected with it, but I do know just some of the side effects that come with it. And we've seen, you know, countless examples of people dealing with this illness. But it's a sad situation because of the fact that, one, you don't want anybody to go through something this traumatic, just, you know, on the surface of it all. But also somebody with Chris Johnson, I mean, he had Nissan Stadium absolutely rocking anytime he, you know, touched the football, and nicknamed CJ2K for the 2000 yard season that he had. When you talk about the Mount Rushmore of Tennessee Titans running backs, he's on there. And just the, you know, just dealing with this off of the field, and everybody that had a Chris Johnson story talked about just how great of a human that he was, not just, you know, how great of a football player that he was. They talked about how great of a human that he is. And it's sad to see him go through something like that. But again, he seems, you know, in good spirits, and we know that how debilitating this disease is, but it's good to know that he's taking a positive step and a positive approach with this illness.
1: Yeah, I think the hard thing to see with him yesterday is just to realize that, I guess it was the first time that he had announced that he had that disease. And I know there had been, I guess, rumblings out there that he was dealing with some health problem, but you never assume that it's going to be, you know, arguably the worst thing you could be dealing with, which is ALS. But then to see that, you know, it's just so sad, man, to see him already at a point where, like, he's not able to speak for himself anymore, and just how rapidly, you know, that disease can progress, and how devastating it is. It's heartbreaking, man. It really, really is. And, you know, you mentioned it, for somebody that's so young, he's not even 40 years old. And, you know, it's I don't know. It's hard to imagine that. And especially somebody that, you know, at one point in time was, you know, what you would probably define as like the peak of human health, right? A professional mm-hmm. athlete and somebody that took care of their body and trained so hard and put so much into that side of their life, and for it to still, you know, essentially randomly just be able to debilitate somebody like that to such a degree is it's awful, man. And yeah, you just, you know, you pray for him and his family, and you pray that he's able to make the most and enjoy the time that he has left. And it seems like he's, you know, doing everything he can to make the most of that. But yeah, it's shocking, and it's definitely not something you ever expect to hear with anybody. But yeah, especially, you know, these people that, you know, we watch and we get to know through, you know, a TV screen or, you know, rooting on our favorite team. And, you know, you just, you kind of look up to them in certain ways. And, you know, it, you know, unfortunately the disease doesn't care about that. And mm-hmm. it's, yeah, it's an awful thing, but yeah, you just, you hope for the best for him and his family, and that they're able to enjoy the time that they have left together. And that, you know, some way, somehow, that this is something that will be used for good later down the road. And, you know, an instance that will, you know, hopefully help with research and funding and things like that to help other people in need, so that in the future, other people that have to go through this, you know, will have more resources maybe to help them and their families. So just an awful story, and not something that you ever expect to hear. And, you know, on a Monday where a lot of people are getting ready for a holiday weekend yeah. and just in good spirits, it was, yeah, that was heartbreaking yesterday.
0: It is indeed. So prayers up to former NFL running back Chris Johnson as he deals with ALS. Not the only news across the NFL, as the Detroit Lions have released cornerback Terrion Arnold, somebody that we know here in the state of Alabama. As we know, last week he was arrested on felony charges of armed robbery and kidnapping. And, the crazy thing is, he's released on bond right now. He's released on the bond was set for $1 million Monday by the Hillsborough County Florida judge, Christopher Sabella, who had the following conditions for Terrion Arnold. He's not allowed contact with the six co-defendants or the witnesses in the case, and he must surrender his passport within 48 hours. And he was ordered to confined to his residence. He was basically on house arrest in Tallahassee, Florida, except when he would be playing, training, and traveling with the Lions or making court-related appearances or legal appointments. Well, now the Detroit Lions have said, no, we're cutting ties with this. We are you're done in this situation. And it's extremely unfortunate for a guy and for Terrion Arnold. One, again, we don't know all the facts of the case. It's going to run its course in the legal system, but hindsight's always 20/20. And now you're kind of having the conversation of, was this really worth it? Was it really worth it? Now, no matter what, if you felt that somebody had stolen from you, or, you know, you had to get it back. And I understand the principle of it all. Like, you want to get your stuff back. But, man, you are a multimillionaire. You have worked your tail off to get to a position where you have generational wealth, where you can take care of your kids, generations of lineage moving forward. And one mistake changes all of that. And now the dream that you had as a child is completely gone up in smoke. Or now it's in the case of it's a legal case now. And again, like, here's the thing with Terrion Arnold. We've had him here on Jocks. We've gotten a chance to see him. He was very well spoken, such a likable guy. And crazy enough, Nick Saban actually was a character witness, just speaking on behalf of Terrion in a statement, well, in a signed statement. And he basically was telling you, like, this is one, it's extremely unfortunate, but also this is not the Terrion Arnold that I knew. Like, and it's not. And again, I don't know him, but I know the conversations that we've had with him when he's hopped on with us during his NIL deal when he was at Alabama, just talking about the game plan and things. Like, he seemed like such a good guy. But now when you make a mistake as massive as this in this situation, that really doesn't matter anymore. The facts of the case remains the same. And now you have to play the legal battle moving forward, and you're not going to have the representation of your team being beside you, because now they've cut ties with you. And a guy that, you know, again, just getting his feet wet in the NFL, looked like he was going to have a start to a promising career. Now it's all up in smoke in this situation, and it's extremely unfortunate for Terrion moving forward.
1: Yeah, there's no doubt about it, and you know, we'll let the legal process play out, but you know, certainly when you kind of dive into what's been reported and the details that are out there surrounding the incident, it just, in my opinion, it doesn't look great. And it's, you know, I would say anytime that you're in this type of a situation and you know, you have the team that goes ahead and says, you know what, we need to cut ties with this, we need to move on, and we need to separate ourselves from this situation. You know, that typically doesn't bode well, because a lot of times, you know, they're going to stand beside you and kind of give you a chance, and they're going to let the process play out and then make that decision. And the fact that we've already, you know, gotten that from the Lions, you know, sends a pretty clear message about how they feel and what they're being told about the situation, I would say. But you mentioned Nick Saban and the letter, the character witness letter that he shared back on Friday involving the case. And I'll just read you this excerpt from it because it's kind of long, so we won't, you know, sit here and read you the entire thing. But this is from the letter that Nick Saban wrote in defense, I guess you would say, of Terrion Arnold. It says, quote, "Over the years, I've welcomed Terrion into my home and around my family. He has consistently treated my family and my staff with respect, humility, and kindness. And all the time that I've known him, he never once gave me cause to question his conduct, his integrity, or his respect to others. I don't ever recall him being involved in any behavior that would be described as aggressive or irresponsible. Based on my experience with Terrion, I remain committed to supporting him." So that is an excerpt of the letter there from Nick Saban. He's done this before with other former players in the past, so this isn't the first time that he's done this. But you know, he's made it known over the years that, you know, he's going to stick with his guys, and he's going to you know, give them the benefit of the doubt and at least share his experiences with them. And that doesn't mean that you know, they're innocent or that they didn't do something. It's just that based on the time that he spent around them, like you were saying, you know, we had him on three-man front a handful of times, and I couldn't have told me anything other than that he was, you know, the nicest guy in the world. But you know, you just never know, and sometimes we get entangled in things that are you know, kind of go over our heads and end up, you know, spiraling into something bigger. And you just hope that, you know, whatever the case may be, right? If he's innocent, I hope that he's proven innocent and that he's able to, you know, recover from this and continue on playing professional football. And, you know, if the legal process finds him guilty, then I hope that, you know, he's punished to the fullest extent of the law based on the crime that he committed. That's the way the legal system works, and we'll just have to wait and see how that whole process plays out. But you know, very different situation than what we were just talking about. But again, it's another one of those things where you just never, these are not the kinds of things that you expect to hear.
0: No.
1: And, you know, especially going back to, I think it was February, I believe is when it happened. And you first heard the reports and it was, oh yeah, well, Terrion's got nothing to do with this. I mean, the Lions had even come out and Dan Campbell came out and yeah, we're not worried about it. As far as we know, he had no involvement in this whatsoever. This is completely separate from him. We're focused on football. And now here we are, you know, what, 4.5 months later, and it's done a complete 180. And, you know, he's in the situation that he's in now. So we'll see how it plays out, and, you know, we'll bring you the latest on it. But yeah, not a good situation at all.
0: Yeah, unfortunate situation for Terrion Arnold moving forward, but we shall see. Let the legal process do what it does. 205-834-9450. Teased it early on. With the heat index being in, you know, about 150 degrees these past couple days, and moving forward, I decided, you know what? It's time to do a little hot taste going into the college football season. I'm not going to say they're scorching hot, but there's a little heat, and I want to have some fun, get your reaction, also get some of your hot takes as well. 205-834-9450, the text message, the text line, and also the phone lines always open here on Morning Jock. So we'll get to those on the other side. Keep it locked right here.
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6: Another rainy day, another wild storm rolling through Trustful. The ground is soggy, the winds are howling, the trees are falling everywhere. 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

0: 6:19 here on Morning Jocks. Damien and John here with you. The voice that you did hear in the first segment was Conrad Van Order. A little bit of a mix-up there. And I thought that he was going to, you know, rest a little bit because of the unfortunate situation he had with Hastings yesterday, three-man front. Boy, I'll just let Conrad describe what happened there on the Freedom Face-Off. I was present, and it was it was tough. I had a feeling going into it that, hey, I thought it'd be, you know, a little bit tighter contested. But Hastings built up a lead, and he didn't look back. He did not look back.
1: I mean, he was the overwhelming favorite, wasn't he?
0: He was.
1: I mean, it was minus 280.
0: But you just figured that, you know, I could see. I kind of imagined it being like early Alabama back in the day, but kind of in the Nick Saban joyless murder ball era, where it was a slow build up where it's like, hey, it may be 14-7 at halftime, but the final score would be, you know, like,
1: yeah, but
0: 48-10.
1: He was down, though.
0: Yeah, but
1: okay, yeah. It was like back in the day, but back in the day when they took on Clemson in the championship game, or
0: it was brutal,
1: or pick any other beatdowns, that the unexpected beatdowns from Alabama. But yeah, it was decidedly one sided.
0: Oh, man.
1: As a reminder, Vegas has all them pretty buildings and all them things out there for a reason.
0: I feel bad, but I will let Conrad discuss that later on three-man front, which you can hear from 10 to 2 here on Jocks. But in fact, let me tell you, Alabama heat and humidity can be brutal, but don't let it affect your home and family. 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Seems like I need a Trane yesterday because with the heat index being about 107 in some places, here in the state of Alabama, and it doesn't show any sign of stopping this week. Nope. So y'all be careful. Y'all be safe during your 4th of July celebrations this weekend. But it kind of got my brain rattling, and I was like, you know what? It's the last day of June, about to flip the calendar going into July. So it's time for some hot takes going into the college football season. And boy, listen, I don't even think mine are that far-fetched, but if you do some digging, it does kind of seem like, hey man, like this is a little bit of a stretch. There, I will say there's one caveat. There's one NFL hot take that I have, and I'll go ahead and start that off, that the Tennessee Titans will make the NFL playoffs. I don't think it's that scorching of a take, because if you see what we're building, and you see if you see what we're doing in the OTAs, yeah, we're cooking. Hey, we're building towards the Super Bowl. But hey, there's only one team that can win it all. But there's 32 teams that we need to be on the lookout. There's 31 other teams that we need to be on the lookout for. But I do think the Tennessee Titans will be in the playoffs. But to start things off, as far as my hot takes for college football, I have the Heisman Trophy winner will not be a transfer. When you look at the past four seasons in college football, they've all been a transfer from somewhere. Three of them have been quarterbacks. Going back to 2022, Caleb Williams won the Heisman Trophy there at USC, former Oklahoma quarterback. Then in 2023, Jaden Daniels, Arizona State, wins the Heisman Trophy for LSU. 2024, Travis Hunter starts off at Jackson State, transfers to Colorado. And then this past season, Fernando Mendoza going from Cal to Indiana to bring home the first ever Heisman Trophy for the Indiana Hoosiers. But I think that trend bucks in 2026. When you look at some of the names that could potentially be hoisting that trophy, you've got the greatest football player to ever breathe, Jeremiah Smith at Ohio State. You've got superstar from Miami and Malachi Toney. You got Kewon Lacy, the running back from Ole Miss. You got Jaden Baugh, who could be a dark horse if Florida has a successful season, down the running back there at Florida. You got Arch Manning, who pretty much won the Heisman in the preseason last year. Could he find his way into the Heisman Trophy conversation in 2026? In a long shot, he was early on, he was one of these guys that they were mentioning for Heisman, Marcel Reed from Texas A&M. Who knows? And also, let's not forget, he may not have the numbers now, but we have seen a Georgia quarterback be invited to New York for a Heisman Trophy presentation, Gunnar Stockton. That's just the names in the SEC. But I do think that it does kind of I think the trend stops in 2026 just because of some of the homegrown talent that you have at some of these places. I think that in 2026, the Heisman Trophy winner will not be a transfer. May the odds be in my favor because, I mean, when you look across any roster in college football, there's a lot of schools. There's a lot of slashes when it says previous school. It'll have their high school and then the three other colleges that they went to before they're finally at the school that they are currently. My next hot take, I said both Auburn and Alabama will be undefeated at home.
1: Wow, okay.
0: And when you start to look at their schedules, and I did not take too much thought into this. These are hot takes. This is the heat and the delusion was getting to me. I wasn't thinking straight.
1: Okay.
0: But when you look at just some of their schedules, especially let's start off with Auburn, especially just at home. At home, yeah, you have the home opener against Southern Miss. You've got Florida. You got Vanderbilt. You got LSU, Arkansas, Samford. I don't think it's that far-fetched. But also, that means that Alex Golish, for the first time, so I brought up the stat the other day. Auburn hasn't started 1-0 in conference play since 2022. Hasn't started one. It was a 17-14 victory over Missouri. So I'm taking into account you get that Florida game. Jordan Hare is going to be rocking one because it's finally we got the right coach bowl, I guess you would say, with Florida. And then you look at some of the other matchups. Yeah, you got a matchup with LSU, but again, who's to say that Lane doesn't find a way to blow it? Because he's shown that he has in years past. And it's the first year at a new spot. Who's to say that Sam Leavitt may not work out? What does LSU look like? But I do think the rest of those home games that you have with Vanderbilt, which you hadn't beaten at home in a while, but also with Arkansas and Samford. And no disrespect to Samford, FCS school, new head coach in John Gross, but John Gross he's known to win some big games as a head coach. So all I'm saying is, Alex Golish, don't start smelling the leaves because you got the Iron Bowl coming up after that. But I do think that on the Auburn side of things, your home schedule does look rather reasonable going into this season. Now,
1: do you know when the last time they were undefeated at home was?
0: Was it 2013? Because their only loss was to LSU on the road. Or 2013?
1: I don't know. I've started, and ever since you started talking, I've been clicking back. And that's how long it's been either way. I haven't gotten that far. But still.
0: I think it might have been 2013.
1: It's been quite some time. It's been multiple coaches. And now you just expect them to win all of them at home.
0: In Golish we trust, baby. In Golish we trust. New system is kid, and the big
1: wearing an LSU shirt today too, by the way, saying Auburn's going to beat them.
0: I think so. I think so. Again, these are hot takes. It's the heat index is getting to me. Tell me I'm wrong, but I do think that Auburn and Alabama both will be undefeated at home. And you look at Alabama. You open up with East Carolina. You get the revenge game against Florida State at home. You have South Carolina, which that game a couple years ago looked a little dicey. But that's a night game now. That was an 11 o'clock kickoff when finally Lenore Sellers showed up in the fourth quarter. But then you have Georgia at home, also Texas A&M. You got Chattanooga, and then you have the Iron Bowl. So I'm just saying, if Alabama has a run game, they've improved. It's hard not to think that some of these matchups, especially at home, might not lean in the Tide's favor. Respectfully. And again, these are June 30th thoughts. Come holler at me on October 31st on Halloween and say, hey, big dog, let's go back and check some of those hot takes.
1: Judging by Auburn's schedule, I think we can do this in September. I don't know if we got to wait till all the way to the end of October to do this.
0: It's like right after Southern Miss. Yeah. It's like, oh, man, here we go. Here we go. But I do think that, again, that's just my hot take. Hot take number three, and this one may get me in some – maybe give me in some good graces for one side of the one fan base. The other one, not so much. But I have Texas A&M beating Texas at the end of the season. Do I feel confident in that?

0: adding Cam Coleman, got Hollywood Smothers, just on the offensive side. Now, defensively, do they finally get a little edge about them? I mean, still got Colin Simmons, which, I mean, he going to be okay. But how's the rest of that defense look for Texas? But I'm calling it right now. Again, I could be wrong at the end of November, but I'm calling it right now that Texas A&M defeats Texas in the – what is it, the Long Star Showdown, State Showdown, something like that.
1: That sounds about right.
0: Yeah, something around there. But either way, after Thanksgiving, we're going to know that Texas A&M, they are for real. Now, they could be playing spoiler. They could just say, hey – hopefully a trip to Atlanta is not on the line and they're just kind of playing with house money. So they won't have as much pressure on them to go into that matchup and just treat the rivalry like it's supposed to be and just say, hey, we're better than you. We're tired of being little brother. Let's go out here and show that we have improved at a high level. And we shall see. But I'm calling that Texas A&M defeats Texas in their rivalry game. Speaking of the state of Texas, this one I think is maybe a little I think this one may come back to bite me early. But in pure hot take fashion,
1: oh boy,
0: I said the state of Texas will have 5 CFP teams, and one of those teams will be your national champion. And here's my thought process.
1: Okay.
0: I have Texas A&M.
1: Okay.
0: SMU from the ACC, Texas Tech, and an at-large team in Houston. One of those 5 teams will be your national champion.
1: Mm-hmm.
0: Don't ask me how the path is going to look. Don't ask me anything else except how much crow am I going to eat come, you know, October 15th when SMU's already eliminated, Houston's already eliminated, Texas Tech ain't got the money anymore to buy them a quarterback. Will Hammond ends up being trash. But I do think that the state of Texas is very, very loaded with – I mean, we saw Texas and Texas A&M both be in the college football playoff last season, SMU 2 years ago. I think SMU is kind of one of those teams that's flying a little bit under the radar in the ACC, just 2 years removed from playing for an ACC title, took Clemson to the wire, also ended up beating the CFP runner-ups in Miami in the regular season. So – I don't think it's that far-fetched. Texas Tech, I think the money is good. They're going to reload. Quarterback is still going to be a question, but I think the pieces around him is just like, hey, man, don't mess it up. Everything else is tailor-made for you. Houston, complete flyer. But I do think that they fell a little bit under the radar last season because Willie Fritz takes over year one, and it's kind of, oh, man, like, where do we go? Well, year two for him, but it's kind of a, okay, let's just wait and see. Like, it started to build up. And the Big 12 is just so, like, I don't think Texas Tech is head and shoulders better than everybody in the Big 12. I think there are teams that are, there's a log jam for second through about fifth or sixth that week to week you can never really decide which way they're going to go. But I do think Houston, they won 10 games last year. And it was kind of Connor Wegman actually has good ball in him. All it took was Willie Fritz to unlock it. So now you kind of pair that up with where 2026 is for Houston and not necessarily saying that the target is on their back, but they feel as though they can contend and say they only have one loss. And if that one loss comes in the Big 12 championship and it comes to Texas Tech, it's like, hey, we ain't going to really punish them. Kind of very similar to SMU 2 years ago when they played Clemson to the wire. They lose on a, last second field goal there in overtime. And it's, yeah, this team looks like they deserve to be in the playoff now. What happened in the playoff against Penn State, a lot of SMU people don't necessarily talk about that. But I do think that what Rhett Lashley has built there, and I do think that Kevin Jennings, if he continues, he's very similar to Marcel Reed. It's if he continues to build and step up, they could really have some momentum going. So,
1: there's so much I want to say just to kind of ask you to make sure. I think I need a – In the break, I need to do a wellness check on you because you're saying some things, and then I just, oh my.
0: It's the heat, man. It's the Alabama heat. It's getting to me.
1: That was yesterday. It's cold now. It's literally 75 in the studio. Like, there's no reason for this, but.
0: It should be fun. 205-834-9450. Am I absolutely losing my mind? What are your hot takes for the college football season? We want to hear from you, your texts, your calls on the other side. Keep it locked right here on Morning Jocks.
2: Attention homeowners, recent storms dropped 2 to 3 inch hail, pounding roofs.

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0: 6:39 here on Morning Jocks. Damien and John here with you. Hopefully, I wasn't talking out, too crazy on my hot takes. I thought they were pretty reasonable. I think the only outlandish one was probably
1: reasonable.
0: Okay. I think the only outlandish one was the Titans making the playoffs.
1: I mean, Jacksonville's more likely to make it than the Titans, but okay, gosh. All right.
0: Don't start.
1: I mean, you're more likely to reconnect with your old homegirl that's going through some things right now.
0: Then
1: the Titans are making the playoffs.
0: No.
1: I'm not saying actually stuff. I just more like y'all have a phone conversation. Like that's more likely to happen.
0: Just text me like you did Kevin O'Connor. just shoot me a text. We ain't getting that.
1: Okay.
0: But if you missed it, my football hot takes going into the 2026 season. The Tennessee Titans will make the playoffs. I stand by that one. That's one I'm definitely locked in on. I said the Heisman Trophy winner will not be a transfer, bucking the trend that the last four Heisman Trophy winners have been transfers. Three of them have been quarterbacks. I said both Auburn and Alabama will be undefeated at home. I have Texas A&M knocking off Texas in the Lone Star Showdown at season's end. And I said the state of Texas will have five college football playoff teams, and one of those teams will be your national champion. So you can pick between Houston, Texas, Texas A&M, Texas Tech, and also SMU. I have SMU. And really and truly, to add to that hot take, I think SMU wins the ACC. I love Rhett Lashley. I think that Kevin Jennings, like the playoff game a couple seasons ago, really, really changed. Like it changed him. Like that was something that he realized, like, man, I've got to take my game to another level if I really, really want this team to be successful and compete. And I think Rhett Lashley truly believes in him as a quarterback. Now, the ACC, you no longer have to worry about, I'm not going to say no longer, Clemson's not the biggest dog in the fight anymore. There's a lot of teams up for grabs. Now, Miami, yeah, but you've shown that you can beat them. You got them at home last year. Now with Darian Mensah being there at quarterback, they got a little juice. But you've shown that you can hit them in the mouth, and you just got to be able to consistently do that week in and week out. But I do think that SMU could potentially find themselves in the college football playoff berth and, could be one of those five teams that could be playing for a national championship. But let's go to the Jocks text line, 205-834-9450. Lewis texts in and says, I might be able to grab that state of Texas take and think someone forgot to turn on the oven. Okay. Mike says Texas Tech goes 4-8. They turn on Cody Campbell. I don't know, man. They got a lot of money invested over there. Like,
1: tried to go in the supplemental draft.
0: Yeah. He's a Houston Gamblers quarterback. That's all it is.
1: Mm-hmm.
0: While the NFL and the CFL said, nah, we ain't dealing with that. UFL said, come on, we'll take you. And right now, if you are playing the UFL, he's in the quarterback battle with John Rice Plumlee. Give me breath.
1: I mean, technically, he'd be going to Dallas, not Houston, but yeah.
0: Oh, yeah. I forgot about the old Renegades. Oh, yeah. Who they have? Austin Price is their quarterback?
1: I think so.
0: Well, yeah.
1: I mean, allegedly. I mean, they
0: will
1: shape up the rosters, so I guess we'll see.
0: Hey, Brent Sores is up for grabs. Somebody takes this. Says, Damien, don't you think Cam Coleman will win the Heisman? Absolutely not.
1: Well, he just said a transfer is not going to win it, so.
0: No, absolutely not.
1: He can't.
0: Goose says you need to step up your hot take game. These will be lukewarm takes on ESPN. If you aren't over the top, you don't get airtime. Well, this isn't ESPN. This is Jocks in Birmingham. So it's all good. I thought the Titans one was kind of over the top. But, hey, if you believe the Titans are making the playoffs too, come stick with me, baby. We just paid Jeffrey Simmons. You got Cam Ward, a solidified number one guy. I know he's a rookie, but Cardale Tate looking good out there, boy. Looking good. And he's pairing him up with Calvin Ridley. Ayo Manor, he's developed into a nice guy. Jim DK, he just got engaged. Run game, we'll figure it out. We ain't got Derrick Henry no more, but we'll figure it out.
1: You hadn't had him for a while.
0: That's true. And Tony Pollard still ran for 1,000 last year. Mm. Now, with that, do it anything? Yeah, not too much.
1: That lot of good it did.
0: Yeah.
1: Now, with all of your hot takes, there is something I did want to ask you, because you did say the the national champ will come from the state of Texas, because the state of Texas will also have five playoff teams, including Texas A&M, SMU, Texas Tech, and Houston. But you've also said, I believe, including yesterday, that Marcel Reed has hit his ceiling.
0: Yeah.
1: So is he going – how is he going – so he's going to play at that ceiling the whole season, or is he going to play like Marcel Reed and you get some hot and you get some cold?
0: I'll put it like this. If Texas A&M were to hold a team to 10 points again in a college football playoff,
1: uh-huh,
0: they will win the football game.
1: Oh, okay. But they kind of have to get there.
0: That is true.
1: Okay.
0: They have a running back. They got a running game. They chose not to. They were very similar to LSU. They chose not to give the bevy of running backs they had in the backfield the ball. But I think the error of their ways last season, they kind of – they. I don't know the dynamics of their offensive coordinator, what their offensive coordinator is going to be. But I think Colin Klein fell victim to, okay, let's make Marcel Reed a passer instead of just saying, hey, these are the bevy of plays I know that we're good at. Let's just run these until we run into a defense that has shown they can stop. And a lot of that was, well, it ended up being Marcel Reed throwing the ball all over the yard. And if a play breaks down, you can take it to the crib. But I do think the element of surprise on the offensive side is a little bit gone. But I do think defensively what Mike Elko has done with that Texas A&M defense is what's going to keep them in the ballgame, where they may have to welcome a couple fist fights. And I think they have the weapons now to withstand that, where it's not going to be that detrimental if the offense doesn't necessarily go out there and give you, you know, 35 points, but they give you 21, you should be able to figure that stuff out. Kind of very similar to Auburn last year, where it wasn't DJ Durkin in the defensive side of the ball. That was, right, like they, yeah, were doing everything they needed to. Because to me, if you hold a team to 10 points, you should win a football game, and especially in this day and age of football. But, you know, then they only scored 3 on the offense side playing against Kentucky.
1: And looking at Houston, you expect them to get in, but have you seen their out-of-conference schedule?
0: I have not.
1: Okay, well.
0: Let me see.
1: I'll wait.
0: Let me see.
1: It is not going to do them any favors.
0: Open up Oregon State. Hey, you never know what's going down in Corvallis, dog.
1: Mm-hmm.
0: They should be 1-0.
1: Okay.
0: Should be 1-0. Then you got Southern. They may lose the halftime show, but they'll get that one.
1: The halftime, sadly, is not a metric in the college football playoff committee takes into effect.
0: You beat a wounded Texas Tech team early on. You're 3-0. Got Georgia Southern, UCF, Kansas State, Oklahoma State. Could be looking a little different with Drew Mestermaker. Don't know. Say you drop one to Utah. I still think that the rest of the time, because at this point, if that's your only loss, You're gonna have the head to head with Texas Tech.
1: Mm-hmm.
0: Still find yourself in a conference championship game. If you get that one, you probably sitting pretty.
1: Yeah, but you also have Texas Tech making the playoff.
0: Yeah, that's the one loss.
1: But won't they then face in the conference championship game?
0: And we've seen conference championship losers still find a way to get in.
1: Two losses in this schedule, because Texas Tech also plays a vaunted Oregon State, as well as Abilene Christian and Sam Houston.
0: Oh boy, that means one of them got to blow Oregon State out. They can't be in a dog fight.
1: Correct.
0: No,
1: man. And those both might be games that Brian Kelly's calling too.
0: That is true.
1: But I somewhat see where you're coming from in that at least Texas Tech or Houston could make the playoff because their schedule is Notre Dame soft.
0: Mm-hmm.
1: But I mean, they'll play each other at least twice, and then with no out of conference really to speak of. Yeah. I don't think the committee will allow two of them to be in. Now, this is assuming, I guess.
0: Notre Dame's going to opt out because they're going to lose. They're going to lose one of these games in the regular season they shouldn't have.
1: Okay.
0: And they're going to be They're going to be at number 12 the whole way through. And then they're going to do the same thing that happened last year, and they're going to opt out of the bowl game because they're not in the college football playoff, and that's what's going to put Houston and Texas.
1: Well, they have to be 13 because if they're 12, they change the rule that if they're ranked 12, they're in.
0: Man, but Notre Dame just always finds a way.
1: Mm-hmm.
0: They always find a way. Some more reaction on the Jocks text line. We'll get to those on the other side. Keep it locked right here on Morning Jocks.
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0: here on Morning Jocks. Damian and John here with you. We got three more hours still. We'll be hopping in on McElroy and Kublik in the morning. Continue some of the conversation we had early on with some of the hot takes and also take a look at some SEC running back power rankings, a bunch more there from 7 to 10 a.m. Let's tell you about our friends at Hometown Roofing and Restoration. 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Do it right the first time. Continuing on. Some of our hot takes. Drake texts in and says, better season, Cam Coleman from Texas or Eric Singleton down in Florida, both former Auburn receivers. I'm going to give the edge to Eric Singleton because I think his is more of an all-purpose thing because they can find a way to hand it to him out of the backfield. He's got a little bit more explosion than you get with Cam Coleman. He's more of a red zone threat, which, I mean, he's shown times that he can get over the top, but I think what Eric Singleton possesses, he's more of a do-it-all type. 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Sergeant B says the Auburn undefeated hot take ends when the Gators go to the Plains. Well, they'll be 1-0 going into that game. As long as they handle their business with Southern Miss. But he says the Gators win a minimum of 8 games this year, possibility of 10. There's a hot take. We'll take it on over to the other side. McElroy and Kublik in the morning. We'll keep the conversation going, some of those hot takes and more. We're back for 3 more hours. Keep it locked right here on Jocks.
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0: 7 o'clock here on McElroy and Kublik in the morning. Greg and Cole out today. Cole back with you tomorrow. GMAC out rest of the week. Damien and John here with you. Hopefully you've got some hydration because it's going to be a hot one this week. If you hadn't got a chance to listen to Morning Jocks from 6 to 7, I started the morning off with a little bit of some college football and one NFL hot take going into the 2026 season and having some conversation on that. Also, we have David Waters from Gators Breakdown, kind of discuss Florida and kind of, you know, give us a little bit of an early preview, early breakdown as we're getting, you know, closer to SEC Media Days, which is pretty much the unofficial kickoff to the college football season. Want to know what it's like now with John Summerall being the head coach and just what the expectations are for the Gators moving forward. Also, Roddy Nabulsi coming up in the third hour discussing the Georgia Bulldogs, because I do think that a lot of people, at least from what I've seen, that, you know, Georgia is not necessarily rinse and repeat. I think a lot of people think Georgia's going to be pretty good, but now it's just there's a little bit more unknown, especially in the offensive side. I want to get kind of his thoughts on where Georgia is going into 2026. Also want to hear from you guys, 205-834-9450. Your calls, your texts, always welcome here on the show. But kind of going back to some of the hot takes that I had this morning for the college football season in 2026, I had that, you know, the Heisman Trophy winner will not be a transfer, kind of setting a different trend from what we've seen the past four seasons with transfers being the Heisman Trophy winner, three of those being quarterback transfers that, you know, didn't do anything, not necessarily didn't do anything, but had found greater success at their newer school as opposed to their previous school. I had both Auburn and Alabama will be undefeated at home, which is one I feel confident in that. Maybe it's the Alabama heat and humidity getting to me, but one, I have high expectations for Alabama because I don't live in this revisionist history of how good Alabama season was in 2025. And again, I'm not, I guess because I don't bleed crimson, I don't understand how you could look at 2025 season as a quote unquote failure. Which again, I don't think it's a bad thing. If the expectation is national championship, yeah, you lean into it. If you think it was a failure, that's where I think it's a little dicey. You could just say that maybe the wording of it is a little bit off to me. I still think the season was a success because you did all of these things. You accomplished all of these things in spite of not being able to consistently run the football. Had some inconsistencies at the running game, the offensive line. Ryan Coleman-Williams ends up having a sophomore slump. But to me, you got the development of Lotzier Brooks, who a guy that we heard all fall camp that Kalen DeBoer was extremely high on going into the season. And it was, hey, if we get him going, that's another piece that we can have on that offense. And I do think that Xavier Crowell coming in as a true freshman can make a difference. But you still got a pretty solid running back room. Are they all like built of the Najee Harris's, the Josh Jacobs crew or things like that, Trent Richardson, Mark Ingram, maybe not. But I do think that you have a good bevy of running backs that, hey, if the offensive line can get that push, you're going to be feeling pretty good going into the season. Now, of course, the quarterback position is extremely important. But you know what? You went into the last season with a pretty much new starter at the quarterback position, and you still had success in 2025. So I think that all in all, it's hard not to feel pretty confident about what Alabama could potentially do. And then for Auburn, it's completely new. Everything. You strip down, new regime, new everything. But also, it's the continuation now at a higher level with everything that you saw at USF for Byron Brown and Alex Golish and those guys. So I think that, you know, we're going to feel this thing out. And listen, it is early on. We're in the off season. The only thing we can really do is project, but we're getting that itch. Like, where everybody's kind of feeling, you know, the heat starting to get to us. And it's like, man, we can't wait till college football season gets here. But I look at both Auburn and Alabama and being very similar situations because there are just so many unknowns. Because who's to say that Byron Brown, maybe it doesn't translate. Maybe he had the successful season that he had last year in 2025 because he was playing in the American. But also you can look on the other side of saying, hey, if he brings that to the SEC, oh, we're going to be cooking with hot grease. And you retain DJ Durkin on the defensive side. Xavier Atkins, a guy that not really a lot of people were talking about going into the season, ends up being one of the best linebackers in college football. You got him. Yeah, you lost some in the portal. But I think that for Auburn, now with you scrubbed everything clean, you kind of give not necessarily the benefit of the doubt, but you kind of go in it with clear eyes. And it's just like, hey, whatever happens in year one for Alex Golish, it's hard not to think he won't have success, because everywhere he's gone, he's turned things around and it's been quick.
1: So do you think, not to the postseason level of success, but do you think this could be a Gus Malzahn 2.0 kind of year? I'm not saying they go undefeated and all like that, but more so be all of a sudden a contender in the SEC seemingly out of nowhere.
0: Not confidently. I can't 100% say. Like, I still think they're a step away from Georgia. I still think they're a step away from Alabama. I still think they're a ways away from Texas, Ole Miss, because some of the question marks for Auburn I don't necessarily have for a lot of those other teams, where it's more of they've established what their culture and what their standard already is, if that makes sense. Like, I think for Auburn, it's more of a week by week, let's build it out. Because I thought about this going into last season with all the question marks that, you know, like, I assumed, and maybe there's egg on my face, but I assumed that Jackson Arnold was going to work. I really did. I in my heart of heart, I was debating it, but once I got to the season and once I saw Baylor, I was like, okay, if Auburn can stick with this game plan, they're going to be fine. Don't ask Jackson Arnold to go out there and be, you know, and aerate this thing up. Nope. If they're going to present the box very extremely light, Auburn should run for 400 yards a game. And as the week started to progress, it was, okay, Auburn's running a bunch of RPOs, and I don't know if Jackson's reading it right or if he's holding on to the ball. Is he thinking too much? Because then I started going back to 2023, 2024 of like, man, Peyton Thorne actually was doing a little bit more than I thought. Like, he's going to the line thinking. And anytime that you play sports, anything, once you start to think, the game starts to speed up and everything, you're rushed in the decision makings, or you're indecisive. And once that happens, you're through. Like, you're absolutely cooked. Because it was hard for me to fathom last season for Auburn with the collection of talent that you had, with the Eric Singletons, with Cam Coleman's, with the running back room that you had with Jeremiah Cobb, who ended up developing into one of the better backs in the conference. It was, why is the offense being the Achilles heel for the third year in a row? Because it seems like the defense knows exactly what's going on. Like, they're like, man, could y'all give us something? And going back to that Georgia matchup, and how backbreaking it was when the fumble happened on the goal line, and just like the between the ears for Auburn was the problem. Because once they realized that, man, we're finding ourselves in these positions, game in and game out, we still can't rise above just the mistakes. You go back to Texas A&M. Texas A&M was drawing up all types of exotic blitzes, but also because those, instead of being in third and three, third and two, you were in third and 11s, third and 13s. You were in third and longs, which was playing right into Texas A&M's wheelhouse. And they were sending, that's why you get sacked 10 times in a game. Oklahoma, you let the pass interference. Now, that game was a little tricky, because you basically made John Mateer beat you, and he did. Now, did he do that for the rest of the season? Absolutely not. But that was the one game where it's like, hey, you're not going to be able to run the ball, so you better find a way to throw it. And that's exactly what he did. But there were just time. There were so many examples last season where Auburn, and credit to Hugh Freeze, he talked about it at just about every press conference. Oh, we're so close. Well, he wasn't wrong. Like, that's the crazy part is he wasn't lying. But also, you're the head coach, so you've got to tap into your team to rise above all of these things. Don't just keep coming after, you know, week three, week four, week five, saying, oh, we're so close, we're so close. Eventually, you got to get over that. You have to. And Arkansas, you got that win on the road, but I mean, Arkansas wasn't a good football team. And then Vanderbilt, after Hugh Freeze was fired, DJ Durkin steps in. This is his first game as a head coach. He's just like, man, listen, the season's already been cooked. Just give me everything you got.
1: And
0: you
1: saw all of a sudden the offense shows up.
0: Come on now. And Ashton Daniels, of all people. And just there's just so many things last season that if Auburn can correct those things, they're going to have success. And I think Alex Golish, to me, he's a coach that fits that. Like he is, listen, we are going to play this way. This is how it's going to go. I will take everything. I will accept it. I will fall on the sword for this team. But I've got to have 11 on offense. I've got to have 11 on defense. I got to have 11 on special teams that are going to give everything they possibly have. And we live and die with the results. We're not going to be having these conversations saying, oh, we're so close. We're so close. No, we're going to find ways to get it done. Simple as that. And if you can't, we're going to put in the best 11 that we have to figure it out. So I think all in all, with Auburn, yes, you're going to need Byron Brown to click. I don't really care what happens in the spring. Okay, he threw two interceptions in the spring game. So be it. By God, when you watch him in a regular live seat, like at a live action football game, that brother, it can play. No ands, ifs, or buts about it. You can't chisel a quarterback that looks like that. And the closest one you had was Cam Newton. I'm not saying he's going to put up Cam Newton type numbers, but as far as the feel of what it could potentially be, it's up to that level. And I look at Alabama in a very unique fashion as well, because I think the only thing that was stopping them was consistency in the run game. Because, okay, yeah, like they ran into Indiana. Even if you had a consistent run game, I don't think anybody was beating Indiana last year. And they proved it. Like, nah, we built different. Kirk Cignetti, his DNA was all over that program. No ands, ifs, or buts about it. Like, he basically said, you know, hey, 2024, we were filling it out. And he had Curtis Rourke in Indiana led into a playoff game. And he knew he was missing a few Jimmys and Joes against Notre Dame. It's like, hey, we ain't there, but we about to be there. And that's when 2025 happened. He got his guys from James Madison, got some old heads. And it was like, hey, y'all know what ball we play. Go out there and leave it all out there. And they were the best team in college football. But I do think that when you look at 2025 for both Alabama and Auburn, you can say in a lot of situations they were close. So in 2026, it's hard not to think that they're going to overcome a lot of these things because, okay, now you went into 2025 with a new quarterback. You're going into 2026 with a new quarterback. But the benefit is these two guys have been in the system. Austin Mack has been there for a while. He's Kalen DeBoer is his guy. He's been rocking with him ever since he's been in Washington. Keelan Russell came in as a freshman last season. When he was asked to go out there and play, he played well. Now, was it a lot of mop-up duty? 1,000%. But you saw there were some things in his game of like, hey, when his time comes, he's going to be nice. So I think that, okay, you iron out some things on the offensive line. You iron out some things as far as getting consistent play from your receiving core. You don't have Jeremy Bernard, but you've got to find that number one guy. Maybe Ryan Williams comes back to reality if he remembers who he is. Goes out there and performs, and you still got the development of Lotsier Brooks. I think Sadarius Morgan. If you can give me a 6'3", 215-pound freshman as a number three guy, his development is going to be absolutely phenomenal because I think he's going to be a bona fide superstar in years to come. But you're getting him at a young age. Like, I think that this Alabama offense – could potentially look like it did for Kalen DeBoer when he was at Washington with Michael Penix Jr., Roma Dunze, Polk, and those guys, where we're going to take what the defense gives us, and no matter how you slice it up, we're going to have an answer for it. Now, it comes down to decision-making at the quarterback position, but I think the guys, whether it's Austin Mack or Keelan Russell, they know. They're like, okay, now I see why he's giving us the keys. Now, and even looking back to last season, now I see why Ty had to do all these things because – dang, we couldn't run the football at all. And defensively, year three with Kane Womack. The experience that you have in that secondary is going to be absolutely it is. I can't stress to you the importance of being able to disguise things in coverage, because now all I gotta do is make a call and all four or five of these guys know exactly what to do. Whether they line up in a certain position and then at the snap of the ball, boom, they're in a different spot. They show me a too high shell and then all of a sudden, boom, there's one safety back there. They have a lot of mind games that can play defensively. Now, I do think defensive line and linebackers, yeah, you're missing guys from last year, but I think that if as long as these guys have been in the system, they know what the expectation level is as far as being able to know what their job is and to do it at a high level. So I to me, for both Auburn and Alabama, there are a bunch of reasons to be optimistic going into 2026, which is why I said that both teams will be undefeated at home. And yes, we know what the schedule entails for both of them, but there's going to be some fork in the road games. There's going to be some, all right, now it's time to drop them and see what you're made of. And I think for Auburn, you get that test early, week three. And for Alabama, for pride's sake, I would say Florida State is a big home matchup just because right. of what happened last year. Yeah. But you are a better football team.
1: That is true.
0: You are a better football team. If you think it's, I find it hard to believe that Mike Norvell is going to give the keys to Ashton Daniels and tell him that he's going to walk into Brian Denny and do the exact same thing that that Tommy Castellanos did to Alabama last season. No offense to Ashton Daniels, but I saw what he looked like in the Iron Bowl. When the play started to break down, it's, why are you hesitating? Like, there was a bunch of throw it on the wall and see if it sticks in that game, and you were in a dogfight. But now you're going to have to put that thing together because this team is a little bit more experienced than what you're going with in the first game of the season last year. So we'll continue with I go back over the list of some of my hot takes on the other side, get some of your reaction, 205-834-9450. Let's continue on here on Mac and Cube in the morning.
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5: Another rainy day, another wild storm rolling through Trustful. The ground is soggy, the winds are howling, the trees are falling everywhere. 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

0: McElroy and Kublik in the morning. Damien and John here with you. Greg and Cole will call back tomorrow. Greg out the rest of the week. 205-834-9450. 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So we had a conversation during morning jocks, and I was talking about some of the hot takes that I have this season. And I got a chance to talk about, you know, Heisman Trophy winner won't be a transfer. Both Auburn and Alabama will be unbeaten at home. Number three for me, I had Texas A&M defeating Texas. And
1: you thinking about taking it back?
0: No, I don't want to
1: put your faith in Marcel Reed.
0: Right, that's the hard part because.
1: Well, here's the thing: like you chose to do it. It's not like
0: someone made you. No, I'm right there, but it's hard because unlike a former Texas A&M quarterback, after Johnny Manziel, he's actually shown me great football.
1: Like, Haynes King. Okay, yeah, that's not wrong. Yeah,
0: he did it in Georgia Tech uniform.
1: Oh, though. True. Yeah,
0: he did that in Georgia Tech uniform. But like Marcel Reed, it is so hard because I gave him, like, I was hesitant all season long. Last season, I'm like, he cooked Notre Dame. He did. He played absolutely out of his mind. And when his team needed him early on, I was like, man, something's going to give. And right when I started to believe in him, Texas happened. And I'm sitting there like, okay, now you've been cooking for 11, but it was the last two games, the most, like, with everything on the line, the last two games. Because when you look at, even going back, looking at, okay, the way they handled Notre Dame, LSU was not who we thought LSU was. That was abysmal. Also, Missouri had come to reality by the time Texas A&M had matched up with them. But the thing with Marcel Reed last season was every time, and even going back to Arkansas too, where Arkansas defensively, Marcel Reed probably, had he not lost to Texas, he probably could have won the Heisman just off that game, even though Arkansas was absolutely abysmal on defense. But the thing with Texas A&M, I had started to believe so highly on their defense that it doesn't even matter what the offense does, that the defense is going to keep them in the ball game. Mm-hmm. And I wasn't sold too much on Arch because he was very similar to Marcel Reed. It was so yin and yang. But when Texas needed him to step up and make the plays, he did. And it just came later on in the season. But I thought the test that they had at Mississippi State, it showed that Texas was flawed. Going on the road against Kentucky, which there's a reason why they fired Mark Stoops, and it was like, okay, well, yeah, they're definitely going in a different direction. But yet they kept playing with their food. And I thought going into the matchup with Texas A&M that Texas had ran out of its look. Like, it was just, nah, they ain't going to get it done. Texas A&M is the actual better football team, no matter how you line it up. And yet Texas still found a way to win that ball game. Whereas this season, it's hard for me to think that if all things go right for Texas A&M, you still can't convince me that they're not better than Texas at this moment. Even on paper, with all the talent that Texas has, they had a bunch of talent last year, had a bunch of talent in 2024, but Texas A&M has started to hit that ascend button where I have to stop looking at them through the lenses I've looked at them for the past decade. But then you have moments like Texas and Miami of, okay, they are exactly who we think they are. And it's, at some point, they've got to get over that. And I think 2026 is a pivotal year for all of them because now you've gotten the taste of it. I don't want them to find themselves in a situation like Tennessee is now, where it's, oh, we've seen this team play at their peak. They've gone to the college football playoff, and now that becomes the expectation, and it slowly starts to dwindle down. But the benefit that you have is that you have so much continuity with Ruben Owens, with Bethel Roman, with Mario Craver, with Marcel Reed, that defense, the structure in which Mike Elko has it, it's so hard to think that they won't be able to at least come close to replicating what they had last season. And if the only obstacle that's stopping you from getting that is your rival, that is more mental than it is physical.
1: Even if their rival is a national championship contender.
0: But that's where Texas A&M is now. Like, that's the conversation. This is the, I'm trying to think of a way to describe this. Like, now that you found a way to sneak into the club, and now you see what happens in the club. And that's how I look at Texas A&M of, okay, this is what you've wanted for so long. You've gotten the taste of it. Stay here. Like, ain't nobody's really trying to kick you out except for Texas. Like, they're the only ones, you know, they're in here, but also it's because they know the owner. But they hadn't really been doing too much as far as consistently college football playoff or national championship contention. But the brand is strong. The brand is absolutely strong. So it's like, man, I really want to see what it's like in that club. And then when you get in there, it's not as fun as I thought it was. So now and that's the thing with Texas. It's realistically, when you look at the entire Texas run, I guess you would say, even when they were in the Big 12, the brand is stronger than the production. Like, we can talk, it's almost year after year after year. We laughed at Sam Ehlinger when they beat Georgia in the Sugar Bowl. And he was like, yeah, we're back. But you're not. Like, what are you back to? Because you haven't consistently shown that you're in this conversation year in and year out. The name and the raw, the glitz and the glamour. Yeah, it's phenomenal. Texas A&M has done it the rugged way, but yet they still don't measure up. That's the hardest part for me, but that's why I look at this year in 2026 of saying, man, if you're going to get them, it is now or we are never going to have this conversation again, because it doesn't even matter if Texas is in college football playoff contention, conference championship contention. Y'all still can't stop them from getting there when you have the tools finally. But now in 2026, when I look at it, it's how can you not now? Like, how can this not still be possible? How can this not? How can you still find the way to blow it against the one thing that's stopping you from really achieving true success?
1: So you're going all in on them this year, then? It's a ride or die with them. If for whatever reason they don't get it done, you're done with them forever because you're finally having faith and they put egg on your face once before. And so now you're just ready to fully write them off.
0: And the thing is, like, I don't want to, because if Mike Elko was anywhere else, I would have a conversation of him being coach of the year every single year. I can see why every single player on Texas A&M's roster gives their all for Mike Elko, because that dude can straight up coach some football. He's just got the demeanor. He's got the attitude. He's like, bro, I ain't got time for all this stuff. I'm trying to build Texas A&M into the program I know it can be. But also, it's just that brand in Austin, Texas that is right there in your face of saying, but you still can't be with us. And it's so hard because Texas hadn't done anything on a consistent basis. They have the little blip on the radar where it's, you know, like Sark got them to the college football playoff. When they were in the Big 12, they end up losing to Washington. And even in the SEC, you knock off Clemson and you lock off Arizona State. And then you run into the eventual national champions in Ohio State, which you probably gave them outside of Notre Dame. You probably gave them the best shot, the best chance of the best fight out of anybody when they lost to Michigan early on. So, but it wasn't the final game of the season, but that's with a different story. But I think that Texas A&M's breakthrough has to be 2026, because now you're not going into first-year starter Marcel Reed. You're going to SEC veteran Marcel Reed. And I know Colin Klein being gone, an offensive coordinator, going into a new system –

0: 3.
1: Yeah, it was, yeah.
0: And then the second half, it's, oh my God, this is the college football playoff contending team that we have been needing to see. Why did it take you a half to get there? And again, I know it's a long season, but every single challenge that you had seen up until that point, you were knocking it out the park. And now it's, okay, well, how much of that second half did that parlay into the mental side of playing Texas across the way from you in the final game of the season?
1: So you're telling me that even if Texas A&M lives up to expectation, does everything, they have the team that you think can compete, but they lose to a top 10 Alabama team and a college football playoff semifinalist in Texas. They go 10-2 this season, lose to two teams that are, say, in the final six of the college football playoff, that they still hadn't done enough. Because you say they got to get past Texas, but and it seems like Texas A&M has maybe not their best team ever, but at least their strongest team to be able to contend. Well, so does Texas. Texas has had a second-year starter who's finally gotten it, yeah. And Texas also has some transfers, especially at wide receiver, even though they still have a good wide receiver already, just like A&M does. So if they're allegedly still looking up at Texas, is it A&M's fault that it seems like Texas just built a once-in-a-generational team that Texas A&M just this year couldn't get past? Because you were saying, like, everything was on the line and you lost to your rival. Well, you lost to a pretty dang good Texas team, if it were to be the case.
0: It's just at what point do we do, and again, it fair or unfair, at what point do we stop setting expectations for Texas A&M then? Because if that is the case, then they'll never achieve it. Because we've seen even before Texas came into the SEC, they had Johnny Manziel for 2 years. They had the COVID year where it's like, oh, yeah, we lost to Alabama. You lost to them by, what, 19, 21 points, and you said you wanted them again. No, we had seen that matchup. You weren't there. You weren't there. But at some point, where does the expectation meet the reality of, okay, if Texas A&M is going to be in the conversation of consistent CFP contender, consistent potential conference championship contender, at one point do you stop being contender and to actual be in the games? Like, when do you get to this point of, no, like, Texas A&M is going to Atlanta? Because you had it all right there, and the one team that stopped you, you took a pause because y'all went to separate conferences, but it's still there. Like, it's just, you can't escape it. And I think it's,
1: because you don't feel this way about Ohio State. They couldn't get past – Ryan Day couldn't get past Michigan.
0: That is true. But yet they still overcame and won a national championship.
1: Right.
0: Texas A&M
1: – right, they haven't yet, but
0: – and that's why I'm saying, like, that's why I feel as though 2026 is that time. Like, that's why I feel the way about this team. It's, man, this
1: – so you got to win – you either got to beat Texas or win a national championship.
0: That's the conversation you're in now.
1: Whew. Wow. Okay. Whew.
0: Because that
1: – feels like it's asking a lot.
0: But again, it's the same. To me, it's very similar to the way everybody looks at Lane Kiffin. It's now all of a sudden LSU is a national championship contender when Lane has never done this. And the team that he had last season, he left. He left. Like, it's when are, like, what are the realistic expectations on a year in and year out basis? Because again, like, going back to Tennessee 2 years ago, we had seen him go 10-2. In 2022, a little bit of a drop off with Joe Milton, and then Nico comes in at quarterback, and they still find a way. They found a way to get to the college football playoff, but it's now we're starting to hear rumblings of people are unhappy with Josh Heupel when it's he is taking you to heights you've never seen, like you haven't seen in years. Where Mike Elko is at Texas A&M, he's taking them to heights that they've never seen. Now they've had the talent that's been there for years past, but now the collection finally gets it together, and the only thing stopping you is Big Brother. It's, man, at some point you have got to cross that threshold, which is why I think 2026 is that year. It has to be. It just has to be. 205-834-9450. We'll discuss more on the other side. Keep it locked right here on Mac and Cube in the morning.
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0: 7:39 here on McElroy and Kubelik in the morning. Damien and John here with you. Your text message, your calls, always welcome. 205-834-9450. John Mack, resident Texas A&M Aggie alum, and loves his Aggies. He says, nothing you just said, Damien, is wrong. That's exactly what it is around here. You have to beat Texas and win a national championship in the next 3 years.
1: Why? You ain't done it in 30 or 300 years. Like, why does it have to be now?
0: Because I think that's when people will take you serious. Like, I think that's my biggest, that's my only, I guess, issue with Texas A&M. It's when people start to take you serious, Missouri is a great example. So before the SEC scrapped the divisions and we saw Eli Drinkwitz stack those back-to-back 10-win seasons. And then you remember a couple months ago, we went through that practice of like, okay, well, Missouri hadn't really punched above their weight class. It was kind of, this is the schedule that we've had the past couple seasons, and we can't help it. Kentucky hadn't been good. We can't help it that, hey, we got Tennessee when they were kind of figuring it out, but they hadn't beaten Georgia, hadn't beaten Alabama, hadn't really been in a ball game with any of those teams. And even when they cross over in the West, like, they weren't beating the LSUs on a consistent basis. Like, it was, okay, there's a little bit of fool's gold. And I think that's what Texas A&M has to avoid in 2026 of, all right, yeah, you could go on the road in South Bend and beat Notre Dame, a team that just played for a national championship, and go through the whole SEC slate unbeaten, handle business. And then when you meet up with Texas, it's, why have the brain fart now? Like, this is the most, everything was right in front of you and you dwindled it away. Now you're still ending up in the college football playoff, and yeah, in hindsight, maybe Miami was a little bit better. They could match you at the game in which you wanted to play. Like, their defense was their calling card. Texas A&M's defense was their calling card. Which offense was going to find a way to make an explosive play happen? Now, again, you know, you can only control what you can control. But when the wind gusts are up, you know, 20-something miles an hour, you know, you line up a field goal and it goes wide left because it is what it is. Like, that's just kind of things that you got to take into an account.
1: And that's on them. They chose not to build a dome.
0: Right.
1: Like, you could have easily had a dome.
0: So
1: not
0: it's
1: not playing the elements.
0: It's just kind of like, man, when can we finally take them serious? And that's the frustrating part, because I want to. Mike Yoko has almost won me over of saying, like, I got to start giving Texas A&M the credit they deserve. It's just now you've got to press through that.
1: I go, maybe that's the difference in not you, but the royal you. Like, you're choosing to have faith in them, hoping you don't get disappointed, but ultimately get disappointed. Where I guess I'm over here is they have yet to show me that they can, so I'm not going to have faith in them until that they do.
0: Yeah.
1: I think Mike Elko is a great coach.
0: Wonderful.
1: And I'm pretty sure that they probably will get over the hump, but I'm not willing to plant my flag down and say, yes, they absolutely will, because they have yet to.
0: Yeah.
1: And this is maybe they're in an Indiana situation right now, because nobody believed Indiana or in Kurt Cignetti when he got there. He just had to put in the work, and okay, now people believe him. Well, most people, honestly. I wouldn't be surprised if maybe half, if not slightly more, of the college football world out there thinks Indiana at least will take a step back. I mean, I don't think anyone expects Indiana to repeat.
0: Yeah.
1: But even if Indiana has Texas A&M's year, Texas A&M's 2025 year, I think people are like, hey, that's still pretty good. Like, you show that you can, you probably can stay at this level. Are you at a national championship winning every year level? Okay, no, we didn't think that. But if you're a playoff every year level, okay, that's heck of a lot better than we expected out of you.
0: So
1: maybe we shouldn't have that expectation of Texas A&M because they have yet to do it. And we keep thinking that they do. You keep hoping that they do. It's almost like you keep going to that one restaurant. You had one meal, good meal one time, and the ownership changed, and it ain't been right since. Well, I'm going to keep going back and hoping that things will be right. And, you know, there's no fingernails in my food. Someone left a Band-Aid.
0: Okay, so just looking at the SEC as a whole, if we were going tier, like if we were going tier level, who is in tier one of the SEC right now?
1: I would say for sure Georgia and Texas.
0: See, and that's the thing. Texas.
1: I don't know if Alabama's in there, but I'm not willing to put LSU there. I think they have the talent, probably. But, again, with Lane, it's more, I haven't seen him do it, so I'm not willing to give him that stamp.
0: See, that's where I am. Okay. Georgia, I understand. See, Texas is probably – see, like, I think Texas and Texas A&M, like, those two – like, it's hard for me to separate because Sark is almost – Sark is very Lane Kiffin-like because of the fact that we've seen Sark, for example, last season. So it's hard for me to say that Texas is – tier one, if we're just strictly talking about the collection of talent that he has, I don't disagree with you there. But he had national championship level talent last season and still fell short, whereas Texas A&M, maybe not on paper, had the talent, but they went out there and handled their business, unlike Texas, because Texas went on the road. They lost to Florida. They were in a dogfight with Kentucky, with Mississippi State, with better players than they had. So why does Sark get the benefit of the doubt, but Texas A&M doesn't?
1: Because I've seen Sark win in the postseason. Okay. I know that's the difference. You said he's Lane Kiffin. Like, well, Lane hasn't won a postseason game. I know Sark is capable of doing it at Texas. I've seen him do it. They made the semifinals a couple of years ago when they ran into the eventual national champ in Ohio State. And last year, a dumb loss to Florida kept you out, but because they didn't make the playoff last year, I'm not willing to write him off. Yeah. I know that they're capable of it.
0: So what is stopping Ole Miss from being tier one?
1: Because I don't know for sure, because I know that Pete Golding can win in the postseason. I don't know if he has the team this year to do it. I know they have probably the best quarterback in the SEC. Yeah. Nah, that's good. But they don't have the play caller that Trinidad Chambliss has had during his success.
0: True.
1: So they should be. Now they're tier like 2 point, or probably like tier point 1.99.
0: Yeah.
1: It rounds up to two.
0: Yeah.
1: But I think they're a top five team. Mm-hmm. But I'm not willing to say tier one is, if not for sure winning the conference, like losing the championship game. And I don't have Ole Miss there, and I don't think you do either, despite your fandom. I still think, reasonably looking at it, I don't think you're willing to put, I especially roster-wise, I don't think Ole Miss is ahead of Texas and Georgia. They may be overall right at it, maybe.
0: Right.
1: But they're definitely not ahead. So they're not, that's why I probably wouldn't put them in tier one, because then at that point I'm looking at coaching, and I ain't putting Pete in front of Kirby. And
0: he beat him.
1: Man, one time. That just happens, man. Northern Illinois beat Notre Dame. We ain't going to put what's-his-name in front of them. So, yeah, that ain't happening.
0: No, but I do think it's an interesting conversation. But that, I think that's what makes the SEC so fun, because of the fact that we have so many teams that are, like, so close on a week-to-week basis. And I mean, you can just catch the team at the wrong time, and all of a sudden you're staring down the barrel. Like it's hard for me. It's funny because we look back at 2025 and saying, you know, if you were going to tell Billy Napier at season's end that, hey, man, you're going to lose to South Florida, but you're going to beat Texas at home. So I'm keeping my job, right? That's what we're saying. It's no, but you're still, but you're still going to, you're going to fall to LSU. Okay, maybe LSU is contender for a CFP? No.
1: No, they fired their coach.
0: Yeah, they fired their coach too. Say what now? And again, 2 years removed from beating Ole Miss in the Swamp when Ole Miss had everything to play for. And it's so funny because, like, if you were to go back and tell Mark Stoops, like, hey, man, you're gonna find a way to actually keep it close with Texas. Okay, so we're building things up in Kentucky. Like, we're getting there. But you're not going to have a job at season's end. Like, wait a minute, hold on. Like, wait a minute. You also win a football game scoring 10 points. Oh, yeah, that means we hit them in the mouth. Well, they also fired their coach as well in Auburn. So it's just – it's so funny how the margins are so slim in the SEC. But it's just it's that's what makes the conference so special and also kind of demoralizing when you watch the Big Ten win the college football playoff 3 years in a row. It's – oh, well, we've got the better teams. Yeah, but do we have the better teams when it matters the most? 205-834-9450. Keep the conversation going. Your text message, your calls on the other side. Keep it locked right here on Mac and Q.
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0: 7:52 here on McElroy and Kubelik in the morning. Damien and John here with you. 205-834-9450. Your text message, your calls, always welcome here on the show. Tim from Coleman texts in and says, going back to Damien's hot takes, I got one for you. Now, this is going to be hot. He says, Cam Ward will win the NFL MVP within the next 3 years, and I'm not even a Titans fan. But you know what, Tim? You know ball. You know ball. Sign me up. If he wins MVP within the next 3 years, you know that means we're going to the Super Bowl.
1: Why is he still with the Titans? What if he has?
0: Debunking that theory this year.
1: I'm just saying. What if he has another decent year this year? Next year, it's not too bad. But
0: that means third year.
1: Yeah. No, that third year, it's not that bad either. But he's like, it's okay. But
0: I'm gonna go.
1: We kind of like the cut of so and so's jail. We're gonna draft him and trade him to the Jets, and then goes and becomes the NFL MVP.
0: I'd be sick. Like I would be absolutely sick. Oh man. Hey, but the division is gettable, man. Yeah, I mean, think about it. Houston Texans just paid Will Anderson. He's gonna take a little bit of a step back because he got his money now. He's good. But, you know, the Los Angeles Rams, they'll find a way within the next 3 years to, you know, stockpile Ty Simpson with, you know, who knows, Jamar Chase may mess around there and be in L.A.
1: Right, yeah.
0: Yeah, and they'll find whatever potential defensive player of the year candidate is coming up in the next 3 years, they'll be out there in L.A. and Sean McVay will have 7 Super Bowls for you before you know it.
1: Okay.
0: Oh, gosh.
1: Hear me out.
0: All right.
1: Jamar Chase leaves because they ain't going to pay him.
0: Mm-hmm.
1: Understandable. Okay, fine. What if somehow they trade with the Bengals,
0: mm-hmm.
1: and I don't know, picks or whatever, but Joe Burrow for Cam Ward. Would you feel okay with that?
0: No. The only reason I say that is because I know Cam Ward is going to give me a full 17. Now, he got hurt this past year, but I don't think that's going to be a recurring thing.
1: Okay.
0: We're going to build up the offensive line to keep him upright. Mm-hmm. Because if Joe Burrow comes down, if he thought the offensive line was bad in Cincinnati right now, brother, don't step foot in Nashville, Tennessee.
1: But you just said they're going to build up the offensive line.
0: Nah, he'll be.
1: And
0: he's already boogered up.
1: The Bengals would much rather pay an inexpensive quarterback like Cam Ward than mm-hmm. Joe Burrow and what he's worth.
0: We're not going to get damaged goods. You know, we've already done that. His name was Ryan Tannehill.
1: Okay.
0: We've already seen
1: Didn't
0: this.
1: Didn't he win your last playoff game?
0: He did.
1: Okay.
0: He did.
1: Okay.
0: He also is the same reason we lost our last.
1: Okay. Quarterbacks tend to do that.
0: You ain't lying. Oh, gosh. But I'm with you, Tim. Cam, call it now. Cam Ward will be winning the MVP within the next 3 years. Let's go. Why not? Why would I box myself in saying that the Titans are going to the playoffs when Tim right here, who ain't even a Titans fan, I feel bad as a Titans fan that I didn't even believe that. But you know what? I'm locking it in. Cam Ward will win the MVP within the next 3 seasons as a Tennessee Titan.
1: Okay, there we go.
0: As a Tennessee Titan. We'll make sure I put that in there.
1: Okay,
0: he'll win one before that long-haired boy down there in Jacksonville, Florida. I know that.
1: Mm-hmm.
0: But, I mean, the standard's not – the bar ain't too high because it ain't like Trevor Lawrence out here dotting people up.
1: All right, so Super Bowl, let's see, it'll be in SoFi, then Mercedes-Benz, and most likely Nashville?
0: Yes, sir. Mm-hmm. So year three.
1: Get be year four.
0: Dang, never mind. I was about to say, win a Super Bowl, win a Super Bowl in your hometown and MVP.
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3: Another rainy day, another wild storm rolling through Trustful. 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
5: 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This is McElroy and Kubelik in the morning.

0: hour number two of McElroy and Kublik in the morning. Damian Mitchell, John Saber here with you. Having some fun early this morning. Just kind of talking just SEC, I guess. It started off as talking hot takes, but then all of a sudden, I started just rooting for Texas A&M all of a sudden. I was giving Texas A&M the benefit of the doubt.
1: Literally, the one team you said you wish would never win at all.
0: Never.
1: The one team.
0: And now I'm just presented with so much information.
1: You're all in on them.
0: It's just, man.
1: Do we need to call your boy? Like, hey, man, look what happened.
0: It's like, hey, man. One thing I won't do is apologize for the years of mediocrity that you were as a quarterback. But also, your alma mater, man, actually winning me over. They're actually winning me over. But no, Texas A&M, it's all up to you. And that's the thing, man. Mike Elko, if he was coaching anywhere else, I'd be rocking with him. But I can't get over that hump. But there's a part deep down in my soul that believes that this is the year. This is the year. They're going to have to get it done. If they don't, I'm done. I'm over with. Cooked. But it's been a fun show. Going in hour two, we'll have Dave Waters talking some Florida here in about 15 minutes because I do think that that's a team, too, that is kind of looked at as a little bit of a dark horse. And really and truly, for as much I've been seeing and hearing from them on social media, it doesn't really feel like they're more of a dark horse. I feel like people are really thinking that Florida's going to be a contender. We'll hear from Dave Waters, who covers the Florida Gators down there in Gainesville, and see what he says going into the 2026 season. 205-834-9450. Your text message, your call is always welcome here on the show. Somebody texts in and says, how hot will Kalen DeBoer seat if Bama starts 2-1 with a loss to either Kentucky or Florida State? Which loss will hurt him more? He just signed a contract extension.
1: Yeah, he ain't going nowhere.
0: It ain't going to be any hotter than it is today.
1: Bama ain't got no money to pay no buyout.
0: Nah.
1: Y'all can complain all you want, but the extension was signed. Mm-mm. I mean, I'm pretty sure you can go 0-12 and still be back next year.
0: Yeah.
1: I think they'll look for the – even if they wanted to – I mean, it would take all of you listening to step up and pay to do that, because there's no T. Boone Pickens. There's no Phil Knight. There's no angel investor that could come in. You know what? I want to make Alabama football great again. Y'all naysayers are broke.
0: That's a fact. But a loss, I always think conference losses are worse than out of conference. Like if you lose to Kentucky, then there'd be some uncomfortable conversations. But if you lose to Florida State, hell, y'all already lost to them last year, still made it to the college football playoff.
1: Yeah.
0: You lose a conference game, then it's you ain't going to Atlanta. You're gonna need some help along the way.
1: Let alone Kentucky and Will Stein in his first year. Yeah,
0: right.
1: Yeah,
0: it'll just be some uncomfortable conversations, but I don't necessarily think that we have to worry about that, but crazier things have happened. But I'd lean that Alabama would handle their business for both Florida State and Kentucky. Bama hater texts in. He says, first one was, Damian, why should a team that lost three of their last six games, ran for an average of 9.5 per game in two postseason games, lost by 21, then by almost six touchdowns, be thought of as a potential playoff team in 2026? Well, they made it to the college football playoff in 2025 amongst all those things, and they ran across the best team in college football.
1: Oh, is that entire team from last year playing this year?
0: Yeah.
1: Oh, there was last year's team. Oh, okay, because teams change from year to year. Okay, cool.
0: Correct. Because I'm telling you, if Ty Simpson had another year at Alabama, it wouldn't even be a conversation.
1: Correct, yeah.
0: And then he says national champions in January 2027 will be the team that beat 11-1 Texas A&M, 12-1 Ohio State, and 12-1 Ole Miss in the playoffs last season. But there is a common theme. You both lost to Indiana.
1: Mm-hmm.
0: So, okay, oh, no, we rinse and repeat last year. Two teams that were in the college football playoff. And you tell me Alabama's still going to go on the road and beat a playoff team, too? Okay. We shall see. 205-834-9450. Our buddy Don Don wants to talk to us this morning. What's going on, Donald?
2: Hello, my guys. How y'all doing this morning?
0: Doing well, brother.
2: Yeah, good to see you yesterday. That was a lot of fun yesterday. No, I heard your take on Auburn, and you said you thought they could be 4-0 at home. So you're saying that you think we're going to beat LSU at home?
0: Yeah, I said that you're going to be undefeated at home. LSU, you get them at the crib. Handle your business.
2: Okay, well, let me go a little step farther in my schedule. Damien, and John, I'm going over my schedule since you said that and everything, and I got us 8-3 going into the Alabama game.
0: And those three losses coming to?
2: Georgia, Tennessee, and I think we're going to split the LSU Ole Miss. LSU at home, Ole Miss on the road. We need to split that. Win one of those two. That would, and then you got Mississippi State, Arkansas, Samford. After okay. those games, so I got us 8-3 going in the Alabama game, and anything can happen in that game, and I think Alabama will be 8-3 going in that game also.
0: Why do you think Auburn lose to Tennessee on the road?
2: Well, you know, Knoxville, tough place to play, and we haven't had good. My history at Tennessee is not good, not good at all. Yeah,
1: your history
2: Ask Cole about playing at Tennessee. He'll tell you.
0: Man, that was the big shoulder pad era, man. I've seen Auburn go up to Neyland and win.
1: Yeah, they
0: won with Nick Marshall.
1: They've done it this century.
2: Actually, that game they killed Tennessee in that game.
0: Yeah, so you don't think that this team right now is equipped? And think of the way Tennessee is in shambles right now. You're telling me you don't have confidence that Auburn's going to go on the road?
1: Damien barely mentions them anymore.
0: Right. So you're telling me Josh Heupel is a better coach than Alex Golish? Is that what you're admitting?
2: As of right now, yes.
0: Let's go. Hey, say no more.
2: As of right, hey.
0: Your
2: hey,
0: word's
2: Heupel
0: not mine.
2: Disciple, but hey, you're a Heupel disciple, my friend.
0: And where did Alex Golish learn all his offensive structure from?
2: Now you're encouraging me, Damien. Thank you. Our whole offensive coaching staff came from Tennessee.
0: So we're all hyping cycles in here.
2: That's right, buddy. But now, how do you think Tennessee's going to be this year?
0: Middle of the road. I think middle of the road. I think just because of what Heupel's system is offensively, they'll be able to hang around. But I don't have the most confidence in what their quarterback room is going to look like. I think that for everything that is expected from the quarterback, it's going to be tough sledding. But I do think the weapons that they have out wide with the receivers and Deshaun Bishop in the backfield, they'll be able to hang within some games. But I still think they're missing a few pieces defensively to go back and kind of look like they did in 2024. So I think they'll be tough.
2: Yeah, matter of fact, one of our wide receivers that came from South Florida, Nimrod, played at Tennessee that year that they lost to Alabama 52-49. He was on that team. Caught a couple of passes in that game, I believe. Everything. But speaking of the receivers, and you said Singleton and Coleman, watch out for our kid, Kashawn Singleton. Watch out for him now. I think he's gonna have a big year, but I'm going to tell you, Damien and John, who I think is going to have a huge year that nobody's talking about. And, Damien, I know how much you like him. Jeremiah Cobb might have a huge year, in my opinion.
0: Yeah. I mean, he almost ran for 1,000 yards last year when Damari Austin left the team, and all he did was just carry the load, man. I'm with you.
2: He did. All right. Well, guys, thank y'all very much. You're doing a great job. Love the show, guys. Thank you.
0: We appreciate you, buddy. I know I was just playing with Don Don there with Auburn and Tennessee, but realistically, I think coming, especially if you knock off Florida, going into Neyland, 3-0 at that time, the momentum is high. And also, it's a little bit of a get back for Golish saying, you know, like, hey, man, one, appreciate the time that we had up here in Knoxville, but now I'm coming in as the enemy. Like, listen, we shake hands, do our, you know, like, hey, appreciate you. I appreciate the opportunity, but I'm here as the head coach now. Like, this ain't nothing to play with. But I think that's what's so fun about this league is, you know, hey, yeah, you could sell me that Auburn goes up to Neyland and all of a sudden Josh gets that thing rolling and they get him at home. Boom, you got him. But also, we saw Tennessee last year when Oklahoma was kind of in no man's land. Go out there and knock you off on Halloween, the day before Halloween. So, well, the day after, excuse me, November 1st. But there's a lot of things that can just go as a season goes along, because I do think that whoever Tennessee has at quarterback, it's the system is just predicated so much on your decision making that I don't know if got by week four, they're going to be still rolling at a high level. Now, again, you have the benefit of having some experienced receivers out there, and you can rely on running the football with Deshaun Bishop and those running backs that you have. So does Josh kind of take a foot, not necessarily a foot off the gas, but say, hey, we're going to establish the run game first. We're going to spread this thing out. Let's gash them. If they can't stop us running, we're not going to ask you to do too much. But when you have those home runs, you got to be able to hit them. Because I think that's what kind of gave me a lot of confidence in Hendon Hooker a couple seasons ago, is because in 21, there were long foul balls. Like, there was a bunch of, like, man, if he could get it to Tillman, if he can get it to Payton, like, man, if their home run, if those hit at a better rate in 22, yeah, they're going to be cooking with grease. Now, I didn't think they were going to look the way that they did. I was just kind of like, hey, like, you know, maybe instead of scoring 24, you may get to 31. Didn't know they was going to go out here and drop 40 and 50 on people. But I think that's what they've been chasing for so long, but they haven't been able to get that consistency at quarterback because, yeah, you paid a ton of money to Nico, but he flamed out. And then Joey Aguilar last year at moments showed you that he could get it done, because you go back and watch the first quarter of Tennessee and Georgia, you're like, yep, this is what Heupel's been missing for a while. And then a couple interceptions later, it's okay, now it's back to reality. We're back to the inconsistency. And I think that's what's been holding Tennessee back, just because of what they've been able to do. And then defensively, they were just ultra, like Greg and Cole talk about, they were just emotional. Like, they were just, hey, I think Greg hit the nail on the head last week, and he's like, man, yeah, you may stop them. You may, you know, get a sack on first down. Then all of a sudden, a QB counter hits you for 35 the next play, and it's like, oh, we got to get that back. So you send, you know, you go engage eight and send eight, and then all of a sudden, boom, you hit, you know, you leave somebody wide open across the middle, and you can't sustain leads and things like that. So I think that'll be an interesting game, because both teams play like that. Because Auburn now, with Alex Golish in that system, it's very similar to what he ran when he was at Tennessee with Josh Heupel, and something's going to have to give. And right now, I would give a little bit of the edge to DJ Durkin in that defense, because Jim Knowles is going into year one. Like, this is the first time he's gotten with these guys. Whereas D.A. Durkin, he has a lot of retention and a lot of playmakers there defensively for Auburn to go up there, especially with Xavier Atkins, a guy that really came on last year to being one of the best linebackers in the country. Now you got that back. So all in all, like, when you look at both Alabama and Auburn schedules, there are going to be challenges. There's challenges every single year.
1: No, there should be. You don't want to – Houston, a Texas Tech, a Notre Dame style schedule. No.
0: Correct. Like, you're going to be tested early. Like, it's going to be early, especially for Auburn. You jumping in that conference play in week three against a team in Florida who, again, it wasn't because of lack of talent last year that they didn't have the season that they had, that they had the season that they had. It was just kind of matchups where, you know, DJ Lagway goes into Death Valley, throws five interceptions, like those things. I don't expect them to put Aaron Filo in those situations because of the fact you've got Jaden Baugh, who has shown that just hand him the ball, block a few people, and he will do the rest. And also that receiver room that started to emerge as the season went on with Dallas Wilson, and now you're adding Eric Singleton. So, like, the pieces are definitely there, and it'll be interesting to see where the Florida Gators go. And we'll have Dave Waters on the other side, who will break down some of just the expectations and what to expect from Florida in first year John Summerall on the other side of Mac and Cube in the morning.
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0: scene here on McElroy and Kublik in the morning. Damien and John here with you. We're also joined by Dave Waters, who covers the Florida Gators for Gators Breakdown there in Gainesville. Appreciate you hopping on with us, talking some Florida football. Going into this 2026 season, it feels a little bit like it was last season, just in a different way. But Florida seems as the quote-unquote dark horse going into 2026 because of John Summerall and just kind of the new regime. But just kind of give us a breakdown of what it kind of feels like, almost a temperature check for Gainesville going into 2026 season.
1: Yeah, it's funny you bring up a year ago. And I talked about that on my show, too, when all this dark horse stuff kind of was coming out. I guess you could have labeled Florida as a dark horse last year, but it is in a different fashion. You know, you go back a year ago, and Florida was coming off an 8-5 season, had that really good November run where they beat LSU and they beat Ole Miss and DJ Lagway's quarterback and so many returning pieces. And it was like, okay, well, if there's a team that's going to maybe make their first college football playoff appearance, you know, it's Florida, because they ended the season really, really well the year before that. And, you know, of course, we all know the wheels fall off, and Florida doesn't come anywhere close to that. They're out of the conversation by week two after they lose to USF. So, you know, we fast forward a year, and Florida's being picked in, you know, as this dark horse again. And look, we got to remember what a dark horse is. You know, you're not, you know, projected to be a favorite. Nobody just should be picking you to you know, be one of the top contenders. But if a team can sneak in, you know, who out of the SEC can be that? And there's been a couple pundits out there who have pegged Florida to do that. And you look at John Summerall's history of coming in at Troy, coming in at Tulane, and instant success right away. And there's a lot of talent on this Florida roster. It just hasn't, you know, the coaching hasn't not been able to get the best out of it. So if he can, you know, get some breaks, if he can unlock the talent that's on this Florida roster, you can see why Florida getting pegged as that dark horse contender. So I think the temperature check was already good before all that coming out. John Summerall, I think, has done about as good as he can do without playing a game yet. You know, that's where the ultimate decisions and ultimate determinations will come from about, you know, what this program will be under him. But so far, so good. So I think that's really kind of just maybe even heightened the expectations even more with some of the dark horse college football playoff contender coming out in the last couple of weeks.
2: Having talent on or at Florida has never really been a problem, but it felt like last year talent wasn't really the problem. It felt like maybe there was a bit of a culture issue. Do you think that is still going to, how do you think that is going to change now that John Summerall is at the helm and Billy Napier's gone?
1: Yeah, that's interesting, because, I mean, the label for Billy Napier's teams were, all right, well, maybe he's not the best coach, but you'd always still see the team playing hard. Whether, you know, that's not what the Florida standard is. It should be better than playing hard. But, you know, Florida, when everything looked dead in the water, you know, like I said, 2 years ago, magically turned the season around and started, you know, played hard and got those big upset wins in November to end the 2024 season to put heightened expectations on last year. And then last year you didn't start off so well, but then you still got that big upset win versus Texas, but Florida couldn't follow that up. So, you know, they always played hard for Billy Napier. It's just he wasn't a good coach, you know, couldn't put the team in the best position. So I think, you know, as far as culture goes, I don't think the culture was all that bad. You didn't have a lot of players getting in trouble. You didn't have a lot of players not giving it their all. They just were not put in the best position from a coaching perspective. So I think that's what really is the biggest thing here for John Summerall, is really just being a better developer, a better game day coach. You know, not putting Florida in this, you know, disadvantaged situations because you don't have it on game day. And I think that's the part where really John Summerall, I think, has to, hey, give the belief in the players that I can put you in the best position to win. You go get guys, give all the effort, give everything that you've given the last couple of years. We know you can play hard. We know you can play well, but let me follow my lead and we'll be more consistent in that regard. And we'll go win a whole lot more ball games.
0: Here with Dave Waters, who covers the Florida Gators there in Gainesville with Gators Breakdown. Okay. Looking at the offensive side for Florida last year, it was really the emergence of Jaden Baugh, and I think going into this season, everybody knows exactly who he is as far as the running back position is concerned. And receivers, they continue to get better and better, and it feels as though they are kind of the slept-on crew on the offensive side. But it takes the quarterback to be able to distribute the football, and we saw some inconsistencies with DJ Lagway last season. What does the quarterback position look like for Florida going into this fall?
1: Yeah, you know, it's good that you say, you know, all the skill position talent Florida has, because that was kind of a theme going throughout spring practice. It didn't matter whether it was Aaron Filo, Tremell Jones. That's the quarterback battle going on now for Florida. And it was, we know we have the skill talents. Let's just go be, you know, let's go be a point guard. Let's go get the guys the ball. And I think where that comes, you know, offensive line's in question too. So I think what can Buster Faulkner, the offensive coordinator coming over from Georgia Tech, what can he scheme up with these skill players? Because obviously you're going to want to get the ball in their hands as much as possible and as quick as possible. You know, so yeah, I think for the offensive line, that might even help them out as much as it needs to, because there's still a lot of questions along the offensive line, and there's a lot of moving pieces along the offensive line. So I do think with the scheming of Buster Faulkner, and look, I think you want to get the ball into the playmaker's hands as quick as possible. So I think that will help the offensive line as well. You have some guys who can make some guys miss with Vernell Brown III, and of course Eric Singleton Jr. coming in. You know, so they can be extensions of the run game to help alleviate the traditional run game with Jaden Ball, alleviate the pressure on the quarterback. I think, you know, they're going to be creative in how they use those guys. Get them in the backfield with some sweeps and some reverses. Use them as extensions in the run game and in the wide receiver screen game as well. So I think there's going to be a lot of creativity from Buster Faulkner to help these quarterbacks out, to help this offensive line out. But look, we know this is the SEC. There's going to be a time where there's a 3rd and 7, and it's going to be on the quarterback's shoulders. So, you know, where does the trust come in? Is it Aaron Filo, who has a history with Buster Faulkner there at Georgia Tech, or is it Tremell Jones, who really, you know, has a good rapport with a lot of this Gator roster that he played with last year? He was a true freshman, earned his way into the backup position last year over some guys, you know, who were more veteran. He was able to come back up DJ Lagway, with him only really getting fall camp last year. He missed spring last year as well, so he was able to make an immediate impact, but at least become the backup to DJ Lagway last year. So I think when we get to fall camp, you don't want the competition to go too much longer. I think you want to go ahead and identify your starter and try and get all those reps that are oh so important in a new regime. But I think Florida does have two pretty good options here in at least being that point guard for the offense.
2: What's the biggest question mark facing the defense heading into the upcoming season?
1: Everything still. Yeah, this is unbelievable for Florida to have a stretch that they've had where defense has been this bad. Because for a while, even though Florida's been known for offense, for a while there, it was just a given because of the athletes Florida can recruit that Florida was going to have a good defense. And ever since 2020, it has not been that. I mean, Florida hasn't had a good defense whatsoever, not even close to a good defense. First of all, that's just it. Can they get back at least as a whole defense to be good? But if you want to look at this defense and look at particulars, I still think they feel much better about the defensive line than they did going into spring practice. And I think that's welcome news. You have, I think, a lot of depth there. It's, you know, they got some young players in Joseph Mbachu and Jeremiah McLeod, who were true freshmen last year, that they're really counting on this year. The return of Brendan Bett in the middle as well. They hit the transfer portal for some edge rushers and Emmanuel Ogbedejo, and then Jaden Woods and LJ McCray return. You know, two highly rated edge rushers that really should help create pressure on the quarterback. Linebacker's good with Miles Graham returning and leading that group. But for Florida, it's been the secondary. You know, Florida at one time could coin the term DBU and have been nowhere near that in recent years. Safety play, probably the biggest question mark. I think they lost a lot of guys from the transfer portal off of last year's team and bring in a couple, and Cam Dooley from Kentucky, DJ Coleman from Baylor. Those guys are going to go a long way in determining how good this Gator defense can be. Corner, you know, was always a given for Florida as well. Got some questions there, but I think they feel good about where they're at least if they can get better safety play to help a lot of those big plays that Florida's just given up in the last few years. So if I had to pinpoint where Florida absolutely has to be better than they have been in recent years, it is certainly the safety play.
0: Okay, taking a look at the 2026 schedule. And you don't have to necessarily put a number on it, but what do you think is the realistic expectation for Florida in year one under John Summerall?
1: I think realistic expectation, you should bare minimum 7. I mean, I think that's the expectation. If you expect that, hey, all Florida needed was a better head coach, and if you believe he's a better head coach, then 7 is the absolute minimum expectation, I think, to feel somewhat better about where this thing is. 8 wins, I think, with this schedule in John Summerall's first year is I think would turn a lot of heads. I think would be really good and maybe a trajectory path for what he's able to build in Gainesville. Anything more than that, I think you absolutely take it. And I don't think you can complain anything about anything more than 8 wins. But you still got there's 4 teams on this schedule that are certainly would be looked at as clear head and shoulders above Florida, and that's Texas, Georgia, Ole Miss, and Oklahoma, teams that have been in the college football playoff the last couple of years, in some form or fashion. So that's 4 teams. Florida gets 2 of them at home with Ole Miss and Oklahoma. They have to go to Texas and then have to play Georgia and Atlanta. That's the 4 teams. Can Florida get a good win out of that group? I think, seasons don't really go as much as you plan. So if you look at a year one, you might win a game you're not supposed to, but probably lose a game you shouldn't supposed to either. And we look at Florida, they've had trouble at Missouri. They've had trouble at Kentucky in recent years when they've played those teams. So, yeah, it's hard to kind of pinpoint where Florida might falter, where they might get that big win. But that's kind of what I'm looking for, in that group of 4 teams that have been competing for the playoff, can Florida get a big win there? And then can maybe they avoid the game that, maybe when they go on the road, Florida might not be, it'd be close to a 50-50 battle, especially early in the season against Missouri, since you don't really know what this Florida team is at that point. But it's certainly, I think you look at it, 8-4, I think, it's probably the baseline expectation where everything kind of feels rosy about looking at the future.
2: Kirby Smart's been on record as saying he'd like to see this on campus, and I don't know if John Summerall has said it or not, but is that something that maybe this regime could push to see the Florida-Georgia game return to on campus?
1: I don't think so. I think now that we get the 9 SEC conference games, that gives that extra home game every other year that was probably missing with Florida-Georgia, so I think that might calm down a little bit. We got Atlanta this year. You have Tampa next year. Then it will return. It's already been announced. It's going to return to Jacksonville, I think, for at least another 4 years after this 2-year hiatus as the stadium gets rebuilt here in Jacksonville. I don't think at least in the near future it's going to stay a neutral site game. There's a lot of money involved with that, but I really think that sticking point of getting that extra home game every other year because of the 9-game conference schedule might kind of slow that conversation down a little bit. So, I'm in Jacksonville. I

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0: 8:34 here on McElroy and Kublik in the morning. Damian and John here with you. Got a chance to hear from Dave Waters, who covers the Florida Gators down in the state of Florida. I love hearing the like the realistic talk of like, hey, there are some question marks. Now, are there as many as we had last season going into the season? Because we just assume, we all assume, we fell victim to it, that DJ Lagway, from what we saw in 24, like, oh man, Florida is back. And then they weren't. But then the thing is, you play the season out and it's, okay, yeah, you don't look as great as, you know, as you expect against USF. You lose that game, you'll go on the road and lose to LSU. But then late in the season, you find out you mess around there and beat Texas, and it's okay. So talent is definitely not the question mark, but he hit the nail right on the head. It just came straight down to coaching. And he brought up a great point of, okay, if John Summerall, because of his track record, he's shown that he's won at everywhere he's been, and not just, you know, down the road success. It's no, when he gets there, it flips. But he's also realistic of saying like, hey, it's the SEC, 7 wins, 8 wins. We're feeling a little bit better about the future of Florida. And he also brought up a great point because I didn't expect it to really be a quarterback battle between Tremail Jones and Austin Filo. I think when you hire Buster Faulkner from Georgia Tech, he brings Aaron Filo with him. It's a plug-and-play type situation.
1: Pretty much, not unlike Coalition Byron Brown. Like, you just kind of
0: Yeah, just kind of assuming. Yeah.

0: then to hear that, no, it's a battle. Like, it doesn't really matter which one you go to, that you feel pretty confident for this Florida Gators football team in 2026. But I look at Florida, and it's crazy that I feel more optimistic about them now than I did when they had a lot of more when they had the known pieces returning last season. And again, a lot of it is just kind of reflection of maybe DJ Lagway. The expectation was too high, never lived up to it. But right now, Tremaine Jones, even going into 2025 when Tremaine Jones was in, it didn't really feel like, yeah, you don't really have an answer. But then also, Aaron Filo transfers in, and you think it's a plug-and-play situation. But it's just, it's John Summerall. It's a John Summerall effect. Because we've seen it within our own state at Troy, and even when he took the Tulane job, got them competing at a high level immediately, that it's hard not to think that Florida's going to have success in year one. And even going back the past two seasons when they've matched up with Georgia, it's been a dogfight. No pun intended for Georgia, but like, it's been a dogfight. Even with the lack of consistency that you've seen with Billy Napier, that man, you know, would we really be crazy to think that John Summerall finds a way to mess around and beat Kirby Smart in year one? But also, you got to avoid those highs and you got to avoid the pitfalls along the way. But I think for Florida, one, Jaden Baugh. And again, it's different in this day and age. We haven't seen, you know, those Derrick Henry type backs where we can just say, hey, we're about to line up and run 13 down your throat until you stop them. But you've got a home run hitter back there. And
1: you've got someone that can do it.
0: Oh, so, 100%. Yeah. Because I know Cole was high on him last season going into the season, and he kept trying to explain to people, like, I don't think y'all realize how good Jaden Baugh is. And as the season progressed, it was never a question mark of Florida being able to run the football. It was, man, can they find a quarterback to kind of help him out along the way? So I think with the pieces that you have at the receiver, you know, Dave spoke highly of the receiver room that Florida has. Greg has spoken highly of the receiver room that Florida has. It feels as though the pieces are there for John Summerall to have success early on. It's just now you have the same conversation we always have. It's the daunting SEC schedule. But looking at Florida, open up with Florida Atlantic versus Campbell. Then they're on the road at Auburn, which a game that we know here in the state, like that's a fork in the road. But then they got Ole Miss on the road at Florida, South Carolina at home, at Texas, Georgia, Oklahoma on the road at Kentucky, Vanderbilt and Florida State. So the schedule, again, depending on how you look at it and how you feel about a lot of these other teams, it's not the easiest road for Florida, but it's okay. Well, if they, let's just say they go on the road and beat Auburn. They're going, you know, they get Ole Miss at home. They've shown, even when they're in their down years, they can knock off a college football playoff contender. And let's just say that Ole Miss is rolling at that time. It ain't going to be easy down there in the swamp. And I think for John Summerall, it's a, hey, I'm not here to play around. I ain't here to mess around. Like, we're here to win football games. We're going to do it now. I'm interested to see what Florida looks like, but I think that eight is you really do have to feel confident about where the program is heading. And it's so unique because I feel like Florida and Auburn are very similar in the way, like the turnover in coaching and all of a sudden the expectation level year in and year out consistently changes. But we've at least seen what Florida can look like when they are dominant. Like, it is rolling. They're one of the best teams in college football. But you go back and, I mean, Jim McElwain had them in a conference championship. Dan Mullen had them in a conference championship. Will Muschamp, he had success, got him to a Sugar Bowl. But it's almost like the expectation for Florida, not necessarily expectation. I think the patience that Florida is willing to show at times is unlike other programs, because they're like, you know what? Once you show us that, we're latching on. Like, it's a latch on effect and we're riding with you. And I think what Billy Napier kind of fell into was, man, we almost didn't realize how good we had it until it was gone. And he was kind of fighting an uphill battle the entire time, because like Dave said, it wasn't a question of, is Florida going to play hard? no, we're just out. We're just getting out coached. We're getting out schemed. Where now I think John Sumrall's in that boat of, nah, we ain't going to be out coached. You're just going to have to prove that you're a better football team than us. And I think he injected a new pulse. It's just taking a little bit to beat right now going into 2026. But I think if they get a couple wins early on, they're going to be locked and loaded, ready to go.
1: Which is going to make the Auburn game week three so fascinating because, as Dave said, that 7 years is, excuse me, seven games is kind of the baseline expectation for the first year. And if you think about it, you are looking up right now for sure at four teams. They're looking up at Ole Miss, looking up at Texas, Georgia, and Oklahoma. So those are the four teams that most likely you will lose to because, as it stands now, those teams are better than you. So
0: right.
1: Fully understandable, especially your first year coach. Okay, yeah, you get a couple of them at home, but most likely you're losing all those. So of your remaining eight games, like the expectation is to go 7-1. So let's go and give them Florida Atlantic and Campbell. So of your six remaining games of Auburn, Missouri, South Carolina, Kentucky, Vanderbilt, and Florida State, like you're expected to go 5-1 with that, which
0: yeah.
1: From what it seems like they're assembling there, they should have the talent to do it. And even if, okay, they stumble somewhere, they looked ahead to Ole Miss and stumbled on the road at Auburn or got so beat up or an emotional win after or a emotional loss after Oklahoma, they go to Kentucky and mess around and lose. Mm-hmm. Whatever. Okay, fine. First year coach, this happens. Seven wins doesn't seem too far out of the realm of possibility, but also, I don't want to say if it seems high, but when he said seven wins, like, okay, yeah, that kind of makes sense. But when you look at it, I'm like, all right, you're expected to lose to those better teams. Now, all of a sudden, there's no wiggle room. Like, you're going 7-1. It's like, oh, well, dang, that feels the expectations all of a sudden really just got high.
0: Yeah, and I think that's whoever was going to take the Florida job, I think it was going to be a tough task regardless, just because of how it can be. Because when Florida is rocking, I mean, it's tough. Like, no matter who you are, because you've seen it. Like, we've seen it in years past, even when they're down, that they can rise above. Like, you know, knocking off Texas when, hell, they fired Billy Napier after the win. Like, they won the game and still
1: right.
0: fired.
1: Yeah. Mm-hmm.
0: So it's, man, it ain't too easy down there in Gainesville. But kind of to your point, you know, Auburn, coin flip, both of them in the very similar situations. New head coach, new regimes, everything's different. On the road at Missouri, the health of Ahmad Hardy. Is he going to be 100%? Can you get them a team that more than likely is probably going to be ranked maybe at that time, but at least going into the season, they're going to be a ranked football team. But also Chip Lindsey, the offensive coordinator, does Austin Simmons finally, you know, maybe the change of scenery unlocks him, because I do think that's the most talented quarterback they've had. South Carolina, who knows what to expect?
1: Right.
0: Because you may run on Lenore Sellers on a bad day and he cook you for, you know, 300 through the air and 100 on the ground. And it's, well, we kind of thought we were going to get that one. And the road doesn't get any easier because you got to go to Texas after that. And then you got the Florida Georgia line game. And then Oklahoma.
1: Okay.
0: Yeah, I like the way I sprinkled that in.
1: Oh, all of a sudden, they're back now.
0: The Florida Georgia line game. Then you got Oklahoma to start the month of November. If we got good John Mateer, you could be looking at an uphill battle even at home. And again, who knows what to expect with Kentucky? Who knows what to expect with Vanderbilt? And then you end up with a rivalry game at Florida State. So I think all in all, like the schedule doesn't necessarily assure you 7 or 8 wins. But the ones that you have the question, the ones that are 50-50, at some point have to be 51-49 to say, like, yeah, we got to get these.
1: They'll basically need to be locked in from really week three, but really week one, because there's going to be no room for error. But it sounds like that's what John Sumrall at least is building down there. So the rest of the country may need to watch out, because if Florida can get rolling, that's a giant that's been sleeping for some time.
0: Absolutely. We'll continue the conversation on the other side. 205-834-9450. Keep it locked right here on Mac and Cube in the morning.
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5: Another rainy day, another wild storm rolling through Trustful. 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

0: 8:49 here on McElroy and Kublik in the morning. Man, just kind of looking back on John Summerall's career. One, he hasn't been a head coach for a long time. But do you know what his record is right now as a head coach?
1: No, but I know it's good.
0: 43-12. It's like, wow, okay. Like,
1: I mean, it's Dusty May-like.
0: Yeah.
1: It's Kalen DeBoer-like.
0: Correct. Yeah, that's a great comparison of, man, in a short amount of time, this brother, hey. And that's the thing. When you like, when I hear Coach Summerall, when we've had him on Jocks, like his demeanor, his attitude is just infectious. It's, man, he loves some football. He loves ball. And he knows what it looks like. First year at Troy, it was 12-2. Second year, 11-2. 2024 at Tulane, he went 9-5. And then this past season, went 11-3. And now he's the head coach of the Florida Gators. Man, that is that's impressive. But I do think that Florida is due for a quick turnaround. I do think that for him, I think he's going to inject. And even if you saw some of the clips during the spring, like, he's got some old school ball mentality of, we ain't here to be cute. We ain't here to, it's not going to be fun. It's not going to be fun. We're here to win ball games. And I mean, win ball games now. And looking at his track record, it's very well represented. And I think that for Florida, you almost need, and again, no offense to Billy Napier, but when you would listen to his press conferences, and I mean, yeah, he coached under Nick Saban. He was a position coach. But he didn't have like the Kurt Cignetti effect, where they both coached receivers, but Kurt Cignetti's design was a little bit, it was like, hey, you know, I'm cool, I'm laid back, but you're going to see on the football field. Whereas Billy Napier was kind of if he didn't have to talk, he wouldn't say a word. Like, you would never know he was in the room. And I guess he was fighting an uphill battle the whole time he was there. Think of the personalities that you've had there. You've had Steve Spurrier, Urban Meyer, Dan Mullen, hell, even Will Muschamp. I mean,
1: he's a personality.
0: Yeah. And that was a complete tone shift. And crazy enough, you ended up with Anthony Richardson being a first-round pick, top five pick, in that same system. And you also recruited DJ Lagway to be there, who was a five-star coming out of Texas. So, like, that's the thing. Talent has never been the issue. It really has just been, man, if we ain't got the coach here, it's not going to work. But I think you got the best of both worlds in this situation, because now if you're John Summerall, you're like, man, I can go out here and recruit some dogs, because, you know, you kind of working with your – you kind of dance with your hands tied when you were at Troy and Tulane, kind of working with what you got, but you ended up having some success. Now you can go out there and get some show enough dogs and we can get this thing rolling. So I'm interested to see what it looks like. And I think that for Florida, kind of what Dave said, 8 wins, you're feeling pretty good about the trajectory of where your program could be. Another team that Florida will be facing in their annual rivalry game is the Georgia Bulldogs. And we'll have Rodney Nabulsi coming on at 9:15, discuss Georgia. But kind of taking a look at Georgia going into the season, you know, a lot of the conversation really begins and ends with Gunnar Stockton. And, you know, for so many years, it's Georgia reached the pinnacle. They reached the top. They were the best college football team.
1: Yes.
0: Period.
1: Absolutely.
0: Wasn't any debate. Now that you started to see a little bit of, at first it was, okay, well, now is it Georgia, Alabama? And Alabama would still kind of get the better of them. And you had nobody else in the SEC really on that level. But then a couple of years ago, when Georgia takes that trip to Oxford, Mississippi, and the one illustrious win that Lane Kiffin was looking for his entire career, he finally got it. It showed that, man, okay, maybe Georgia has brought it down a notch. Maybe they have taken a step back. And to think that your quote unquote step back is still winning the conference and, you know, making the college football playoff, but maybe not having the success on the college football playoff standard of schedule as far as, you know, matchups and losing early on, that's your quote unquote step back. It kind of shows you where you are as a program. Like, it's okay, they're still pretty doggone good, and this still has to go through Athens. But I think that for Georgia coming into this season, because there's no more, you know, no, like the Nolan Smiths or the Jordan Davises or Malachi Starks back there in your secondary, it's almost that it's almost a foregone conclusion that until proven otherwise on a consistent basis, Georgia's still going to be in the conversation of not just conference championship, but national championship.
1: Are they the least talked about national championship contender we've had in a while? Like, I think they're, I mean, there are no preseason polls out, but it feels like no one has them at number one. Most people don't have them at number one. Most people have your Notre Dame's, your Texas, your Ohio State, teams like that. But they still have Georgia, like, in the top five.
0: Yeah.
1: And people still think they can win, but also no one's putting them at number one either. Like, it just, it feels weird for a position that, for Georgia to be in, but also it makes sense because, like, we know they're a very, very good team.
0: Correct.
1: But we're also not willing to say that they're probably not the best team. And it hadn't helped that he, for whatever reason, he can't win a game in the 12 team playoff.
0: Right.
1: He can win them the 4-team.
0: Right.
1: But all of a sudden, you expand a little bit. Now, Kirby Smart just can't seem to find his way to do it. He's won back-to-back SEC championship. No, don't get me wrong. Like, that's great and all, but season keeps going after that. And Georgia fans are like, all right, come on, man. We need to find a way to win another. But it just feels weird because it almost, and maybe because we're not in that state, and maybe this is how maybe Georgia and some of their SEC felt about Alabama during the back half of Saban's run. Not that they were, oh yeah, they were definitely number one, whatever. It was like, well, we know they're up there. I don't know if they're number one, but we know they're up there. So there's no real reason to talk about or focus on them, especially since they have a quarterback that's coming back that arguably is the best in the SEC, but
0: right.
1: Maybe because he's not flashy and he's not out there, he's not flamboyant, that no one's really, not many people feels like are hyping him up, but we also expect him to be there.
0: Yeah. Maybe that's what it is. It's because we just expect them to be in the conversation that we don't feel the need to talk about them. It's just kind of, yeah, it's still going to go through Georgia, but also, like, Georgia's been wounded these past three or four seasons where it's, okay, well, we were talking about the big championship. We're talking, okay, we understand the SEC title, but we're talking about the national championship picture. I'm kind of with you. Have we forgotten? Have we forgotten?
1: And it probably doesn't help that we don't know a lot of the names on that team. Like, we know the quarterback.
0: Right.
1: Maybe receiver too, but, like, for the most part, we don't know most of that squad. Well, you knew your Jordan Davises and people like that, your Brock Bowers. You knew those people, your Ladd McConkeys.
0: That is true. We'll talk about Georgia on the other side. Keep it locked right here for hour number 3 on Mac and Cube in the Morning.
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0: Hour number three here on McElroy and Kubelik in the morning. Damian Mitchell, John Saber here with you. Appreciate all the interaction we've been getting throughout the show today. 205-834-9450. Been having some fun here. Just kind of take a look at the SEC. Gave a few of my hot takes early on this morning. You can go catch that on the podcast, wherever you get your podcast, both hour one and hour two. And also hour three, had a chance to talk the Florida Gators with Dave Waters, who covers the Gators there and Gators Breakdown. We'll have Roddy Nabulsi in about 15 minutes taking a look at the Georgia Bulldogs. And John brought up a great point. Has Georgia, it's crazy to think that they're quote unquote flying under the radar as a national championship contender or conversation, which I think because the standard is so high, the expectation is just there, and we just kind of tend to forget that, you know, they're, like John said, they're back-to-back SEC champions. Now, they haven't had the success in the college football playoff 12-team edition, but yet they're still right there. And for so many years, even going back to the Mark Richt days, it's Georgia, more times than not, pretty good to great. They've had the players, 1,000%. And then Kirby builds it up to, no, we are in this conversation year in and year out. But now it's just kind of, yeah, we expect Georgia to be there. Like, yeah, they'll be the SEC champions, or they'll be playing for the SEC title game. And it's just kind of, like, we tend to forget, like, how hard that is to do.
1: The ultimate, given the benefit of the doubt. Like, right. Maybe they've just earned that status. He's been there long enough. He's won the championships. It's like, okay, yeah, you just expect him to be there. Yeah, cool.
0: Are we taking Georgia for granted?
1: No, because, I mean, you're going to have them winning the SEC, aren't you? Or at least making the championship game when your predictions come out in, what, a month and a half?
0: You want my honest answer?
1: Yes.
0: No.
1: Okay. You would have them making the college football playoff, would you not?
0: Correct.
1: You think of them as a national championship contender.
0: Correct.
1: And you probably have them going no worse than 10-2, correct?
0: That is correct.
1: Okay, then, yeah, okay, well, maybe, will there be some teams that are 12-0, 11-1 looking up? Okay, yeah, maybe fine, but they're still in the conversation in your mind.
0: That is true. Also, another fun fact, Georgia hasn't lost more than three games since 2016. Like, it's been a full decade.
1: Yeah.
0: Been a full decade with a couple of national championships there. And, like, phew, boy, like, it's – wow. Like,
1: that's Kirby's first year, wasn't it?
0: Yes.
1: Yeah.
0: Kirby's first year. They haven't lost more than three games. Mm-hmm. But also, it's – that's what's so
1: – well, regular season.
0: Right, yeah, regular season, yeah. Like, that's what's so puzzling about kind of this year. And kind of to your point about Gunnar Stockton, the identity, it's – because there's not, he's not a polarizing figure. Even when you, like, you hear him post game, he's just, you know, yeah, just got to do whatever it takes to win a football game, and kind of just goes on about his day. Like, he is there to play ball and leave.
1: Yeah, it's Kawhi Leonard, like, it's Tim Duncan, like,
0: right
1: in there, robot, and I'm done. Okay, see you guys later.
0: throw piss missiles out of his arm and then go, like, just go home. Like, okay, well, if that's the case, but I think because of the fact that he hasn't, because they haven't won the national championship in some time, I think it's not, It's so hard because I think the expectation level is Georgia, college football playoff contender, SEC champion or championship contender, year in, year out, rinse, repeat, doesn't even matter who's on the field. But I think going into 2026, because we know what the quarterback is in Gunnar Stockton and Nate Frazier in the backfield, it's okay, how are they going to do it? Because I think when Stetson Bennett was on the roll, the first year they won the national championship, it was, how do you do this with a walk-on? Well, you hang your hat on your defense, and they'll win you 14 games with ease and just have a quarterback that doesn't make mistakes. Then in year two, it's, no, Stetson Bennett is actually propelling this team.
1: Yeah,
0: like, he's not only are their defense, is their defense still at a championship level, it's now, oh, we got to start putting some respect on Stequavius Bennett and the way that he is playing.
1: He's not a game manager. He's a game runner.
0: Right.
1: He's a game taker over.
0: It's no, like, oh, wait a minute. This walk-on ain't looking like a walk-on no more. He's looking like the best quarterback in the SEC. And I think that's probably where Gunnar Stockton kind of falls. It's, you know, we had seen Carson Beck, and the expectation for Carson Beck was, as soon as Stetson gets out of there, we know exactly where we're going. He's going to take us to the national championship. And it didn't happen like that. So when he goes to Miami, everybody's like, you know, Gunnar Stockton, he ain't got to do too much. Georgia should still be having the conversations. And then when they go to the SEC championship, Carson Beck comes out, and all of a sudden this small town fellow from Georgia goes out there and lays his absolute body on the line. And that's when everybody kind of takes a step back of, all right, Carson, we actually may not need you. Now they end up losing to Notre Dame in the college football playoff, yada, yada. But then this past season, when he is the number one guy, It's okay. Outside of that one loss to Alabama, whenever Gunnar Stockton, whatever serum they gave Gunnar Stockton, it is working.
1: Yeah.
0: And then you got the revenge in the SEC championship. And then you lose to Ole Miss, where it's, dang, okay. So, like, is Georgia a flawed? It's almost like a boxer that's aging. That's an aging champion where it's, we know he still got it. We know they still have it. But I think the main, like a lot of coaches talk about, the hardest part of getting to the top is staying at the top.
1: Right. Oh, absolutely.
0: And I think Georgia, because of just the run that they've had for so long, it's, okay, you're never too far from the top, or you're at the top. It's never like, oh, man, like they have fallen off the face of the earth. It's, nah, they're, a lot of teams are starting to catch up, and Georgia's still kind of in that 1-5 category of we're never not in the picture. And I think that because they've had so much success, we're automatically just, boom, yeah, they're gone. But it's not like they haven't had, you know, dog fights with Kentucky of all years. Sometimes they've had some close games with Florida, and, you know, Auburn had them beat in Jordan Hare last season.
1: Yeah.
0: So it's like, okay, are they just a champion? Are they still a championship status team, but just more flawed than they have been in years past?
1: They remind me a lot of like Steph and LeBron, like right now. Like, we know they're still great.
0: Yeah.
1: But we also know that they're old and they seem gettable, but just when you count them out, they knocked the stew out of Alabama when the SEC championship.
0: Yeah.
1: Like, when a couple of years ago, it's like, okay, I mean, are the Americans really going to go through in France and win the gold medal and stuff? It's like, yeah, I am. Like, oh, okay, yeah. We probably shouldn't have doubted you. And they just keep, and maybe it's on them for not necessarily like showing their age like LeBron and Steph have been, but maybe it's on Georgia for struggling in that game against Auburn instead of going out and dominating like they have been in the teams of yesteryear. They're coming out and, I don't want to say playing with their food a little bit, but they're not as dominant in a lot of the games that we have seen them. So it's like, okay, well, maybe there is some room to doubt Georgia, but when it, for the most part, has counted, okay, boom, they come out and throw the haymaker. But on the flip side of that, when the calendar flips to January, then they get haymakey. I get the haymakers thrown onto them. So I think it's fair to question Georgia because we know if everyone's going to dump on Alabama for the way their season ended, we should do the same thing to Georgia too. Not in the oh, can Georgia really do anything? No, like Georgia lost a competitive game to Ole Miss. But still, it's the second year in a row that Georgia's made the college football playoff and saw Penn State win more games. And their coach got fired.
0: That is correct. Yeah.
1: They have as many wins as Tennessee. Dang. As many wins as Arizona State.
0: True. True. That, yeah. Dang, that's... Until you said it out loud, that makes perfect sense. Because since the 12-team playoff, it's, yeah, we know Georgia's going to be penciled in.
1: Right.
0: But when we have those projections, it's, oh, we're already advancing them forward when realistically they hadn't won that first one.
1: Correct, right.
0: They hadn't won that first one. Yeah, in the past 2 years, they've had buys too. So, like, it's – does winning the SEC almost hurt Georgia moving forward because you have to sit it out
1: gives them a month off, yeah.
0: Yeah, so they build up that rust when they haven't been able to kind of just keep it rolling.
1: And only – and to be fair, only one team has won a game with the bye. And that was Indiana last year.
0: Yep.
1: Yeah. So.
0: And that was the best team assembled.
1: Correct. Right.
0: that is a great point. So that's why 2026 for Georgia looks so. It's until proven otherwise, you can't go against them. But kind of to your point too, it's okay. Well, where's the line going to stop? Are we still going to fall quote unquote victim to saying that, hey, yeah, they're going to be in the national championship. They're going to be in the semifinal. They're going to be one of a few teams left. Or are we going to be having another conversation of it's another first-round exit for Kirby? Has he lost his fastball? Which, fair or unfair, it's the same way with Alabama. It's the expectation that you've already shown us that you can reach. Like, you've shown us that you can sustain this, so therefore that becomes the expectation. And it's a victim of your own success. That's kind of where Georgia is to me right now of, yeah, it's going to be hard to pick against them unless the other team across from them matches up in certain areas. Like, I always thought, or at least up until the past couple seasons, I thought more of Georgia-Alabama that it was a mental hurdle for Georgia to get over Alabama. It just was, because there have been many times when Georgia had the better football team and yet still found a way to lose. Very similar to Texas and Texas A&M. It's, How can you handle your business all the way through, and then this one opponent just stonewalls you? Like, you just can't get over it. And then when they got over it, one time they got over it when it mattered most in the national championship. And then there have been a couple SEC championship games and regular season matchups where it's gone both ways. So I think for Georgia right now, we know what you have at quarterback. I'll let Cole Kubelik describe the offensive line. I don't know. But I do know that Nate Frazier is a quality running back. You can hand him the ball and feel confident of what your team can do. The biggest question mark is how many home run hitters do you have to receive the ball from Gunnar Stock? Because you had that with Zachariah Branch. You had that with Noah Thomas for a period of time. You've had that in years past where there's just one do-it-all guy. There's a couple wrenches that you can throw, and whenever Georgia needed those playmakers to make plays, they did. And again, London Humphreys, pretty much your only returning as far as production. He's one of very few that caught more than 10 passes from Gunnar Stockton. So I think, at least I'm giving them the benefit of the doubt of, it doesn't even matter who's around them. They're going to find a way to figure it out, because defensively, yeah, Georgia has they've got some question marks. But more times than not, they're going to have the dudes defensively to say, like, hey, they'll be not just great, but they're equalizers. There's that position on the football field is better than the 11 that you have on the offense. Like, that one position group for Georgia, whether it's secondary, D-line, linebackers, like, that one position group is better than whatever offense is going to be thrown at them. So that's what's so funny, because for a long time with Lane Kiffin and Ole Miss, it was, man, if his defense could ever make a stop, Ole Miss could mess around and win. Well, then they, you know, in 2024, Georgia takes that trip to Oxford and Ole Miss hits Georgia in the mouth, something that we had outside of Alabama, we had never seen from another opponent. And that's where, you know, people start to say, like, man, okay, well, Georgia may not be as dominant as they have been. Still winning. They still go off and win the SEC title. And then this past season, you get a little bit of a scare against Florida. You get a scare early on against Tennessee. You still found a way to win those ball games. You get a scare against Auburn. Then you lose the game against Alabama in the regular season, and you get your get back in the SEC championship game. You also beat a Texas team that was that felt as though they were at your they were in your conversation. You knocked them off at home. You beat them in SEC championship in 2024. Like, it's kind of to your point. Every time that Georgia, or majority of the time in Georgia, has been tested, they've passed the test. And then you flip the calendar in January when it's the biggest test, at least in years past, the past couple seasons, they haven't passed it. So I'm interested to see what Roddy Nabolsi has to say about Georgia and just are they falling under the radar as a championship contender? Are they just are they being, quote unquote, slept on? Hopefully Kirby doesn't use this as bulletin board material, because he still uses it moving forward. We'll hear from Roddy Nabolsi about the Georgia Bulldogs on the other side. Keep it locked right here on Mac and Cube in the morning.
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0: 9:19 here on McElroy and Kubelik in the morning. Damien and John with you. Call back tomorrow. Greg out the rest of the week. Hopefully everybody is safe, but has an enjoyable weekend. I know it's the holidays, 4th of July. America turning 250. Man, it's been a long time, baby. It's been a long time in this country. Hopefully everybody has a great time, and also be weather aware, man. This is going to be hot these next few days. But let's go to the state of Georgia. Let's talk to our buddy Roddy Nabulsi about the Georgia Bulldogs. And we had a conversation in our prior segment, Roddy, and we were discussing, has Georgia reached this point of quote unquote flying under the radar, even at the national championship conversation?
1: They have. And it's simply because, you know, they win two in a row and then they go undefeated the regular season and year three, if you will, and then lose the SEC championship game. And then they're out. Then the next 2 years, they don't really make it past the knockout round, if you will, for the first round of the playoffs. And it's easy to move on to the newest, biggest, brightest collection of stars. You know, I mean, Ohio State had all those great players, and you know, Michigan had all those great players, and Indiana with Mendoza. And it's tough to look at Georgia and point to the superstars, if you will. Now, granted, they have five stars and they have first-round draft picks, but it's that, you know, where's the superstar quarterback? You know, Carson Beck was there, then he moved on to Miami. You know, maybe he could have won it with Georgia in his second year as a starter. But there's not that wide receiver that's going in the first round. There's not that running back who's, you know, just beating everybody. It's there's a lot going on there. So, you know, when it comes to what they're doing in the roster, they're getting great defensive guys, you know, great offensive linemen, tight ends, of course. But, you know, without Brock Bowers and Ladd McConkey and some of those guys who are just those big offensive juggernauts, it's easy to, you know, kind of look at Georgia and just, like you say, move on, pass by them, not put them into the discussion. But what are they doing? They've won two SEC titles back-to-back, even though they had less talent. And, you know, if you look, to me, when I look at the rosters, I like to see the, I don't do 1-85 or 1-105. I'm like, who are your top 44? Give me your, you know, your first and second team defense, and first and second team offense, and what do you have? And when you look at Georgia that way, you see they don't lose many games. But do they have enough to make it through the playoffs, to make it through the SEC? They're not as loaded as they used to be. They can't do it with the transfer portal, the way the NIL has kind of brought, you know, forced parity on everybody. So you can't have those Alabama and Georgia rosters that won so many SEC games and so many national titles. You had guys like Broderick Jones and Amarius Mims, two first-round offensive tackles, sitting on the bench because there were other guys ahead of it. You can't stack, as Coach Donnan always says, you can't stack the talent like Cordwood the way they used to. So therefore, it's a I don't want to say Georgia's not as relevant as they used to be, because if you're going to win the SEC, you still have to go through Athens. But to win the national title, it's just harder for them.
2: So have people – how do people view Kirby Smart? Do they view him differently because he hasn't seemed to have success in January lately, at least over the past few years?
1: Yeah, they do a little bit, but I don't think that they blame Kirby. They blame the transfer portal and NIL. But I talked to Georgia fans, they know Kirby's the best coach in America. And granted, it's their coach, it's their guy, that's what they're going to say. But objectively, if you look around the country, and, you know, you look at On3, you look at ESPN, you look at, you know, Sporting, whoever, when someone starts making a list of who are the best coaches out there, well, they start with, well, who's won it all? Well, Kirby's won two, and when he didn't win the last two, he won two SEC titles. So no one in the Georgia fan base is looking at Kirby going, he's lost his edge, he just doesn't have it. They look at, that 1-44, there's not. Georgia had five defensive players taken in the first round a few years ago. Five in one round. It's just mind-boggling. That's what they're looking at. They're like, well, he doesn't have the same teams that he did. And they're not going to blame Kirby for that. They're going to blame the situations. And and it's fair. It's really fair. That's he doesn't have the same. Kirby is the greatest recruiter I've ever seen, hands down. He showed it at Alabama. He showed it at Georgia. Recruiting now is a lot harder. So what they're looking at Kirby differently, how they're looking at it differently is like, Kirby, how are you going to adjust in this new landscape? And you don't see him going to the portal like some of these other teams and loading up with the top talent. He spends his money on retention. And I'm here to tell folks right now, the team that he has returned to Athens this year is going to be a lot better than last year's team. And last year's team won a lot of games and won an SEC title. He's going to have a ridiculous offensive line, a much better defense, a better secondary. There's some holes they had last year. He has retained the player he needs, added a few more, and he is adjusting to the new landscape.
0: Here with Rodney Nabosa, he covers the Georgia Bulldogs. So, and speaking of returning talent, starts with the quarterback position and Gunnar Stockton. One, I have a two-parter. One, why do I feel as though going into 2026 that Gunnar Stockton is vastly, vastly underappreciated? And two, do you think in season's end we're going to be talking about Gunnar Stockton being one of the best Georgia quarterbacks to come through in recent years?
1: Well, I want to touch on something that I just left off when you asked me about Kirby Smart. When people, are they looking at Kirby Smart differently? The only real criticism of Kirby Smart is that he keeps Mike Bobo around. Mm. And a lot of people are not big Mike Bobo fans. The reason I bring up Mike Bobo is because it's in relation to the question about Gunnar Stockton. Mike Bobo gets a ton of grief, as does Gunnar Stockton. They're both very underappreciated. And, I mean, Mike Bobo was the only Broyles Award nominee last year on offense. They had five finalists. There's four of them were defensive guys. There's only one offensive guy. That's Mike Bobo. So that lets you know. And, again, I'm not defending Mike Bobo. Me and him, we don't always get along. But just the unfounded criticism, I'm like, the rest of the nation thinks he's the best assistant offensive coach in America, the rest of the other coaches. So that says something about him. It's the same with Gunnar Stockton, which, a lot of the fans are like, well, he just doesn't have it. He can't throw over the middle. He's not Mendoza. He's not electric. He's not Chambliss. I'm like, yeah, but he's also seventh in the Heisman voting. This is a guy who had 3,000 yards last year, like 28, 95, 25 passing touchdowns, 10 rushing touchdowns. I'm like, when you watch Kirby Smart win titles, who is he doing that with? Stetson Bennett, who had numbers like that, who was such a danger with his legs when plays broke down. Gunnar Stockton, in his first game, when he came in to beat Texas in the SEC championship game, got knocked out on the goal line, but held on to a football. I mean, give me a guy that will hold on to the football untouched. So I'm just saying, this time next year, we will very much be talking about a new respect for Gunnar Stockton. And again, year one to year two, it's completely different for a starting quarterback going into year two, that everything slows down. He's got better weapons around him. He's going to have a really good receiving core. He's got a great offensive line. And to be fair, the schedule's a lot easier this year than it was last year. So I think we're going to have a lot more respect for Gunnar Stockton.
2: What's the best unit on this Georgia football team?
1: Oh, that's tough. That is really tough. They have five tight ends who can play anywhere. And I think five, not just two, not just three, not four. You got five guys that will start anywhere. You're going to see a freshman tight end, Aiden Prothrow, line up in the slot. They're not even going to bring him in as a tight end. He's going to be a slot wide receiver. He's 6'4", 200 pounds, just a matchup nightmare. And while he's out there, line up in the slot, then, of course, they can always switch to, hey, we're in 13 personnel, but, what are you going to do? So it's the tight ends are really good. Backs with Nate Frazier, Chauncey Bowens, that 1-2 punt. Then they added Dowdell, a guy who usually gets 500-600 yards for whatever team he's playing for. The running backs are good, but it's going to be the offensive line. The offensive line with Juan Gatt and Ernest Green, Drew Bobo will be healthy. That offensive line is going to look like Kirby Smart football because they're going to match. They're going to be able to run the football. They're going to be able to get third and short, fourth and short. They're going to be able to push people around, bully football, and that kind of anaconda wrap around you, cut off all your oxygen type football.
2: Oh, yeah. We're
1: second,
2: familiar.
1: Third, fourth quarters. That's going to make a return. He hasn't had that. They've gone for it on third and short. They've gone for it on fourth and short, and they didn't get it the last 2 years. And they still won a bunch of games. So now imagine them having that offense. And here's the thing. They lost a first-round draft pick in Roe Freeland on the offensive line. And I'm like an idiot standing here saying the offensive line's going to be better. But it is. It's just top to bottom, that offensive run is going to really move people around. And that's if they can stay healthy. Georgia had every offensive lineman last year get hurt. So I'm not trying to count my chickens before they hatch, but if they can stay healthy, that offensive line will be ridiculous.
0: And so we get you out with this one, Roddy. We appreciate your time. I'm going to ask you straight up. Like you said, at 100% health, is Georgia still conference championship contender, national championship contender? Is it solidified no matter what? When all said and done, a championship, whether conference or national championship, is going through Athens?
1: Oh, no question in my mind. And that's not just because I've covered it for 30 years, because I didn't think so. I mean, I've stood up in front of the same people and said, hey, Georgia's not going to be very good this year. And, they wanted to kick me out of the Bulldog clubs, but, I was right. And I've been wrong, too. I remember picking against Georgia versus Clemson, and the year they won the championship. I thought Clemson would win that game. So it happens, but I could say objectively, looking at, like you said, 1-44, what Kirby Smart did to retain his top talent and add the few pieces he needed through the portal, and knowing that the way the defense is going to improve the offense. Georgia never got a short field last year, it felt. They were awful in turnovers, god-awful in sacks. They've addressed maybe the sack

0: UGA Sports on the folks watching a Georgia baseball game in June, and it's getting 49,000 views of people watching a Georgia baseball game at the middle of June. That is the way the fans pull together. And having, you know, you guys know how much fun SEC baseball is, and national baseball and college baseball. And Georgia's adding these great pitchers and hitters, the first baseman and catchers. It's the best news. I don't mind if I got to get off the beach and go back to the hotel and edit a story. That's the best job in the world, man. So I'm happy.
1: Man, Roddy, we appreciate you hopping on. No, Cole and Greg are out. We appreciate you hopping on, hopping in with the second string today.
0: Yeah. No. Hey, no problem. Sorry about all the sounds in the background. The hotel I'm at is having a fire alarm. So.
1: Oh man. Hey. Well, safe travels. And enjoy yourself, man. We appreciate the time.
0: fun stuff, guys. Y'all take care.
1: You too, man. That's Roddy Nabulsi. 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Hey, Roddy said, yeah, it's going through Athens. I don't care what you got going on. He said that they're going to be in the top three, and they're going
2: to
1: be.
2: It has yet to. I mean, why would you think otherwise?
1: Yeah. Hey. He got me believing. Like, hey, wait a minute, man. I'm sorry, Gunner. Like, I'm sorry.
2: Although, yeah, you said right now you didn't have them in, so yeah,
1: right now, I'm like, whew,
2: okay.
1: Let me go back and check and see.
2: Doubt the king if you must.
1: Right, is this your king? You pulling up Ole Miss, pulling up Alabama, pulling up Texas. Like, this your king? Man, shout out to Roddy Nabulsi talking about the Georgia Bulldogs. We'll break down some more and get to your text message, your calls on the other side. 205-834-9450. Keep it locked right here on Mac and Cube in the morning.
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0: Welcome back into McElroy and Kubelik in the morning. Damian Mitchell, John Saber here with you guys. Cole's back tomorrow. Greg out the rest of the week. Appreciate the guys letting us hop on in. Have some fun. Appreciate Roddy and the Bullsey if you missed the last segment talking some Georgia football and just the expectation level of, hey, the championship, whether conference or national title, is going to go through Athens. And he kind of brings up a great point. You look at their schedule, open up with Tennessee State, Western Kentucky on the road at Arkansas. Then you're back at home taking on Oklahoma, then Vanderbilt on the road at Alabama. Get Auburn at home before a bye week. You take on the Florida Gators. Then you're on the road at Ole Miss. You're taking on Missouri, on the road at South Carolina. You wrap up with Georgia Tech. And I think for Georgia, and I think Roddy brings up a great point, as far as it makes a lot of sense that especially for us being outsiders, as far as the perspective of Kirby Smart, yes, taking a little bit of a dip, but you're still, it's very similar to Dabo Swinney of, you know, once you've won the championships, there's not much people can really say. And I think the difference between Kirby and Dabo, it's Kirby is still up there. Whereas Dabo, especially last season, you know, he's brought the most out of the talent that he has been given at their certain situation, certain teams.
1: Roddy brought up a good point in that I think it's very interesting, and maybe it's just the years of tradition of winning here in the state of Alabama versus Georgia, but how it seems like Georgia fans are not blaming Kirby for the putting drop off in quotes, but that, oh, we're blaming transfer portal and NIL. It's like, okay, well, everyone else has access to it, but they're choosing not to do it, not unlike Dabo. And
0: correct.
1: And both of them, they'll go to it sparingly, but still focusing on high school recruiting. Like, that's what they're primarily focusing on. And the major discrepancy in how Clemson's fallen off since that era began. And Georgia has taken a step back, but not, like, severely fallen off in doing that. So two things fascinate me about that. One, how Kirby's still able to kind of keep it still basically the same, maybe slightly less. Okay, yeah, you've got your depth is not nearly as great as it was, but nobody's is. But that Georgia fans aren't looking at him like, well, you know what, because let's be honest, like when the last couple of years of Nick Saban, which were eerily similar to what Kirby's last 3 years were, a lot of people started like, oh, maybe Nick's lost his step. Maybe things ain't going right. Maybe. But it feels like the fan base hasn't started to want to question Georgia just yet.
0: Because he brings up a great point as far as retention. Like, it's, no, we're not just cultivating and developing talent. We're also keeping him.
1: Correct. And maybe that's some of it, in that every other team, it looks like, if they get someone ever big, they'll jump in the portal. Whether or not they stay, they'll at least jump in the portal and look around. But that ain't happening for the most part of Georgia.
0: And he brought up a great point about the tight end room.
1: That's scary. Yeah,
0: five tight ends that could play anywhere, and you got them on one roster. Like, you got them. It doesn't matter what play we call. I just need 13 personnel. You get out there and we'll figure it out. That's insane, because to me, you would think, like, the cream of the crop is Brock Bowers. I just thought you'd never replace him. Well, when you have a collection of guys that could probably equate to the production that Brock Bowers is, that's a weapon within itself of, okay, we may not have just that one guy. We got a collection of dudes that can put up the same numbers that he did by himself.
1: Let's not forget, as great as Brock was, they had a 6'7" tight end that was out there running the Washington. Yes, yeah, absolutely. And I'm not going to bring up his name, but it's not unlike what we saw in New England, in the NFL. Yeah, Gronk was out there doing a lot of things, but there was another tight end too that was out there taking – it was like, hey, we had two monsters at tight end too, and maybe Georgia's starting to replicate that. I was like, okay, you may not have – Brock Bowers out there, who understandably and justifiably was a first-round draft pick.
0: Right.
1: But if they have five people that can go out there and be, what, two-thirds of what he was?
0: Correct.
1: Uh-oh.
0: Yeah, and he also brought up a great point, too, of, you know, Kirby seems, though, from what Roddy was telling us, that Kirby's kind of going and I hate to coin this because we associate it with Alabama, but it's joyless murder ball. Like he's.
1: I didn't want to say it because I'm like, we've used that too, but he's like, everyone seems to, you know, and I'd be excited if it was like, that feels familiar. Well, I wonder where you got it from, but also, right. Yeah, like we know all about that. Yeah, trust
0: sure.
1: us. Yeah.
0: Like this is a Georgia team. It's kind of going back to the old ways of, hey, you going to know when you've played Georgia this season. And I think that's what has lost the past couple years where we hadn't seen them beat people up. Like they've won because of talent, but it hasn't been in dominating fashion where you look up at the score and you know, it may be 35-14, but it feels like you just lost by 50.
1: Or they didn't do that to the good teams. Alabama and SEC championship yep. notwithstanding. Yes, they did that recently, but not unlike Alabama and Nick Saban, like his record against top five, top 10 opponents is probably going to be unmatched. And Georgia, while they won those games, I don't want to say that they struggled because they ended up winning, but like they didn't come out there and truly dominate. Yeah, they would maybe kind of stumble against your Arkansas, against your Mississippi States, against your A&M. Oh, that's right. They hadn't played them at home because we don't know if we'll ever get to see that. But they would easily take care of those opponents, and maybe they score a little bit more than was expected. But against teams that were at their – well, no one was really above their level, but teams that were close to their level.
0: That is a great point.
1: They used to dominate, and now it's close. And that's something that they're not used to.
0: They're winning, not dominating.
1: Correct.
0: Simple.
1: Yeah.
0: Like, yeah. And I think that's probably that's the best way we've kind of broken down Georgia. It's where they're still winning football games, but they're not. It's not joyless. Like it's not joyless murder ball. It's yeah, they're winning. Congratulations. And when it all end all be all, you play to win the game.
1: Correct.
0: Simple as that. But the style in which Georgia has done in years past where they would usually leave no doubt, something that we've seen Alabama kind of fall victim to as well, it's, man, you go back to Auburn. Like, Auburn had you in the first half. They had made adjustments. Second half, Georgia goes out there and wins the ball game. Tennessee jumps on you quick. In years past, even when Tennessee went into Athens as the number one team, they got choked out. Like it was quick.
1: The Ole Miss game this past season that Georgia allowed five straight touchdowns.
0: Mm-hmm.
1: Ole Miss first five drives they scored, but Georgia scored I believe every single possession.
0: Right,
1: but they held to a couple field goal a couple of times. But in the fourth quarter when it really mattered, they found a stop or two. Ole Miss didn't. That was the game.
0: That was the game.
1: Yeah.
0: Yeah, and it's that's the best way because when you go back in the 2021, 2022 runs, I mean, they were leaving no doubt. Like, you just knew, Georgia's the better football team, and they are absolutely showing why they are the best football team. Whereas these past couple years, they haven't been dominating. They've still been winning ball games at a high level, but they haven't been dominant in those matchups. And I think that's where Georgia's kind of fallen victim to their own success, where it's, I don't want to knock Kalen DeBoer, but you can see the frustration. You can hear the frustration from Alabama fans of, we win these ball games, but it ain't enough. It ain't by enough. And it's, you play to win the game. It doesn't really matter what it looks like.
1: But maybe that's the difference between the fans here and the fans over there. Like, the Georgia's not winning by enough. It's like, you know what? Okay. Like, we don't like it, but we'll take it and we're fine. And here it's,
0: We're asking hot seat questions when he just got an extension in April. Like, it's he's still winning ball games.
1: Yeah.
0: He really is. Oh, man, 205-834-9450. Put a bow on it on the other side. Keep it locked right here on Mac and Cube in the morning.
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0: 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I don't know anybody who goes, you know what? 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But it's a necessity. 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And it's Noto Roofing. They got professionals like Chris. They'll walk the house. He's going to be very honest and open. 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

0: 9:49 here on McElroy and Kublik in the morning. Damian and John here with you for a few more moments. As you get set for a three-man front coming up at the top of the hour, Conrad has to face the music in his freedom face-off against Hastings yesterday. It didn't go well. We were talking about dominating fashion with Georgia.
1: They got Trevor Lawrence, and he was Alabama, and he was Tua.
0: Man, it was tough.
1: And like Hastings said, was Indiana. Conrad was Alabama.
0: Yeah. It was there was a lead that was after the first quarter, it was close. I think it might have been 9-7 in the first quarter. And then Hastings started running away with it. And then, you know, second half adjustments. Conrad came out the gate strong to start the third quarter, and
1: Not strong enough.
0: But that's something that he'll have to deal with, and we wish him nothing but the best. And
1: enjoy Canada, because apparently, I guess you're gonna have to leave. Not a real American.
0: Man, let me tell you about the Alabama heat and humidity. 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Your text message, your call is always welcome. Big A text in and says, yeah, don't forget to mention that Kirby almost went 0-3 against Alabama while y'all talking about Georgia. Well, they only played twice.
1: Well, I guess maybe of the last.
0: Oh, the last three times?
1: The last three times. Yeah, he almost went, which means he went 1-2.
0: So he's.
1: And one and, yeah, won an SEC championship against. Okay, yeah. All right.
0: Yeah, like, He didn't. Like, it's, right. He's not 0-3. Like,
1: that's the state of Alabama fans say. Right. Kirby Smart almost went 0-3 against us.
0: Yeah.
1: So?
0: Right.
1: Yeah. So he's 1-2. Okay.
0: It's like Hugh Freeze. Like, they almost lost to Auburn. They almost lost to Tennessee. Like, they almost lost to Florida. But you play. You
1: almost won a championship, but you lost to Ole Miss.
0: Right.
1: Yeah. Won't play this game.
0: I don't get that. Like, I just, it didn't happen. Like, we saw it. Like, it. Okay. Okay. What does that mean? Like, what does it mean to almost be 0-3? He's not. Like, it's. It didn't happen. The last matchup we saw, Georgia won the football game in the SEC championship.
1: Correct.
0: Like,
1: right. Yeah.
0: I mean, what? Like, I don't know.
1: Some people, man.
0: I don't get it. Somebody says, note that Georgia only beats Alabama when they get second chances in the same season. Oh. Okay.
1: Well, that's on you, Alabama. Yeah, for
0: right. Yeah. You're right. Now, why not handle your business twice?
1: Yeah, it's hard to beat a team twice. It didn't say it's impossible. Right. It can be done. We've seen it a bunch of times.
0: Like, what are we?
1: Well, Georgia did it to Texas 2 years ago. Exactly. Like, we can do this. Why can't you?
0: What are we doing?
1: We're Alabama. We're kings of the rematch. What?
0: Like, just what?
1: Thought y'all were better than this.
0: I really did. Like, yeah. I really did. Because, okay, so. And again, I get it. I get it because, you know, Georgia got their get back in a national championship game. They knocked them off. Like, when it all matters the most.
1: Correct, yeah.
0: Georgia was a national champion. And then this past year, you got them in the regular season, which was phenomenal, which kind of propelled you to even be in the SEC championship game because you had the best win on record, and then, of course, tiebreaker, strength of record, and all that stuff. But you had done something that nobody else did to reward yourself to play in the SEC championship game, and Georgia beat you in the SEC championship.
1: Yeah.
0: Like, it's a pride thing, I guess. Like, it's got to be. It's got to be.
1: You'd have done better bringing up second to 26.
0: Right.
1: When Georgia got you the first time in Alabama.
0: In Alabama,
1: you'd have done better with that one.
0: Yeah. That's tough. But hey, that's the conversation you have when you're at the top. Texas can't say that.
1: Nope.
0: Yeah, Texas had their rematch and it was like, ah, dang, they got us. I mean, if we want to play the almost, well, Hugh Freeze was almost 2-0 against Georgia and Alabama.
1: Yeah.
0: So, like, he almost got it.
1: Damian almost hung out with Diane Russini. I mean, almost. We want to go almost with that.
0: Yeah, man. I mean,
1: I almost won the lottery. I didn't play, but I almost won. I thought about it. I almost won $450 million.
0: It's like, man, I that's a tough one. It's a tough one because
1: this is what Kurt Cignetti has done to the Bama Nation.
0: Right. Like it's crazy. It's crazy because if we want to play the game of second chances, you got to get back against Vanderbilt. Like,
1: right.
0: Never would have thought we'd be having a conversation where you had to get revenge. Yeah,
1: you're beating your chest on beating Vanderbilt. Getting revenge against Vanderbilt.
0: Getting revenge against Vanderbilt. Now,
1: which, by the way, you only did because of one guy made a play. Not like you straight up dominated this. I know. Like you caused a fumble.
0: Ooh.
1: So by that, if we're going to go with that, then Vanderbilt almost beat you again.
0: That's wild, man. I wasn't expecting that on the end. Like, I thought everybody was having a good conversation. Like, hey, yeah, you know, Georgia could be SEC champions, could be national champions. Not to say that Alabama ain't in that same conversation. It's, you got them, but didn't necessarily get them when it mattered the most in the SEC championship game. But you also won. You also did something in the college football playoff that Georgia didn't do last year. That is win a college football playoff game.
1: Yeah, why don't you say that? That's could have said that, and at least I'm like, oh, you're right.
0: Yeah. Hey, at least we were still playing football. Oh, boy. What a day. We appreciate y'all hopping along with us. Dave Waters, Roddy Nabulsi, all 3 hours of the show, podcast at jocksfm.com. 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

0: 10 o'clock. Welcome in. It's a Tuesday edition of Three Man Front. Landrum Roberts, Conrad Van Order. Pat Smith, Molly Robinson. I don't know when Molly's coming back. Pat, back with us tomorrow. Conrad, how are you?
1: I'm great, Landrum. How are you doing?
0: You sound great.
1: I'm great.
0: After yesterday's Freedom Face-Off 250 that we did at Social Taco, where you competed against Hastings in American History Trivia, Hastings won. We don't have to get too far into that. But post-mortem, what did the autopsy look like? Heavy heart?
1: It was rough.
0: Mind fog?
1: Yeah, no, it was, look, it was a lot of fun. We had a ton of people go out there and support it and have a lot of fun. I know a lot of people were listening, but, you know, it was not my best day, not my best performance. But I'm kind of used to that now on this show. So it happens whenever we do these kinds of challenges, for me. But yeah, no, it was a good time, but yeah, definitely got some messages from people last night, kind of making sure that I was okay and, you know, questioning, like, are you sure you graduated from college? Are you sure that you this, that, and the other? But, you know, all in good fun. But no, it was a good time yesterday. It was a long day for me, but we thought it all worked out well, and congratulations again to Hastings. He is the better man. I do want it to not fly under the radar, though, that he did acknowledge at the end of this event, oh, by the way, my dad's a history teacher, and, you know, I go do trivia stuff all the time, so I do feel like he was maybe a little better prepared for it. But nonetheless, I'm not making excuses.
0: But his dad was not in his stead.
1: No, he wasn't. But
0: I did think that was interesting. That
1: I'm just imagining little Hastings
0: at the very end.
1: Yeah, I'm just imagining Hastings and his little dinosaur chicken nuggets growing up, and his dad's quizzing him on all these things, and that just all came back to him yesterday. But no, the better man won, and I just hope that we can move forward, Hastings and I, as friends once again.
0: Yeah.
1: And we can put all this behind us. But it was great. We got to help out the Wounded Warrior program, which is always fantastic. And a lot of people, you know, got to come out and enjoy the show. So it was fun.
0: Yeah, we appreciate all of those who were in attendance, those who chimed in, who were listening, who were watching on Jocks TV there on YouTube. If you haven't subscribed, you can subscribe and view us every single day. But I appreciate all of that. Appreciate Dave and the staff for doing it on a Monday and making Social Taco available to us on a Monday, because we're typically there on Tuesday. We're there on Tuesday again next week. We had World Cup last night. United States, they're in action tomorrow night as they're getting ready for Bosnia-Herzegovina and getting ready for the round of 32. They're part in the round of 32 anyways. Last night, though, and all day, compelling soccer. If you're into the World Cup, I realize we have people that aren't avid soccer fans. Maybe they tune in when the United States is playing. I am locked in, and I've told you guys I've watched more soccer than I ever have in my life in this World Cup so far. And I was locked in. I was especially locked in last night with the Netherlands and Morocco. That was good.
1: Yeah, I told y'all last week that outside the United States, I really hadn't watched any other parts of the World Cup. Just because, I mean, like you just said, I'm not an avid soccer fan. But for whatever reason, yesterday, I know we were watching while we were at Social Taco, we had the Brazil and Japan game on. And that one had a thrilling finish there in the final minute of extra time with Brazil going to their 17th straight round of 16 in the World Cup, which is remarkable. But then going home and, you know, it's like there's nothing else really to do, nothing else really going on yesterday. And yesterday was the first day that I really sat down and just watched a lot of World Cup soccer outside of the United States matches. And I guess I just got really lucky, because I feel like yesterday is about as good of a day from an entertainment standpoint that you could have with the World Cup. Two games into PKs, one game comes down to literally the final, 30 seconds of regular, I guess, extra time for the finale there. So it was fantastic all around.
0: I don't know if it was a tweet. I got a text, and I will not say who sent me the text, but it said it is fitting on America's 250th birthday that Germany and Japan lose on the same day.
1: I did see that. That is very fitting.
0: That is very fitting, and I'm going
1: to
0: use it.
1: It was meant to be.
0: Yeah. Germany goes down, and I thought, just based on my limited soccer knowledge, I thought that Germany had been the powerhouse that I remembered them being coming up, but apparently that they've continued with their woes when it comes to the World Cup. They are eliminated yesterday. No, not knowing what that means for the United States, but United States, they got Bosnia-Herzegovina. They get by them. The projected opponent would then be Belgium, who takes on Senegal, I think.
1: Yes, that would be correct. And for what it's worth, not that, you know, we use the transitive property for stuff in college football all the time, right? So when you think about it, like the United States beat Paraguay and they beat Germany. So therefore, that maybe makes you a little more confident that if the United States, we play a Belgium or, you know, lucky enough to advance past the round of 16, even, we got to get through tomorrow, of course. But there's always a chance. You never know, just because what the name on the jersey says on the other country, whether it's a Brazil, a Germany, those natural powers you think of, we might be able to go out there and still do some damage. But I did see, I think it was Trey Wallace, he put on social media last night, he was like, if I had to put this in college football context, Paraguay beating Germany would be like when Troy beat LSU a number of years ago.
0: Yeah.
1: Like that level of an upset.
0: Okay.
1: If college football fans are trying to draw a connection there.
0: Biggest upsets, I was going through World Cup biggest upsets, and I think South Korea had been a part of a couple of those. Russia back in 2018 as the number 70 team ranked in the world. When South Korea did it, they did it as the number 40 ranked team in the world. But anyways, yesterday there were upsets. It's compelling soccer. United States, once again, they're in action as they take on Bosnia-Herzegovina tomorrow in Santa Clara. And they're hoping to get to Seattle, and that environment there in Seattle, when we saw the United States play in that first match, was incredible. 800-239-WJOX, 205-834-9450. A lot of things we will get to. We got news on Tyrion Arnold, Nick Saban speaking up for his former player. Also news from around college football and more. And with that, Mike Griffith of the AJC and DogNation.com joins us on the Higginbotham Hotline. Mike, how are you today?
2: So that Saban letter, that was real? That wasn't AI?
0: I don't know. I don't know if
2: was it real?
0: AI. I don't know. It's being reported as real.
1: Yeah, it came from the office of the university. Yeah.
0: It had the letterhead on it and everything.
1: Yep.
0: But not that AI can't do that. I don't know anymore, Mike. With this, I saw it from two different places, so I assume that it was real. Are you hearing it's AI?
2: I mean, I don't know. I mean, I guess my thought is, and listen, I certainly appreciate, coaches that vouch for their players, but I mean, do we want coaches to be able to influence judges? Is that a good thing in the world? I don't know. I mean, you tell me. I guess they influenced Brandon Sorsby. That judge was influenced by somebody, right?
0: With Brandon Sorsby. Just from personal experience, and this is at a high school level, I have a buddy who's a high school coach. Several years ago, there was a kid, he was a young kid, I think he was 15 years old. He basically went in front of the judge and said, look, I'll take responsibility for this kid if you'll let him come play in the program. Kid ended up being great. It worked out for the kid. It was one of those stories. So that is one instance but this is maybe a little bit different.
2: I mean, yeah, I mean, I guess, and I don't know, to be clear, I don't know Tyrion Arnold. I know Georgia recruited him heavily. I know that he's 23 years old. And I know that sometimes when players are at a university, that's a different time in their life than when they turn pro. I mean, who was the Alabama guy? Wasn't there an Alabama guy that hit somebody going like 150 miles an hour?
1: Henry Ruggs.
0: Henry Ruggs.
2: I mean, from all indications, he's a pretty good guy at 1.2, right? I mean, not to say that he's not a good guy. I mean, good people do bad things. I mean, I guess, or bad things happen. I don't know. I guess my only question on it is, I suppose it's fine for coaches to write letters for whoever they want, but do we want judges influenced by coaches that liked the football player, 4 years ago? Should that matter? And what happened in this transfer? I don't know that. I know that character letters are often written, I don't know. How do you guys feel about that?
0: How do we get judges where they're not influenced by celebrities and their star power doesn't impress them? Because it seems with certain judges, they do turn a favorable eye.
2: Not just star power, but we're talking about Nick Saban here.
0: Yeah.
2: We're not talking about Ryan Silverfield at Arkansas or something like that. I mean, we're talking about one of the biggest and most influential voices in the country. We're talking about someone that I think wields as much authority as anyone I know. I mean, heck, I'm one of those people that said I'd vote for Nick Saban for president. I'm not even kidding. I mean, you just like the way Nick makes decisions and the authority, I guess. I mean, I don't know who the victims are, but they got somebody writing letters for them. I mean, I don't know who's going to counter that one. I mean, yeah. you know, Kurt Cignetti out there writing any letters? I don't know. I guess what struck me was it's appreciated. I guess if it's true, which when I saw it, I was like, oh, yeah, right, whatever. Nick Saban's really going to stick his nose in this. Well, maybe he did. Maybe he's written more letters. Maybe this is more common than we know. I don't know.
1: I will say, Mike, it is my understanding that this is not the first time that Nick Saban has done something like this for a former player.
2: Yeah, no, I get that. I mean, I'm sure in Tuscaloosa it probably helped out a lot when he was still the head coach. But, you know, this is a little different here. These stakes are a little higher, I guess. I mean, who knows? He might have wrote a letter for Ruggs, too. I don't know.
0: Well, and look, and people asked us on the show because we had him on a weekly segment, Mike. Terriani joined the show, and it was sponsored by one of our great advertisers. And from dealing with him, Conrad dealt with him on the phone. We dealt with him here on the show. He was very pleasant to be around, always very respectful. I was always impressed. That was my limited interaction that I had with Terrion Arnold, but you could paint me shocked when I saw the headline. And more than anything, whatever comes out of this, I'm just disappointed that his name's involved with it.
2: Oh, no, I totally get it. I had the same reaction because, again, I know this is a guy that, you know, Georgia really recruited hard and was very interested in, you know, and all I ever heard were good things. And, again, I'm not casting any judgment. I don't, you know, I haven't looked beyond the headlines. You know, I'm not digging into this case, into these allegations. And certainly serious allegations. That's all they are at this point. You know, and, you know, I don't have anything to say about the guy's character. You know, the thing I'm questioning, you know, is the role that someone as powerful as Nick Saban plays in a court case. And if it's, I mean, I guess anybody can write a letter, right? I guess presidents have pardons. I mean, you know, we've seen stranger things happen. I guess I've just never seen Nick Saban, you know, weigh into these, you know, political. I think this is sort of a political issue in the sense of, you know, him getting involved in a court case. I mean, I don't know if he knows the, you know, the alleged victims, but there's another side to this case too.
0: Yeah.
2: I don't know if it gives his former player an advantage. I guess, is that the intent? To give him an advantage with a character statement? I'm just discussing just the whole, you know, practice of it. And again, anybody can write a letter at any time. And I'm sure there's a lot of attorneys out there rolling their eyes going, boy, these guys just don't know one way or the other. I guess I was just caught off guard. That's why I said I didn't even know it was real. And nowadays, you don't know what's real and what's not. But I questioned the validity of it when I first saw it because it just seemed like a strange timing thing. And it's such a serious matter.
0: Well, whether this is just a big misunderstanding or, in fact, he made a terrible mistake, you've got Nick Saban reportedly writing this character statement on behalf of Terrion Arnold, and that's one thing, but also what you get with all of this and Terrion Arnold is you get the Lions yesterday saying you're no longer a part of our football team. We're not gonna stand behind you. So I don't know. Maybe there's something more, and maybe the organization's already on top of it, and it looks like a dark, long road for Terrion Arnold in the legal process.
2: Yeah, I don't wish that on anybody. So, but anyway, I got a little sidetracked. I wasn't sure that was valid, but it sounds like it is. And then, you know, my next question is just like, wow, I guess I guess maybe not as surprised it was written as surprised as it got public. How about that?
0: Yeah.
1: I guess it's, I don't know. The things that you deal with in college sports now and covering college sports, I guess there's a number of things just added to the list of things you didn't expect to talk about this summer. I did want to ask you, though, Mike, while we are talking about Alabama, because something Landrum and I were going to get into a little bit later in the program is kind of talking about some of the, I guess, a 2026 snapshot of what we think some of the better jobs are in college football. And a lot of those, I think, would stay the same. Your Georgias, your LSUs here, you know, Texas A&M and the SEC. But I wanted to ask you about Alabama. And with NIL being as important as it is, in 2026, do you still view Alabama as one of those, you know, elite, you know, let's call it top 10 jobs in college football? Or do you think that maybe the allure of that position has fallen a little bit in this new era that we're in?
2: Well, I think the reality is it's not going to be as good a job for whoever has to follow Nick Saban. You know, when you're trying to follow a coach like that, you know, an all-time great, there's nowhere to go but down. Let's face it. There's nobody's going to come in there and fill those shoes. I don't think. I mean, I can only think of one coach who beat him twice in a national title game who played at Alabama, and he didn't even get a sniff, which, you know, for here or there, I guess, you know, I guess everybody just forgot about Dabo beating Nick Saban in a couple of national title games with, you know, less talent on the field. But, you know, that'd be the only guy that I could say at the time, you know, that I could have said, you know, maybe could have, you know, continued that Alabama tradition that had those championships under his belt, that understood the program, you know, the way that you need to understand Alabama, you know, to be at your best. Listen, Alabama football is, till the day we die, is going to be magic. It speaks for itself. I don't care what rules you play by. You know, I mean, the Alabama Crimson Tide is, you know, it's synonymous with college football greatness. And all you got to do is look in the record books. All you got to do is talk to Alabama fans. All you got to do is talk to former Alabama players. I mean, the fact of the matter is, you know, it's the tradition's amazing. And anybody that's been to Tuscaloosa and Bryant Denny Stadium, anybody old enough to remember a football game with Paul Bear Bryant on the sideline, there's nothing like that. I don't care, you know, what NIL rules or transfer rules are in place. So that's always going to be a special place. And I put it in the same category, you know, and Alabama fans shudder when I say it, but I put them in the same category with Notre Dame. You know, to me, it's Alabama and Notre Dame are the two programs that are synonymous with college football and tradition, and, you know, for different reasons in different areas of the country. But so, no, I'm not buying into that, you know. And look, I'm covering a place now, Georgia, you know, where Kirby Smart's built something special and has been able to sustain, you know, greatness that, you know, this program's never had. You know, would you guys believe that Vince Dooley never had a preseason top five ranked team? That's one of the stats I looked at. That's amazing.
0: That's incredible.
2: Never in the preseason. It is incredible. And preseason doesn't matter in the end, but it does tell you what the perception of your program is. So, you know, what Kirby's done here is unprecedented. And, you know, Georgia's, you know, obviously got it going on throughout their athletic program. I believe Alabama and Georgia were the only two programs in the country. Let me see if I can say this right. They were the only two programs in the country to have a College World Series team, both men's and women's basketball make the NCAA tournament, and have a college football playoff team. Those are the only two programs that did that.
0: That's pretty impressive.
2: I'd say so. I'd say Greg Burns is doing a pretty good job over there. We criticize him a lot. He say, hey, somebody said I'm doing a good job. It's about time. No, he does a great job, but when the bar set that high, it's easy to just blame the athletic director. What's Burn doing over there? Guy's doing a great job. He's doing a great job in this difficult environment. So, you know, I get it. You know, Alabama's falling off in football because Nick Saban's not there. Oh, stop the presses. Like, we didn't know that was going to happen. I mean, oh, by the way, nobody in the SEC is winning titles these days. You know, I mean, you know, maybe if, you know, somebody reads a quarterback draw a little differently, Alabama wins the game. We're not having this conversation, but hey.
0: We won 13 national titles, Mike, in the calendar year. The most ever in the SEC. We just won 13 team national titles.
2: Yeah, but you guys know. Yeah. It's all about football. and the SEC is not liking it. You know, we can look at the metrics and the numbers, but at the end of the day, there's nobody in the SEC that's happy about this trend. And the thing of it is, you know, the SEC still collectively as good as ever because you have more draft picks than you've ever had. You know, the depth of the league is better than it's ever been. I mean, I never thought I'd want to go back to the good old days when, you know, you'd see two or three teams on the bottom of the league getting beat by 50 or 60 points every weekend. But it looks like that's the methodology to win a national title because it keeps your best teams healthy. You know, if you take a look at the combined record. What's the combined record? Maybe you guys saw this stat. The combined record of the Big Ten against Indiana, Ohio State, and was it Michigan over the last 3 years or something? Like two wins or something?
0: Yeah, was it 1-40 something? What was it?
2: I mean, yeah, we don't have that in the SEC.
0: No.
2: You know, we don't have those, you know, third world college football programs in the SEC. Everybody can beat you on a given Saturday. I mean, really can. I mean, even Mississippi State. Mississippi State has got some jaws to it now. They beat Arizona State last year. They scared the bejesus out of Texas and gave Tennessee trouble. And you know, that's a program to give Jeff Levy credit. He's doing a whale of a job. But put Mississippi State in the Big Ten. Where are they going to finish? Somewhere in the middle? Think they might give Indiana or Ohio State trouble on a given Saturday? I mean, Arkansas played Texas A&M within 3 points last year. And what was A&M, like 10-0 at one point? So it's different. You know, the depth of this league, I mean, it's fantastic during the season. I mean, every Saturday we're, you know, we're holding our breath watching games. But at the end of the year, everybody's all beat up and out of breath. And then you got these guys in the Big Ten ready, you know, ready to sprint to the finish, you know, because they just got done beating Purdue by 5 touchdowns or something. So put the true. 4th string in.
0: It's so true. Mike Griffith, you can find his work there at the AJC and also DogNation.com. Mike, we always appreciate the time. Happy 4th to you and your family. And Tampa and SEC Media Days is going to be here before we know it.
2: Yeah, can't wait, guys. Thank you so much.
0: Hey, thanks, Mike. We appreciate you. Mike Griffith joining us, as all of our guests do, on the Higginbotham Hotline. 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We talked about Terrion Arnold. Nick Saban reportedly speaking up for his former player. We'll tell you what Coach Saban had to say about Terrion Arnold. We'll do it next on Three Man Front.
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8: Not all screen time is created equal, and a new study out of Sweden is helping us understand this even better. So researchers followed more than 20,000 people over nearly 2 decades and determined that passive screen time, like sitting on the couch and watching television, raised someone's risk of dementia. But if they did something active, like reading, puzzles, or interacting with other people, this same group of people saw their risk of dementia drop. Just like you got to put the work in to keep your body in shape as you age, you basically have to do the same thing with your brain. A couple things I have found to help: working to learn something new every day, whatever it might be, challenging yourself in some way every day, and really importantly, staying socially active. Some days that means meeting friends in person. Other days, maybe an email, a text, or a phone call. Just stay engaged. I'm Dr. Sanjay Gupta, helping you live a better life.
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0: 7:25, off and rolling on this Tuesday. Landrum and Conrad here on Three Man Front. Mike Griffith customarily joins us on Tuesdays from Dog Nation and also the AJC. Some interesting comments. Weren't expecting those when he asked the question about Nick Saban and the character statement letter that he sent on behalf of Terrion Arnold, who is in some legal trouble, to say the least, there in the state of Florida. I know that most of you have probably seen the story, but getting to what Coach Saban said, and our buddy Mike Rodak reported this, I believe, first yesterday, but we'll read part of the letter. I believe that this is part, not the in it, its entirety, but it reads, I write this letter, quote, I write this letter because of the exceptional character I witnessed in Terrion Arnold. Over more than 6 years, I've known him. Over the years, I've welcomed Terrion into my home and around my family. He has consistently treated my family and my staff with respect, humility, and kindness. And all the time I've known him, he's never once gave me cause to question his conduct, his integrity, or his respect for others. I don't ever recall him being involved in any behavior that would be described as aggressive or irresponsible. So that is part of what he said. And Nick Saban goes on to praise Terrion Arnold and his experiences. And I could say the same thing, and you could too.
1: Yeah.
0: But that doesn't give the full picture. And again, just based on the evidence, the charges, the Lions saying, all right, bye-bye. They parted ways with him yesterday. It does not look good. So this is either a huge misunderstanding and you have been framed elaborately, or you made a very, very poor choice.
1: Yeah, and I think that, you know, one of the things that Mike said, right, is, you know, you can, you know, just because you make a bad mistake doesn't mean that you're necessarily a bad person. And I think that's fair in a lot of cases. You just hope that whatever the outcome is, right? If he's innocent, you hope that he's found innocent and he can continue with his career and his life as a football player and get that back on track. But if he is found guilty of this, then, you know, he deserves to be punished to the extent of the law and the way that the court sees fit. And that's just the reality of the situation. But it definitely does in these types of cases, when you're dealing with a professional athlete, and let's just be honest, somebody that was a first round pick, he's a quality starting defensive back in the NFL on a team that's probably the weakest part of their team right now is their secondary in the Detroit Lions. And when you cut bait on a player like that and you release them as quickly as they did into this process, just my gut feeling, when you hear that kind of information, it tells you somebody is telling the Detroit Lions organization, this is the information that we have, this is the way that it looks like this case is going, and it's not favorable for Terrion, so you need to go ahead and cut your ties with this young man and let the legal process play out and move on with your organization. And that doesn't mean that he's guilty,
0: no,
1: but it certainly would point you in the direction that they're being told he will ultimately be found guilty. So we will, you know, we'll see how it all plays out. But
0: how many times do you hear we're going to let the legal process
1: correct
0: play out?
1: And this is also an organization and a head coach in Dan Campbell that, if you go back to February, made comments of, from what we understand, he's not associated with this. He's not being charged with anything. He didn't do anything wrong. Like, and now here we are 4 months later with all the new information, the new charges that have come out, and it's a complete 180 from, yeah, no, we're good with Terrion. This situation's playing out, but he's not involved in terms of him being charged with any criminal activity. And now you end up in a situation where he's no longer part of your organization. So that would,
0: and Nick Saban's penning a letter.
1: And that's also where it's interesting that, based on Mike Rodak's reporting, that letter was submitted back on Friday from Nick Saban, and there were other character, letters that were filed on behalf of Terrion Arnold in this case. But it does make you wonder, you know, how much information does Nick Saban have? Is it somebody from the family reaching out and, hey, you know, can you speak up on his behalf because you have a great relationship with him, you and Miss Terry? So
0: I don't even know the details. It was an Airbnb that he owned. It was a property that he owned, but there was allegedly things that were stolen. And then I saw a new report this morning that was $100,000 in cash that was stolen.
1: My understanding was, it was, I don't know if it was cash, jewelry,
0: or just a things
1: combination
0: totaling
1: of them. I thought it was a total of $250,000.
0: I thought $100,000. They noted $100,000 that was taken
1: in cash, or something similar to that. there are multiple reports that are out there, but the original story, at least, was that he had been robbed, and whatever, whether it was cash, jewelry, other items, it totaled around $250,000, and that this was, I guess, a plot to get that money back or get revenge on the people who had stolen that money from him, and that's where we are now.
0: Not that I would take it, but let me go into the Airbnb that has like $200K in a safe in the wall.
1: Yeah, also that.
0: Where is that?
1: Fair question. Why are you leaving that in there? Just saying.
0: If it was there, and that's for anybody.
1: Why would you leave?
0: You don't trust the banks that much?
1: No, I don't.
0: Folgers can shovel. Let's go.
1: And I
0: that would require work. Nobody would try to find it.
1: It would, and it's also a lot of money. I understand that. You know, that's $250,000 would be a life changing amount of money for most of us, including me and you both. But I guess I also look at it as you have to look at the bigger picture and things, and it's unfortunate that in this situation it appears that maybe you weren't looking at the bigger picture of you're a successful player in the NFL. You're going to make so much more money than that back if you don't go this route that it appears you may have gone. And it's still a lot of money, but in the big picture, you can make that back tenfold if you just let it go.
0: Yeah. Certainly not good. Text line is open, 205-834-9450. 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

0: 10:35, three-man front, Landrum and Conrad. Jeffrey Lee talking Auburn recruiting coming up at the top of the hour. Barrett Salee to preview the Braves being back at home. Hopefully returning to Truist means more wins. A dreadful 9-13 in the month of June. The Braves, though, 3.5 games up in the National League East as the Phillies lost yesterday. And so first pitch coming up tonight, Martin Perez on the mound for the Brabos at 6:15 there from outside of the ATL.
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0: 800-239-WJOX. Our buddy Poe wants to chime in. Hey, Poe, how are you?
2: Man, hey, man, what's up, man? Afternoon, Conrad, order my man Landrum. Everything good?
0: Everything's great, man. We missed you yesterday for the trivia get-together.
2: Yeah, man.
1: Didn't miss much, Poe. Yeah, don't worry about it.
2: Yeah, it's all good. Hey, look, I wanted to say, how was your trip, by the way? How was your trip?
0: To Puerto Rico?
2: Yeah.
0: It was wonderful. Okay. Beautiful people that we got to work with down there, and we got to worship down there. It was awesome. Thank you for asking.
2: Okay, great. Yeah. Hey, so what I wanted to say, man, real quick, USA's knockout round. I don't know if y'all watched it last night, but did you see they had to do a shootout last night? That's the most exciting part. A lot of people is not into it. Like, some of my coworkers talking, because they be getting updates from me. But, man, people know this World Cup is something amazing, man. All the countries. I'm talking about everybody that we watch. But quite as we know, we put them for our USA. And to be honest with you, man, to make this thing intense, USA, they gotta win. But them shootouts, man,
0: is that the most clinching thing that we have in

0: sport as far as a pressure situation?
1: Right now, yes, is the shootout, when you got to do a shootout.
0: Standing over a gimme putt to win a big tournament, I think that would be one.
2: Yeah, a field goal to win the Super Bowl would be up there. But this one, I don't know, man, it's up there.
1: It's up there, y'all, because you just think you're a goalie. So you don't know which way these guys are going to go. Because you know what I'm saying? Cause it's like my son. I really learned it from my son. Man, you know, he graduated from UAB, and he been watching soccer. So I learned a lot from my son, Joshua, man. And he knows a lot about soccer. And so just to watch this, y'all, the excitement and all this. So USA got the knockout. Let's tune in for our USA. And another thing, y'all, is Terrion Arnold, man. Like, dude, when I heard about this, man, like, even though he's a good dude, but we all steer off, right? We steer off and do bad stuff. And like I said, the people took $250,000, I think it was. And I'm like, y'all, why you got that much money in a safe? And then they say it was his driver and another guy, they say it was. But, dude, y'all shoved a pistol in these guys' mouth. And you was on Facebook. You came in. You was orchestrating this. Come on, Terrion Arnold, man. You too professional for this, dude. Come on, man. You know what I'm saying? I mean, it just... I don't know, y'all. It's crazy, the mindset of these cats, man. You know what I'm saying? Dan Campbell, you know, when they do stuff like this, y'all say that, well, he's not involved, but then he come out, he's involved. Now everybody is looking at you, Dan Campbell, as the coach, questioning you.
0: It's not a good look if any of these charges stick.
1: No.
0: It's terrible and very disappointed.
1: Right.
0: I'll be the first to say it. I'm like you, but none of this makes sense.
1: Yeah.
0: But I was young and dumb one time, too.
1: But not, hey, we weren't that young and dumb, I hope.
0: No.
1: You know what I'm saying?
0: No.
1: We were too much technology, man.
0: No.
1: We weren't that young and dumb. I was too, but not that young and dumb, you know. But hey, real quick before I go, and I want to, on my hiccup, I want to hear this. What do y'all think about the LeBron James, Steph Curry, and Draymond Green, and Anthony Davis? Anthony Davis needs to stay on because he don't do nothing but get hurt. But I'm going to hang up. Look, I love y'all. Stay up. I love it. But that's why they call them street clothes, y'all, because Anthony Davis can't stay healthy.
2: That's
0: all I heard out of all of that was Yaks Lindeborg. That's it. Yaks.
1: Yaks Lindeborg. Yeah. But look, hey, man.
0: It's the new face of Golden State.
1: It's your boy, Pope. Yeah, man. It's your boy, Pope. I'm out.
0: Thanks, Poe.
2: Thank you, Poe. Yeah, so if you aren't familiar with what Poe's talking about there, it came out on Sunday night, I believe. NBA insiders are reporting that the Warriors are trying to trade for Anthony Davis and then sign LeBron James in free agency. Part of that is Draymond Green is, I guess he turned down his player option for next year to take less money to facilitate that and try to bring that roster together. And so... because me and Damian talked about it for a few minutes on the morning show Monday, and it's first off, I think we can all agree 10 years ago, greatest NBA team of all time. If you had LeBron, Steph, and Anthony Davis, right? Like, but it's a little different now in 2026. I'm here for it, but I don't know how competitive that will be or how healthy those guys will be able to stay. But just think about it, because you brought up Yaks. Think about it. 2 years ago, this guy is playing basketball in Birmingham, Alabama for UAB. And within that short of a period of time, he could go from UAB to winning a national championship in college to being teammates with, two of the 10 best basketball players of all time, maybe, and Steph and LeBron. It's just crazy to think of how life works for some people. And
0: I can remember I was
2: cool for him.
0: I was hosting, I don't know if you would call it, I don't know if it was a symposium. It was me, Yaks, Sir Rod Bryant, football player, and you had another student athlete, and was meeting together with boosters. But basically, it was my job was to extract from the student athletes the NIL experience, just so maybe the supporters, the boosters, they would understand.
2: Yeah.
0: But listening to Yaks that night describe his childhood, growing up, the struggles that they had in his mom trying to and doing a great job of raising him, to seeing him in a suit with tears in his eyes, and he just got selected in the NBA draft. It was pretty surreal, and I love it.
2: It's special, and to be a lottery pick at that. Like, you're not only are you being picked in the NBA draft, like, you are – one of the top picks in the NBA draft.
0: And I'm not with him every day, and I've had limited experience, but just a good dude, a really good dude. And I've always said that about him.
2: No, it's awesome for him, and it's, you know, it's one of the beautiful things about sports is stories like that.
0: It's one of those guys you want to pull for.
2: Yeah, absolutely. So we'll see how that goes. The NBA offseason's already been pretty crazy because, you know, you got Giannis got traded, Ja Morant got traded yesterday, so there's been a lot of crazy things already going on. So,
0: well, we got jersey patches, more jersey patches being signed. This Big Ten school just picked it up. Who it is, and I'm not so sure I'm so crazy about it. I'll tell you what it is next.
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13: A Better Life with Dr. Sanjay Gupta.
14: When you need your body to perform, but some of your muscles are having trouble, other muscles can sometimes help compensate. This is a great thing short term, but long term it can lead to serious and even chronic aches and pains. So if you've got nagging stiffness or irritation somewhere, don't push through it. Try to figure out why it's happening and how you can correct it. Strength and conditioning specialist Dana Santa says, performing exercises at a deliberate tempo makes it easier to notice when the wrong muscles are taking over, and also gives the intended muscles a chance to engage before that compensation kicks in. Dana suggests that starting with primary movement patterns such as squatting, hinging, pushing, pulling, rotating, and core can help make compensation easiest to identify and to address. I'm Dr. Sanjay Gupta, helping you live a better life.
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0: 46 three-man front, Lantern and Conrad. Pat is back with us tomorrow. Molly back after the 4th of July weekend. Hope you guys are all doing well. Another school in college football has caved in, so to speak. Additional revenue streams, we're currently looking for those. A lot of schools are finding different ways to do it. Many schools, I feel like, Conrad, especially a few here in the SEC, are doing everything in their power to find other revenue streams and to leave that sacred jersey alone. But one school in the Big Ten whose athletic department has been mired in financial struggles in the past and retaining coaches and paying staffs, the University of Wisconsin. Wisconsin Athletics signs up with Culver's. They announce an extended partnership with Culver's, the Wisconsin-based restaurant chain, the first jersey patch sponsor in program history for Badger football, men's basketball, and men's hockey. I've eaten at Culver's once, and it was fine, and it was several years ago. I haven't heard anything bad about Culver's. The only thing I hate is, with this uniform in particular, you've got a red and white. Those are your colors. Mm-hmm. And putting that blue.
1: Mm-hmm. No, I'm with you, and I'll say this about Culver's. I think that the logo that they have and the baby blue that they have with it, or the Carolina blue.
0: Oh, it's a good look.
1: Looks great. But I'm with you. It clashes with what you're doing for Wisconsin. And, you know, I guess in an ideal world, right, you would have logos or sponsors for all of these programs that would color coordinate with them. And I'm sure that's easier said than done. I do wonder, is the conversation had of, hey, we like your brand. We want you to be a part of this program. Maybe we can work something out where
0: we do it red.
1: It just says Culver's, or it's red. Or is that a conversation where, you know, I'm making this dollar amount up, but let's say that this deal is for $5 million a year. Is that a thing where Culver's comes back and goes, hey, we'll sponsor the jersey, we'll do the patch, $5 million a year. Oh, you want the red. Okay, well, if we're going to do the red and we're going to change our branding to fit your color scheme, then we'll only pay $3 million. Right? Is that a conversation that's had? I don't know, but
0: I think at this point, if you're an AD and you're in the situation where you absolutely need this,
1: you're just taking the money.
0: You're taking it.
1: Yeah.
0: I get it. And maybe Wisconsin fans, they're fine with it. And maybe it's going to be like the Quick Creek patch on the Braves jersey, my Braves jersey.
1: Yeah.
0: I still don't like it, but I kind of forget about it sometimes because I'm used to seeing it. But it's not my favorite with the high-vis yellow.
1: Well, we've talked about it with, you know, now if Alabama, you know, the one that we've all agreed it would be, I guess, the fit that would make the most sense if they go the route of the jersey patch would be Mercedes. That one's a little easier, right, because it's just the logo. Like, you can kind of make that work, I feel like. But for Auburn, for example, right, if they were to go the Yellowwood route, like, you don't want highlighter yellow or, like, that bright yellow. It would clash a lot. And so you just wonder if you would be able to find a middle ground there of
0: Georgia, I feel like you'd be okay. If you went Chick-fil-A, you'd be fine.
1: Yeah. That'd be fine.
0: If you went Delta Airlines, you could figure something out.
1: Yeah, probably.
0: I'm trying to think. So in addition to Wisconsin, LSU, of course, they've partnered with Woodside Energy. Arkansas has partnered with Tyson Foods. Mm-hmm. Wisconsin is now partnered with Culver's. Memphis with FedEx. South Florida with Tampa General Hospital. Wyoming with Tallgrass. And Oklahoma State with the Osage Nation. Have I missed any?
1: Because
0: I feel like there's more than that.
1: I think we just talked about it as a potential fit because Ole Miss didn't do the real tree one yet, right? Because that was the people that made the uniforms, and we were just talking about how that would be a natural fit for them since they already did the camo uniforms or whatever. I'm sure there are more out there, but I think those are the main.
0: Maybe there are more schools, and they're going to some of these advertisers, and they're saying, look, we can't stroke you a $25 million check. We're giving you all we can right now with stadium branding and what we have on the ribbon boards or outside of the stadium or promotional deals. You know, it's easy for us to think, well, you just go out and you call Mercedes. But
1: I was about to say, it's easier said than done, and it makes sense, you know, obviously from the university side of things, right, because you want the money, but for the schools, right, is it worth whatever that asking price is? But I would be curious for a school like Wisconsin, you know, what that asking price is. Because it's a big brand, and obviously there in the state of Wisconsin, it's a big deal. You're going to have a lot of eyeballs on it. But, you know, as we've talked about in the past, right, if you're in Alabama or an Ohio State or a Texas or, you know, one of these programs that draws in, you know, the top 10 viewership numbers, right, what does that asking price look like? Because it's probably astronomical, and maybe that is why, you know, a school like Alabama, as much as we love to talk about the tradition and how they don't want to go that route, and I'm sure in an ideal world they don't want to go that route, but if the money's there and the money's right and it's nice, you're not going to say no to it. So it will be interesting because I'm sure over time, you know, some of these deals will come out in dollar amounts and things like that. But I would think it's, I mean, I would think at least mid seven figures for somebody like Wisconsin to do that.
0: Yeah. And I don't know how you quantify that if you're Culver's, and maybe it's just more of a, I don't know. I am looking at a 30-second commercial slot right now on Fox Sports for the World Cup. 30-second commercial, $750,000 for a U.S. men's national team match. You had $200,000 in the group and knockout stages, and they varied in range for the 30-second commercial.
1: For non-U.S. games?
0: For the non-U.S. games, yeah.
1: Yeah, okay. Wow, so it's over almost four times as much. That's quite the global reach. Oh, yeah.
0: If you're a global company, I think that's a no-brainer. The World Cup.
1: Well, and I'm just comparing that to what, I mean, what are we hearing for Super Bowl commercials now for 30-second spot? It's like $5 million, $4 million, something like that.
0: Yeah, and Pat brought it up on the show. What did Fox Sports pay for the World Cup? Was it 600 and something million?
1: I think that that's
0: was around true. In that area. So you wonder how they're making the money. Well, at that clip and how long the tournament is, yeah, they're going to make their money back.
1: Okay, so do you know out of, and you may have to Google it because I had to Google this for the Yankees. Do you know how much the Braves are making off of their patch deal?
0: I don't.
1: Because I'm just thinking in terms of brands, and I understand nationally, like, okay, for example, Alabama, that's a huge brand in college football. I wouldn't say it's up there with the Cowboys or the Yankees in terms of what they're going to be able to ask for. The Yankees, for example, they're getting $20 million a year for their jersey patch. That's a lot of money.
0: Wow.
1: I'm just curious if the Braves are like 10, 15.
0: No, it says the financial figures remain private.
1: Okay.
0: But it says the sponsorship generates an estimated $22.8 million in social media brand value per season.
1: Okay. So, I mean, I would think you'd be at least $10 million if you're the Braves for that. Probably per year.
0: Yeah.
1: But I'm just trying to draw a correlation. So, you know, if the Yankees are charging $20 million, you know, would Texas or Ohio State or Alabama be able to charge $10 to $15 million? Like just trying to do a
0: question. Well, Yankees are more games. You got to break down the math.
1: Oh, that is true. That's a very good point.
0: How many is Alabama going to play this year?
1: 13.
0: Is that it?
1: Well, the Gator Bowl is going to be.
0: Well, the Gator Bowl. It's going to be fun. We're going to have so much fun.
1: It's going to be a lot of fun at the Gator Bowl. Well,
0: is the Gator Bowl, is that still in Tampa? Where do we have that thing?
1: I'm going to have to find out.
0: Is it in Jacksonville? It's in Jacksonville. Never mind.
1: That'll be a new.
0: Is it? But is it because of the stadium renovations? Are they moving that thing?
1: Oh, yeah. Maybe it'll be. It won't be there anymore. That's a good point.
0: That's the Taxslayer Gator Bowl. My apologies. And Taxpayer, they paid a lot of money for that.
1: They did, and we did a disservice to them.
0: We sure did.
1: That's awful of us.
0: A lot of your texts rolling in. We will get to those. Jeffrey Lee talking Auburn Cruton. Hopefully Don agrees with Jeffrey. Joins the show next. Barrett Salee in the 12 o'clock hour. A lot more fun things we'll get into college football-wise as well. Landrum and Conrad, it's a Tuesday edition, 4th of July week, three-man front.
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18: I don't know about you, but my social media feeds are flooded with lotions and potions and gadgets, all promising to unlock different components of longevity. But if you log off, take a step back from all the hype, you'll find that the actual keys to a longer, healthier life are hiding in plain sight. There are four of them. Number one, nutrition. The Mediterranean diet really is the gold standard. Number two, exercise. You should be getting 150 minutes of moderate intensity exercise or 75 minutes of vigorous intensity exercise every week, plus strength training and stretching. Number three, sleep. Sleep is when your body and your brain repair themselves. You should be getting 7 to 9 hours a night. And finally, number four, often gets forgotten, socialization. It's not a bonus. It's a necessity for a healthy life, finding a sense of community, purpose, and belonging. I'm Dr. Sanjay Gupta, helping you live a better life.
19: Games.

0: 11 o'clock here on Three Man Front. Landrum Roberts, Conrad Van Order, Pat Smith back with us tomorrow. Molly back next week. Hope everybody is doing well. We got college football news we will get into, including somebody who's put out the SEC's toughest schedules. We'll get into that as well as some of the early looks as we're getting closer to the start of the college football season for each conference, Power Four and non-Power Four, and what those look like and who we could be talking about when it comes down to a 12-team college football playoff in December. Guy who is on the beat, ear to the ground, finger on the pulse. He is our own Dixie Whistler. It is Jeffrey Lee of On Three, covering Auburn Dixie recruiting. Whistler. Did you guys used to shoot the Dixie Whistlers? Do they still have those? You could shoot them underwater at the lake.
1: Man. Yeah. Crazy Bills.
0: Crazy Bills. Yep. You get a bunch of Dixie Whistlers and Black Cats if you buy the artillery package, which I did one year and made the mistake and thought I gave somebody a heart attack in my neighborhood. That's why they tell you not to shoot them. How are you, Jeffrey?
1: Fairly well, man. How are you guys?
0: Doing great. You taking in a lot of the World Cup? I'm guessing you are.
1: No, I'm not.
0: I knew that was going to be the answer coming from you. Well, the United States, they play tomorrow. Did you watch any of the United States' first two matches?
1: I could not tell you one person from the United States soccer team.
0: Okay. Did you go to the Argentina friendly versus Iceland at Jordan-Hare?
1: When was that?
0: Okay. There we go.
1: I'm just kidding.
0: It's just recruiting. Just recruiting, baby.
2: He's got his head down.
0: Yeah, he does. I love it. All right, we got a lot to catch up on, Jeffrey. This staff, Alex Golish, based on what you dealt with, and you dealt with some good folks and some good recruiters on Hugh Freeze's staff, what's been the biggest difference in what you've experienced so far?
1: Whew. You know, you mean as far as coaches goes?
0: Yeah.
1: You know, it's tough to say because this is such a different recruiting cycle than it's becoming than what we've seen in years past. You know, everybody wants to say, oh, you know, Auburn's got 24 commitments before July the 1st. Has that ever happened? No, but this kind of recruiting cycle has never happened. You know, everything's been moved up. Everything's been fast-forwarded. The NIL era, the contract negotiations throughout May and June. I mean, everybody's getting a spot right now as quickly as possible. What we're seeing is more in tune to what we see in basketball, high school basketball recruiting, where guys that are going into their senior years are signing right now. They have the early signing period, and then they have the late signing period. And, you know, the 2026 guys or the 2027 guys in high school basketball have already signed, and I think that's what we're kind of transitioning to in football. So it's a different cycle as far as, you know, you can't be comparing numbers to, oh, you know, Hugh Freeze never had this many commitments at this early stage of the process. Well, this cycle didn't exist. So everything's been fast forwarded. But to that point, I think this staff in probably 5 months has done more than I ever expected them to do. They came in, they put all their efforts and focus into the transfer portal. They didn't even turn the page to 2027 high school recruiting until the middle of January, and in that short amount of time, I think the return that they've got from these recruits has been exceptional. I don't think they even thought that the return, the logo, the program, the respect that Auburn still has despite not having a winning record in 6 years. I think they were really surprised at the return they were getting from these recruits and the relationships that they were able to carry over from South Florida, from Tennessee, from even Alabama, Coach Cap there on the offensive line. So I think they were a little bit surprised at what they were getting back, the return from these kids, and in a small class ended up being a very large class and probably will continue to grow throughout these months.
2: So kind of carrying on with that topic, Jeffrey, what would you say, you know, maybe from some of the things that these kids have said so far in the process of them being recruited and committing, has there been a difference in maybe the way that they're talking about Auburn or they're talking about this staff as opposed to the previous staff under Hugh Freeze? Has there been a difference there that you picked up on?
1: You know, I think that a lot of people have known Golish, at least going back, but he has a track record. He has an off-the-field track record that maybe coaches in the past did not have at Auburn. I think a lot of people see him. He's very involved in recruiting, not just in, you know, with the kid, but with the parents, with the coaches, with the teachers. And I think he's a very genuine guy. I think he's an easy guy to meet and instantly trust. He doesn't put up a front. He's just who he is. And that's kind of what their motto is, you know, be who you say you are. And I think that starts at the top and trickles down onto his staff. And I've gotten to know these guys in the short amount of time that they've been here, and every one of them have that genuine appeal to them, that very relatable, not a salesman. And I've seen a lot of salesmen in the past working with these different staffs at Auburn now since 2004. There's been some great sales, but don't get me wrong. And they've been able to recruit, but the type of guys that these guys, this staff is recruiting, is a little bit different. And I love their motto, and as far as when it comes to recruiting, they want guys that want to be here at Auburn, and I think that says a lot about the guys that they're looking for. And you saw that with Kingston Miles, 2 weeks ago, four-star running back from Missouri who was committed to Auburn, but. Was flirting with in-state Missouri, was taking official visits, and they were like, look, man, we want guys that want to be here. Monty Williams from Memphis wants to be here. And they dropped Kingston Miles and took Monty Williams, and I think that's kind of what we're seeing from this staff is guys like Rance Brown and Reed Ramsire and Leighton Von Brandt and Mison Johnson Cook, all these guys want to be at Auburn. Don't get me wrong, they're not coming here for free. But they're the kind of guys you want, because retention is going to be important moving forward, and that's what they're looking for, guys that they think they can be able to retain and develop, especially along the offensive line.
0: Hanging out with our friend Jeffrey Lee, a part of Auburn and On3 and covering recruiting there and heading things up, and does a wonderful job and has for a long time, and he joins us on the Higginbotham Hotline. As far as maybe that guy who's only got three stars next to his name, maybe he's not the most highly touted. Who is maybe that unseen or unheralded guy right now that's committed to Alex Golish in that staff that you could see becoming a star?
1: Two guys really stand out to me. Jalen Moore, three-star offensive lineman from Creekside in Fairburn, Georgia. Got to see him last week at camp in one-on-ones, and he's going up against dudes. I'm not talking about your second stringers from Cordova. I'm talking about dudes. Nehemiah McCrary, number 32 overall player in the 2028 class, so the number two linebacker in the country for next year. Jalen Moore held his own against him, held his own against another guy in 2028, top 50 overall player. I really like Jalen Moore. I think he's fantastic. Guys who know more about the techniques of the offensive line vouch for me there. I can watch a guy and say, man, that guy's really good. I don't know why he's really good, but I know he's really good. Jalen Moore is a guy I'm keeping an eye on. I think Nash Johnson, the cornerback from McEachern in Atlanta, who was a former Alabama commitment, he's a three-star, didn't go to any camps, hasn't been really seen outside of his junior film. But Auburn is extremely high on this guy and thinks he's a steal at a three-star.
2: So, Jeffrey, you mentioned it earlier, but 24 commits right now for the class. Do you have a number in terms of how big this class could potentially get, how many additions could still be on the way, and maybe some of those names for Auburn fans to keep an eye on that could still join the 2027 class?
1: Yeah, I think, ideally Auburn would like to at least right now. Now, don't get me wrong, this staff is all about some evals, and they will continue to eval practice footage. They'll eval everything. But assuming Auburn retains the 24 commitments they have right now, they certainly would like to add a Carlos May, the defensive lineman from there, and Ramsey. They definitely would like to add Marquise Evans, the defensive end from Spain Park. So you're up to 26 right now. I know they want another corner. That's 27. Probably take at least one more safety. That's 28, and you get a Tay Walden if you can. So you're pushing 30 if the retention of this class is maintained. So it's going to be it's probably going to be 10 to 12 more guys than they originally thought. It's going to be a big class, and I think that they would like to possibly add another offensive lineman as well. So you're looking at 30 if, in fact, all these cats stay committed.
0: Jeffrey, what can you tell us? Can you tell us anything? And I guess it doesn't matter. He's no longer a part of the team, but any additional information you can pass along concerning former Auburn wide receiver Duke Smith, who is no longer a part of the football team?
1: You know, I wish I did. I always, you know, you hear different stories. You never hear straight from the truth. You can hear from a source at Auburn about what they want you to hear. Then you hear from the Smith side about what they want you to hear. Basically, it wasn't a good fit. The new staff, Cody Burns, Duke Smith, it wasn't went out. I think it came to a head last week, and he said, look, we're done. And, you know, Duke Smith's side, you know, wants to blame the staff. The staff is saying, no, this is kind of what's happening here. And you never really know what's the truth. Probably somewhere in the middle, but basically it comes down to wasn't a good fit with this staff, and both sides decided it was probably best to move on.
2: So going back to talking about the kind of the size of the recruiting class that they have right now, and I know it's different because it's year one. They got to bring in a lot of guys. They're trying to establish the culture. But from what you've picked up so far, Jeffrey, moving forward, what do you think what would the priorities be? Would you say that recruiting is going to be more of an emphasis? The portal is going to be more of an emphasis? Is it a 50-50 split? What do you think the staff is in the near future in terms of what they're going to prioritize with building and retaining the roster?
1: I think absolutely. You mentioned it, building the culture from the high school ranks is what they want to do, and especially along the lines of scrimmage. Offensive line is going to be a huge, huge priority for Auburn in the high school ranks. They believe that that's the most developmental position on the team. Sure, you can go pluck a guy or two from the portal if you're not happy with what you've got, but, man, it's difficult for those offensive linemen to come in to learn new systems, new pass sets, you know. So I think building this culture, you want to build it from the high school ranks. I think that's their plan. I think they didn't know that if they were going to be able to do that back in February, let's say, and they were expecting, hey, we might have to take a smaller high school class and go find some of these guys in the portal. And when those returns came back from these recruits, that, man, this is a good possibility. We can get these guys. And I think they started to make that push because they believe that the culture piece, you know, guys that want to be at Auburn, is going to come from the high school ranks. I think they're going to prioritize high school and then pluck from the portal when needed.
0: And along those lines, you don't cover Alabama, but I'm curious, and I know Conrad is. It's been reported, and we talked to Rodney at Tighter Insider, and some people believing that 15 might be all that Alabama takes, that they sign retention, continuity, all of that good stuff. You see a lot of different recruiting around the Southeastern Conference. Any theory you'd like to throw out as to what you think is going on, or maybe the line of thinking and what Kalen DeBoer and that staff, and the direction they're going?
1: They're at Alabama?
0: Yes.
1: Yeah, now, you know, I can only go off of what I know, and that's what, you know, guys like Andrew Bone, Tim Watson, those guys report. But, you know, I've been there before. I've been in their shoes before. It's when you're not winning a lot of recruiting battles, at least in the high school ranks, you're losing recruits to Auburn, to Tennessee, to, you know, to LSU. There's something going on there because Alabama, there's no reason for that to be happening to them. And, you know, I mean, Alabama just lost Cedric Simmons to Auburn. Cedric Simmons grew up in a house full of, you know, Alabama fans dreaming to play for Alabama, and he chose Auburn. Something's not right there. And it might be the offense, but I really do believe that. That doesn't line up with what we're expecting from Alabama. I think they were 50 something in the class rankings, and I think that was a huge red flag for me last week when Auburn pulled Cedric Simmons from Alabama. When Alabama obviously was trying to get him, I don't know what they were willing to pay. I know Auburn wasn't willing to break the bank over this kid who's 5'10" and it doesn't really fit the mold that Alex Golish is looking for in receivers. So. You know, the easy explanation there is that they've got a lot of dead money, is what they call it now, a lot of dead money on the roster, and they want to keep that and be able to retain them at the end of the season, keep them out of the portal. So that's really there's one of two things, man. Alabama is either broke as hell, and we know that's not the case, or they're willing to wait and go to the portal and and fill needs from the portal and also retain their roster. I'm leaning towards the second one because I know Alabama's not broke.
0: Yeah. I don't think they're broke. They're not Rutgers.
2: We hope not.
1: Not Texas Tech either, though.
2: No, that is no, they certainly are not. All right, last question for me, Jeffrey. Not to put you on the spot here, but just looking at what y'all are doing at On Three, y'all have Auburn right now. They are 12th in the recruiting rankings. Some other places a little bit higher, a little bit lower, depending on where you look. If you're to call it right now, where do you think Auburn ends up when all is said and done in this recruiting class? Are we looking at a top 10 team? Is there any chance of getting up into the top five? Where do you think they ultimately land at the end of the cycle?
1: No. I don't see Auburn getting top five. I think top 10 is the ceiling for this class. I think top 15 is the basement. I really think this is a top 15 type year for Auburn. They're at 12. I think anywhere from 11 to 15 is where they're going to fall. I think it's most likely. I think just to get into that top 10, you're going to have to land. You're going to have to keep the guys that you've got. You're going to have to maybe get a couple of rankings bumps. Some of the guys I talked about earlier, some of those three stars maybe becoming four stars, maybe a Mison Johnson Cook becoming a five star, a Chance Gilbert becoming a five star. You're going to need a five star or two in that class to get into the top 10, and Auburn doesn't have that right now. You need to add a Carlos May. You're going to need to add a Tay Walden. You're going to need to add a MJ Evans. And so there are ways that Auburn can get in that top 10. Is it likely? Not really. I think top 15, I think anywhere from 11 to 15, and they would be tickled pink with that as far as numbers and as far as quality of athletes that they've got and culture guys. One of you mentioned it earlier. I think that's very big for Alex Golish, setting the tone early in his tenure at Auburn to get guys in that locker room that want to be there, that are good culture fits and want to build from that moving forward.
0: Jeffrey Lee, senior recruiting editor, auburnsports.com, at the letter J, Lee AU Sports there on X. Part of On Three and Rivals. Jeffrey, we always appreciate the time. Thank you. Very comprehensive. And we appreciate you answering or attempting to at least all the crazy questions we ask.
1: Hey, I appreciate you guys having me on, man. You'll have a great day.
0: You as well. Jeffrey Lee joining us. 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

0: Three-man front here on the Tuesday. In case you missed it, Supreme Court has upheld state laws barring transgender girls and women from playing on school athletic teams, specifically Idaho and West Virginia. So that news just passed along, not getting into an in-depth conversation. Just wanted to let you know that that was out there. Jeffrey Lee just joining us, recruiting editor there as a part of On3 and Rivals and AuburnSports.com. What he had to say about Alex Golish, this staff, and do think it's genuine, because Alex Golish, Conrad, when he came in, he said he had player interviews with everyone who was on the roster and decided who wanted to be there. And especially now, more than anything, if you can find that guy, which is now it seems like more rare than it is the commonplace, if you can find those guys who do have talent, because you still have to have talent. If you just take a class full of really good kids, I've seen how that plays out. That does not play out on Saturday.
1: Texas A&M.
0: Physics takes over. At some point, that kid who was on the honor roll and was the who's who and the best citizen in the world and never missed a day of class, he is going to get trucked at the goal line.
1: Yes.
0: It's going to happen.
1: No.
0: I've seen it happen.
1: No, you're right. One of the things that stuck out to me, you know, going back to when we talked to Alex Golish, back during spring when we had him on the show, is one of the things that he told us was when he got there and he talked with the kids, and I guess the players that were already there on the team, was I guess I can't say verbatim because, you know, we have FCC regulations, but essentially saying this is going to be one of the hardest things that you ever have to do, being a part of this team, being a part of this program moving forward. And if you don't want to be a part of that, then we don't want you here. And that, for me, that just kind of really set the tone of this new world of college football that we live in. You know, there's a lot of coaches that probably wouldn't want to go that route because you're so worried about keeping players happy. You don't want kids jumping in the transfer portal. I know that now there's only the one window. That helps a little bit. But just coming in with that kind of an attitude, and I feel like that translating into you're getting all these kids coming in that – are buying into what he is selling. And if that's the kind of thing that he's selling, then that tells me that you're getting the right kind of kids. And it doesn't mean that every one of them is going to work out. It doesn't mean that every one of them is going to be a superstar. But it does make me feel very confident that they are putting together a roster of guys that are going to fit that mold. And that's what, I mean, I feel like that's what a lot of programs need, but that's kind of what Auburn's needed for a while now. And if you're able to match the talent that they've had, because they've had talent over the last couple of years, but with the culture, the mindset, and aligned coaching staff, I think that's where you really start to get excited about, you know, what they're building there at Auburn and why people are really high on this program, not only this year, but, you know, over the next couple of years and what they could potentially become.
0: And find those guys with a buy-in, maybe that cuts down on the guy mid-season that's not happy with the number of reps or how many games he's played in, or the new and the fun has worn off. All the glitz and the glamour of when you brought them in and they signed that NIL deal and everybody told them they were great. And now we're 7 weeks into the season and the kid's already checked out and he's looking where he's going to go, try to cut down on some of that. And you'll still have, you know, issues with players and heat of the moment and personalities clashing. But I do feel that it's genuine. It's not just a message. It's not just a T-shirt and what Alex Golish is telling people. I think he's very transparent. And obviously he and his staff, they're very in tune with this generation of kids and at least how it pertains to NIL and the transfer portal and what some of these kids are looking for.
1: No, I agree with that. I mean,
0: because some of those kids do want to get pushed.
1: No, absolutely.
0: They come from structured homes, come from structured programs, or they didn't have any of that in high school and they want to be pushed.
1: Yeah, and I think you do still have, and I think we kind of forget about that at times, but you do have kids that still want to be developed. I think a lot of them do want to be developed, but we get caught up so easily, and understandably so, right? But in the five stars and these kids that are, you know, going to be the next generational superstar, they're going to come in and win a Heisman for your program, and those guys are good to have, don't get me wrong, but you also want guys that are willing to work. And you know, one of the things that Jeffrey talked about too was retention, and I know he was talking a lot about the offensive line, but you know, you want guys that have equity in the program, right? You get them in here, and yeah, maybe they're not going to play as a freshman, maybe they're not going to play even as a sophomore, but if you can get them to see the vision and you can get them to grow and develop, I know it's less and less of that in today's world of college football, but those are the kind of guys that you want.
0: And give me the Ty Simpsons.
1: Yeah, absolutely. Yeah.
0: Give me the Dylan Cardwells of basketball.
1: Give me if you have a roster full of those guys, I mean, any coach would kill for that now.
0: Guys are like, you know what? It doesn't matter the environment I'm in. This is all about me. I'm in a good place. I'm going to grow where I'm planted. Now, that's not the case for everybody. No. And everybody that transfers, I don't think you're a bad guy. I think a lot of cases it betters the kid, and it's probably better for the program that's receiving them, and it's probably better for the program in a lot of cases that's telling them wish you nothing but the best.
1: Yeah, and I mean, there are obviously cases of that we've heard and talked about with programs here in the state and across the country of, you know, just because a player's transferring doesn't necessarily mean that they're the ones that are instigating that sometimes. Sometimes it's the program saying, we'll see you later. Better luck next time. And good luck in your future endeavors. But there's a lot of success stories from the portal. Based on the numbers, though, there's also a lot of failures of the transfer portal. And that's the reality of it. And I think we're getting a better grasp of that as time moves on. But, no, I mean, I think that...
0: What did you think about his response? Because I asked him the question, in case you're just joining us, I asked Jeffrey Lee, who covers Auburn, the question about Alabama. And just a theory, if he had a theory, because I've known Jeffrey for a long time, and I knew that he would answer honestly. And he said there's either two things going on. Either Alabama's out of money, or he echoed what Rodney's theory was and what Rodney's understanding was about the size of the class and the type of kids and the reasons why.
1: Yeah, I mean, my thought on that is that I hope it's accurate because we've talked about that, and I posed that question before on the show, is if the plan, like Jeffrey was talking about and Rodney's talked about in the past and we've talked about, is you've got these guys that you brought in. You had two great recruiting classes the last couple of years. And from what I understand, of the 48 kids that they brought in through the recruiting ranks and the high school ranks of the last 2 years, only one of them's transferred out. It was DeBose, one of the offensive linemen. But you've retained 47 of those 48 kids. Do you have a stockpile of money that is prepared for if those guys pop, or the majority of those guys pop this year and they are impact starters for your team, to where you can pay what is going to be more money next year to retain them than probably what you're paying them right now to be on the roster for 2026? And if that's the case, then by all means, go that route. I also think if you have a plan in the back of your mind, a plan B, so to speak, of, hey, these kids aren't working out, or this position group, we thought we were going to have a lot of depth here. These guys were going to get developed, and we were going to be set at, let's say, the offensive line for the future, and that doesn't pan out this year. Are you willing to pivot? Do you have that in your back pocket to go, all right, we've got to go hard in the portal next year to bring in guys that can start right now to bolster those position groups? And if they have the capabilities and the resources to do that, then they'll be just fine. I think that's where the concern, though, comes from the Alabama fans and people like myself, is you just don't really know what they're working with financially. You think they're doing pretty well. Now, they're not Texas or A&M or Texas Tech like Jeffrey brought up. Everybody knows that. But do you have that stockpile of money ready to keep this roster together if they are good, if those guys do develop? And if that's the case, then you're going to be just fine. If that's not the case, then watch out.
0: Yeah, five-star players aren't just falling out of the sky. And if they were, you would want to make sure your home was protected with your roof. Noto Roofing, locally owned and operated. They can do it. Sammy and Matt Noto, I know these guys. You can trust them. 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I can already tell now that it's getting hotter outside, and it's hot outside, the temperature in my house, that means energy saving, so much more. You're going to be happy with Noto Roofing. 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When Sammy answers the phone, tell him Landrum from Jocks sent you. You want to know who's going to be in the college football playoff. Conrad has extrapolated a lot of information. 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
14: We talk a lot here about ultra-processed foods and the many ways in which they can negatively impact your health. They've been linked to weight gain, obesity, type 2 diabetes, cardiovascular disease, even cancer. And now a new study out of UCSF found that high ultra-processed food intake was associated with something called intramuscular fat, which is exactly what it sounds like. That's fat inside your muscles, which can cause them to become weaker. Now, in this particular study, the researchers noticed more wear and tear and pain in people's knees because of weakened thigh muscles. Cutting back on ultra-processed foods isn't easy. The CDC estimates at least half the calories in our diet come from ultra-processed foods. But if you're looking to eat cleaner, cutting out sugar-sweetened beverages, that may be the best number one thing you can do to try and get started. I'm Dr. Sanjay Gupta, helping you live a better life.
0: On YouTube.
15: .11:35, three-man front, Landsman Conrad. Appreciate Jeffrey Lee joining the show. Barrett Salee, Braves Radio Network, coming up at noon. Braves trying to get back on the winning side of things. 9-13 in the month of June. They've been dreadful. They host Pats, Cardinals. You got Liberatore on the bump for the Cards. And tonight you got Martin Perez, who has not been too shabby. Hopefully he is not too shabby tonight, and the Braves can actually knock it in, guys, if they get on base and they're in running or in scoring position. That would be great. Still 3.5 games up on the Phillies in the National League East. A lot of different stuff we're getting into. Conrad's going to tell us his picks and the comprehensive picks for not only the Power Four, but also for the non-Power Four. First, the text line is open, 205-834-9450. And going back to recruiting, if your budget for the year is $25 million, how much money can you spend on high school kids that won't start? That is the balancing act that coaches are having to deal with.
16: Yep.
15: But this kid, we've got to have this kid. Well, I thought we had that kid. Well, now he's got a counteroffer from his representation. Michigan's offering him this. Well, we don't have that in the budget. Well, can we make room? Well, yeah, let's move some things around. A lot of that going on.
16: Certainly is.
15: This one reads, congratulations to Conrad and Hastings, the whole Jocks family and staff of the Freedom Face-Off. Your effort and participation made the whole event a great success and made for some interesting and entertaining radio. Thank you all. Well, thanks for joining us. We appreciate it.
16: Yeah, I'm glad. And that was the one thing, whether, you know, I had a solid performance or not, it seemed like everybody was thoroughly entertained and had a great time. The people that were up there got a lot of compliments from people listening on the radio and on YouTube as well. So we appreciate it.
15: And the Wounded Warriors Project got a charitable donation from Three Man Front.
16: Absolutely. So it's all worth it.
15: Going back to Terrion Arnold being released by the Lions, Nick Saban writing a support or character letter on his behalf. This one reads, Arnold's contract was

0: $14 million. You count your losses and move on.
1: Yeah, that was the point that I brought up. It's if you got to look at the long term. I know it's a lot of money. I know it's I can't imagine having that amount of money stolen from me or whatever the situation was. But you will have an opportunity to make that back tenfold if you just let it go. And unfortunately, it doesn't appear that that happened.
0: Yesterday, Paraguay upset Germany. Germany not making it to the round of 16 for the third straight World Cup.
1: Yeah.
0: Ooh, did you see the female German soccer fan that was so upset and cussing and doing her selfie video?
1: No, I did not see that. I need to
0: I'll share it with you. I almost clipped it and we use it for audio because she's so passionate and disgusted, and I've been there as a Braves fan or just a sports fan. But then I thought, how many? You can kind of make out some of the words. And she goes to like...
1: Was it in English or
0: German-ish?
1: Was it in German?
0: No, it was German, and then some English words got peppered in there.
1: I gotcha. Yeah, there were a lot of heartbroken fans across the world yesterday with those three matches that we had.
0: Somebody said, think of Paraguay over Germany as a 12 over a 5 in the college football playoff, or I guess college basketball tournament, and Morocco over Netherlands as a 10 over a 7.
1: Okay.
0: Ivory Coast is warming up right now as they're getting ready to take on Norway. That's the Viking row. I was almost bummed out because I was thinking... The Netherlands, that's not the row.
1: No, it's Norway.
0: Netherlands wooden shoes.
1: Clogging.
0: Heidi?
1: Right? Sure.
0: Sure.
1: Sure.
0: Keep the text rolling in, 205-834-9450.
1: Well, we do have a little bit of breaking news before we get to the next college football conversation. We were talking about it a little bit earlier in the program. Somebody had brought up the idea that Yaxel Lindeborg could be being joined by LeBron James very soon in Golden State. And just a couple of minutes ago, LeBron James has announced that he will not play for the Lakers next year, and he is going to enter free agency and play somewhere else next year. So that likelihood is looking more and more like a very real possibility. So we will find out LeBron's fourth team in his career after the Cavs, Heat, and Lakers. Who will it be? Probably the Warriors.
0: I don't want him tainting Yaks. I don't like that influence. He'll teach him how to flop.
1: Let me show you how it's done, young buck.
0: Just take it to the house. How old is LeBron?
1: 41, I think.
0: Let's take it to the house.
1: I would imagine, yeah, he's got
0: you and Aaron Rodgers maybe one or two together.
1: Left. Yeah. Well, one more year and free.
0: Right off into retirement.
1: Yes.
0: All right. Coming up next, Conrad is going to tell us his college football power conference outlook. Who's going to the college football playoff? You don't want to miss it. Everything you need to know about this season, next on Three Man Front.
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11: Not all screen time is created equal, and a new study out of Sweden is helping us understand this even better. So researchers followed more than 20,000 people over nearly two decades and determined that passive screen time, like sitting on the couch and watching television, raised someone's risk of dementia. But if they did something active, like reading, puzzles, or interacting with other people, this same group of people saw their risk of dementia drop. Just like you gotta put the work in to keep your body in shape as you age, you basically have to do the same thing with your brain. A couple things I have found to help: working to learn something new every day, whatever it might be, challenging yourself in some way every day, and really importantly, staying socially active. Some days that means meeting friends in person, other days maybe an email, a text, or a phone call. Just stay engaged. I'm Dr. Sanjay Gupta, helping you live a better life.
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0: 7:44, Three Man Front on this Thursday. Thursday. It'd be really cool. We'd be celebrating a win. United States over Bosnia-Herzegovina. As it turns out, it's just Tuesday, and you got the Ivory Coast coming up against Norway. Ivory Coast is not a favorite in this one. The Norwegians are, the Viking row. But you said you're pulling for the Ivory Coast, Conrad, because you think they've got some fly uniforms.
1: Yes, I like their kits.
0: Their kits.
1: As they're called. But I, you know, the Viking row is pretty cool, too.
0: You want to talk about some football de Norte Americana?
1: Yes.
0: Let's do that.
1: I would love to do that.
0: College football playoff, comprehensive breakdown, given schedule, rosters, time, place where the games are played, all of these metrics going in as we take a look into the crystal ball. As if the games had already been played, Conrad, tell you who the champions are going to be.
1: That is absolutely right, Landrum. So we have compiled a lot of data here to give you a little bit of a preview, a look at each of the Power Four conferences as well as the Group of Six as a whole, just to give you an idea what people are saying right now in terms of predictions for the college football playoff. So it's going to be broken down into tiers. Our friends over at On3, they have essentially their locks for each conference. Then they have the serious contenders and then the dark horses for each of these conferences heading in. So we can kind of go through these somewhat quickly, starting with the SEC, because we've already discussed this a little bit. And we talked about this, I believe, last week, because the best bets, the lock, so to speak, are as close to a lock as you could get for the Southeastern Conference. Unsurprisingly, we have the Georgia Bulldogs and the Texas Longhorns. Don't think anybody's going to push back on those two teams too much there. For the serious contenders,
0: if I was going to push back on one, I would push back a little bit on Texas.
1: Okay. For the serious contenders, we have A&M, Ole Miss, Oklahoma, Alabama, and LSU. So that would, you know, so that's seven teams right there that they're essentially saying, okay, looks like these are, you know, the teams that are going to be vying for, you know, top 15 ranking in the college football playoff at the end of the season. So I don't think anybody's surprised by those. Obviously, Alabama, Oklahoma, Ole Miss, and A&M all made the playoffs last year. LSU with Lane Kiffin, people expecting big things from them this year. So those are your serious contenders. And then for their dark horse, they have the Florida Gators. I'm still maybe wait a year on the Gators. I love John Summerall. We had him here on the program. He was great. I think he's going to do a fantastic job there in Gainesville, but that's why they're dark horse. But give them a year, and then I'll have that conversation.
0: Well, you have some coin flip games, so how much separates right now Florida with John Summerall and Auburn and Alec Golish? Look at the schedule, and they're going to play head-to-head early in the season at Jordan-Hare.
1: Yep, week three. All right, for the Big Ten now, let's move on to that conference. No surprise here, the best bets out of the Big Ten conference, as you would expect, Ohio State, Oregon, and the defending champion Indiana Hoosiers. I think we all agree that we'd be surprised if any of those teams didn't make the playoff. I think Ohio State and Oregon we feel the best about. I feel really good about Indiana, too, but you are replacing a lot. So, you know, maybe...
0: cake schedule.
1: Yes, should be a cake schedule there for the Indiana Hoosiers, as well as pretty much every team in the Big Ten. The serious contenders, though, from that conference as well. USC, they were on the outside looking in. They kind of showed that sign of life last year.
0: Is this a year for him?
1: It feels like
0: he feels better about this squad than he has in years past. And if you remember when the coaching carousel was going on and there were a lot of names up for jobs, what did our buddy Trey Wallace had told us? Just keep an eye on Lincoln Riley this year.
1: Well, because it feels like if they don't make the playoff that he might be.
0: Well, I've heard those sentiments too, that maybe he's looking to get back at least to the middle part of the country. Maybe even to the Southeastern Conference.
1: My hesitation with them is that they play Ohio State, Oregon, and Indiana in the regular season.
0: That's tough.
1: So you're going to have to win at least one of those games and go undefeated everywhere else to find yourself in. They also have Michigan, Kyle Whittingham, year one. Maybe they're a contender for the playoff. Washington, as they bring back their star quarterback that tried to bolt for LSU.
0: And their bizarre head coach, Jed Fish.
1: Yes. And then Penn State with Matt Campbell. Maybe this is the year that they can, you know, made it to the Final Four 2 years ago. Last year, big disappointment.
0: Yeah, I've seen...
1: Maybe they bounce back.
0: I've seen Penn State being that favorite sleeper don't know how much of the Iowa State, those guys coming over, is that going to translate?
1: Yeah.
0: And Campbell's a good coach. They'll be fundamentally sound.
1: They'll be better than they were last year, but I don't know if I'm talking playoff for Penn State yet.
0: No.
1: And hilariously, but suspected, dark horse Iowa.
0: Always.
1: Right, because every year, like, yeah, maybe this will be the year they win 10 games and get in there, but it's Iowa. They'll go 9-3 or 8-4.
0: They ran out of other schools to put in there, yes, that we would take serious.
1: Yeah, so there's Iowa. For the Big 12, how about the Big 12 conference? No Brendan Sorsby for Texas Tech, but they are still the best bet in the Big 12 to make the college football playoff, them and BYU, just like last year, right? If history repeats itself, Texas Tech will be in, BYU will be the last or one of the last teams out. Some of the other serious contenders, Utah, they were another one of those teams. Remember, Vanderbilt wanted to play Utah in a scrimmage the conference championship week, try to get that last data point to maybe get one of them in the playoffs. So Utah back there.
0: And Utah is owned by a private equity.
1: They are, yes, they are. They are involved partially in that now, partially. But new first-year head coach for them with Kyle Whittingham leaving, but Devin Dampier coming back, really good quarterback. So Utah should be a lot of fun to watch. And then Houston.
0: Willie Fritz,
1: Connor Wigman.
0: Yeah.
1: They were good last year. Maybe this year.
0: They'll be solid.
1: You know, based on how their schedule plays out, they could punch their ticket to a college football playoff, but probably going to have to win the Big 12 championship to get there. And then dark horses, they have a lot for the Big 12. Kansas State, Arizona State, TCU, Arizona, and Oklahoma State. A very much retooled Oklahoma State.
0: Very much.
1: I think they'll be better, but...
0: With Jersey Patch. And coach, and Mestemaker.
1: And, yep, and one of the top quarterbacks who's expected to be a first-round pick.
0: I'll go ahead and tell you, Oak State, they go 7-5 this year.
1: They'll be a lot better. It'd be hard not to be a lot better than they were last year.
0: They were awful. Yeah, last 2 years.
1: I'm not looking at playoff for them either right now. All right, how about the Atlantic Coast Conference, or as our friend Brian Edwards likes to call them. Let me see if I can find this real quick. Oh, there it is.
2: Conference.
1: Oh, there we go.
2: I mean, it's the Ask Candy Conference.
1: There we go. Second time's the charm there. The Ask Candy Conference, as our friend Brian Edwards likes to refer to them. The best bets, Miami. Cal. I'll get to Cal.
0: Where's Stanford?
1: But Miami, unsurprisingly, almost won national championship last year. I think they improved at quarterback with Mensa over what they had with Carson Beck.
0: Yep.
1: So we could see them maybe making a push once again towards
0: the
1: national
0: title. You got an edge from Missouri, right? And Wilson?
1: Yep. To replace Reuben Bain. So we'll see, big shoes to fill there. But Miami going to be very, very good again, you would expect. How about SMU? Saw them in the playoff a couple of years ago. They got in over Alabama. Maybe they're able to return to that glory this year.
0: Kevin Shout Jennings out to Rhett Lashley,
1: yep,
0: printing money in Dallas.
1: Yep. So they are Miami and SMU, the two best bets out of the ACC. Now for the serious contenders, we have Clemson. Maybe a resurgent season there for
0: Dabo. Yeah, a little bit of shakeup on the staff.
1: Yeah. Some changes there for Dabo, and actually, you know, started to use the portal a little bit. Now he kind of got burned when one of them
0: Isn't
1: went to
0: Chad
1: Ole Miss.
0: Isn't Chad Morris back at Clemson?
1: Yeah, I believe so. It'll be a new look, for sure.
0: Yeah, loyalty.
1: But you can never rule out Dabo. You also have Louisville and Virginia. Remember, Virginia almost made the college football playoff. If they had beat Duke in the ACC title game, they probably would have made the playoff last year.
0: I'm glad
1: year.
0: That they didn't.
1: Nobody wanted to see that.
0: Because I would have had to talk bad about them.
1: Yeah, nobody wanted to see that. Your dark horses, though. You mentioned Cal. They're mentioned as a dark horse from the ACC. Also, Duke, defending conference champions, but now no Darian Mensa. So I don't.
0: Have you already said Virginia Tech?
1: They are the final dark horse.
0: Ah!
1: James Franklin. See what he can do in year one. I would probably, if I was rolling the dice on one of those dark horses, I'd probably go VT over Cal and Duke. That's just me.
0: You know who the new coach, Justin Wilcox, out at Cal, the new coach is? Tosh.
1: Tosh LePoy. Yeah. That's right. We're very familiar with him in the state of Alabama.
0: Is that why Pete Golding took over Cal and Duke?
1: I think you're right.
0: He was focused on head coaching one day.
1: Yeah, I think that actually is how that went at Alabama.
0: Yeah.
1: And then finally, we'll wrap up with the G6. So this is all of the group of six conferences packed in there together. Boise State at the top of the totem pole there. Not surprised.
0: Okay,
1: that's the easy prediction every year for
0: that's,
1: the group
0: that's
1: of six.
0: That's the Gonzaga of football.
1: Yes. Easy prediction there. How about UNLV? with Dan Mullen.
0: Brian Kelly calling his games.
1: See what they can do. That's right. Yep. Brian Kelly going to be in the booth there. You also have Navy as a serious contender. The New Mexico State Lobos. They're on there as well. And then San Diego State, also mentioned as a serious contender out of the group of six. And then a new-look Memphis team without Ryan Silverfield because he's now at Arkansas. They're mentioned as a dark horse. And Hawaii. How about Hawaii? I'm going to be honest. Haven't done a deep dive on Hawaii's 2026 season. But according to this,
0: Chang is still the coach, right?
1: Yeah, I believe so.
0: Timmy Chang?
1: But yeah, Hawaii mentioned there as a dark horse. And we talked about it the other day. But somebody, just based on their schedule and the fact that they will be eligible, some people think that North Dakota State could actually make a push. So we'll see. And we're getting texts already that people are upset that Florida State is not mentioned for the Atlantic Coast Conference for this.
0: Obviously, out of the American Conference, we're going to get Mort in his first campaign as a full-time head coach. But also out of that conference, Golish leaving South Florida. So what does South Florida look like this year? Memphis, you lose Silverfield to Arkansas, but you got Charles Huff coming in and taking over there. Some of the other, North Texas with Neil Brown. It should be another fun year in the American, always competitive.
1: Absolutely. So that's just kind of an early glimpse at what people are saying around the country as far as college football playoff projections go, and I'm sure that there'll be a lot of surprises, as there are each and every year.
0: Yeah, first 50 games of the Major League Baseball season, the Braves were the best in baseball. And they have thrown up on themselves since. Barrett Salee, pregame host of the Braves Radio Network, tells us what's going on, how it's going to get fixed, and if it gets started tonight as they host the Cardinals. Three-man front here on this Tuesday. So happy you're with us. Landrum and Conrad hanging out. Barrett Salee next.
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15: I'm feeling lucky to have my college-age kids home with me for a few weeks this summer. And one of the things I know we're going to be talking about AI. I've started to use it more often at the hospital to get fresh takes on patient problems that I'm trying to solve. And for my girls, well, I know that they are navigating college now with these new powerful tools, something, frankly, that you and I couldn't have even imagined when we were in school. But while it may be tempting to outsource your studying and your work to these large language models, I beg you not to. And that's because AI chatbots tend to reproduce what researchers call weird viewpoints. That's an acronym: Western, Educated, Industrialized, Rich, and Democratic. Look, AI isn't going away, and admittedly, it can be a really powerful tool, but you don't want it doing your thinking for you. I'm Dr. Sanjay Gupta, helping you live a better life.
3: Games.

0: 12 o'clock, three-man front here on this Tuesday. World Cup action getting started right now in Dallas. You got the Ivory Coast taking on Norway. Of course, United States taking on Bosnia-Herzegovina coming up tomorrow night from Santa Clara. Had World Cup action yesterday. Germany eliminated in an upset. And then you had thrilling soccer if you stayed up late for it last night as Morocco wins on penalty kicks, which learned a little bit about the penalty kick. I had to brush up on my penalty kick and strategy. I did see where somebody compared the corner kick in soccer to basically the overtime rules in college football, where you have placement of ball inside the opponents.
1: Oh, I got you. I
0: thought that was a pretty good comparison. Okay. I need more of those side by side. Football versus...
1: It helps.
0: Football.
1: It helps.
0: Barrett Salee, we're going to talk baseball with Barrett. He is pregame host for Atlanta Braves Radio Network. Barrett, how are you today? Hopefully you are doing better than I was this past month with my Braves.
2: I'm good. A nice day off, and hopefully that works wonders for a Braves offense that has been, it's been frustrating to watch, and, you know, we keep waiting for something to change. Hopefully a day off helps.
0: What is your, I know that we have bumps, and I have people who tell me here on the show after the Braves get off the great start, you know, it's a bump. I realize that the Braves are better than this, Barrett, but What are some of the things leading to this? Did you just chalk it up to baseball, bad luck, or is there something else going on?
2: It is in part baseball, but I think this team has, and it's not just this year. It was last year after the 0-7 start. It was really in the playoffs against the Padres 2 years ago. When they start pressing, they can't get out of that rut. It takes a long time for them to get out of that rut. And I don't know why. I don't know if it's because of one person, if it's just because of the culture, if it's – I don't know what it is. But it does feel like anytime they start pressing, everybody gets infected with that. And I think that's what's been going on for the last, I don't know, 3-4 weeks, because it's not like they're – their attitude has changed. Their attitude is just like it was before the season. They're all joking around. They're having a good old time. The clubhouse is healthy. And it's just when it's like when the game starts, the switch gets flipped, and the pressure that, you know, we all kind of put on them from the outside as fans, it seems like it affects them. And honestly, I don't know why. And it's something that has been present for, you know, 2.5 years now.
1: So I wanted to ask you specifically about what you've seen or what you've heard maybe with Drake Baldwin, because we know he had the oblique issue back in May, and then he returns, and if I'm, correct me if I'm wrong, but he hasn't gotten a hit in about 2 weeks now, and just really, really struggling at the plate. So we know he's an integral part of that offense, and I mean, still, you know, statistically putting together a nice season, but what have you seen from him over the last couple of weeks? Is maybe something nagging him from that injury, or is this just a slump for Drake Baldwin, you think?
2: He has not said anything about something nagging him from the injury, but his timing is off. I mean, his timing is clearly off, because his swing hasn't changed. You know, I think that's what's so surprising about it, is that his bat stays in the zone for so long, and the swing plane has been so consistent. And you look at some of these advanced metrics, and you look at some of the charts that, you know, you can put up, and the swing plane's the same, the time in the zone is the same. So he's not doing anything different. He's just missing them. His timing's off. And I don't think he would ever say that it's the injury, and it might not be. It might just be that he hasn't fully, you know, gotten to a point where he can mentally trust himself. But all indications, like, you know, you can look at all these advanced stats and technology, and everything looks the same. So it is simply a fact that his timing is off. And, you know, I think for all of the Braves, this is the one guy where I would think that would never go through a slump like this, because of the way he operates, because of how he approaches at-bats. And You know, I think it's probably shocking him a little bit because he hasn't had to go through this. Even last year when the book got out on him for a little bit, you know, it was a 4-game stretch, maybe 5-game stretch. And then, you know, he adjusted and, you know, things got better. But it's a timing thing, and I think it's frustrating for him. You can kind of see that, you know, it's not that his attitude's changed. It almost looks like he's just confused as to how this could possibly be happening, which is, I think, the same for all of us as well.
0: No, the same question I have for you, Barrett, different player, Austin Riley. Is it the longer hair this year? Is it fatherhood? Is it too much golf? What's going on?
2: There's no such thing as too much golf.
0: No, I agree. Well, that was terrible of me to say.
2: Maybe Hugh Freeze disagrees, but that's a different story. Yeah, I mean, I think Austin, talk about pressing. He has been one of those guys, and that's been for a while now. You can see when he's pressing, he puts too much pressure on himself. And it's like what he's working on in the batting cage and in batting practice isn't translating. Because in batting practice, and I've sat there and watched him behind the cage, I've sat here and watched him for 3 weeks, 4 weeks now, when they've been at home, he has consistently gone the other way. There are batting practice sessions where he doesn't hit a ball to the left of second base. I mean, and that's how you get out of a slump, right? Any coach will tell you, how do you get out of a slump? Up the middle, go the other way. Up the middle, go the other way. He's doing it. He 100% is doing it. And then the game comes around, and he's pulling off of everything. Like, everything. A slider away, he's still trying to pull. And I think it's a matter of taking what he's working on in the cage and he's not implementing it in actual games. And it might be something as simple as what he does off, you know, 70-mile-an-hour batting practice pitches. He just can't fully wrap his head around how to do that when you get a, you know, 89-mile-an-hour slider or a 100-mile-an-hour, you know, fastball from you know, Mizorowski. But I mean, I'll tell you, he has done the work. The work has been done. It's just not translating to game situations.
1: Barrett Salee of the Braves Radio Network. You can hear him right here on Jocks, pre and post game coverage there for the Atlanta Braves. Appreciate him joining us here on this Tuesday. So, Barrett, take us inside this series coming up with the Cardinals. I hate that Pat is not here today to heavily criticize the starting pitcher that the Braves are going to see tonight on the other side there. But Liberatore, he's got an ERA north of 5.5, so you would have to think this would be a great opportunity for the Braves to get back on track, offensively speaking. But what are your kind of expectations for this series kicking off tonight now?
2: Well, does he hate Liberatore as much as he hates Miles Michaelis? Because that seems unhealthy.
0: Yeah,
2: not
0: I don't.
2: Lie.
1: No, he doesn't hate anybody as much as Michaelis. No.
0: No.
1: That's a special kind of hatred.
0: Yeah. That's Michaelis and TJ Finley. Yep. Those two.
2: That's good. Yeah, it's a chance for them. But, I mean, there have been, you know, pitchers that they should just absolutely dominate that they haven't, you know, haven't been able to dominate. So. You know, yeah, I think getting back home might help, you know, kind of getting over that road trip and, you know, the out west and getting a day off after that. And, you know, that might help. But theoretically, I mean, look, there's a lot of Braves that have had success against him. Not a lot have had a lot of experience against him, but those that have had experience against him have had success. So, I mean, yes, in theory, but I'm at a point now with the Braves where it's not even who's on the mound. Like, I don't even really know. Like, it doesn't really matter who's opposing them on the mound. It's what do they look like in the mirror? Like, how do they view themselves? And it's not a good spot right now. But yes, in theory, they should absolutely get fat and get healthy against this guy. But that's not how the game is played, and it's certainly not how the Braves have been playing it lately.
0: Now that we've gone through the month of June after the Braves were playing just masterful baseball, and it was beautiful to watch, do you have more concerns? Are the concerns that you had prior to the season, are they the same? Have they been alleviated? Where are you right now in this Braves club as far as length of the season and postseason? You still feeling good or more concerns?
2: I'm not feeling good. I still think they'll make the postseason. I mean, anytime you have 49 wins banked before the halfway mark, that's you're doing all right. You know, and I'm not the biggest pace guy, but they were on pace for 98 wins even after, you know, this month. So, yeah, I think the starting pitching is concerned. Martin Perez has been awesome.
0: Yeah.
2: I mean, I absolutely love Martin Perez, but do you trust him in a playoff situation to follow Chris Sale? You know, I'd like to say yes, but
0: are they going
2: to
0: make a move there? Starting rotation?
2: Yeah, I think they will. And I think, you know, we've talked about this when I talked to you guys. Walt has been very aggressive with his bullpen, right? And he's done a lot of piggybacking. And we said on the show that, okay, great, that's working, but how long is it going to work? And the answer is kind of we're finding out. It's not now. So they need to get Waldrop back 100% or at least stretched out. They need to get Ronaldo Lopez stretched out. Smith Shawver's pitching today in Augusta. They need to get him. They need to get more of a traditional rotation rather than having, you know, three separate spots be for five different guys. That's you can't live like that, even though they did live like that for a little while.
1: So I feel like you get asked this every time we have you on, Barrett, but as we get closer and closer to that point of the season, what are your thoughts, trade deadline? How active are you expecting the Atlanta Braves to be? I'm not going to ask you about Scooble again, but, you know, if you've heard anything on that front, we would love for you to share it. But just your thoughts, what the philosophy is going to be from the front office as we get closer to the deadline.
2: Yeah, I think they're definitely going to make some moves. Alex is a wheeler and dealer, and, you know, I think for, you know, you heard him on Braves Vision, the pregame show, like, what, 2 days ago, that, you know, he likes to be aggressive. He wants to evaluate his team. And I certainly think now it's a priority to get a starting pitcher. The problem is it's a priority for, like, everybody to get a starting pitcher, right? And on top of that, everybody's sort of in the mix for a playoff spot, save for, like, three or four teams. So, like, if Sandy Alcantara was going to be a trade piece, well, that's not going to happen because the Marlins are, you know, in the mix now. So, you know, they're going to definitely be aggressive. I do wonder, and we talked about this on the podcast this morning, actually, what happens with, you know, if the Braves farm system is healthier, which it is. I mean, guys like Eric Hartman and Tate Southesine are just killing it. Because there are more attractive pieces in the minors maybe than we expected, do the Braves make a move early and perhaps, you know, maybe sacrifice a little bit of the hope for the future with, you know, a team that can make a deal now and maybe make it mutually beneficial. That might be the way to go because that will be how some people do it. That will be how some teams approach this trade deadline and say, okay, let's overpay in mid-July rather than, you know, go ahead and – sorry about that. But go ahead and, you know, wait until August 3rd, I guess, is the trade deadline. I think there will be. It's just a matter of, you know, this team and the organization deciding how aggressive they want to be.
0: I gotta ask you before I let you go, Barrett. Ha-Seong Kim, does he speak English? And if so, do his teammates talk to him?
2: He does speak enough English.
0: He's so
2: there's
0: bad.
2: A translator in there at all times. He understands English and he does speak it a little bit. But yeah, the teammates do talk to him, but it's, you know, he got four straight starts these last four games, and that's on purpose. This is gone, I think, too far, or as far as it can possibly go. So I think before they made a rash, they didn't want to make a rash decision and say, okay, well, you're getting four at-bats a week. That means you can't do it anymore. They, I think, decided, hey, you know, you're going to get four full games where you get full game at bats, let's see if you can, you know, get out of this funk. And the answer is clearly no.
0: $20 million, one-year deal. I know you know the stats. I'm saying it for our listeners. Five hits and 73 at-bats.
2: Yeah. Yeah, it's not good.
0: That is not good. 0.068 is your batting.
1: So that's $4 million per hit. That's great.
2: Yeah, well, yeah, I had a question. Like, my buddies and I have, like, a big check shame. If you had 100 plate appearances, could you bunt your way to a better batting average?
0: I think you could. Yeah.
2: No, I'm saying you specifically.
0: No, I think I could. No, I think that's my best bet is, yeah, putting the bat in the zone and trying to lay one down the third baseline.
2: Yeah.
0: Yeah.
2: I think, you know.
0: But the problem with that is the infield's playing in anyways. I'm at the plate. So.
2: Well, yeah.
0: Would I be better? No, bunt's probably the way. I feel like I could bunt for a higher average than Ha-Sung Kim is what he's doing right now. That's embarrassing.
2: It's really frustrating, but I would be floored if he's in the starting lineup today, just because giving him four straight days, I think is on purpose. And I know fans were frustrated with that, and I was totally fine with it because, you know, this is something that he has to get out of or he's not going to play, and you want to give him a shot every day to see if he can get out of it, and he didn't, and he hasn't. So, yeah, I don't think we're going to be talking about him as a starter or a contributor at all much longer. And, again, part of this, too, you can read between some lines. Kyle Farmer is on a rehab assignment, and he's getting reacquainted with the catcher position. Well, what does that have to do with Ha-Sung Kim? Well, it makes Kyle Farmer a key part of the plan for this team as an emergency catcher. And he's also an infielder. So if he can do both of those things, then he'll be on the roster as an emergency catcher and an infielder. Well, who's got to go? The guy who can't play anywhere else.
0: Yep. That's right. Let's get a series win over the Cardinals. Get things back on track before the All-Star break. Barrett-Sillie,
2: I will do all that I can.
0: I know you always do. I always count on you. You're solid with the post and rain delays. Radio host there, 680 The Fan in Atlanta. Also radio host of the Atlanta Braves. You can hear them all season long here on Jocks. Barrett Wise, appreciate the time. Have a great week. Stay cool. Stay hydrated. Have a wonderful 4th of July, and we'll talk to you next week.
2: Thanks, y'all too.
0: Barrett-Sillie, Braves Radio Network on the Higginbotham Hotline. 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
1: I was just going to share this because it'll make you feel better.
0: Is Ha-Sung Kim, is he?
1: No. It has nothing to do with the Braves. Yeah. But as bad as because the Braves offensively has been rough lately, right? Dreadful. So my team, the Yankees, we're on a 5-game losing streak right now. I saw this stat earlier, and I was just waiting to pull it out. So the Yankees have now become the first team in the history of the American League over a 4-game stretch, 35 or more strikeouts, and a batting average under 100 as a team.
0: Mm.
1: So it could be worse.
0: It could always be worse. Whether it's there was a time in my life where I looked and I said, well, at least I'm not Antonio Brown. At least I'm not Britney Spears. You know what I'm talking about?
1: Yeah. Yes.
0: But at one point in your life, you're like, golly, I wish I was Antonio Brown. I wish I was Britney Spears. Yeah.
1: Not anymore. Yeah.
0: Yeah. I can't. Can't even begin to fathom. Mm-mm.
1: Hey, we're both going to be all right.
0: Yeah. We'll be fine.
1: It's going to iron out.
0: Yeah. We'll be okay.
1: It'll be fine.
0: It's so frustrating to watch right now.
1: It is. Well, and especially when, you know, no one's going to have sympathy for either of our fan bases or either of the teams that we root for, right? But when you know, right, you've seen the proof this season of how good they are or can be, and then when they go from that to literally being the worst you can imagine, it doesn't make a lot
0: of
1: sense.
0: Well, and something that Barrett said, and he watches his team, he's there for batting practice, he's around the team, he's in the clubhouse, and there's stuff that he can't even share with us, but I do know for a fact that he's got his finger on the pulse. And if he says these guys, they press too much and they struggle when they press too much, it sounds like me and my golf game. And that is not good if you're a Braves fan. Me and my best playing golf is playing loose and carefree. Yep.
1: Got to play loose.
0: Yep. So hopefully the Braves, they can get it done. You can hear them all season long right here on Jocks. We'll continue. Get to the text line, 205-834-9450. A lot of interesting texts. We appreciate it. Three-man front as we continue on this Tuesday.
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0: HM.com. Three-man front. Here on this Tuesday, Landsman Conrad. The point I was going to make, and my mind went blank, was I used to, when I wanted to feel better about myself, I'd say, well, at least I'm not Antonio Brown or Britney Spears. Now, when I want to feel better about my Braves, I just watch the New York Mets. The Mets lose in Toronto yesterday 2-1, and Juan Soto, who I know that you're happy, he is gone from the Yankees and have been. But, wow, it continues. The fielding has not been good for the Mets. I think they're third from last in Major League Baseball in overall fielding, but you had George Springer that hits a line drive to left field, and it just bounces past Juan Soto and rolls to the wall. And then you get a rookie in A.J. Ewing that runs over, picks up the ball to throw it. The ball comes out of his hand, and it's an inside the park, Little League style home run for George Springer.
1: Yeah, and to make it worse, as you mentioned, that was kind of a deciding factor in the outcome of the game when it's a 2-1 ball game. So, oh, man, you hate to see it.
0: Yes, you do.
1: Really hate to see it.
0: Mandu, that's one thing that you're going to love to see if you are looking to feel better about yourself, look better, maybe fit better in your clothes. It's summertime. You're wearing less clothes. 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Well, Mandu, they can do it. Electrical muscle stimulation fitness. I've done Mandu, Damian Mitchell. 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Paul is the owner. 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Mandu in downtown Homewood. Tell Paul and the gang that Landrum from Three Man Front and Jocks sent you. Go ahead.
1: No, go ahead.
0: Oh, the text line was open, 205-834-9450.
1: That's exactly what I was going to say.
0: Was it?
1: You're reading my mind.
0: Well, on the Britney Spears and Antonio Brown.
1: I figured that one might get a reaction from somebody.
0: Britney Spears and Antonio Brown, they may have a lot of money, but there is great value in living a quiet life with no drama. Amen. I'm all about no drama.
1: I agree with that. I do wonder, like, I mean, I'm sure Britney Spears is fine. Do wonder a little bit on the financials for Antonio Brown, though. Like, well, like, what are we looking at with him?
0: Yeah, I kind of wonder on Britney too.
1: Yeah, but she had the conservatorship, right? So, like, a lot of that money was probably locked away, like, secure, I would think, right?
0: Did Wimby send her a autographed jersey?
1: I forgot about that. Because it was, he didn't know who she was, right? Wasn't that the
0: situation?
1: Yeah,
0: he was walking through the hotel lobby. She was at a table and she said, oh my gosh, and went crazy and like ran up to him, and security detail, which I don't think they knew who she was at the time.
1: Correct. Yeah.
0: What, I don't know what state Britney was in at the time, but she ran up and she wanted to get close, and I think she got knocked to the ground.
1: See, wouldn't it just, like, the only thing that could have been funnier than the way that it played out is if he'd gone, oh yeah, you're the lady that dances with the knives on social media. And, like, that's what he knew Britney Spears as, not the one of the biggest pop stars in the world. But
0: Doug is sending in a very well-written and thought-out story behind Ben Franklin and one of the questions that came up yesterday.
1: Yeah, it was the rattlesnake question, correct?
0: Mm-hmm.
1: If we didn't have the bald eagle, what was the other animal that was recommended? Okay, so
0: I originally thought it was the wild turkey, but that was a joke. Or a tongue-in-cheek, right?
1: Okay, thank you. Well, that's what I was about to say, is I was gonna preface it by saying, if I had gotten that question, I would have guessed turkey, not rattlesnake, because I thought that at one point they wanted the turkey to be...
0: I mean, we pardon one every year.
1: Yeah, but... okay, so that was a joke, though. Or that was a...
0: Yes.
1: Tongue-in-cheek recommendation.
0: Yeah, it might... I think the comparison was the bald eagle to the turkey.
1: Gotcha. See, well, that I was going to be honest, like, I wouldn't have gotten that one right. Hastings got it right. But yeah, I thought turkey was
0: I can't see anything other than the bald eagle.
1: No, it's just one of those things now that we're so used to it. I mean, after 250 years, you can't really change something like that.
0: If it wasn't a bald eagle, and I don't, what would it be? I'm sorry. I'm going to go cliche Super Bowl commercial, but I think it'd be a Clydesdale.
1: Clydesdale's good. Yeah. See, I was going to go, like, golden retriever or something. But, like, the bald eagle is more fierce and...
0: Yeah. I love a golden retriever in a lab, but I feel like golden retriever, that's probably more Sweden.
1: Fair. Okay. That's fair.
0: Or Norway. No score, by the way. Dylan from Jasper, could you see a UNLV team as one of the G6 teams getting into the playoff? Conrad, you gave us your... comprehensive outlook of teams in the conversation, teams that would be top tier. No big surprise. UNLV, Dan Mullen is the coach.
1: Yeah,
0: I think Jackson Arnold is the quarterback.
1: And that's where I'm not trying to be ugly, but, like, I mean, I personally, and I know that we're talking about a step down in competition from what he had to deal with at Oklahoma and Auburn, but I mean, there's just some guys that when you watch them, you're like, I feel like we kind of know what you are, and I don't need to see Jackson Arnold play more football. Like, I just know he's not very good at quarterback. That's my personal opinion on it. So I would,
0: now
1: that would be my big reservation for UNLV.
0: He was good against Baylor, and just running.
1: He was, and he was pretty good. was it maybe the last? I'm trying to remember if it was the last bowl game that he played at Oklahoma where he had a couple of turnovers. Or no, maybe it was his freshman year he played in the bowl game and he put up some pretty big numbers, but he did throw a couple interceptions. And you're like, okay, I could see where the potential is in that. And then that was kind of the last time that we really saw that. But just his... Again, I'm not the biggest expert in the world, but his ability to read defenses, decision-making, not very good. That's a problem.
0: Byron Brown might lay an egg, but Auburn is in far greater shape heading into the season with Byron Brown as their quarterback.
1: 50% of Byron Brown's better than Jackson.
0: I don't care what happens.
1: Yeah, I totally agree. So, yeah, I mean, and just quickly, I mean, if you look at their schedule, like they play Memphis early on, they play Hawaii, they play New Mexico, like – some of these teams that are also in that conversation for, you know, the better teams in the group of six. So if you win those games, then maybe, but I don't know. Hard for me to believe in Jackson Arnold right now.
0: Conrad Van Chaos chimes in. He says, how sad that the Lakers don't want LeBron. Some goat. I agree totally.
1: I think the writing was on the wall with the Luka trade and them signing Austin Reeves to like a $40 million a year contract that they were ready to move on, and I think LeBron was ready to move on. It is funny, though, because his son, Bronny, his contract became fully guaranteed yesterday.
0: Mm-hmm.
1: So he held on just long enough to help out his son and get him another year.
0: That's a good dad, but if it's in my team's detriment, I call it selfish.
1: Well, and what do you, I mean, yeah.
0: This one reads, yeah. Good show today. Y'all stay cool. It's a scorcher here in Middle Tennessee. That's Darren.
1: Yeah, I think we're under a heat advisory until tomorrow night. It's hot. Feels like over 100.
0: Don chimes in. Hello, guys. Unbelievable job by everyone yesterday. Thanks for including me. Shout out to FSU Dave. Doing a great job. Yes, he did. As the referee. Also, Sweet Mary, Larry, and Gringo for the decoration. Great crowd of new listeners that came. Conrad, I was proud of you. You put up a great fight. And even though basically you got beat by 4 touchdowns, I didn't switch teams. I stood behind my team. WDE, baby.
1: And I do appreciate that. I think Hastings had the best representation yesterday. Hastings was Indiana, and I was Alabama in the Rose Bowl. And that's just, unfortunately,
0: yeah.
1: Had to relive that a little bit yesterday. Was
0: any particular answer you regretted the most yesterday?
1: I probably just shouldn't have said the Gettysburg one at all.
0: Yeah, I figured that was the one.
1: Just should have passed that one.
0: Yeah.
1: Because I wasn't even...
0: No, that was desperation heave.
1: It was.
0: You hit.

0: It's Three Man Front, Landerman Conrad. Glad you're with us on Jocks.
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0: Three-man front, we continue on this Tuesday. No score between the Ivory Coast and Norway. Conrad is pulling for the Ivory Coast, not because he's from there, not because he's ever been there, but he appreciates the Miami Hurricane slash FAMU-like color scheme and pattern of the Ivory Coast.
1: See, and okay, so I know you're not like me, and orange isn't your favorite color.
0: It's not my favorite. I don't dislike it.
1: I love those kits. I like those more than the ones that you got from the Netherlands last night, which were like maybe a bolder orange. Like, those weren't bad, but those are nice.
0: The orange those uniforms, nice. And I know that there's significance for them having this. The Netherlands, I don't think of the Netherlands. I don't think of orange. I think of red, white, and blue. Same as I do with Norway.
1: I'm going to be completely honest. When I turned the match on last night, my first thought was orange is Morocco. And I don't know why. But I was just like, that seems like that their jerseys would be orange.
0: And can we go back to the penalty kick? The guy does – you select the five guys that you have with a penalty kick. Are those pre-selected? Do you select them right before the penalty kick staging takes place? Because I would not have had the guy that was concussed and looked like he did not know where he was.
1: Yeah, the
0: you
1: one
0: saw
1: that
0: the
1: went,
0: results of the kick.
1: The one that went wide left, like really wide left. Yeah. Yeah, that was unfortunate. And you could just tell, I mean, the second that it left his foot, that just the immediate despair on his face. But as bad as that was, though, and maybe that one's worse because, you know, that was like just a just a really bad kick on that guy's part. But the Netherlands goalie –

0: saves the kick, and then it rolls off of his heel into the goal, and it counts.
1: He doesn't know the ball is right behind his heel after he has saved the
0: correct
1: ball.
0: Correct. And it rolls behind him, and he kicks his leg when he's getting up, I guess, and it goes in, it counts. Yeah, that's... I felt really bad for that guy. Like, that's absolute
1: devastation. That last night was the worst way for me as a fan to get beat. That's it.
0: Yeah, because it's not... I mean, I guess it's technically the goalie's fault, but it's nobody's fault. Like, that's... I don't know. Maybe that happens more often than we would expect in international soccer, but I've certainly never seen that before.
1: Me as a fan, I'm already saying going into that period, we have done everything we can to lose this game. Or we've had our opportunities. If we lose, that's on us.
0: Yeah, and that... You know... As football fans, I feel like right with your team, like there's just certain things that happen sometimes in a game and you go, doesn't feel like we're meant to win this one. Like when that happened last night, if you're the Netherlands, you're probably like, it kind of just feels like this isn't meant to be. It's like a destiny thing, unfortunately. That was rough.
1: It was rough. It was really entertaining because I didn't have a rooting interest.
0: Correct.
1: And it was entertaining
0: but
1: to
0: brutal
1: me.
0: For that guy.
1: Yeah, it certainly was. 800-239-WJOX. It's got our friend Don Don. Hey, Don Don, what's up?
2: Hello, guys.
1: Hey.
2: Fantastic day yesterday, Landrum. Y'all did an outstanding job, but a great, great, great event.
1: Well, we appreciate you and so many that helped out and putting it together.
2: Okay. Well, I got a little thing for y'all to keep up with tomorrow night.
1: Okay.
2: Conrad, you might want to be interested in this. It's kind of like a mini signing day announcement that Rivals and On3 is doing. It's like about a 4-hour show comes on at 11 on, you know, on YouTube. And there's three announcements where Auburn involved, and I think Landon, we're only going to get the kids from Spain Park, it looks like, but I'm kind of led to believe there might be a couple of Alabama announcements in this, too.
1: You're talking about Marquise Evans, the edge, the 6'5", 235?
2: Yes, sir, and you should know about this kid when you cover Spain Park.
1: Well, Don, he did not play for us last season, I don't believe.
2: Oh, okay, is he transferring in this year?
1: That's what his bio says.
2: Okay. Well, supposedly Landrum, he's grown up, was an edge prospect. I don't know if Jay Lee talked about this. By the way, thank you for having him. Great interview. And I just sent a message on the corner board telling Jay Lee he needs to come up and surprise us on at Social Taco one Tuesday if he's ever in town.
1: Yes.
2: I've been talking to him about this for a couple of months on their Sunday night show. Everything, and I know you guys were lucky to have the guys from Alabama come up every now and then, but it'd be great to try to get either Jay Lee or Copixon up there on Tuesday.
1: We would love to have them, and Jay Lee knows that the invitation, Cole, as well. Is there any time?
2: Always.
1: Yep. I've known Jay Lee for a long time. Good dude.
2: Yeah, I think Landon, he's been covering Auburn for how long now? About 25 years?
1: Yep. Pretty close to it.
2: And I know he used to be with Rivals and everything, but they do a great job on the Sunday night show. And I talk about y'all all the time on the corner. It's called their message board is called the Corner. But Conrad, who do you know anything about the guys for Alabama tomorrow?
0: Give me 1 second, Don Dom.
1: You caught him during a bite.
0: Sorry, I was chewing.
2: No, okay.
0: You're good. So I understand that there's a kid. He's a defensive back. I think he's going to Oregon. I believe he's making his announcement tomorrow, but it's Alabama, Oregon, and I can't remember who the third school is that he's deciding between, but I believe Oregon is where he's ultimately headed. I don't think – is Sales committing tomorrow? He's early July if it's not tomorrow in terms of some of the bigger names for Alabama. But, I mean, we've only got room, Don, you know, for like two or three more kids. We can't be getting too many commits.
2: Yeah, what y'all got now? Y'all got – what are y'all up to now, 12 or 13 commitments?
0: I believe it's 13. It's more than 12. Okay, it's either 13 or 14.
2: According to your good old Rodney Orr, what are y'all supposed to get, like two or three more, maybe 15, 16?
0: What I was told earlier on in the spring was between 12 and 15 was going to be kind of the
1: – it depends on how many of Alabama's or of Auburn's they get back.
0: That's right.
2: Well, according to – Landrum, according to Alabama, you say ain't got no money for nobody.
1: Yeah.
0: We're working on it.
2: They got according to y'all, y'all got to retain the 48 people that you have. And
1: they know where the money is. They just got to go dig it up.
0: We're doing a charity car wash coming up in a couple of weeks. We're hoping that'll replenish the yes. stock a little bit there.
2: Well, Conrad, maybe you can get our buddy that came yesterday. Maybe he can donate some money to Alabama.
0: Oh, yeah. He did a great job, sharing some money for the nice Wounded guy. Wounded Warriors Foundation. So, yeah, we'll nice take the money guy. There.
2: I got a chance to talk to him for a few minutes. Hopefully he'll be back. And I want to shout out. By the way, Landon, did our buddy Chris give you a hard drive on his book?
1: He did. Yes.
2: Okay.
1: We got those.
2: And everything. And I got one, too. And I think he's got one for Legend, too, and everything. But, man, Chris is. Shout out to Chris. What a great guy, man. But Landon, I'll tell you what made my day, and Conrad, too. Seeing PG yesterday, that made my day,
1: yeah.
2: man.
1: Yeah, PG's our buddy, and PG's been under the weather for quite some time, so keeping him in our thoughts and prayers daily.
2: Okay, well, anyway, guys, thank y'all very much, and talk to you soon.
1: All right. Thank you, Don Don. Don Don's recruiting wrap brought to you by Don Don's PartyPlanning.com.
0: He broke it.
1: He did. Dave tells us that the reason that the Netherlands wear the orange jerseys, their monarchy was the House of Orange, so that's why they wear the orange. They've flown an orange double-decker bus from the Netherlands and had it in Mexico for the matches there.
0: Okay, well, I'm interested in the origin of the House of Orange, where that...
1: The House of Orange?
0: Yeah, was that
1: did
0: their
1: you
0: last
1: ever watch
0: name,
1: the
0: I
1: show?
0: Guess?
1: Orange is the New Black.
0: Yes, I did. I watched part of it. Yeah. It was funny at first. Uh-uh. Guy was kind of annoying, though. He was. The boyfriend guy, he was annoying. Some of the inmates were funny, though.
1: What's that guy doing in here? Get out of here!
0: Well, no, the one that, the boyfriend of the chick that goes in jail yeah. and then all the...
1: Yeah.
0: Yeah.
1: Oh, they made... Two episodes.
0: I made it through the first season, and it was, yeah.
1: Got a little different.
0: It's a little different. Eh. Had some moments. It's a little different.
1: Yeah, that's right. Toughest schedules in the SEC. Is your team one of the five that were listed? 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
10: Everyone poops. It's not just the name of a classic potty training book. It's a universal truth. Even though everyone does it, almost no one wants to talk about it. Dr. Tricia Pasricha wants to change that. She's the author of a new book. It's called You've Been Pooping All Wrong. And she says there are three critical P's of pooping. The first is propulsion. Both the voluntary push you exert and the involuntary contractions that happen naturally within your body. Top line, when you feel the need to go, don't hold it. The second P is pliability, which refers to stool softness. The keys to this one are making sure you're drinking enough water and eating enough fiber. And the last P is for pelvic floor. If you can get your knees up above your waist while you're on the toilet, like on a stool or a garbage can or a stack of books even, that can make all the difference. I'm Dr. Sanjay Gupta, helping you live a better life.
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0: 1253 Man Front. College football schedules are not created equally. Just ask Indiana and then ask Ohio State heading into the Big Ten schedule. But especially in the SEC, some of the usual suspects, maybe a couple, are still there when it comes to the conference's toughest slates for 2026 and this upcoming season. But some newcomers that have experienced maybe, and this is all cyclical, you don't dictate your schedule in the SEC. You have natural rivalries that are built in, Conrad, and then you have the cycle system that we're in its infancy now that we've added Oklahoma and Texas. But as it shapes up right now, prior to the start of the season, we do have a ranking of the SEC's five toughest schedules for the 2026 season.
1: Yes, we do. And this comes courtesy of Chris Lowe, who is very familiar with the Southeastern Conference, does a great job covering college football. And one of them is a team here in the state of Alabama, and we will get to that momentarily. But we can start at the top here and who he has as the most difficult schedule in the 2026 season in the SEC. And this is a nice reversal of fortune, Landrum, because we talked about when Texas joined the conference, it felt like they got the red carpet rolled out for them, right? Like they didn't have the most intimidating, the most difficult schedule, like kind of easing them into things here in the conference. Well, that's all going to change this year because according to Chris Lowe, Texas has the most difficult schedule in the conference, and I think it's safe to say that that would translate to probably the most difficult schedule in the entire country for the upcoming season. So you have to keep in mind that in addition to what they're going to face in conference, they also play Ohio State week two of the season. So that's going to be the most difficult non-conference game that anybody has on their schedule all season long. But then you look down the schedule for the Texas Longhorns, three of their final four games are on the road at Missouri, at LSU, and at Texas A&M. That's going to be very difficult. Their bye week is kind of early, week five, so they have eight straight games to close out the regular season, potentially leading into an SEC championship or a college football playoff appearance. So it's going to be it's certainly not going to be easy sledding for Texas, and it's going to be a much different path for them this year than it has the last couple of years in the SEC.
0: I look at Texas and their schedule, and yes, it is it's challenging, but also look at how they're built and what we expect from them. I was just glancing at a couple of other right now, just on the surface, I would put Ole Miss's schedule up next to Texas, LSU, and three of their last four games being Alabama, Texas, at Tennessee, and then at Arkansas to conclude the season.
1: Yeah.
0: But if you want to put Texas number one, okay. I'll slightly disagree, but they would be in my top five.
1: Well, how about at number two, we have the Oklahoma Sooners. So no more easy sledding for the newcomers. But Oklahoma, they've definitely had a tougher last couple of years here in the conference. But you go through and you look. You've got Michigan out of conference. We think that'll be a tougher game than it was last year. You've got Georgia and Texas, the top two teams in the conference, as we believe. Those are both games that are going to happen before the midway part of the regular season. So you also throw in Ole Miss and Texas A&M. So right there, you've got three games against playoff teams from last year, plus Texas and Michigan, who could be playoff teams this year. So that's going to be really, really difficult for them. They also play Florida on the road, and like Texas, they have a week five bye, so they have eight straight games to end the season as well.
0: The good news, though, for Oklahoma, no consecutive weeks of travel. No consecutive road games.
1: That definitely
0: you get the and, as you help. Mentioned, you get the bye week in between Athens and then going and playing in the Cotton Bowl.
1: Yeah, no doubt that's going to be tough. All right, number three, they have Arkansas. We won't spend too much time on Arkansas, but essentially they have six games against preseason top 25 teams, so half your schedule against the top 25. That's definitely not going to be easy for them. Number four, Mississippi State. You have road games against LSU, Texas, and Ole Miss in the back half of your schedule. That's going to be really, really difficult. You also, on top of that, those three matchups, you have Alabama, LSU, Oklahoma, and Texas all on the schedule as well. So those are six really, really difficult games, or five really difficult games there for the Bulldogs and Jeff Lebby. And then coming in at number five with the fifth hardest schedule in the SEC, they have the Alabama Crimson Tide, which maybe not a huge surprise. They didn't have an easy road last year, and they navigated it pretty well up until the postseason. But you've got back-to-back games against LSU and Vanderbilt late in the season. You've still got Florida State, which we saw how that went last year, but you know, you're hoping for a better result this year. But you're going to have Georgia early on in the season, Texas A&M, LSU, Tennessee, Auburn that we expect to be better as well. So it's not going to be easy sledding for Alabama either. And as you know, Don and some of our other listeners would like to point out, you know, you got to play Kentucky early on, which it's Kentucky, but it's also going to be a first test for one of your new quarterbacks.
0: College football future right now, betonline.ag, the SEC winner. They got Texas as the favorite, followed by Georgia. Then a two-way tie for second place, LSU at plus 700 and the Alabama Crimson Tide at plus 700.
1: I'll take it.
0: Texas A&M and Ole Miss rounding out the top six as Vegas sees it heading into the 2026 season. Heading into the 1 o'clock hour, Dimitri Ravenoux, season eight.
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16: If I were to ask you what makes for a good night's sleep, you'd probably say a dark, quiet room, not too many things on your mind. But every night when you go to get some Z's, how often do you really think about the temperature in your bedroom? Temperature may be one of the most underappreciated factors in sleep. That's according to the Senior Vice President of Research and Scientific Affairs at the National Sleep Foundation. We often hear about lights and screens and stress, but even modest changes in temperature and airflow can influence both how quickly you fall asleep and how deeply you stay asleep. Most experts will recommend a room temperature of 60 to 67 degrees Fahrenheit. 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Play around a bit and see what improves your sleep. 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I'm Dr. Sanjay Gupta, helping you live a better life.
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0: 1 o'clock. It is the fourth hour here on Three Man Front. Landrum and Conrad hanging out on a Tuesday. We got World Cup action. Conrad, I checked the score. It was still 0-0 the last time I checked between the Ivory Coast and Norway in their Viking row.
1: Yeah, but the Ivory Coast is always winning because of how beautiful their kids are. So.
0: Yeah, you can see them running around out there. That's for sure.
1: Hard to miss them.
0: I just wanted to add this. Our buddy has fired in one of our friends that is a Kentucky fan. Says Kentucky's going to beat Bama week two. Write it down.
1: See, there you go. Him and Don should share a
0: predictions.
1: Survey it together and talk about it.
0: Dimitri Ravanos, we call him Meat, joining the show. And he is a part of SEC Unfiltered, the college football bubble bath. Has done some stuff with Barrett Sports Media, multiple podcasts. He's a great dad. How are you, Dimitri?
2: I am good. That's a hell of an intro, Ledger.
0: Yeah, I try. This is what you get when Pat's not here. I give you a little bit extra. Yeah.
2: 1-0 now. Norway, by the way.
0: Okay.
2: Beautiful goal by someone I've never heard of before.
1: Yes. that's the World Cup.
0: This is Norway. I haven't seen an ugly person from Norway yet.
2: No, well, okay, so here is something that I was debating with my wife. Are you familiar with their big star, Erling Haaland?
0: Is this the one that's built like a football player?
2: Yes, yes. Undeniably in shape, insane muscle definition, all that kind of stuff. But in the face, kind of looks like Dr. Zaius from the old Planet of the Apes.
0: Oh, yeah, yep, yep.
2: Like, that is, we are approaching Tom Petty levels of undeniably ugly with that man.
0: Oh, wait a minute. I got to pull up the composite of the team. How do you spell his name? Give me just the first name.
2: Erling.
0: Erling.
2: I think that's right.
0: Oh, okay. Yeah. I got him.
1: And it's Haaland, H-A-A.
0: Oh, yeah. Goodness gracious. Okay. All right. That's different.
2: Yeah. Yeah, this guy, he, like I said, he looks like the old Planet of the Apes movies with the monkey makeup, not the new ones that are CGI.
0: Oh, wow. Okay. You went there. Have you enjoyed play so far in the World Cup? I've been watching more. I watched last night. I thought it was compelling. I didn't have a rooting interest, but watching the penalty kicks, that was fun.
2: Watching the crowd reactions to the penalty kicks were maybe the best thing ever. Last night, because that Morocco fan that looked like his world just ended when they missed that shot, that was excellent.
0: That was like seven surrender cobras all in one.
2: Yeah, agreed. I have enjoyed the World Cup start to finish. I will say yesterday's matches, it felt like there was a lot of playing not to lose. So I felt like until we got to the penalties, kind of a boring game, but the penalties are always an exciting end to a game in soccer.
1: So I assume you saw last night the Netherlands and Morocco where you had the penalty kick. The goalie for the Netherlands, he blocks it, and then it goes like ricochets off his heel into the goal.
2: Yeah.
1: In just devastating fashion. Okay. I know that this is going to be very difficult for you to relive, much like myself. But like the last thing,
0: you're going Bill Buckner.
1: I'm going like, is this like a Bill Buckner? But see, that was to lose the World Series. Like, I'm going. Is that like a kick six of the World Cup? Like, just in terms of how devastating that type of a play is.
0: And let me add to that question, Dimitri, and what Conrad just asked. But if that goalkeeper is from, let's say, pick a country where that would be devastating if you had to go back home. Because I think we had a player from South America that.
2: I mean, last time the World Cup was in the U.S., the keeper from Colombia, he and the guy that gave up the own goal or that caused the own goal, both shot as they got off the plane.
0: Yeah.
1: Wait, what?
2: Yeah, this was in 94. Colombia was coming in with maybe their best team ever. Like people thought Colombia was going to shock the world and win the World Cup. And their opening game, they lose to the U.S., and they lose to the U.S. in part because this guy named Alejandro Escobar, the ball just bounced off of his ankle in a particular way that the goalie could not get back to it. And as they got off the plane going back to Colombia, they got eliminated. They didn't even make the knockout stage. As they got off the plane going back to Colombia, a cartel hitman was there waiting to kill both the goalie and Escobar.
1: Holy cow. Okay, well, let's hope that this guy from the Netherlands survives this.
0: So in some places, it just means, it literally just means more.
1: Yeah.
2: It just means more, yes. Yes. That was, yeah, Kick Six is a really, really good comparison, in part because, like, that same goalie had an amazing save in the extra time. Like, but at the end of the day, that is what it is that that kills him. Yeah, good pull there, Conrad.
0: A very good pull. Are you more optimistic about the United States after watching against Turkey A? Did you make more out of it? I was talked down. I was told relax, and I don't know enough about soccer to stay on my high horse, so I did.
2: The last goal that that beat us was fluky enough for me to dismiss. And I mean, like, I'm sure you have heard this a lot, right? Like, we were barely playing the stars. Yeah. Pulisic got in there just to not be rusty by the time the knockout stages come around. I'm not reading too much into it. I will say it is a bummer. Like, it would have been incredible to go undefeated through the group stage, but that doesn't happen. And now all you can do is focus on what's ahead. I think this should be a walkover against Bosnia. It should be, but I won't count those eggs before they hatch.
1: Well, it'll be a lot of fun. Hopefully tomorrow it's a glorious day here for the U.S. soccer team. I do want to pivot to another sport that our listeners absolutely adore. How are people in your neck of the woods, the LaMelo Ball trade? How's that going over?
2: I think the Charlotte Hornets have certainly entered their exciting whites era, where Brandon Miller's going to look around and Brandon Miller's going to look down the bench and think, boy, one of these things is not like the other. It's okay. So Raleigh is not crazy Hornets territory, but they are obviously our closest NBA team, so people are aware. More than anything, there's just confusion. Like, what is in the direction? It seemed like the Hornets were taking a step forward this year and not only trading LaMelo, but then trading Mikal Bridges, who was really kind of the emotional, like, captain of this team. Boy, like, Con Knipple and Brandon Miller both have to be looking around thinking this is not what we thought we were coming to.
0: Not at all. Dimitri Ravano's joining us here on Three Man Front. All of our guests join us on the Higginbotham Hotline. We were coming up, just this being the 4th of July week, and of course the World Cup and America 250 and all of that coinciding. But I was thinking about nostalgia, and we're around the same age, Dimitri, but things here in America, whether it be a person in what they did, a place, a thing, kind of go in nostalgia, and I was coming up with a list of five things that we as Americans, or I in particular, need to come back. One of them was Nick Saban coaching football. Not just analyzing football, but I want Nick Saban on the sideline. That's when the world seems like it's right to me.
2: Yes, I agree. He certainly does not need to be testifying in front of Congress or writing letters about Terry and Arnold being a good person. That is not working out well for him.
0: No. I said skate centers as well. Not so much for me, but I'd be willing to put on some roller skates.
2: Yeah, listen, the first time I ever broke a bone was standing on top of a block at a skate center trying to request a song from the DJ. And I am sad my children will never have that experience.
1: Okay. I don't know what this says about me, that this is the first thing that came to my mind with this discussion. Where are you on the much needed return, in my opinion, of the Pizza Hut buffet? I want to go sit inside of a Pizza Hut and eat.
2: Yeah.
0: Are we bringing back the salad bar?
1: Yeah, sure. Salad bar too. Yeah.
2: You would have to, right?
1: Yeah.
2: That creamy Italian dressing is much missed. I'm divided on this because on the one hand, the experience was excellent. If we are bringing back the Pizza Hut buffet, we are going to have to bring back the table-sized Pac-Man and Miss Pac-Man machines.
0: Yep.
2: But at the end of the day, you do have to eat Pizza Hut pizza, and I'm not sure I want to do that.
0: Yeah, but back in the day, they used to make their dough in-house. You could go in. There was a different smell, especially when they had that deep dish in. It was different. I continued with this, and I just said the soft drink tab, and I don't care. Point your arrows at me. Tab, I know you can still get it. It's like the black market. I don't know. But it's some shady stuff and trying to procure it. Celine Dion. I think America needs Celine Dion back, even though she's Canadian.
1: Yeah, that's fair.
2: I was about to say, both French and Canadian, but that is part of American nostalgia, Celine Dion.
0: Yeah, and finally I said Kenny Rogers Roasters, just one more time.
2: Oh, brother, Kenny Rogers Roasters would be a coup for us to bring back. Not only delicious food, but one of the few bright spots of the final season of Seinfeld is the episode where the Kenny Rogers opens across from Kramer's apartment.
0: Yep. And for Comrade,
2: yes.
0: Glamour Shots.
2: Oh, I do some glamour. If we're bringing back glamour shots, let's get a whole three-man front and friends sort of shoot.
1: Ooh, going. Like where you went to the mall and
0: like
1: got
0: wind
1: it done,
0: machine. Yeah, wind machine, yeah. A lot of lights. Yeah.
2: Everybody's going to have to wear a fun hat. Okay. Oh, it'll be a day.
1: All right, so I want to ask you this question because we did an American history trivia competition on the show yesterday, and I got smoked. Didn't go well for me.
2: Okay.
1: But I did get this one right, and we always ask you. You're a movie guy. We always ask you movie questions. So
0: it's good.
1: I feel like you're going to nail this, Dimitri.
0: Yeah.
2: Okay.
0: Do you want me to read it the way it was asked?
1: Yeah. Landrum, so he has the questions from yesterday. I'll let him read it as it was asked to me. I pulled this one out of my butt, Dimitri, but I did get it right.
0: What American movie was the first to make $100 million at the box office?
2: Oh, man. Yeah, I don't know. Was it Jaws?
1: Oh my gosh, exactly
0: how Conrad responded.
1: That's exactly what I did. I went
0: walking out of the gym, disgusted with the game, throws basketball over shoulder, head turned away from basket, and it goes in.
1: I went Casablanca first, and I was like, but surely movie tickets didn't cost a lot back then, so you wouldn't have gotten to 100 million.
2: Would have had to exceed Casablanca? Yeah, no, I'm with you.
0: And Dimitri, appreciate this. My guess was Gone with the Wind.
2: As you know, I believe the finest film ever made.
0: No, you said it was the worst ever, right?
2: Yeah. I mean, I think that people that say they love Gone with the Wind are pretending. I think they know they are doing some sort of psyop on us.
0: Actually, my idea. I don't give a damn.
2: I'm actually taking my son to see Jaws on the big screen later this week.
0: Oh.
1: Are they putting him back in theaters for the summer, I guess?
2: So we have a little like local independent theater here that plays it every 4th of July weekend.
1: Oh, very nice. Yeah.
2: Yeah. And my son gets to hear me opine, not just about how much I love the movie, but how much of a great piece of American innovation that movie really was.
0: Oh, it was. I've done the deep dives on the ride at Universal and the things that went wrong with that ride in the early going and all the problems that they had there on the set. They basically wrote the movie every day.
2: Yes. Can I work out for your listeners a little bit here?
0: Yeah.
2: Like, there is no greater cinematic accomplishment in the history of the world because, like, to your point, Landry, they are having to rewrite on the fly. They are having to rebuild the shark nearly every single day. They are innovating ways of filming underwater. I think that movie is not just a wonderful script. It is perfectly casted. Perfectly casted. I adore Jaws. I think it is one of those things where you talk about some of the great works of American art, how you would not include Jaws in there with, you know, pick whatever great American novel you want, Huckleberry Finn, Great Gatsby, whatever. You would be insane not to include it.
0: No, Jaws was one of those movies. I was old enough to know better, but I was a little hesitant to jump in the lake right after I saw it.
2: Yeah. Yeah. No, I hear you. It has that effect on you. When you are of a certain age, right? Like 12 and below.
1: I saw it for the first time when I was 6 years old.
0: That explains so much.
1: It was too early.
2: Honestly, good parenting.
0: Yep.
2: My wife's parents used to, when she was little, used to just put Alien on as their comfort movie. So she saw that way too soon.
1: That's fantastic.
0: Yeah.
2: Yeah. They were both microbiologists. They had no real, like, filter for raising a child. Everything was just like, well, it's science. It can't happen, so don't worry about it.
0: And the actual shark's name was Bruce, right?
2: Was Bruce, yes.
0: Yeah. Now Spielberg.
2: Yeah.
1: Interesting.
2: It's a great movie, man. It's a great, great movie. My wife and I went to an exhibit at the Academy of Motion Pictures Museum last year that was all about Jaws, and one of the things that Spielberg geniusly preserved, it is on display there, is the chalkboard with Quint's drawing of the shark eating the Kittner boy, which I think is the funniest part of that movie.
1: That is fantastic. And it is a great movie with just some truly awful sequels, unfortunately.
2: Spielberg has a bad habit of that, right? Like, has there been a good Jurassic Park sequel? I say no.
1: Not particularly.
2: But the first one is amazing.
0: Yeah. I saw the first one in the theater with my uncle. And then I didn't really start catching up or watch another one for like a decade or decade and a half. So I thought it was, they'd come a long way with special effects. I like Chris Pratt.
2: I mean, it's fine. Like, I felt like the what was it, Jurassic World was too much like, hey, remember this kind of stuff for my liking.
1: Absolutely, yeah.
2: You know, it's like Pirates of the Caribbean. You did a great first one. Now knock it off.
0: Yeah, that's true. What are your plans for the 4th of July? You going to throw some Euros on the Barbie?
2: I really don't know. Outside of going to see Jaws, I have told my wife and kids, like, you're old enough to figure this out. You do what you want.
0: Well, that's my attempt at humor. Dimitri is of Greek origin.
1: Will you, any bubble bath plans coming up here in the near future?
2: Maybe I should just go ahead and tell you guys this now. The bubble bath is coming to an end.
1: Oh, what? No.
0: Is it?
2: Yeah, no, it's good. It's time to do something.
0: You ran out of bubbles. You got canceled.
2: I mean, like, we are at a point, Landrum, how many bubble baths can I take before the world starts to get sick of seeing these nipples?
0: Why don't you start doing stand-ups in the shower above the nipples?
2: I do. This is what's up. I was telling my wife when I was telling her that we've got this other project that we're going to announce at SECU in a little bit. But we did buy this weird camera rig that has been hanging above the bathtub for the better part of 3 years. I don't know what other use there could possibly be for this thing.
1: Will you still take bubble baths even when the segment's over, or did you only take the bubble baths for the segment?
2: Oh, no, the bubble baths are for me.
1: Oh, okay.
2: I taught college football for you. I get in the tub for me.
1: It's a fair trade.
0: Name the movie. Yeah. This is the line. I have nipples, Greg. Could you milk me?
2: That's parents, right? Yeah, Meet the Parents.
0: That is Meet the Parents. Very good. Dimitri, you're having us.
2: Speaking of a bunch of awful sequels, aren't we getting another one of those this summer?
0: Yeah, I thought right. Fockers was okay.
2: Yes, Fockers was okay. But what was the next one? Was it called Baby Fockers?
0: Yeah, I didn't do that one. Nope.
2: Yeah, like, we need Ben Stiller to get a life at this point.
0: Yes.
1: Well said.
0: Ben Stiller at the airport. I can't remember if that was the first or the second where he's arguing.
2: That is the first one.
0: Oh, so good. Mama, mama, mama, mama, mama. Dimitri, have a wonderful 4th. Thanks for joining us, and be safe, and we'll talk to you next week.
2: All right, boys. Talk to you then.
1: Thanks, Pete. Right.
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10: 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Number one, nutrition. 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And finally, number four, often gets forgotten, socialization. 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

122, Norway still leading the coast of Ivory, or the Ivory Coast. It's CIV, that's the abbreviation there on the telecast. 1-0, Norway leading 62-17 has elapsed. Almost said remaining, but has elapsed. You got to read it different when you're talking soccer. But United States in action tomorrow night in Santa Clara, California, as they try to advance and they take on Bosnia-Herzegovina. The United States is a heavy favorite, according to Las Vegas, so that's always good. It's always good when you're comfortable, you're riding around your automobile, especially during these hot summer months. And our friend at the garage in Pelham want to remind you that right now they got the AC checks going on. 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We do have questions coming up from one Damian Mitchell. We have no idea what those questions are. This is what we call Damian's Dimes.

0: time for Damien's Dimes.
1: To be honest, I completely forgot about that.
2: Yeah, you forgot you had that.
1: I really did.
3: We didn't forget about it.
1: I see, man. Uh-huh. Good to hear. How's everything been going today, guys?
2: Everything's fine. It's good.
1: Good deal.
2: Yeah.
1: Right. So are you a Warriors fan now?
2: No, especially I'm a Warriors fan with Yaks. I'm not going to be a Warriors fan if LeBron joins.
1: Why not? You're pairing Yaks with the greatest player of all time.
2: He's not the greatest player of all time.
1: Oh, really?
2: And no, I don't care for LeBron.
1: Okay. Interesting. Starting off with a question.
2: Yaks is a wee guy. He's a me guy.
1: Okay.
2: Go ahead.
3: I've just tried to stay away from it today.
1: Understandable. Question number one. If you had to choose between these two, one Texas-based football team will win a championship. I'm going to choose one. Will it be Texas A&M or the Dallas Cowboys?
3: So this counts conference championship, right? Or like a NFC championship?
1: I'm talking the big thing. Super Bowl or national championship. The lesser of two evils.
2: When was the last Cowboys? Is it 96?
3: Yeah, it's been 30-something years.
2: Oh, this will be the 30-year anniversary.
1: Dak Prescott?
2: Yeah.
1: George Pickens?
2: Yeah, give me the Cowboys.
1: You don't believe in Marcel Reed? Interesting. Never mind. Don't even
2: I believe in Mike Elko.
1: Same.
3: Yeah, I'm going to take Texas A&M.
1: I was wondering. I'm with you. I don't think I'll ever
3: If they make the playoffs this year, that'd be great for them.
1: NFC East, man, it's too tough.
3: That's kind of where they're at right now.
2: I just look at the Super Bowl from last year and the matchups that we got, and I know who was the preseason favorites. And those guys weren't there. Figured the Cowboys could do it.
1: Okay. Question number two. What specific athletic skill would you like to possess? I guess I need to preface this. Like,
2: yes.
1: Usain Bolt speed, mm-hmm. Ken Griffey Jr. swing.
2: Gotcha.
1: Like, what particular athletic skill of a great would you like to possess?
2: Well, they claim that Ted Williams, he could read the seams on him, on the ball when it was released.
1: Oh, wow.
2: And like,
1: that's eagle eye right there.
2: Above eagle eye vision. So that would be, for me, yes, that would be great.
1: Wow.
2: I don't know how much it would help me in everyday life. I got pretty good hand-eye coordination.
1: Yeah.
2: But yeah, it would. Or no. Sorry. I guess this would count. Scottie Scheffler's ball striking ability.
1: I thought you were going more Bryson DeChambeau.
2: Are you kidding? Being five pieces on the tee box.
1: Just got there and yanked that thing.
2: Just picking me up. There's his L5. There's his S1.
3: So this one's kind of tough because I'm trying to think like practical versus like just what I would like to be able to do. Like selfishly, like I've always wanted to be able to dunk a basketball and I can't. Like not even close.
2: Little ones?
3: Yeah, like 8-foot goal, but no, not a 10-foot goal.
2: I can't dunk a 10-foot goal.
3: So selfishly, I would like to be at, really?
1: No, not even close.
3: I thought you were Nate Robinson.
1: No.
3: So, like, for that, just in terms of being able to do something cool and show off, like, I like to be able to dunk like Michael Jordan or Vince Carter or somebody like that. But in terms of practical, like, actually being able to go and do something with it, probably take the swimming ability of Michael Phelps.
2: Yeah, swimming ability of Michael Phelps. Let's just say you go this weekend,
1: mm-hmm.
2: and it's early and there's not a lot of boat traffic. You could really impress a group by swimming across the lake.
3: Yeah, but see, I'm thinking, like, if I can swim like Michael Phelps, like, I mean, you could compete in the Olympics, right? Because you're Michael Phelps. Whereas if I have, you know, the swing of King Griffey Jr., I still don't know if I'd be able to, like, I'm not strong enough. I'm not fast enough to be a Major League Baseball player, even if I have that swing.
1: Yeah.
3: But if I can swim like Michael Phelps, I can go in the Olympics.
2: Some days I would ask for more flexibility.
1: Yeah.
2: Just being more flexible. And there, I don't know, I guess I would go with the gymnast there. So, like, the flexibility of Olivia Dunn.
3: Oh, okay.
2: Or Simone Biles. I do want to be taller than Simone Biles.
1: That's fair.
2: You would look like Shaq next to Simone Biles.
1: Well, she would about 5'2", 5'1".
3: Isn't she?
2: She's like 4'10".
3: Yeah, she's under 5 feet, I'm pretty sure.
1: Really?
3: Yeah, she's tiny.
2: Yeah. Us taller people, it really stands out. For you, you're like, oh, yeah, she'd probably
3: be. She is 4'8".
1: Are you serious?
3: Yeah, she's four. According to
2: wearing heels.
3: The internet.
1: That's wild.
2: In that picture, I think was Shaq. She took the side by side. Yeah, it was crazy.
4: That's insane.
2: 4 foot eight.
4: Wow. Speaking of Michael Phelps, he'll make an appearance a little bit later in Damien's Dimes. Oh. But who is one or who was or is one player from the team that you root for that you just don't like?
2: All right, Ha-Seong Kim would be too easy. I know it sounds horrible.
4: Oh, boy.
2: He frustrates me. I like him. Mm-hmm. I'm not trying to back out of the question. I'm trying to go significant, meaningful. Ronald Acuna. Yeah.
4: Really?
2: Yeah. He frustrates me sometimes. And maybe it's just his... propensity to get hurt, or sometimes it just doesn't seem like he just seems like he's checked out. He's a great player. He's an absolutely wonderful player. I'm not comparing him to Juan Soto.
4: So you don't like him because he's injury prone?
2: I didn't say I disliked him. I said I get frustrated.
4: Hmm. Wow.
2: Because he's such a great player, and I hear from, oh, you got Acuna. He's the best player in the game. You got the best player in the game.
4: When healthy.
2: And, well, okay. Well, we would love to see that.
4: The best ability is availability.
2: He's either in a slump, or once he's playing well, he pulls up lame.
4: The occasional hangnail.
2: It really weighs on me when we're playing bad and he's not in the lineup. So
4: I understand. I didn't mean to get you down in the dumps, brother. I'm sorry.
2: That's fine.
3: I was not expecting that answer.
4: Yeah, I really wasn't either.
3: Yeah, I mean, for Alabama, it'd be any field goal kicker that's not Will Reichard from the Nick Saban era, so Griffith, Papanastas, etc. If we're going baseball, though, he's talented. I never liked Aroldis Chapman.
4: Really?
3: No, because he choked in the postseason. He gave up too many walk-off home runs in the postseason. I have too many bad memories of that. He's done some things off the field that are really not great. He throws it fast, but like...
4: No, that's it.
3: He just always frustrated me, man.
2: He's got some good-looking, intimidating net tats.
3: He does. He does. But it just felt like in the big moments when you really wanted him to come through for you, it just didn't happen.
2: I got to see him pitch in Atlanta. I forget who he's with. It was, I think, two teams ago. It was with the Royals. He was with the Royals, and he came in relief. Good grief, he can still throw some
4: like gas. Yeah, it's humming.
3: Yeah, when he's good, he's good. But
4: how old is he now?
2: And it's like it's like that. 30s. It's that heavy ball gas. Yeah,
4: yeah.
2: And you know, like you're swinging at a boulder,
4: and he's still throwing 100.
3: He's 38.
2: We think.
4: I am 12.
3: I am 12. He's got documentation.
4: All right. Question number four. Start bench cut these former Heisman Trophy winning quarterbacks. Jaden Daniels from LSU. Johnny Manziel from Texas A&M. Baker Mayfield from Oklahoma.
2: You're benching Johnny.
4: Okay.
2: Baker and who?
4: Jaden Daniels.
2: Hmm.
4: Yeah.
2: Depends on who those surrounding pieces are. I will go with Jaden Daniels.
4: You're starting Jaden Daniels?
2: Early in the season. Yeah. I'm going to take athleticism.
4: 100%.
2: Yep.
4: Okay. Sorry, Baker.
2: Before everybody's on the same page, let me go with athleticism.
4: Gotcha. Conrad?
3: Golly, that's tough. See, I'm probably sitting Baker because the mobility of the other guys is better than what you had with Baker. I mean, they're all so good.
2: You draft both of them?
3: I'd probably sit Baker or bench Baker. No, I'm cutting Baker. I'm going to bench Johnny Manziel. I'm starting Jaden Daniels.
4: Really? I honestly thought one of y'all were going to start Johnny Manziel.
2: Why?

0: college decorated Olympian, especially in the United States.
1: Yep.
0: So, speaking of Michael Phelps, keeping on that same theme of dominant athletes.
2: What a prolonged chlorine exposure has any side effects?
3: It does. That's why it's a saltwater pool.
2: Really? Yeah.
3: I don't know.
2: No, it sounds good. Right. Well, I mean, besides not singing your eyes, I know it's not good for your hair.
3: I think it dries out your skin.
0: Speaking of Michael Phelps and talking about dominating athletes, who is on your Mount Rushmore, regardless of sport, of your most dominant athlete?
2: I saw it, Mike Tyson. Iron Mike, anytime he came to the ring, everybody got scared, got in the ring, and he's knocking jokers out within a minute.
0: Yep.
2: Like legitimate jokers. Mike Tyson for me.
0: Mm-hmm.
2: I've got several more. I could keep going.
0: But you only get four. It's Mount Rushmore, baby.
2: All right. Nolan Ryan in baseball.
0: Okay.
2: In his prime, you weren't hitting that. Basketball, Michael Jordan.
0: Fair. Yeah, it's tough.
2: Somehow it's good. Tiger prime.
3: Yeah, Tiger's the first one I thought of.
0: Mm-hmm.
3: I'd probably go, can I have Michael Phelps on there?
0: Yeah.
3: Yeah, I'd probably go Tiger, Michael Phelps.
2: Okay, well, Phelps would have, that would have been mine. Pick some other ones besides Phelps, because everybody's got Phelps.
3: Usain Bolt.
2: Yeah, that's good.
3: Usain Bolt would be up there. For me, for baseball, controversial, I'd still go Barry Bonds.
0: Yep.
3: You know, regardless of how you feel about him, he was dominant. There's no doubt about that. Mm-hmm. And then either LeBron or MJ, but LeBron.
0: Fine.
3: Yeah. Sorry, Wilt Chamberlain. I apologize. That was my answer.
0: Yeah.
2: No, yep. Bob Cousy?
3: Actually, you know what? No, for basketball, I'll go Shaq. Because at his time, with his size and his skill set at the center position, I'll go Shaq.
0: I don't think you can go wrong with any of those. I went Usain Bolt, Tiger Woods, Barry Bonds, and LeBron James.
2: And if we're going outside but still considered sport, then you'd have to go Chestnut.
0: Yeah.
3: Oh, yeah. Yeah. For just a number of titles.
0: You wouldn't want the eating prowess of Joey Chestnut?
2: No.
3: God, no.
0: But that would have helped you out in a couple challenges.
3: Yeah, that's not worth it for me. It's not worth it.
2: I don't know if that would help you out in your personal life.
3: Which athlete is the best at history trivia?
2: Sorry, honey, you can't come home this week. I just got through the competition. I'm going to spend the week purging in our house, and it's going to smell horrible.
0: Well, you know. He's been doing it for years, though. He's been dominating for years.
2: She probably wouldn't care if, I don't know how much money he's knocking back, but she might tell me, yeah, smells like money.
3: They got spray for that.
0: Of course.
2: Yeah. Damien, we appreciate that.
0: Absolutely.
2: Are you going to stick around and hang out?
0: Yeah, I will.
2: All right. More fun stuff. We'll get into it. 3-Man Front on this Tuesday.
4: Ryan, does my house look different to you?
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4: That can't be good.
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14: If I were to ask you what makes for a good night's sleep, you'd probably say a dark, quiet room, not too many things on your mind. But every night when you go to get some Z's, how often do you really think about the temperature in your bedroom? Temperature may be one of the most underappreciated factors in sleep. That's according to the Senior Vice President of Research and Scientific Affairs at the National Sleep Foundation. We often hear about lights and screens and stress, but even modest changes in temperature and airflow can influence both how quickly you fall asleep and how deeply you stay asleep. Most experts will recommend a room temperature of 60 to 67 degrees Fahrenheit. You might also experience

0: experiment with your sheets and what you actually wear to bed. Play around a bit and see what improves your sleep. You might be delightfully surprised. I'm Dr. Sanjay Gupta, helping you live a better life.
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2: YouTube.
4: Three-man front. Landstrom, Conrad, Damian Mitchell hanging out with us. We just wrapped up Damian's Dimes. Pat Smith back with us tomorrow. Molly Robinson returns after the 4th of July holiday. They're in almost the 81st minute of World Cup action going on right now. Norway had the 1-0 lead over the Ivory Coast. But now we are, I'll let you finish that. We are all tied at 1. We'll have some injury time.
5: Were those shoulder pads? Or his shoulders just that wide?
4: And his shoulders are just that wide. I hope he's not wearing shoulder pads.
5: He's got swimmer shoulders. Well, I mean, I guess when you're, over 6'9", 6'9".
4: Did you see where Knipple's younger brother, he committed to Duke?
6: Yeah.
4: Cager Knipple? That'd be an easy one. Yeah. Cager Knipple.
6: Wow.
7: He's only a 4-star, though,
5: he and his brother. He and his brother.
4: Sticking with the sports world, a very prominent story a lot of you have been asking about on the text line. We'll get into it. This is a part of today's The Worst Thing That I've Seen.
8: This is the worst thing I've seen.
9: I've been in quarantine, and I need to get out and party. Woo!
10: What's better than beach and a few drinks and Jeeps? Man, get any better than that.
11: Law enforcement's definitely made their visitability and made people chill out and not be as crazy.
12: The cops are doing their job as long as they don't be mean to people who are actually being innocent. Then I'm all gravy, baby.
4: All right, amid the scandal of Phil Mickelson, we got the report. We were actually here on the show that he was playing a round of golf at a private club. And then apparently something happened and then he was ordered to leave the private club. Which, that in itself,
6: raising some red flags there.
4: Definitely.
6: Yep.
4: Makes you start asking a lot of questions. Well, now a deep dive, and we've got a published report and a story from Alan Shipnuck, who is well-respected, is not only as a journalist, as a writer, but especially in the world of golf. This is a part of Scratch Golf and what they detailed in years of alleged misconduct from Mickelson. Now, if you missed the full story, Conrad's going to fill in the blanks. But the latest from that story is what Ashley Perez had to say after the Phil Mickelson report came out. Over the weekend, she breaks her silence with an Instagram story. Now, in case you didn't know, Ashley Perez was formerly married to Pat Perez, a golfer and a friend of Phil Mickelson. She said, quote, "I will rise up and stand next to the millions of women who have been silenced to protect the evil and darkness that lurks amongst us. Thank you dearly for all the love and support. My heart goes out to the countless other victims." Now, in this story, she goes on to outline that they were there for dinner one night. Conrad?
6: Yes.
4: Phil's at the table. Phil excuses himself from the table, gets up, goes into the men's room, allegedly takes a picture of himself, sends it to her while she's at the table still, and lets her know what room he's in and the door is going to be open.
6: And that she should join him.
4: And she should join
7: in that room.
4: Yes.
7: Correct.
5: All right.
4: Phil. She did not tell Pat about this until after, and then Phil tried to explain it away.
7: Because they were playing a tournament that weekend, I believe, that this happened, or they were at a golf tournament, and they were staying in the same villa, I believe is what it was, while they were together doing this. But yeah, and then you had the story, as you just alluded to there, where this got brought up by Pat Perez, and he confronted Phil about it later on, and Phil's response to it was, I don't really remember all the details of that. And then it became, well, I thought the picture, I just had my shirt off in that, and it was more than that. And but essentially, Phil trying to work his way out of, the situation isn't as bad as your wife is making
4: it
7: appear.
4: Why are you sending your picture of your shirt off in the bathroom while we're at dinner to my wife?
7: Well, his shirt was not the only thing that was off.
4: Well, no.
7: But yes.
4: But even if it was.
7: Yeah, no.
4: Why are you sending anything to my wife?
7: In general. Well, and that was part of the story was that, you know, she was young at this time. I think she was in her late 20s. And that she just thought, wow, Phil's really nice. Because he would text her, I guess just things you would text your friends, right? Yeah. Like he would try to have this relationship with her. And she thought, oh, he's just a really nice guy. He's trying to welcome me into the friend group or what have you. And obviously he had other motives in doing that.
4: I didn't know where his, let's just say his man assets became like a thing on the tour, but it outlines it here.
5: Excuse me? Is this like a recurring thing?
7: Yeah, this is apparently something that was known or kind of rumored about on the tour for a while.
4: And some of the other links that it details, Conrad, that he would go to?
7: Yes. So we'll get to that in a minute, but this is an excerpt from the article on Scratch.com that you can go and read for yourself. It's, you know, it's enlightening, unfortunately, but there's a lot of information in here that kind of peels back the curtain on what happened with Phil. So this is part of that article. It says, Mickelson had been told to leave the grounds at the Farms Golf Club in Rancho Santa Fe, California a few months ago, and that was the story that we initially reported on, because of alleged non-consensual and inappropriate physical contact with a female employee. A representative from Mickelson then confirmed that he had resigned from the club after decades of being a member there, but in fact, this unceremonious ending at the Farms Golf Club seemed to only be a part of a larger pattern. In recent years, he has also had abrupt departures from two other high-end golf clubs, the Madison Club and the Bridges, also located in Rancho Santa Fe, California. Sources at both of those clubs says that his personal conduct was a primary factor. And one of the stories that is shared in this article that, I mean, it's... It's kind of entertaining, I can't lie. But essentially what he did is one of the things he would do is he would pay somebody that worked at this golf club. He would give him his phone, pay him, I think it was like $500 or something like that a day, and have him drive the golf course at a pace of which a golfer would play it so that his wife, who was tracking Phil Mickelson's phone and his location, thought he was playing a round of golf when in actuality he was at the clubhouse making these inappropriate gestures towards the female staff. Yep.
5: Feel a dog. Like, God almighty, man.
7: You're in deep at that point.
5: Oh, yeah. Like, yeah, you...
7: Like, you've spent some time thinking and...
5: Yeah, like, this is...
7: Manipulating the situation to your favor.
4: I'm not shifting blame. I'm just analyzing here. Do you think that's why he had the compulsive gambling problem? That was a vice to...
5: Right.
4: Maybe try to...
5: Yeah.
7: Help. Try to get away from one vice, and then he ends up with another. Because that happens with a lot of people: is you give up one vice and you take up another.
4: I'm just breaking it down right here.
7: Yeah,
5: well, he's got some demons, man. He got some things he need to talk to man upstairs about, big dog. Like that's deep. Dang, Phil.
7: Yeah, not good for.
5: Well, no wonder why his golf game hadn't been like it used to be. I mean, his mind ain't even close to being on it.
7: A little distracted.
5: Oh man,
4: he did win the PGA Tour Championship out of nowhere. What, 21? He won my buddy a lot of money. But yeah.
5: That was 5 years ago.
4: But yeah, apparently it's urban legend with Phil and his Weevils.
5: Wow. He's not a member of your club.
4: They could be in a vice pretty soon.
5: He's not a member of your club, is he?
4: No.
5: Okay.
4: No. We don't allow that. I mean left-handers.
7: So don't meet your golf heroes.
5: Basically.
4: I know.
7: It's kind of one of the takeaways.
5: Scotty just got arrested last year.
4: He was walking through the patrons one year, and I swear, I waved, and I said, hey, Phil, and he waved right back, and he smiled, and I thought, man.
7: I noticed the cart girl that was behind you on the he was...
5: He just so happened to be in the vicinity.
7: He was looking right through
4: the
7: lane.
4: Did not realize he was saying hello to my smoke show wife. All right.
5: Wow.
4: That is the worst thing that I have seen. When we come back, we're going to wrap it all up. Three Men Front as we continue.
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22: 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This is a great thing short term, but long term it can lead to serious and even chronic aches and pains. So if you've got nagging stiffness or irritation somewhere, don't push through it. Try to figure out why it's happening and how you can correct it. Strength and conditioning specialist Dana Santa says, performing exercises at a deliberate tempo makes it easier to notice when the wrong muscles are taking over, and also gives the intended muscles a chance to engage before that compensation kicks in. Dana suggests that starting with primary movement patterns such as squatting, hinging, pushing, pulling, rotating, and core can help make compensation easiest to identify and to address. I'm Dr. Sanjay Gupta, helping you live a better life.
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7: Final few moments of Three Man Front here on a Tuesday. Appreciate you joining us here. Appreciate Damien joining us here in the final hour. Pat will be back with us tomorrow. Molly back with us after the July 4th holiday. So we will look forward to being back here with you at 10 a.m. tomorrow. 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
4: Back to Alan Shipnuck and the story from scratch about Phil Mickelson and reports and various individuals coming out about some of the things that they are alleging happened in the past. And maybe as of just a few weeks ago, these things were still going on. A lot of reaction to that on the text line. John Saber asking the question, will Phil and Diana Rossini end up at the same sex rehab clinic?
7: Okay, did you see the Did you see the video of the traffic stop that was made? Oh, yeah. She definitely said JJ McCarthy sucks in that video, right?
5: She was still employed at this time. Like that's
4: yes.
7: Like, that was wild.
5: She really just did not care.
7: Like, she's just so you want to see what I texted him? Oh, you're a Vikings fan? Yeah, right. I'm texting the head coach.
5: Yeah, quarterback sucks.
7: That quarterback sucks.
4: So he said first Tiger, now Phil.
5: Well,
4: what if it was Phil and then Tiger? We just didn't know. Phil lost 25 to 30 pounds to have game, not golf.
5: Mm.
4: Dean Isdell said, are you trying to say that Phil is playing with a par 5? I'm saying that Phil is playing with two Pro V1s. Brand new.
5: Oh, freaky Phil, man.
4: Yes.
5: Oh, God.
7: Ooh.
5: Mm.
4: I could have done something better with like a... the grip of a golf club with that, but that's the best I could have done.
7: Let's get out of here.
4: Dean, thanks for hanging out. Conrad, all of you, enjoy the rest of this beautiful yet hot, stay hydrated Tuesday. And always remember, God is great. We'll see you tomorrow.
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22: I don't know about you, but my social media feeds are flooded with lotions and potions and gadgets, all promising to unlock different components of longevity. But if you log off, take a step back from all the hype, you'll find that the actual keys to a longer, healthier life are hiding in plain sight. There are four of them. Number one, nutrition. The Mediterranean diet really is the gold standard. Number two, exercise. You should be getting 150 minutes of moderate intensity exercise or 75 minutes of vigorous intensity exercise every week, plus strength training and stretching. Number three, sleep. Sleep is when your body and your brain repair themselves. You should be getting 7 to 9 hours a night. And finally, number four often gets forgotten, socialization. It's not a bonus. It's a necessity for a healthy life, finding a sense of community, purpose, and belonging. I'm Dr. Sanjay Gupta, helping you live a better life.
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0: It is Tuesday, the final day of June, final day of the first half of the year. I hope you've had a good half a year. We're about to turn the corner, and we begin right now with more of the same. Manning Academy dominates. Trinidad Chambliss says Lane Kiffin's recruiting comments not truthful. Come on, Trinidad, that's your old coach you're talking about there. Meanwhile, George Stoya talking about Mateer. It's got a new throwing motion. How would you like to throw with three titanium screws in your hand? I got three in my head, but not in my hand. And there he is, looking fresh as the Oklahoma breeze. George Stoya joining us. George, let's talk about Mateer and how he is going to do all this. Good afternoon.
1: Hey, Paul. Thanks for having me. Yeah, it's kind of the storyline. I think the last time I talked to you, I said it's the number one storyline this offseason for Oklahoma is John Mateer going to be a better quarterback for Oklahoma in 2026? It just wasn't good enough last year, and one of the reasons for that was he was playing with a broken thumb. And, you know, I think during the season last year, he didn't want to make that an excuse for his play. But I think looking back on it, we all loved the story in the moment, right? The idea that he breaks his thumb in the Auburn game and he's going to heroically come back 2 weeks later and play in the Texas game. And we saw he just wasn't the same player. I think it was 8 touchdowns and 8 interceptions after the injury, throwing around 60% completion percentage after the injury as well. The offense was very stagnant for Oklahoma. And a large part of that was John couldn't throw the ball the way he wanted to. So he's looked at it this offseason. He's worked with several different high-profile quarterback trainers, including Josh Allen's personal trainer, Chris Hess, who does biometrics and all the scientific stuff that's way over my head. But it's supposed to fix John's throwing motion, make him a better passer, and get him back looking like the quarterback that he was before he broke his hand.
0: Now, John, assuming that he is that same quarterback, tell us about the Sooners. What is that going to mean?
1: Yeah, I think if he can get back to playing the way he was against, you know, Michigan and Auburn early in the season and be a version of that quarterback that we saw a couple years ago when he was at Washington State, I think that would be huge. I think Oklahoma is a team that can compete in the SEC. I really do. I think you look at the defensive side of the football and they return some of their best players from a season ago. I think they're going to be really good up front on the defensive line. And then on offense, you return 5 starters on the offensive line. And that's obviously huge in this league. You have to win in the trenches. You also have your best wide receiver back in Isaiah Cetania and the connection that he had with John Mateer. You went out and you got some really good wide receivers in the transfer portal and Trell Harris from Virginia and Parker Livingston from Texas. You return your top 2 rushers at running back and Torrey Blaylock and Xavier Robinson. So I think Oklahoma feels like they have a really good football team that maybe others don't appreciate. I think also the schedule is extremely brutal, as we know, Paul, especially those first 5 games. But I think on paper, this is the most talented roster Brent Venables has had in his tenure, and it's really going to rely on, can John Mateer come up in big moments? Can he be a better version? Can he throw more touchdowns, throw less interceptions than he did a year ago? And if he can do those things, then I think Oklahoma's got a shot to win just about every game on their schedule. That doesn't mean they will, right? Obviously, the schedule is extremely difficult, but I do think that Oklahoma can get back to the playoff if John Mateer is a better version of himself than he was a year ago.
0: Talking to George Stoya about John Mateer, we saw that schedule a minute ago. I saw yesterday the UTEP game has been moved to Friday. Not that it's a marquee game. Was that done to help Oklahoma get ready for the next game at Michigan?
1: I think that was the biggest factor, Paul. I think that you look at that game, obviously it means so much early in the season. We saw what it did for Oklahoma a year ago, beating Michigan in week 2 in Norman. That was a huge boost for the rest of the season, and it ultimately helped them get into the college football playoff in terms of having a really quality non-conference win. So I think you look at that, you know, they're going to be playing an early kickoff that next week. They have to fly to Detroit and play in Ann Arbor against a really good Michigan team. I know they've got a new coaching staff, but I think Michigan's going to be, you know, a top 25, top 15 type of team this next year. So I think Oklahoma said, hey, let's avoid the heat that Saturday and playing during the day. Let's move it a day earlier on Friday night on SEC Network Plus and give our guys an extra day's rest and also an extra day of preparation for the coaches ahead of a big game against Michigan.
0: I'm glad you mentioned the SEC Network Plus. Make sure everybody is ready for that, because that's what keeps the lights on in this studio. George, let's talk overall. You mentioned you think there's no reason why this team can't get back to the playoffs. The ending was terrible last year. We know that. That Georgia game is certainly tricky. Michigan, as you look at that schedule, some have ranked it the toughest in the SEC. Let's go through it again, because there's a lot of reason to be optimistic. A&M at home, Ole Miss at home. But where do you see, other than the ones I mentioned, Michigan and Georgia? I forgot Texas.
1: Yeah, I mean, that's where it starts for me, Paul. You know, last year I remember coming on your show and saying, you know, Oklahoma had a really tough stretch to end the season, going on the road to Knoxville and Tuscaloosa, and then, you know, playing Missouri and LSU at home, and they ended up going 4-0 in that stretch, and that's what got them into the playoff. This year it's the opposite. It's the first five games of the year. You have to go to Ann Arbor, then 2 weeks later you go to Athens, and then 2 weeks after that you go to Dallas to play Texas in a game that Oklahoma hasn't fared well in the last few years. So that to me is going to define this season. And obviously the back seven games, they're tough too. Don't get me wrong. I think that, you know, a trip to the Swamp is not easy. You know, going to Starkville, Mississippi State was better last year than they've been in previous years. Maybe that's a difficult test. You have to go to Columbia, Missouri, who I think is going to be a better team this year to end the year. But those first five games, if you can find a way to get to 4-1, I think you're sitting in a really good spot. If you can find a way to win on the road in Ann Arbor and then go to Dallas and win at the Cotton Bowl, or somehow pull the upset off and win in Athens, and you get to 4-1, then you have some room to play with those last seven games. And I look at those seven games, Paul, and I think Oklahoma should be favored in those final seven games. I don't know if they will be. Ole Miss and Texas A&M coming to Norman, that plays to OU's favor. And I think those two teams are going to be really good football teams, but you get them at home. So I think those are games that, at least in Norman, you feel like you should win if it's at home. I know Ole Miss got the best of Oklahoma here a year ago, but that game was really close. Oklahoma was a muff punt away from maybe winning that football game. So I look at those back seven games as games that Oklahoma probably should win. That doesn't mean they will. They're going to be difficult. But it's the first five games that I think we'll know quickly how good Oklahoma is and will ultimately define their year.
0: Okay, George, it's late June. Nobody's watching. Nobody's paying attention. Nobody's keeping track. What's Oklahoma's record going to be after 12 games?
1: I think they're going to go 10-2. I'm a believer in this team. Maybe I'm drinking the OU Kool-Aid because I'm here in Norman and I live in the OU bubble, Paul. But I do think that this football team, the returners that they have coming back from a year ago, and the defense that was so good a year ago, I think it's going to be really great again this year. And I think John Mateer is going to be a better quarterback. And if he's a better quarterback, I think this offense is going to be statistically a lot better and very improved from a season ago. Ben Arbuckle, offensive coordinator, having another year of experience. You add Jason Witten as a tight ends coach, Dylan McCullough as your running backs coach. I feel like this is a really good coaching staff. I just feel good about this team. The schedule is tough, don't get me wrong, but I do think that Oklahoma can find a way to get to 10 wins and get back into the college football playoff.
0: Well, if you are right, next time I see you, bring me some of that Kool-Aid, because I'm all over it. I want jugs of it. Thanks, George. Great to see you, George Soria, joining us from Norman as we begin the program here on this hot June afternoon. Russo joins us a little bit later on. Marler in the house. Corey Diaz as well from Lafayette. And your phone calls around the corner.
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5: A Better Life with Dr. Sanjay Gupta.
6: When you need your body to perform, but some of your muscles are having trouble, other muscles can sometimes help compensate. This is a great thing short term, but long term it can lead to serious and even chronic aches and pains. So if you've got nagging stiffness or irritation somewhere, don't push through it. Try to figure out why it's happening and how you can correct it. Strength and conditioning specialist Dana Santa says, performing exercises at a deliberate tempo makes it easier to notice when the wrong muscles are taking over, and also gives the intended muscles a chance to engage before that compensation kicks in. Dana suggests that starting with primary movement patterns such as squatting, hinging, pushing, pulling, rotating, and core can help make compensation easiest to identify and to address. I'm Dr. Sanjay Gupta, helping you live a better life.
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0: was quite a day yesterday, just reliving some of the greatest hits. Welcome back in. Time to get to your phone calls at 855-242-7285. A great deal happening around here, and we'll peek in and out of all the different stories making the rounds. Let's check in first with Tyler in Louisiana. Hello, Tyler.
1: Good afternoon, Paul. Paul, what I'd like to talk to you about today is I'm not very optimistic about Alabama's chances this year. I'm an Alabama fan. I actually hope I eat crow later and I'm wrong. But the two things that really that I'm worried about is pride and loyalty. And with DeBoer, I think he's a really good guy. But I think they're trying to Pac-12 finesse the SEC. And it's just not working. I mean, this is a conference where you need physicality. And I also think he's loyal to a fault. You know, we got Grubb still. We still got Womack. And in the last few years, they haven't proven that they can get it done when it really matters. You know, and I think back to, like, Les Miles. His problem was pride. I mean, he was going to run the ball three downs occasionally, maybe have some play action. But if it didn't work, he's just going to punt it. And as offense changed and we got all these spread offenses, he died off. And what made Saban so great was his ability to not let pride or loyalty to certain coaches get in the way. He evolved over time. And I just don't see this with this coach. I'm scared of this same old 2-4-5 defense, swarm defense, where at times when we're playing really good physical teams, it looks like a swarm of gnats, you know? And I hope I'm wrong, but going into a 9-game SEC schedule, I just fear that it's going to be more of the same. So, Paul, do you know of any changes philosophically that they're going to make to get this thing right? Maybe you have some answers. I don't know, but I'm kind of worried about the football season.
0: No, Tyler, I think it's a fair question, and in spite of what everybody says, I've already heard people say, hey, this is a transitional year. There are no such things at Alabama when you're in your third year, and I'm eager to find out what the quarterback situation looked like, what the line looks like, what the running back situation looks like. I feel pretty confident about the defense, especially the secondary, but beyond that, I really don't know, and I think I'm going to say this until proven wrong. Last year, we all obsessed about how great Alabama's schedule was and how tough it was. This year, it looks weak. It looks manageable. And if that holds up, then I think Alabama has a big year. If somebody comes out of nowhere, like a Kentucky or a South Carolina, maybe even a Tennessee, and surprises us, then that record is going to change as well.
1: I sure hope you're right, Paul. Well, thank you for taking my call. Bye-bye.
0: Thank you. Yeah, I mean, what our friend there said a minute ago is true. I think Greg Byrne knew who he was hiring when he got Kalen DeBoer. Kalen DeBoer had a great reputation. He'd won championships before. He had just led a team to the championship game. That recency bias affected him a great deal. Byrne, I mean, in making the call, there were not a lot of great options. How has he worked out? Well, we don't know yet. It's really early. I mean, you can go back to, you know, eighth grade debate class, and I can give you DeBoer or I can take the other side, and we both have marginally winning arguments. And it's not that big of a leap to ask, why did Alabama give him a new deal? They had to. Like it or not, sometimes in business, you have to make a decision. And they felt what they had there was better than the unknown. And that will be proven correctly or incorrectly as well. So that's where we are with DeBoer. We're about to see what it's all about. And I see some really good results. I see some marginal results. And I see some that would create a DEFCON 1 level for Greg Byrne as well. Let's go to Lou in Ohio, and you are on the air. Hello, Lou.
2: Well, hello, Paul. The Columbus newspaper, the Columbus Dispatch, has information about the Ohio State University Athletic Department budget. In 2025, the budget was $336 million. They expect it to be a half billion in 2 or 3 years. The athletic department supports 37 varsity sports, and only Stanford has as many. Data shows that there are 12 million Ohio State fans, and Ohio State hopes to tap the fans for more dollars. The article does not give any more comparative information for other Big Ten or other conferences. And I wonder how this compares with the best SEC school. Also, the other question I have is, in your opinion, how does this amount of money affect the football programs? Thanks for the call.
0: Thank you. Number one, no one is in Ohio State's league right now. I saw that story the other day, and the idea of a half a billion dollar athletic budget is truly amazing. Now, remember, Ohio State has more sports than the average SEC program. I would think Texas and Georgia are considerably behind that, but I don't think it's just a number, but it's also where college athletics is and why, instead of you hearing that this particular state or that state is a fertile recruiting ground, you begin to hear now, well, that state has X number of billionaires committed to a program. That is the determiner. That is the dividing line right now. A few more calls, and then we have breaks coming, more guests, more information to handle along, and Swamp Dog is next.
3: Hello, Mr. Paul. Thanks for taking my call today, man. Hey, I watched yesterday, and it looked like you was in a bit of a dilemma. You was talking with Sparks about J.J. Kell and some of his songs that y'all had, After Midnight, Cocaine. And you looked like you were searching for one. And I think I could help you out with that. It's Called Me the Breeze by Lynyrd Skynyrd. I think you were looking for in your head there. Am I right about that?
0: Yeah, he did that one. There were two. It was Call Me the Breeze and Magnolia, which is a little-known song, but I think it's one of his best.
3: Well, that's the one, yeah. Yeah, I agree. But, Eric Clapton took those other songs and made them popular, and Skinner took that one and made it popular. Hell, he was a great writer. I mean, you can't take nothing away from him. But other people took his songs and kind of elevated them and made them popular in their name. But I want to talk to you about this, too. You say that, I understand now how Kirby Smart went to Georgia. They fired Mark Richt out of the Wild Blue Yonder because they knew Kirby Smart was going to South Carolina. So they said, if we want to get Kirby Smart, we got to get rid of Mark Richt because Kirby Smart will come to Georgia. We know he'll come to Georgia. I don't have to explain to everybody why that's true. You know he would. So when they presented that opportunity to him, he wanted to be a head coach. He already told Alabama he was leaving, right? So he was going to take the South Carolina job. But now all of a sudden the Georgia job's open, and Georgia knew good and well that he would take that one over South Carolina because that's where he played at, and that's his alma mater and everything, you know? So South Carolina should be more pissed off with Georgia than Alabama fans are, don't you think? In my opinion, I ain't saying they stole him away. He wanted to go there, but he didn't think his opportunity was going to come fast enough. He didn't want to wait. He wanted to be a head coach, so he was taking that South Carolina job. And he didn't know the Georgia job was going to be open because he didn't think Mark Richt was going to get fired. Mark Richt was a damn good coach. So he didn't expect that to happen, but it did. And then they said, well, how about us? You want to come coach at Georgia? So he did. Is that kind of the way that worked in your mind?
0: Yeah, Swamp Dog, thanks for the call. That's exactly the way that worked. We'll take a break. Ralph Russo joining us in just a couple of moments. We are coming back with more.
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9: I'm feeling lucky to have my college-age kids home with me for a few weeks this summer. And one of the things I know we're going to be talking about, AI. I've started to use it more often at the hospital to get fresh takes on patient problems that I'm trying to solve. And for my girls, well, I know that they are navigating college now with these new powerful tools, something frankly that you and I couldn't have even imagined when we were in school. But while it may be tempting to outsource your studying and your work to these large language models, I beg you not to. And that's because AI chatbots tend to reproduce what researchers call weird viewpoints. That's an acronym: Western, Educated, Industrialized, Rich, and Democratic. Look, AI isn't going away, and admittedly, it can be a really powerful tool, but you don't want it doing your thinking for you. I'm Dr. Sanjay Gupta, helping you live a better life.
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0: Well, I'm sure a lot of you are keeping up with last night in the World Cup, and Paraguay and Morocco advanced on penalty kicks. It was quite an exciting night. A lot of things happening around the world. How about that scene? Meanwhile, the scene in college football has been reflective lately. The Athletic has decided to go back in time, and not a bad idea considering what a glorious time it was. There used to be tie football games. Did any of you know that? Some of you young folks probably did not. I remember being at that Syracuse game, and when Pat Dye went for the tie, and he next year got about 4,000 ties from Syracuse fans. Texas OU in 84 is a famous 1-versus-3 game. Michigan, Ohio State, Notre Dame Army, maybe one of the most famous of them all. And don't remember much about Cal and Washington and Jefferson, but I mean, how great is it to go to a game and ends in a 0-0 tie? Ralph Russo is joining us. Ralph, as you went back in time, I'm sure you came up with a lot of those. Good afternoon. Take us through some of the reporting, and even you probably don't remember some of those.
1: Oh, gosh. Well, like, yeah. So the premise was, we were just talking about, like, hey, what do you sort of miss from the 90s? And on an editorial meeting, and I sort of jumped in and said, you know, we should bring back ties. And I don't think my colleagues thought I was being serious, but my editor was like, you actually want to write that? I was like, yeah, I think a tie would be, I think it makes a lot of sense. It makes more sense now than it did back then, because we have a playoff, right? Like, we'll set the list, we'll settle in the postseason. Like, it's okay to have play a tie game. And college football's overtime is kind of convoluted, right? Like, I know it always provides a winner, but it's becoming less and less like real football. So you could have an overtime that's more like real football that could conceivably end in a tie, or you could go the sicko route, which is what I would say, is they just eliminate overtime altogether and go back to the way it used to be. Now, Paul, generally speaking, we all kind of like things the way we were when we were younger, right? When we had a little more hair and when we were a little better shape. And, you know, so, like, I totally understand part of this is just nostalgia, but I actually think that there are some sound reasonings behind bringing back ties. And you're right, like, there's so many famous ones. I think that's the other reason why, as I did the research for it, like, tie games

0: As I'm sure you noted, I mean, what's that famous Harvard beats Yale 28-28 or whatever it was back in the day?
1: Exactly.
0: But,
1: like, amazing comeback to choke at Doak, if you remember
0: yeah.
1: that.
0: Oh,
1: that
0: yeah.
1: was a tie,
0: yeah.
1: right? Like, the Florida State has a 28-point fourth quarter and ties at ties the Gators, right? So that was a famous, right? There are some really famous ties in college football where, on one hand, that, you know, it felt like a winner and a loser, right? Like, you're supposed to be the, if, you know, I remember talked to Rich Rodriguez for the story, and he was like, yeah, you really don't know how to feel in a locker room after a tie. But in some of those cases, no, you did. Like, there was one team maybe had a roaring comeback, and another team, maybe a favored team, let the lead slip away, and they feel like they had lost the game. So I think it was a quirky, weird thing that was part of my youth as a college football fan, and I wouldn't necessarily mind bringing it back. I would say this, I am without question in the minority, but in looking at the comments in my story, I was heartened to find that there are a few other weirdos like me.
0: Yeah, and Ralph, I'm glad you mentioned it, even just thinking about the playoff, and you and I have been to enough games where that ended in a play, overtime, and I, nobody in the stadium ever knows what the rules are.
1: Right. And that's another thing too. You know, we haven't really gotten that much in the playoff era, especially the 12-team playoff, where things are so, where there are so many more playoff games. I'm kind of rolling through my head right now. I know the Rose Bowl a few years back when it was a 4-team playoff, went to overtime.
0: Right.
1: There have been some overtime playoff games. I think there is a fair and probably a more serious discussion to be had about college football overtime and whether you might want to consider playing something that looks a little bit more like real football in the playoffs. Right, that, like, doing the modified overtime starting at the 25-yard line. Hell, nowadays, like, you talk about the penalty kick shootout in soccer, we're kind of having a 2-point conversion shootout. After two possessions, it's all to 2-point conversions. And I think there might be, I didn't really think about this as I was writing the story, but I think there might be a serious conversation that maybe needs to be had about college postseason overtime, so it doesn't just come down to 2-point conversion shootout.
0: And yeah, that's a great idea. And I'm not even a soccer fan, but I was riveted last night to that penalty kick in the Germany game. I mean, and you know, what they had played, and I think you're right. In the meaningful games, you know, maybe not during the season, but when we get to the playoffs, I mean, we need to see something more than do you have a 2-point play in your arsenal?
1: Yeah, and we haven't quite had one of those, because even that Georgia Oklahoma game a few years back, it was under the old rules where I think you stuck with the actual possessions a little longer than you're doing now, and you're right, like even though I think there's an argument to be made. I'm not much of a soccer fan either, but like you, completely riveted by the shootouts, where that's not a great way to settle a game, but they did play 30 extra, was it 30 or 20? I think it's 30 extra minutes of time before they got to that. So, yeah, again, you know, I didn't think our conversation was going to head this way, but let's start a movement, Paul. Let's change college football over of postseason overtime to make sure we get like real true winners.
0: While we have you, coming back to the current 2026, not the 90s, I am curious, as we make that hard turn tomorrow to July, just what your thoughts are. I doubt much has changed since we've spoken to you, but just your overall thoughts leading into the season on who is in the best position to win it all.
1: Yeah, it's interesting, Paul, because I'm an AP, you know, as people might know, because I've been on your show a little bit, right? I used to work for the Associated Press. Now I work for The Athletic. I used to sort of manage the AP poll. Now I vote in the AP poll. So I got to do that again. I'm going to be doing that again this year. And I find myself pondering this, Paul. Like, I was like a lot of people. I got burned a little bit by Texas last year. I had Texas as number one team. They ended up going 10-3. They were a pretty good team. I, you know, it's not like they washed out like Clemson or Penn State and barely finished 500. But clearly, with

0: on or last year, and I find myself like being wooed by them again and having this like existential conflict of, do you simply stay away from the team because you were burned by them last year, realizing that Texas has done a really lot of really nice work in the portal with weapons like Coleman and Hollywood Smothers to help Arch. Like maybe we were just a year early on Texas, but you also, like, human nature is you find yourself thinking, like, well, I got burned there last year. I'm not going to touch that stove again.
1: And Ralph, it, on paper, and I'm sure as you do your poll here in a couple of weeks, you'll be chock full of Big Ten schools. And there is some conversation, like, which one of those Big Ten schools, Indiana, Oregon, Ohio State, is really in the best position. How do you see that part of it?
0: I think Oregon, it does feel like it's Oregon's turn. Now, it felt like it was Penn State's turn last year, and we all know how that worked out. I think Oregon is better positioned this year than Penn State was last year. I think, you know, the we've all written our eulogies on Penn State season of 2025 season, and we realized it was a little more fragile than we thought going in. I think when you look at Dante Moore and the ability, Oregon bringing him back, they brought back basically four defensive linemen who all could have been in the NFL. There's a little bit of a depth issue at Oregon. I think that this happens today in the portal age, right? If your starters come back for an extra year, guys who could have been to the NFL, their backups go, yeah, I'm out of here. You know, I'm gonna go find someplace else to start. But it does feel like, no disrespect to Indiana, I think they'll be very good. I think, you know, Cignetti's team will be very good again. Ohio State is Ohio State. Ohio State will always be in the mix. But it does feel to me like I would probably put Oregon, it's their time. I think Dan Lanning's program has gotten to the point where it almost feels a little, not exactly, a little like when we were talking about Kirby Smart before 2021, which is, this feels like a breakthrough is inevitable. We don't know when, but everything that is happening around this program and the build that he is doing looks like at some point you're going to have a breakthrough, and it's just a matter of time. That's where Oregon feels to me, similar to the way Georgia was before they did have that breakthrough with Smart.
1: Incredible stuff. Ralph, many thanks. Always great to visit Ralph Russo from The Athletic. I'm still struggling to say that. Let's get to the break. Plenty of time for you to get in. We're going to open the phone lines at 855-242-7285. A lot of topics out there on a hot June day. We'll be right back.
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9: You know, it's funny, when I think back to what the typical American dinner looked like when you and I were kids, there's usually some kind of meat featured at the center of the plate. Vegetables are there, but often thought of as a side dish. More and more, though, we are coming to realize that a plant-based diet, with little or no meat even, is going to be a healthier way to eat for just about everyone. New study out of the University of Hawaii Cancer Center found that eating a high-quality plant-rich diet that includes whole grains, vegetables, and fruits may prevent cognitive impairment even when people start that diet in their late 50s and 60s. Yeah, it's important to make sure you're getting enough protein, fats, complex carbohydrates. Just because you cut out or even cut back on meat, though, is not a license to eat whatever you want. Focus on eating whole, real foods. I'm Dr. Sanjay Gupta, helping you live a better life.
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0: And we are back, and I-Man is also here. Good afternoon.
1: Hey, Paul. Thank you for taking my call. First and foremost, I'd like to appreciate and thank everyone for the birthday wishes. I got them from all over the country and some foreign countries, and, you know, I really appreciate that. It moves my heart. Second thing, I tell you what, you just have a jammed up production crew up there. Your staff, I really appreciate them for the kindness and love they've shared, and they do one hell of a job. I mean, you walk into the room and they handle the rest, and they do a very good job at it. You know, since you've been on the SEC network, you've had some really good people work with you. I remember when John was sitting in the studio with you, and I know that he's Big Ten John's out there doing something else. I can't remember where, but I'd like to say hello to him. Paul, you know, you've been accused of being ESPN. Oh, and by the way, Jim from Tuscaloosa called me yesterday in a great phone call. There's a side of Jim that maybe not a lot of people know and see. And then Jim's got that real firm, hard line stand, too. But he wished me happy birthday. He told me that we got the day right, the year wrong, and I'm probably older than Jim, but I really appreciate Jim calling me. Paul, so many have said that you've been ESPNized, and I discussed this with Jim, and he gave it a lot of thought. And, you know, he tends to lead to think that maybe a little bit of everything is true. But, you know, when you first got to the SEC network, just like when you came on in Montgomery, when you syndicated the program, I just listened to kind of figure out what was going on and who was who. And so when you got to the SEC network, I just kind of listened. And we're talking about the old school callers. All of a sudden, these people started, you know, slicking their hair back with Vitalis and extra cologne and perfume like they was auditioning for a movie. And I think it's the callers that were ESPNized. And you know, even with this new group, and I'm going to call the new group here the last 5 years, I mean, they've all been ESPNized. I mean, they feel like this is about entertainment and telling jokes and all kinds of things. And it's really about being natural and being yourself and just having a call. And like that guy yesterday, I mean, you carved him up like a spiral ham at Thanksgiving. I mean, what's wrong with people that come on and try to pick up women or men or whatever the case may be? I mean, is there some kind of a mad sickness out there in the world? Has it always been there, or has it just gotten bigger because of the internet and such, you know, social media, that people come on and they'll lie and tell you they're 35 when they're 55, 65, 75? I mean, that's the same. We read through his game right off the bat when he said he wanted to talk football. But I tell you, about the only woman on here qualified for old Schmidt to pick up would be Chris from, you know, South Carolina with his descriptions. And what do you think about people that will actually pick up everything they've got, they've worked for, their family, leave everybody, for somebody that wrote them a note on the internet in pink cursive writing, said, "Baby, I love you, I need you, I want you, come take care of me for the rest of my life," not your life, but my life, and then they get out there and they've been sucker punched? That's some stupid stuff out there, isn't it, Paul?
0: Yeah, you know, I would agree. I mean, you said something interesting a minute ago about the ESPN eyes, and I've heard that. But, you know, we've been through this a couple of times. Remember back in 2010, you've been around since the early 2000s, but in 2010, when we went on satellite radio, remember, everybody was getting their best voice out and their best take, and they all thought it was a Jim Rome smack-off. So we've been through this before.
1: Right. Yeah, I mean, it's nothing new, and I don't understand where people don't understand. It's a talk show. It's a caller-driven show. And if you listen, you can follow. It's not about predicting somebody's going to beat somebody 57 to nothing. It's a sports show. Y'all hush and childish. It's a talk show, and it just happens to be wrapped around the SEC sports, not the rest of the country. But you and I both agree that it's good to have the rest of the country in, and we do know that the SEC is the strongest conference top to bottom They've got more teams than anybody else, and there is a certain amount of cannibalism that takes place. But it's been great to listen to all the ESPNized callers. I mean, you know, this is a little game we play. One, two, three, red light. Chewy, chewy, chewy. Yummy, yummy, yummy. I got love in my tummy. You know, doing a little Ohio Express there. I mean, you know, this is something me and you do. I mean, you know how it is, Paul. You know how it is. But anyway, Paul, hey, I love you, and I appreciate all your callers and listeners, and thank you so much for allowing me to participate. For Damn Eagle, have a great day, Paul.
0: I mean, thank you. Happy birthday again, and really appreciate those words. And, yeah, there's always a lot of self-analysis on this program, and there'll probably be to the final show. About, you know, what we do right, and of course the dooms and gloomers who say the show's been terrible for as long as they can remember. In the next hour, your phone calls continue as well.

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7: If I were to ask you what makes for a good night's sleep, you'd probably say a dark, quiet room, not too many things on your mind. But every night when you go to get some Z's, how often do you really think about the temperature in your bedroom? Temperature may be one of the most underappreciated factors in sleep. That's according to the Senior Vice President of Research and Scientific Affairs at the National Sleep Foundation. We often hear about lights and screens and stress, but even modest changes in temperature and airflow can influence both how quickly you fall asleep and how deeply you stay asleep. Most experts will recommend a room temperature of 60 to 67 degrees Fahrenheit. 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I'm Dr. Sanjay Gupta, helping you live a better life.
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0: And to the second hour we go. Welcome back in, as we appreciate you being here. Let's go to Adrian next. Good afternoon.
1: Hey there.
0: Hello.
1: I wanted to weigh in on the whole tie as an option, because personally, like, I know that's going to frustrate all the people out there that are black and white thinkers and are like, no, someone's always got to win. But at the same time, when I think about games like that Georgia Tech game that went into like 8 overtimes, where at the end you're sort of like, this is luck. It's not skill that's going to win this. There's something to be said since we don't believe in the committee or any other human being. Like, if you had some ties thrown in there for games like that, you would be forced to look at the quality of the play on the field when trying to figure out
0: totally
1: how you're going to rank people. And that's not a bad thing.
0: No, I wish, we got to do something about the, I'm sure, I don't want to speak for you, but the current system is pretty convoluted.
1: I don't know. I just having thought about this, I'm like, it's an option. I wouldn't mind trying it for a season. And personally, it'd also be fun to just watch people get all up in arms about it. But I think he's right. We are playing in a different era than when ties were confusing in the past. You've got all this instant replay, all kinds of other things that can sort of not be variables in it. But I just definitely think we'd get more into the quality of each team and what they're putting on the field, and less about wins and losses when we're trying to figure out how
0: the problem. The problem now is trying to change something in the structure of college football, virtually impossible.
1: Yeah, that's absolutely true.
0: Adrian, thank you. Thank you very much. Chris is up next. Hey, Chris.
2: Paul, how are you doing today? Thanks for taking my call. Talking about the ties. Paul, I was at the back-to-back Sugar Bowls my junior or senior year of high school, and the first one was Syracuse, the second one was Florida State, but then Auburn played. And the Syracuse game that you mentioned earlier ended in a tie, and Pat choosing to kick the field goal there at the end. That made for some interesting conversations on Bourbon Street that night between the fans.
0: Well, I bet.
2: As you might can imagine. They were not happy. I don't know. They just expected. I mean, he was in a tight situation. At that time, it was probably the right call for him. I mean, he could have gone for it, but I mean, it wasn't while he was on the 2-yard line. They were out. I think it was Del Greco. Not Del Greco, but I can't remember the kicker's name. But it was like a 40-yard field goal to tie the game. So I think he did the right thing there.
0: Hey, Chris, hold on one second, okay? We're going to try to reconnect with you because your line is just a tad fuzzy. John is up next in Ohio. Hey, John.
3: Hey, Paul. Thank you for having me today.
0: Thank you very much.
3: Before I ask you my question, every time I watch your show, I always think of Larry from Shelby. You know, I miss him. He was one of the callers that made the show better every time he called.
0: We all do. Thank you very much.
3: You're welcome. And I want to say, I ask you your opinion. Big Ten has won it the last 3 seasons. Do you think that it's shifted that way, or will SEC come back this year?
0: Listen, John, I try to shoot straight. I don't favor the SEC this year at the moment. I think the Big Ten has 3. I think there's 2 legitimate national championship teams. I'm not sure the SEC has 2 that I think are contenders, but I think the 2 Big Ten teams are probably in slightly better shape.
3: Man, I respect your opinion. Thank you again for having me, Paul.
0: You bet.
3: Have a good day.
0: I say all that to say that it's the final day of June. May have a different opinion in July after going to media days. Right now, I need to see and hear more. I know Texas is talking a big game. I'd like to see a little bit more. Chris is back. Chris, good to hear you.
2: Yeah, thanks, Paul. Yeah, my only point was that the tie back then in 87, the 16-16 Syracuse, interesting conversation on Bourbon Street. Can you imagine if that dynamic came back now with the social media world that we live in, if there were ties in what would be any game, any regular season game, whenever? I mean, can you imagine what the conversation that would generate?
0: Yeah, by the way, I remember that game, and I can't, after that game, I was on the field, and I ran into Wayne Hall. You remember Wayne Hall? He was the defensive coordinator.
2: Absolutely, defensive and, coordinator, yeah.
0: And I was walking off the field with him. I said, why did you guys go for the tie? And remember, Syracuse was undefeated. And he just basically said, F Syracuse. Well, I mean, he didn't really care. It was, they were more caught up, I think, in destroying Syracuse's undefeated season than they were about winning the game. I mean, but you know, it didn't really matter. It was the attitude on the Auburn sidelines that told me all I needed to know.
2: Well, that was pretty much Dye's response in the press conference too, if you remember.
0: Yeah,
2: Paul, a quick question on the Manning Academy. That is invite only, I would assume, that you have to be invited by the Mannings to come to their camp.
0: Oh yeah.
2: I was wondering, because I don't think Byron Brown from Auburn was invited or went to it. I don't know if he was invited or not, but I don't think he went to it, did he?
0: I don't have the guest list, but I would assume you're probably right.
2: Right. Well, my thing is, if he was invited, with his unconventional throwing motion, can't you see Alex Golish saying, Byron, it's probably best not to go that because they're going to try to change the way you throw the ball, and that'll be in your head all season. So let's just stick with what we got. Because I was just thinking, because that's what they're down there doing is trying to work on people's mechanics and things like that. And he would just, I just don't think he would be a very good candidate for the Manning Academy.
0: Yeah, I mean, I don't think they're going to, I mean, I think what they're basically doing is drills. I doubt seriously that if you've played collegiate ball for 3 or 4 years that Peyton and Eli are going to try to change your direction at this point.
2: Well, Paul, I did want to comment on something Imad said. You know, I think the world Imad got a lot of respect for him. He's one of the all-timers in my opinion, and I think in most people's opinion. But I just wholeheartedly disagree with him on Jim from Tuscaloosa. I mean, I hate even bringing it up, but just because he did, I felt like I had to. I mean, Jim blocked me on Twitter about the time he got on Twitter, but I still see some of the stuff he does because people copy it, paste it, and everything. And the things he says about this show, about you, about the people in the back, is just way out of line. And it's all because it's all about him and the show. But you know about being ESPNized. It's, I don't even know if that's what you want to call it for Jim. But Jim, 10 years ago, stopped talking about football and everything and just about himself. And that was his downfall. I mean, he thinks the show is no good because he's not on it. If he was back on it, he would probably say it was the greatest show ever. But it just...
0: I'm glad you said that. I don't want to get in the way of Iman, and, you know, because everybody has good and bad in them, and I'm sure it was a sincere conversation. But I saw one of his posts today about the show, and another attack on the two people in the back room, baseless and a complete lie. And that's what bothers me. If this guy could shoot straight, you know, we could have a conversation, but he can't. Listen, he can say whatever he wants about me, but I deeply resent him attacking two honorable people behind the scenes who try to protect not themselves, but try to protect the integrity of the show when people call in.
2: Well, not only they protect it, Paul, they protect it and they uplift the show. Those guys are as good as they get, good as you've had before. And for what he said today was just ridiculous. And I felt like I need to point that out.
0: Now, Chris, I have to tell you, he did say something in that tweet that I thought was pretty funny, though.
2: Which one was that?
0: He attacked somebody who's at least 10 years younger than him and called him a geezer. And that was me.
2: That's a good point, Paul. I mean, but like I'm saying, that's to your point. His stuff he says is completely baseless. And he just can't stand it because he's not in the limelight. When you went to ESPN and SEC Network, he wasn't the star of the show anymore. And that just has driven him crazy ever since. And I doubt
0: Chris, one day I am going to call Ryan Haney and Pat Smith over at Jocks and see if they can get a tape of the very first show we did over there. It was in late January in 2007. And Jim was one of the first callers to the show. And Chris, I'm assuming you heard the show because it was a controversial move I made. A lot of people did not like it at the time. And Jim called in that day and said, that's the worst move of my career. He said, this show is so bad, it will never make it. You're going down in flames. Now, that was in 2007. Let's see, the math, almost 20 years ago. And the move to Jocks really was the smartest move. I mean, people always say, well, you went to ESPN. The move to Jocks was the smartest thing we ever did because it got us out of the political news talk cesspool we were in, and it got us into sports. And that's when Jim said it was the worst move ever. So just consider the source, okay?
2: I would love to see it, Paul. And I've been with you since the 90s, and every move you've made has been calculated and well thought out. And I don't think anybody can argue with the success the show's had.
0: Well, listen, I miss some of those good old days when it was a different show, but we also silver foil to put on your antenna to be able to hear us around the corner from the station. So, Chris, thanks for the call. You remember those days as well as I do. You couldn't hear the show in Birmingham. We're up against a break. We're coming back with a guest and more of your phone calls right after this.
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16: A better life with Dr. Sanjay Gupta. As someone who's been married nearly 25 years, I'll tell you, there's a lot of great things about having a spouse. And according to a new study out of the University of Miami Health System, marriage might even be linked to a lower risk of cancer. Why? Well, the researchers said people who are married are less likely to engage in risky behavior. They're more likely to get a nudge to go to regular preventive medicine appointments and screenings. And they have a partner to share the load of family obligations, household chores, and finances. No one is saying you should get married in the pursuit of better health. But if you are single, how can you build a strong support system to maybe get some of these same benefits? Do your own research, find out what's important, and then hold members of your squad accountable and let them hold you accountable as well. That can provide a lot of support. I'm Dr. Sanjay Gupta, helping you live a better life.
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0: And how about this? Texas, appearing on a lot of these best lists, and for good reason. They have the best D line. This is according to Chris Marler. Linebacker is LSU. Alabama has the best secondary. That is a fairly conventional wisdom thought there. Let's say hello to Chris as we dig a little bit deeper. Chris, what's going on?
1: Nothing, Paul. It's good to see you. Listen, we need to rephrase that graphic there because I'm going to get roasted on social media for Chris Marler's favorite units. But I'm fired up. I'm fired up to be back.
0: Well, let's get right into it, and then we'll get into some other stuff. Some of these are pretty cut and dry, but what led you to your conclusion?
1: Well, I feel like I got to start with an apology to Jim Nagy in Oklahoma because, I've told this story a couple times now since it happened. And Texas has a really good defensive line, and a lot of, I think me putting them at number one for the defensive line is what they have on the edge, and they return the SEC's leading sack getter and Colin Simmons, and they're really good in the interior as well. And I also think that up front, they're going to be a lot tougher and similar to they were in 2024. But also, you look at Oklahoma, and I think they might have the deepest interior defensive line, and definitely at the top, what they have at David Stone and some of those players there. It's like I sat down, I wanted to kind of put a tie, Oklahoma and Texas, and then I got distracted, ADD kicked in, I started watching a Netflix documentary on Thomas Jefferson, you know how it goes. And next thing I know, Texas is written down, and I'm getting bashed online. But I do think that those two are probably the best defensive line units along with Georgia. And the one that no one seems to be talking about is South Carolina, which it just feels in the same way that we talk about what Texas's defensive front looks like and how it's built like 2024's. That's the same for South Carolina. And that's a defensive front that's going to have maybe the best edge rusher in the country with Dylan Stewart. He's going to be paired with a former five-star freshman, Julian Walker, which is very similar to what he was paired with his freshman year with SEC Defensive Player of the Year, Kyle Kennard. And then the interior defensive line and guys like Gabriel Brown-Lodindy, like the other upperclassmen they have, the freshman Noah Clark. This is the deepest defensive line interior-wise I think that South Carolina's had since Beamer's been there. And I think that's going to be a unit that surprises a lot of people in the SEC this year.
0: Talking to Chris Marler, so Texas, we've established. Let's look around at some of the other units because LSU got the players as well. Alabama, take us through what you learned there.
1: I love LSU's linebacking unit. And I think also I should have a little bit of a caveat here. I feel like you could put Georgia as just pencil them in at number two for a lot of these because we don't even know all the names for Georgia's defense this year, but I guarantee you they're going to have someone on the Butkus Award semifinalist list at the very least. But I look at LSU and I look what they have with Whit Weeks coming back from injury and how good he's been, an All-American type player. You bring in the SEC's leading tackler over from Ole Miss, TJ Dottery. You pair him with him. And then, oh, by the way, you have LSU's leading tackler a year ago with Devon Keyes coming back. And then you look at the secondary. I don't think this one's as close as people think. I think LSU's going to have a really good secondary. I think Georgia's going to have a good secondary. That's not to say there's other defenses around the league that are going to have good secondaries as well. But Alabama, that's like the one true strength they had a season ago, it felt like, was that secondary. And what they were able to do, you return three or four starters from that secondary. The only one that's not a starter started five games last year with Dejon Lee, a former five-star, going to play cornerback. And you have arguably the best safety tandem in America with Keon Sabb and Bray Hubbard. So I think there's a lot of really good units this year in the SEC. Those are the ones that jump out to me the most going into the season.
0: Let me stay at Alabama for a second and broaden the perspective because everybody knows the narrative about quarterback and line, the running game. It's just kind of rinse, repeat. But what do you think? You follow that program very closely. This is another year for Kalen DeBoer where we're still trying to figure out, is he one of the elite coaches in the SEC, if not the nation?
1: Yeah, it's funny because you look at whatever he's ranked in any of these preseason like coaching rankings and like the lists and stuff like that, and almost every time you see one, he's below Sark, he's below Dan Lanning, he's below Kirby, and he should be below Kirby. But then you also look at the numbers, and you're like, well, I mean, he's undefeated against Sark and Dan Lanning. I think he's career 5-0 against those guys. 2-1 against Kirby, hasn't played Lane yet, but has done really well so far. And it goes back to, in my opinion, we talk about Alabama in a much different way than we talk about any other program in the country. And it's not a 11-win team that went to the College Football Playoff a year ago. It's a four-loss team. It's back-to-back four-loss teams. It's never talked about in the same light as other programs. I think with DeBoer, good on him for whoever his agent is to get him a $67 million buyout and an $87.5 million contract. But I was going to say, before that ever happened, it felt like you had to kind of grade the next part of this Alabama experience of the post-Saban world over the next 2 years, not the next one. And you think about what he's been able to do. I understand how bad the offense looked at times last year against Indiana and against Georgia, but it's still a team that went on the road and beat Georgia in their house. It's the first team to do that in the last 6 years. It's still a team that reeled off four straight top 25 wins in four consecutive weeks, which no other team in SEC history has done. Now the question is, can he do it this year with a brand new quarterback? And I think there's a lot of questions there. You only have seven seniors on this team, so I think it should be graded off a two-year period instead of one. My biggest concern for them is the running game was horrible last year. I mean, it was horrible last year. Really cool and adorable that you can put out a left tackle at receiver and throw him a screen pass and you know, put him in the wildcat and all that kind of stuff. What's even better is if you can run behind him and convert on third and two and fourth and one, which they could not seem to do last year. And I guess my biggest question mark is you could kind of throw it up and chalk it up as, well, the offensive line was really bad last year. It's not going to get any worse. But you lost the best piece of that. Like, you were bad on the offensive line a season ago, and you lost essentially a three-year starter at center. Your right guard, your right tackle went to A&M. And, oh, by the way, your left tackle got drafted in the top 15 of the NFL draft. I don't see it improving from a talent standpoint, but maybe I'm wrong.
0: Well, we all could be wrong, but we want your opinion on something else. For the first couple of years, DeBoer was outstanding in high school recruiting, not great in the portal. And I think he was either first or second last year. This is the latest, and we've heard from DeBoer when we saw him recently. He said it's going to be a small class. We get all that. But some Alabama fans are getting just a tad nervous, Chris, because they don't see Alabama. Yeah. And you have to keep looking to find them. What is going on here?
1: Sky is falling. You got to fire him now. Just pay the buyout. Pay the buyout. I know he hasn't coached a game since he signed that contract extension. I laugh at this every year because it's June. And I know June's a big month for recruiting now in the college football calendar. And sure, it's probably a little bit concerning. But here's like the bigger picture, instead of being like a prisoner of the moment by this, which Bama fans, and I think other fans have tended to be on this, is they've had a top four class in each of his first 2 years. The conversation about Kalen DeBoer before he got here was he's not going to be able to recruit the Southeast. The Husky Harsin thing, all this other stuff. He has no experience recruiting top classes, especially in this region of the country. What does he do? He comes in, he gets a boatload of five stars and blue chip players. He gets two top four classes in back-to-back years. And if you look at the roster as of right now, 47 of those 48 guys are still on campus. Like, this is the same guy that when the spring portal was opened last year in 2025 for the last cycle of that, they were the only team in the conference that didn't have a single player enter the portal after that cycle ended. So I look at that and I say he's doing something right. It may not be as, you know, dominant or conventional even. I don't know how many damn quarterbacks he's got to bring in. It feels like they might just have all quarterbacks playing offense next year. Hopefully some of them can block on the offensive line. But I do think that he's not getting the credit he deserves because, again, if you have back-to-back top four recruiting classes, especially when the entire conversation around him was, there's no way this guy's going to be able to recruit, at some point, you got to give the guy his flowers and give him some credit where credit's due.
0: Well, listen, we can send him a bouquet. Having said all that, what do you expect when the season's over?
1: That's a tough one. I think they're going to be better than people think. I think it's one of those things where the ceiling is going to be lower than it was in the past. I mean, listen, they won 11 games last year, right? They were a really good team at times in the season. The thing that scares me, and if you keep the schedule up here, I think when you get to November, I don't think it's going to be as bad as people think. You look at that, the toughest game on there is clearly at LSU. You've lost six games in Death Valley since the Eisenhower administration. It's basically a home away from home for the most part. But the thing that concerns me is that game against South Carolina, you probably should have lost that game the last 2 years, and you get them at home. You also don't have a sleepy 11 a.m. kick with that game. But that stretch in the middle where you go Georgia, Tennessee, and then A&M, and you think about what A&M has in the two games prior to that, it's Missouri and the Citadel. That's going to be a difficult stretch. And you could talk me into them winning one or two of those. You could also talk me into them losing all three. Not saying that's what's going to happen, but it does feel like this year 8-4 is much more, I don't want to say doable. I'm just thinking of the right words. You're better with vocabulary words than I am. 8-4 seems more realistic than 10-2 might this season.
0: Listen, I don't want to put words in your mouth, but I'm going to. You just said Alabama's going 8-4.
1: I did not say that. I said they're more likely to go 8-4 than 10-2. Usually I would say, feel free to put words in my mouth. You're a lot smarter and you know, a lot more eloquent than I am.
0: I know what you're saying, and nobody can find fault. But if you have to land on where they finish, what is it?
1: I would say it's probably going to be 8-4 or 9-3. I think it's because
0: it can't be both. It has to be one.
1: It can't be. But bring the schedule back up. I think they lose to LSU. I think they lose to Georgia, and I think they lose one of those games between A&M and Tennessee. I will say it's going to be 8-4.
0: Okay.
1: Yeah.
0: And I'm glad you did that, because I once had a guest on here about Alabama many, many years ago. I said, okay, this guy was well known. I said, where are you on Alabama? He said they could win anywhere between 7 and 11 games.
1: I'm perfect. Going,
0: okay.
1: Perfect. Yeah.
0: So you have won the prize here of giving an opinion. And by the way, none of it matters until we tweet it out and every Alabama fan in America comes after you. Chris, thank you.
1: I think you set me up for that, Paul. That's what I was. I just got Oklahoma fans off my back. Now I got to do this. I got to do this every time with Bama fans. I feel like whenever I come on the show.
0: I just got a text from the local police that they're outside our studio right now, thinking you're in here. Chris, thank you. Chris Marlowe is saying Alabama goes 8-4 this year. You heard it here first. We'll take a short break. Get your reaction right after this.
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4: A better life with Dr. Sanjay Gupta.
5: As someone who's been married nearly 25 years, I'll tell you, there's a lot of great things about having a spouse. And according to a new study out of the University of Miami Health System, marriage might even be linked to a lower risk of cancer. Why? Well, the researchers said people who are married are less likely to engage in risky behavior. They're more likely to get a nudge to go to regular preventive medicine appointments and screenings. And they have a partner to share the load of family obligations, household chores, and finances. No one is saying you should get married in the pursuit of better health. But if you are single, how can you build a strong support system to maybe get some of these same benefits? Do your own research, find out what's important, and then hold members of your squad accountable and let them hold you accountable as well. That can provide a lot of support. I'm Dr. Sanjay Gupta, helping you live a better life.
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0: Bacon Ranch Quesadilla, and Chicken Bacon Ranch Loaded Fries all feature hand-breaded chicken, hardwood smoked bacon, and the creamy ranch flavor that keeps guests coming back. 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
1: Good afternoon, my Paul.
0: Hey there.
1: Listen, Paul, before I address the main point for which I've called, I certainly would like to wish a happy belated birthday to I-Man, and he sounds great. I-Man, I don't know if you ever received the healing scriptures and prayers that I sent for you, but certainly prayer has worked because you sound great, and we're so grateful to God that he has brought you this far, and we still continue to believe him for your total and complete healing. And again, happy belated birthday. Paul, the main reason for which I have called is that I know that my calls previously would substantiate that I have always been concerned about and prayerful for you when you are attacked or the Paul Feinbaum show is attacked, such as was the case with the vicious satanic attacks from Jim from Tuscaloosa. And to have heard today that he is still doing that, and I think you have handled it very well, Paul, and there is a scripture in Proverbs that should further comfort you and strengthen you in the posture that you have taken regarding his vicious comments and attacks on you and the show. And that scripture in Proverbs states that if a wise man contends with a foolish man, whether the fool rages or laughs, there is no peace. Now, I don't think that scripture needs any further exegesis, and I think the message is clear. So, Paul, you be encouraged and stand strong and continue to do what you do so very well and for which I believe there is an aggregation of appreciation from your callers and the people who watch the show who may never call. And that was my main reason for calling today, because I'm not on any social media, so I wouldn't see or hear any of those comments. But I was just really stunned and appalled that there is this still vicious attack from Jim from Tuscaloosa on you and the show. But you be encouraged, Paul. I love you. Bye-bye.
0: Thank you so much, Dr. Retta. We deeply appreciate those words. Trey is up next. Good afternoon.
2: Hey, Paul, what another I-Man classic call today. That was a great call, and happy belated birthday to I-Man. Paul, my procedure went well yesterday. I got to sleep in my bed and lay flat, and I feel so much better. Man, do I feel better. So everything worked well, and I appreciate the prayers. Paul, I have a two-part question for you today, and some of this might cause a little controversy. Did you see the dirty play on Caitlin Clark the other night in the basketball game? Have you seen that?
0: Yes, I have.
2: Okay. What do you think? And, during basketball, we've seen some dirty stuff going. It bothers me, but that don't bother me as much as only the one-game suspension. That's the first part of my question. What do you think there only being a one-game suspension? What do you think about that?
0: Well, first of all, you could look far and wide and be unable to find weaker, more incompetent, more disgraceful leadership than the WNBA has. And they needed to make a statement. They did not. There's been a lot of reaction to it. My reaction is late and irrelevant, but I appreciate your question. I'm glad you're feeling better.
2: Okay, Paul, my second part. If Caitlin Clark were to leave the WNBA and go over to Europe, well, she would be much more welcomed, and she could make a lot more money over there in Europe, I do believe. What would that do to the
0: Well, Trey, let me make a point here, though. She likes playing in the United States, and by the way, the money over there would be

0: better, but she doesn't need the money because her endorsement deals are so valuable here that her WNBA contract is probably the least important thing in her portfolio.
1: Okay, I agree with that. But, Paul, I don't think people understand, and players want more money. Paul, you only get what the market says you're worth. And right now, if I'm not mistaken, the NBA is funding half of the WNBA. So this push for more pay, I think it's kind of not – I don't know. How do you feel about that, Paul? Because the market says –
0: Well, Trey, first of all, thank you very much for the call. I really – and I'm going to be bluntly honest here. I haven't given it a second thought. I follow Caitlin Clark like the rest of America sports fans. But the WNBA is its own entity, and you're right. It's a market. It's a free market system. They got a lot of big TV contracts. They're on all day, all weekend, and ultimately, the rest of it is their problem, not mine. Catherine is up next.
2: Hi, Paul. Actually, I was calling also to ask about the situation with Caitlin Clark and just the girls' basketball, even from college to the pros, because it's. The atmosphere just seems to have changed. It's far more competitive. I mean, it's almost sort of mean in a way. And I know how girls can be. And
0: Catherine, I want to make it very clear. It is professional sports. It doesn't matter what the gender is. And I think in some ways it's a compliment that we look at it, and I mean, it doesn't bother me any, and it shouldn't bother anyone because of the gender. There's no difference between men's professional basketball and women's.
2: Okay. Well, I don't know. I was just comparing watching the Knicks, and I just thought that, you know, that was such a positive.
0: Catherine, listen, I'm not being insensitive, but I think if you know women that I know that play sports do not want to be treated on a different level. They want equal treatment, and they deserve that. And yeah, they're plenty mean in the WNBA. But you go to any women's high school gymnasium or college, and you're going to see it's the same. It's what competition is all about. And I'm not an expert on anything other than saying thank you for your call. 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
18: Everyone poops. It's not just the name of a classic potty training book. It's a universal truth. Even though everyone does it, almost no one wants to talk about it. Dr. Tricia Pasricha wants to change that. She's the author of a new book. It's called You've Been Pooping All Wrong. And she says there are three critical P's of pooping. The first is propulsion. Both the voluntary push you exert and the involuntary contractions that happen naturally within your body. Top line, when you feel the need to go, don't hold it. The second P is pliability, which refers to stool softness. The keys to this one are making sure you're drinking enough water and eating enough fiber. And the last P is for pelvic floor. If you can get your knees up above your waist while you're on the toilet, like on a stool or a garbage can or a stack of books even, that can make all the difference. I'm Dr. Sanjay Gupta, helping you live a better life.
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0: We're back, and Handsome Joe is in the Zoom.
1: Oh, that roll phone, Grandma.
0: Hey there.
1: Hey, first off, I want to say that, I was going to call in yesterday. In fact, I did call in, but then I had somebody come over that it was kind of an emergency. I had to go help him right quick. That's the only reason, and I couldn't get in. But it's good to hear Trey back. I mean, it's good to hear him. And I'm going to address one guy, Long, which I'm just going to call him Shorty, Short Stuff, and I don't mean in height. Long, you lick cat's ass. The dude licks cat's ass, Paul. That's what he does. But you know what? There's a lot going on, you know, this week in our country. You know, there's a lot of fighting. You know, the heat gets everybody fighting. You know, people's fighting. I've seen videos, people's fighting at gas stations. They're fighting at Walmart. They're fighting, you know, everywhere, Paul. They're fighting all over the place. But you know what? You got to remember what makes this country great this time of year. I mean, you really do, Paul. There's more ways to serve this country than, you know, up in a tree or in a trench with a gun. I mean, what you do serving this country, Paul. And I remember listening to your show as I was driving down through that area back years ago, before you was even on SEC Network. I was driving, working, and so I didn't call in. But I always, you know, everybody always knows who you are, Paul. And you're serving your country. You're serving it very well because sports, hey, that's how you take your aggression now. You don't have to get out here and fist fight. Put it in a game. Put it in a game. But everybody serves their country. You serve your country. The guy that does HVAC work, he's serving the country. The guy that brings a truckload of potato chips to Chris in South Carolina, he's serving Chris. But you know what? Everybody's got a role to play in this country. So everybody just kind of needs to lay off the scrapping and stuff. And, you know, unless there's a good reason for it. And Short's pushing. Oh, Short Stuff, he's pushing the button. And Short Stuff, don't you, and Steve-O, don't you ever talk bad about the regulators, because I'm going to tell you what, buddy, we go to the Niagara Falls just to swim up it for practice. Last weekend we went up there, Brad was doing a backstroke up the Niagara Falls. I looked over, and Brian in Tulsa, he was puppy pedaling up the falls. Paul, but you know what? He got there. We all got to the top. That's what we do. We stick together. So Long, Short Stuff, keep her name out of your mouth. But, Paul, you have a good day, rest of the day. I love you, brother. Peace. Rock and roll, Tide Road, baby. Rock and roll, Tide Road. Love you, Paul.
0: Chris is up next. Hello, Chris.
2: Oh, well, I'm sorry. I might can't say Paul because I hate to get accused of copying somebody calling for saying your name. So I guess I've been, the last couple of days, I've been messing on nicknames. I got Dr. Paul. I don't think I like that one, Paul. And then I got King of the Elephants. Since you like Alabama so much and your ears look like an elephant, I figured that name. But, Paul, I'm still working on these names, but I have been doing a lot of self-reflection after I heard you and Squirrel call the other day. So I called my man around the corner, and I told him to bring me a couple of them blue pills, Paul. But he brought me the wrong ones. Now I'm walking around this jungle like I'm Pinocchio. And God forbid, she'll call in, I'm going to have a bigger problem, Paul. But just for all these callers that keep calling in and think they got to offend the great Paul Feinbaum, you can go put all your holy water up, all your praying scriptures, everything that people gives Paul, he can defend himself. He don't need no tough guys. He don't need no bodyguards. He don't need no security guards to get to take up for him. Everything he does, he brings it on himself. And, yeah, of course the Black Hatters want to make Jim back on the show. Because they're running out of material, Paul. They want them on there so they can make a call again. So they quit telling other people how to make their calls. Maybe people will be original if they'll shut their mouth and let them make their calls. But the thing about it, Paul, it's only so many words in the English alphabet, and I forbid it if I say something that somebody else say so I get accused, especially for a man that I don't even respect. I tell you that now. I don't even like the dude, so why would I want to make my calls like his? If my call's so horrible, how the hell I'm copying him if you think he's so great? Make it make sense, Paul. You have a nice afternoon.
0: Chris is up next in Virginia. Hello, Chris.
3: Hey, Paul, how you doing?
0: Great, thank you.
3: Hey, I'll preface this by saying I'm not a James Franklin hater. I appreciate everything he did for America's greatest college football program. But I'm dumbfounded by how the announcers and the pundits couldn't mention his name without discussing how poorly he coached in big games, probably only to be outdone by Matt Rhule and Frank Beamer. And now all of a sudden, he's the greatest coach ever, people don't talk about how we lost back-to-back games favored by over 20 or how we hired a defensive coordinator that he didn't have the talent to run the scheme for, or that he kept putting drop-back quarterback passers into the Trace McSorley scheme. So I'm wondering, help me make sense of why James Franklin is this great coach now.
0: Well, he's not. We got to remember, the media is not overly analytical when it comes to people they like. So Franklin got out. Nobody even remembered he was fired by the end of the year. He's doing game day. He's sucking up to everybody. And he recreated himself, which I admire. And he's got an easier job. It's a better fit for him. And he's followed a bunch of losers at Virginia Tech, so it really shouldn't be very difficult for him. Hey, thank you for the call. We're up against the break. We still have 2 hours to go.

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14: As someone who's been married nearly 25 years, I'll tell you, there's a lot of great things about having a spouse. And according to a new study out of the University of Miami Health System, marriage might even be linked to a lower risk of cancer. Why? Well, the researchers said people who are married are less likely to engage in risky behavior. They're more likely to get a nudge to go to regular preventive medicine appointments and screenings. And they have a partner to share the load of family obligations, household chores, and finances. No one is saying you should get married in the pursuit of better health. But if you are single, how can you build a strong support system to maybe get some of these same benefits? Do your own research, find out what's important, and then hold members of your squad accountable and let them hold you accountable as well. That can provide a lot of support. I'm Dr. Sanjay Gupta, helping you live a better life.
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0: so far, and let's check in with Brad in Macon, GA.
1: Hey, Mr. Powell, thanks for taking my call. And did I hear Chris say he's doing some reflection? Did I hear that right?
0: Correct.
1: Well, I hope you got a 7-foot-tall mirror, at least 5 foot wide. They can put your fat head in there for your reflection there, Chris. But, Paul, I know that we're talking about different stuff today. Here's what thing the thing I want to talk about is, and it, you see so many young athletes that's worked their butts off from, you know, middle school all the way up, you know, to get in the NFL, to get an opportunity to make millions of dollars, generational type money, where they can take care of themselves, their family. And you just hate to see when somebody makes a mistake and they sabotage themselves, and you just hope that it didn't hurt them in such a way that they don't get a second opportunity to come back and put themselves back in the same position as it never happened. And, you know, I'm talking about Terry and Arnold, and it's all alleged right now, but I just hope for his sake that everything turns out well for him, and that he gets an opportunity, and all this is just going to be proven that he didn't have much to do with it. But hey, Paul, this is a good question for you. SEC Media Days are coming up, correct?
0: In 3 weeks.
1: Now that Lane Kiffin has gone through 1 month of rehab and interview and microphone etiquette, are they going to let him loose down there for SEC Media Days to talk to everybody, including you?
0: Oh, I don't think he'll be talking to me, but I'm pretty sure he'll be there.
1: He won't be talking to you, Paul.
0: I don't expect that, no.
1: I was hoping that he would talk with you, because that's radio gold when you and Lane talk together, and it's always grab my popcorn for that. But, Paul, let me address one of your callers that calls in. And, you know, Long, you've taken shots at me, and I've let them go. But, look, there's a reason you call late on the show, and it's because you're waiting for somebody else to give you something to talk about, because you can't come up with your own call. You're so damn one-dimensional. And you talk about a hit list. I hadn't heard the term hit list used since junior high school. So I don't even know what you're talking about, hit list. You sound like a juvenile. And just to give you a little football note, Long or Short, whatever your name is, Lenores, he is 10-8 as a starting quarterback for South Carolina. Pretty mediocre, just like your damn calls. Paul, thank you so much. Have a good day, brother.
0: Rick is up next in Houston. Hello, Rick.
2: Hey, good afternoon, Paul. Paul, I want to congratulate Swamp Dog on a absolutely stellar call today. Paul, I fear that I've been a little rough on him, and I feel kind of bad, because I understand he had a really rough weekend, Paul. Apparently on Friday he asked you a question, and you said you were going to answer it after he hung up, and then you didn't answer it. And Paul, from what I understand, is that the poor guy, he couldn't eat, he couldn't sleep, he paced from one end of his house to the other all weekend, muttering to himself that Paul didn't answer his phone call, and you know, so he got in yesterday at the very beginning of the show, and he got his question answered, and I know he felt a lot better. And Paul, I think he's got another burning question to ask you, and he'll probably ask you tomorrow, and it's going to be this. He's going to ask you, Paul, do my calls really suck as bad as Rick from Houston says they do? Well, let me jump in and answer that for you, Swamp Dog. They absolutely do. So, Paul, let me wrap it up in true Swamp Dog fashion. In the immortal words of Bruce Hornsby, it's just the way it is. Some things will never change. Have a good one, Paul.
0: Will is up next. Hey, Will.
3: Good afternoon, Paul. I made the mistake of trying to go get fireworks yesterday as soon as I got off work at 2 o'clock on 77. Is that one thing that you do not miss, is driving on 77?
0: Yeah, no, I haven't really given it much thought since I left.
3: Yeah, that, I guess it was vacation traffic and slash getting off work traffic, but I left it too. And, you know, if I get them and I get them there at Blacksburg right at the line, but didn't get back till like 9:30. So I'm thankful that y'all were on the y'all were on the radio. I see you're on the TV today, but you got any big 250 plans this weekend?
0: I got to travel before this weekend briefly, but not really. No, I haven't. I'm just going to watch all the festivities.
3: Okay. Yeah. My a little bit older than me were saying how the 200 was a big deal, but back
0: then. Yeah, you know, I do remember that as a young teenager, it was a big deal. The only thing I remember most of it. There was a big big thing in the New York Harbor with all the tall ships came in. But it was, and it was a big deal, but it wasn't like this. I mean, this has been a long production, really, coming out of D.C.
3: It is. There's a lot of things going on this summer with the sports related too. Anyway, I should be said. I've got about $400 worth of fireworks, and maybe I won't try to burn up the neighborhood. So
0: yeah, please don't. We can't afford to. I have to bail you out of jail. Thanks for the call. Let's check in with.
3: All right,
0: you bet. John is in Louisville. Hey, John, go right ahead.
4: Good afternoon, Paul. And why buy fireworks when we've got your show to listen to, right?
0: Yeah, no, I mean, we could let Jim call in. That would be worth all the 250, 400,000 fireworks, wouldn't it?
4: Yeah, I agree. Did I hear right that your way too early prediction is Oregon and Ohio State as top choices to win the national title with
0: my way too early lean is in that direction at the moment. I haven't come. I'm sure I will soon, but not yet.
4: So, Paul, did you remember to put in your request for a day off from work tomorrow?
0: I'm still doing the paperwork.
4: Paul, once again, congratulations on being recognized for another Lifetime Achievement Award. And with that award, does that mean you are now officially a legend or just a cautionary tale? Which is it?
0: Yeah. By the way, if you see me on the streets of Lower Manhattan tomorrow, it's not to do that. I'm just getting in line for the Taylor Swift wedding.
4: Ah, yeah. You're going to the wedding. Okay. So seriously, though, I continue to enjoy and appreciate your additional monologues and strong, what I would call unvarnished opinions. Paul, it's really elevated your show in the recent weeks. I just want you to know that.
0: Well, I want to thank Ted Cruz and Cody Campbell and a few other people for inspiring me.
4: And, Paul, I was dying yesterday with poor Schmidt's second call as you as your matchmaking efforts went off the rails. You literally called him out for lying like a rug. I mean, he went from age 35 to 40 to 43, graduated from high school at 12, and received a master's in pharmaceutical from Emory. By the way, pharmaceutical major in my days in college was just a drug dealer, as you recall, right?
0: Yeah, and listen, I know a lot of people asked me about that. Like, we saw an opportunity, and we made the most of it, and we'll try to bring people together. We've done that before. And this guy, though, was so bad.
4: Paul, I knew you were going to jump on it. As soon as he said that Adrian girl, I said, nah, he's not going to let that go by, not on his watch. And I think it proved once again that your second call is usually worse than your first call. Agree?
0: Well, we had one guy who proved that better than anybody in the history. It was the first call was okay. Second call was average. Third call was unlistenable. Fourth call was embarrassing, and the fifth call was cringeworthy. Remember that one?
4: Oh, yeah. I think it goes by some page numbers, I recall. Paul, once again, congratulations, and will you say hi to Taylor Swift for me?
0: I will. I'm going to be on her side of the family. I don't know the Kelsey brothers.
4: Travel safe, Paul.
0: Thank you. Appreciate it. We'll take a short break. We are back right after this.
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12: A Better Life with Dr. Sanjay Gupta.
13: When we talk about how much exercise someone should get, current guidelines call for about 150 minutes of moderate intensity exercise or 75 minutes of vigorous intensity exercise every week. New study out of the UK makes a strong case for vigorous exercise if and when you can do it. Now, researchers determined that even little bursts of vigorous exercise can significantly reduce someone's risk of 8 different diseases: dementia, type 2 diabetes, fatty liver disease, chronic respiratory disease, chronic kidney disease, immune-mediated inflammatory diseases, major cardiovascular events, and atrial fibrillation. We're not talking about complicated training programs here. Just work with what you can into your everyday life. If you are breathless and unable to speak in complete sentences, then you've hit the mark. I'm Dr. Sanjay Gupta, helping you live a better life.
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0: So the takeover begins, end of the week. Every school gets its day, and when that is over, guess what? Media Days begins. Bash in the Zoom is up next.
1: My man, Bash Brother, thank you. I just saw that last segment with the Texas football schedule of the subject, so let me ask you a question, Paul. We talked about it earlier a few months ago when you were criticizing Steve Sarkisian about the idea of Arch Manning coming back next year. But, Paul, I said it last month, and I'll say it again. I saw a mock draft that has the New York Jets already favored to draft Arch Manning. So, Paul, do you still think that there is a chance Arch Manning could be back, not just for this upcoming season, but the following one?
0: No chance he's coming back after this season.
1: I mean, but, Paul, it's the New York Jets. You know, if you have the choice of the Texas Longhorns and you can make, like you talked about earlier today, Paul, with the idea of Johnny Manziel, if he could make NIL money today like he could have 11, 12 years ago. That's the same opportunity that Arch Manning had.
0: First of all, you know this family, and they're not going to gamble on something like that. They'll figure it out.
1: Well, that's exactly what they did with Eli Manning, and they did figure it out. So you got me there, Bash Brother. I will say that. But I still think that maybe that's going to be the case going forward, that all these quarterbacks that we have preseason, that these are going to be the top draft picks, right? They're going to be quarterbacks that aren't even recognized, aren't even, like, looked at, that will become the first-round picks, and the rest will just say, I want to use the rest of my eligibility. What do you think?
0: I think in other cases it could happen, not in this case.
1: Right, okay. I understand that. I know you defeated me on the Arch Manning subject. I get that. I'm just saying, in general, going forward, the quarterbacks that are labeled as first-round picks in preseason, Paul, we're in the last day of June, and there are quarterbacks that I just told you are already linked to being first-round picks. But we know how we saw last year, Paul, did anybody have Ty Simpson as a first-round pick? Did anybody have Fernando Mendoza as it? Like, that's the result. And we saw Garrett Nussmeier, Clint Kubiak, trying to think of the other quarterbacks' names. They were nowhere near the first round. Am I right or wrong?
0: No, listen, of course you're right. We spent the entire offseason talking about that top two quarterbacks playing in Clemson, and neither one of them, you know, were anywhere to be found on draft night. The experts don't often get it right, and quite frankly, rarely get it right.
1: Sometimes, yeah. I'll give you a point on that, Paul. But do you think that with the era of the pandemic coming to an end, and you brought up earlier in the show, you're like, I can't believe Connor Wegman is still playing in college football. It's like, do you think that when that era is now erased from eligibility, then it will get back to normal in that sense?
0: Yeah, I mean, I think we are coming out of a very convoluted period in college athletics, and that's why you're trying to get all these enforcement moves put in, whether it's Congress or the NCAA. But yeah, it's over now, and it's about time it ended, because COVID was something nobody could have ever predicted in a million years, and the NCAA and literally everyone else just went hand over foot trying to liberalize the game, which, quite frankly, didn't need it.
1: Yeah. In hindsight, we can all agree that that was agreed by all parties. But the one thing I and all Alabama fans can say, Paul, the only great thing that came out of the pandemic was it gave Alabama their last national championship. Roll damn tide.
0: JD is up next.
2: Hey, Paul, I want to respond to the idiot Long again. He calls in with the same old sad, tired calls every damn day. And the ones that are not as sad or tired are scripted. He writes them down. And Long, you don't have no room to be talking about nobody being born in a Hardee's bathroom. When your mama had you at a Love's truck stop, she just backed up to the urinal, had you right in, dropped you right in the urinal.
0: Marilyn is up next in Mississippi. Hello, Marilyn.
3: Hello, Paul. How are you this afternoon?
0: Well, thank you.
3: Thank you for taking my call. I had a big picture question about college football, if I might. Is it possible to identify a point in time that started us on this slippery slope and got us to where we are now? I would argue possibly the death penalty scandal at SMU. Now, I don't know, but I would like your thoughts on this.
0: Yeah, I mean, I think, you know, that happened in the late 80s. I think that was an inflection point. What happened in the 90s into the 2000s was this. The NCAA overreached their jurisdiction. They were so harsh because of the death penalty. They were so overbearing and really, quite frankly, so... I mean, you can't call it illegal because, in fact, it may have been illegal what they were doing in terms of penalizing. That finally, you started seeing certain schools. It took a while, but you started seeing attorneys and people in the legal community decide they're not above the law. So they started fighting back. They started winning some of the cases, and they finally forced the NCAA off of its draconian mantle, and in the midst of it all, the NCAA lost its way. They refused to deal with athletes. The O'Bannon case, which you hear about all the time, could have been settled for very little money. The House case could have been settled for very little money, but you had a bunch of idiots running the NCAA who were supported really by people in the industry, and you had a complete breakdown, and that's where we are.
3: I completely agree with you. Thank you. If I could just do one follow-up, is there a solution? Where do you think this is going?
0: Well, I can tell you what the solution isn't, and that's going to Congress and begging and borrowing to allow a bunch of crooks in Washington, D.C. to run college athletics. And that's where we are right now. Listen, I know a lot of, fairly good people in Washington. I also know a lot of crooks. And you just can't trust these people to run your sport. That's the job of college athletics. So we're going to know in a couple of months what the next move is. If somehow this bill passes, then it's going to solve some of the problems. Not all of the problems, but if it doesn't pass, then college athletics has to figure it out. What's I think going to happen in the end is you're going to see the big conferences, namely the Big Ten, SEC, just say, we're done. We're not dealing with anybody. We're not dealing with the rest of you anymore. We're going to come up with our own system, and we will figure it out from there. And it sounds scary, but it's not that bad. I mean, if you lost the ACC and the Big 12 tomorrow, seriously, who would care?
3: Thank you so much.
0: Thank you very much. We'll take a break. We have a guest waiting, talking about some of the things that we just got through talking about and more, including Lane Kiffin. We're coming right back with more right after this.
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16: When we talk about how much exercise someone should get, current guidelines call for about 150 minutes of moderate intensity exercise or 75 minutes of vigorous intensity exercise every week. New study out of the UK makes a strong case for vigorous exercise if and when you can do it. Now, researchers determined that even little bursts of vigorous exercise can significantly reduce someone's risk of 8 different diseases: dementia, type 2 diabetes, fatty liver disease, chronic respiratory disease, chronic kidney disease, immune-mediated inflammatory diseases, major cardiovascular events, and atrial fibrillation. We're not talking about complicated training programs here. Just work with what you can into your everyday life. If you are breathless and unable to speak in complete sentences, then you've hit the mark. I'm Dr. Sanjay Gupta, helping you live a better life.
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0: We are back. The Manning Academy has received a lot of attention, and Lane Kiffin got mentioned a few times. Not exactly a welcome figure among the Manning group. Trinidad Chambliss was there, said Kiffin's recruiting comments not truthful. Corey Diaz joins the show from the Lafayette Daily Advertiser. Corey, first of all, thank you for being here. We're delighted to welcome you to the program. Good afternoon.
1: Yeah, good afternoon, Paul. Appreciate you having me on.
0: Thank you very much. So, obviously, there was a lot to grab at the camp. Let's start with your thoughts and what you learned from Trinidad Chambliss, especially in relation to his ex-coach, who's a big figure in the state of Louisiana right now, Lane Kiffin.
1: Yeah, some might would argue that he might be the most popular figure in the state of Louisiana right now, Lane Kiffin. But I was, you know, I walked away with our meeting with Trinidad really impressed with him. It was my first time really getting a chance to talk with him, and you know, he spent probably over 30 minutes with us fielding a myriad of different questions regarding Lane Kiffin and Ole Miss and himself, and just, you know, him getting that fifth year, and just a number of things that I walked away from that I learned about him. But specifically his relationship with Lane Kiffin, you know, I asked him, you know, point blank, I was like, how is your relationship with Lane? Has anything changed since everything that transpired over the offseason? And he said, no. He said they're still close. He's still very grateful for Lane Kiffin and the opportunity that he gave him to play high level, high caliber college football from, you know, Division II Ferris State. So their relationship is still very much there. Trinidad talked a lot about his relationship with now LSU offense coordinator Charlie Weiss Jr. He said they're still extremely close. And he said when he sees him, whether it's, you know, kickoff after the game on September 19th at Vaught-Hemingway Stadium, he's going to give Coach Weiss a really big hug. He really cherishes that relationship that he formed with him, you know, in their time together at Oxford.
0: And specifically about Kiffin, I'm glad that they are still friends, but Trinidad did take exception, did he not, to some of Kiffin's now infamous Vanity Fair interview?
1: Yeah, you know, we asked him if he had a chance to not necessarily read the entire piece that Vanity Fair magazine did on Lane Kiffin, but if he had heard about the comments that Lane had mentioned about what he and his staff sort of struggled with on the recruiting front in terms of recruiting some out-of-state kids to come play for him at Ole Miss. And, you know, he said that that was not his experience. He said when he was on his visit, which then, you know, Lane Kiffin and his staff were recruiting Trinidad Chambliss to come play in Oxford, Mississippi, in the state of Mississippi, at the University of Mississippi. He said his family walked away from that visit really impressed and felt the warmth from everyone around the city, around town, on campus at the university, within the athletic department, within the football building. And, you know, he mentioned that his mom is very religious and, you know, she felt really, really good about, you know, I guess, quote unquote, handing her son over, right, to Lane Kiffin and the coaching staff to take care of him, you know, while he's playing college football. So, you know, he told us that, at least from his experience, that the recruiting efforts and what sort of Lane Kiffin tried to portray them as was not truthful for what he experienced personally. And he thinks, you know, the people in Oxford, Mississippi are great people. He loves it there. He says people come up to him all the time in the grocery store, wherever he's out in public. And, you know, and he certainly cherishes those moments as well.
0: Corey, let's talk a little bit about where you live in Louisiana and the whole Kiffin impact, because now that the Manning Academy is over, we're moving toward media days. Kiffin will obviously be a big story there. He'll be a bigger story as we get closer to the season. I don't think we really know how big it's going to be yet, but just watching it, seeing it, how would you encapsulate these last 6 or 7 months with Kiffin now in Baton Rouge?
1: I'll say this, Paul, this will be this.

0: which historically, you could argue that shouldn't be or hasn't been as successful as LSU. And so for him to be able to build what he built at Ole Miss, I think the expectation from the LSU fan base is, I'm not necessarily saying that they're expecting it in his first season to win that a national championship, but I think the expectation is that at some point while he is in Baton Rouge, LSU will win at least one national championship. Now, is that too much? Is that a lot of pressure? I don't think necessarily Lane or his staff feels that, but it would make for interesting television and radio if 5 years from now LSU still hasn't knocked that door down again. What are the conversations like at that point? So Lane's changed a lot of things around here just in his 7+ months of being in town. And the excitement and anticipation and expectation is certainly just part of it.
1: Yeah, I mean, and it's so interesting because obviously nobody liked him before he got there because he was at Ole Miss. But could you pinpoint, other than the expectations, what else is there about Kiffin that people like? Is it just that they believe that Lane Kiffin, unlike Brian Kelly, could do what you just laid out, win a national championship?
0: I think that's the biggest part, Paul. I do think too that, it's funny, Lane's mentioned it some and some, some of the folks that are sort of connected to the football program that I've had conversations with since Kiffin was hired was, when he was on the other sideline, we hate the way he carried himself on social media, like he shouldn't be doing these things. But now they're endeared by it. And it's sort of like a, what have you done for me lately type thing. It's funny how quick a switch up happens. When he's the enemy, we hate it. But when he's on our side, we love it. And that's part of it too. I think, kind of going back to the admiration that I think that, yeah, they was not a fan of Lane Kiffin while he was at Ole Miss or the offensive coordinator under Nick Saban in Alabama, but they did admire what he was able to do. And I think that, that's part of why I say that, the expectation now is for LSU to get back to where they were back in 2019, competing for national championships, winning national championships. And, the fan base is going to want that. But, also too, I think, Brian Kelly had some pretty good recruiting classes here. But I think one of the things that Lane Kiffin mentioned in his introductory press conference back in December was he wanted to get back to keeping all of the best prospects coming out of high school from this state home and playing for LSU. That's something that, over the years, as I think as college football has become a more nationwide state for a lot of your bigger football programs, there's been a thing that, fans felt like there still hadn't been enough attention paid to some of the bigger recruits here in the state. There's been some, Elijah Haven, who's here in town, right? Like he's committed to the University of Alabama right now. Now, obviously, that's via need. Like, does LSU need a quarterback in that particular class? Maybe not. But there's been instances in the past where LSU fans felt like LSU should have landed a kid. He went elsewhere. So Lane Kiffin and his staff, they've really started putting more of an onus on, we want to make sure we keep these top-end talented recruits in state when we have needs for them in that particular class.
1: Fantastic stuff, Corey. Thank you for dropping in. We look forward to chatting with you again, seeing you in Tampa for the SEC Media Days. Fantastic report there. We'll take a break. More of your phone calls when we come back.
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15: A better life with Dr. Sanjay Gupta.
16: As someone who's been married nearly 25 years, I'll tell you, there's a lot of great things about having a spouse. And according to a new study out of the University of Miami Health System, marriage might even be linked to a lower risk of cancer. Why? Well, the researchers said people who are married are less likely to engage in risky behavior. They're more likely to get a nudge to go to regular preventive medicine appointments and screenings. And they have a partner to share the load of family obligations, household chores, and finances. No one is saying you should get married in the pursuit of better health. But if you are single, how can you build a strong support system to maybe get some of these same benefits? Do your own research, find out what's important, and then hold members of your squad accountable and let them hold you accountable as well. That can provide a lot of support. I'm Dr. Sanjay Gupta, helping you live a better life.
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0: And welcome back. Tyler's up next in Florida. Hello, Tyler.
1: Hey, what's going on, Paul?
0: We're doing great.
1: I was giving a call, man, because I was trying to, you know, I've been a Florida Gator fan now for probably past, I don't know, since I can remember. And, man, it's no secret when you look at the history of the Florida Gators, like over the past decade at least, been a lot of inconsistency, especially underneath like Billy Napier. And I was just curious what your thoughts were with the upcoming season with Florida, the recruiting status, John Summerall, direction he's taken the team, and especially without DJ Lagway. Like just kind of what your thoughts were on the position Florida's in. Can they actually grow from here just from your analytical standpoint?
0: 100%. Listen, I think Florida is in the best position it's been in really perhaps in over a decade. They've had a couple of false starts, and Mullen wasn't bad. He just did not quite have the level of intensity that I think the Gators needed. But I think Summerall has it all. This program is primed to come back. I think that's why Napier survived 4 years, because you kept thinking they were about to turn the corner, and they just couldn't because Napier wasn't ready for that job. Summerall is. I think he's got enough experience at Troy and obviously at Tulane. He understands the part of the country. He understands recruiting. He's an intense defensive coach. So I'm going to be really shocked if he doesn't bring this program back and bring them back fairly quickly.
1: Well, for the Florida Gators fans, do you think it's something that, because, you know, obviously Florida fans over the past few years have been starting to get a little impatient. So do you think it's like a start-to-win-now situation for Florida, especially for all the listeners like right now? Or do you think that's, you know, this is something that we should expect to still see another season or two before we start seeing results?
0: I mean, I don't think the program is desolate. So, yeah, I would expect to see a quantum leap this year. And I think that's what you'll get. You're not going to get to the CFP, but I think there's a couple of games that Florida has to start turning. And I think he's a good enough coach to do that. Napier wasn't. He was a terrible game coach. We saw that too many times. And, you know, really, Mullen, I'll skip over Mullen because I addressed him, but after, you know, Muschamp, McElwain, it was all the same. None of these guys had the DNA that you need to be successful at Florida. Hey, thanks for the call, Tyler. Appreciate it very much. Let's check in with Gene in Texas next. Hello, Gene. Good afternoon.
2: Hey, Paul. I'm a big-time Texas fan, and man, you kind of, you didn't. You had a caller that called in several months back, and they referred to the University of Alabama as the plantation. The question was, I still remember, we got to get these boys on the plantation and never let them leave. And that just kind of lost me with the show. But my question is for you, what is it going to take for Alabama? I looked at recruiting today. They're down at the bottom. Is they don't have big multi-millionaire boosters to throw money into the NIL fund or what? Because college football is not the same unless Alabama's near the top, you know, making the noise. So what's it going to take to get them going back?
0: Well, first of all, I don't think it's a money issue. I think that has been widely misreported that Alabama doesn't have the money. They do. You would be pleased as an Alabama fan to know how much money is there. It's just how is that money being spent? The philosophy at Alabama right now is to recruit and put the energy and effort on that. Alabama has not been overly active in the portal and has made some pretty big mistakes in there, as we have seen. So it's a matter of whether this philosophy works, and I think whether it works or not will very well determine Kalen DeBoer's future. I think a little bit too much is being made out of the recruiting polls for next year. This was always going to be a small class, but you have to worry though when it looks like you're losing some momentum. So Alabama doesn't have Mark Cuban. They don't have Cody Campbell. They don't even have some of the billionaire boosters that Auburn does, but they have enough money. And I think that is a misnomer right now, that Alabama is on the poor street and unable to compete. It's really a matter of the attitude and the people in charge right now, I think, is what you have to look at and hope they know what they're doing.
2: Well, I appreciate you explaining that, Paul. Thank you, and I really enjoy your show and everything, and looking forward for this upcoming season, and I hope that my boys are truly back. So, anyway.
0: Thank you very much. I want to say one thing, everybody, you're the biggest Alabama fan in the world. Let me tell you something. College football will survive whether Alabama is a national championship contender or not. Alabama fans may not think so, but it will be okay. There are a lot of big names in college football other than Alabama. Let's check in next with, oh my goodness, he's back. Smith has returned to the show.
3: Hey, buddy, how you doing?
0: Smith, what's up?
3: Hey, it kind of hurt my feelings that Adrian called earlier. She didn't want to give me her number, you know?
0: Smith, you're lucky that she didn't call the police on you, let alone give you her number.
3: Yeah. It's kind of funny that after callers kind of knew what I was doing yesterday, and the other half are mad at me, but it's okay. But I wanted you to ask you about the dogs. Do you think there's a real shot that they'll make it to the quarterfinals of the playoffs or no?
0: Yeah, I mean, there's no way you can look at Georgia's roster and go, they're not a national championship contending team. They are. It's just a matter of how they navigate it. And I know that, and you'll probably hear me say, well, Georgia's lost in the Sugar Bowl. Well, that doesn't matter. Those 2 years are gone. Has nothing to do with this year. Both of those situations, the circumstances were not advantageous. Georgia would have been better not being the SEC champ the last 2 years. By winning the SEC championship, they did get that break, and they ended up getting the wrong opponent both times.
3: Yeah. Okay. Well, like I said, I was just trolling yesterday, so it won't happen again, buddy.
0: Hey, listen, Smith, let me say this to you. We had fun with it. One thing about this show, and I think there's only one or two people in the history of the show that do not understand this. And this show resets every single day. What happened yesterday is gone. We don't carry grudges here. We don't make a big deal about what happened. And the best thing to do is just move on. You gave us something to laugh about, which we desperately need. Thank you for the call. Appreciate it. Well, a little bit of news here. Wilson Alexander has won the Beat Writer of the Year Award in Louisiana, along with a couple of other awards. He's one of the top sports writers we have come in contact with. He moved on, of course, to The Athletic. Congratulations, Wilson. And look at this. Cole Kublik being named the NSMA, the National Association of Sports Broadcasting, Alabama Broadcaster of the Year. I'll get that right. So congratulations to Cole. That ceremony happened over the weekend in North Carolina. So congratulations. And that's where we are. We have one more hour to go. We hope you'll stick around.

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9: Not all screen time is created equal, and a new study out of Sweden is helping us understand this even better. So researchers followed more than 20,000 people over nearly two decades and determined that passive screen time, like sitting on the couch and watching television, raised someone's risk of dementia. But if they did something active, like reading, puzzles, or interacting with other people, this same group of people saw their risk of dementia drop. Just like you got to put the work in to keep your body in shape as you age, you basically have to do the same thing with your brain. A couple things I have found to help: working to learn something new every day, whatever it might be, challenging yourself in some way every day, and really importantly, staying socially active. Some days that means meeting friends in person. Other days, maybe an email, a text, or a phone call. Just stay engaged. I'm Dr. Sanjay Gupta, helping you live a better life.
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0: ago, and wow, when you start an hour with this guy, you know you're in good shape. 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
1: Warden Feinbaum, can we let the inmates out, sir, for the day?
0: Granted.
1: Thank you, Warden Feinbaum. Thank you, sir. Dylan, Long, Expired, Augie, AJ, Fredo, Gino. Y'all get on out of cell, man. Get out here in the pill car line. Get your Thorazine. You know, Paul, hear all this crap about how the show ain't what it used to be. Well, let me just say, from my point of view, I love the show. I've always loved the show, and I still love the show. The show to me has always been about characters, man, and I just named some of them. Steve-O, Long, Brad, Handsome Joe, the Squirrel, I-Man. You know, we got all kind of characters still. You know, I get so sick of these folks who want to talk down about the show. Man, the show ain't never been better, in my opinion. I still love it. We still jamming, baby. We ain't got like Ronnie Van Zandt talking about give me three steps. Let us get out the door yet. We ain't got there yet. Man, we having fun, man. So that's what I say to you, Paul, and I say to Feinbaum Nation, that is true to Feinbaum, that is Feinbaum for life in behalf of all of us. To the haters, screw you. Now on to something else, Paul. You know, I heard this week this conversation about how Georgia was the most hated team to the Alabama Crimson Tide. And I don't know about the new generation, but speaking for us old school folks, I can tell you that's a bunch of crap, Paul. I ain't ever heard nothing so disgusting in all my life. This is the truth about Georgia right here. Man, we beat Georgia's ass so many times. It was karma that eventually they were win one or two. I mean, we beat their ass so much, we used to laugh when folks said it was a rivalry, Paul. You know it. You know how bad we beat their ass for years. They finally won a two. They finally won one or two and got their dog card back. All right, I'm cool with it. But don't act like we hate your ass. I'm going to tell you who we hate, us old school folks. We hate Notre Dame. We still hate you, Notre Dame. We can't stand your ass. Man, damn, Rudy. He wasn't nothing but a Hollywood creation like most of your history, Notre Dame. I still don't like your ass to this day. Now, there's a team in the SEC that I don't like. Probably be LSU. They are the Michigan of the SEC right there, in my opinion. So, I mean, don't come out here, Georgia, thinking that we hate your ass because you actually did something. All right, you did a little something lately. You might claim them international continental championships in the SEC like they mean something. They don't mean nothing no more, brother. If you don't win the big dog ring, you ain't did a damn thing. So let's get that straight while you got your chest pumped out every day, talking that trash like you still a champion. Get your ass in the Thorazine line. You ain't been a champion in nearly 4 years. And, Paul, you just had a Georgia fan call talking about, oh, you think we make the quarterfinals? Is that what it is, Georgia? Big dog, is that what it is? You hoping to make the quarterfinals? You're going to make the quarterfinals? Big dog, my ass. We all know it'll take Alabama coming back to reality to restore this conference. We all know that deep down. And you know, Paul, ever since Gino talked about the New York Yankees, Ofredo, I've seen where they're the first team in baseball history to go through a four-game stretch and strike out 35 times and have a team batting average of under 100 in a four-game stretch. Ever since you said you was a Yankee fan loser, they done turned into the bad news up in Bears. You're such a loser! And, Paul, finally, 8-4 don't really offend me because I said from the get-go, like Athlon said, we got the 12th best offensive line and the 13th best defensive line. You can put mayonnaise, you can put mustard, you can put some hot sauce on that crap right there, brother. The reality is we just don't have the dogs. We don't have the monsters in those trenches to be great. That's just the reality. I know folks hate to hear it, but I keep it real. But I did hear G-Mike say that of the 49 players the board recruited in those last two top five recruiting classes, of those 49 players, he still got 48 of them. And I heard Lisa's husband on Game Time say that's 20% better than any other team in the nation. So maybe, but I'm not offended by 8-4. We just not that good. And that's a hard effing reality. Elvis has left the building.
0: Vance has arrived. Good afternoon.
2: Hard to follow. What was the gentleman's name that called about Adrian yesterday? You were just talking to him?
0: Smith.
2: Hey, man. You don't got to apologize for that. Paul, I don't think there's a guy on this show, if he's honest, that didn't say from the first call she ever met they would like to talk to Adrian. That's all. I mean, you can't blame him for that. It was highly entertaining, and I thank him greatly for it. I want to ask you a question. I don't know the logistics or the ins and outs of this. I'm sure it's much harder than I believe it could be. But I hear this talk about the Big Ten and the SEC telling the NCAA or whoever to kick rocks. We're going to have our own league. I'm curious about something. Why don't all these other teams below them, because even a place like James Madison, they're never going to be Ohio State. Never. They're never going to be Georgia. They're never going to be Alabama, Texas, et cetera, et cetera. Why don't they all group together and tell the Big Ten and the SEC to kick rocks? You know, why not? They have, and their football is only going to get better because of the portal, because every portal athlete counts as a scholarship. These young fellas out of high school got to go somewhere, and those schools are going to get better. But I enjoy the hell out of watching the smaller groups of schools, national championships and games. I mean, what do you think? Is it just unrealistic to even propose that?
0: Well, some of those schools benefit right now from the current system. Let's say Tulane, James Madison. I mean, they got in the CFP last year, however, you know, through some convoluted arrangement, and they make tens of millions of dollars as a result. They also make a lot of money from the NCAA tournaments. But I understand where you're coming from, but in terms of real money, and that's what we're talking about, they're going to struggle if they get knocked out of this current setup.
2: Boy, that's sad. It all comes back to money in almost every discussion we have, doesn't it?
0: Vance, you know the answer to that.
2: Money, money, money. Well, all right, all right, my friend, and I hope you have a great evening. Goodbye.
0: Thank you. Appreciate it. Didn't mean to disappoint you there. Rhonda, Tennessee. Hey, Rhonda.
3: Hey, Paul. Thank you for taking my call today. After going on about a month and a half now, my husband is finally home, and we can get back to catching up on your show.
0: That's fantastic.
3: And yes, we were listening to Legend, and we find it an honor that you were on our TV every single day after not being able to watch you for this long. So thank you again for your show. Haven't got to catch up on the Tennessee football thing. I don't even think they've named a quarterback yet. I'm not sure about that yet. But we're kind of anxious to catch up on everything.
0: Well, they have not named a starter. I don't think they will probably until sometime in maybe late August.
3: Right. Okay. I just want to touch base with you for a moment and let you know everything's good, and we're happy to have your show back on our TV.
0: Rhonda, we're thrilled your husband's back home, and hopefully good news from here on. We'll take a short break. Time for you to call the rest of the way. We've had a busy guest list, and we're coming right back.
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14: A Better Life with Dr. Sanjay Gupta.
15: As someone who's been married nearly 25 years, I'll tell you, there's a lot of great things about having a spouse. And according to a new study out of the University of Miami Health System, marriage might even be linked to a lower risk of cancer. Why? Well, the researchers said people who are married are less likely to engage in risky behavior. They're more likely to get a nudge to go to regular preventive medicine appointments and screenings. And they have a partner to share the load of family obligations, household chores, and finances. No one is saying you should get married in the pursuit of better health. But if you are single, how can you build a strong support system to maybe get some of these same benefits? Do your own research, find out what's important, and then hold members of your squad accountable and let them hold you accountable as well. That can provide a lot of support. I'm Dr. Sanjay Gupta, helping you live a better life.
11: Lock it in.
0: Have you heard about the takeover? Some are hostile takeovers. This is a friendly takeover. Starts later in the week. Expired is up next. Expired is up next. Expired is not hot. What's hot? Not expired. Let's go to Dylan, who will not miss this moment.
16: Well, good afternoon, Paul. Thank you for taking my call.
0: Thank you.
16: I have to agree with Legend. I like the show and everything. I started calling a few months ago and everything, and it's kind of a habit, calling the show, and I feel like it's a good habit because I've made all kinds of friends and everything, and I also heard the Friday night tambourine player, from South Carolina. Wanted to bash you a little bit and everything, I don't know what his deal is. He's kind of I figured he'd have been a likable person at some point, but just now, his attitude and everything just went to pure crap, that's a shame right there, but the next thing I want to get at, that gum swamp dog, dude. Swamp dog. Come on, man. I mean, all I hear when you call today is, Kirby, he left Bama and everything, and hell, South Carolina fans ought to be the one mad about that. He was going to go there, then he come here, then he went there, then now he's here, now he's over there. I mean, for 40 minutes, it seemed like that's what you were saying. No, he's here, now he's there, he's going to South Carolina, he's going to come to Georgia. But, Paul, it reminds me of a song. It reminds me of a song. It's called Georgia On My Mind by Boy George. The dirtiest player in the game's out of here.
0: Expired has returned.
17: Paul, can you hear me?
0: I can.
17: All right, who's hot, who's not? You ready, baby?
0: Let's go.
17: Graduating high school at 12 years old is hot, Paul. Going to pharmacy school at a school who doesn't offer pharmacy is not. Alfredo and Pesto is hot. Yo, Gino is not. Long is hot. Being not long, but short is not. Rick's call today, Rick from Houston, was hot. Swamp dog is not. And the last one, Paul, stimp, continually coming in and firing missiles is hot. Striking out on three pitches, going after Adrian is not. Paul, you have a great day. And Brian, giggle.
0: Stimp has returned. Stimp, good afternoon.
18: Hey, thanks, Expired. And, thanks, Paul, as well. But I saw the SEC story had a part of Charles Barkley saying in the SEC, having a storybook ending is always special. Really, Chuck? What's your storybook ending? You didn't win nothing. So what could possibly be so special about it? Because in order for you to have a storybook ending, it would have to be a book published in a category called fiction. It's a fairy tale. You suck, Chuck. And so really, you're almost like a good phone call from AJ. It's living in fairy tale land, and there's nothing special about it. And hey, Paul, Let me tell all these other dweebs that call in to say the Fighting Irish play a weak schedule. First, the only reason Rice is on there is because you guys decided to go to a non-game conference schedule, so all teams in the SEC collectively dropped a game with a Power 4 school to swap it out with a much less inferior opponent. In Wisconsin, wait a minute, didn't Alabama just play in the last 2 years in a home-and-away series? And also, didn't we play Georgia in a home-and-away series a few seasons ago? Let's not act like we're scared to schedule the top dogs. And hey, AJ, I gotta ask you something. Maybe you can answer. How long do you think till Auburn decides to flake on us and cancel the home and away we have scheduled with them in 27-28? I bet it's probably around the same time Alabama cancels theirs. And you know what? It's kind of hard and difficult to quickly fill an opponent that has an open date with such a late notice. And Paul, you said the ACC should have dropped us after the COVID year. Why? Because the ACC let us play in the conference championship game and treated us like a true member and Clemson beat us? You know, that's fine if they wanted to dump us. Dump us. We could resurface in any conference we wanted, Paul. And you know what? That's the same year the committee allowed Ohio State in the playoff, having only played 6 games. And this guy named Bull, he must be reading off the Mayan calendar because he don't know what's going on past 2012. He said it's been that long since Notre Dame played in the national title game. Really? Well, what about 2 years ago? And in the same breath, he's telling people they ought to get their facts straight. And the dude has no recollection of the world in the last 13 years, Paul. And yeah, you know, we made the run to the title game. We didn't play in a conference championship game. But you know what else? He was out sitting at home on the couch eating popcorn, Paul, like he said, during the conference championship week. Let's see, Mississippi, Texas A&M, Oklahoma was, and so was Oregon. So what's your point, buddy? To get there, we beat Georgia, Penn State, and we're the last team to beat the defending national champs. Irish, fire thing in there.
0: Sparks is up next. Hello, Sparks.
19: Hey, Paul. 2.5 hours, man, waiting on this. You talk about Russo talking about the ties. You know what Bart thought about the ties, don't you?
0: Yeah, right.
19: He said it's like kissing your sister. Yeah. And I heard the word yesterday, Portland State. When I hear Portland State, I think of one name, Neil Lomax. You know that name, Paul?
0: Oh, that's right. Cardinals. I forgot about that.
19: Yeah, he set a record there at Portland State. He threw every 9 or 10 touchdowns in one game, but I think a guy from Hawaii tied it up. But anyway, I'm going to have to tell a little Johnny joke, Paul, since I've been on here for so long. Little Johnny was in school, and the teacher said, today we're going to talk about weather vanes. Anyone know what a weather vane is? Little Johnny raised his hand and said, yeah, it's one of them things you put on top of a barn to tell us where the wind's blowing. She said, yes, Johnny, that's correct. She said, does anybody know what kind of animal is used as a weather vane? Little Johnny raised his hand. She said, little Johnny, he said, a cock. And she said, well, a rooster or a cock. Yeah, you both use a weather vane. Little Johnny, you're so smart. Why do they use a rooster or a cock, as you call it? He said, hell, teach, if I use a cock, the wind whistle right through it. Roll Tide.
0: Jeff is up next in Ohio.
20: Good afternoon, Paul. How are you?
0: Hey there. Great. Thank you.
20: Hey, thanks for having me on. Hey, Paul, I think it's really great that you let everybody start a whole new day, each new day. But it's still funny the next day, you know, with Smith's call. That was like pure art for a TV host. The way that his math kept going a little bit out of whack. You know, my wife is a numbers woman, a real numbers woman, banking for 40 years. And she had to shush me yesterday while he was doing his math, his mathematical lies he was doing backwards. Even you seem to have a moment of pause. Didn't you need to get your calculator out or something? That was beautiful. It's kind of like mathematical art. If you think about it, it was an artistic moment. What do you think of that, Paul?
0: You know, it took me a second because you start thinking it doesn't make sense, and then you start doing the calculation in your head, and it made less sense.
20: Yeah. I got to thank him for that. That was a unique moment.
0: Well, Jeff, thanks for sharing that with us. Yeah, G is up next in Atlanta. Hello, G.
21: Hey, Paul. Thanks for taking my call. Paul, I got a couple of questions for you right quick here. On the NIL deal, where it's agreed upon between the recruit and the head coach or the position coach on what his he's going to get paid to play at that university. Do we have to have someone over the coaches or the athletic director or the school or the president? Do they have to approve it too, or the head coach is the final approval on that?
0: There's a structure and a system for NIL. It's complicated, but yeah, there's a sign off.
21: Okay. And then one more question to you, Paul. If you were the head coach in one of the top programs, the Big Ten, ACC, or SEC, and if you were the head coach, where you have a 17, 18-year-old that you just gave $3 million to come to your program sitting on the sideline, or would he be on the field playing?
0: Well, I mean, that's always a complicated situation because you have to he's not going out in the field if he can't play. So, and if he doesn't know the playbook, so those are pretty important requirements. And then at some point, you have to decide whether you can live with him or not. Hey, thanks for the call, G. Squirrel is up next. Hey, Squirrel.
1: Hey, who doesn't love Sparks and his little Johnny jokes? But and also, great call by my black hat brother Legend earlier addressing the haters. And speaking of haters, I was listening to some Connie Francis and scrolling on, on Twitter, looking at some tweets, and I saw where your boy was pretty highly critical of you, but he said something that was super funny. Did you catch it? He said, the show is leaking collars like a 69 Volkswagen leaks oil. I thought that was pretty funny. And who would know better than about a 69 Volkswagen than that old dude? And he's been pretty critical of me on there lately. I don't know if you've noticed. He calls me consistently. He calls me a liar. He says I'm jealous. And he also brings up, the claim that I'm stalking Laura Rutledge. And have you talked to Laura lately?
0: Recently. Hey, give me 1 second here, Squirrel, okay? I just don't normally do this, but you forced me to go to his last couple of tweets, okay, for a guy that called me a geezer yesterday. He's got one tweet, going after Trump, okay, which I'm not going to waste time with. The next one is a YouTube video of the Ed Sullivan show on May 4th, 1969, right?
1: Vicky Carr.
0: Yeah, the next one is he called in the show and Jamari cussed him out. Jamari.
1: Supposedly.
0: Which I'm sure. Then he quotes somebody saying that the Black Hats want him back. And this is the one I really like.
1: That's negative.
0: Let's see. The next one is those two corrupt background clowns covered up the truth, but they did me a huge favor to get away from this awful, terrible show. And then the next one, this is where I think he calls me a geezer.
1: Yeah, that's funny. And,
0: okay, Squirrel, give us 1 second. We have a statement coming in here from the control room. The statement from the producers in the control room: we only acknowledge relevant callers, which I guess means they're not going to respond.
1: That's funny. But now I was going to tell you, the next time you talk to Laura, why don't you tell her that supposedly I'm stalking her for the past several years? She may not be aware of it, since it's not actually happened. But I did get his, I heard through the grapevine, believe it or not, speaking of his age, I got his birthday correct. He told a mutual friend of ours, I guess, that I got his date right, but I got the year wrong. And I was going to ask you, what are the odds of me getting the day right of his birthday? I know it's 1 in 365. But getting the day right and the year wrong,
0: I can mark it down in my memory calendar, what is the date and the year?
1: I've got to go back and look at my records. I think it's February 7th, 1945. I've got to go back and check.
0: So that would make him, what, 80? Would that make him 81?
1: I think he's 81. The dude's 81 years old, yeah. And I don't care if he's 91 or 101 or 51. It's just funny to me how he lies about his age. He lies about literally everything about him, yet he claims I'm a liar. I wish he would just tell me what I'm lying about and what I'm jealous about. The dude hadn't got out of his recliner except to maybe go to Birmingham for a doctor visit in the past 2 years. So I'm not jealous of anything about that dude or his life, and I could care less if he ever calls back in. But thanks for taking my call. Aloha.
0: We'll be right back for 30 more minutes of the scintillating show.
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14: A Better Life with Dr. Sanjay Gupta.
15: As someone who's been married nearly 25 years, I'll tell you, there's a lot of great things about having a spouse. And according to a new study out of the University of Miami Health System, marriage might even be linked to a lower risk of cancer. Why? Well, the researchers said people who are married are less likely to engage in risky behavior. They're more likely to get a nudge to go to regular preventive medicine appointments and screenings. And they have a partner to share the load of family obligations, household chores, and finances. No one is saying you should get married in the pursuit of better health. But if you are single, how can you build a strong support system to maybe get some of these same benefits? Do your own research, find out what's important, and then hold members of your squad accountable and let them hold you accountable as well. That can provide a lot of support. I'm Dr. Sanjay Gupta, helping you live a better life.
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0: great day. Hey, congratulations on your current achievement that you'll be accepting tomorrow, and Cole Kublik, same thing.
1: Thank you.
0: Both well-deserving. And one thing, though, Paul, I want to tell you about my achievement, because I agree with Legend one time. I agree with Legend, the Legend caller. Because you know why? These folks call in here and they tweet out about how they don't like this show. They don't want to, but they don't want to get off their keisters and sit there and call in here and make the show what you want it to be. That's your fault. The callers is by the show. If you think it sucks, it's because of y'all. It ain't because of Paul. I can promise you that. That's the one doggone thing that is for sure. But you know, Paul, my achievement is when I had your Swamp Dog, you're probably gonna get mad at me for changing Hank Williams' verse around a little bit, but Paul, this song goes a little bit like this. AJ, why do you drink? It's because I gotta sit over there and watch the Paul Firebomb show, and I gotta listen to Bash talk about the New York Jets. We got callers calling in talking about what Caitlin Clark should be doing or not doing in Europe or America. We got World Cup soccer over there that who actually gives a gosh dog crap about over here in the middle of Alabama football world, the state of Auburn, SEC country, Fine Bomb Nation, SEC Nation. We don't care about none of that stuff. Then all of a sudden, you also got to listen to John roll up in his square-wheeled wheelchair over here and say, good night. And hang up. What a call, John. You've done it multiple times. Then you got Chris over here, Paul, from South Carolina. He's going to call in here, Paul, and he's going to sit there and prove every single year that he's a Clemson Tiger false prophet. He talks them up, and they let him down. Talks them up, and they let him down. Then you got somebody like, Stimp. Stimp, he always comes in here. Boy, you stutter so bad. Your mouth can't even keep up with your brain, or you ain't got a brain to keep up with your mouth. One of the two. You always talking about your Notre Dame conference, non-conference holding a football program, and you're all going to do this, that, and the other, and you ain't done nothing but come. You play good enough to come down here and get your ass beat. That's what y'all do. And then you got Long over there. I learned something about Long, Paul. He actually did teach me something, and I'll tell you what he taught me. He said, AJ, I was on the phone with him the other day. He says, AJ, I'm going to tell you something. Did you know that a duck dies after it mates? I said, no, I didn't know that. He said, well, the last four I made it with did, war damn eagle.
1: Gino, in from South Dakota.
2: Paulie. Hey, what's Chris going to call you, Paulie? And why is he persona non grata now, all of a sudden?
1: I don't really know.
2: I was thinking of one, like, I hope you don't get offended, but Trader Paul. Trader Paul. Just because you
1: Trader
2: don't,
1: Paul?
2: You know.
1: Okay.
2: You don't love Tennessee like you do that other school with the elephants.
1: Okay.
2: And what's that guy's name? The one from Maryland? Dusty Rhodes. Right, that's right. Fake-ass Dusty Rhodes. Hey, buddy, don't worry about my Yankees, okay? My Yankees are 11.5 games ahead of your team. We've mopped the floor with your Orioles, okay? And your Colts, the only good thing about the Colts was Don Shula. A long time ago, Don Shula. Paul, are you going to let AJ use your name again in his evening show? Are you going to approve of his evening show from now on?
1: I really am only concerned about this show. I don't let myself get too concerned about dying phone calls or evening shows. I worry about what's here.
2: All right. I have a question for Stemp, though, about Notre Dame. Is Notre Dame gonna play SC now? Did we come to an agreement?
1: I don't think so.
2: And is Notre Dame leaving the NCAA? I think I heard that somewhere.
1: No.
2: You know anything about that? No? What's your favorite Chinese food, Paul?
1: Gino, I've already alerted the paramedics to try to resuscitate your career on this show after that call. We'll be right back.

0: 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Who's got the sauce?
1: Zaxby's.
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23: We talk a lot here about ultra-processed foods and the many ways in which they can negatively impact your health. They've been linked to weight gain, obesity, type 2 diabetes, cardiovascular disease, even cancer. And now a new study out of UCSF found that high ultra-processed food intake was associated with something called intramuscular fat, which is exactly what it sounds like. That's fat inside your muscles, which can cause them to become weaker. Now, in this particular study, the researchers noticed more wear and tear and pain in people's knees because of weakened thigh muscles. Cutting back on ultra-processed foods isn't easy. The CDC estimates at least half the calories in our diet come from ultra-processed foods. But if you're looking to eat cleaner, cutting out sugar-sweetened beverages, that may be the best number one thing you can do to try and get started. I'm Dr. Sanjay Gupta, helping you live a better life.
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0: And we are back here for the final few minutes. I know all of you are upset, but you'll see the show again. Just look around. Coach Luther is up next.
1: Hello, Paul. Hope all's good today. I'm sure it is. Congratulations to you and Cole for great achievements and everything.
0: Thank you.
1: Going to tell AJ congratulations on one of the best calls I ever heard until I got a little bit into it. Then it was the same old stuff, so I have to eliminate that. But I think AJ, if AJ listened back to his calls and you took his name away and can't change his voice, he would complain about his calls as much as he complains about everybody else's calls. But Handsome Joe talked about the summer heat and nip battles and everything like that. I will bring something up that may heat everything up right here. Possibility. Somebody had brought the subject of who should be upset most that Kirby is not there. And I'm going to bring you two teams that wasn't mentioned. The number one team that should be upset that Kirby's not there is Auburn. The number two team is probably Notre Dame. Because if Kirby would have taken Auburn's deal, maybe they could have beat Alabama in that national championship.
0: Yeah, let me remind the audience, I'll never forget this. Kirby was 2012, right before the Alabama game with Notre Dame. Kirby apparently was offered an opportunity to meet about the job to replace Chizik. And I'm still a little fuzzy. I think Saban essentially told him, if you go do the interview, you probably are not going to be welcome back here. So he didn't, I don't think he actually interviewed for the job. But he could have had it, though.
1: Well, and Paul, I'm not saying that you may know more than I do. From my understanding is Coach Smart had the job.
0: Okay.
1: And there was a couple of things that he and Auburn needed to agree on. And there was a couple of things that definitely won that was not – that Kirby wanted that Auburn said no to, and that was the fact of Kirby coaching in – the national championship game.
0: And by the way, you may be right. I happened to be with Sexton the day this happened. That's the only reason I think I reported what I just did. I was at a hotel in New York, and that's where everybody was. So I think I got the Sexton spin, but which may not have been accurate. And it's only been 15 years, so I'm going to defer to you. But it would have been an amazing hire, by the way, for Auburn.
1: Well, would he be the next Pat Dye? Would he be the Pat Dye that came from underneath the legend?
0: I think he would have done very well there. The temperament was very good. Georgia boy making Auburn famous again. I'm glad you brought that up. I haven't thought about that in a long time.
1: Well, maybe that'll heat up the conversation. I know we're closing into the final laps of today's episode, but maybe that'll heat up a little conversation for the night crew in tomorrow's conversations.
0: We'll do it. We'll talk about that more in the future. Thanks again. Appreciate it. Pride is up next in Arizona. Hello, Pride.
2: Hello, Paul. Thank you for taking my call.
0: Thank you.
2: I know it's a generational thing, and I'm sure you're part of that generation that heard it. Do you remember Georgia? Doggone it. I've got old timers disease. I can't remember the singer, the black singer.
0: But you're talking about Georgia on your mind?
2: Yeah.
0: Okay, yeah, that was obviously Ray Charles.
2: Ray Charles.
0: Yeah.
2: Do you remember Ray Charles?
0: I do remember Ray Charles.
2: His version of Georgia, quite frankly, there is no comparison to any other version, but I'm sure it's generational.
0: Well, I mean, Ray Charles is one of the most famous singers of his generation. I think that song was brought when they did the movie, what was it, 15, was it Jamie Foxx who did it? Yeah, I mean, it came back into being vogue. Right. Hey, Pride, thanks for reminding me of a great song. I thought you were going Brooks Benton with The Rainy Night in Georgia. Candace is up next in Nashville.
3: Oh, I spoke at my county commission meeting last night and
0: really?
3: Against new taxes. Because that's the best thing I could do for America 250, right? Is say no new taxes, especially if they're giving themselves bonuses with the taxes. I told them they all need to take a pay cut, so you know I didn't make any friends in my
0: Candace,
3: community.
0: I'm really glad that you stood up for America, and happy 250th of the year as well. Ted is up next in Texas. Hello, Ted.
4: Hey, Paul. Didn't I get on time here? I was just thinking the other day that actually we've had, in a way, two Texas teams kind of won the baseball and softball championship. And the meaning of, I was just thinking because 90% of Oklahoma's baseball team is from Texas. Actually, they had more Texas players on their baseball team than we had.
0: Ted, hold on a second. You're trying to claim a championship because the players left your state to go to Oklahoma?
4: Well, I mean, about 70-80% of them.
0: Ted, it doesn't matter where they're from. It's where they ended up. I think it's a poor reflection on Texas.
4: Well, that's true.
0: All these great players are going to Oklahoma. Hey, thanks for the call. Appreciate it. Let's check in with Big Z in Arkansas. Hey, Big Z.
5: Hey, Paul. I hadn't been old less than a year since I talked to you.
0: Great. Glad to have you back.
5: Hey, I got a 16 parlay for you. Arkansas, baby.
0: Let's hear it. So you like the Razorbacks, huh?
5: Arkansas will win the national title in football, basketball, baseball.
0: Well, you know what? Do me a favor. Put down $2 for me, and I would imagine that would make us both billionaires if it comes true. Thanks for the call. That's pretty funny. Wow, what an afternoon this has been. Why don't we just leave it here and let it settle for a moment.

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8: You know, it's funny, when I think back to what the typical American dinner looked like when you and I were kids, there's usually some kind of meat featured at the center of the plate. Vegetables are there, but often thought of as a side dish. More and more, though, we are coming to realize that a plant-based diet, with little or no meat even, is going to be a healthier way to eat for just about everyone. New study out of the University of Hawaii Cancer Center found that eating a high-quality plant-rich diet that includes whole grains, vegetables, and fruits may prevent cognitive impairment even when people start that diet in their late 50s and 60s. Yeah, it's important to make sure you're getting enough protein, fats, complex carbohydrates. Just because you cut out or even cut back on meat, though, is not a license to eat whatever you want. Focus on eating whole, real foods. I'm Dr. Sanjay Gupta, helping you live a better life.
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17: I'm Christine Lisi. In a move that will shake up the NBA's Eastern Conference, the Clippers nearing agreement to trade Kawhi Leonard to the Raptors for Brandon Ingram, Grady Dick, two first-round picks, one pick swap, and two second-rounders. So a return to Toronto for Leonard, who led the Raptors to their first and only NBA title in 2019. He has played the last 7 years in Los Angeles and has three reasons he's willing to go back to Toronto, reports ESPN's Sham Sharania.
18: One is the familiarity with the Toronto Raptors organization, the city of Toronto as well, and the ability now to go to the Raptors and contend in the Eastern Conference, and to be able to say that I ended my career with the Raptors after playing for the Clippers and the Spurs.
17: Leonard eligible to sign up to a two-year, $123 million extension with his new team. LeBron James has said goodbye to the Lakers after eight seasons, and he's asked agent Rich Paul to talk to everyone around the league to see what his options are. The Warriors do plan to pursue him. Cavaliers and Heat also likely in the mix. Lakers among the teams that Pistons restricted free agent center Jalen Duren is set to meet with. Detroit, though, not interested in any sign and trade and will match any potential offer sheet that he signs. The Wizards not interested in trading forward Anthony Davis, and they are not listening to any trade offers for him. Serena Williams, in her first professional singles match in almost 4 years, lost in three sets in the opening round at Wimbledon to 20-year-old Maya Joint of Australia. At the World Cup round of 32, France defeated Sweden 3-0 and will face Paraguay in the round of 16. Norway beat Ivory Coast 2-1 and will play Brazil next.
19: Hey, it's Michelle Smallman, and coming up Wednesday, we'll react to all the NBA free agency news, and I'll tell you which teams have the chance to turn themselves into real title contenders. 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
2: On this, the first night of NBA free agency, there are a couple stories that are shaking the basketball world to its very core, and there is no better place to get the latest news and analysis than right here with Amber and Ian on ESPN Radio. I'm Aaron Goldhammer. She is Tanitra Batiste. We are presented by Progressive Insurance. We're in for Amber and Ian tonight. Tanitra, when I talk about the huge news, of course, you know, I'm talking about Usman Jang, 3 years, $17.5 million to the Bucks. Wanted to get your thoughts on that move, you know, before we talk about any of the others. Clearly the headline in the NBA right now.
3: For sure. And we talk about the power, the balance, right? The imbalance of power or the shifting of power in the NBA.
2: Right.
3: And yeah,
2: right.
3: That move, of course,
2: Usman
3: is right there.
2: That talk about shifting the balance of power.
3: Yes. And does that mean that we now say that Milwaukee is not in a rebuild, but maybe a reset?
2: Oh, 888, say ESPN if you'd like to jump in with us. Tanitra, I've had a lot of big news days in the NBA over the course of my decade plus with ESPN Radio. I don't know that there's anything that really can rival what feels like a pretty historic night. I mean, we have Kawhi traded from the Clippers back to Toronto, and speaking of shifting the balance of power, that actually could. And then you have this situation with where LeBron is going to end his career. So
3: yeah.
2: I don't know, to you, which of those stories is the bigger story right now?
3: Yeah, and I feel like this is almost like Groundhog's Day because we were talking about this earlier with Stosh. And for me, I might put the Giannis news just a hair above that because there we were at 11:50, just kind of going through, of course, what we talked about in the rundown. And all of a sudden, we get that bomb, you know, that news that just comes down the pipeline. And that can completely changes the trajectory, of course, of our show. And then it changes the trajectory of everything that was discussed the next day, right? But yeah, this is right there. For me, maybe my 1B. And I think it depends, Hammer, because if you look at LeBron, you know, kind of leaving the Lakers and whether or not that is the bigger storyline, most people are going to say yes because it's LeBron James, right?
2: Yeah.
3: Most people
2: are
3: going to say yes because it's the Los Angeles Lakers. And so maybe just the legacy and the short-term piece of it and people going back to the Luka Doncic trade.
2: Yeah.
3: In 2025 and whether or not this is something that we've been waiting for essentially for about 16 months to happen. So it feels like on the surface that would be it. And all of the free agency dominoes that may come about from that, and Anthony Davis, for example, may be at the top of that conversation. But then when I kind of look at the Kawhi Leonard impact, if you will, it goes back to what we were just talking about and the fact that you've got a team in the Toronto Raptors that were right there, at least in the mix above the play-in line in the East.
2: Yeah.
3: And
2: yeah.
3: Now they get a guy who, hey, like I said before, Kawhi Leonard can play 17 games in the regular season. But if postseason Kawhi shows up, then the Toronto Raptors become
2: a
3: problem.
2: Contender. Yeah, I
3: exactly.
2: Think so.
3: There it is.
2: You know, people forget Toronto took the Cavs to 7. And
3: yes.
2: The best player in that series was named Scottie Barnes, not Donovan
3: yes.
2: Mitchell.
3: So yeah.
2: I know they play north of the border, but I tend to believe it this way. Tanitra, the bigger story today in June mm-hmm. of 2026.
3: Yes.
2: Is LeBron, but by the time we get to June of 2012, more impactful move might actually be Kawhi Leonard going to Toronto. I guess theoretically,
3: yes.
2: These are two guys that could end up playing each other in a conference finals if LeBron comes to the East. I don't know. Maybe he goes to Golden State. We kind of have to see also where he
3: yes.
2: goes in order to answer that question. But let's start.
3: Yeah.
2: With what chronological?
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3: Tour, that's what it is. A hammer the tour, if you will.
2: He goes everywhere. He gets rocking chairs.
3: Yes, he gets the video tribute, the light, right?
2: He's got to go say goodbye to Minnesota.
3: He's got to come to Atlanta. You know, he might not play, but he'll still get his tribute, that kind of thing. So for me, it was kind of my thought was, and kind of along that same line, I think LeBron James, whether it's for happiness or winning or whatever you think is his primary motivation, when you look at it, LeBron James doesn't mind, I think, here and there maybe playing second fiddle, but just that piece of wanting to know, hey, I am important, I'm a valued piece, I want to end, that's in that same mindset of kind of the retirement party, I want to end somewhere where, yes, I can be around contenders, but I want to be a critical part, and I want to be received as a critical part of the contending team.
2: Yeah, I don't think he felt valued in Los Angeles, which kind of what I'm reading into what Shams said in the soundbite we played. You know, that he wasn't happy. And look, if he's prioritizing happiness, then, you know, and he's leaving the Lakers, then what am I to assume? That he really wasn't all that happy being in Los Angeles. Obviously, the most meaningful time in his career, Tanitra, was in Cleveland. You know what?
3: Sure.
2: They celebrate, you know, that 10-year anniversary of the championship with Channing and Shumpert and half the analysts at ESPN. Richard Jefferson's there. There's a reason why they're the ones that are having the party, because obviously it's a really special team, not just for LeBron, but really for everybody involved. So when I hear that, I it does make me think Cleveland, but also, you know, maybe he's just always really wanted to play with Steph, and he wants to stay on the West Coast so that he can be close to Bronny, and Bryce is playing at Arizona, and I imagine his family is probably going to be in LA, and so I could see those all being things that are important. I do also want to, like, I wonder if wherever he goes, like, I would not worry about him playing all 82, you know? If he wanted, for example, if he wanted to come to the Cavs, I don't mean to be negotiating on their behalf, but I will say, as somebody in Cleveland, that he can play about 41 games if he wants. Like, if he wants to take a two-week break to go back and be with his family over the holidays, that can be arranged. You know, we can figure that out. As long as he's healthy and ready to go in April, May, and June, so the Cavs don't blow a 22-point lead to the New York Knicks, I think everyone in Cleveland will be pretty happy about that. I'm Aaron Goldhammer. She's Tanitra Batiste. Amber and Ian on ESPN Radio and the ESPN app. Rich Paul apparently is going to field all of the interested teams and then bring them all back to LeBron. How many interested teams, Tanitra, do you think there are going to be?
3: If a team has a way to reconfigure, and either if they are interested in staying under that second apron, or they figure they can throw every player except maybe four to keep the roster whole for now, and then, hey, we'll add the rest of them. I don't see why 29 teams wouldn't consider it. But the reality of it. Yeah, I was just going to say, but the reality
2: Let's get the heck out of here. We know that he doesn't like Memphis.
3: He's not going to Memphis by way of his video that told you that when he said, hey, can you all like shift gears to Nashville? That ain't happening. And listen, he's not going to, although you and I talked about the Jazz maybe being sneaky good, realistically, there are certain
2: teams. He's not going to Salt Lake.
3: He's not going to Salt Lake. He's probably not going to Sacramento.
2: He's not going to Brooklyn.
3: He's not going to Brooklyn. Right, exactly. So I think you and I could probably legitimately take out roughly a third of the teams in the league. But I do think that there are some legitimate teams. And I go with, like, the Miami Heat. I still think that they're very much in the conversation. Number one, because I think Pat Riley can do magic. Like, we've seen him be able to do it before, and I think that he can do it again. And right now, it really is, if you look at that roster, that it really is just Bam Adebayo and Giannis Antetokounmpo, and then it's like, and who else is on this roster?
2: They just signed Tim Hardaway Jr., according to Shams Charrant, like, you know, 10 minutes ago.
3: Like I said, Hammer. I meant what I said.
2: Okay.
3: I said what I said. And that's nothing against Tim Hardaway Jr., but that's more of saying just in terms of, like, your top end your starters, if you will, because Tim Hardaway Jr. right now on the depth chart is behind Norman Powell. So, I mean, other than Andrew Wiggins still there, and that's going to be kind of like a toss-up because that might be a chip that the Heat can use to get whom they want. Miami, to me, is right there in the conversation with the Cavs and the Warriors. And I want to go back to one more thing in agreement with the Warriors as a possibility if happiness is there. There is a genuine relationship and a genuine respect and appreciation that we saw with the USA basketball team in the last Olympics, that relationship between Steph Curry and LeBron James. And so in addition to the competitive piece, I think those relationships that are already built, and then a level of respect and appreciation that he might have with the Draymond Green, who we know reconfigured his contract likely in order to make space for the potential of the likes of LeBron. I think that would be a great space for him too, if it's about at least having joy in your last season or two and still maybe not contending for a championship outright, but still having the ability to make noise.
2: All right, Tinny Drive, updates on both LeBron and Kawhi. Kawhi to the Raptors has now been agreed, according to ESPN. So this had just been on the verge of happening, but now, apparently, according to Shams Charania of ESPN, the deal has been agreed to. The Clippers will receive Brandon Ingram, Grady Dick, first-round picks in 2031 and 2033 unprotected, 2030 and 2033 second-round picks, just if you're making notes at home, and a 2027 first-round swap opportunity. Meanwhile, on the LeBron front, I just got an alert that he has posted. He is in his backyard at the house in Akron, Ohio, with a view of the pool on Instagram. Does that mean anything about what his next destination might be? I don't know. We'll talk about it next. I'm Aaron Goldhammer with Tanitra Batiste, and we want to hear from you at 888-SAY-ESPN, 888-729-3776. In particular, fans of these teams that are involved, Warrior fans, Heat fans, Cavs fans, and Lakers fans, where are you with LeBron leaving you behind? 888-SAY-ESPN. I'm Aaron Goldhammer. She's Tanitra Batiste on a historic night in the NBA. 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
0: Live from London, the Championships Wimbledon return to ESPN. 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

0: Shyam Charania is reporting LeBron James will be continuing his NBA career outside of Los Angeles, not with the Los Angeles Lakers.
1: There's something to be said about LeBron always being the one who is wanted and the Lakers not being the ones to court him anymore.
2: If he wasn't making himself available to talk in the negotiating window with the Lakers, then he clearly wanted to talk to everyone else. For King James, but he is going to play a 24th season in the NBA. The only question, Tanitra Batiste, is where? I'm Aaron Goldhammer. She is Tanitra Batiste. We're in on Amber and Ian tonight on ESPN Radio. We're on the ESPN app. We're presented by Progressive Insurance, and our look at NBA free agency is brought to you by who better than ZipRecruiter? 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What's up, John?
3: Hey, Aaron. Hey, guess what? It's going to be a party every day. LeBron's coming home. Let's go, Cavs!
2: Let's go, Cavs! John
4: That's
2: in Ohio!
4: That's the energy I'm talking about, John.
2: I'm trying, Tanitra, to keep my emotions in check. Because
4: yes.
2: I've spent, you know, the majority of my adult life following the career of LeBron James. I've seen him come back. I cried. I've seen him leave. I cried, you know. So at this point, it is an emotional thing, though, for me to think about him playing his last game of his career in a Cavalier uniform. And I think of all the uniforms, I'm sorry, he shouldn't play his last game as a member of the Golden State Warriors. Like, he can. He has the right to do that.
4: For sure.
2: I can also raise my hand and say it's as stupid as Michael Jordan playing for the Washington Wizards, which nobody remembers.
4: Right, or wants to remember, to be honest. Now, I do think we'll see a better version of LeBron James with the Warriors than we saw of Michael Jordan with the Wizards. But I will say, and I haven't grown up I'm not from Cleveland. I haven't grown up a Cleveland Cavaliers fan. But for the sake of nostalgia, and not just nostalgia, Hammer, Cleveland has a squad. Like, Cleveland has building blocks that where LeBron James can be inserted, and they can still make a run and probably make a more formidable run than we saw them make this past playoff or this past postseason.
2: If
4: so I don't just like
2: win,
4: it for the nostalgia.
2: Get out of the West, to your point. Like,
4: yeah.
2: God,
4: yes.
2: If you want to win, get the heck away from the 7'5" alien in San Antonio and the wagon that is the Oklahoma City Thunder. That lineup, you know, yesterday, I don't know if you saw there, you know, all these posts that had AD Photoshop next to LeBron, Photoshop next to Steph. And the line is always, you know, who's stopping this crew? And then the first response I saw was just a picture of all of their knees from the picture because it's obvious. Like, yeah, you know, age is what's stopping that crew, you know? 888 say ESPN. Jay is a Laker fan in Dallas and is on Amber and Ian on ESPN Radio. Hey, Jay.
5: Hey, thank you guys for taking my call. You know, as a Laker fan since the early 80s, you know, I'm thankful for the time that LeBron spent here in the one championship he did bring to us. But, you know, he's probably overstayed his welcome probably a year too long, and I'm glad that he decided to make this move, and I was hoping that they was going to kind of force his hand to get him on out so they can hopefully use that $50 million to get 3-and-D players so we can try to work our way to a championship out there.
2: But, like, Jay, let me ask you, would you rather have LeBron or Walker Kessler on the Lakers this year?
5: I'd rather have anything that's going to help us get better. And I don't think right now at this stage, keeping LeBron is going to help us get better. I think we're going to stay stagnant. And as a Lakers fan, that's not what I'm looking for.
2: Jay, thank you for the call. I think he's going to realize about October 15th that LeBron was pretty good for the Lakers. You know?
4: Exactly.
2: You remember that stretch where he was playing third banana with Austin Reeves and Luka, and that team really started to feel like it was a potential contender? They're going to miss, like, that guy, you know? And look, the Lakers before LeBron got there, it was Swaggy P and Lonzo Ball. It was a joke, okay? Like, yeah. It was nothing that stood up to the Laker brand. LeBron saved the Lakers. And I just think Laker fans should be a little more appreciative when they say, oh, he won us that one championship. Like, as if one championship is, like, nothing.
4: Yeah, and I think you make a great point. When you look at those moments throughout the last season, the regular season, where Austin Reeves goes down or Luka Doncic isn't available, like, LeBron James had to go as a 41-year-old and put the Los Angeles Lakers right back on his back and make sure that he kept them in contention in the West. And I love the example that you gave, so I'm just going to piggyback off of it just as a name, but Walker Kessler, 14-10 or 14-11, hey, a lot of potential there. We know he's only 24, and he's only been in the league going into his fourth season. But ultimately, is he the type of player, or is there a player that you can put on this Los Angeles Lakers team? Should Austin Reeves not be 100% at any point? Should Luka Doncic not be 100% at any point? And they're able to single-handedly keep the team afloat the way that LeBron did. So I do think, like you said, maybe fans are going to appreciate it in October or November or December when the Lakers are trying their best, but they're looking upward to the West and appreciate what LeBron James has still been able to do up through the end of this season, even into the postseason.
2: I think it's true that both the Laker fans and the Lakers organization just totally took LeBron for granted. Like, today, when the Lakers released their statement, they called him one of the greatest athletes ever. They did not call him one of the greatest Lakers ever, which is, you know, I mean, that's an impressive list. It's Magic and Kobe and Shaq and
4: Multiple rings with all of them.
2: Yeah, and Kareem, you know, like, we're talking about the list of the 10 greatest players of all time. But, you know, when you look at the way the Lakers were playing before LeBron got there, and some of those moments that he helped get them through, you know, I mean, in the same year, the Laker fans lost Kobe. The Lakers lost Kobe. We went through a global pandemic, and the Lakers won a championship. And really at the forefront of a lot of that is LeBron. So I think a lot of this, he overstayed his welcome. Like, I don't know. It's a basketball team for LeBron James. He should be welcome at any time, you know, like that friend that can come and go as they please from your house. Just come and grab a snack out of the pantry whenever you want.
4: For sure. And think about this. The Los Angeles Lakers hadn't sniffed a title since 2010. So you had a decade-long drought, and then LeBron James brings you a title in 2020. I think if you have even a 2-3-5-year drought, which is very likely, which is very feasible, considering that the Thunder and the Spurs are still over there, adding through the draft, adding through free agency, let me know how you feel in maybe 2028, 2029, when you likely don't have a ring because of those guys. 2010, all of a sudden, 2020 will look a little shinier.
2: Well, legendary Laker is set to join us next, and it's not Walker Kessler. It's not going to be joined. Can you believe that? It's Walker Kessler, not LeBron. This is Amber and Ian.
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1: I'm Christine Lisi. A return to Canada for Kawhi Leonard. ESPN's Shams Charania is reporting the Clippers agreed to trade Leonard to the Raptors for Brandon Ingram, Grady Dick, two unprotected first-round picks, a pick swap, and two second-rounders. Leonard in 2019 led Toronto to its only NBA championship. Since then, he has spent seven seasons in L.A. ESPN's Iman Shumpert.
2: Kawhi Leonard has dealt with the troubles of the Western Conference for a while now, and he understands how tough that is. I think going back to the Eastern Conference, want to give some balance to the NBA. But when you talk about being able to move the needle, it's much easier to do that, especially during the regular season, to get yourself set up for the playoffs in the Eastern Conference than it is the West.
1: LeBron James set to move on after 8 years with the Lakers. The free agency negotiating window opens, so the Warriors do plan to pursue him. Cavaliers and Heat now also expected to be in the mix. Lakers among the teams that Pistons restricted free agent center Jalen Duren set to meet with. Detroit, though not interested in any sign and trade, will match any potential offer sheet that he signs. Wizards not interested in trading forward Anthony Davis and are not listening to trade offers for him. Baseball, not the start for the Yankees needed from Cam Schlittler. New York in a five-game losing streak. Schlittler's given up home runs to Carey Carpenter, Riley Green, and Spencer Torkelson. Detroit leading New York 4-0 in the top of the first inning. White Sox have opened up an 8-1 lead on the Orioles in the top of the third. Colson Montgomery has driven in two runs with a two-run home run. Phillies up 2-0 on the Pirates, bottom of the third. Christopher Sanchez on top of his game. No hits and six strikeouts so far at home.
3: 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I'll give you my winners and losers from day one. 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

0: and he joins us now on ESPN Radio. Amber and Ian, I'm Aaron Goldhammer with Tanitra Batiste. We are in for the crew. We're on ESPN Radio, the ESPN app. We're on Sirius XM Channel 80. LeBron is leaving L.A. Kawhi is two. He's traded to the Raptors. It's a huge night in the NBA. And to talk about it, Meta Sandiford Artest joins us now on ESPN Radio. Meta, appreciate the time. I'm Aaron. She is Tanitra. Thanks so much for joining us. Let's start with LeBron. How surprised were you, Meta, when you heard that LeBron was going to be leaving the Lakers?
1: Yeah, man, it's great to be here. Can you hear me well?
0: We can hear you loud and clear.
1: That's awesome. That's awesome. It's Metta World Peace. Make sure everybody not go about Metta World Peace. But yeah, I think, like, it's really interesting. I thought LeBron had a great career. You know, I think, you know, Jersey retired, potential statue. I heard about some things. I don't know all the ins and outs. I haven't read nothing with the exception of it. You know, this is potentially happening, but so much to talk about.
2: Yeah, yeah. And from your perspective, as you mentioned, just a lot, Meta, to talk about here, because this is kind of a story that's been building. But at the end of the day, how do you think from a player's perspective that the Lakers handle this whole LeBron-Luka situation?
1: I thought they did pretty solid considering you got two big-time Hall of Famers, you know, with, you got egos, you got all the stuff that comes with being an athlete. Right, so I thought they managed it pretty well, and I thought that both players played well. They didn't have a lot of team success; they had some. I thought this year they could have got out a couple rounds if Luka was there. So, I mean, you got to get overall give it a good grade, and sometimes you get a good grade, but then you move on because they're both going to move on to bigger and better things. You know, it's not going to be one party that will lose.
0: Meta World Peace is with us, 17-year NBA vet, six of those, of course, with the Lakers. I'm Aaron Goldhammer. She's Tanitra Batiste. How impressed are you, Meta, that LeBron is still doing this at this level? He's 41, and he's still the big story on the first day of NBA free agency.
1: That's incredible because he is one of the best. I mean, you can argue that there are players right now that are a little bit more effective, right, or valuable than LeBron. I mean, you could definitely make that argument with a lot of players, but you can see that he's playing well. So, yes, of course I would sign him. Maybe not to the max if I had, like, you know, one of these new players coming up. But, you know, he can definitely help a team win a title. That's what he wants. I think he can definitely contribute somewhere. But you're going to have, you know, other players surrounding that could get busy.
2: And when you think about that, Meta, obviously there are a few teams that are high up in the conversation right now in terms of where LeBron might land: Golden State, Cleveland, Miami, if you will. Is there a team that you feel like, just based on where LeBron's playing and what those teams bring to the table, where you feel like it would be the best fit for him and for the team?
1: I haven't really thought that far because, I just haven't thought that far being at whether my firm or ArchesManagementGroup.com, consulting firm. But then I also have different things in sports. So I go to the playoffs. I do a lot of different things like that. I go to Lakers games, Indiana Pacers games, Knicks games. Shout out to the Knicks. Incredible. We love you, New York. But
2: for sure,
1: in terms of thinking where LeBron is going to

0: He's a tough player. He's coming to dunk on my face at 15 years old. And I remember when he got up and continued to attack the basket. And that's what he's done with his career. And you're talking about at 15, I saw a kid that had a good, that had a solid body that is coming at me full speed. And if I don't do anything, if I don't do something, he's going to just dunk. He's going to dunk the ball. Right. And so that proved right there that he was an issue. And then he got older. He became 19. Right. So you could imagine the growth. And this is what we see right now. And I saw it back in 1999.
1: Jeez, Meta World Peace is with a 17-year NBA vet. Meta, LeBron has called you the toughest defender he's ever faced. Do you think that's because of your physical toughness or your mental toughness?
0: Well, LeBron, I would say he was 99.9% wrong because he didn't mention the future Hall of Famer. But that 1%, I mean that 0.0 of a basis point percent, he's correct. Right. I love it. I love LeBron, man. Like, I thought that I was his toughest defender. Now, keep in mind, anytime I'm talking about my defense, I very rarely give it up for the offensive player. So why would they say anything good about me? And that's not good branding if I'm trying to go to the Hall of Fame. So I started talking about guys' offense like they're really good. And guys has actually started to say, I'm a pretty solid defender. So shout out to all you incredible offensive players. LeBron was pretty difficult to guard, but I felt like I was one of the best because then I also could score. So then a lot of often you never saw a player, the best offensive player, guarding me. If you go back to when I played, but I would guard them, if that makes sense. Right. So with LeBron, I was 80% successful rate or successful rating with LeBron. The other 20%, it's too high of a margin for me, but he was very successful, right, when playing against me. But he had to bring his A game. I mean, because if he brought his B game, then he's not going to look as well as he did, if that makes sense. You know, people that brought their B game, they didn't survive. He brought his A game, and it was good enough to just, like, make my defense null and void, if that makes sense.
1: Future Hall of Famer, multi times over, Meta World Peace is with us on Amber and Ian on ESPN Radio and the ESPN app. I'm Eric Goldhammer with Tanitra Batiste. People talk about rivalries in sports, and obviously fans, you know, Meta, get passionate about this. I mean, you were at the heart of a Lakers-Celtic rivalry and a great NBA Finals. There are people who would criticize LeBron, perhaps, going to Golden State because that was his main rival. Is that fair? How would you feel? Would it feel weird to you seeing him in a Warrior uniform?
0: You know, it wouldn't be weird because I think the smart thing to do is go for the title. Because it's black and white. They say this person didn't end his career with a ring. And then they say it's okay, but we don't want you hopping to other teams. I say just go get the title. It might look bad, but they can't take it away. And I think you got guys, if the Warriors thing was to happen, you have people over here that got one last squeeze out of the lemon before it's a drought. And they got some talent. They got a chance. And I think LeBron has a tough option here. It's like when I was in my career. And then my agent, Mr. Kornstein, gave me some options with Mr. Doug Davis. And I could have went to either the Spurs or Minnesota with Coach Adam and the Spurs with Popovich, or OKC with that team, or the Knicks. And I'm like, well, at that point in time, the Spurs was my best, one of my options, because of Coach Popovich. I could learn under Coach Pop. Then you look at Rick Adelman, I knew I was going to have fun because I had fun with Coach Adelman, RIP Coach Adelman. But then the Knicks, I'm like, this is my only chance that I'm going to get to play for the Knicks. So I don't care about winning with anyone else. So now this goes to LeBron. What do you do, right? Yeah. What is he thinking? You know, I think the Cleveland thing makes the most sense to me.
2: Yeah, you're right. Happiness and winning are something. And speaking of that, some exciting things that you're working on with your partner, Steven Stokols, about the possibility of a bid group coming together for a Vegas expansion team.
0: Oh, yeah. I have Artest Management Group.

0: 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I'm pretty sure I've been launching for the last 12 years, and I knew it was going to be impossible, virtually impossible. I knew it was going to be hard work. Let me say that. I knew it was going to be hard work, not impossible. 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I can't solicit much as I would like to, but our chess management group is doing a lot of sports, and anybody out there in business, you can actually follow us on ourchessmanagementgroup.com and simply put in your email and we will respond.
1: I'm doing it right now. ourchessmanagementgroup.com. I'm putting in my email. Meta, I apologize with your name at the beginning of this segment.
0: It's okay.
1: Why, somebody told me to call you Meta Sandiford Artest. So what? But the correct moniker is still Meta World Peace, correct?
0: Well, Meta World Peace was the name I changed. When I got married, my wife's last name is Sandiford, and I got remarried. So I legally changed my name, you know, back to her name. We shared names. So it's Sandiford, her name, and Artest, which is my name. But it's not like I did it for marriage in terms of, I would much rather be called Meta World Peace. I didn't really change my name, but under the circumstances, there was a name change. Women empowerment.
2: Yes,
1: happy wife,
2: happy life.
1: We appreciate the insight on a big historic night in the NBA to get a little piece of the stories and also all of your basketball knowledge. Appreciate you jumping on Meta World Peace with us. 17-year NBA vet, 6 of those with the Lakers, of course, championships with the Lakers. Thank you, Meta. Good to catch up.
0: Thank you.
2: Thanks, Meta.
1: There he is, Meta World Peace with us, who says, Tanitra, that the Cleveland story is the one that he thinks is the most interesting.
2: Yeah.
1: Coming up next, how are the Raptors? We got to talk about Kawhi. Going to stack up with the rest of the East. Kawhi has gone back home to Toronto where he won a title. You're listening to Amber and Ian. I'm Aaron Goldhammer, Tanitra Patisse. 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

0: a return to Canada for Kawhi Leonard. Sham Sharani is reporting the Clippers agreed to trade Leonard to the Raptors.
1: Clippers informed Kawhi Leonard that there would not be any long-term extension. So his career with the Clippers is over, and he does want to finish his career as a member of the Raptors.
2: This is the first move that we've had so far that I think can change that balance of power in the Eastern Conference. They would definitely be a team that I would see that would be a top four team in the East and would potentially have an opportunity to threaten the defending champion New York Knicks.

0: go to the Raptors. We've also got WNBA Commissioner's Cup action going on right now. The Aces and the Liberty, 7:40 to go in the second quarter. Liberty up 31-27, and no Asia Wilson tonight for the Aces.
1: Yeah, that's impressive. That is impressive because if we look back to just about a week ago, the New York Liberty absolutely destroyed the Las Vegas Aces in so many different places, right? And one of those was a three-point line. And while the Las Vegas Aces haven't actually hit from three yet, they've held the Liberty to 33. They haven't taken any shots, by the way. So let me just. I'm sorry, they haven't hit any of their shots, but they've been able to at least keep the Liberty in check at just 2 of 6, 33%. So that's one of the key points that this game is so much closer and so much tighter than it was last week, even without Asia Wilson in.
0: Brand has scored 6 points, 3 rebounds for the Liberty, and the Aces getting some contributions really up and down this roster now. Chenny Carter has 8 points off the bench for Vegas in this game now. 7:19 to go, second quarter. It is the Liberty on top of the Aces, 33-29. I'm Aaron Goldhammer with Tanitra Batiste. This is ESPN Radio and the ESPN app. It's Amber and Ian, and we are in for the crew. And we've spent a bunch of time talking about LeBron, but let's talk about Kawhi. He goes back to the team that he won finals MVP with, Tanitra, his only year that he was in Toronto. In 2019, they won a championship, had an iconic win over the Sixers. Do you agree with Brian Windhorst that this could shift the balance of power a little bit in the Eastern Conference because Kawhi is still that level of player at 35 years old?
1: Yeah, I wouldn't say shift the balance of power. I'd probably say maybe it more complicates things in terms of the balance of power. Maybe there's more parity, if you will, because, hey, you can't deny, and we always put the caveat in there, if he's healthy going into the postseason, you're talking about a number one option, an elite perimeter defender. We know he can close. You just mentioned it because we saw him close when Toronto won the chip back in 2019. But ultimately, you can't, in my opinion, you can't automatically bring the Raptors right into saying, hey, it shifted, because the Cleveland Cavaliers might have something to say about that, especially because as we've been kind of watching what's going on with James Harden and what he's willing to do just in terms of his contract, they're kind of shifting things, likely to put themselves squarely in the middle of the LeBron James sweepstakes. So to me, it's a to be determined, because we don't know if LeBron lands there, what might happen. Same thing with the Heat, by the way, because we know they have Giannis, we know they have Bam, but if you look at the rest of that roster, it's you really don't know. So what happens if Bron goes there? There's a little trend here that, you know, a little trend going on. But even Boston, you don't know what's going to happen with them, because we're waiting to see what the trickle down will be potentially with, or fallout from the Jaylen Brown, the attempt to trade him. And then, of course, you still have the New York Knicks that have the possibility, not that they're going to go over the apron to do so, as their owner has mentioned, James Dolan, but ultimately they do have the possibility to just do a few things to possibly run it back. So while I think that it definitely puts the Raptors maybe in the conversation above where they landed, which was the 5 seed last season, I don't know that I would say that there's quite the shift of power just yet.
0: Yeah, you know, the Raptors were good last year. They took good, the Cavs to 7 games. Scottie Barnes was the best player in a series with the Cavs. I liked Darko Rijakovic and the way that the energy that they were playing with, the pace they were playing with. They'd have beaten the Cavs, I think, Tanitra, if they had their point guard, Emmanuel Quickly, and they got nothing out of Brandon Ingram, who was in this trade in that series, in part because of injury and in part because he just wasn't performing. If you had another star next to Scottie Barnes, who I think is one of the most underrated players in the NBA, I think that's a pretty formidable mix. The big question, though, is always the question with Kawhi. It's availability, okay?
1: Yep.
0: That's the only thing I wonder about. I think they are Eastern Conference contenders right now with their roster as it's currently set up. I like a lot of the pieces. I like a lot of their young guys who weren't afraid of the moment. Mamu hitting threes. And, you know, so they have some young talent on this roster, too. But it's just, is Kawhi going to be available? The orthopedic surgeon and the sports medicine team needs to be the MVP of the Toronto Raptors if they're going to challenge the Knicks for the Eastern Conference throne.
1: Yeah, for sure. But yeah, I think that if I don't say that they're at the top of the food chain, or that they vaulted themselves to the top of the food chain with the acquisition of Kawhi Leonard, I would will at least say that they, I would call them dangerous, very, very dangerous, maybe the most dangerous because, yeah, you've got someone in Kawhi Leonard who, unlike, as you mentioned, a Brandon Ingram, can really, really be not just a game changer, but a series changer that they didn't have, which is, as you mentioned, why they exited the postseason.
0: I think Kawhi, if they're both healthy, is a better player than LeBron is right now. Kawhi at 35 yes. versus LeBron at 42.
1: At 41, sure.
0: I'm looking at yeah. just the sheer counting stats, Tanitra. Kawhi averaged 28 with 7 rebounds and 4 assists, shooting 50% from the field last year. He still is an elite defensive player, which, I mean, yeah. admittedly, when LeBron wants to turn it on, he can, but the sure. vast majority of the time, he's not exactly giving the same effort on defense that he did when he was 29 years old. So again, I go back to the health is such an important factor, but I know it doesn't feel like the biggest story today, but if Kawhi is playing at that level, they already are a really good defensive team. Like, I think they're super dangerous, and that's where I agree with Brian Windhorst, but they have to be able to keep Kawhi healthy. Look, his yep. 1 year in Toronto, he was healthy. He was yep. healthy in the playoffs, playing every game. It was the Warriors, remember, that were breaking down with Durant's injury and Klay Thompson and not Kawhi Leonard. So if they can yep. do that, then maybe there will be a special bond with Toronto and Kawhi. That's a homecoming of sorts as well. I kind of wonder whether Kawhi regrets ever leaving Toronto now. I mean, this
1: yeah,
0: Clipper thing
1: it seemed
0: such a
1: seemed
0: mess.
1: Like it worked.
0: Yeah. 888 say ESPN if you want to jump in with us. We shift our focus back to the Lakers. Good or bad for LA that LeBron is moving on Amber and Ian next.
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1: I'm Christine Lisi. Breaking news, 7 years after helping lead the Raptors to their first and only NBA championship, Kawhi Leonard heading back to Toronto. ESPN's Sham Sharania reports Clippers agreed to send Leonard to the Raptors for a package that includes two first-round picks. Certainly, that shakes things up in the Eastern Conference, notes ESPN's Brian Windhorst.
2: This is a real balance of power shifting trade. This is the first one. This is the first major transaction that has changed the balance of power. The Heat have the potential to do that, but they aren't yet ready to contend. The Raptors are now ready to contend. The New York Knicks, for the first time since they got done with their parade, are going to sit up a little bit on this one. This changes how the Eastern Conference shakes out.
1: With the free agency window open, Warriors plan to pursue LeBron James. Cavaliers and Heat also expected to be in the James sweepstakes. LeBron not in a rush to make a decision on his next team. Lakers among the teams. Pistons restricted free agent center Jalen Duren is set to meet with. Detroit, though, not interested in any sign and trade and will match any potential offer sheet that he signs. Wizards not interested in trading forward Anthony Davis, and they are not listening to trade offers. GM Will Dawkins, a big fan of AD. Baseball, nightmare of a start for AL Cy Young frontrunner Cam Schlittler. For a Yankees team stuck in a five-game losing streak, surrendered home runs to Spencer Torkelson, Riley Green, Kerry Carpenter in the first inning. Green has taken Schlittler deep a second time. Detroit now leading the Yankees 6-1 bottom third. 9 strikeouts for Christopher Sanchez. He and the Phillies leading the Pirates 2-0 in the bottom of the fifth. White Sox up 9-1 on the Orioles bottom four. 3 RBI apiece for Jacob Gonzalez and Junior Perez.
3: Hey, this is Rich Eisen. 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Plus, NFL training camp's right around the corner, and we've got Ryan Fitzpatrick, Tom Pelissero, and Todd McShay. That's Wednesday's Rich Eisen Show on Disney+, the ESPN app, and ESPN Radio.

0: 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Fireball.
1: What a night it is to be a basketball fan. I'm Aaron Goldhammer. She is Tanitra Batiste. We are in for Amber and Ian on ESPN Radio, the ESPN app, Sirius XM Channel 80. 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